0: Stott at first, one out, the 3-0. In there for a strike. Now Trey Turner, it's been a little better of late for the Philly shortstop. Nevertheless, coming in hitting 226. And an OPS in the 600s. That pitch is fouled off, and it's 3-2. It's just not what you're expecting from one of their anchors, a guy they paid $300 million to, I guess what, 5 years ago. This is year four.
1: Yeah, I mean, in batting titles in his history.
0: Yeah, last year.
1: A lot of hits. But he has challenges at times from chasing balls off the zone. And there was a period where he was really expanding. I mean, just flailing away. And they feel like he's been much better at bringing the zone a little bit tighter.
0: The 3-2. Swing and a liner into center field. And that's a base hit. Ewing will pick it up on a bounce. Stopping at second is Stott. Two on and one out. And the Phillies have a threat.
1: Turner's way out in front of this changeup, but not enough where he's still able to get the barrel through and keep his head position there. So he just serves it into center with some backspin to keep the train going here for the Phillies.
0: So two on and one out, and it's Kyle Schwarber who walked and scored his first time. Schwarber, three homers in yesterday's drubbing in the Mets, including two in one inning. The pitch, and that is outside. Ball one, no strikes. I was talking to Kyle about remember the play when he was with the Red Sox and he was struggling covering first to get the toss of the pitcher?
1: Yeah.
0: And when he finally navigated that correctly, tipped his cap to the crowd at Fenway. The 1-0 is hammered right field. That one back on its way, and it is gone into the second deck. Kyle Schwarber unloads number 29, and just like that, the Phillies have a 5-0 lead. He just does not stop hitting homers.
1: And to think that he doesn't try to hit home runs, he really just tries to hit it hard. He's got that natural launch angle that just suits him. And this is a ball that's kind of in on him, and the fact that he was able to stay inside and through it with the carry to go upper tank and not hook it and pull it foul. So he just has a great base going right now. And you know, with Schwarber, when he's streaky hot, the power and the home runs just come in bunches.
0: Yeah, he is something else. And Bryce Harper, first pitch swinging, rips one towards the right field corner. It'll touchdown for hit, and it'll roll towards the wall. Into that corner, and Harper into second. He's got a double. So four straight hits as they go single, single, homer, double. And the Phillies teeing off on David Peterson.
1: We just talked about the left-handers that start to hang breaking balls, and the fastballs elevated against lefties. Lefties like Schwarber and Harper will make you pay. I mean, Schwarber's hit much higher average this season against lefties as well, but they do not diminish. It's not a huge advantage against those guys if you're making these kinds of mistakes out over the plate.
0: Right here, we'll pause 10 seconds. 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
0: So with one out and a man at second, it'll bring up Alec Bohm. Bohm with a single his first time up. Phillies lead 5-0, the pitch. And that is in for a strike. Here's the 0-1. And that misses off the inside edge. By the way, Dougie, with that homer for Kyle Schwarber, he's got 170 homers since the start of the 23 season. That's more than anyone. More than Ohtani. More than Judge. Next pitch is lifted in the air out to shallow left center. Loping in is Soto. He makes the catch. And there's two away.
1: I mean, Schwarber has just established himself as a prolific home run hitter. I mean, he just has the stroke. He's been consistent. He's made adjustments. He's hit lefties. He continues to get better. He's done it from the leadoff role. He's done it from different parts of the lineup. That kind of internal versatility has just made him really one of the great home run hitters of this time.
0: No doubt. Here's Sosa now. Two away, man at second. 5-0 Phillies. Bottom of the second. A pitch is a little bit high. Well, think about, you know, Schwarber debuted in 2015. From 2015 through the end of the 2023 season against lefties, he hit .204 and slugged .382. The 1-0. Pop foul out of play off to the right. Since the start of the 24 season, he is hitting .300 against lefties with a .407 on base and a .490 slug. You go .300, .407, .490,
1: yeah,
0: you're probably going to the Hall of Fame.
1: Yeah, I mean, and that's something to say when you get later in your career and just have that kind of turnaround.
0: Go 1-1, and that is in for a strike, a bluff of a throw to second, and Harper scrambles back in.
3: Pitch is called a strike, batter's down.
0: There you go. Pitch called a strike, batter is challenging, and it's a strike. Wasn't particularly close.
3: Calls confirmed, Philadelphia has one challenge remaining.
1: Yeah, it wasn't a great challenge. I think, you know, he got screened because Torrens, the catcher, came up to throw, at least bluff to throw a backdoor pickoff at second to try to get Harper, and it kind of obscured the whole zone.
0: The pitch. And that one is dribbled foul, third base side. And the count is 1-2. So Peterson, who hadn't started since May 26th, they took him out of the rotation. He's not really stretched out. I mean, he's only at 55 pitches. I'm not sure exactly how far he can get, but he has not been sharp here tonight.
1: And it may not right now.
0: 29 pitches in the first inning. And now a 27 here in the second, a time called by Sosa. Phillies lead 5-0. Last half of inning number two. John Ciambi and Doug Glanville. Happy Father's Day to all the dads out there, including my dad, please, listening. 2-2. Swing and a ground ball to short. Gobbling it up is Bichette. Throws him out at first. And that will do it for the Phillies. But Schwarber, one swing of the bat, and the Phillies add three. We're at the end of two here in Philadelphia. 5-0. Phillies lead the Mets. This is Sunday Night Baseball on ESPN Radio and the ESPN app.
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2: Top half of inning number three, Citizens Bank Park in Philadelphia. 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John Ciampi, Doug Glanville with you. Rob Kelly, our producer. Paul Schrager, our engineer. It'll be Luis Torrens, Carson Benj, and Bo Bichette. Zach Wheeler fires. Fastball misses inside, ball one. Torrens, right-handed hitter, making his 37th start at catcher. The 1-0 is cut on and missed. Four-seamer at 95. Torrens has actually gotten more of the starts. Effectively, they're splitting it between he and Alvarez, but he's got 37 starts, Alvarez with 34. The 1-1. Is tapped foul third base. I don't think you would have anticipated that at the beginning of the year.
3: No, I think Torrens just keeps creeping in. He's done such a good job maintaining and managing the running game, 43% caught stealing. So there's aspects of his game that he's brought it and brought that defense. And then you're managing a staff that's struggling. You're trying to find any combination.
2: Nobody on, nobody out. The 1-2 from Zach Wheeler. Swing and a miss, struck him out on a breaking ball. Got him on a sweeper. And there's one away for Wheeler. It is strikeout number three.
3: Yeah, one number that I just blew my mind is Zach Wheeler with two strikes. Opposing hitter six for 122. Six for 122. That's 049.
2: Ow.
3: And it's
2: bingo.
3: Going down here.
2: Here's Carson Benj. And that one is low. All right, put that into perspective. So, 040 what?
3: 049.
2: Okay, so
3: two strikes.
2: With two strikes, the average hitter bats 168.
3: Yeah.
2: So that puts that into perspective.
3: Just dominance.
2: The 1-0. In the air, left field, back towards the wall is Sosa looking, and that one is gone. Carson Benj, an opposite field homer, as he takes it out over the left field wall, and the Mets are on the board. And for Benj, it is number nine. It is 5-1.
3: Yeah, I mean, a good young hitter, and you talk about taking a pitch that was away and going with it. And the thing about Wheeler is he's not going to back down, doesn't lead. He's just going to continue to attack. You will get a pitch around the zone. But this is a good piece of hitting because this was running away from him. You know, waist high, a little elevated, but definitely something he had to stay to go to left field, and he did.
2: Here's the pitch to Bichette. Swing and a miss. And that was the sweeper.
3: Yeah, he's been spinning Bichette one after another. Sweeper, slider, curveball, whatever, anything spinning.
2: The 0-1. And that one just missed. Another sweeper. Bo Bichette struck out swinging his first time. Wheeler is ready. 1-1. Swing and a miss. He was way late that time, and a four-seamer at 97. Well, here's Zach Wheeler coming back from thoracic outlet surgery. He's 36 years old, and he's still throwing 97. Next offering is outside, maybe a little bit low. And now 2-2. Here comes a pitch. And that one is low.
3: Tried to go with the splitter there and yanked it a little bit, so it ended up skipping off the plate. But he knows in his back pocket he's got that sweeper, and Bichette has been flailing at it all night so far.
2: Bichette digs back in. Wheeler is ready. Turns, kicks, delivers. And that's chopped off the plate. Left side. Bone charges. Fields unloads in time. And it is out number two. This is a Phillies team that has not been particularly good on defense. But that was a nice play by the third baseman, Alec Bohm.
3: Bohm's taken a lot of strides to improve that defense over the last few years, turned himself into a good defender, catches a high hopper, and sometimes those high hoppers get lost in the lights if you get the wrong angle. And he was able to catch it basket style and throw on the run.
2: There's Juan Soto down, two away. The Mets on the board. It's 5-1 Phillies. And the first offering to Soto misses. Juan Soto robbed of a hit on a ground ball by Bryson Stott. Diving play. Next pitch down and in. Talked about Lindor being out. Soto missed time with a right calf injury. Missed 15 games earlier in the year. But they were thankful that it was limited to just that. Here comes the 2-0. Swing and a line drive out into center field, and that's a base hit. Hill will pick it up. Quickly fired a second. Here comes Soto, and he's a dead duck. Hill cuts him down. And that was ill-advised by Juan Soto.
3: Yeah, nowhere to go there. Down by a lot. Perfect throw. Out by a mile.
2: Well done by Derek Hill. We're midway in the third. It's the Phillies 5 and the Mets 1. 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
2: Yeah, we go to the bottom of the third. And Brandon Marsh steps in and takes a strike from David Peterson. It'll be Marsh, then Realmuto, and then Hill. Here it comes. And that one is tapped softly foul first base side. 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Here's the 0-2. Swing and a ground ball, hard hit, two hops, gathered in by Simeon on the right side. Throws to first, and Marsh retired.
3: Yeah, Marsh really hit this ball hard, and That's what he's been

0: doing all year, and he's finding a lot of holes at a historic rate, but he is definitely well balanced in the box and finding the barrel quite often.
1: One down and the base is empty, and the first one to JT Realmuto is in for a strike. Realmuto lined to first, his first time up. Phillies lead at 5-1, bottom of the third. Next offering lifted in the air. High fly ball right field, settling under it is Binge, and he makes the catch, and there's two down. Dougie, check this out. So Rob Kelly just handed me this note, and it says, most homers first five seasons with a franchise in Major League history. Babe Ruth leads the way with 235 homers. Mark McGwire, 220 with the Cardinals. Now, of course, Babe Ruth, it was with the Yankees. Third on that list is Kyle Schwarber, 216 with the Phillies. Pitch fouled off by Derek Hill. I mean,
0: there's
1: a lot of baseball left. It is not out of the realm of possibility that Kyle Schwarber hits 20 more homers and sets the record for most homers in the first five seasons with a big league franchise. That would be incredible. Next offering is upstairs, and it's 1-1 on Derek Hill. I don't know about for you, but anytime you're passing Babe Ruth on a list for anything, I don't care whether it's eating hot dogs, a 1-1 is downstairs, and it's two balls and a strike. You're doing something right.
0: Yeah, I mean, I think I drove by his tombstone at some point, so I did pass him. That's about it.
1: When you spent time in Baltimore?
0: Yeah, just went by it.
1: Yep. The 2-1. Swing and a miss. Hill comes up empty that time. Derek Hill is grounded out. He bounced to third. Come up with a fine defensive play, taking Juan Soto's single. And Soto trying to turn it into a double, and Hill cut him down at second. And that ended the top of the third for the Mets. Peterson listening in, peering over the glove. Hill waits right side. 2-2. In there, called third strike. Hill is gone. And Peterson able to bounce back and get him 1-2-3 for the first time tonight. We're at the end of three here in Philadelphia. It's the Phillies 5, the Mets 1. This is Sunday Night Baseball on ESPN Radio and the ESPN app.
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6: I'm Christine Lisi. Chase Burns gave up one run in five innings. Tyler Stevenson hit a three-run homer in the fourth. Reds withstood, allowing six steals for the second time this season. They defeated the Yankees 2-1. New York scored three runs total in back-to-back losses. Johnny DeLuca, go-ahead two-run homer in the seventh. Rays got past the Nationals 4-3, so they are two back of the AL East leading Yankees. Orioles routed the Dodgers 12-1, took two of three this weekend in L.A. William Contreras had four hits, including a three-run blast in the Brewers' eight-run second. They defeated the Braves to snap a three-game slide, 9-4 the final. Spencer Torkelson, game-tying run with the... He singled in the game-tying run, bottom of the 10th, a couple of batters later. Matt Vierling with a walk-off single. Tigers handed the White Sox a fifth loss in six games, 5-4. Back to Philadelphia with Doug and John.
1: All right, Christine, thanks so much. As the Mets will come up to hit here in the top half of the fourth, John Ciambi, Doug Glanville. It'll be Young, Ewing, and Simeon against Zach Wheeler. 5-1 game. Climbs in left side. And Wheeler ready to work. Delivers. It's inside, ball one.
0: Started him off with a cutter just to keep him off that four-seamer. And if he took a swing, his bat would have just shattered.
1: 1-0. Check swing, and he held up. Now, one of the issues for the Mets this year, of course, they let Pete Alonso walk. He signed a free agent deal with the Orioles. The 2-0. And that's a little bit low. And whereas he's not having your prototypical Pete Alonso season, the Mets are 29th out of 30 teams in first base OPS.
0: Yeah.
1: So they've had trouble getting production from that spot. Jorge Polanco, a guy they had hoped would plug in there, he's been bothered by a wrist injury. The 3-0. And that's through there for a strike.
0: Yeah, I mean, these injuries have gotten them. And, you know, Robert Polanco, all of a sudden now, the guys that you were expecting to anchor with that experience are just not here.
1: The 3-1. Hit on the ground, foul to first.
0: And then at one point, their whole rotation seemed to get hurt, like, in a week. Just, I mean, you know, this is a lot of the situations with a lot of rotations, but they were also not hitting at the time, so it was this double disaster.
1: Three balls, two strikes, the count. And a payoff pitch. And that is on the outside corner. Got him looking, but now a challenge from Young.
3: Pitch is called a strike. Batter's challenging.
0: And that backdoor sweeper, nasty.
1: And it's a strike, and I mean just barely.
3: Confirmed. New York has one challenge remaining.
1: Dylan Wilson lets the crowd know, I was right.
0: I mean, what a pitch by Wheeler. That was absolutely ridiculous. It clipped the lower corner, 3-2 pitch. Throws like a sweeper out there. I mean, wow. And if you know, and remember where the ABS two-dimensional plane is, it's in the middle of the plate. If that's at the front, it probably goes around it. You know, like that's how significant where they located that box.
1: A.J. Ewing down. The pitch is fouled back. It's a great point because previously they used to have it at the front of the plate.
0: Yeah. It was weird for curveballs that were dropping down and still ending up in the dirt but clipping the front of the plate.
1: The 0-1 misses. And the count, a ball and a strike.
0: And I think as a hitter, you see it. Like if you see a sinker and it crosses the plate, but then by the time it's getting to that where it's measured, it's down. And that could be a little bit confusing.
1: The 1-1 is in for a strike. A.J. Ewing, a single his first time. Ewing, left-hand bat, just 21 years old. Here comes the 1-2. Yeah, that's outside.
0: And Ewing just wore out the minor leagues. I mean, there's almost like nothing left for him to do. Almost 350. 326, Triple A.
1: The pitch. Hit on the ground towards first. Harper up with it. Underhands to Wheeler, who gets over as Ewing was flying down the line. 3-1 on the putout, and there's two away.
0: Yeah, good hustle. I mean, Wheeler had to get over there. Ewing was flying his right. And just keeping him honest. But good hustle. You know, the like, obviously, is defense, so even though they're missing some people, their defense in the outfield is taking a step with those two young players.
1: Two down, bases empty, and it's Marcus Semien. Phillies 5 and the Mets 1. As Wheeler delivers and Semien swings and misses. Doug, you were talking about Semien being an iron man of sorts. He's a guy that wants to be out there every single day. Well, so far this year, he has been. He has started every game for them at second. The 0-1. Breaking ball fouled off, and quickly it's nothing and two.
0: Yeah, I mean, it's really remarkable. And, you know, he's had some struggles, stretches with Texas before coming over to the Mets. But, you know, he had a run where he was just every day out there.
1: The Here comes the 0-2. Is upstairs. Dougie, there aren't a lot of things that are going to get you respect the way a guy that plays every single day does, right?
0: Yeah, it's something about it. It's like the posting every day, no matter what, hurt, ankle, twisted, whatever it is, they're willing and desire to just be out there.
1: The 1-2 is popped up, foul ground behind the plate. Real Muto tosses the mask in the helmet and makes the catch. In the Mets on deck circle down to our left. Semien retired. And Wheeler able to get him 1-2-3. We're midway in the fourth, and it is 5-1. Phillies lead the Mets. This is Sunday Night Baseball on ESPN Radio and ESPN App.
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1: In Philadelphia, David Peterson delivers. And Bryson Stott takes a breaking ball for a strike. Stott singled to center and scored on the Schwarber homer in the second. The pitch. Check swing foul. That's off to the left. Quickly, nothing and two on Stott. Philly's first round pick back in 2019 out of UNLV. Grew up in Las Vegas, older brother. The friends have played with Bryce Harper. Next offering, cut on and miss, struck him out, and Stott is gone. So one away as Peterson has struck out four. And the first one to Trey Turner is pushed foul off to the right and into the seats. Turner has walked and scored and singled and scored. Turner waves that blue bat on the right side. The 0-1 misses. Ball to strike down.
0: When Peterson needs some lane where he's getting some kind of rhythm to at least give his team a chance to go deep in the game.
1: Next pitch down and in.
0: So of late, he's been able to retire six in a row now. And, you know, that's the Peterson that they're looking for, right? The sinking, the movement, the weak contact, the swing and miss on the breaking ball.
1: Mets have activity in the pen. The pitch is low. It's a right-hander. I think it's Austin Warren.

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1: Been scored and hit really the antithesis of a ground ball into the second level in right field. The 0-1. And that's outside.
2: Yeah, it was impressive because that ball was on him and he just kind of slapped it out of there.
1: Here comes a 1-1. Swing and a miss. 1-2. Touched on the idea of Schwarber saying how important it is to be able to laugh at yourself.
2: Yeah.
1: Try not to get wound up too tight, too frustrated. Instead of beating up on yourself, instead of using the mean voice, laugh at yourself a little bit.
2: Yeah, it was a great conversation with him. I mean, just listening to how he's adapted.
1: The 1-2 is cut on and missed. And hopefully Kyle will go back to the dugout and laugh at himself. Schwarber down on strikes. 1-2-3. Go the Mets, or the Phillies, 8 in a row set down by Peterson. End of 4, and it is 5-1. Phillies leading the Mets. 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
1: Back here in Philadelphia, top half of the fifth. And Brett Beatty up here. And Beatty takes a strike. Brett Beatty hitting 220. And is on base at 296, slugging 309. The pitch. That one misses a little bit low. And so last, now the count 1-1.
2: It seemed like last year he kind of broke out a lot in the power game. He went down, came back, and just started really jumping ship, opposite field, power.
1: The 1-1 is down and in. You're heading down the path I was going to go down. I'm looking at his numbers. He's got 3 homers. Yeah. Brett Beatty could, 3 homers with his eyes closed. It's surprising.
2: Yeah, he's definitely struggling. And he also, his defense improved a lot. He would come in off the bench and get a few at-bats if he wasn't starting.
1: The 2-1. Swing and a miss. Now, they've used him all over the place. He's gotten a chance to play some first, some outfield. But it has not been the type of year that he would like offensively. The 2-2. Inside corner, ring him up.

0: is gone. And for Wheeler, it's strikeout number five. Beatty is now two for his last 22.
1: Yeah, four-seamer in. Once again, it runs a foot away from lefties. That's how good his movement is. And Beatty gave up on it, and it came back over the middle of the plate, or at least the inner third. Just a great pitch by Wheeler.
0: One away, and here is Francisco Alvarez. Here's the pitch. And a slow breaking ball. That was the curve, and that drops in for a strike. No, beg your pardon. That was a sweeper. And the pitch. And that is outside. We're all about accuracy here on ESPN Radio. He does throw a curveball 7.6% of the time, but that was not one of the times. It was just a slow sweeper. The 1-1 is tapped foul at the plate. That went off the foot of Alvarez.
1: And Alvarez decided to walk all the way towards the mound to get the ball. It was on the grass, and he, you know, must have been want to do a little landscaping there.
0: Sure.
1: So
0: one out, base is clear, top 5-5-1. Phillies with the lead over the Mets. Here comes the 1-2 outside.
1: Wheeler's got 73 pitches. It's been very workmanlike power.
0: 2-2 is on the outside corner. Ring him up. And Alvarez is gone. Back-to-back strikeouts looking. And there's two away.
1: This is why the strategy of attacking his fastball as four-seamer is tough, because it runs 12 inches from into righties. And he's throwing this in the other batter's box, and it's coming back. You know, there's not much you can do with that. You can foul it off, maybe. Maybe you cheat a little bit. But when he's locating like that, it's just another planet.
0: First offering here to Luis Torrens, and that is ball one.
1: And so, I mean, just the numbers say, like, the opponent's hitting 110 off the four-seamer. They know it's coming, and they still can't do much with it.
0: Pitch a strike, 1-1. Yeah, I think, I mean, maybe part of it is, you know, the four-seamer standard-wise doesn't usually have arm side run like that. That's more what the two-seamer does.
1: Yeah, it's so horizontal, too. It's just
0: the 1-1 is cut on and missed. And now a ball and two strikes.
1: And you just have to tip your cap to Wheeler, because his location, you know, you associate all this power, but his precision is just really serious. It's dotting it up.
0: Here comes a 1-2. And it's fouled straight back.
1: I mean, even the home run bench hit, like, that was away. It was a little elevated, but it was running away from him. And to his credit, he stayed on it. But that was the only place he really could have hit it. Opposite field.
0: Here comes the pitch. Breaking ball popped up. Right side, Harper coming in on the grass. He's under it, and he makes the catch. Wheeler able to get him. 1-2-3. We're midway in the fifth. And the Phillies have a 5-1 lead of the Mets. This is Sunday Night Baseball on ESPN Radio and the ESPN app.
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0: Back here in Philadelphia, Bryce Harper at the plate against a new pitcher. It will be the right-hander, Austin Warren. And Harper, first pitch swinging, pops it foul out of play off to the left. Still a smidge of natural light reflecting. Certainly the stadium lights taking effect, but we have this gorgeous skyline shot, silhouette in the background. Next offering is a little bit high. Downtown Philadelphia, right out over the center field wall of Citizens Bank Park. Here comes the pitch. That's outside. And now it's 2-1 on Harper.
1: Well, Austin Warren's sweeper is his primary. Throws it half the time and thus far this season. He has a sinker, four-seamer, curveball.
0: Next pitch outside. Warren, a 2.63 ERA in 20 appearances. Two of them starts. And he has struck out 24% of the batters he's faced. Right-hander, the 3-1. Swing and a drive. Right field. That one back on its way, and it's out of here. Over the high wall in right for Bryce Harper. Home run number 17. He was not fooled. And it is 6-1 Phillies.
1: Well, we talked about how he gets locked in on certain lefties and keeps that front side tucked, and he got a breaking ball here. Didn't pull off at all. He waited for the break, stayed back through it, and absolutely crushed it. I mean, timed it perfectly on the line. Just a good adjustment by Harper. Good patience, good balance.
0: So Harper goes deep. 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First one, Alec Boehm, is cut on and missed.

0: Here's your one. And that one misses down and away. Is in for a strike. Bohm has singled and flied to left. The morning of May 9th, Alec Bohm was hitting 159. Since then, he's at 297, and he has slugged 522. So it's gotten a good bit better. Guy was a first-round pick for them in 2018 out of Wichita State, dealing with some off-field issues this year for sure. Two and two, Warren deals. And that's inside. It makes Bohm lurch out of the way. And now it's three balls and two strikes.
1: Yeah, Warren, you know, can get a little problematic with his control. He's got quite a few walks to go with those punch outs.
0: 3-2 pitch. That's inside, and it almost hit him. And Bohm will take his base.
1: It's a lot of innings to eat up. We talked about Peterson, who really did get better as it went on, but the challenge is they still have a lot of innings to go through. And Warren's going to have to hold it down if the Mets want to creep back into this.
0: Now for the Mets this year, the better part of their staff has been the bullpen pitch. Breaker in for a strike to Sosa. Overall, the team ERA in baseball, 12th out of 30 teams for the Mets, but they're 27th at starters ERA. Fifth, though, in bullpen ERA, so the pen has been fine. Next offering cut on and missed by Edmundo Sosa.
1: And I think the challenge that they have is the pen has just been put in situations where the starters have just been out of, you know, just a non-factor. So they're eating up innings, they're pitching in the fourth. It's not the ideal lanes they want to be in.
0: Next pitch, pop foul out of play off to the right.

0: Warren is ready. Sosa waits. 0-2. The kick, the pitch. Swing and a miss. And he gets Sosa waving at a breaking ball. First out of the inning. And with one away and a man at first, it'll bring up Brandon Marsh.
1: Yeah, nice pitch by Warren, the sweeper, and got Sosa to continue to expand way outside. And Sosa barely even pivoted his lower half. He just kind of swung his arms to no avail.
0: First offering to Marsh is cut on and missed. Back in, slightly open stance, left side, the 0-1. Off the outside edge. Marsh in this one has struck out swinging and grounded to second. His first full year with the Phillies, they got him at the deadline in 2022 from the Angels, the pitch. That's a strike. And then his first full year, 2023, he raked. And this season has been somewhat similar to that one. Boom at first, one away. And the next offering is cut on and missed. And down on strikes is Brandon Marsh.
1: Warren threw everything at him, the breaking ball, he threw the sweeper, he elevated the fastball, and stayed out of the middle, most importantly, and was able to get Marsh to chase one up.
0: So two down, it'll bring up Jacob Tyler Realmuto. Realmuto has lined out, and he has flied out. The pitch, swing and a miss. Phillies lead at 6-1. We're at the bottom of the fifth. They've gotten homers from Schwarber and Harper. The 0-1. Is in for a strike. Doug, you know what the New Yorkers would say. Schwarber, Harper, good players.
1: Good player, good player. Well, they are really doing it. Oh, you got a cameo on camera there.
0: Mm-hmm.
1: Nice.
0: And the pitch. And that one is a check swing. Did not go, says Bill Miller.
1: Phillies certainly could use Realmuto going and getting going offensively. I mean, you know, he still has incredible pop talent. He still throws out the base runners, manages the staff, but he also got that bat when he's going. He's lining all over the gaps.
0: The 1-2 is lined and caught at first by Young, and Realmuto retired. Phillies add a run as we head to the sixth. It is 6-1. Phillies on top of the Mets. This is Sunday Night Baseball on ESPN Radio and the ESPN app.
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0: Well, we go to the top of the sixth. Zach Wheeler back to work. And the right-hander delivers pitch number 80. And a breaking ball swing and a miss from Carson Benj. Benj, a homer to account for the Mets' lone run. Wheeler has been in command here tonight. Right-hander, the 0-1. And that one misses outside.
1: Got a lot of swing and miss on that four seamer. Half the swings have led to whiffs on it, and he's throwing quite a balanced attack. All his pitches in complement.
0: The 1-1 is off the inside edge. Yeah, he's like a machine, right? I mean, year in and year out, one of the top starters in baseball, even though the beard is graying at 36 years old. The 2-1. And that's outside.
1: Yeah, I mean, it looks like he could pitch for many, many more years. I wonder how long he plans to do it, because he's still atop the leaderboard in terms of pitchers in baseball.
0: 3-1. Check swing and a foul. Well, look, he signed with the Phillies 5 years, $118 million in December of 2019, then signed an extension. And the extension, 3 years, $126 million. Mm-hmm. Now, whereas that amount of money is absolutely ridiculous, he'd have to be one of the guys you think about giving that to.
1: He certainly backed it up.
0: 3-2 now. Foul off the plate.
1: It is amazing. You look at these deals, like whether Ohtani, Soto, Wheeler, you're like, okay, you know, you guys. Earn your keep.
0: So Benj, 1-for-2. Nobody on, nobody out in the sixth. 3-2 pitch is on the way. Foul back. Met team that is super aggressive. They have not walked tonight. They have the third lowest walk rate in the majors. Wheeler ready, and now he fires. And that one is outside, ball four. Was that broadcaster jinx right there? I think it was. So a leadoff walk as Benj comes up with a nice plate appearance and a man aboard and nobody out in front of Bo Bichette.
1: Yeah, Benj has had really good at bats against Wheeler. I mean, worked the count, laid off tough pitches, fouled off some tough ones, hit the homer.
0: Bichette 0-for-2. The pitch. And that's in there at the knees. Bo Bichette has struck out swinging and grounded to third. Beginning of the year was striking out a ton. That strikeout rate back down in that 17% range. That's more where you're used to seeing it. The 0-1. Swing and a miss. He missed that by a mile.
1: He is absolutely sweepering him. I mean, I don't know if you're...
0: Yeah, the sweeper is a verb. We can do that.
1: Sweepering?
0: Sweepering him.
1: Yeah, I mean, it's just throwing brooms out of one broom after another.
0: 0-2. Right there, frozen. He got him with a fastball at 95, and Bichette was hunching on the sweeper. I don't think there's any question. And he stood still as the heater just clipped the outside corner for Zach Wheeler's strikeout number 7.
1: There's that running four-seamer again. It looks like a ball. It comes back. And Bichette's one of that feeling you have, like, everything I'm guessing, he's throwing the opposite. I mean, just in your head.
0: First one to Soto. Misses down and in. 0-1, no strikes.
1: And that's as a hitter you get yourself in trouble, because it's like at some point you're like, I can't really hit the sweeper. So there's not even a point to sit on it. You know, your goal is to just not swing at it and just try to hit something you can hit, which is maybe the four-seamer in Bichette's case.
0: 1-0. Inside, and it backs Soto away. Soto lurching out of the batter's box. Now does the full circle back around to the other side. Two balls, no strikes. Man at first, one out. The kick, the pitch. Swing and a miss. A little cutter tied him up.
1: Yeah, Wheeler just has all kinds of things in his back pocket. He's like, he's only thrown less than 5 cutters and just had him completely swing over top it.
0: 2-1, here comes. And that one missed maybe a little bit inside, a four-seamer at 96, and now it's 3-1. Pitch count climbing for Wheeler. Right-hander ready. Here comes. And that is outside and ball 4. So 2 walks in the inning, and with 1 out and 2 on right here, we'll pause 10 seconds. 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
0: Jared Young will get a chance to hit here, if you're wondering, and I know you were. Zach Wheeler, his season high in terms of pitch count is 104. That was June 4th against the Padres. Wheeler fires, and that one misses way outside. Activity in the Phillies pen on the first floor of that multi-level.
1: Yeah, bullpen condo.
0: Yeah, that's right.
1: Yeah.
0: Jonathan Bolin is up. The pitch is in for a strike. The great story that I love, this ballpark opened. They played an exhibition game, 2 of them, in fact, against Cleveland. And in the first ever exhibition game, the Phillies were on the second floor of the bullpens out there. Next offering is fouled into the mitt of Real Muto. And Billy Wagner came in after that first exhibition game and said, we'll be heading down, moving our belongings down to the first floor of this duplex, and the visitors can deal with the fans on the second floor. And so it has been ever since. Next offering is down and away.
1: Well, it's like when you reserve the hotel room on the app and you ask for the lower floors. And Wagner is like, nope.
0: Yeah.
1: I was there for that. And Billy Wagner was a character, but he was like, it's not a good idea to be on the upper level here.
0: Here comes a 2-2. And that one a little bit high, and now 3-2. So Wheeler with runners at first and second. Phillies lead 6-1, one out. 3-2 pitch, and it's fouled away. Citizens Bank Ballpark opened in 2004.
1: Yes.
0: It's funny, I don't think of you as having played here, but you did.
1: I did. And Billy Wagner actually changed my tire, flat tire at one point, or helped.
0: Wait, what? 3-2 is down and in, ball 4. And now the bases are loaded. So Wheeler, who doesn't normally have any issues with walks, he walks about 6% of the batters that he faces. And Don Mattingly out of the dugout. He might be running out of gas at 102 pitches. He's walked three in the inning, the first three he's walked all night. Mattingly will come out. Puts his arm around the waist of Zach Wheeler. And he's going to leave him in. And the fans appreciate it. And I'm sure Zach Wheeler does as well. It is rare in today's world of Major League Baseball that the manager travels to the pitcher's mound and does not bring the hook with him.
1: Yeah, he asked him probably a pointed question, and Wheeler's like, no, I'm going to continue this. I mean, he's got the three walks this inning and starting to miss a little bit by wider margins, but he also has that ability to zone back in, and so they're counting on it.
0: One out, bases loaded. Phillies lead 6-1 of the six. The pitch. And a breaking ball for a strike. And a challenge from Ewing.
9: Pitch is called a strike. Batter's challenge.
1: Looked like a strike, but we'll see.
0: So the ABS challenge, and it's a ball.
9: Ball's overturned. New York has one challenge remaining.
0: So a good challenge from Ewing to flip the count from 0-1 to 1-0.
1: Yeah, by 0.2 inches. Impressive.
0: Benge at third, Soto at second, Young at first. The 1-0. And that one misses. So Wheeler, all of a sudden here in the sixth inning, having trouble locating. That walk to Soul through five. Right-hander sets. Here's the pitch. On the ground to first. Harper up with it. Flips to second for one. Return to first. Not in time. Run scores.
1: Harper playing back on the big hop. Right-handed throw. So has to create the lane to try not hit the runner in the back with Young going into second. And Ewing, good speed. Just two long throws. Really hard to double him up.
0: Don Mattingly now out of the dugout, and now the evening is over for Zach Wheeler, who will get a nice hand. He's responsible for the runners at first and third. 5 2/3 innings, gives up two runs. And they stand and applaud here at Citizens Bank Park. Call of the Bullpen is brought to you by Liberty Mutual Insurance. Liberty Mutual customizes your auto and home insurance, so you only pay for what you need. And with two outs here in the sixth, it's the Phillies 6 and the Mets 2. 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
16: I'm Christine Lisi. Orioles rolled by the Dodgers 12-1. LA's lost consecutive games for the first time since dropping four in a row from May 9th through the 12th. Cardinals and Royals combined for 28 hits. St. Louis used seven relievers, won at 12-10 over KC. Marlins won for the 14th time in 18 games this month. They topped the Giants 2-1. Back to you, Doug and John.
0: All right, Christine, Jonathan Bolin will take over. Bolin on for the 23rd time at 3.57 ERA. They got Bolin this past December And a deal straight up for the lefty, Matt Strom. So, with runners at first and third, big spot. The pitch to Semien, and he takes a strike.
1: Yeah, Boland's shown good command so far, only four walks in 22 and two-thirds inning.
0: Next offering cut on and missed. And Semien at an 0-2 hole.
1: Back-to-back sliders, four-seamer, sinker, changeup, sweeper to go with that.
0: Boland has really devoured right-hand batters. The 0-2 is down and away. Semien 0 for 2 in this one. He's lined out, and he's popped out foul.
1: I mean, the slider has a ton of downward action. It's not very lateral. It's really straight down.
0: The pitch. Swing and a miss. Struck him out. He went upstairs with the heater at 98. So Boland gets Semien, and the Mets are done in their half of the sixth. They do pick up a run, end of 5.5. It's the Phillies 6, the Mets 2. 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
0: Back here in Philadelphia, and Austin Warren delivers down and away to Derek Hill. Phillies 6 runs, 7 hits, and no errors. The Mets 2-4-1. Again, bottom of the sixth. Phillies lead it 6-2. Here's the pitch. And a breaking ball finds the mark. And it's 1-1. All right, Doug, back to Billy Wagner fixing your flat tire.
1: Right. Yeah, well, the parking lot in the new ballpark, we parked under the stadium, or at least in the lot next to sort of where we come in for the press entrance. So beautiful facility when it was first built, of course. Wagner's in like a 3-piece suit, and I had a flat tire when I was coming back from a road trip.
0: 1-1 misses upstairs, 2-1.
1: So we're like, do we call AAA? We're trying to figure this out. And then, of course, it's late. And look up, and Wagner's crawling under the car. It's an SUV in a suit to try to change the tire.
0: The 2-1 is line over the lunging Bichette out of the left center field. So Hill got just enough of it, a little humpback liner that eluded Bo Bichette. And the leadoff man aboard. All right, so Billy Wagner is under your car.
1: Yes, yes. So we had to issue a cease and desist at some point because he was trying to actually
0: change the tire.
1: Yes.
0: And you couldn't get your closer injured.
1: Right. Car falls on him.
0: That's amazing. You know,
1: and he was like, no, I got it. So, no, we ultimately had to drag him out of there. But that was Billy. He's like, whatever. He'll get his hands dirty.
0: All right. First offering here to Bryson Stott misses outside. Ball one, Stott. Has singled and scored and struck out swinging. Phillies have gotten homers from Kyle Schwarber, his 29th, and Bryce Harper, his 17th. 1-0. Outside corner for a strike.
1: And this ballpark, when it first opened, was really, the wind pattern was crazy in the outfield. It took a while to just get used to the angles. And settled in one of the more beautiful ballparks in the league.
0: The 1-1 fouled away. Well, certainly for our job, it's one of the best parks to work in. I don't think there's any question about it. Yeah. Great vantage point. Warren comes set. Man at first, nobody out. The 1-2 is hit back to the mound. Warren up with it to Bichette at second, one. On to first and Young, two. So it goes 1-6-3 with Bichette tiptoeing around second base, and there's two down.
1: And Warren gets it comfortably, almost rushed the throw, threw it a little bit towards the left field side, but Bichette, great athlete, reaches across his body, switches feet, gets the bag, gets the out call, and then had time to make the throw for the double play.
0: So two away here, bottom six, 6-2 Phillies. And Warren delivers to Trey Turner. That misses off the outside edge. Turner has walked and scored, singled and scored, and grounded to short. Here comes the pitch. That's off the outside edge. Now 2-0. Defensively in the outfield, left to right, Soto, Ewing, and Benj. Ewing shaded towards right center. The 2-0. That's in there for a strike. On the infield, third to first, Beatty, Bichette, Simeon, and Young. With Torrens behind the plate. Pretty well straight up against Turner. Next pitch, a breaking ball. There's a strike, and it's 2-2.
1: He's thrown Turner a ton of sweepers there, just spinning him.
0: And the next offering misses. Now it's 3-2.
1: The fifth straight breaking ball in a row here.
0: Next pitch, bounced on the ground, two hops, and Simeon collects on the backhand, flips over to Young. Turner is out, and the Phillies are done in their half of the sixth. We'll move to the seventh inning from Citizens Bank Park. It's the Phillies 6 and the Mets 2. 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
16: I'm Christine Lisi. Reds handed the Yankees a third loss in four games, 4-1. Chase Burns pitched five innings of one-run ball. He survived six stolen bases for his eighth straight win. In the loss, Jason Dominguez, Cody Bellinger, and Jazz Chisholm Jr. each stole two bases. Rays within two of AL East leading New York. Tampa Bay rallied to beat Washington 4-3. White Sox, who've been one of the great stories so far in 2026, continue to scuffle. They fell to the Tigers 5-4 in 10. Chicago's lost five of its last six. Marlins won their eighth straight at home, 2-1 over the Giants. Miami's 14-4 this month. That is tops in the majors. Yordan Alvarez belted his American League leading 25th home run of the year, his first homer since June 12th. Astros edged the Guardians 2-1. North Carolina got the win it needed to extend its season in Game 2 of the Men's College World Series Finals. Beat Oklahoma 6-2, so there is a winner-take-all Game 3 tomorrow, 7 Eastern ESPN. Guys, back to you in Philly.
0: All right, Christine, thanks so much. And a new pitcher will be Jose Alvarado. So the burly left-hander will take over. And Eric Wagaman will pinch hit for Brett Beatty.
1: Well, Alvarado, big velocity sinker over the top. Giving up a lot of hits this year, though.
0: Target fat, isn't it? Here's the pitch. And Alvarado misses upstairs and outside. That sinker that he loves to throw. I mean, at his peak, he's thrown a sinker 99 miles an hour with absurd drop and run, the 1-0. And that's in there for a strike.
1: Well, they're hitting 359 off of it this season, which is pretty shocking, but when you elevate it a lot, it flattens out. You don't get that nasty downward action.
0: Next offering is cut on and missed. Yeah, I mean, the idea that this guy has a 6.58 ERA is confusing, I would say.
1: Yeah.
0: Now, his FIP, fielding independent pitching, is 3.72. The 1-2 down is a little bit high. That's probably a little more in line with how he has actually performed.
1: Yeah.
0: FIP is trying to tell you how well the pitcher is pitching, regardless of how well the defense defends.
1: Yeah, they're not helping him with the glove right now.
0: No, the Phillies
1: they're not.
0: Have been a below-average defensive team. The 2-2. And that one misses low. The Phillies tied for 25th and outs above average, 29th. In defensive run save, 22nd in fielding run value. You get the idea. 3-2. Here comes. And a fly ball sliced foul off to the right and out of play. So Wagaman hitting for Beatty. Here at the top of the seventh. Philly 6, the Mets 2 on Sunday Night Baseball. Here's the pitch. Swing and a miss, struck him out. He overwhelmed him with a fastball at 98.
1: Yeah, chased it a little bit up over the zone, helped him out a little. And that's a key placement when you talk about the leadoff runner, leadoff batter getting on versus striking out and walking back to the dugout.
0: One away and the base is empty. And Francisco Alvarez foul tips one into the mitt of Real Muto. The 0-1 is cut on and missed. It was funny asking Don Mattingly in the pregame meeting what it's like in terms of managing and being in Philadelphia all the time, you know, and he compared it to the East Coast cities, Boston and New York and Philadelphia, that there's a passion and an aggressiveness. The 0-2 is pop foul off to the right. And then he said the thing. He said, they're probably a little quicker to boo here. I mean, they like some booing. There's no doubt. The 0-2 is down and in. The funny thing is, they like to boo their guys, the other guys, everybody. I mean, Francisco Alvarez just came to the plate, and it stopped me for a second, the level of booing. It's like, did Francisco Alvarez do something to somebody pregame? The 1-2 is cut on and missed, struck him out, and Alvarez is gone, and Alvarado has looked sharp.
1: Yeah, there's a lot of energy behind the boo, and you got to be part of it. But I love what Mattingly said about it. He said, you just have to be your own, you know, critic. You have to really know, you know, take your game where you're the hardest on yourself, and then it's like, look, my standard is already that high, and you got to kind of thrive off of that expectation.
0: Here's the pitch. And Torrens laces one just foul down the first baseline.
1: Yeah, I mean, I felt like I had a good time in Philly. I mean, I was a Phillies fan, and I went to college here, so I think
0: you had an idea.
1: I kind of like understood it. And I definitely got booed. I mean, I got
0: did
1: booed.
0: You?
1: I mean, not a lot, but I got booed when there was a no-hitter Eric Milton was throwing, and I misread it in center, and it dropped in. Now, I don't know if I would have gotten it, but I was playing, protecting against balls over my head, and then I got booed, and then I almost got hit when I tried to bunt the next inning, and they cheered that.
0: Jeez.
1: They cheered when LaTroy Hawkins almost hit me in the head.
0: Time called, and what's going on here is...
1: They want me to tell the story.
0: That's what's happening.
1: They're stalling. But it was tough. That was tough. I mean, I didn't think it was great, but I understood it. And I was older in my career. It was kind of my last season. But I felt like the way I saw Philly is like the fans are knowledgeable. They're passionate. They want you to care. They need you to play hard. Yep. Respect the game, and respect the history that's been built before you. I think if you do all that, you're not going to have a problem. You're really not.
0: Torrens digs back in. Here's the 0-1. That's down and away. The lefty fires. That one is inside, and it squirts away from Real Muto. A cutter at 93. So now 2-1. Alvarado. And a swing and a line drive over the lunging Bryce Harper into right field and a base hit. So a single to right off the bat of Torrens. Didn't get a ton of it, but enough at his first hit of the ball game. And the lineup turns over back to the top of the order and Carson Bench.
1: That is something that Torrens has done well this season. He's been able to go to right field, really work line to line. He's not hitting for a high average, but he is able to hit the ball to all fields. And that's helped him out for sure.
0: Caleb Cotham, pitching coach for the Phillies, comes out to the mound to have a chat with the big left-hander. Jose Alvarado is taking a breath. He gets a pat on the backside from Real Muto. Two outs, man at first. We're in the top of the seventh. And the Phillies have a 6-2 advantage on the Mets. Bills have a Ryan Kirkering warming in the pen on the first floor. So here's Benj now, who struck out, homered, and walked. He scored twice. Left-hand hitter, the pitch. And that one misses outside.

0: The 1-0, that one misses. One of the things that's hard to fathom with Alvarado is you look up and you see that ground ball rate. It's at 35.9%, and that is well under league average. With this turbo sinker, you'd figure he'd be in the 50s. Most years he has been. The 2-0 is in for a strike.
1: Yeah, I mean, I would say elevating it a lot, and when he throws over the top, and if you're up, that sinker flattens out real quick. You know, it's just not getting that true break.
0: 2-1, Benj waits the pitch, and that's outside. Alvarado this year, the walks haven't been a huge issue, 8%. 3-1 pitch, swing and a ground ball to the right side. Stock picks it up, slings to first, and Benj retired. No runs, a hit, and one man left. Midway in the seventh, it's time to stretch. Phillies 6 and the Mets 2. 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
10: I'm Christine Lisi. On the Major League scoreboard, the Orioles rolled by the Dodgers 12-1. Pete Alonso hit one of four home runs for Baltimore, which took two of three in Los Angeles this weekend. For a second straight day, the Yankees offense couldn't do a whole lot. The Reds, though, didn't have that problem.
11: Deals the 3-1 pitch, and Stevenson hammers it high and deep to left center field. It is way back, and it is gone into the Reds' bullpen. A three-run blast for Tyler Stevenson, and Rodriguez made a mistake on the inner half, and Tyler made him pay.
10: The call on 700-WLW. Cincinnati beat New York 4-1. Yankees went 0-9 with runners in scoring position. They left eight men on base. They scored three runs total in back-to-back losses. The Brewers bounced back in a big way to put an end to their three-game losing streak.
11: The pitch, a drive to left. This is high. This is deep. It is gone. William Contreras, a three-run blast. It is 8-1 Milwaukee, and the Brewers are all over Bryce Elder and the Braves here in this series finale.
10: You call on 620 WTMJ. That Contreras blast highlighted an eight-run second inning for Milwaukee, which beat Atlanta 9-4. Down late by one to the Nationals, the Rays rallied for yet another home victory.
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13: Breaking ball, hit in the air to deep left field. 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
1: And a pitch. Check swing, pop foul. That's back of the plate and out of play.
2: That was a crazy swing by Schwarber. He wanted to check his swing, and he's like, all right, let me just keep going. And somehow he still hit it pretty squarely.
1: Facing the southpaw, Brooks Raley, 37 years old, originally a sixth-round pick in 09 by the Cubs. He's got pieces of 9 years with the Cubs, the Reds, the Astros, the Rays, and this is year four with the Mets. Lefty says yes. Here's the 0-2. Hit foul on the ground, first base side.
2: I mean, that was such a crazy swing that the home plate up, Dylan Wilson, like, went and cleared the plate off. He was like, all right, let me give you a moment, because you look like you almost broke your spine.
1: The 0-2 is fouled off as Schwarber was leaning, and now I think he just smelled the end of his bat.
2: Yeah. You know, that nothing like that burning wood when you hit it, you just miss it. Yeah.
1: Here comes the 0-2. Swing and a roller towards first. Up with it is Young. He'll take it himself. They get Schwarber, and there's one away. Here's Bryce Harper now. Harper has struck out, doubled, and homered.
2: And really has a nice sweeper. He loves to throw. He sinks it. He cuts it. He has a changeup.
1: Harper first pitch swinging and fouls it back. Harper and Schwarber have now homered in the same game 35 times. Next pitch fouled back. And they're just four away from matching Mike Schmidt and Greg Luzinski.
2: Oh, wow. That was quite a duo.
1: Yeah, the Bull and Schmitty.
2: Man.
1: Here's the 0-2. Foul back.
2: It's good to see Larry Boa around. He's, you know, coaching, helping out. 80 years young.
1: Here's the 0-2. And the pitch misses. The ball and two strikes to Harper. Rice put up solid numbers this year. The 1-2. Popped up, foul off to the left and out of play. I guess maybe you'd anticipate some slug, maybe a smidge higher. His average as well could be a tiny bit higher, but the on base at 367 is excellent. Major league average, in case you're wondering, is 320 for on base. The 1-2, line drive, base hit, center field. Three hit game for Bryce Harper. He stayed on that.
2: Well, guess what? Bryce Harper is a triple shy of the cycle.
1: I hate you.
2: Anybody do that back-to-back cycles? That would be madness.
1: Did you come close to the cycle ever?
2: Probably close by maybe one, but I had one in spring training. That's the only one I had.
1: First offering. And that one is in for a strike to Alec Boehm. You had the cycle in spring training?
2: Yes, and it was the same week I hit a grand slam. Two things I never did in the big leagues, though.
1: The 0-1. That right there underlines how much different spring training is.
2: Exactly.
1: Then and now. Were you a full-time player when you hit for the cycle in spring training?
2: I was kind of like fighting at the end, making the team, and we had a lot of outfielders still left.
1: The 1-1 is lifted in the air center field. And Ewing there to make the catch. There's two away.

0: I mean, who in the heck gets four plate appearances in a spring training game anymore?
1: Yeah, I think, well, it was a trip to Tucson, so in Arizona, a lot of the teams were around Phoenix. And then back then, there was like, everybody hated the trip to Tucson. They do the Rockies.
0: Right.
1: Now they're all over the place. So a lot of people didn't go on that trip. So okay. The young players, we played the whole game.
0: Got it. Here's the pitch. And that one fouled off to the third base side. Also, I would like to, I have a little bit of a bone to pick with you.
1: Yeah.
0: And again, in dismissing my perspective, I get painted as cycle hater. I don't hate the cycle. I just don't love it as much as many. Next offering is cut on and missed. And you just said the thing. I said, were you ever close to the cycle? And you said I was one away. Well, being a triple away is not the same as being a single away.
1: Yeah, well, that's the
0: it's
1: cycle.
0: It's not one away. It's like you're close if you have, like, if you're a double away from the cycle.
1: Oh, yeah.
0: A single away from the cycle. If you're a homer or a triple
1: you're
0: not really that close.
1: It's just one hit, though, you know. It's like I had a few four-hit games, and I mean, it's in some ways I'm agreeing with you on that. The cycle.
0: What percentage of hits do you think the triple is? I would bet you it's like.
1: Oh yeah, that's
0: a
1: tough.
0: Percent. 2%.
1: Yeah, it's a low percentage play.
0: The 0-2. That's my point. It's like it's like when people say the guy's a triple away from the cycle. My beef is it's like I get a better chance of getting struck by lightning.
1: Well, that's what makes it hard if you get it. Well, the order.
0: Hey, you look like you lost weight. Yeah. Close to losing 50 pounds. How much have you lost? 5?
1: Cycle is like happenstance. You know, there's a lot of luck and weirdness that has to happen, and it's not really controllable, you know?
0: No.
1: Even like Harper's triple was like, you know, a little questionable, right? They threw the cutoff man. And
0: the 0-2 is inside, and it hit him. And Sosa will take his base.
1: So the question that came up last night at ESPN Radio was a cycle versus a no-hitter. And I said, well, the no-hitter is more impressive, you know, because I feel like the cycle is there's just happenstance and weirdness and outfielder falls down. And, you know, but when you deal for 9 innings and give up no hits to a major league lineup, I thought that was another category, even though they've roughly happened about the same time in baseball history. That was the question. So
0: Crawford is going to run for Sosa at first. Presumably stay in the game defensively. There's Brandon Marsh now. And the pitch. Missing inside, ball one to Marsh. Marsh is 0 for 3. The 1-0. Drilled to center. Ewing back, slowing down. He's there, and he makes the catch. Yeah, the Phillies are done in their half of the seventh. They leave a couple. We'll head to inning number 8. Phillies 6, Mets 2. This is Sunday Night Baseball on ESPN Radio and ESPN app. I'ma take your money. I ain't never drop
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0: We go to the eighth. Orion Kerkering takes over on the hill, and a couple of changes defensively. Marsh moves from right to left. Crawford stays in the game in center. Hill from center to right. Kerkering delivers, and a swing and a miss from Bo Bichette. He's done a lot of that tonight.
1: I mean, they are throwing sweepers, and but more importantly, they're really locating. They haven't hung one. They're throwing it down and away, getting him to chase.
0: Next offering in for a strike. Kerkering with that nasty sweeper. And the 0-2. And this time, Bichette wouldn't bite. A ball and two strikes. Bichette, a pair of strikeouts. He's also grounded to third. The 1-2. Lifted in the air. Right side. Harper near the line and a foul ground to the first baseman makes the catch in foul territory. Bo Bichette pops out foul to first. And the batter now will be Juan Soto. Pitch outside and ball one to Juan Soto. Soto is grounded out, singled. And was cut down trying to turn it into a double. He's also walked. Phillies lead at 6-2. They've out-hit the Mets 9-5. Next pitch too high all the way to the backstop. 2-0. The Mets have made the only error in this game. Offering is outside the zone, and it is 3-0. Kerkering ready and fires, and a fastball for a strike. Ryan Kerkering, I mentioned he's got a really good sweeper. Also throws pretty hard. Next pitch is in for a strike. It's amazing to think that a guy who averages 97 on his four-seamer throws it 28% of the time, and he throws his breaking pitch 46% of the time. But that's just where we are.
1: Yeah.
0: And it's what works. 3-2 is in there. Got him looking, and no argument from Soto. He knew it.
1: Yeah, I think Soto was stunned that he just came back with blazing heat, three in a row, and he was waiting for something else, but that was a great job by Kerkering. Just kept going with that 99, 98.
0: So here is Jared Young, first pitch swinging, bounces it to the right side, Stott up with it, flips to Harper, and that's the inning. 1-2-3 go the New York Mets. We're midway in the eighth. It is 6-2 Philadelphia on top of New York. 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
0: A.J. Minter will take over for the Mets. We go to the bottom of the eighth. And here in Philadelphia, it's the Phillies 6 and the Mets 2. JT Realmuto, then Derek Hill, and then Bryson Stott against the southpaw. Minter delivers. Fastball misses upstairs for ball one. John Schaube, Doug Glanville with you. Our producer, Rob Kelly. Our engineer is Paul Schrager. Minter leaning over, listening in. Now straightens, kicks, fires. That's too high.
1: Minter big time. Mostly two pitches, cutter, four-seamer. Out of the changeup in there.
0: Pitch in for a strike.

0: The 2-1. Swing and a ball lifted in the air. Center field. And Ewing makes the catch. And there's one away. One down, it'll bring up Derek Hill. Phillies lead it 6-2. Hill waits right side. Minter sets and fires.
1: Well, the Phillies poured it on early. The first couple innings looked up. It was 5-0. But overall, the Mets relief corps has done a pretty good job of just keeping it stable. And that's kind of been their story. Their bullpen has been pretty good this season. Just have not gotten the starting workload that they need. So they're called upon pretty early in the game. And they've had to be stretched out, back-to-back games, and so on.
0: Here's a swing and a fly ball left field, playable for Soto right there to make the catch. And he'll retire. There is two away. And the batter now will be Bryson Stott. Well, here in this one, the Phillies getting home runs from Kyle Schwarber. That was the big blast, his second inning three-run homer. Harper, a solo blast in the fifth. Got a couple of runs in the first inning. Next pitch is in for a strike to stop. Zach Wheeler, 7 strikeouts. He walked 3 all in one inning. Oh, he looked pretty sharp. The 0-1. Chop towards first. Young picks it up. He'll toss over to Minter, who gets there in time. They get Stott, and 1-2-3 go the Phillies. We'll head to the ninth here at Citizens Bank Park, and it's the Phillies 6, the Mets 2. 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
0: Joan Duran will take over. And a big hard-throwing righty to face Ewing, Simeon, and Wagovin. Right here, we're going to pause 10 seconds. 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
0: So A.J. Ewing will step in against the hard-throwing righty. Duran, that splitter that goes about 98 miles an hour. First offering is dribbled foul by Ewing.
1: I mean,

0: throws everything hard, four seamer, knuckle curve, splitter, sweeper. I mean, all kinds of pitches, all kinds of directions.
1: Here's the 0-1, and that's outside. He's got a 1.82 ERA. Came over at the deadline from the Twins last year. Here's a 1-1. Swing and a line drive into center field. Crawford coming on. He'll play it on a bounce. And so Ewing picks up a leadoff single against the hard-throwing right-hander. And with a man at first, it'll bring up Marcus Semien.
0: Duran wanted that splitter down more for Chase, and he hung it over the middle of the plate. And Ewing just continues to impress. Short, compact swing, all barrel. Punches it right through the middle, gets himself a base hit.
1: Yeah, two hits tonight, one against Wheeler, one against Duran. That's pretty good.
0: Yeah, that's a rival time.
1: Yeah. Here's the pitch to Semien. And a check swing, and that one missed. Ball one. Duran with 18 saves this year. Kick the pitch. Swing and a ball clobbered foul down the left side. That'll curl off into the seats and out of play. Semien had a pretty disappointing year. You look at the slash line and the overall numbers, not what you're used to seeing from him. Here's the pitch. Swing and a miss. He's part of that group that won it all with Texas in 2023.
0: Yeah. And Corey Seager had quite a thing. Their offense was just explosive that season.
1: Semien 0 for 3 tonight. The 1-2. And that's outside.
0: Well, he has a splitter at 98, and then he throws 100 at the top of the zone. That just stays true. A lot of hitters swinging under that.
1: Here comes a 2-2. Swing and a miss. Struck him out. And he went with a sweeper right there.
0: He has so many options to work with. And this is also elevated. Semien swings under it. But it just kept sliding away from him. And he just missed 100 at the top of the zone. A lot to cover there, and good job by Duran staying out of the middle of the plate.
1: MJ Melendez will hit for Wagamin. One out, man at first. Melendez is hitting 191. Catcher with the Royals. There goes the runner from first. The pitch is cut on and missed. And Ewing will take second on defensive indifference. 6-2, Phillies lead it. We're in the ninth. Top half of the ninth with one out. Melendez open stance left side. The right-hander sets and fires. Tapped foul at the plate. Melendez will dig back in. And the pitch. A little bit high. Melendez rests the bat on his left shoulder. Next offering, foul tipped into the mitt of the catcher, JT Realmuto, struck him out.
0: That's a nasty pitch here, a splitter just disappears most of the way through. It is at the knees, and then when Melendez commits, it is gone.
1: So Duran gets the strikeout, and the Phillies one out away. Man at second, two away. The pitch to Alvarez. Swing and a miss. Alvarez 0-for-3 with a pair of strikeouts here today. The kick, the 0-1. Swing and a miss.
0: Man, that was splitter was ridiculous. Just how does anybody hit that?
1: Yeah, as a general idea. Going two. Swing and a miss. He struck him out. And Duran able to get Alvarez, and that ends it. As he settles in after allowing a leadoff single, and strikes out the next three in a row, and the Phillies continue to roll.
0: Well, the Phillies really showcased some of their diverse skill sets. You know, you have Zach Wheeler when you have that ace who him 5 2/3 pretty strong innings, and then the bullpen really did the rest, you know, putting up zeros with the top front lines closer and Duran. And then you need these guys if you're going to go anywhere in Philadelphia. Schwarber, Harper, the home runs, the big hits, the extra bases, the walks, Trey Turner getting on twice. So they have that balance. They're able to win the close games but also win with a little space and room. And that's what their offense was able to provide in those first two innings.
1: Yeah, impressive stuff. So the Phillies pick up the win, and they win 2 of 3 in this series. Now, Dougie, this Philadelphia team starting to gain some confidence.
0: Well, they are. They've shown a stretch of winning close games, 3-2, 2-1. Their pitching came back, and now that combined with some offense gives them more cushion. Allows them to use their pitchers in the best spots to save guys. And then when you get the big hits by Schwarber, that power game allows them to put the quick strike up there and blow it open.
1: Again, the final, the Phillies 6, the Mets 2. For Doug Glanville, producer Rob Kelly, and engineer Paul Schrager, I'm John Ciampi from Philadelphia. Now we send it to Christine Lisi in the studio with the postgame show.
2: John, thank you. 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Coming up, Kyle Schwarber does it again. 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
1: Here's the pitch. On the ground towards third, fair ball. Backhanded over there by Beatty. The throw is offline. It gets past Young. Coming in to score is Turner, and down to third is Schwarber. It'll go as an E5, and the Phillies have the lead 1-0.
2: Edmundo Sosa singled in another run in that first inning, putting the Phillies up 2-0. Bottom two on for Kyle Schwarber. And one guess what he did against David Peterson.
1: The 1-0 is hammered right field. That one back on its way, and it is gone into the second deck. Kyle Schwarber unloads number 29. And just like that, the Phillies have a 5-0 lead. He just does not stop hitting homers.
2: Fourth home run in two games for Schwarber. Philadelphia with a 5-0 lead at that point. That was our play of the game, brought to you by Grainger. 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Bottom five, Phils added to their lead thanks to the bat of Bryce Harper.
1: 3-1. Swing and a drive. Right field. That one back on its way, and it's out of here. Over the high wall in right for Bryce Harper. Home run number 17. He was not fooled. And it is 6-1 Phillies.
2: Harper coming off that cycle last night. 3-for-4 with an RBI and a run scored. He had the performance of the game, brought to you by 5-Hour Energy. 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Phils won the game 6-2 over the Mets. Zach Wheeler, 2 runs, 4 hits, 7 Ks, couple of walks in 5 2/3. He improved to 7-1. He's the third Philly starting pitcher over the last 15 seasons to win at least 7 of his first 8 decisions in a season. Coming up, the Orioles certainly enjoyed their time in L.A. this weekend. 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
2: I'm Christine Lisi. You're listening to the Baseball Tonight postgame show on the Major League Scoreboard. Holton Kauser went deep. He tied a career high with four RBI. Pete Alonso had a three-run shot. Orioles pounded on the Dodgers 12-1. They took 2 of 3 in L.A. this weekend. Mariners took care of the Red Sox 3-1. Logan Gilbert allowed a run on 3 hits. He struck out 8 and 6 1/3. Reds defeated the Yankees 4-1. New York stole six bases in the loss. Marlins 2, Giants 1. Miami's won 14 of 18 this month. Cardinals held off the Royals 12-10, 28 hits combined by St. Louis in Kansas City. Game 2 of the Men's College World Series Finals, North Carolina beat Oklahoma 6-2, so they will meet in a winner-take-all Game 3 tomorrow on ESPN. Tar Heels seeking their first national title in baseball, while the Sooners are going through their third overall and first since 1994. Our next broadcast, Round 1 of the NBA Draft, Tuesday at 7:30 Eastern. Coming up next, it's game night. For producers Ryan Matlack and Josiah Howard, technical director Camilla Ortiz, and associate producer Steve Risser, I'm Christine Lisi. 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
6: As families head into summer travel season, there's one thing many people forget to plan for. 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Joining us now is Dr. Peter McCullough with some smart ways to be prepared before summer begins. Doctor, summer is supposed to be relaxing, but travel can come with surprises. So why is summer a time when families should think ahead medically?
7: Because there's always stress about getting sick on a trip and then ending up in the urgent care.
6: What are some of the most common issues that families will run into during these summer trips from a medical standpoint?
7: Various forms of food poisoning or traveler's diarrhea, getting viral upper respiratory tract infections that get too far along and they become a bacterial secondary infection like a bronchitis, then of course usual things like bladder infections, yeast infections.
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1: I'm Nick DeLuca. The Phillies roll on Sunday Night Baseball. Kyle Schwarber still crushing.
0: The 1-0 is hammered. Right field. That one back on its way, and it is gone. Into the second deck. Kyle Schwarber unloads number 29. And just like that, the Phillies have a 5-0 lead. He just does not stop hitting homers.
1: Boom Shambi here on ESPN Radio. Schwarber hitting nearly 1,700 feet worth of homers in a 5-at-bat span in this series. Phillies win it 6-2. Bryce Harper going deep as well. A day after hitting for the cycle, Zach Wheeler going 5 2/3, 2 earned with 7 Ks. Phillies take 2 of 3 from the Mets. Now tied with the Cardinals for the top wild card spot in the National League after that really difficult start. The NBA offseason underway. The Thunder finalizing a trade to send guard Aaron Wiggins to the Hawks for 2 second-round picks. Wiggins was the 55th overall pick back in 2021, was a championship role player in Oklahoma City, now off to Atlanta. In golf, Wyndham Clark, the U.S. Open champion. Clark wins at Shinnecock Hills, finishing the tournament 4 under after going 3 over 73 in his final round. Entered the day with a 7-shot lead, won by a stroke, has won twice in 6 starts at the U.S. Open. It's his 2nd U.S. Open title and his 2nd major title.
2: Michelle Smallman, and coming up Monday, how should the Lakers approach their offseason? We asked one of their biggest fans, Ice Cube, when he joins us at 9:30 a.m. Eastern. It's on Sportsmanlike, 6 a.m. Eastern, right here on ESPN Radio, ESPN 2, and ESPN U.
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6: 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I'm Mark Zeno. He's DJ Bieniemy. Happy Father's Day to all the dads out there who are finishing up their Father's Day. It was a good day for me. Had a little Little League with the kids, and then we went out to dinner together. So, you know, just winding things down here on this Father's Day. Again, I hope to all the dads out there that you guys had a great Father's Day with your family. This was SportsCenter's, a new interview podcast from Rich Eisen featuring SportsCenter legends, now available as Disney Plus, the Rich Eisen Show YouTube channel, all podcast platforms. This is SportsCenter, presented by Gusto. Latest episode with Linda Cohn is out. All right, I'm not sure where you are, DJ. We haven't been together since the Knicks won the title. I've been fortunate to spend many hours on the airwaves since it happened, including the night that they won the championship. All that said, I am very much a guy who believes that this Knicks team, for all the greatness that they just did, for all the incredible things that they were able to accomplish, running it back is still a recipe for disappointment. It doesn't work in today's modern sports era. It's not something that you can do with any measure of success. You've got to continually get better. You've got to continually improve. The idea that you're going to stay the same while everybody else is spending their offseason trying to improve and you're going to get the same results just as flawed on its merit, if you ask me.
7: But I feel like based off what we saw, they had one of the best championship runs we've seen in a long time. Like it was super dominant. So I'm not too sure I can agree that they need to make a bunch of moves. Not saying that's what you're saying, but I don't know if they have to make too many tweaks, in all honesty, unless like the Celtics get Giannis. Then, all right, that does change the math. Right now, they're the best team in the East. Like, I don't see a scenario where anybody in the East is going to beat them. And if we're being honest, right, like, the year before, they could have got to the finals and played OKC a couple years back, if not for a unfortunate bounce in game one against the Pacers. So they've always been kind of knocking on that door to get to the finals, right? And they got to the finals. They dominated in the finals. They only lost 3 games in the entire postseason run. So I'm not too sure they have to make too many tweaks, because if it ain't broke, and you got to fix it. But
6: sure you do. This was a run that will not be duplicated. It was the most historic run in NBA history. You're not pulling that off 2 years in a row.
7: You're not. You might not pull it off 2 years in a row, but if you still get 16 wins, yeah, you might take maybe you take eight losses. You still go back to back. Like we've seen it happen before, right? Like I don't. I'm not saying they don't have to.
6: Seen it in 8 years.
7: Yeah, that's true. That's true. We haven't seen that in a while. But again, like we've seen the Warriors go back to back. We've seen the Heat with LeBron and them go back to back. So like, they didn't necessarily make too many tweaks. They might have added a piece here or there. But like the core foundation of the Knicks, to me, can stay exactly the same. Like what type of adjustment or tweaks would you want them to even see?
6: I mean, look, there's not much room. And James Dolan has been pretty clear about his stance on going into the second apron. He called it suicidal. Here's Bobby Marks, ESPN NBA front office insider, reacting to those comments from James Dolan.
8: I think I'd probably be more comfortable hearing it from Leon Rose and not Jim Dolan. Yes. I don't know if Jim Dolan kind of knew what he was talking about when he was talking about the second apron. The second apron is restrictions on teams that trying to add outside of your own players or retaining your own players. The second apron impacts teams that are not championship level teams. We saw that a couple years ago as far as with Phoenix and Minnesota, and some of those teams that got under Boston, certainly with the Tatum injury here. So I think Mitchell Robinson and Landry Shaman are priorities. I think it's a matter of what the price. Now, listen, if the price becomes pretty high, then there's got to probably be a walkaway number, because the options, if you don't retain those two, you play the minimum market. That's the options. It's not like all of a sudden those guys leave and you have like $15 million to go out and spend in free agency here. That doesn't exist here, just based on the Bridges extension that's about to kick in here.
6: Yeah, there's some tough math for this team to do, and again, to your point, TJ, they don't really have a lot of, you know, pieces that either they want to move or should move, right? Like, you know, prior to the playoffs, you know, if the Knicks had come up short, everybody would be screaming that the Knicks need to get Giannis, and they would have shipped Carl Anthony Towns out of town. And
7: no pun intended.
6: I don't think them moving on from Towns now is even a conversation.
7: Yeah.
6: And the reality is that within another year or two, this group is going to be broken up for one reason or another. The other reality is that there are guys in this roster who have every right now to turn around, including guys in the starting five, including Jalen Brunson, who has every right to walk into Leon Rose's office and go, I took less to get you a championship. I did my part. Now pay me. He has every right to turn around and say that. And while people have this sort of, you know, idealistic view of, well, they all want to stay together and they're all happy and they just won a championship, why would anything change? Because it's human nature, right? Josh Hart could turn around and tell everybody, I was a key piece of your entire franchise for the last 5 years. I was a key piece of this championship run. I make less than everybody else in the starting five. Time to pony up. I mean, nobody would look sideways at any of these players for asking for more money at this point. That's the reality of it.
7: You're not wrong. I just wish everybody could have seen you, I guess, you know, the wording that you were using and whatnot and the faces that you were making when you're imitating people talking about, you know, how they want to keep everybody together. I wish everybody could have seen your face.
9: Nice.
7: He was showing all teeth. It was so funny.
9: We're all so happy. You don't need more money. Yeah. Everything's fine.
7: I get that part, but, you know, Josh Hart is signed through 2028, right? And I'm looking at it all right now, like, a lot of the guys, the core guys are signed. The guys that, you know, they need,
6: sure,
7: are signed.
6: Sure, they're all under contract, but yeah. That doesn't mean they can't ask for more.
7: They can, but I don't think that particularly will be that much of an issue in terms of guys, you know, asking for a lot more that's going to break up the team per se, because the Knicks don't have to pay them that. Like, they honestly don't, because, again, most of these guys aren't free agents. A lot of them aren't free agents until 2028 summer. So I think they'll be fine there. But you're right, they will be eventually be broken up for one reason or another. But they can keep this core intact, because this core has every single piece that you need. They have versatile wings that can guard 1 through 5. They have size in the paint. They have a big that can shoot that can shoot very well, or at least space the floor. Because I think one thing I always talk to a lot of my friends about, that when you have a big that can't shoot in the playoffs, that becomes a detriment, especially in today's NBA. And the fact that Carl can shoot at least gives the threat that you have to, you know, respect it out there. And you got a closer in Jalen Brunson. And you got a guy that's willing to do all the dirty work in Josh Hart. Now you got to figure out a way to keep

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1: That's not something that's duplicated. So
2: sure.
1: The reality is if you back that off and you're playing a team of Boston's caliber with the players that they have,
2: they beat
1: a much
2: Boston
1: more
2: before.
1: Competitive. Yeah, but that doesn't mean they'll do it again. That's a coin flip series, and you have to objectively look at it that way.
2: But they beat Boston when Boston was when they had a better roster, when they had Jrue Holiday, when they had Al Horford, when they had Kristaps Porzingis. That's when they beat Boston with Tom Thibodeau as their head coach. They got a better coach, obviously, now, and Boston is objectively worse. They're objectively worse now. So, like, I wouldn't be worried about Boston at all if I'm a Knicks fan, because we have two wings that can defend Jaylen Brown and Jason Tatum, and we've beat them. We, as in, if I'm acting like a Knicks fan, we beat them before, so there's no reason to be worried about the Knicks, the Celtics, and that's all they do is jack up a bunch of threes. You defend the threes, which the Knicks did a very great job of doing throughout the playoffs, was defending the three-point line. So, like, Boston would actually be a very, very easy series for them.
1: I don't see it. There's a team in Oklahoma City right now that sat there a year ago this time and had the same exact conversation we're having now. Everything's fine. They're still the best team. They're still this. They're still that. They don't need to change anything. And look where they went.
2: But check it
1: out.
2: They
1: got eliminated at home.
2: But their second best player did not play in that game, and he barely played in that entire series.
1: And that's
2: series.
1: You're bringing to the table the other thing that the Knicks had during this postseason run. Incredible injury fortune, as in nobody got hurt, period. And I wouldn't count on that being duplicated again, ever. I mean, the NBA postseason gruels even the toughest and most fit teams in the league, and it causes injuries. So these are things that I think were the perfect storm of events that came together for the Knicks. I just don't bank on them happening twice in a row. That's just the way I view the world.
2: I mean, if they're healthy, they'll be fine. Like, if they're healthy, they'll be fine. Like, there's, and I understand the health concern, but like, we can't predict health. But I'm just looking at the overall roster, right? They have the best closer in the NBA right now. They have wings that can defend 1 through 5. They have size. They have spacing. They're versatile. I know we mentioned OKC and they did get hurt, but objectively speaking, even though I thought the Spurs, when we talked before a month ago, I thought the Spurs would beat them. If they have Jalen Williams, it might have been a different outcome. And again, the Spurs are getting better. So if the Spurs get better, they will be able to thwart OKC. But the Spurs' biggest issue against the Knicks is Wemby does not have set moves. He's kind of playing off of just pure talent. And all that is not going to be fixed in one offseason. He's not going to develop a mid-range game because he shot under 35% from mid-range in the playoffs. He's not going to just become, add on all this weight and look like Giannis in one offseason. That's not going to happen. He's not going to develop a post-game. Now, he's not going to do all these things in one offseason. Yes, Dylan Harper might get better, which he should. De'Aaron Fox might be a little bit healthier, which I can see that. But still, again, the Knicks match up great against so many teams because of their versatility. So that's why I'm not too much worried. And again, Jalen Brunson right now is the best closer in the NBA. So I get it. You're a Knicks fan. You're a little scoring. You're not used to winning. So I get it, right? Like, I completely understand.
1: I'm just a realist, though. I'm just a realist about the way things go.
2: You remind me of one of my close friends, Drew. He is a Knicks fan. And he was like, man, this Knicks run is fluke, da-da-da-da-da. And
1: no, then eventually, I didn't say it was a fluke. I just think it's hard to duplicate.
2: So he was calling it a fluke early before, like, it kept happening. Like, when they were in the second round, they were running through. I'm trying to remember who they were running through in the second round.
1: Philadelphia.
2: The Sixers. Yeah. He was like, it's a fluke, blah, blah, blah. They'll lose to somebody. And obviously, they did it, right? So, like, I get it. You're being a realist. But, man, as a objective guy watching, analyzing all of this, the Knicks have the perfect combination of things that you need to win. Guys that can defend 1 through 5, a closer, spacing, depth, good coach. I just don't see. And the thing is, again, I don't see a team in the East that can beat them. And if you can get to the finals, you got a shot, unless you're the Heat with Jimmy Butler, because Pat Riley is a wash.
1: It's going to be an interesting offseason as the NBA draft right upon us and moves for Giannis, all that coming up here. All right, up next, we've got a whole bunch of feelings, but do we have that winning feeling? Game night on ESPN.

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9: Hammer to left field. 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
9: 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Giancarlo Stanton and the American League with one swing has tied it up.
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1: And Ian.
16: James Dolan is the owner of the New York Knicks. Dolan was asked if he wanted to bring back this entire team. 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
17: This is why the New York Knicks are better off when James Dolan's not near a microphone. It's just a stupid thing to say.
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0: in shadow here at Historic Synagogue. I'm sorry, bathed in sunshine here at Historic Synagogue. This putt on the way up the hill, left of the hole, turning back to the right. This has a chance. It's going to get to within a foot of the hole, and a fist pump from Wyndham Clark. He'll wait to tap that in, I would imagine, but he's going to win the U.S. Open. As Wyndham Clark puts his ball down, we're a long way from L.A. But the same thing happened there that happened here in New York as Wyndham Clark wins his second U.S. Open. A hug for Big Wave Dave and some high fives. He has won over this New York crowd, and he's won his second U.S. Open.
1: Happy days in Hampton Bays, at least for Wyndham Clark. 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Wyndham Clark wins his second U.S. Open. You heard the call on Sirius XM PGA Tour Radio as out at Shinnecock Hills and the Hamptons in Long Island, beautiful course out there. Just absolutely stunning. If you've never been out there, it's fantastic. All the highfalutin, you know, Manhattan elites take their little train rides out there and spend their weekends in the Hamptons. And Wyndham Clark now enjoying a win on Father's Day. And he spoke after the final round and explaining what it means to win in front of his father on this special day.
2: He's never been there to see me win. Not only that, to finally have him there for a win is amazing, but especially on Father's Day. And I know in 23, it was obviously a great Father's Day present for him, but I know he wanted to be here in person. And so for him to surprise me was amazing. And so I can't wait to spend more time with my dad tonight and celebrating this, because it's not just my win. It's my, you know, it's my team. It's John Ellis who helped get me here. It's Big Wave. It's my agent. It's my swing coaches, my trainers, and then obviously my family. So there's a lot of people behind me, so I was happy that he could be here.
1: I don't know, DJ, if you remember last year when the Ryder Cup was at Bethpage Black, and the amount of, let's just say, I kind of take offense to the idea that New Yorkers are rowdy, but there was a lot of rowdy New Yorkers.
3: New Yorkers aren't rowdy.
1: We are, but I just... I feel a personal affront here, the way this whole thing is phrased on my screen. Nonetheless, Wyndham Clark talked about the being mentally prepared for the abuse he was about to receive from the crowds.
2: I was kind of making jokes about it with Dave, where if we heard someone cheer for me, I go, oh, there's one person that likes me, you know? So we would kind of make jokes and make it maybe a little lighthearted. But it's tough, man. I've played now a Presidents Cup and a Ryder Cup on foreign soil, and it kind of had that atmosphere a little bit. I also got good prep last week in Canada. You know, they were pretty harsh on me the last day. And so I think that all of that combined kind of led to this moment where, all right, I've been in this position. It sucks being the underdog or getting rooted against, but I can pull through, and there's nothing like winning kind of an away game, if you will.
1: And Clark was wire to wire. Led from the first round, never lost the lead. Held on from Thursday all the way through Sunday. Pretty impressive fashion. Now, his final round pairing was with the one and only Scottie Scheffler. And Scheffler reacted to the rowdiness of the New Yorkers and the Long Islanders' treatment of Wyndham Clark.
4: I mean, the crowd was tough today. I mean, New Yorkers, they're tough people. There was a good turnout from the fans. You know, they you like seeing the fans cheer for you. I think sometimes it can get a little too much when, you know, balls are kind of going off greens and you start hearing cheers. That felt a bit much to me. But at the end of the day, you know, I can't control fan behavior. It's being in the arena is not for everybody. You know, there's been crowds that have been for me in my career. There's been crowds that have been significantly against me in my career. You know, I think of Port Rush was a scenario for me where, you know, Rory's in his hometown, or not his hometown, he's in Ireland and not far from where he grew up. And crowds can be tough, and being in the arena is not for everybody. And, you know, I think it shows a lot about Wyndham, how he handled not only this golf course, but I think the crowd today as well, and is a, you know, well-deserving champion.
1: Now, I had a friend of mine, a guy I coach with, who was at the Ryder Cup last year with Bethpage Black, and Rory, the treatment that he got, and he told me, he said, man, it was something different. And I get Scotty saying that, like, hey, ball goes off the green, he's not really for the cheering, but I mean, are we supposed, like, if you're rooting for a guy, yeah, you're rooting for a guy.
3: Right. Why do you think New Yorkers are so, I mean, I've lived in New York, so I know they can be rowdy.
1: But yeah, you covered the Jets for crying out loud, didn't you?
3: Yeah, man, listen. So why do you think New Yorkers are so rowdy?
1: I mean, we like what we like, and we don't like what we don't like, and we're not really shy or bashful or you know, worried about saying what we think, and that sets a lot of people off in the wrong way. Listen, you're taking a guy who grew up in New York and sticking me in the South. that whole bless your heart thing doesn't sit well with me, because if you don't like me, just tell me you don't like me. Guess what? I don't like you either.
3: Yeah.
1: We don't have to be friends. It's okay. So, you know, I just think that sort of passion, that sort of energy. Look, and we saw it with the Knicks, right? Not to bring it back to them, but like, that's just the level of fandom that they have. I mean, it's every market, every team has their own level of fandom in the way that they do things. It's different. It's unique. Some people say Philly is the worst. Some people say Raiders fans are the worst. Some people, I mean, it depends on whatever. I don't think New Yorkers are that bad personally, comparatively speaking to other fan bases, but I'm biased. I grew up there, so I certainly would listen to other people tell me otherwise.
3: Yeah, I think New Yorkers are probably my favorite fans overall, because like there's like a genuine like love for that team. So like when I was covering the Jets, it was like I got that first experience of it, and obviously we can talk more about that later. But yeah, like Jet fans, Knicks fans, New Yorker fans, really one of a kind, but in a good way.
1: Yeah. If they love you, they'll always love you. If they don't, I take mercy on your soul. All right, up next, we'll be setting the tone on the diamond. It's game night on ESPN Radio, the ESPN app, and SiriusXM, Channel 80.
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1: I'm Nick Deluca. Wyndham Clark wins the U.S. Open, winning at Shinnecock Hills after finishing the tournament 4-under for the week. It's his second U.S. Open title. Clark entered the day with a 7-shot lead. Sam Burns closed in to one within a stroke, should say. Clark wins wire-to-wire, though, has won twice in only 6 starts at the U.S. Open. It's his second major title. Great finish at the WNBA tonight. Nneka Ogwumike calling game. 2-point game, 8 seconds to go. Here is Wheeler up the floor. Wheeler with 3. Wheeler gives it up. Ogwumike for the win.

0: Ryan Rucco on ESPN. Sparks with a 13-point second-half turnaround to win it. Ogwumike had an LA-high 24. Erica Wheeler, 15 and 5 assists, including the helper on the game winner. Brianna Stewart's 18 for the Liberty, a team high, but not enough. Back-to-back losses for New York. They're now 11 and 6, LA to 8 and 8. In the NBA, the Thunder trading guard Aaron Wiggins to the Hawks for a pair of second-round picks, averaged 9 points per game and 3 rebounds per game this past season. NHL, the Tkachuk brothers teaming up. Panthers trading for Senators captain Brady Tkachuk. Return including a pair of first-round picks in Friday's draft, number 9 and number 25, in addition to a 2029 first-rounder.
1: Hey, it's Michelle Smallman, and coming up Monday, how should the Lakers approach their offseason? We asked one of their biggest fans, Ice Cube, when he joins us at 9:30 a.m. Eastern. It's on Sportsmanlike, 6 a.m. Eastern, right here on ESPN Radio, ESPN2, and ESPNU.

0: It's Sunday, June 21st, 2026, and this is Game Night.
1: The 1-0 is hammered. Right field. That one back on its way, and it is gone. Into the second deck. Kyle Schwarber unloads number 29. And just like that, the Phillies have a 5-0 lead. He just does not stop hitting homers.
2: No, he does not. Another one today for the Phillies. They go on to beat the Mets tonight here on Sunday Night Baseball, 6-2. It is Game Night here on ESPN Radio, the ESPN app, Sirius XM Channel 80, presented by Progressive Insurance. Mark Zeno, DJ Bienemy, as we welcome in Doug Glanville, ESPN MLB analyst. Doug, and you heard the call there on ESPN Radio. We talked last night, and I asked you the question about the Phillies looking like they've turned things around. Their offense, at least at home, certainly continues to provide pop. Top of the order today, 5-for-10, 5 runs scored, 4 RBIs. And look, as long as they can keep hitting their way out of this thing, they have enough pitching to survive.
3: They do. They really do. And, you know, they always have the depth. And, you know, their front office with Dave Dombrowski, he's always about getting arms, getting velocity, swing and miss. And he always cues that up around the trade deadline. So he's just going to continue to emphasize that as the way to win a championship. And they have the offensive skill set to be able to score a lot of runs. And that's what they're starting to do. Because, you know, once they got out of that funk early on, they made the managerial change. A lot of those games were close. They were 3-2. They were 2-1. Now they're starting to kind of get some cushions. And it's just taking the pressure off because the pitching has been so good. And the bullpen is now kind of in the roles that they're really set up for.
2: I think DJ's mic is off.
4: My bad. There we go, DJ.
2: Welcome back to the party, baby.
4: That's all right, my God. But do you feel like the Phillies could make a run and be able to overtake the Braves in the NL East?
3: Well, they have the capability. I mean, it's a lot of things that have to go a certain direction. I mean, the Braves have been able to weather a lot of things considering their starting rotation has had a lot of injuries as well. Chris Sale has pitched exceptionally well, as he typically does. Their offense has been incredible. They have, you know, the home runs, the power game. They're getting contributions a lot of levels. And they also have a very aggressive man in the front office in Alex Anthopoulos who will go make moves to make sure that they have the depth. So it's going to be fun to watch these teams as the Phillies are kind of getting into their stride. And the Braves are just playing good baseball. I see it as a really close back and forth for a while, especially in those head-to-head series that will come up.
2: He's Doug Glanville, ESPN MLB analyst, joining us here on Game Night on ESPN Radio. It has been a solid sample size now in the month of June for the New York Yankees, who have been learning to live life without Aaron Judge. This is a team since the beginning of June that is dropped to the middle of the league and runs scored. I know they had a couple of big outbursts here and there, but it seems to be the way for the Yankees. It's like 10 runs or it's 2, right? They have these games where they just score double digits or they struggle to hit like they did today. The gap with the Rays now down to 2 games. No one knows when Aaron Judge is coming back. Does it change your view of this team and their ability to make a deep postseason run?
3: Well, it changes the view just losing Aaron Judge. I mean, that's just, you know, irreplaceable. And it's beyond irreplaceable. He is just game-changing. I mean, he just single-handedly changes how teams approach them, what the teams have to work around. And the strange thing about it is the Yankees really do have a lot of talented offensive players. I mean, they still have a bunch of MVPs, Bellinger, Goldschmidt. They have, you know, Rice is this rising star. They have a lot of weapons. And, you know, Jazz Chisholm, all his versatility. So I remember last year when they started to make moves, when they actually, you know, got Jazz Chisholm, Aaron Boone talked a lot about getting more athletic. And part of the reason he said that was because he was worried that they were too heavy in, like, the Aaron Judge effect. They wanted to figure out how to win games by putting pressure, but get it, you know, guys that can go first to third, that can steal bases. They wanted that kind of option, so that if they're not hitting home runs or they don't have Aaron Judge, they can still win games. So they're still set up like that. And, you know, as long as they get the arms and the pitching, then they can still find those ways to win those close games and not need the Aaron Judge, you know, 3-run homer and wait for him to do what he does.
4: I'm a big Marlins fan. You know, growing up, that was one of my favorite South Florida teams. And obviously, they're only 0.5 back in the wild card race. And, you know, they're usually one of those teams that sometimes they'll make a little bit of a run, but they're not usually consistent when it comes to it. How much of a threat do you think the Marlins are in the NL wild card race?
3: They're a threat. They're definitely a threat. I mean, you know, because it goes to me whether they'll expend the resources come trade deadline time. Like, will they buy? Will they try to make moves to get better? Or will they kind of continue the sort of development ride to see if they hold on? You know, they have some young arms that can pitch. They have some, you know, young players that can hit. They got a lot to offer. They're also in a division where, you know, people kind of forget about the Nationals. The Nationals are scoring runs more than anybody. And the division overall is just better, which is why it makes the Mets have a lot of problems, because they have to leapfrog a bunch of teams. They don't have to just get in it. They have to pass teams who are all playing each other. So that's where the Marlins and the Nationals are in pretty good position to make it interesting. So make the moves at the trade deadline. And that will show that, you know, they're serious about continuing on something they believe can get them into the postseason.
2: He's Doug Glanville here on Game Night on ESPN Radio. I'll ask this question very simply. Are the St. Louis Cardinals for real? I mean, this is a team that had an expected win total of around 69-70 wins. They're already at 41. Are they for real?
3: Yes. They're for real. They're for real. And they look, they need arms to really be like, okay, I'm going to go into the playoffs and go deep. The thing about it, this is after multiple years just doing Cardinals games with Ollie Marmol running this team. And I remember last year, I had like, okay, yeah, the Cardinals, they're done. And I looked up in September, like, wait a minute, they're still mathematically in it. I couldn't believe it. They were still in it. And, you know, their game is this. They have to play like perfect baseball. And that's like the Cardinal way anyway. They have young players that have to kind of play beyond their years, like Weatherholt is doing. They have, you know, they have to do that. And they don't strike anybody out. Their pitchers are all pitched to contact. So they have to catch everything. And they're doing that. So they have to play that game. They're not slugging. They're not going to outslug. They're not going to outpower and strike you out. But they are playing within their game, and they needed guys to take big leaps as young players like Jordan Walker to be able to really compete. So, yeah, and they're in the Central. That is like a lot of question marks, right? I mean, the Brewers, yeah, they're the Brewers. But Brewers are ultimately beatable on some level, and then everybody else is kind of in the pack. So, yeah, the Cardinals are right there, and they're in the right division to be able to make that count all the way.
2: All right, final thought here for Doug Glanville. On Game Night on ESPN Radio. Three teams in the American League right now sit with a positive run differential, and the Tampa Bay Rays are only at +8. We mentioned before about the Yankees and sort of their outburst, but, I mean, how does the American League represent itself when it comes to the postseason? Like, it just I know every team has flaws. Like, we can do this in National League rosters, too. Like, there are flaws for every team in Major League Baseball at this point. That's what the trade deadline is for. But nobody looks like they want to win this thing in the American League. I mean, they have more warts than anybody in the National League.
3: Well, so on one hand, it's really exciting on one level for American League fans because everybody's in it. Everybody's in it. And that was the goal when they added this third wild card team to the playoff mix. They wanted more markets to be, you know, have skin in the game and feel like they were in it. And therefore, they created more buyers than sellers. And what I like about what happens in this environment is that when the trade deadline comes around, you start to see front offices think of it as like win-win trades. They do more of these sort of, okay, I'll give you my left fielder, you give me your third baseman because I have this young guy to fill in. So you get more of these moves that are not like punting until next year. They're just trying to find the right pieces. That makes it interesting to me. And so it is going to come down to who's hot, who's going to spend the resources at the trade deadline. We know the Yankees will do that. We know the resource teams will do that. But it's also fascinating that in the American League, you have teams like Boston, teams that are resourced that are kind of floating out of there, and they may not actually be players to kind of to dominate the buyer's market. And so that gives, you know, other teams, Seattle, Cleveland, other opportunities. So I think it's fascinating. But, yes, there's just not a lot of great teams right now in the American League, and it's making these races close. But someone's going to get hot. Might be the Mariners, you know, might be the Tigers or something. And you saw last year the Tigers, you know, got run down by Cleveland. So I think it's exciting on a lot of levels.
2: Real quick, Doug, since you brought up the Tigers, where does Scuba land in your opinion?
3: I mean, I like Atlanta. I mean, I'm not saying they will, you know, Yankees always, Dodgers, of course, you know, I know everybody would be mad, but just brace yourself because they have the farm system to do it. I think Atlanta, if I just pick the vacuum, because they're missing arms, they're really good, they win, and, you know, they just need another frontline starter, and they'll be, you know, a whole different team.
2: He is Doug Glanville, ESPN MLB analyst here on Game Night. Thanks so much for the time tonight. And Trey, see if you can catch one of those Kyle Schwarber home runs, because I don't think it landed yet.
3: I will. Run it down Broad Street over here.
2: Thanks, Doug. Have a good one.
3: Okay.
2: All right, coming up next, is the juice worth the squeeze? We'll answer that question. It's Game Night on ESPN Radio and the ESPN app.
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12: As families head into summer travel season, there's one thing many people forget to plan for. 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
16: Brennan Soresby plans to apply for the NFL supplemental draft after he had been ruled ineligible by the NCAA for placing more than 9,000 bets.
17: I am sure there's going to be some team that said, hey, good person, terrible mistake. 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
18: It's a big deal, especially for teams who have multiple draft picks in the first round next year. 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
2: Never a bad place to be on a golf course. This is Game Night on ESPN Radio, the ESPN app, Sirius XM, Channel 80. I'm Mark Zeno. He's DJ Bienname. United States will take on Turkey coming up on Friday in their final group matchup before moving on to the knockout round, their first matchup coming up on July 1st. In the knockout rounds, World Cup update brought to you by Gusto. 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Brennan Soresby is trying to get his way into the NFL via the supplemental draft. And while he is certainly a question mark for a lot of teams, remind everybody that the NFL does not have to grant him a supplemental draft. They don't owe it to him. If they don't want to give him one, guess what? He becomes an undrafted free agent, and a team could choose to sign him. However it goes down, I think Brennan Soresby is going to end up on an NFL roster at some point here, DJ. The question simply is how much is it worth? How much is the headache or the PR nightmare or whatever it may be of getting Soresby on your team, how much is that worth to a team?
4: I don't think it's much of a PR nightmare. I do think that I wouldn't touch him if I'm a team with a 10-foot pole, mainly because if your quarterback has that much of an addiction, right, you know, in the quarterback position, a lot of it is decision-making. You have to make good decisions in split seconds over and over and over and over and over again. And to basically be betting on your team consistently, just betting overall, you never know. Now, granted, we don't necessarily know if he was betting for a team to lose, things of that nature. But, again, when there's money on the line, and I've had this debate with a lot of my friends about should players be able to bet. And I always say no, because if the opportunity is there for them to cash big and all they got to do is maybe throw a game, it's a 50-50 chance whether they'll do it or not, right? We've seen Terry Rozier do it. We've seen players in the NBA do it. Like, it is not off the board. Because the thing is about when you gamble a lot, you're also going to, you win, but you're going to lose a lot too. So eventually you'll get desperate enough to do something insane, right? So, yeah, like I wouldn't take a 10-foot pole because you need your quarterbacks to be good decision makers off the field consistently. Like it's rare when you kind of have a quarterback that is consistently bad at decision making off the field. They don't even got to be a criminal, but their life off the field is erratic. You kind of see it and play onto the field eventually.
2: Yeah, I mean, look, one thing you were right about, that being quarterback is all about decision making and making decisions over and over and over again. Those are supposed to be good decisions. Brennan Soresby made a bad decision over and over and over and over and over and over again. Okay? And so you can question his ability at the position because of that. Beyond that, there will be a team, I think, that is willing to sign him. And as we hear from Mike Tannenbaum, ESPN NFL front office insider on Sports, I'm like, NFL teams will explain away anything if they think a guy is a franchise quarterback.
4: Right.
20: There's a lot of people in the league that I've talked to that say, like, the one line you can't cross is gambling on your own team. Mm-hmm. That's a death penalty. And there's the other segment that's like, well, wait a second. This is a young man who never been on a game he played in. No evidence that he ever tried to throw a game. Grew up with a phone and had all this information thrown at him from sports betting. And if he's hanging out with a bunch of buddies who could do this all legally, clearly he broke a rule. He should be held accountable. But he may be a franchise quarterback. There is a mindset in the NFL that if Hannibal Lecter ran a 4.3, somebody would say, oh, that's just an eating disorder.
2: I tend to agree. But I think that when it comes to this particular scenario, teams will be a lot more skittish on this whole thing. And look, it's really simple. And you'll find no bigger betting proponent for sports betting than me. Mm-hmm. Right? It's of any vice that's out there, it has the lowest delinquency rate. It's nowhere near as quote, bad as some of the other ones when you talk about, you know, the impact that it has and things of that nature. It's interesting how people choose to frame sports betting. That's a whole different conversation. That said, if it was me and I was the commissioner of a league, the minute you bet, you're gone. I don't even. And if the NFL had a pair on them, okay, they would turn around and say Brendan Sorcery is barred from entering this league.
4: Yeah,
2: you bet once, you're gone for life. That's it. Done. Throw the book at the first guy. And you know the old phrase, sometimes you got to shoot a hostage, let everybody know you're serious?
4: Yeah.
2: You know, well, that's kind of what it needs to happen, right? All you got to do is do it once and let everybody know it's serious.
4: Yeah.
2: But the problem is that they keep giving second chances to everybody who does this stuff, and then they wonder why people do it over and over and over again, because you're not punishing people hard enough. 8 games is not a firm enough suspension for it. It should be detrimental enough to make everybody know, if you're dumb enough to place a wager, particularly on the sport that you're playing, and even if it's not on your team, you're done, period.
4: Yeah.
2: And that's the problem here. So Brendan Sorcery, I think he's going to find his way into the NFL is the bottom line.
4: Yeah. Yeah, and I agree. I mean, people talking about he might be a franchise guy. That one's kind of tricky, because if he was, and it was clear, he would just enter the draft last year, because he's played a lot of – it's not like Dante Moore out of Oregon, who only had 1 year starting. Brendan Sorcery's been starting for quite some time at Cincinnati. So – He's not a young pup, you know, in that aspect. He had a lot of snaps. So the idea that he might, you know, he has some tools. So, he could develop into something decent. But I think it's kind of, you know, I think the story is bigger than the actual player in that aspect, right? Like, I think sometimes, you know, people see a little something, like, okay, you know, he might have this, he might have that. You know, you could maybe draft him, you know, in the supplemental draft, maybe a third, fourth round. He might turn into something. But how often those third, fourth, and fifth round guys that you would take there actually pan out in aspect. It's not that often, in all honesty.
2: It's not. Yeah, so. I mean, and again, supplemental guys work out even less for whatever reason.
4: Yeah, yeah, yeah.
2: I mean, Brian Bosworth was a supplemental pick, but the more recent names of supplemental picks have not turned out well in recent years. Beyond all that, still, this is a scenario for whatever team that chooses to go get him that says, hey, you know, I mean, we have to deal with the fallout of this if you bring him on your roster. And again, it could be one of these things where they bring him on, he does the press conference and it's done, and he's like a practice squad guy, or he's just working off on, you know, third quarterback on the roster kind of deal, and he spends a year getting himself ready to be ramped up, and then somebody could use him as trade bait if it ends up working well. I mean, you know, there's a variety of different options here. And none of them seem 100% appealing, but Brendan Sorcery, again, I would be floored if he doesn't end up on a team somewhere.
4: Yeah, yeah, yeah, for sure. I just don't think it'd be much of a PR nightmare, mainly because...
2: Not anymore.
4: Yeah. Gambling is such a...
2: He's already kind of done the explanation, hasn't he?
4: Yeah. And, like, you know, again, like, you know, gambling, a lot of people gamble, right? Like, most people gamble, but a lot of people gamble, enough people gamble, and it doesn't have the negative connotation that he had committed. Obviously, that he committed a crime. Obviously, if he was accused of sexual deviancy or a sexual assault or of a bunch of variety of things. Like, gambling is something that, I mean, I've gambled. Obviously, you gamble, right? I don't gamble anymore. But people are way more willing to overlook that. I just can't necessarily see people with pitchforks outside of, theoretically, outside of a building, outside of their, whoever team takes them building, saying, why are you drafting a gambler when most people have gambled before.
2: Yeah, I mean, again, I think and it was one of the worst things I heard from Texas Tech was just the awful lame defense. It's not like the quote, not like he murdered somebody. Yeah, that's not the point. That's that again. Two cars parked alongside of each other. One gets a ticket, the other one doesn't. Both of them are parked illegally. The defense isn't, well, he didn't get a ticket. That's never a defense for what you did wrong, ever. And I thought Texas Tech were really bad in those moments when the coaches and everybody did the press conference. Nonetheless, Brennan Sorsby likely going to be in the NFL. All right, up next, who needs to be all in? 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
31: Open champion Clark wins his second U.S. Open title at Shinnecock Hills, finishing 4-under, holding off Sam Burns despite a 3-over 73. Today, Clark entered the day with a 7-shot lead. He wins by a stroke, has won twice in only 6 starts at the U.S. Open. Only John McDermott, Walter Hagen, and Ernie Els did it in fewer starts. In the NHL, the Tkachuk brothers teaming up in Florida. The Panthers trading for Senators captain Brady Tkachuk return, including a pair of first-rounders this year. ESPN's Emily Kaplan on the deal.
32: Over the season, it became pretty clear to Ottawa that Brady Tkachuk wanted a change of scenery, and he did not intend to re-sign with them next summer when he was eligible for an extension. So they engaged with a small handful of teams, all in American markets, but Brady Tkachuk had full control here with a full no movement clause. So he got to dictate in the end where he wanted to go. And it was very clear his preference was Florida.
31: Kaplan on SportsCenter. Elsewhere in the NBA, the Thunder are trading guard Aaron Wiggins to the Hawks for a pair of second round picks. He averaged 9 points per game and 3 rebounds per game this past season. In baseball, the Phillies roll on Sunday Night Baseball. Kyle Schwarber hitting his 29th home run of the season, a three-run shot as the Phillies take down the Mets 6-2, hitting nearly 1,700 feet worth of homers in a five-at-bat span. Bryce Harper going deep as well, a day after hitting for the cycle.
12: Hey, it's Michelle Smallman, and coming up Monday, now that the 25-26 NBA season is officially over, it's time to look ahead to the NBA offseason and which team has a chance to improve themselves the most. It's on Sportsmanlike, 6 a.m. Eastern, right here on ESPN Radio, ESPN2, and ESPNU.
0: The Miami Heat have been trying to get Giannis for months. We have no deal.
3: If anybody can make that kind of trade where Giannis is going to fit your basketball team, to me, that team makes the most sense if you're the Oklahoma City Thunder.
5: If I'm the Boston Celtics and I haven't won a championship in a couple of years, bringing Giannis in, if I can fit him into what I do, I think that would be the perfect fit.
6: 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I do think Giannis would be better utilized when he has strong leadership from a head coach and starting from a front office.
2: 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We were discussing the potential Giannis Antetokounmpo trade earlier, and you heard my esteemed colleague, the godfather of ESPN Radio, Freddie Coleman, talk about OKC being a possible landing destination. I really can't think of a better one. Like, if... And the other part of this whole Giannis trade, to me, that's interesting. How much will the Bucks want to do right by Giannis and give him what he wants as opposed to what is best for them and what they want? I mean, those are two completely different things. And it's not like the Bucks owe it to Giannis to go, hey, you know, where do you want to go? We'll work out a deal with them. Like that's not – it's not incumbent on them to do that.
4: Right.
2: So, I mean – where Giannis wants to go may be secondary to whatever the best offer is.
4: Yeah, no, for sure. I just think that the best potential offers just aren't there. I think if anybody could beat what the Miami Heat so far have been offering, which is basically Tyler Hero, some of their young kids and some picks, and, you know, try to turn to a three-team trade, maybe with the Pistons, to send Tyler Hero, to reroute Tyler Hero to Detroit, I think they would have taken it by now. And I think they're trying to see who can beat that, but nobody wants to beat that because, you know, based on reports, the Celtics don't really want to include Jaylen Brown. But I've also read that if they could get Giannis for just Jaylen Brown, they're more inclined to do that. So the issue is the Bucks don't want that, nor are they in love with the Tyler Hero-led package and whatnot. And then the ideas that we had was OKC, you know, trying to send over Chet. I actually went in the trade machine. You can trade Chet and Isaiah Hartenstein for Giannis, and it works through. The trade does not fail. So, but again, like, that's what
2: do they
4: we
2: want
4: would
2: two
4: do.
2: Big men, though?
4: No, probably not. But
2: Chet theoretically could be a wing.
4: Yeah, exactly.
2: Theoretically.
4: And you could always, you know, reroute Isaiah Hartenstein somewhere else. So, again, like, it could be done, but it looks like OKC is going to stay pat. And it's just really, you know, between whether Boston wants to get more aggressive or if they're going to just settle with the Heat. Because, again, like, nobody is beating the Heat's offer, which I don't think is a great offer. Like, I'm not a big Tyler Hero guy. And they don't have great assets. They don't have many picks because, again, Pat Riley's washed to me. But, yeah, so.
2: I mean, look, if he's going to end up going to Boston, I mean, it's going to have to be for Jaylen Brown. I mean, I would argue maybe you do trade Jason Tatum instead. You're probably going to get more of a return.
4: Interesting.
2: You can ask for more in return than you would for Jaylen Brown. That's a bold move by the franchise, but I certainly understand it. Here's Marcus Morris, former NBA player on First Take, on a potential Giannis-Jaylen Brown trade.
7: I think Jaylen Brown needs his own team. I think it's about time. I love the combination between him and Jason Tatum. I was there. I watched him grow up. I played 2 years with him. I think it's time that Jaylen Brown go and gets his own team and establish himself as a superstar and get to the role that he wants to be at. And I think this is a great trade for both teams because Giannis and Tatum are complementary of each other. You can play Giannis all over the floor. Jason Tatum is coming back. He's still showing that he's going to be a top 10 player in this league, top 5 player in this league. I believe that Giannis is still worth a franchise, and I think he should be in the question of making it to one of the franchises like Boston Celtics, because I believe that he brings them back into championship contention as soon as that happens.
2: Look, let me ask you a question.
4: Okay. I might have an answer.
2: Based on the heels of what we just heard from Marcus Morris,
4: mm-hmm.
2: Is there a world where you believe Jaylen Brown carries a team to a championship? You hesitated, so the answer is no.
4: If the answer was carry,
2: yes, it would have been yes.
4: Like, so when we say carry, what do we mean by carry? Doing what Jalen Brunson just did?
2: Is the cornerstone piece of the franchise that...
4: I mean, he does have a finals MVP.
2: But he has a finals MVP with Jason Tatum on the other side.
4: Okay, so you're basically saying like a situation where he's...
2: Like winning finals MVP is about him playing well in a seven-game stretch. It's not about him taking a team to that point, being the lead dog pulling the sled.
4: I think he could, especially if you have the right pieces around him. I actually think he could. I'm a little bit higher on Brown than most people, so I think he could.
2: It's just one of those things here, DJ. Like, if you, and just playing devil's advocate, if you're Milwaukee, right? Like, what do you really view him as far as, you know, elevating your franchise? If you're going to make this trade and you're going to give away Giannis Antetokounmpo and get something in return, I mean, there's an argument, yes, we're getting Jaylen Brown, we're going to build more around him. Okay, but you're giving away a guy who can carry you for a title and has done that with lesser pieces to a lesser player who's never proven he can do that. Like, that math doesn't math for me.
4: Yeah, you know, I mean, theoretically, you just reroute him somewhere else. Because right now, they're about to go through a complete rebuild, right? Like,
2: well, if you're trading Giannis, that's probably.
4: Yeah, yeah. So, like, you probably don't just want Jaylen Brown by himself. You probably want Jaylen Brown a bunch of assets. Because you're going to just probably move Jaylen Brown anyway to get more draft picks, right? Because they're in that spot where it's like, all right, we got to completely retool, break everything down, and build it back up from the ground up. So, I think that's how I would look at it if I'm Milwaukee, which is probably why they're not amused with just a Jaylen Brown-led deal without a bunch of assets behind it, because he's an expensive player in the middle of a contract extension that pays him a lot of money. That contract within itself isn't going to be easy to move, and then you have to take back. Remember, you have to make sure the salaries match for the most part. So you're going to take back. So it's not going to, you know, you could get some expiring contracts, maybe, if you get lucky. So, like, that's not an ideal contract to take, though. The one you did mention about maybe Jason Tatum, that was an interesting one because he did tear his Achilles. He did come back. But we really don't know how the rest of his career is going to pan out, in all honesty. I know people see KD, how he's been able to come back. But KD was never as good as he was. Outside of maybe 1 year in Brooklyn, but he's never been as good as he was, especially at the end of that Warriors run pre-Achilles injury. Because when you tear that Achilles, you lose a lot of twitchiness, explosiveness, springiness, right? And that just deteriorates as time progresses. You can get it back to being solid, but it'll never be what it was before. So that was an interesting take. And I don't necessarily disagree with that. The only issue is, who's going to be your closer? Do you want Jaylen Brown being your closer? Or do you want Jason Tatum being your closer at the end of the game? Which is why I don't really love the Giannis Bam in Miami piece, because who's going to be your closer? We've seen Giannis try to close games, and he did in finals. I give him that when he made a bunch of free throws. But for the most part, I've seen him fold against Miami because he can't close, and he has to give it to Middleton. And it's basically in Middleton's hands to have to close, right? Who's going to be closing Miami, right? Andrew Wiggins? Davion Mitchell? I don't know. You know, as I said, I would try to get him to OKC, but it looks like OKC is staying pat.
2: If you're gonna move on from Giannis, I mean the package is going to be substantial. It's just a question of, you know, what you believe or what the Bucks believe is something that is equitable. And I don't know that you can really get an equitable deal. I mean, here's my non so bold prediction. Whatever the trade is, the general consensus is going to

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1: You know, as you said earlier in the show, back in like the first segment, you like GMs that like to make aggressive moves. If it doesn't work out, you're most likely going to get fired. And they might not have gotten fired in this situation, but they did get burned. And that's what happens. Sometimes you get ultra aggressive to swing a move like that to try to put you over the top, which I understand why they would do that. But this is the cost of when you swing and miss. Now everything kind of falls apart, because as good as Giannis is, he isn't prime LeBron, where it's like, you can give me anybody, we're going to win a bunch of games. Like, that doesn't matter, right? He's not that good. He's a great player, but he's not that level. And since they're missing, you know, since they didn't cash in on that window, now they got to move him. And you're right, they're not going to feel like they got enough. It is not going to look like they got enough.
2: Let me throw one more team in there, and this has nothing to do with fandom or anything, because I'm not a, as we've documented, I'm not a fan of this team per se, but I do cover them. What about Atlanta?
1: What's that going to do?
2: Well, for them, it's going to do a lot, but...
1: In terms of, when you make a move like for Giannis, you're trying to win a championship. How does that get them closer to winning a championship? Like, actually, in there, because it's not about just getting there, right? It's about getting there.
2: For them, it makes them a top four team in the East, and yeah, that's step one.
1: See, that's where you lose me. You got to make a, when you're trading for a guy like that, it's to win a championship.
2: But if Atlanta's first step has got to be, we got to be a top three or four team in the East, which they haven't been since 2015.
1: Correct. But Giannis is getting older. And we all know, everybody knows it. His game's not going to age well, right? Once he hits 34, 35, it's going to look like a bunch of junk, right? So when you make that move, you have to win within 3, maybe 4 years max. So I don't think it's going to happen in Atlanta, right? So I don't love that move. There's not really a market for him. Like, it's not a great market for him to win a championship outside of maybe going to Boston. I don't like him with the Heat. Obviously, I would love him to go to OKC. That'd be fun to watch. Obviously, I'm a Heat fan. I would love him to go to Miami. I wouldn't mind him going to Miami. But I'm just being real. I'm a realist. That him being in Miami, because you know what? Basketball, it's a lot. It's easy for me not to, get blinded by fandom. Basketball is a lot more straightforward, right? The pieces got to fit. You got to have the best players, right? So, and I don't love Giannis's inability to close games, right? Because he can't shoot very well, right? He can't get to a spot, pull up, and cash it consistently, right? Which is why I've seen him lose series where he's been a favorite. He's had some very, very nasty playoff folds, right? Even though the box score looks good, but losing to an eighth seed is a disgusting outcome. But again, Jimmy Butler completely outplayed him, because Jimmy Butler can get to his spots, especially with the Heat, could get to his spots and score from various amount of ways, where Giannis really can, really for the most part, only score inside the paint, especially in the playoffs. He's just so physically dominating that he can just do it over and over and over and over and over again. So I'm not too, again, he has to be on a team that they have another closer. That's why I think Boston's the best spot for him realistically, or obviously OKC.
2: Well, again, we'll see what happens as they try to get this thing done before the NBA draft comes up at the end of June. Speaking of potential trades, there's one more to discuss. It's GameNet on ESPN Radio.
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0: SiriusXM Channel 80, presented by Progressive Insurance. Mark Zeno, DJ Bieniemy. 888-SAY-ESPN, 888-729-3776. And while we've had a blockbuster trade in the NHL, we're talking about a blockbuster trade in the NBA with Giannis Antetokounmpo. Major League Baseball has one looming before the end of July at their trade deadline. That's Tarek Skubal of the Detroit Tigers. And the possibility that the Tigers, who at this point don't look like they can afford to re-sign him. I mean, you're talking about a pitcher who's going to command upwards of $300 to $50 million in some long-term deal here, is going to be very interesting to see what the Tigers do and who may be suitable for him. Obviously, it's going to be the big name teams. Here's Buster Olney on which teams could trade for Tarek Skubal.
1: So the Dodgers are always the first team that people mention when you talk about it with other teams. And look,

0: You know, you could make a sound argument that they don't necessarily need Scooble because they've got Shohei Ohtani and they have Yamamoto and Blake Snell's going to come back. Roki Sasaki has pitched better of late. You don't necessarily, if you're the Dodgers, have to do it, but they have the farm system. They do an incredible job of, rebuilding their farm system, feels like, after they make these significant trades. And the Dodgers are all in on the pursuit of a three-peat. So they'll be mentioned. I don't think he's going to wind up with them. My instinct is that he's going to wind up with, who knows, maybe the Philadelphia Phillies. We know Dave Dombrowski, their head of baseball operation. He's a big game hunter this time of year. The San Diego Padres, A.J. Preller is really aggressive. I kind of think a wild card could be the Tampa Bay Rays.
1: Interesting. The Rays are a team that has a ton of prospects that would wet Detroit's whistle, so to speak, in reference to their desire to get enough in return.
2: What a phrase.
1: Well, you never heard the term wet your whistle?
2: No, I've never heard that phrase
1: before. Really?
2: I've never heard that phrase before. Wet. I'm going to ask my friends. You know, we're all like 30 and under.
1: Oh, that's why. I'm just old. That's what it is.
3: It's his swashbuckling.
1: Yes, it's right up there with swashbuckling, exactly. They just don't use it over there on the other side of the pond as much as wet your whistle. But it's, you know, they certainly have enough to offer in prospects, which other teams necessarily don't per se, or at least don't have as much. So it'll be interesting to see if the Rays go and do that. It would tilt the balance of power a little bit in the American League. As we talked earlier with Doug Glanville, that there aren't many great teams, and it could be a Rays team that now can go pitch for pitch with the Yankees atop the AL East. If the Dodgers get him, dear Lord. I mean, I may be the only guy who feels this way, but, like, I don't hate what the Dodgers do. They're allowed to do it. They're not breaking any rules. They have more. There's not a owner of a professional sports franchise who, quote, can't afford to spend money. They just choose not to spend money.
2: Right.
1: There's a difference.
2: Right.
1: So the Dodgers choose to spend money. It's their prerogative. Is it great for the game? Not necessarily. Is it fun to watch? No. But
2: why do you feel that way?
1: Because I'm a capitalist. I mean, I don't go get yours, man. We allow players to do it, right? We do. When do we ever yell at a player for going to get more money? Never.
2: Right.
1: Okay.
2: Right.
1: Why can't organizations hold to the same philosophy?
2: No, that's fair. I have no issue with how the Dodgers operate business wise. Like, I like dynasties. I like dominant teams. I like teams that consistently go for it. So I have no issues with, you know, the Dodgers operating how they operate. But if they were to get this pitcher, it's just like, you know what I mean? Because, like this guy can really hoop, you know what I'm saying? Like, mm-hmm. You know, hoop from a pitching perspective, you know. Just making sure, you know, you're a little bit older. You know, hoop is a good thing.
1: I understand that. Just making sure.
2: Yeah. But, yeah, like, last year I had an ERA of 2.21. Like, only thing is, he hasn't pitched as much this year, but even when he has, like, it's still a 3-0. Like, that's still, like, if your pitcher consistently can hold the team to three or less runs, you're in a good spot overall. You're in a phenomenal spot overall. And I think the Rays, as you mentioned, they should be trying to make that type of move so they can compete with the Yankees in a postseason. And again, too, like, or you even want to win a division, but when you get to the postseason, you got to have some dogs in that clubhouse that can really, hey, I'm going to go out of here and pitch seven shutout innings or only give up just one run. Because we all know when the postseason come around, you can't just rely on just being, you know, a home run derby team. You're going to have to be able to play some defense, obviously, and have some stellar pitching. And a guy like this obviously has that capability, you know?
1: No. I mean, no arguments, obviously. Again, this is a move that would, you know, clearly already put the Dodgers well ahead of the field as they already are. And I think when you look at, you know, what Scooble brings to the table, you know, the team that gets him is going to be very much a team that wants to make a playoff push. And what's interesting, and I said this last night, I'm not a huge fan of the new baseball playoff format, adding the seventh wild card, the seventh team to the postseason. I think it's too much. But, again, I'm old. Remember that. Beyond that, it does make this a little bit longer of a process because nobody knows where they really are. I mean, you have teams right now, as you mentioned earlier, your Marlins are half a game out of a playoff spot right now.
2: Yeah, go Marlins.
1: Are the Marlins going to be on the Scooble Sweepstakes? Probably not.
2: They need to be.
1: but it keeps teams in this thing that might not otherwise be willing to do it. And if you're the Rays, you know, I said this last night as well, like, the Rays getting Tarik Skubal reminds me of years ago when the Brewers got CC Sabathia from the then Indians, mm-hmm. and just ran him into the ground through September to get to the postseason and in the postseason. Right. Of course, he didn't stay in Milwaukee, ended up going to the Yankees and winning a World Series there. But it's that kind of move that really, you know, certainly it would be a hired gun because the Rays don't have the money to sign him or right. won't pay him.
2: Right, right.
1: So they'd just be doing it for a short-term deal.
2: Wherever he lands, as long as every time he strikes somebody out, he has to do the TikTok scuba dance, though, since his last name sounds very similar.
1: See, again, I'm old. I have no idea what the TikTok scuba dance is. I can go research it on the thing called the interwebs, but we'll do that coming up. Up next, still a number one option. It's Game Night on ESPN Radio.
3: 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It's Unsportsmanlike, 6 a.m. Eastern, right here on ESPN Radio, ESPN 2, and ESPN.
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14: I'm Nick DeLuca. Wyndham Clark, your U.S. Open champion. He wins the title for a second time at Shinnecock Hills, finishing the tournament 4-under for the week after posting a 3-over 73 to close out his final round. Clark entered the day with a 7-shot lead that dwindled to 1, but he held on, has won twice in 6 starts in the U.S. Open. Only John McDermott, Walter Hagen, and Ernie Els did it in fewer starts. Second overall major title for Clark, both coming on his home soil. In baseball, the Phillies rolling against the Mets on Sunday night. Bryce Harper, fresh off hitting for the cycle, found the seats again.
15: 3-1. Swing and a drive. Right field. That one back on its way, and it's out of here. Over the high wall in right for Bryce Harper. Home run number 17. He was not fooled. And it is 6-1 Phillies.
14: Boog Shambi here on ESPN Radio. 6-2 the final. The Phillies take 2 of 3. Kyle Schwarber going deep again after hitting 3 on Saturday night, hitting nearly 1,700 feet worth of homers in a 5 at-bat span in the series. He's got 29 to lead the majors. Zach Wheeler went 5 2/3 to earn with 7 strikeouts. The Phillies win the series, now tied with the Cards for the top wild card spot in the National League. NHL, the Tkachuk brothers teaming up in Florida. Panthers trading for Senators captain Brady Tkachuk for a package centered around 3 first-round picks.
3: Hey, it's Michelle Smallman, and coming up Monday, how should the Lakers approach their offseason? We asked one of their biggest fans, Ice Cube, when he joins us at 9:30 a.m. Eastern. 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
1: The NBA offseason in full swing already. 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Mark Zeno, DJ Bieniemy, presented by Progressive Insurance. As we wonder and wait where the future of Giannis Antetokounmpo will be, will the Bucks pull off a deal before the NBA draft? Will they pull off a deal at all? All these questions still up for grabs here as we wonder what Milwaukee is going to do. We sort of dissected back and forth the pluses, minuses, where he could go, what teams fit, what teams aren't a fit, and what this whole thing will look like going forward. That said, it seems like the Heat are the leaders in the clubhouse to land the multiple-time MVP player here from Milwaukee. Here's Dave McMenamin, ESPN NBA reporter on Game Day, about Giannis in Miami, a better position than being in Milwaukee.
2: I would say yes. I mean, Bam Adebayo is one of the best defensive players in the league. Scored 83 points in the game last year. Norm Powell was an all-star last year. And so you assume they're going to re-sign him. So then that's your core. It's Powell, Giannis, and Powell, who's also a champion with the Toronto Raptors, I might add. And Bam, you got a lot of work to do beyond that, but that's where you start. And that defensive front court, it's not going to look like any other team or any other contender, which sometimes that's the best thing you can do, is that you bend the rest of the league to your will. And they just say, we're going to be the best defensive front court in the league by a country mile.
1: I mean, you're a Heat fan. Do you believe that he's in a better position in Miami than in Milwaukee?
3: Maybe like a little bit, because it'd be more stability and I guess a better organization overall. But, I mean, you heard that? Giannis, Bam, and Powell, that's your core? Does that scare anybody? Honestly speaking, does that scare? You said Norman Powell. That's really going to have to be your closer. Norman Powell is going to have to be your closer. The man averaged like 16 points after the All-Star break last year. The year before, they averaged like 14 points after the All-Star break. He's good to get you to the All-Star break, and then he kind of falls off a cliff, you know, injuries, whatever, whatever. But, like, let's be for real. Like, Norman Powell, you know, like, I watched him this past season in that playing game not do much for the Miami Heat, you know. I just don't think – I think, yes. Is he in a better spot? Sure. But I don't think that they're winning a championship. I don't think they're better than the Knicks. I don't think they're better. Because, again, like, Bam and Giannis don't fit well together. They both operate in similar spots. So the spacing won't be great. Bam can't shoot well from three. You'd be a better defensive team, I'll give you that, because Davion Mitchell, Powell, Wiggins. Yeah, that's a great defensive, you know, team. But you got to score at the end of the day. You have to be able to score. Right? Like, you just can't, oh, we're going to just try to win 85-79. That's not going to, is he going to be a little bit better situation? Sure. But what team that can contend in the East can it actually beat? Because if you can't currently beat the Knicks, it's currently constructed. You don't even got a guy that can take advantage of the fact that Jalen Brunson isn't a great defender. You don't have a guy that can take him off the dribble consistently over and over and over and over and over. Right? I think Karl-Anthony Towns can be just fine against Giannis. Right? Like, I don't love the trade. Cause I just don't think it fits well. Now, if they can find a way to swing and get somebody else to pair with that, then okay, now we might be talking, right? But I just, Giannis and Bam, that's just not taking you anywhere.
1: It doesn't feel special, no. If that matters.
3: Yeah, no, it doesn't. It doesn't at all. Like, I get it. Giannis, former MVP, blah, blah, blah. But again, right? Giannis is a great player, but he's not prime LeBron, where you just give him anything and he's going to be able to get to where you want to get to. He hasn't been out the first round in God knows how long, right? Mm-hmm. We've seen him lose to an AFC before, which got Mike Budenholzer fired, right?
1: Right.
3: The following year, they lost to the Pacers. And I think the year after that, they lost to the Pacers again. And I thought Damian didn't. From my memory, you know, it's a little foggy. I thought Damian didn't play in a lot of that series because he did tear his ACL, Achilles eventually. But they were down 0-2 in that series with Giannis and Damian Lillard playing, right? So it's like to the Pacers. And I get the Pacers did go to the NBA Finals that year. But still, that's not an excuse to lose to the – you got the best player in the series and arguably the other best player in the series, arguably, and you still lose it, I think it was in six or something like that. Mm-hmm. So, yeah, I don't buy the idea that, you know, Bam, as you say, it doesn't feel special. Giannis and Bam, it just doesn't feel special because the spacing isn't going to be there. Who's going to be the playmaker? Who's going to be able to consistently create their own shot late in the fourth quarter? Because as you, Knicks fan, you saw consistently, fourth quarter, give it to Jalen Brunson, he creates shots. Who's going to do that for Miami?
1: You don't really know. I think when you look at objectively, you know, where Miami wants to build from, what they want to build around, I mean, it doesn't feel like they put themselves in a position where, you know, they have everything that they need. I begin to wonder about the Miami deal. Like, what are they sending back in return to Milwaukee to pull this thing off?
3: I think right now it's Tyler, Jamie Hawkins, Khalil Ware, Jovic, and maybe one of the two guys they've drafted in the last two drafts, the European kid and the kid out of Illinois. So, yeah, that's what I'm thinking. But, again, yeah, I mean, as you said, like, even if you keep one of those early draft picks that you drafted recently, does that feel like a special team? I don't think so. I don't think so at all.
1: No, I tend to agree with you. I mean, it, Giannis in Miami feels like a move where, you know, it doesn't have the impact that Giannis should have across the board.
3: Yeah.
1: Right? Like, I still wonder about him possibly going to Golden State. I don't know if they have anything in return to offer. But him and Steph together,
3: yeah,
1: at least by name recognition, feels a little scary.
3: Right. Just a little bit. But, you know, they don't have what you would want to maybe make that deal. You basically got to send a Jimmy Butler coming off a torn ACL to just make a salaries match. And I don't think they have a lot of draft picks. And that's basically, you know, I mean, if I'm Milwaukee, that's probably where I do want to send him. Right, and ask for like a draft pick in 2028, 2029, 2030, because Golden State will be god awful by that point. They will be god awful at that point. So that's actually not a place I wouldn't mind sending him. But still, you know, him in Miami, I don't love it. You know, I've seen Heat fans on Twitter mention that, hey, you know, Bam and Jimmy got to a finals. I just think that people undersell, especially Heat fans, kind of undersell what Jimmy was doing and who he was doing it with and what type of playoff riser he was turning into. Like, at times, he was looking like Michael Jordan reincarnated. Like, he was putting up stat lines that it would say, first player to do that since Michael Jordan, or first player to do that since LeBron and Michael Jordan. And he was able to get a team to the finals that had Max Strus and Gabe Vincent in the starting lineup with Duncan Robinson coming off the bench. No Tyler Hero, even though I think Tyler is not that good. With Kevin Love starting with, I'm trying to remember the center's name. Oh, Cody Zeller getting minutes. Mm-hmm. You know, and they got to a final. Like, they took down the Knicks, took down the Bucks, took down the Celtics. Yes, they lost in five to the Nuggets, but that's because, you know, they didn't have enough. And it's like, Jimmy was able to be a force multiplier in a way that I don't know Giannis can be, right? Because, like, as I said, like, Jimmy, once he got hot, like, he could score from everywhere. And no matter how hot Giannis gets, he's not going to be able to score from everywhere. He's basically going to just be a bull in a china shop?
1: Bull in a china shop. There you go.
3: There we go. I'm using my old man phrases. My old man phrases. So, and again, like, that was kind of like pixie dust runs, right? Like, trying to recreate that, I don't know. I don't love the move. If Bam can shoot, I would like the move. Cause I'm a big proponent that if you can't win deep, make deep playoff runs if you have two non-shooters on the court. you just can't, like you just can't win when it matters. So that's kind of my viewpoint on playoff basketball, especially in today's era. That's why the Pistons weren't able to win when it mattered most. I'm trying to think of some other teams. That's why I think the Knicks were able to obviously win when it mattered most, because they can spread the floor and space the floor to where when someone drives, someone wants to dribble, you can kick, pass, get open threes, which obviously the Knicks did that over and over and over again. Mm-hmm. So, yeah. So
4: Music to my ears, man.
3: Yeah. So that's kind of – that's why I just – man, I just – I don't feel like it's a special move. I think, you know, they, you know, maybe win 50 games, maybe 48 games, but get to the finals, I don't see it.
1: Well, again, I mean, no matter what happens, I still don't think anybody's going to look at Milwaukee and go, they got enough for Giannis. It feels like they're going to be on the short end of it. Not on the short end of it is Team USA. Are they making a statement on the world stage? We'll answer that question next. It's Game Night on ESPN Radio.
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1: USA on to the knockout round. They still have one more match in group play against Turkey, or Turkey A, for all you fancy soccer folk out there. It's just Turkey. It's fine. It's like Thanksgiving, but different. Turkey works. It is Game Night on ESPN Radio, the ESPN app, Sirius XM, Channel 80, Mark Zeno, DJ Bianami, presented by Progressive Insurance. Let's welcome him, Sam Borden, ESPN soccer reporter, joining us here on Game Night. Sam, I guess it's one of two ways to look at this. Either the United States has elevated their play to a level we haven't seen in a very long time, if ever at all, and they are ready to take on the biggest countries in the world in soccer, or there's a lot of overconfidence about a team that hasn't really played an opponent worthy of calling themselves a legitimate power in world soccer. Which one is it for you?
3: I think they're...
20: Yeah, hey, guys. It's definitely a fair question. I think... If I could take the easy way out, I would say it's a little bit of both. But I think that it's a little unfair to say that they haven't played top opposition. I mean, let's put it this way with Paraguay, for example. Paraguay beat Messi and Argentina and Brazil in the, I think, 10 months before the World Cup. And obviously, if Paraguay had come in and beaten the U.S., I think a lot of people would have been like, oh, of course, South American power. That's exactly what should happen. So clearly the U.S. is playing as well as anybody's seen in years. I think they've shown that they can win games in a couple of different ways, playing creatively and artistically and free-flowing against Paraguay, and then a little more rough and tumble, gritty, you know, street fighty kind of a match against Australia. But it's a fair point. Like, they've struggled historically against top European sides. At some point, they're probably going to run into one of those. And that will be as good a bellwether for where this team is as anything.
3: But I'm curious, at a certain point, though, as you know, obviously you're a soccer expert, when you're, you know, bludgeoning teams, you know, 4-0, that's, you know, I covered NFL, that's the equivalent of winning 42-0, right? 2-0, when it could have really been 3-0, that's the equivalent of winning like 28-0. At a certain point, from your perspective, when you're that dominant, does that not, especially if they say they dominate against Turkey, does that not carry over into the tournament, that type of mojo, that type of flow, that type of execution, even when you do see some of the better teams?
20: Yeah, I think definitely it can, and I think certainly it's going to give them confidence. I think the match against Turkey is going to be a little bit tricky because it's going to have a little bit more of a preseason NFL vibe, if I had to make a comparison. I mean, it has no meaning for the U.S. in terms of what's going to happen to them next. You know, they know where they're playing in the round of 32, and Turkey has already been eliminated from the tournament. So, like, they're playing for pride, surely, but the match is not going to have the intensity it would if it was for first place in the group, let's say. And I think, you know, the other thing I would say about, like, the, you know, the old Bill Parcells, you know, you are what the record says you are, which, you know, is all you can say. In a knockout tournament like this, kind of like March Madness, like, you can only play the people that are in front of you, you know what I mean? And so they've got Paraguay, they got Australia, they did their job, I mean, to the best that anybody would have expected. And I think, you know, when they face the bigger opposition, they're going to at least have these performances to look back on and say, like, okay, we know we can do this. We know when we play well, we can handle our business and handle the task in front of us with, you know, with relative ease, so we know that we can turn in another strong performance against a stronger team.
1: He is Sam Borden, ESPN soccer reporter, joining us here on Game Night, ESPN Radio, the ESPN app. You know, people have said, look, hey, the United States is winning different ways. and they're doing it different ways. And they're also doing it without Christian Pulisic, who is calf injury, lower leg injury. I assume he's definitively not going to play against Turkey. But that said, I mean, which is the way you think that favors them to play the most as they go forward into the knockout round?
20: I think, to be honest, as somebody that's watched them, you know, for over a decade or decade and a half, play lots of different or try to play lots of different types of ways, I think the most encouraging thing that we've seen is the kind of half they put on against Paraguay in that first half when they had Pulisic, by the way. And they were playing classic, traditional, beautiful soccer. They were having fun. Weston McKennie even said it felt like pickup soccer, you know, like they were trying things and, you know, cutting in behind the Paraguayan defenders and making them look bad. And I think for a long time with U.S. soccer, there's been this idea like, okay, we just need to lean on our athleticism because, you know, our skill isn't necessarily up to the same level as a European or South American team. And I think what we're seeing now with this U.S. team that has players playing at some of the top teams in Europe and playing in the Champions League, they do have talent. You know, the argument has been made that this is the most talented U.S. team in the history of the program. And some people, you know, have some disputes with that and compare it to, you know, the 2002 team or some other teams. But there's no question that the level has been elevated. And so I think if they have designs, like if we're serious about someday the U.S. might win the World Cup, we want to be in that upper echelon. You have to be able to play with skill. And I think that the U.S. is showing that is one of the most encouraging signs I've seen from the program in a long time.
3: What do you think it'll take for USA to make a deep run and potentially get to, like, not sure win the whole thing, but at least to a Final Four?
20: Yeah, I think, look, you know, the farthest they've ever gone in the modern World Cup is the quarterfinals in 2002. And I think with a home World Cup where there's a history in soccer of home teams overperforming and having these great runs, that's like a reasonable expectation. I think getting to the quarterfinals is almost like, to me, that would be the baseline for a successful World Cup. And then going around beyond that would be historic. I think it's going to take a lot more of the kind of game that we saw against Paraguay, and it's going to take some luck. And they may be getting that luck, you know, by winning the group. They could have a game against Bosnia in the round of 32, which would be certainly a winnable game. Belgium might be the best team on their side of the bracket, which, again, Belgium's a very good team and has eliminated them in previous World Cups, but, like, not Brazil, not Argentina, it's not France. It's a winnable game, for sure. And so at that point, you're looking at a quarterfinal, you know? You're looking at the possibility of maybe making that extra step. And so I think that they're going to need to get Pulisic back. In my mind, that's a no-brainer. They need to get him back and healthy. They need to be able to continue playing like they did against Paraguay, and they need a little bit of luck. Just like every team that has ever gone far, the World Cup does. They need a little bit of the ball breaking their way.
1: Sam Borden, ESPN soccer reporter here on Game Night. Of the, let's call it top five favorites, France, Spain, England, Argentina, Portugal, which one is likely to be bounced from this tournament first?
20: I mean, for me, it's Portugal of that group that you just named. I think, you know, we've seen every team have slow starts. I mean, don't forget in 2022, Argentina lost to Saudi Arabia in the first match of that tournament and then went on to win the whole thing. So the idea that we've, you know, some of these teams like Spain or even like France have had a little bit of a slow half or a slow first match doesn't do much for me. To me, what I've seen from Portugal has been the least impressive. I think the idea that Ronaldo is still featuring for them, you know, it's like, it's a little bit trading on his name only. The idea that he would be any kind of a meaningful part of their team at this age and this stage of his career, I think they're the least impressive of that sort of upper tier that you mentioned. For me, France is the pick to win the tournament, and certainly Spain looks great today. So I think those two are, you know, kind of neck and neck for me as the top tier, with maybe England and Argentina right below that.
1: Sam Borden, ESPN soccer reporter, thanks so much for the time tonight. We appreciate it.
20: Thank you, guys. I appreciate you.
1: We'll continue to monitor the World Cup and the United States as we keep our fingers crossed for a deep run from the U.S. men's national team as they continue on in this tournament. All right, up next, as we continue to talk about which teams are going to build around superstars in the NBA, who's going to build around the next player of the future, that's next. It's Game Night on ESPN Radio and the ESPN app.
2: Come coming up on the Monday edition of Unsportsmanlike with Evan Cohen, Chris Canty, and me, Michelle Smallman. How should the Lakers approach their offseason? 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
29: I'm Nick DeLuca. Wyndham Clark, your U.S. Open champion, winning his second Open title at Shinnecock Hills, finishing 4-under for the week despite a 3-over 73 today. Entered with a 7-shot lead, it dwindled to 1, but he held on for his second major title of his career. He's won twice at the U.S. Open in 6 starts. Only John McDermott, Walter Hagen, and Ernie Els did it in fewer starts. The World Cup in full swing. Strong start for the United States with back-to-back wins. Former U.S. Women's National Team midfielder Casey White impressed by the stars and stripes.
30: This is a dream start for the men's national team, for any national team, honestly, coming into the group stage, not only getting the wins, which is ultimately what matters, but also the way in which that they've been able to perform has been incredibly impressive.
29: White on best week ever. Egypt going to defeat New Zealand 3-1 and secure their first ever World Cup win. Mohamed Salah with a go-ahead goal for the Egyptians. In baseball, the Phillies all over the Mets 6-2 on Sunday night. Kyle Schwarber and Bryce Harper both going deep. Harper fresh off hitting for the cycle. Schwarber hitting his 29th home run of the season to lead the majors. Phillies take 2 of 3. In the NHL, the Panthers are trading for Senators captain Brady Tkachuk. Return including both of Florida's first-round picks in Friday's draft and a 2029 first-rounder, along with a future second-round pick.
0: Hey, it's Michelle Smallman, and coming up Monday, now that the 25-26 NBA season is officially over, it's time to look ahead to the NBA offseason and which team has a chance to improve themselves the most. It's on Sportsmanlike, 6 a.m. Eastern, right here on ESPN Radio, ESPN2, and ESPNU.

0: we get to find out which college stars are going to make their home in the NBA and where that will be. It's Game Night on ESPN Radio, the ESPN app, Sirius XM, Channel 80. I'm Mark Zeno. He's DJ Bienname. 888-SAY-ESPN, 888-729-3776. Loaded first round, or at least top 10 of the first round in this NBA draft. Washington Wizards with the number one overall pick. I'm anointing you as the GM of the Washington Wizards. Who are you picking with the number one overall pick?
1: AJ DeBonsa. Yeah, man. Hey, that brother there. Now, don't get me wrong. Peterson is nice. And I can see Peterson being cold. But I feel like AJ DeBonsa can completely change an entire organization, change the trajectory, has very little holes in his game. I think maybe he can improve on a three-point shot, but he can get to the rack. He can play with tempo. He can find his spots. He can elevate. He's athletic. He can defend. He can take over games at times. He's a complete package to me. And I think that he has the personality to go to a team that's been struggling and carry them and take them to a place that they haven't been before, right? So I think he's the guy for me that I would take with number one overall pick. I just like everything that I've seen from him.
0: Yeah, it's hard to disagree. I think a lot of these guys bring different things as far as long-term sustainability. I think DeBonsa is the best player in this draft. He's obviously going to go number one. He's the heavy favorite to be the number one overall pick. I think Peterson has a higher ceiling. And I think Cam Boozer is likely to be a guy that for the first 4 or 5 years is going to be the most consistent on a given team. Like, which one of these guys, you know, shoots up the superstardom, you know, ladder the fastest? I don't really know. I'll be honest with you. I mean, is there another Cade Cunningham in this draft? You know, a guy who's drafted, you know, number one overall, just, you know, all of a sudden takes over a franchise and you know, elevates them into a playoff team within 2 years. Tough to tell, but I mean, it's one of those things where, you know, I think each one of these guys brings a different level to a team. You know, you got some really good guards in Darius Acuff, Mikel Brown, and Keaton Wagler. Where do those guys end up? You know, which team do they end on? And then, of course, with it being the first round, I mean, with a lot of these teams, you know, there may be a team that wants to move up. I'm not going to be surprised to see a bunch of game draft night trades for teams that really want to get aggressive and try to get the player that they really want. I mean, if you're the Wizards, I know this is a draft where it's, you know, number one overall is a great spot, but what's the difference between drafting first and fourth, and what are you going to get in return to be able to move back as far as your franchise? I mean, it's one of those things where it's like, you know, they want to re-sign Trae Young. Haven't done it yet. Does that have to happen before the draft? I mean, he's technically a free agent, so he could go anywhere. I know he said he wants to stay in Washington, but we've seen stranger things happen. Somebody swoops in and offers him a deal that he doesn't want to say no to, and then all of a sudden, Washington now being maybe in the market for a guard. I mean, you know, there's a variety of different things that could happen. I mean, obviously, you know, the draft happens before free agency, but you get my point that it wouldn't shock me if Washington moved out of the top pick for a haul.
1: Yeah, only thing is it's not the NFL where that haul could get you potentially, you know, 5, 6, maybe 7 starters. In the NBA, right, that haul could get some good players, but if you miss out on a superstar, you're cooked, right? Because if AJ DeBonsa becomes a superstar, or let's say they want to go to Peterson and he becomes a superstar, and let's say you get Darius Acuff, who I think actually could be good, and he's just like a really good player, right? Now you're looking up like, dang. Because, for example, like the Mavericks and Hawks. Now, people have reported and said that Luka was never going to Atlanta regardless. But let's, for sake of discussion, let's say that they made that trade because they wanted some draft capital along with Trae Young. If Atlanta had Luka, they probably would have been in a way better spot than obviously having Trae. It's funny because both of them have been traded since. But with the Mavericks run with Luka versus Atlanta's run with Trae, isn't even comparable, because the Mavericks got to a finals where the Trae Young and them, they got the furthest they ever got was Eastern Conference final, and they never got out of round one.
0: Just looking at the first round draft board, it's interesting because Oklahoma City has two picks at 12 and 17 in the first round. The Hawks have two picks at 8 and 23. You know, the viability, and again, with Giannis sitting out there, you know, is there a multi-team trade where, you know, again, as we continue to ponder Giannis and OKC, where they get the two first-round picks, and then Milwaukee trades all three picks to move up into, you know, the top two, whatever it may be, to go get a certain player that they want. I mean, you know, it's not that far-fetched for something like that to go down.
1: It's not. It's just, if I'm, let's say hypothetically, you want to dangle Giannis to try to get a top three pick, if I'm Utah.
0: And oh, by the way, Dallas has two first round picks at 9 and at 30. So
1: right. If I'm Washington or any team, like, does that move me? If I'm Washington, does Dallas having two picks in the first round, does that move me? No. I mean, because again, like, it's not like the NFL where, and all, you know, if you get a big haul for, you know, get a bunch of picks and whatnot, but you miss out on a superstar. Because it's not like when the Clippers traded for Kawhi, not traded for Kawhi, when they traded for Paul George to get, also to help them get the Kawhi, and they give all those draft picks and whatnot. They give like 8 first round picks or whatever the number was. You basically, now you got to pay Paul George top of the market money, pay Kawhi top of the market money. When you may, if you were to hypothetically make this type of move, you're also getting that player for the cheap. So those picks that you theoretically did give up to, you know, move up and whatnot, it's not going to burn you as bad anyway, because if this guy pans out, you're going to be able to still have him on a cost-effective contract for the next few years. You sign him to the rookie max extension, et cetera, et cetera. It's not a crazy deal in that aspect. So you wouldn't even reap the benefits, the pure benefits of that until God knows when. So if this was NFL, it'd make more sense. I think NBA, man, it's such a superstar. Like, when's the last time a team's won a championship that didn't have a superstar, right? Like an MVP caliber type of guy, like a top 10 type of guy. Like, you have to have that to be able to win in today's NBA. Like, I can't think of the last team to do that, what, the 04 Pistons, right? Mm-hmm. That's like the last team to win that didn't have a bona fide top 10 player minimum.
0: And in Memphis and Charlotte also with two first-round picks. So five teams have two picks in the first round. And what do late first-round picks mean? I don't know. I mean, you know, where did SGA go? I think he went outside the top 15, if I recall correctly. So, yeah, I mean, it could be something where, you know, there is somebody found in the later part of this draft. And with five teams having two first-round picks, I'd be very surprised to see a trade not made. Oh, there's just too much draft capital for somebody to move up to go get a guy.
1: Oh, yeah, if it's like moving up like a spot or two, but trying to move up from like spot 8 or a spot, I guess this is what Mavericks, spot 9 all the way to 1 or 2 or even 3, you know, that's going to be tough.
0: Yeah, I mean, even if with this draft, like even if you get in the top 3 and you're settling for Cam Boozer, does that really feel like a bad move?
1: Yeah, I mean, I'm not as high on Cam Boozer. I think he'll be a good player, but if I'm dropping somebody in the top 3, like, I want a friend.

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1: Be a true impact player. So it's kind of my viewpoint of that.
2: It is one of the things I find really interesting. Mm-hmm. This is not a very heavy international player first-round draft.
1: Oh, okay. That's good.
2: I mean, there's only one player projected in the top 25, Karim Lopez of Mexico, that is not a somebody who's currently enrolled in a United States institution of higher learning, right?
1: Yeah.
2: There's a lot of guys who were in the first round who were all in college last year. I mean, even if we get past the ones with Kingston Fleming, is still out there. Adi Mara, Yaxel Lennenborg from Michigan, the big guy. You know, there's a lot of good guards in this draft that are available from a bunch of different teams. I mean, I think with the lack of international players out there, I find the draft more interesting because, you know, again, I just haven't seen these international guys play.
1: Yeah.
2: You know, like knowing the names who are going to go, to me, that's more interesting.
1: Yeah, for sure. I'll never forget when you know, what year was it? Whatever. Well, I guess it had to be 2015 now that I think about it. But when the Knicks drafted Kristaps Porzingis, and I'll never forget Michael Rapoport's reaction to that. I didn't even know who that was at that point. Then I got older and I realized who that was. Because the voice, you can't forget Michael Rapoport's voice. I just remember that reaction to Kristaps. Because again, go back to your point, right? Nobody had really ever seen him play. You know, hey, that might be another sign that, you know, maybe the NBA isn't being taken over by international players.
2: Yeah, except like the top three best players in the league are all international guys. Yeah. Luka.
1: But
2: Giannis and Wemby.
1: Yeah, but the reigning champ is American. But my thing, though, is like SGA, like, yeah, he's Canadian, but like, I guess you could say international, but he is, but he isn't. I mean, he went to high school in America.
2: The United States, right.
1: So he's a tricky one. He claims Canada, whatever. He can have that, but he's more of a tricky one. Wemby, obviously. You know, Embiid, obviously. I'm trying to think of somebody else. I'm forgetting. Obviously, Jokic, et cetera, et cetera.
2: Yep.
1: But I think the Bonzo will, you know, the Bonzo could get into that realm. You know what I'm saying? I don't think. And I mean, Kay Cunningham. I mean, you know, if you get Ant some real dogs to go to war with, I think Ant could easily be an MVP caliber player. So, you know, 2028 USA will be ready.
2: We'll see where that goes. All right, up next, we'll do some Father's Day reflections. It's Game Night on ESPN Radio and the ESPN app.
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0: a bandwagon fan. The biggest insult in sports. But this summer, during the FIFA World Cup, it's an invitation, America. 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Perfect. Think a corner kick is a karate move? 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Me too. 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Now we're talking. 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We're undefeated. 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

0: Wrapping things up here on this Monday morning, Sunday evening out on the West Coast, Monday morning here on the East Coast. As we hope everybody had a wonderful Father's Day and certainly a happy Father's Day out there to all the dads. Make sure everybody had a good day today and spent some time with family and loved ones and whatnot. And, you know, Father's Day is always a special day for sports, you know, fathers and sons. I saw all over social media today the Field of Dreams clip. You know, hey, Dad, want to have a catch? You know, that or is that movie too old for you? Have you not seen Field of Dreams?
1: Way too old. I mean, well, what year did it come out? I haven't seen it, but what year did it come out?
0: 1986.
1: Way.
2: 1989. One of my favorites.
1: I was born in 94.
0: You still haven't seen Field of Dreams yet, though?
3: I was born in 99. I've seen it, and I loved it.
1: So, growing up, I didn't really watch too many movies. Like, I watched Baby Boy for the first time within the last 12 months. I mean, there's a lot of movies that I haven't, you know, seen that I probably should have seen. Like, you could throw a lot of classic movies at me outside of, like, Home Alone, like the obvious ones that I probably haven't seen.
0: You went to Home Alone as the obvious one. Okay.
1: Yeah.
0: That's an interesting case study right there. but, you know, so... Look, I love what Major League Baseball has done, you know, on Mother's Day and Father's Day. You know, they wear the pink on Mother's Day and the baby blue on Father's Day. I think it's a nice added touch. It's subtle. It's simple. Sort of brings everybody in. And, you know, it's not even so much about Father's Day memories. You just, there are so many, you know, I think when you're, we sort of realize that these athletes that we all follow, love, and cover, they're people, too, and they're humans, too, you know, and they have regular lives to a certain extent where they have their parents and their dads and their moms and everything else. And, you know, you always go back to kind of memories of you know, guys who are with their fathers in certain spots. I mean, look, Jalen Brunson just won a title with his father, right? You know, we've had fathers and sons. Ken Griffey played with Ken Griffey Jr. LeBron plays with his son. I mean, these are all things that sort of are special in sports. You know, go back to Brett Favre playing in that Monday night game after his father had passed. I think he threw like 5 touchdowns in that game. It was kind of nuts. He had an amazing performance. But, you know, it's moments like that in sports revolved around dads and parents that certainly they're seminal, they're memorable, and they sort of stay with you.
1: Yeah, no, most definitely. I mean, today I actually had to send out a lot of text messages to fathers. Cause, you know, I work with a lot of kids. The funny moment that I caught a few times, More than once, where somebody would say it back to me or ask, like, do you have a child? I'm like, nah, I ain't got no kids. So, you know, I mean, I got a dog, but I ain't got no kids. But,
0: dogs are gateway drugs to children. So just make sure you're aware of that.
1: For sure, for sure.
0: You know, it's interesting, too, because it was one of those things where, you know, I coach my kids in Little League, and I'm a maniac. I probably shouldn't be allowed to coach children. But nonetheless, I do it with a lot of passion and a lot of love. You know, and it was one of those things where my kids were asking me after the tournament that we had today about, you know, Dad, why were you getting emotional at the end of it? I'm like, because, you know, you start to realize, like, I'm not going to be your coach much longer. You know, you guys are getting older. I can't coach in middle school. I'm not a middle school coach. I can't coach in high school. I can't coach in college unless I change a career path that's somewhere down the road or find a side hobby or anything like that. I'm like, you know, I'm not going to have many more of these moments to be on the field with you guys. And it's, you know, it's emotional. It's sad. But, you know, it's happy, but it's sad. It's one of those things that kind of, you know, just kind of defines your path. And, you know, my old man coached me in sports. And, you know, it's one of those things where at the time you don't recognize it. At the time you take for granted, you know, those moments together and everything. And so I tried to soak it all in today with the kids. You know, I tried to soak it all in just to be on the field with them and have some fun. And, you know, even though we lost a tough extra inning game at the end of the tournament, nonetheless, you know, you're happy, but you're sad at the same time because it's really, you know, one of those things where sports always connects fathers and sons. Always has, always will.
1: Yeah. I mean, you're making – that's the smartest choice in the sense of coaching your kids while they're young and while you can, because I actually coached youth football last season, and after that season, I made the vow that I would never, ever let anybody coach my kids until they get a little bit older, because youth sports are insane. And I'd rather – yeah, I'd rather be the one that had my hands over that versus just letting some random Facebook guy that wants to brag online about, you know, his youth team winning a meaningless championship.
0: Yeah, well, that whole thing, the youth sports thing, is a much bigger, wider topic. And it's funny because I've always said, you know, and I didn't really start coaching my kids until the last, you know, 2 years. I didn't want to coach them. You know what the hard part is? Because your kids never listen to you. Yeah. After a while, they start to tune out your voice, and they don't. So you need somebody fresh. And for whatever reason, you know, they say you're raising your kids right if they're nicer to other people than they are to you. Right. And that's, they listen to other authority figures more than they listen to me. And so, you know, for to hear a different voice. But I told all the kids today, you know, I and I say this all the time to parents, you know, in Little League. You don't want your kid peaking now. This should be the height of their baseball career.
1: For sure.
0: Like, you want to keep getting better. You know, God willing, the height of your baseball career is high school into college, and hopefully, you know, whatever sport you're playing, it's high school into college, and then, you know, you get an opportunity, a chance to do things forward. I'm like, don't worry about where you are right now. Just keep getting better. This shouldn't be the best you can be. And there are a lot of parents who live in that world. Oh, my kid's the best one in the league. That's great. Wait 3 years and find out how good they're not. Like, that's the reality of how, you know, youth sports transitions into high school sports, and things change dramatically.
1: Yeah, yeah, no, you're 1,000% correct there. I mean, I've worked with kids that have been really, really good early on and kind of fizzled out. I've worked with kids that were late bloomers, and now they're committed to Michigan, you know, or committed, you know, or picked up an Oregon State offer and things like that. So you're right, man. You do not want to peak early, because I tell people all the time, man, like, being good at 10 years old means nothing once you turn 15 and 16 and 17. Nobody cares. You know, like, being great at 9, okay.
0: But you describe, listen, that was me. I peaked too early and fizzled out, you know, in Little League and apparently in my professional life as well. So that about does it. Our show is about to fizzle out here. We'll turn it over to Jay Reynolds for SportsCenter. All right, coming up next. 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
10: Left of the hole, turning back to the right. This has a chance. It's going to get to within a foot of the hole. He'll wait to tap that in, I would imagine, but he's going to win the U.S. Open.
9: The Tar Heels look to force a Game 3 in the College World Series.
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13: 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This is high, this is deep, it is gone! William Contreras, a three-run blast. It is 8-1 Milwaukee.
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14: Dad certainly had a treat to watch on Sunday. 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A dramatic finish to mark the three decade mark. That's on the way. But speaking of drama, Shinnecock Hills this weekend. Wyndham Clark. Can't really put the label of fan favorite on him, but one label he did have, leader. Leader after round one at the U.S. Open. Leader after round two. Leader after round three. In fact, he took a six-shot lead into Sunday, wound up shooting a 3-over-73, but good enough.
15: Bathed in shadow here at historic Shinnecock. Sorry, bathed in sunshine here at historic Shinnecock. This putt on the way up the hill. Left of the hole, turning back to the right. This has a chance. It's going to get to within a foot of the hole. And a fist pump from Wyndham Clark. He'll wait to tap that in, I would imagine. But he's going to win the U.S. Open. As Wyndham Clark puts his ball down, we're a long way from L.A.
14: But the same thing happened there that happened here in New York as Wyndham Clark wins his second U.S. Open. A hug for Big Wave Dave and some high fives. He has won over this New York crowd, and he's won his second U.S. Open. Sirius XM PGA Tour Radio won over the New York crowd. Hold that thought. But yes, he earns his second U.S. Open title, 4 under par for the week, led outright after all four rounds, the fifth wire-to-wire U.S. Open champ in the last 50 years. The last to do it since Martin Kamer in 2014. Wyndham Clark gets his second career major win, also won the 23 Open. He picks up this one with his dad in attendance.
16: He's never been there to see me win. Not only that, to finally have him there for a win is amazing, but especially on Father's Day. And I know in 23, it was obviously a great Father's Day present for him, but I know he wanted to be here in person. And so for him to surprise me was amazing. And so I can't wait to spend more time with my dad tonight and celebrating this, because it's not just my win. It's my, you know, it's my team. It's John Ellis who helped get me here. It's Big Wave. It's my agent. It's my swing coaches, my trainers, and then obviously my family. So there's a lot of people behind me, so I was happy that he could be here.
14: Wyndham Clark was +3 in the final round on Sunday, tying the highest score to par in the final round by a U.S. champ over the last 40 years, Lucas Glover in 2009 and Graham McDowell in 2010. Wyndham Clark winds up with a one-shot win over Sam Burns. Burns trailed by 7 entering the final round, would have matched the largest 54-hole comeback in U.S. Open history, but falls shot short. He finishes in second place by himself. Scottie Scheffler finishes at even par, fails to complete the career Grand Slam in his first attempt to do so. Scheffler played the final round with Wyndham Clark, and it was clear to Scheffler who the crowd was pulling for.
17: I mean, the crowd was tough today. I mean, New Yorkers, they are tough people. There was a good turnout from the fans. You know, they you like seeing the fans cheer for you. I think sometimes it can get a little too much when, you know, balls are kind of going off greens and you start hearing cheers. That felt a bit much to me. But at the end of the day, you know, I can't control fan behavior. It's being in the arena is not for everybody. You know, there's been crowds that have been for me in my career. There's been crowds that have been significantly against me in my career. You know, I think of Port Rush was a scenario for me where, you know, Rory's in his hometown, or not his hometown, he's in Ireland and not far from where he grew up. And crowds can be tough, and being in the arena is not for everybody. And, you know, I think it shows a lot about Wyndham, how he handled not only this golf course, but I think the crowd today as well, and is a, you know, well-deserving champion.
1: Wyndham Clark even heard folks rooting for his ball to find a sand trap.
16: I was kind of making jokes about it with Dave, where if we heard someone cheer for me, I go, oh, there's one person that likes me, you know? So we would kind of make jokes and make it maybe a little lighthearted. But it's tough, man. I've played now a Presidents Cup and a Ryder Cup on foreign soil, and it kind of had that atmosphere a little bit. I also got good prep last week in Canada. You know, they were pretty harsh on me the last day. And so I think that all of that combined kind of led to this moment where, all right, I've been in this position. It sucks being the underdog or getting rooted against, but I could pull through, and there's nothing like winning kind of an away game, if you will.
1: Certainly a roller coaster of emotions with the crowd, with the weather that we saw, the wind blowing quite a bit on Long Island over the weekend. ESPN analyst Andy North.
18: The good thing is that no one ever got tied with Wyndham. He always was able to keep his lead, and he's had that lead since Thursday afternoon. I think it was really important, the 16th hole. It got to one shot ahead of Sam Burns at that point in time. He hit a poor shot off the tee into the left fescue and had really a poor lie. He ended up playing a fantastic shot to carry some fairway bunkers just barely and get it back in the fairway, and that set up his third shot onto the green, then made a huge, huge long birdie putt to get that two-shot swing back with two holes to play.
19: Wyndham admitted that after the win, he didn't play well the last few days, but how was he able to fight through those struggles and find a way to come away with the win?
18: Well, I think, you know, basically that's the U.S. Open in a nutshell. You aren't going to play great the whole time. He was fantastic the first couple of days. The last 2 days, he wasn't quite as good as ball striking, but was able to go ahead and save a bunch of pars when he needed to save them and got it done.
19: Where does he sort of rank amongst the current best in golf at this point?
18: Well, you look at what he's done the last month. He's won twice. He's got a third place at Memorial and 11th last week. He's playing some exceptional golf. I think having the experience of winning the first U.S. Open really helped him on the last nine coming down the stretch today.
1: ESPN analyst Andy North, a two-time U.S. Open winner, just like Wyndham Clark, picked up the win on Sunday, 4 under par for the week. Sam Burns, 3 under par for the week. Tom Kim, 1 under. 3 shots back at the end. Those were the only three players below par at Shinnecock Hills. SportsCenter All Night, ESPN Radio. It's 30 seasons for the WNBA. Back in 1997, the inaugural game, LA Sparks, New York Liberty. Liberty won that initial game, and Sunday those two teams met in LA. The Liberty had a 17-point lead in the third quarter, but that was in the third. Closing seconds, the lead was down to 2, and L.A. had the ball.
20: 2-point game, 8 seconds to go. Here is Wheeler, up the floor. Wheeler with 3. Wheeler gives it up. Ogumike for the win! You bet! You bet! What a fitting finish to the 30th anniversary game! L.A. with the walk-off win!
1: Ryan Rucco on ESPN, 98-97. Sparks get the win. Neko Ogumike finishes with 24 points, 11 of 18 shooting, 6 rebounds. But the big one was the game-winning 3 at the buzzer. Scored 12 of the Sparks' 14 points in clutch time. And after that game-winning shot, she spoke with our Angel Gray.
21: Neko, the largest comeback that you guys have had this season. Leslie Jones just said you were in the clutch. Describe the connection between you and Erica Wheeler in that final play.
22: Me and E, we've been playing for a while now. You know, everywhere I go, she always seems to find me, whether it's on a team or even if it's on the court. And she stays in my ear. She stays in my ear, and you know, in the beginning, I didn't start off too well. My teammates did a really good job of telling me just to continue to be aggressive. So I'm grateful that I was able to continue to do that for 40 minutes.
21: And as we were able to celebrate the 30th anniversary of this very game, well, the results changed with you guys winning this one. How does it feel collectively on how you guys were able to rebound in the second half?
22: That was a point of emphasis for us. We wanted to make sure that we got as many possessions as we could. And so we wanted to go out there and be aggressive, but also, you know, they came out hot. JJ was really hitting shots, but, you know, we can't be spread out and not get more possessions. I think we did a really good job of trying to secure those possessions and turning it into transition points, which really helped us in the end.
21: Congrats on the win, but overall, just this big picture moment of just how this game is growing, the fans that are here, what does it feel like to have this type of celebration and create your own history on this day?
22: It feels really good. I've been with the Sparks for so long. I'm so sorry. It's emotional seeing all of these legends in the building, people that didn't get paid their value, and they're still coming here and supporting us. I'm so grateful.
0: Nneka Agumake, a 152nd 20-point game as the Sparks beat the Liberty 98-97 after trailing by as many as 17 in the third quarter for the Liberty. They had six players in double figures, 25 points on contested shots in the first half, but they wind up losing by one in L.A. SportsCenter All Night, ESPN Radio. Sunday, June 21st, means summer's officially upon us. So that, of course, means hockey news. Big one this weekend. Ottawa Senators trading captain Brady Tkachuk to the Florida Panthers, linking him up with his brother Matthew. ESPN insider Emily Kaplan.
2: Pretty clear to Ottawa that Brady Tkachuk wanted a change of scenery, and he did not intend to re-sign with them next summer when he was eligible for an extension. So they engaged with a small handful of teams, all in American markets, but Brady Tkachuk had full control here with a full no movement clause. So he got to dictate in the end where he wanted to go. And it was very clear his preference was Florida. As you said, it is a divisional rival, but it's his brother. It makes sense of why he would want to go there. Now, from Florida's perspective, they view their window as wide open. After 1 year of missing the playoffs, they're going to come back with a vengeance, especially with Alexander Barkov now healthy. And their GM, Bill Zito, a lot of people around the league thought he was crazy for the haul he gave up for Matthew Tkachuk back in 2022. Well, that landed them two Stanley Cups and now Matthew's brother, Brady. So maybe it wasn't so crazy after all.
3: Well, I mean, now there's this one, Brady from Ottawa to Florida. So how likely is it that this trend of U.S. players on Canadian teams then returning to the States, how likely is that trend to be something that continues?
2: So I wouldn't call it a super trend just yet, but I will tell you that executives around the league are absolutely tracking this. Like from Ottawa's perspective, they did find it increasingly difficult to navigate things with Brady Tkachuk after Four Nations and especially after the Olympics when he went on that victory tour with Team USA. All the while, he was the captain for Canada's capital city, Ottawa. Like, that was very difficult. And there's other situations we're tracking just this summer. Like, Connor Hellebuck, he made it clear that the status quo was not great for him in Winnipeg. They're taking calls on the goaltender. I can tell you that Florida is definitely checked in and was tracking that situation. A lot of people around the league are wondering about Austin Matthews' long-term future in Toronto. And it's not that these American players, Nicole, don't want to play in Canada. It's more so, I believe, that those bonds, whatever was formed in that 2026 Olympics, those are going to have long-standing ramifications in the NHL. And I think Brady Tkachuk, in a lot of ways, is just the first example.
0: Ooh. Brady Tkachuk heading to the Panthers. Ottawa made the playoffs, but lost in the first round each of the past two seasons. Brady Tkachuk is in the middle of a seven-year deal that carries an $8.2 million cap hit. SportsCenter All Night, ESPN Radio to the pitch. Group H action at the FIFA World Cup. Uruguay and Cape Verde, a 2-2 draw on Sunday. Cape Verde, third African team to avoid defeat in its first two FIFA World Cup games. The first in Senegal in 2002. Senegal wound up reaching the quarterfinals. Uruguay scored both of their goals late in the first half stoppage time. Winds up at a 2-2 draw. None of the teams in Group H have qualified for the knockout stage. On the other side, none have been eliminated either. Spain on Sunday, a 4-0 win over Saudi Arabia. Lamine Yamal scores in the 10th minute. Not quite 19 yet. Still a couple of months away from turning 19. Still 18, Spain's youngest scorer at the World Cup. second youngest player to open the scoring in a FIFA World Cup match, and the youngest since Pelé for Brazil in 1958. Spain gets the win in match number two. ESPN analyst Craig Burley.
4: I think a little bit of an overreaction after the first game. Although it always put a little seed of doubt into what if they slip up again? And that's why Lamine Yamal played, because he'd missed a couple of months of the end of the season coming into this tournament with a really high-grade hamstring issue. So when you have a muscle injury, as everybody that's played sport knows, there's always that mental danger when you come back. So in an ideal world, I don't think Spain would have played him in this game, but because of the previous result, felt the need to put him in for the first 45 minutes. They did the job. That allowed them to take him off and rest him. So there was a risk, but when you have a player with his skill set, when you have a player, even as a teenager, that can change a game on the world stage like this, then when you have problems, you've got to get him in. But if he'd had any hamstring issues during this game, he potentially misses the rest of the World Cup. So it was risk-reward.
0: Spain with the win on Sunday, snapping a four-game winless streak at the World Cup dating back to 2022. 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Coming up, a game three. That's next. 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
11: Omaha.
0: Oklahoma took the opener at the best of three championship series when they beat North Carolina. Game two on ABC on Sunday.
12: Tucked in the third inning for three runs.
11: Another one driven to right. Thanks for going. It's 4-2 Carolina.
12: A Renaissance man goes rescue man with his ninth bomb of the year. That's traveling 414 feet at 109 miles an hour. As the 3-2 to Nicholson is lifted to left and it is deep. Did Cooper Nicholson go yard? Bang in the wall and it goes over for a two-run home run for Nicholson. 6-2 North Carolina.
0: Ravage with the call on ABC. North Carolina, a 6-2 win in game two, forcing a winner-take-all game three. That'll be Monday, 7 o'clock Eastern on ESPN. North Carolina with 11 straight wins following a loss this season. Longest active streak in D1. They've outscored their opponents 98-32 in those 11 games. This one important. Their backs were to the wall on Sunday, and they beat Oklahoma. Our analyst Tyler Wilson and Danny Graves.
13: They just kept like trying to put pressure on this defense. They had some unbelievable at-bats. We've talked about it. All the pitches that they made this pitching staff throw, just the two guys alone. How many pitches did you say?
14: 45.
13: 45 pitches just against two guys, and that's unheard of because usually it's 100, 120 pitches a game. Half of those were to two guys. So when this is what they've done all year, though. They've made the opposing pitchers work. They've gotten them out of there early. And we know that this bullpen for Oklahoma hasn't pitched a whole lot in the postseason. So got to the bullpen and made good things happen.
14: Exactly. And I think on the pitching mound, they did a great job where we talked about finishing batters.

0: finishing innings. Coming into today, Oklahoma had only gone three up, three down six times in the entire College World Series. Today, they did it four times. That just shows the way that they didn't let up on the gas. They get too fast out. Sometimes as a pitcher, you can let off a little bit, but the difference in being good versus being great is finding a way to get off the mound faster. Obviously, three of those were Caden Glauber. He's gotten all the love that he deserves, but they just did a great job of not letting up. They didn't leave the door open at all. They just continued to step on Oklahoma's throats when they had a chance.
1: And they come away with the win in game number two, forcing that winner-take-all game three. Eight of the previous 12 teams to force a game three went on to win the title. North Carolina picking up its 54th win of the season, matching 2006 and 2008 for the third most in program history. 36th time this season they've allowed three runs or fewer, matching Auburn for the most in D1 this season. As for Oklahoma, three of the first four hitters reached base, then the hitters went 2-for-27 the rest of the game. Game three, we'll have a winner, a champion in college baseball, Monday, 7 o'clock Eastern on ESPN. From college to the pros, Orioles putting up some numbers on Sunday.
2: To manage his team. Alonso drives this right field and deep. Tucker is back. He's at the track. And that baby is gone. Pete Alonso with an Earl Weaver special. And the Orioles have put up a 10 spot here at Chavez Ravine.
1: Earl Weaver special, one of those three-run homers. As the Orioles go on to a 12-1 rout of the Dodgers, WBAL, Orioles' largest win this season. Most runs ever scored against the Dodgers. They've met 31 times all time, regular and postseason. For the Dodgers, first time in 40 days losing back-to-back games. Dodgers offense, 2-for-5 with a run scored in the first inning, 3-for-27 with no runs the rest of the game. Orioles take it 12-1. Cardinals putting up double digits, as did the Royals. So this one got interesting.
3: Through that call, the invitation of that call.
4: Here's a long drive. Deep left center field. That might go, and it's a goner. Herrera hits a three-run homer. The Cardinals have a 12-7 lead in the fifth inning. And it was a two-out walk that got things started. A walk to Church, a hit by Weatherholt, and Herrera crushing his 10th home run of the year.
1: Walk to Church, good way to start your Sunday. Cardinals wind up hanging on for the 12-10 win over Kansas City. Cardinals Radio Network with the call. Season high for St. Louis in runs and hits. They had 16 hits to go with the dozen runs. They snap a three-game losing streak. Cardinals top three hitters combined to go 9-for-15 with 8 runs scored and 7 RBI. Royals, meanwhile, have a three-game win streak come to an end. Angels and Athletics. We had some defense in this one.
5: Fly ball right field angle deep in the corner. Thomas back right to the wall. Leaping at the wall. He made an unbelievable catch. Colby Thomas went draping himself at the top of the barrier in right. Right at the A's bullpen. And then leaping and climbing over the wall. Denzel Clark-like.
1: That was the good news for the Athletics. But for the Angels,
6: Siri not going. The pitch, Neto swings at this one, lifts a high fly ball that's carrying deep out into left field. It's out of here. Zach Neto connects his second home run in this series, and the Angels are on top. It's 9-7.
1: Also his 17th homer of the season. 9-7 the final. Angels get the win. Angels Radio AM 830, Talk 650 KSTE with the calls. Pirates going yard against Colorado.
7: Games for the Pirates.
8: Swing high, fly ball, deep right field. Freeman turns around, and this one's way out of here. Above the walkways in right field in the second deck. One of the longest home runs you'll see in this ballpark. Brian Reynolds hits a three-run shot to put the game away for the Pirates. They're up 8-1 here in the seventh. Estimated 433. I think it's 50 feet farther than that. I mean, that was 460-plus, I think.
1: 93-7, the Fan. Pirates beat the Rockies 8-6. Coming out on top in New York, that's next. It's ESPN Radio.
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1: North Carolina forces a Game 3 at the Men's College World Series. Brady Tkachuk traded from Ottawa to Florida. He and his brother Matthew now on the same Panthers team. Wired to wire on Long Island this weekend.
24: Bathed in shadow here at historic Shinnecock. Bathed in sunshine here at historic Shinnecock. This putt on the way up the hill. Left of the hole, turning back to the right. This has a chance. It's going to get to within a foot of the hole. And a fist pump from Wyndham Clark. He'll wait to tap that in, I would imagine. But he's going to win the U.S. Open. As Wyndham Clark puts his ball down, we're a long way from L.A. But the same thing happened there that happened here in New York as Wyndham Clark wins his second U.S. Open. A hug for Big Wave Dave and some high fives. He has won over this New York crowd, and he's won his second U.S. Open.
1: Wyndham Clark coming out on top, where he was all weekend. led the tournament, the U.S. Open, after all 4 days. A year ago, Wyndham Clark had to apologize after he smashed the lockers at Oakmont after he missed the cut at the U.S. Open. 121-year-old

0: lockers in that clubhouse that were smashed. Clark becoming, though, the ninth wire-to-wire winner of the U.S. Open, closed with a round of 3 over 73. His sizable lead on Sunday would shrink to a stroke during Sunday's final round, but Sam Burns just missed a couple of putts on 17 and 18, and Clark was able to take control, hangs on to win by one.
1: It was max stress. You know, I'd say early in the week, kind of the first 2 days, I was really calm and very confident. Yesterday, kind of bogeying the last hole really left a sour taste in my mouth. And then starting off today, man, things were just going not in my direction, but I fought hard and fortunately had a comfortable lead. And then I got into a decent groove and felt a little more comfortable on the back nine. And, you know, it was pretty awesome to pull through and definitely have a short putt on the last hole.
2: I thought one of the coolest things I saw today was your dad showing up there, jumped on a red eye, landed like 6 o'clock this morning, was there to greet you coming off the 18th green.
1: Yeah, I mean, I was completely shocked, to be honest. I didn't know all the people that are here in this room with me right now were gonna be here. And then to turn around and see my dad, and especially on Father's Day, for him to be here is amazing. And he's never really gotten to see me win in person. So this is very nice, and I can't wait to celebrate with him.
2: Well, speaking of emotions, Wyndham, it's been quite a journey for you. We go back to Oakmont and how that ended there and to where you are now and the golf that you've played in between. How would you describe that journey over the last 365 plus days?
1: Man, I'd say probably the first month or 2 months after Oakmont last year were definitely a dark place for me. And it was, it was really challenging. And I haven't stopped hearing about it for over, you know, a year. And to be here now, you know, with redemption and winning the U.S. Open versus last year, I was, you know, tabloids for something worse. So it's amazing to be where I'm at. I'm super blessed. I have an amazing team that helped me get here. And, you know, the great thing is I learned a lot what happened last time I won and where I got in the world, and maybe things got a little out of whack perspective-wise. I think in 23, I don't know if I took it for granted, but I thought maybe I'd win a lot more right away. And I didn't. And so now winning this, I'm really going to enjoy this and soak it in and realize, man, I've done something that not many people have done, and it's a dream come true.
0: Wyndham Clark winning, despite many of the fans in New York rooting for anybody but Wyndham Clark. But he comes away with the one-shot win, his second U.S. Open title. Speaking of guys who swing sticks for a living, hockey news this weekend, the Ottawa Senators trading captain Brady Tkachuk to the Florida Panthers, who already have his brother Matthew. The trade, announced by both clubs, includes Ottawa landing both of Florida's first-round picks in Friday's draft, the number 9 pick and the number 25 selection as well. Bit of a shocking move for the NHL, although not entirely shocking, says ESPN senior writer Greg Wyshynski.
3: There was some smoke there insofar as him wanting to move to an American market. That it's the Florida Panthers, that they're actually uniting the Tkachuk brothers, I think is a bit of a surprise. There were other teams that were rumored to be in on him that he was interested in going to, including the Stanley Cup champion Carolina Hurricanes, including the Vegas Golden Knights. But, you know, this makes a lot of sense.
0: And as for the Panthers' window with this move?
3: They're loaded. I mean, they're still the same team that won the Cup 2 years ago. It's just that injuries and the amount of miles on their tires finally caught up to them this year. They lost their captain and their most important player, Alexander Barkov, to a preseason injury. Matthew Tkachuk missed just over half the season with injuries. So, you know, the rest of the roster is still pretty much what we remember from that run to the Cup and the back-to-back Cups. So the rich are getting richer here. I mean, he's going to move right into their top six. I think what's great about him, Brady, is that he's going to play on their second line most likely as Matthew takes top line. That's going to take a lot of pressure off him.
0: Ottawa made the playoffs but lost in the first round each of the last two seasons. And now Brady Tkachuk lands in Florida with the Panthers. Sports Center all night, ESPN Radio on the pitch, FIFA World Cup action. Group H and Group G on Sunday. Group H seeing Spain finally getting in the win column. A 4-0 win over Saudi Arabia as they bounce back from their loss first time out. ESPN analyst Alex Kirkland.
4: It was completely different. Of course, it's not all about the return of Lamine Yamal, but a lot of it is about Lamine because he does make a difference. He makes a difference how the way the team play, the way that opponents approach it. Right from the off, you could see just how desperate Lamine was to make an impact on this tournament. De La Fuente has said they've had to kind of hold him back and kind of restrain him because he's been so keen to get going. He got his first touch, I think, 30 seconds into the game. There was a cross. There was a shot. It almost seemed like he was sort of trying too hard to make things happen. And then he scores. Mm. And once that opening goal came, we knew that would be key, the goal coming early. All that tension, all that pressure, you know, all that criticism from earlier in the week, it just kind of vanished. And after that, it was very, very easy. And Spain was so good in those first 25 minutes. Like you say, went 3-0 up. It was game over. Lamine only played the first half. De La Fuente said afterwards he could have played more. The idea initially was sort of 55 or 60 minutes. He didn't need to. You know, 45 minutes and it was done and they could rest him for the next one.
0: Spain snapping a four-game winless streak at the World Cup, extending unbeaten streaks in all competitions to 32, the team's longest unbeaten run since 2007. In Group G, Egypt a 3-1 win over New Zealand. Egypt leads Group G with 4 points. Simplest scenario to clinch a spot in the knockout stage is a win in its final group stage game against Iran. Egypt's first ever win at the FIFA World Cup. New Zealand, second most World Cup matches without a win. Only Honduras has more without a win in the tournament. The other matchup in Group G on Sunday, Belgium and Iran played to a 0-0 draw. Belgium could wind up being an opponent for the U.S. come the knockout round. ESPN analyst Craig Burley.
5: There's a lot of older guys in the Belgium squad. I know a little bit about that, you know, being a bit older. Kevin De Bruyne.
6: Seasoned.
7: Vintage.
5: Experience.
6: There you go.
5: Romelu Lukaku playing in Napoli. Played 7 games this season. Looks a little chunkier than he was. So this Belgium side, I'm trying to be nice, this Belgium side is, it's got some good players. But if the US faced them in the bracket, I wouldn't be totally worried. Now, Belgium beat the US 5-2 in March here in the States. I can see you looking, you're saying, I'm worried. Don't be worried about it. Half the US men's national team were not playing.
6: Okay.
7: Right.
5: So this team has changed. The US are flourishing at the World Cup. You may have noticed. They've won 2 games. They're playing well. They're flamboyant, super confident. Belgium is not. They drew with Egypt, didn't play well. They drew with Iran today, did not play well. They're getting old. I would fancy the US to beat Belgium, if indeed it is Belgium that comes their way.
0: See how the brackets come out for the knockout stage once we get through group play. Belgium, though, and Iran, a 0-0 draw on Sunday. SportsCenter all night, ESPN Radio. Back to the diamond, the Sunday night baseball game, Phillies and Mets.
8: The 1-0 is hammered right field. That one back on its way, and it is gone into the second deck. Kyle Schwarber unloads number 29, and just like that, the Phillies have a 5-0 lead. He just does not stop hitting homers. The 3-1. Swing and a drive, right field. That one back on its way, and it's out of here. Over the high wall in right for Bryce Harper. Home run number 17. He was not fooled. And it is 6-1 Phillies.
0: Phillies putting the offense up against the Mets, getting some pretty good work on the mound as well.
8: 0-2. Right there, frozen. He got him with a fastball at 95, and Bichette was hunching on the sweeper. I don't think there's any question. And he stood still as the heater just clipped the outside corner for Zach Wheeler's strikeout number 7.
0: Boog Shambi calling it here on ESPN Radio. Phillies, a 6-2 win over the Mets. Kyle Schwarber, 1-for-3 with the home run. Phillies' 6th straight home series win against the Mets. Bryce Harper with his 17th home run, and Zach Wheeler goes to 7-1 with the win. You heard the game here on ESPN Radio.
8: Jay, thanks so much. The Phillies win it here on Sunday Night Baseball. Take 2-of-3 from the Mets. And Doug, I don't know where you start. I guess we'll start with Kyle Schwarber, who had 3 homers in the game yesterday and then a big 3-run homer in the game here tonight.
9: Yeah, I mean, Kyle Schwarber has just, you know, elevated his game in these recent times. We know that he gets streaky in the power game and then they come in bunches. But he's also just staying in there so well against left-handed pitching. And this is a pitch up and in. He just sort of stays inside it and just whacks it. All of a sudden it's in the upper deck, and that's 3 runs. And what changes for the Phillies is all of a sudden they go 2-0, 5-0, have the space, have Zach Wheeler on the mound, That's the combination they're looking for. Get the runs, have the pitchers hold it down, and then you have a little room to breathe if anything goes awry. And tonight it did not. Their bullpen did a great job.
8: Yeah, what are you seeing from Zach Wheeler?
9: Yeah, Wheeler looked fantastic. You know, a little blip in the sixth inning with the walks, but overall it's him. It's the power game. It's out of the middle of the zone. It's here, hit me. He's got multiple pitches that go complete opposite directions and command of all of them. And that's exactly the Phillies ace they're looking for. And then you have Sanchez behind him. That is a nightmare in any series. Certainly if you're thinking playoffs, short series, those

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1: Field, it is way back and it is gone into the Reds bullpen. A three-run blast for Tyler Stevenson, and Rodriguez made a mistake on the inner half and Tyler made him pay.
2: 700 WLW, Reds a 4-1 win over the Yankees. Chase Burns, five innings, gave up a run, 12th consecutive start with two runs or fewer allowed. Reds improving to 7-2 against the Yankees since the start of 2024. Yankees 0 for 22 over the last two games with runners in scoring position. 0 for 9 on Sunday. Tigers and White Sox went 10.
1: The 0-1, Vierling loops it into shallow right. It is sinking. Montgomery charges, dives, and he cannot come up with it. Riley Green scores, and Matt Vierling, he walks it off with a base hit into right field, and the Tigers sweep away the White Sox.
2: Tigers get the win, 5-4 in 10 innings, first win in extra innings this season. They're now 1-5. They enter the day one of two teams without an extra inning win, along with the Dodgers. Tigers complete the series sweep, second series sweep this month. Twins double up the Diamondbacks.
3: 1-0 pitch, ground ball, right side, pass Marte, tie game. Bell rounding second base. He's on his way to third base. The throw from Carroll hits Bell, kicks away off the dugout, and Bell is now going to come home. The ball is out of play, and the Twins are going to have the lead. It is 3-2 here in the seventh inning.
2: Treasure Island Baseball Network, it's a 4-2 win for the Twins over the Diamondbacks. Minnesota now 6-1 over the last seven. Rangers eke out a win against the Padres.
4: Oh, they're going to credit Lopez with a sacrifice and charge. And Aaron Langford tees off down the left field line. If it's fair, it's gone. It's out of here. Second decker to left. Wyatt Langford gets the Rangers on the board with a three-run bomb. It's 3-0 Texas.
2: They hold on for a 4-3 win over the Padres, who had runners on first and second with no outs in the top of the ninth, and they wind up losing by one. Rangers' sixth straight win in rubber games of series, 105-3. The Fans. Speaking of series, it's going three. That's next. SportsCenter All Night. It's ESPN Radio.
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9: 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North Carolina bouncing back from a game one loss in Omaha and from strikeouts for the first six outs of game two to avoid a championship sweep at the Men's College World Series. They beat Oklahoma 6-2 in Game 2 to force a winner-take-all Game 3 on Monday. North Carolina's Eric Paulson with our Chris Button.
10: Eric Paulson, congratulations as you wave up to mom up in the crowd. I want to start at the beginning of the game. You guys started with six straight strikeouts. How were you guys able to finally square up some ABs?
11: Yeah, you know, just it's the name of the game, you know, sticking with your approach. You know, we stuck with the approach early. You know, he beat us early, but we just kept with it. And, you know, good things happen when you stick to your approach.
10: Good things happen when Caden Glauber comes into the game 29-0 when he pitches. What's the confidence like when you build a lead and you guys are able to hand the ball to him?
11: I mean, we're going to win when he comes in. That's the confidence. He's so good. His poise is awesome. He really is. He really is really, really fun to play behind.
10: That first hit you had, you get to first base and you look up at your mom. What were the emotions like today on Father's Day, your first without him?
11: Yeah, you know, definitely a tough day, but, you know, I'm so happy. My mom, my grandma actually came, my dad's mom. She's up in the crowd, and, you know, it was really, really good to have him here. And all the dads on UNC, I got to give a shout-out to them. They were wearing Paulson 44 pins today. So, you know, they're awesome. You know, this is really such a family. I love this team so much.
10: I know your dad wanted to see you in this uniform. You're now one win away from holding a trophy in this uniform. How would you describe the emotions heading into tomorrow?
11: Definitely emotional. You know, I wish he was here with me. But, you know, I'm going to hold him with me every day. And, you know, go win a national championship tomorrow.
10: Congratulations. We'll see you then.
11: Thank you so much.
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12: 2-2 to Yordan. And that's smoked deep to right center field. And you can kiss that one goodbye. Number 25 for Yordan. 1-0 Astros.
9: It would be a 2-1 win over the Guardians. Houston winning three straight series for the first time.

0: time this season. KBME with the call. Brewers avoiding a series sweep with the Braves.
1: The pitch, a drive to left. This is high, tis deep, it is gone. William Contreras, a three-run blast. It is 8-1 Milwaukee, and the Brewers are all over Bryce Elder and the Braves here in this series finale.
0: 620 WTMJ, Brewers a 9-4 win to avoid the sweep and end a three-game losing streak. Brewers scoring 8 of the 9 runs in the second inning. Marlins edge the Giants 2-1. Marlins 8-game home win streak, longest active in Major League Baseball, their longest since 2009 when they had 8 straight. SportsCenter all night, ESPN Radio. As for the top sounds from Father's Day, was it all baseball? 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
4: All right, Jay, from the diamond to the green to the hardwoods, some strong Sunday top sound. 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
5: Breaking ball, hit in the air to deep left field. This one's on its way, and not only do the Rays catch the Nationals, they pass him. A two-run homer for DeLuca, and the Rays have a 4-3 lead.
4: In Detroit, Tigers trying to sweep the White Sox took 10, but Matt Vierling found the game winner on 97-1, the ticket.
6: The 0-1, Vierling loops it into shallow right. It is sinking. Montgomery charges, dives, and he cannot come up with it. Riley Green scores, and Matt Vierling, he walks it off with a base hit into right field, and the Tigers sweep away the White Sox.
2: Number 3.
4: Jay, on Long Island, a wire-to-wire win for Wyndham Clark. He captures the crown at the U.S. Open again on SiriusXM's PGA Tour Radio.
7: As Wyndham Clark puts his ball down, we're a long way from L.A.
8: But the same thing happened there that happened here in New York as Wyndham Clark wins his second U.S. Open. A hug for Big Wave Dave. And some high fives. He has won over this New York crowd, and he's won his second U.S. Open.
2: Number 2.
4: Back to baseball, robbery in Sacramento. Joe Adell giving one a ride. 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
6: Fly ball, right field angle, deep in the corner. Thomas back right to the wall, leaping at the wall. He made an unbelievable catch. Colby Thomas went draping himself at the top of the barrier and right at the A's bullpen, and then leaping and climbing over the wall, Denzel Clark-like.
2: Number 1.
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9: 2-point game, 8 seconds to go. Here is Wheeler up the floor. Wheeler with 3. Wheeler gives it up. Ogwumike for the win. You bet! You bet! What a fitting finish to the 30th anniversary game. LA with the walk-off win.
0: What a night in L.A. for the WNBA. Ogwumike, third go-ahead shot in the final 5 seconds of a game during her time with the Spark. Nick DeLuca had the home run from Johnny DeLuca, no relation. And, of course, Brian Reynolds, no relation. A home run in the Pirates win on Sunday as well. SportsCenter All Night continues. It's ESPN Radio.
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4: We've got a wire-to-wire winner at the U.S. Open.
20: Left of the hole, turning back to the right. This has a chance. It's going to get to within a foot of the hole. He'll wait to tap that in, I would imagine, but he's going to win the U.S. Open.
4: The Tar Heels look to force a Game 3 in the College World Series.
21: 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Thanks for
4: Brothers reunite on the ice in the Sunshine State.
22: There were other teams that were rumored to be in on him that he was interested in going to, including the Stanley Cup champion Carolina Hurricanes, including the Vegas Golden Knights. But, you know, this makes a lot of sense.
4: Plus, all the action from a full Sunday slate in the majors.
1: The pitch, a drive to left. This is high, tis deep, it is gone. William Contreras, a three-run blast. It is 8-1 Milwaukee.
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0: Dad certainly had a treat to watch on Sunday. 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A dramatic finish to mark the three-decade mark. That's on the way. But speaking of drama, Shinnecock Hills this weekend. Wyndham Clark can't really put the label of fan favorite on him, but one label he did have, leader. Leader after round one at the U.S. Open. Leader after round two. Leader after round three. In fact, he took a six-shot lead into Sunday, wound up shooting a 3-over-73, but good enough.
23: Bathed in shadow here at historic Shinnecock. Bathed in sunshine here at historic Shinnecock. This putt on the way up the hill. Left of the hole, turning back to the right. This has a chance. It's going to get to within a foot of the hole. And a fist pump from Wyndham Clark. He'll wait to tap that in, I would imagine. But he's going to win the U.S. Open. As Wyndham Clark puts his ball down, we're a long way from L.A.
8: But the same thing happened there that happened here in New York as Wyndham Clark wins his second U.S. Open. A hug for Big Wave Dave and some high fives. He has won over this New York crowd, and he's won his second U.S. Open.
0: Sirius XM PGA Tour Radio won over the New York crowd. Hold that thought. But yes, he earns his second U.S. Open title, four under par for the week, led outright after all four rounds, the fifth wire-to-wire U.S. Open champ in the last

0: 50 years. The last to do it since Martin Kamer in 2014. Wyndham Clark gets his second career major win, also won the 23 Open. He picks up this one with his dad in attendance.
1: He's never been there to see me win. Not only that, to finally have him there for a win is amazing, but especially on Father's Day. And I know in 23, it was obviously a great Father's Day present for him, but I know he wanted to be here in person. And so for him to surprise me was amazing. And so I can't wait to spend more time with my dad tonight and celebrating this, because it's not just my win. It's my, you know, it's my team. It's John Ellis who helped get me here. It's Big Wave, it's my agent, it's my swing coaches, my trainers, and then obviously my family. So there's a lot of people behind me, so I was happy that he could be here.
0: Wyndham Clark was +3 in the final round on Sunday, tying the highest score to par in the final round by a U.S. champ over the last 40 years, Lucas Glover in 2009 and Graham McDowell in 2010. Wyndham Clark winds up with a one-shot win over Sam Burns. Burns trailed by 7 entering the final round. Would have matched the largest 54-hole comeback in U.S. Open history, but falls a shot short. He finishes in second place by himself. Scottie Scheffler finishes at even par, fails to complete the career Grand Slam in his first attempt to do so. Scheffler played the final round with Wyndham Clark, and it was clear to Scheffler who the crowd was pulling for.
2: I mean, the crowd was tough today. I mean, New Yorkers, they're tough people. There was a good turnout from the fans. You know, they you like seeing the fans cheer for you. I think sometimes it can get a little too much when, you know, balls are kind of going off greens and you start hearing cheers. That felt a bit much to me. But at the end of the day, you know, I can't control fan behavior. It's being in the arena is not for everybody. You know, there's been crowds that have been for me in my career. There's been crowds that have been significantly against me in my career. You know, I think of Port Rush was a scenario for me where, you know, Rory's in his hometown, or not his hometown, he's in Ireland and not far from where he grew up. And crowds can be tough, and being in the arena is not for everybody. And, you know, I think it shows a lot about Wyndham, how he handled not only this golf course, but I think the crowd today as well, and is a, you know, well-deserving champion.
0: Wyndham Clark even heard folks rooting for his ball to find a sand trap.
1: I was kind of making jokes about it with Dave, where if we heard someone cheer for me, I go, oh, there's one person that likes me, you know? So we would kind of make jokes and make it maybe a little lighthearted. But it's tough, man. I've played now a Presidents Cup and a Ryder Cup on foreign soil, and it kind of had that atmosphere a little bit. I also got good prep last week in Canada. You know, they were pretty harsh on me the last day. And so I think that all of that combined kind of led to this moment where, all right, I've been in this position. It sucks being the underdog or getting rooted against, but I could pull through, and there's nothing like winning kind of an away game, if you will.
0: Certainly a roller coaster of emotions with the crowd, with the weather that we saw, the wind blowing quite a bit on Long Island over the weekend. ESPN analyst Andy North.
3: The good thing is that no one ever got tied with Wyndham. He always was able to keep his lead, and he's had that lead since Thursday afternoon. I think it was really important, the 16th hole. It got to one shot ahead of Sam Burns at that point in time. He hit a poor shot off the tee into the left fescue and had really a poor lie. He ended up playing a fantastic shot to carry some fairway bunkers just barely and get it back in the fairway, and that set up his third shot onto the green, then made a huge, huge long birdie putt to get that two-shot swing back with two holes to play.
4: Wyndham admitted that after the win, he didn't play well the last few days, but how was he able to fight through those struggles and find a way to come away with the win?
3: Well, I think, you know, basically that's the U.S. Open in a nutshell. You aren't going to play great the whole time. He was fantastic the first couple of days. The last 2 days, he wasn't quite as good as ball striking, but was able to go ahead and save a bunch of pars when he needed to save them and got it done.
4: Where does he sort of rank amongst the current best in golf at this point?
3: Well, you look at what he's done the last month. He's won twice. He's got a third place at Memorial and 11th last week. He's playing some exceptional golf. I think having the experience of winning the first U.S. Open really helped him on the last nine coming down the stretch today.
0: ESPN analyst Andy North, a two-time U.S. Open winner, just like Wyndham Clark, picked up the win on Sunday, 4 under par for the week. Sam Burns, 3 under par for the week. Tom Kim, 1 under. 3 shots back at the end. Those were the only 3 players below par at Shinnecock Hills. SportsCenter all night. ESPN Radio, it's 30 seasons for the WNBA. Back in 1997, the inaugural game, LA Sparks, New York Liberty. Liberty won that initial game, and Sunday those two teams met in LA. The Liberty had a 17-point lead in the third quarter, but that was in the third. Closing seconds, the lead was down to two, and L.A. had the ball.
5: Two-point game, 8 seconds to go. Here is Wheeler up the floor. Wheeler with three. Wheeler gives it up. Ogumike for the win. You bet! You bet! What a fitting finish to the 30th anniversary game. L.A. with the walk-off win.
0: Ryan Rucco on ESPN, 98-97. Sparks get the win. Neko Ogumike finishes with 24 points, 11 of 18 shooting, 6 rebounds. But the big one was the game-winning 3 at the buzzer. Scored 12 of the Sparks' 14 points in clutch time. And after that game-winning shot, she spoke with our Angel Gray.
6: Neko, the largest comeback that you guys have had this season. Leslie Jones just said you were in the clutch. Describe the connection between you and Erica Wheeler in that final play.
7: Me and Ian, we've been playing for a while now. You know, everywhere I go, she always seems to find me, whether it's on a team or even if it's on the court. And she stays in my ear. She stays in my ear. And, you know, in the beginning, I didn't start off too well. My teammates did a really good job of telling me just to continue to be aggressive. So I'm grateful that I was able to continue to do that for 40 minutes.
6: And as we were able to celebrate the 30th anniversary of this very game, well, the results changed with you guys winning this one. How does it feel collectively on how you guys were able to rebound in the second half?
7: That was a point of emphasis for us. We wanted to make sure that we got as many possessions as we could. And so we wanted to go out there and be aggressive, but also, you know, they came out hot. JJ was really hitting shots, but, you know, we can't be spread out and not get more possessions. I think we did a really good job of trying to secure those possessions and turning it into transition points, which really helped us in the end.
6: Congrats on the win, but overall, just this big picture moment of just how this game is growing, the fans that are here, what does it feel like to have this type of celebration and create your own history on this day?
7: It feels really good. I've been with the Sparks for so long. I'm so sorry. It's emotional seeing all of these legends in the building, people that didn't get paid their value, and they're still coming here and supporting us. I'm so grateful.
0: Neko Ogumike, a 152nd 20-point game as the Sparks beat the Liberty 98-97 after trailing by as many as 17 in the third quarter for the Liberty. They had six players in double figures. 25 points on contested shots in the first half, but they wind up losing by one in L.A. SportsCenter all night, ESPN Radio. Sunday, June 21st, means summer's officially upon us. So that, of course, means hockey news. Big one this weekend. Ottawa Senators trading captain Brady Tkachuk to the Florida Panthers, linking him up with his brother Matthew. ESPN insider Emily Kaplan.
8: Pretty clear to Ottawa that Brady Tkachuk wanted a change of scenery, and he did not intend to re-sign with them next summer when he was eligible for an extension. So they engaged with a small handful of teams, all in American markets, but Brady Tkachuk had full control here with a full no movement clause. So he got to dictate in the end where he wanted to go. And it was very clear his preference was Florida. As you said, it is a divisional rival, but it's his brother. It makes sense of why he would want to go there. Now, from Florida's perspective, they view their window as wide open. After 1 year of missing the playoffs, they're going to come back with a vengeance, especially with Alexander Barkov now healthy. And their GM, Bill Zito, a lot of people around the league thought he was crazy for the haul he gave up for Matthew Tkachuk back in 2022. Well, that landed them two Stanley Cups and now Matthew's brother, Brady. So maybe it wasn't so crazy after all.
9: Well, I mean, now there's this one, Brady from Ottawa to Florida. So how likely is it that this trend of U.S. players on Canadian teams then returning to the States, how likely is that trend to be something that continues?
8: So I wouldn't call it a super trend just yet, but I will tell you that executives around the league are absolutely tracking this. Like from Ottawa's perspective, they did find it increasingly difficult to navigate things with Brady Tkachuk after Four Nations and especially after the Olympics when he went on that victory tour with Team USA. all the while he was the captain for Canada's capital city, Ottawa. Like, that was very difficult. And there's other situations we're tracking just this summer. Like Connor Hellebuck, he made it clear that the status quo was not great for him in Winnipeg. They're taking calls on the goaltender. I can tell you that Florida is definitely checked in and was tracking that situation. A lot of people around the league are wondering about Austin Matthews' long-term future in Toronto. And it's not that these American players, Nicole, don't want to play in Canada. It's more so, I believe, that those bonds, whatever was formed in that 2026 Olympics, those are going to have long-standing ramifications in the NHL. And I think Brady Tkachuk, in a lot of ways, is just the first example.
0: Ooh. Brady Tkachuk heading to the Panthers. Ottawa made the playoffs, but lost in the first round each of the past two seasons. Brady Tkachuk is in the middle of a seven-year deal that carries an $8.2 million cap hit. SportsCenter All Night, ESPN Radio to the pitch. Group H action at the FIFA World Cup. Uruguay and Cape Verde, a 2-2 draw on Sunday. Cape Verde, third African team to avoid defeat in its first two FIFA World Cup games. The first in Senegal in 2002. Senegal wound up reaching the quarterfinals. Uruguay scored both of their goals late in the first half stoppage time, winds up at a 2-2 draw. None of the teams in Group H have qualified for the knockout stage. On the other side, none have been eliminated either. Spain on Sunday, a 4-0 win over Saudi Arabia. Lamine Yamal scores in the 10th minute. Not quite 19 yet. Still a couple of months away from turning 19. Still 18, Spain's youngest scorer at the World Cup. Second youngest player to open the scoring in a FIFA World Cup match, and the youngest since Pele for Brazil in 1958. Spain gets the win in match number two. ESPN analyst Craig Burley.
10: I think a little bit of an overreaction after the first game. Although it always put a little seed of doubt into what if they slip up again, and that's why Lamine Yamal played, because he'd missed a couple of months of the end of the season coming into this tournament with a really high-grade hamstring issue. So when you have a muscle injury, as everybody who's played sport knows, there's always that mental danger when you come back. So in an ideal world, I don't think Spain would have played him in this game, but because of the previous result, felt the need to put him in for the first 45 minutes. They did the job. That allowed them to take him off and rest him. So there was a risk, but when you have a player with his skill set, when you have a player, even as a teenager, that can change a game on the world stage like this, then when you have problems, you got to get him in. But if he'd had any hamstring issues during this game, he potentially misses the rest of the World Cup. So it was risk-reward.
0: Spain with the win on Sunday, snapping a four-game winless streak at the World Cup dating back to 2022. 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Coming up, a game three. That's next. 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
22: Omaha.
0: Oklahoma took the opener at the best of three championship series when they beat North Carolina. Game two on ABC on Sunday.
23: Tucked in the third inning for three runs.
24: Another one driven to right. Thanks for third. Home goes yard. It's 4-2 Carolina.
23: A Renaissance man goes rescue man with his ninth bomb of the year. That traveled 414 feet at 109 miles an hour. As the 3-2 to Nicholson is lifted to left and it is deep. Did Cooper Nicholson go yard? Bang in the wall and it goes over for a two-run home run for Nicholson. 6-2 North Carolina.
0: Ravage with the call on ABC. North Carolina, a 6-2 win in game two, forcing a winner-take-all game three. That'll be Monday, 7 o'clock Eastern on ESPN. North Carolina with 11 straight wins following a loss this season. Longest active streak in D1. They've outscored their opponents 98-32 in those 11 games. This one important. Their backs were to the wall on Sunday, and they beat Oklahoma. Our analyst Tyler Wilson and Danny Graves.
25: They just kept like trying to put pressure on this defense. They had some unbelievable at-bats. We've talked about it. All the pitches that they made this pitching staff throw, just the two guys alone. How many pitches did you say?
26: 45.
25: 45 pitches just against two guys. And that's unheard of, because usually it's 100-120 pitches a game. Half of those were to two guys. So when this is what they've done all year, though. They've made the opposing pitchers work. They've gotten them out of there early. And we know that this bullpen for Oklahoma hasn't pitched a whole lot in the postseason. So got to the bullpen and made good things happen.
1: Exactly. And I think on the pitching mound, they did a great job where we talked about finishing batters, finishing innings. Coming into today, Oklahoma had only gone three up, three down, six times in the entire College World Series. Today, they did it four times. That just shows the way that they didn't let up on the gas. They get too fast out. Sometimes as a pitcher, you can let off a little bit, but the difference in being good versus being great is finding a way to get off the mound faster. Obviously, three of those were Caden Glauber. He's gotten all the love that he deserves, but they just did a great job of not letting up. They didn't leave the door open at all. They just continued to step on Oklahoma's throats when they had a chance.
0: And they come away with the win

0: Game number two, forcing that winner-take-all game three. Eight of the previous 12 teams to force a game three went on to win the title. North Carolina picking up its 54th win of the season, matching 2006 and 2008 for the third most in program history. 36th time this season they've allowed three runs or fewer, matching Auburn for the most in D1 this season. As for Oklahoma, three of the first four hitters reached base, then the hitters went 2 for 27 the rest of the game. Game three, we'll have a winner, a champion in college baseball, Monday, 7 o'clock Eastern on ESPN. From college to the pros, Orioles putting up some numbers on Sunday.
1: To manage his team. Alonso drives this right field and deep. Tucker is back. He's at the track. And that baby is gone. Pete Alonso with an Earl Weaver special. And the Orioles have put up a 10th spot here at Chavez Ravine.
0: Earl Weaver special, one of those three-run homers. As the Orioles go on to a 12-1 rout of the Dodgers, WBAL, Orioles' largest win this season. Most runs ever scored against the Dodgers. They've met 31 times all time, regular and postseason. For the Dodgers, first time in 40 days losing back-to-back games. Dodgers offense, 2 for 5 with a run scored in the first inning, 3 for 27 with no runs the rest of the game. Orioles take it 12-1. Cardinals putting up double digits, as did the Royals. So this one got interesting.
2: Through that call, the invitation of that call.
3: Here's a long drive. Deep left center field. That might go, and it's a goner. Herrera hits a three-run homer. The Cardinals have a 12-7 lead in the fifth inning. And it was a two-out walk that got things started. A walk to Church, a hit by Weatherholt, and Herrera crushing his 10th home run of the year.
0: Walk to Church, good way to start your Sunday. Cardinals wind up hanging on for the 12-10 win over Kansas City. Cardinals Radio Network with the call. Season high for St. Louis in runs and hits. They had 16 hits to go with the dozen runs. They snap a three-game losing streak. Cardinals top three hitters combined to go 9 for 15 with 8 runs scored and 7 RBI. Royals, meanwhile, have a three-game win streak come to an end. Angels and Athletics. We had some defense in this one.
4: Fly ball right field angle deep in the corner. Thomas back right to the wall. Leaping at the wall. He made an unbelievable catch. Colby Thomas went draping himself at the top of the barrier in right. Right at the A's bullpen. And then leaping and climbing over the wall. Denzel Clark-like.
0: That was the good news for the Athletics. But for the Angels,
5: Siri not going. The pitch. Neto swings at this one. Lifts a high fly ball that's carrying deep out into left field. It's out of here. Zach Neto connects his second home run in this series, and the Angels are on top. It's 9-7.
0: Also his 17th homer of the season. 9-7 the final. Angels get the win. Angels Radio AM 830. Talk 650 KSTE with the calls. Pirates going yard against Colorado.
6: Games for the Pirates.
7: Swing high, fly ball, deep right field. Freeman turns around, and this one's way out of here. Above the walkways in right field in the second deck. One of the longest home runs you'll see in this ballpark. Brian Reynolds hits a three-run shot to put the game away for the Pirates. They're up 8-1 here in the seventh. Estimated 433. I think it's 50 feet farther than that. I mean, that was 460-plus, I think.
0: 93-7, the fan. Pirates beat the Rockies 8-6. Coming out on top in New York, that's next. 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
0: North Carolina forces a Game 3 at the Men's College World Series. Brady Tkachuk traded from Ottawa to Florida. He and his brother Matthew now on the same Panthers team. Wired to wire on Long Island this weekend.
19: Bathed in shadow here at historic Shinnecock. Sorry, bathed in sunshine here at historic Shinnecock. This putt on the way up the hill. Left of the hole, turning back to the right. This has a chance. It's going to get to within a foot of the hole. And a fist pump from Wyndham Clark. He'll wait to tap that in, I would imagine. But he's going to win the U.S. Open. As Wyndham Clark puts his ball down, we're a long way from L.A. But the same thing happened there that happened here in New York as Wyndham Clark wins his second U.S. Open. A hug for Big Wave Dave and some high fives. He has won over this New York crowd, and he's won his second U.S. Open.
0: Wyndham Clark coming out on top where he was all weekend. Led the tournament, the U.S. Open, after all 4 days. A year ago, Wyndham Clark had to apologize after he smashed the lockers at Oakmont after he missed the cut at the U.S. Open. 121-year-old lockers in that clubhouse that were smashed. Clark becoming, though, the ninth wire-to-wire winner of the U.S. Open. Closed with a round of 3 over 73. His sizable lead on Sunday would shrink to a stroke during Sunday's final round, but Sam Burns just missed a couple of putts on 17 and 18, and Clark was able to take control, hangs on to win by one.
20: It was max stress. You know, I'd say early in the week, kind of the first 2 days, I was really calm and very confident. Yesterday, kind of bogeying the last hole, really left a sour taste in my mouth. And then starting off today, man, things were just going not in my direction, but I fought hard and fortunately had a comfortable lead and And then I got into a decent groove and felt a little more comfortable.

0: the back nine, and you know, it was pretty awesome to pull through and definitely have a short putt on the last hole.
1: I thought one of the coolest things I saw today was your dad showing up there, jumped on a red eye, landed like 6 o'clock this morning, was there to greet you coming off the 18th green.
0: Yeah, I mean, I was completely shocked, to be honest. I didn't know all the people that are here in this room with me right now were going to be here. And then to turn around and see my dad, and especially on Father's Day, for him to be here is amazing. And he's never really gotten to see me win in person. So this is very nice, and I can't wait to celebrate with him.
1: Well, speaking of emotions, Wyndham, it's been quite a journey for you. We go back to Oakmont and how that ended there and to where you are now and the golf that you've played in between. How would you describe that journey over the last 365 plus days?
0: Man, I'd say probably the first month or 2 months after Oakmont last year were definitely a dark place for me. And it was, it was really challenging. And I haven't stopped hearing about it for over, you know, a year. And to be here now, you know, with redemption and winning the U.S. Open versus last year, I was, you know, tabloids for something worse. So it's amazing to be where I'm at. I'm super blessed. I have an amazing team that helped me get here. And, you know, the great thing is I learned a lot what happened last time I won and where I got in the world, and maybe things got a little out of whack perspective-wise. I think in 23, I don't know if I took it for granted, but I thought maybe I'd win a lot more right away. And I didn't. And so now winning this, I'm really going to enjoy this and soak it in and realize, man, I've done something that not many people have done, and it's a dream come true.
2: Wyndham Clark winning, despite many of the fans in New York rooting for anybody but Wyndham Clark. But he comes away with the one-shot win, his second U.S. Open title. Speaking of guys who swing sticks for a living, hockey news this weekend, the Ottawa Senators trading captain Brady Tkachuk to the Florida Panthers, who already have his brother Matthew. The trade announced by both clubs includes Ottawa landing both of Florida's first-round picks in Friday's draft, the number 9 pick and the number 25 selection as well. Bit of a shocking move for the NHL, although not entirely shocking, says ESPN senior writer Greg Wyshynski.
3: There was some smoke there insofar as him wanting to move to an American market. That it's the Florida Panthers, that they're actually uniting the Tkachuk brothers, I think is a bit of a surprise. There were other teams that were rumored to be in on him that he was interested in going to, including the Stanley Cup champion Carolina Hurricanes, including the Vegas Golden Knights. But, you know, this makes a lot of sense.
2: And as for the Panthers' window with this move?
3: They're loaded. I mean, they're still the same team that won the Cup 2 years ago. It's just that injuries and the amount of miles on their tires finally caught up to them this year. They lost their captain and their most important player, Alexander Barkov, to a preseason injury. Matthew Tkachuk missed just over half the season with injuries. So, you know, the rest of the roster is still pretty much what we remember from that run to the Cup and the back-to-back Cups. So the rich are getting richer here. I mean, he's going to move right into their top six. I think what's great about him, Brady, is that he's going to play on their second line most likely as Matthew takes top line. That's going to take a lot of pressure off him.
2: Ottawa made the playoffs but lost in the first round each of the last two seasons. And now Brady Tkachuk lands in Florida with the Panthers. SportsCenter all night, ESPN Radio on the pitch, FIFA World Cup action. Group H and Group G on Sunday. Group H seeing Spain finally getting in the win column. A 4-0 win over Saudi Arabia as they bounce back from their loss first time out. ESPN analyst Alex Kirkland.
4: It was completely different. Of course, it's not all about the return of Lamine Yamal, but a lot of it is about Lamine because he does make a difference. He makes a difference how the way the team play, the way that opponents approach it. Right from the off, you could see just how desperate Lamine was to make an impact on this tournament. De La Fuente has said they've had to kind of hold him back and kind of restrain him because he's been so keen to get going. He got his first touch, I think, 30 seconds into the game. There was a cross, there was a shot. It almost seemed like he was sort of trying too hard to make things happen. And then he scored. Yeah. And once that opening goal came, we knew that would be key, the goal coming early. All that tension, all that pressure, you know, all that criticism from earlier in the week, it just kind of vanished. And after that, it was very, very easy. And Spain was so good in those first 25 minutes. Like you say, went 3-0 up. It was game over. Lamine only played the first half. De La Fuente said afterwards he could have played more. The idea initially was sort of 55 or 60 minutes. He didn't need to. You know, 45 minutes and it was done and they could rest him for the next one.
2: Spain snapping a 4-game winless streak at the World Cup extending unbeaten streaks in all competitions to 32, the team's longest unbeaten run since 2007. In Group G, Egypt, a 3-1 win over New Zealand. Egypt leads Group G with 4 points. Simplest scenario to clinch a spot of the knockout stage is a win in its final group stage game against Iran. Egypt's first ever win at the FIFA World Cup. New Zealand, second most World Cup matches without a win. Only Honduras has more without a win in the tournament. The other matchup in Group G on Sunday, Belgium and Iran played to a 0-0 draw. Belgium could wind up being an opponent for the U.S. come the knockout round. ESPN analyst Craig Burley.
5: There's a lot of older guys in the Belgium squad. I know a little bit about that, you know, I'm being a bit older. Kevin De Bruyne.
6: Seasoned.
7: Vintage.
5: Experience.
6: There you go.
5: Romelu Lukaku playing in Napoli. Played 7 games this season. Looks a little chunkier than he was. So this Belgium side, I'm trying to be nice, this Belgium side is, it's got some good players. But if the US faced them in the bracket, I wouldn't be totally worried. Now, Belgium beat the US 5-2 in March here in the States. I can see you looking, you're saying, I'm worried. Don't be worried about it. Half the US men's national team were not playing.
6: Okay.
7: Right.
5: So this team has changed. The US are flourishing at the World Cup. You may have noticed. They've won 2 games. They're playing well. They're flamboyant, super confident. Belgium is not. They drew with Egypt, didn't play well. They drew with Iran today, did not play well. They're getting old. I would fancy the US to beat Belgium, if indeed it is Belgium that comes their way.
2: See how the brackets come out for the knockout stage once we get through group play. Belgium, though, and Iran, a 0-0 draw on Sunday. SportsCenter all night, ESPN Radio. Back to the diamond, the Sunday night baseball game, Phillies and Mets.
8: The 1-0 is hammered right field. That one back on its way, and it is gone. Into the second deck, Kyle Schwarber unloads number 29. And just like that, the Phillies have a 5-0 lead. He just does not stop hitting homers. The 3-1. Swing and a drive, right field. That one back on its way, and it's out of here. Over the high wall in right for Bryce Harper. Home run number 17. He was not fooled. And it is 6-1 Phillies.
2: Phillies putting the offense up against the Mets. Getting some pretty good work on the mound as well.
8: 0-2. Right there, frozen. He got him with a fastball at 95, and Bichette was hunching on the sweeper. I don't think there's any question. And he stood still as the heater just clipped the outside corner for Zach Wheeler's strikeout number 7.
2: Boog Shambi calling it here on ESPN Radio. Phillies, a 6-2 win over the Mets. Kyle Schwarber, 1-for-3 with the home run. Phillies' 6th straight home series win against the Mets. Bryce Harper with his 17th home run. And Zach Wheeler goes to 7-1 with the win. You heard the game here on ESPN Radio.
8: Jay, thanks so much. The Phillies win it here on Sunday Night Baseball. Take 2 of 3 from the Mets. And Doug, I don't know where you start. I guess we'll start with Kyle Schwarber, who had 3 homers in the game yesterday and then a big 3-run homer in the game here tonight.
9: Yeah, I mean, Kyle Schwarber has just, you know, elevated his game in these recent times. We know that he gets streaky in the power game and then they come in bunches. But he's also just staying in there so well against left-handed pitching. And this is a pitch up and in. He just sort of stays inside it and just whacks it. All of a sudden, it's in the upper deck. And that's 3 runs. And what changes for the Phillies is all of a sudden they go 2-0, 5-0, have the space, have Zach Wheeler on the mound. That's the combination they're looking for. Get the runs, have the pitchers hold it down, and then you have a little room to breathe if anything goes awry. And tonight it did not. Their bullpen did a great job.
8: Yeah, what are you seeing from Zach Wheeler?
9: Yeah, Wheeler looked fantastic. You know, a little blip in the 6th inning with the walks, but overall it's him. It's the power game. It's out of the middle of the zone. It's here, hit me. He's got multiple pitches that go complete opposite directions and command of all of them. And that's exactly the Phillies ace they're looking for. And then you have Sanchez behind him. That is a nightmare in any series. Certainly if you're thinking playoffs, short series, those two, good luck.
8: And what's your thought in terms of the Mets and the likelihood that they could put together some type of a run?
9: They just don't have the starting pitching right now. The Phillies recovered because of starters. you know, David Peterson is still trying to figure it out. He found it, but then it was already five runs down. And, you know, they just can't work like that successfully. It's a lot of pressure on your offense. And the starters just have, they're going to have to show up and get healthy.
8: Dougie, good stuff. For Doug Glanville, I'm John Shambi right here on your home for the 2026 Home Run Derby and All-Star Game, ESPN Radio and the ESPN app. Now we send it back to Jay Reynolds in the studio.
2: Oh, it was good to hear your voice, Boog. Well done, Phillies, with the win over the Mets, who come up short there. Yankees also coming up short on Sunday against the Reds.

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1: Come up with it! Riley Green scores! And Matt Vierling, he walks it off with a base hit into right field, and the Tigers sweep away the White Sox!
2: Tigers get the win. 5-4 in 10 innings, first win in extra innings this season. They're now 1-5. They enter the day one of two teams without an extra inning win, along with the Dodgers. Tigers complete the series sweep, second series sweep this month. Twins double up the Diamondbacks.
3: 1-0 pitch, ground ball, right side, pass Marte, tie game. Bell routing second base. He's on his way to third base. The throw from Carroll hits Bell, kicks away off the dugout, and Bell is now going to come home. Out of play, and the Twins are going to have the lead. It is 3-2 here in the seventh inning.
2: Treasure Island Baseball Network, it's a 4-2 win for the Twins over the Diamondbacks. Minnesota now 6-1 over the last seven. Rangers eke out a win against the Padres.
4: Oh, they're going to credit Lopez with a sacrifice and charge, and Aaron Langford tees off down the left field line. If it's fair, it's gone. It's out of here. Second decker to left. Wyatt Langford gets the Rangers on the board. Three-run bomb. It's 3-0 Texas.
2: They hold on for a 4-3 win over the Padres, who had runners on first and second with no outs in the top of the ninth, and they wind up losing by one. Rangers' sixth straight win in rubber games of series, 105-3. The Fan. Speaking of series, it's going three. That's next. SportsCenter all night. It's ESPN Radio.
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4: 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North Carolina bouncing back from a Game 1 loss in Omaha and from strikeouts for the first six outs of Game 2 to avoid a championship sweep at the Men's College World Series. They beat Oklahoma 6-2 in Game 2 to force a winner-take-all Game 3 on Monday. North Carolina's Eric Paulson with our Chris Button.
5: Eric Paulson, congratulations as you wave up to mom up in the crowd. I want to start at the beginning of the game. You guys started with six straight strikeouts. How were you guys able to finally square up some ABs?
6: Yeah, you know, just it's the name of the game, you know, sticking with your approach. You know, we stuck with the approach early. You know, he beat us early, but we just kept with it. And, you know, good things happen when you stick to your approach.
5: Good things happen when Caden Glauber comes into the game 29-0 when he pitches. What's the confidence like when you build a lead and you guys are able to hand the ball to him?
6: I mean, we're going to win when he comes in. That's the confidence. He's so good. His poise is awesome. He really is. He really is really, really fun to play behind.
5: That first hit you had, you get to first base and you look up at your mom. What were the emotions like today on Father's Day, your first without him?
6: Yeah, you know, definitely a tough day, but, you know, I'm so happy. My mom, my grandma actually came, my dad's mom. She's up in the crowd, and, you know, it was really, really good to have him here. And all the dads on UNC, I got to give a shout-out to them. They were wearing Paulson 44 pins today. So, you know, they're awesome. You know, this is really such a family. I love this team so much.
5: I know your dad wanted to see you in this uniform. You're now one win away from holding a trophy in this uniform. How would you describe the emotions heading into tomorrow?
6: Definitely emotional. You know, I wish he was here with me. But, you know, I'm going to hold him with me every day. And, you know, go win a national championship tomorrow.
5: Congratulations. We'll see you then.
6: Thank you so much.
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7: 2-2 to Yordan.
8: And that's smoked deep to right center field. And you can kiss that one goodbye. Number 25 for Yordan. 1-0 Astros.
4: It would be a 2-1 win over the Guardians. Houston winning three straight series for the first time this season. KBME with the call. Brewers avoiding a series sweep with the Braves.
9: The pitch, a drive to left. This is high, this is deep, it is gone. William Contreras, a three-run blast. It is 8-1 Milwaukee, and the Brewers are all over Bryce Elder and the Braves here in this series finale.
4: 620 WTMJ, Brewers a 9-4 win to avoid the sweep and end a three-game losing streak. Brewers scoring eight of the nine runs in the second inning. Marlins edge the Giants 2-1. Marlins eight-game home win streak, longest active in Major League Baseball, their longest since 2009 when they had eight straight. SportsCenter All Night, ESPN Radio. As for the top sounds from Father's Day, wasn't all baseball. So we bring in Nick DeLuca.
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11: All right, Jay, from the diamond to the green to the hardwoods, some strong Sunday top sounds. Start in Tampa with the Rays and the Nats. Tampa trailing in the seventh until Johnny DeLuca flipped the scoreboard on 620 WDAE.
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13: 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Hit it.

0: to deep left field. This one's on its way, and not only do the Rays catch the Nationals, they pass him. A two-run homer for DeLuca, and the Rays have a 4-3 lead.
1: In Detroit, Tigers trying to sweep the White Sox took 10, but Matt Vierling found the game winner on 97-1, the ticket.
2: The 0-1, Vierling loops it into shallow right. It is sinking. Montgomery charges, dives, and he cannot come up with it. Riley Green scores, and Matt Vierling, he walks it off with a base hit into right field, and the Tigers sweep away the White Sox.
1: Three. Jay on Long Island, a wire-to-wire win for Wyndham Clark. He captures the crown at the U.S. Open again on SiriusXM's PGA Tour Radio.
3: As Wyndham Clark puts his ball down, we're a long way from L.A.
0: But the same thing happened there that happened here in New York as Wyndham Clark wins his second U.S. Open. A hug for Big Wave Dave. And some high fives. He has won over this New York crowd, and he's won his second U.S. Open.
1: Number two. Back to baseball. Robbery in Sacramento. Joe Adell giving one a ride. Colby Thomas taking it away on Talk 650 KSTE.
2: Fly ball right field angle deep in the corner. Thomas back right to the wall. Leaping at the wall. He made an unbelievable catch. Colby Thomas went draping himself at the top of the barrier in right at the A's bullpen, and then leaping and climbing over the wall, Denzel Clark-like.
1: Number one. And our top sound from the W, the Sparks and Liberty, down to the wire, Neka Ogwumike beating the buzzer on ESPN.
4: Two-point game, 8 seconds to go. Here is Wheeler up the floor. Wheeler with three. Wheeler gives it up. Ogwumike for the win. You bet! You bet! What a fitting finish to the 30th anniversary game. L.A. with the walk-off win.
5: What a night in L.A. for the WNBA. Ogwumike, third go-ahead shot in the final 5 seconds of a game during her time with the Spark. Nick DeLuca had the home run from Johnny DeLuca, no relation. And, of course, Brian Reynolds, no relation. A home run in the Pirates win on Sunday as well. SportsCenter All Night continues. 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
11: Left of the hole, turning back to the right. 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It's going to get to within a foot of the hole. 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
12: Another one driven to right. Thanks to Bowen. Bowen goes yard. It's 4-2.
10: Brothers reunite on the ice in the Sunshine State.
13: There were other teams that were rumored to be in on him that he was interested in going to, including the Stanley Cup champion Carolina Hurricanes, including the Vegas Golden Knights. 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
14: The pitch, a drive to left. This is high. This is deep. It is gone. William Contreras, a three-run blast. It is 8-1 Milwaukee.
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15: Dad certainly had a treat to watch on Sunday. 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A dramatic finish to mark the three-decade mark. That's on the way. But speaking of drama, Shinnecock Hills this weekend. Wyndham Clark. Can't really put the label of fan favorite on him, but one label he did have, leader. Leader after round one at the U.S. Open. Leader after round two. Leader after round three. In fact, he took a six-shot lead into Sunday, wound up shooting a 3-over-73, but good enough.
16: Bathed in shadow here at historic Shinnecock. Sorry, bathed in sunshine here at historic Shinnecock. This putt on the way up the hill. Left of the hole, turning back to the right. This has a chance. It's going to get to within a foot of the hole. And a fist pump from Wyndham Clark. He'll wait to tap that in, I would imagine. But he's going to win the U.S. Open. As Wyndham Clark puts his ball down, we're a long way from L.A.
15: But the same thing happened there that happened here in New York as Wyndham Clark wins his second U.S. Open. A hug for Big Wave Dave and some high fives. He has won over this New York crowd, and he's won his second U.S. Open. Sirius XM PGA Tour Radio won over the New York crowd. Hold that thought. But yes, he earns his second U.S. Open title, 4 under par for the week, led outright after all four rounds, the fifth wire-to-wire U.S. Open champ in the last 50 years. The last to do it since Martin Kamer in 2014. Wyndham Clark gets his second career major win, also won the 23 Open. He picks up this one with his dad in attendance.
17: He's never been there to see me win. Not only that, to finally have him there for a win is amazing, but especially on Father's Day. And I know in 23, it was obviously a great Father's Day present for him, but I know he wanted to be here in person. And so for him to surprise me was amazing. And so I can't wait to spend more time with my dad tonight and celebrating this, because it's not just my win. It's my, you know, it's my team. It's John Ellis who helped get me here. It's Big Wave. It's my agent. It's my swing coaches, my trainers, and then obviously my family. So there's a lot of people behind me, so I was happy that he could be here.
18: Wyndham Clark was +3 in the final round on Sunday, tying the highest score to par in the final round by a U.S. champ over the last 40 years, Lucas Glover in 2009 and Graham McDowell in 2010. Wyndham Clark winds up with a one-shot win over Sam Burns. Burns trailed by 7 entering the final round, would have matched the largest 54-hole comeback in U.S. Open history, but falls shot short. He finishes in second place by himself. Scottie Scheffler finishes at even par, fails to complete the career Grand Slam in his first attempt to do so. Scheffler played the final round with Wyndham Clark, and it was clear to Scheffler who the crowd was pulling for.
19: I mean, the crowd was tough today. I mean, New Yorkers, they're tough people. There was a good turnout from the fans. You know, they you like seeing the fans cheer for you. I think sometimes it can get a little too much when, you know, balls are kind of going off greens and you start hearing cheers. That felt a bit much to me. But at the end of the day, you know, I can't control fan behavior. It's being in the arena is not for everybody. You know, there's been crowds that have been for me in my career. There's been crowds that have been significantly against me in my career. You know, I think of Port Rush was a scenario for me where, you know, Rory's in his hometown, or not his hometown. He's in Ireland and not far from where he grew up. And crowds can be tough. And being in the arena is not for everybody. And, you know, I think it shows a lot about Wyndham, how he handled not only this golf course, but I think the crowd today as well, and is a, you know, well-deserving champion.
18: Wyndham Clark even heard folks rooting for his ball to find a sand trap.
17: I was kind of making jokes about it with Dave, where if we heard someone cheer for me, I go, oh, there's one person that likes me, you know? So we would kind of make jokes and make it maybe a little lighthearted. But it's tough, man. I've played now a Presidents Cup and a Ryder Cup on foreign soil, and it kind of had that atmosphere a little bit. I also got good prep last week in Canada. You know, they were pretty harsh on me the last day. And so I think that all of that combined kind of led to this moment where, all right, I've been in this position. It sucks being the underdog or getting rooted against, but I could pull through, and there's nothing like winning kind of an away game, if you will.
18: Certainly a roller coaster of emotions with the crowd, with the weather that we saw, the wind blowing quite a bit on Long Island over the weekend. ESPN analyst Andy North.
20: The good thing is that no one ever got tied with Wyndham. He always was able to keep his lead, and he's had that lead since Thursday afternoon. I think it was really important, the 16th hole. It got to one shot ahead of Sam Burns at that point in time. He hit a poor shot off the tee into the left fescue and had really a poor lie. He ended up playing a fantastic shot to carry some fairway bunkers just barely and get it back in the fairway, and that set up his third shot onto the green, then made a huge, huge long birdie putt to get that two-shot swing back with two holes to play.
21: Wyndham admitted that after the win, he didn't play well the last few days, but how was he able to fight through those struggles and find a way to come away with the win?
20: Well, I think, you know, basically that's the U.S. Open in a nutshell. You aren't going to play great the whole time. He was fantastic the first couple of days. The last 2 days, he wasn't quite as good as ball striking, but was able to go ahead and save a bunch of pars when he needed to save them and got it done.
21: Where does he sort of rank amongst the current best in golf at this point?
20: Well, you look at what he's done the last month. He's won twice. He's got a third place at Memorial and 11th last week. He's playing some exceptional golf. I think having the experience of winning the first U.S. Open really helped him on the last nine coming down the stretch today.
18: ESPN analyst Andy North, a two-time U.S. Open winner, just like Wyndham Clark, picks up the win on Sunday, 4 under par for the week. Sam Burns, 3 under par for the week. Tom Kim, 1 under. 3 shots back at the end. Those were the only 3 players below par at Shinnecock Hills. SportsCenter All Night, ESPN Radio. It's 30 seasons for the WNBA. Back in 1997, the inaugural game, LA Sparks, New York Liberty. Liberty won that initial game. And Sunday, those two teams met in L.A. The Liberty had a 17-point lead in the third quarter. But that was in the third. Closing seconds, the lead was down to two, and L.A. had the ball.
0: Two-point game, 8 seconds to go. Here is Wheeler, up the floor. Wheeler with three. Wheeler gives it up. Ogumike for the win! You bet! You bet! What a fitting finish to the 30th anniversary game! L.A. with the walk-off win!
18: Ryan Rucco on ESPN, 98-97. Sparks get the win. Neko Ogumike finishes with 24 points, 11 of 18 shooting, 6 rebounds. But the big one was the game-winning three at the buzzer. Scored 12 of the Sparks' 14 points in clutch time. And after that game-winning shot, she spoke with our Angel Gray.
1: Neko, the largest comeback that you guys have had this season. Leslie Jones just said you were in the clutch. Describe the connection between you and Erica Wheeler in that final play.
22: Me and E, we've been playing for a while now. You know, everywhere I go, she always seems to find me, whether it's on a team or even if it's on the court. And she stays in my ear. She stays in my ear. And, you know, in the beginning, I didn't start off too well. My teammates did a really good job of telling me just to continue to be aggressive. So I'm grateful that I was able to continue to do that for 40 minutes.
1: And as we were able to celebrate the 30th anniversary of this very game, well, the results changed with you guys winning this one. How does it feel collectively on how you guys were able to rebound in the second half?
22: That was a point of emphasis for us. We wanted to make sure that we got as many possessions as we could. And so we wanted to go out there and be aggressive, but also, you know, they came out hot. JJ was really hitting shots, but, you know, we can't be spread out and not get more possessions. I think we did a really good job of trying to secure those possessions and turning it into transition points, which really helped us in the end.
1: Congrats on the win, but overall, just this big picture moment of just how this game is growing, the fans that are here, what does it feel like to have this type of celebration and create your own history on this day?
22: It feels really good. I've been with the Sparks for so long. I'm so sorry. It's emotional seeing all of these legends in the building, people that didn't get paid their value, and they're still coming here and supporting us. I'm so grateful.
18: Neko Ogumike, a 152nd 20-point game as the Sparks beat the Liberty 98-97 after trailing by as many as 17 in the third quarter for the Liberty. They had six players in double figures. 25 points on contested shots in the first half, but they wind up losing by one in L.A. SportsCenter All Night, ESPN Radio. Sunday, June 21st, means summer's officially upon us. So that, of course, means hockey news. Big one this weekend. Ottawa Senators trading captain Brady Tkachuk to the Florida Panthers, linking him up with his brother Matthew. ESPN insider Emily Kaplan.
23: Pretty clear to Ottawa that Brady Tkachuk wanted a change of scenery, and he did not intend to re-sign with them next summer when he was eligible for an extension. So they engaged with a small handful of teams, all in American markets, but Brady Tkachuk had full control here with a full no movement clause. So he got to dictate in the end where he wanted to go. And it was very clear his preference was Florida. As you said, it is a divisional rival, but it's his brother. It makes sense of why he would want to go there. Now, from Florida's perspective, they view their window as wide open. After 1 year of missing the playoffs, they're going to come back with a vengeance, especially with Alexander Barkov now healthy. And their GM, Bill Zito, a lot of people around the league thought he was crazy for the haul he gave up for Matthew Tkachuk back in 2022. Well, that landed them two Stanley Cups and now Matthew's brother, Brady. So maybe it wasn't so crazy after all.
24: Well, I mean, now there's this one, Brady from Ottawa to Florida. So how likely is it that this trend of U.S. players on Canadian teams then returning to the States, how likely is that trend to be something that continues?
23: So I wouldn't call it a super trend just yet, but I will tell you that executives around the league are absolutely tracking this. Like from Ottawa's perspective, they did find it increasingly difficult to navigate things with Brady Tkachuk after Four Nations and especially after the Olympics when he went on that victory tour with Team USA. All the while, he was the captain for Canada's capital city, Ottawa. Like, that was very difficult. And there's other situations we're tracking just this summer. Like, Connor Hellebuyck, he made it clear that the status quo was not great for him in Winnipeg. They're taking calls on the goaltender. I can tell you that Florida is definitely checked in and was tracking that situation. A lot of people around the league are wondering about Austin Matthews' long-term future in Toronto. And it's not that these American players, Nicole, don't want to play in Canada. It's more so, I believe, that those bonds, whatever was formed in that 2026 Olympics, those are going to have long-standing ramifications in the NHL. And I think Brady Tkachuk, in a lot of ways, is just the first example.
2: Ooh.
18: Brady Tkachuk heading to the Panthers. Ottawa made the playoffs, but lost in the first round each of the past two seasons. Brady Tkachuk is in the middle of a 7-year deal that carries an $8.2 million cap hit. SportsCenter All Night, ESPN Radio, to the pitch. Group H action at the FIFA World Cup. Uruguay and Cape Verde, a 2-2 draw on Sunday. Cape Verde, third African team to avoid defeat in its first two FIFA World Cup games. The first in Senegal in 2002. Senegal wound up reaching the quarterfinals. Uruguay scored both of their goals late in the first half stoppage time, winds up at a 2-2 draw. None of the teams in Group H have qualified for the knockout stage. On the other side, none have been eliminated either. Spain on Sunday, a 4-0 win over Saudi Arabia. Lamine Yamal scores in the 10th minute. Not quite 19 yet. Still a couple of months away from turning 19. Still 18, Spain's youngest scorer at the World Cup. Second youngest player to open the scoring in a FIFA World Cup match, and the youngest since Pelé for Brazil in 1958. Spain gets the win in match number two. ESPN analyst Craig Burley.
3: I think a little bit of an overreaction after the first game. Although it always put a little seed of doubt into what if they slip up again, and that's why Lamine Yamal played, because he'd missed a couple of months of the end of the season coming into this tournament with a really high-grade hamstring issue. So when you have a muscle injury, as everybody who's played sport knows, there's always that mental danger when you come back. So in an ideal world, I don't think Spain would have played him in this game, but because of the previous result, felt the need to put him in for the first 45 minutes. They did the job. That allowed them to take him off and rest him. So there was a risk, but when you have a player with his skill set, when you have a player, even as a teenager, that can change a game on the world stage like this, then when you have problems, you got to get him in. But if he'd had any hamstring issues during this game, he potentially misses the rest of the World Cup. So it was risk-reward.
18: Spain with the win on Sunday, snapping a four-game winless streak at the World Cup dating back to 2022. 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Coming up, a game three. That's next. 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
12: Omaha!
18: Oklahoma took the opener at the best of three championship series when they beat North Carolina. Game two on ABC on Sunday.
13: Tucked in the third inning for three runs.
12: Another one driven to right. Thanks for Bud. Home goes yard. It's 4-2 Carolina. A Renaissance man goes rescue man with his ninth bomb of the year. That traveled 414 feet at 109 miles an hour. The 3-2 to Nicholson is lifted to left and it is deep. Did Cooper Nicholson go yard? Bang in the wall and it goes over for a two-run home run for Nicholson. 6-2 North Carolina.
18: Ravage with the call on ABC. North Carolina, a 6-2 win in game two, forcing a winner-take-all game three. That'll be Monday, 7 o'clock Eastern on ESPN. North Carolina with 11 straight wins following a loss this season. Longest active streak in D1. They've outscored their opponents 98-32 in those 11 games. This one important. Their backs were to the wall on Sunday, and they beat Oklahoma. Our analysts Tyler Wilson and Danny Graves.
14: They just kept like trying to put pressure on this defense. They had some unbelievable at-bats. We've talked about it. All the pitches that they made this pitching staff throw, just the two guys alone. How many pitches did you say?
28: 45.
14: 45 pitches just against two guys, and that's unheard of because usually it's 100, 120 pitches a game. Half of those were to two guys. So when this is what they've done all year, though. They've made the opposing pitchers work. They've gotten them out of there early. And we know that this bullpen for Oklahoma hasn't pitched a whole lot in the postseason. So got to the bullpen and made good things happen.
28: Exactly. And I think on the pitching mound, they did a great job where we talked about finishing batters, finishing innings. Coming into today, Oklahoma had only gone three up, three down, six times in the entire College World Series. Today, they did it four times. That just shows the way that they didn't let up on the gas. They get too fast out. Sometimes as a pitcher, you can let off a little bit, but the difference in being good versus being great is finding a way to get off the mound faster. Obviously, three of those were Caden Glauber. He's gotten all the love that he deserves, but they just did a great job of not letting up. They didn't leave the door open at all. They just continued to step on Oklahoma's throats when they had a chance.
18: And they come away with the win in game number two, forcing that winner take all game three. Eight of the previous 12 teams to force a game three went on to win the title. North Carolina picking up its 54th win of the season, matching 2006 and 2008 for the third most in program history. 36th time this season they've allowed three runs or fewer, matching Auburn for the most in D1 this season. As for Oklahoma, three of the first four hitters reached base, then the hitters went 2 for 27 the rest of the game. Game three, we'll have a winner, a champion in college baseball, Monday, 7 o'clock Eastern on ESPN. From college to the pros, Orioles putting up some numbers on Sunday.
0: To manage his team. Alonso drives this right field and deep. Tucker is back. He's at the track. And that baby is gone. Pete Alonso with an Earl Weaver special. And the Orioles have put up a 10 spot here at Chavez Ravine.
18: Earl Weaver special, one of those three-run homers. As the Orioles go on to a 12-1 rout of the Dodgers, WBAL, Orioles' largest win this season. Most runs ever scored against the Dodgers. They've met 31 times all time, regular and postseason. For the Dodgers, first time in 40 days losing back-to-back games. Dodgers offense, 2 for 5 with a run scored in the first inning, 3 for 27 with no runs the rest of the game. Orioles take it 12-1. Cardinals putting up double digits, as did the Royals. So this one got interesting.
1: Through that call, the invitation of that call.
9: Here's a long drive. Deep left center field. That might go, and it's a goner. Herrera hits a three-run homer. The Cardinals have a 12-7 lead in the fifth inning. And it was a two-out walk that got things started. A walk to Church, a hit by Weatherholt, and Herrera crushing his 10th home run of the year.
18: Walk to Church, good way to start your Sunday. Cardinals wind up hanging on for the 12-10 win over Kansas City. Cardinals Radio Network with the call. Season high for St. Louis in runs and hits. They had 16 hits to go with the dozen runs. They snap a three-game losing streak. Cardinals top three hitters combined to go 9 for 15 with 8 runs scored and 7 RBI. Royals, meanwhile, have a three-game win streak come to an end. Angels and Athletics. We had some defense in this one.
15: Fly ball right field angle deep in the corner. Thomas back right to the wall. Leaping at the wall. He made an unbelievable catch. Colby Thomas went draping himself at the top of the barrier in right. Right at the A's bullpen. And then leaping and climbing over the wall. Denzel Clark-like.
18: That was the good news for the Athletics. But for the Angels,
16: Siri not going. The pitch. Neto swings at this one. Lifts a high fly ball that's carrying deep out into left field. It's out of here. Zach Neto connects his second home run in this series, and the Angels are on top. It's 9-7.
18: Also his 17th homer of the season. 9-7 the final. Angels get the win. Angels Radio AM 830, Talk 650 KSTE with the calls. Pirates going yard against Colorado.
17: Games for the Pirates. Swing high, fly ball, deep right field. Freeman turns around, and this one's way out of here. Above the walkways in right field in the second deck. One of the longest home runs you'll see in this ballpark. Brian Reynolds hits a three-run shot to put the game away for the Pirates. They're up 8-1 here in the seventh. Estimated 433. I think it's 50 feet farther than that. I mean, that was 460-plus, I think.
18: 93-7, the fan. Pirates beat the Rockies 8-6. Coming out on top in New York, that's next. 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
18: North Carolina forces a game three at the Men's College World Series. Brady Tkachuk traded from Ottawa to Florida. He and his brother Matthew now on the same Panthers team. Wired to wire on Long Island this weekend.
6: Bathed in shadow here at Historic Synagogue. Bathed in sunshine here at Historic Synagogue. This putt on the way up the hill. Left of the hole, turning back to the right. This has a chance. It's going to get to within a foot of the hole. And a fist pump from Wyndham Clark. He'll wait to tap that in, I would imagine. But he's going to win the U.S. Open. As Wyndham Clark puts his ball down, we're a long way from L.A. But the same thing happened there that happened here in New York as Wyndham Clark wins his second U.S. Open. A hug for Big Wave Dave and some high fives. He has won over this New York crowd, and he's won his second U.S. Open.
18: Wyndham Clark coming out on top where he was all weekend. Led the tournament, the U.S. Open, after all 4 days. A year ago, Wyndham Clark had to apologize after he smashed the lockers at Oakmont after he missed the cut at the U.S. Open. 121-year-old lockers in that clubhouse that were smashed. Clark becoming, though, the ninth wire-to-wire winner of the U.S. Open. Closed with a round of 3 over 73. His sizable lead on Sunday would shrink to a stroke during Sunday's final round, but Sam Burns just missed a couple of putts on 17 and 18, and Clark was able to take control, hangs on to win by one.
7: It was max stress. I'd say early in the week, kind of the first 2 days, I was really calm and very confident. Yesterday, kind of bogeying the last hole, really left a sour taste in my mouth. And then starting off today, man, things were just going not in my direction, but I fought hard and fortunately had a comfortable lead. And then I got into a decent groove and felt a little more comfortable in the back nine. And, you know, it was pretty awesome to pull through and definitely have a short putt on the last hole.
20: I thought one of the coolest things I saw today was your dad showing up there, jumped on a red eye, landed like 6 o'clock this morning, was there to greet you coming off the 18th green.
7: Yeah, I mean, I was completely shocked, to be honest. I didn't know all the people that are here in this room with me right now were gonna be here. And then to turn around and see my dad, and especially on Father's Day, for him to be here is amazing. And he's never really gotten to see me win in person. So this is very nice, and I can't wait to celebrate with him.
20: Well, speaking of emotions, Wyndham, it's been quite a journey for you. We go back to Oakmont and how that ended there and to where you are now and the golf that you've played in between. How would you describe that journey over the last 365 plus days?
7: Man, I'd say probably the first month or 2 months after Oakmont last year were definitely a dark place for me. And it was, it was really challenging. And I haven't stopped hearing about it for over, a year. And to be here now, with redemption and winning the U.S. Open versus last year, I was, tabloids for something worse. So it's amazing to be where I'm at. I'm super blessed. I have an amazing team that helped me get here. And, the great thing is I learned a lot what happened last time I won and where I got in the world, and maybe things got a little out of whack perspective-wise. I think in 23, I don't know if I took it for granted, but I thought maybe I'd win a lot more right away. And I didn't. And so now winning this, I'm really going to enjoy this and soak it in and realize, man, I've done something that not many people have done. And it's a dream come true.
18: Wyndham Clark winning, despite many of the fans in New York rooting for anybody but Wyndham Clark. But he comes away with the one shot win, his second U.S. Open title. Speaking of guys who swing sticks for a living. Hockey news this weekend, the Ottawa Senators trading captain Brady Tkachuk to the Florida Panthers, who already have his brother Matthew. The trade, announced by both clubs, includes Ottawa landing both of Florida's first-round picks in Friday's draft, the number 9 pick and the number 25 selection as well. Bit of a shocking move for the NHL, although not entirely shocking, says ESPN senior writer Greg Wyshynski.
0: There was some smoke there insofar as him wanting to move to an American market. That it's the Florida Panthers that they're actually uniting the Tkachuk brothers, I think, is a bit of a surprise. There were other teams that were rumored to be in on him that he was interested in going to, including the Stanley Cup champion Carolina Hurricanes, including the Vegas Golden Knights. But, this makes a lot of sense.
18: And as for the Panthers' window with this move?
0: They're loaded. I mean, they're still the same team that won the Cup 2 years ago. It's just that injuries and the amount of miles on their tires finally caught up to them this year. They lost their captain and their most important player, Alexander Barkov, to a preseason injury. Matthew Tkachuk missed just over half the season with injuries. So, the rest of the roster is still pretty much what we remember from that run to the Cup and the back-to-back Cups. So the rich are getting richer here. I mean, he's going to move right into their top six. I think what's great about him, Brady, is that he's going to play on their second line most likely as Matthew takes the top line. That's going to take a lot of pressure off him.
18: Ottawa made the playoffs but lost in the first round each of the last two seasons. And now Brady Tkachuk lands in Florida with the Panthers. SportsCenter All Night, ESPN Radio on the pitch. FIFA World Cup action. Group H and Group G on Sunday. Group H seeing Spain finally getting in the win column. A 4-0 win over Saudi Arabia as they bounce back from their loss first time out. ESPN analyst Alex Kirkland.
8: It was completely different. Of course, it's not all about the return of Lamine Yamal, but a lot of it is about Lamine because he does make a difference. He makes a difference how the way the team play, the way that opponents approach it. Right from the off, you could see just how desperate Lamine was to make an impact on this tournament. De La Fuente has said they've had to kind of hold him back and kind of restrain him because he's been so keen to get going. He got his first touch, I think, 30 seconds into the game. There was a cross, there was a shot. It almost seemed like he was sort of trying too hard to make things happen. And then he scored. Mm. And once that opening goal came, we knew that would be key, the goal coming early. All that tension, all that pressure, all that criticism from earlier in the week, it just kind of vanished. And after that, it was very, very easy. And Spain was so good in those first 25 minutes. Like you say, went 3-0 up. It was game over. Lamine only played the first half. De La Fuente said afterwards he could have played more. The idea initially was sort of 55 or 60 minutes. He didn't need to. 45 minutes and it was done and they could rest him for the next one.
18: Spain snapping a 4-game winless streak at the World Cup, extending unbeaten streaks in all competitions to 32, the team's longest unbeaten run since 2007. In Group G, Egypt a 3-1 win over New Zealand. Egypt leads Group G with 4 points. Simplest scenario to clinch a spot of the knockout stage is a win in its final group stage game against Iran. Egypt first ever win at the FIFA World Cup. New Zealand, second most World Cup matches without a win. Only Honduras has more without a win in the tournament. The other matchup in Group G on Sunday, Belgium and Iran played to a 0-0 draw. Belgium could wind up being an opponent for the U.S. come the knockout round. ESPN analyst Craig Burley.
1: There's a lot of older guys in the Belgium squad. I know a little bit about that, you know, being a bit older. Kevin De Bruyne.
9: Seasoned.
10: Vintage.
1: Experience.
9: There you go.
1: Romelu Lukaku playing in Napoli. Played 7 games this season. Looks a little chunkier than he was. So this Belgium side, I'm trying to be nice, this Belgium side is, it's got some good players. But if the US faced them in the bracket, I wouldn't be totally worried. Now, Belgium beat the US 5-2 in March here in the States. I can see you looking, you're saying, I'm worried. Don't be worried about it. Half the US men's national team were not playing.
9: Okay.
10: Right.
1: So this team has changed. The US are flourishing at the World Cup. You may have noticed. They've won 2 games. They're playing well. They're flamboyant, super confident. Belgium is not. They drew with Egypt, didn't play well. They drew with Iran today, did not play well. They're getting old. I would fancy the US to beat Belgium, if indeed it is Belgium that comes their way.
18: See how the brackets come out for the knockout stage once we get through group play. Belgium, though, and Iran, a 0-0 draw on Sunday. SportsCenter All Night, ESPN Radio. Back to the diamond, the Sunday night baseball game, Phillies and Mets.
12: The 1-0 is hammered right field. That one back on its way, and it is gone into the second deck. Kyle Schwarber unloads number 29, and just like that, the Phillies have a 5-0 lead. He just does not stop hitting homers. The 3-1. Swing and a drive, right field. That one back on its way, and it's out of here. Over the high wall in right for Bryce Harper. Home run number 17. He was not fooled. And it is 6-1 Phillies.
18: Phillies putting the offense up against the Mets, getting some pretty good work on the mound as well.
12: 0-2. Right there, frozen. He got him with a fastball at 95, and Bichette was hunching on the sweeper. I don't think there's any question. And he stood still as the heater just clipped the outside corner for Zach Wheeler's strikeout number 7.
18: Boog Shambi calling it here on ESPN Radio. Phillies, a 6-2 win over the Mets. Kyle Schwarber, 1-for-3 with the home run. Phillies' 6th straight home series win against the Mets. Bryce Harper with his 17th home run, and Zach Wheeler goes to 7-1 with the win. You heard the game here on ESPN Radio.
12: Jay, thanks so much. The Phillies win it here on Sunday Night Baseball. Take 2 of 3 from the Mets. And Doug, I don't know where you start. I guess we'll start with Kyle Schwarber, who had 3 homers in the game yesterday and then a big 3-run homer in the game here tonight.
13: Yeah, I mean, Kyle Schwarber has just, you know, elevated his game in these recent times. We know that he gets streaky in the power game and then they come in bunches. But he's also just staying in there so well against left-handed pitching. And this is a pitch up and in. He just sort of stays inside it and just whacks it. All of a sudden, it's in the upper deck. And that's 3 runs. And what changes for the Phillies is all of a sudden they go 2-0, 5-0, have the space, have Zach Wheeler on the mound. That's the combination they're looking for. Get the runs, have the pitchers hold it down, and then you have a little room to breathe if anything goes awry. And tonight it did not. Their bullpen did a great job.
12: Yeah, what are you seeing from Zach Wheeler?
13: Yeah, Wheeler looked fantastic. You know, a little blip in the 6th inning with the walks, but overall it's him. It's the power game. It's out of the middle of the zone. It's here, hit me. He's got multiple pitches that go complete opposite directions and command of all of them. And that's exactly the Phillies ace they're looking for. And then you have Sanchez behind him. That is a nightmare in any series. Certainly if you're thinking playoffs, short series, those two, good luck.
12: And what's your thought in terms of the Mets and the likelihood that they can put together some type of a run?
13: They just don't have the starting pitching right now. The Phillies recovered because of starters. You know, David Peterson is still trying to figure it out. He found it, but then it was already 5 runs down. And, you know, they just can't work like that successfully. It's a lot of pressure on your offense. And the starters just are going to have to show up and get healthy.
12: Dougie, good stuff. For Doug Glanville, I'm John Shambi right here on your home for the 2026 Home Run Derby and All-Star Game, ESPN Radio and the ESPN app. Now we send it back to Jay Reynolds in the studio.
18: It was good to hear your voice, Boog. Well done, Phillies, with the win over the Mets, who come up short there. Yankees also coming up short on Sunday against the Reds.
10: Deals the 3-1 pitch, and Stevenson hammers it high and deep to left center field. It is way back, and it is gone into the Reds bullpen. A 3-run blast for Tyler Stevenson, and Rodriguez made a mistake on the inner half, and Tyler made him pay.
18: 700 WLW Reds, a 4-1 win over the Yankees. Chase Burns, 5 innings, gave up a run, 12th consecutive start with 2 runs or fewer allowed. Reds improving to 7-2 against the Yankees since the start of 2024. Yankees 0-22 over the last 2 games with runners in scoring position. 0-9 on Sunday. Tigers and White Sox went 10.
10: The 0-1, Vierling loops it into shallow right. It is sinking. Montgomery charges, dives, and he cannot come up with it. Riley Green scores!

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1: And the Twins are going to have the lead. It is 3-2 here in the seventh inning.
2: Treasure Island Baseball Network. It's a 4-2 win for the Twins over the Diamondbacks. Minnesota now 6-1. Over the last seven, Rangers eke out a win against the Padres.
3: Well, they're going to credit Lopez with a sacrifice and charge. And Aaron Langford tees off down the left field line. If it's fair, it's gone. It's out of here. Second decker to left. Wyatt Langford gets the Rangers on the board with a three-run bomb. It's 3-0 Texas.
2: They hold on for a 4-3 win over the Padres, who had runners on first and second with no outs in the top of the ninth, and they wind up losing by one. Rangers' sixth straight win in rubber games of series, 105-3. The Fan. Speaking of series, it's going three. That's next. 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
1: 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North Carolina bouncing back from a Game 1 loss in Omaha and from strikeouts for the first six outs of Game 2 to avoid a championship sweep at the Men's College World Series. They beat Oklahoma 6-2 in Game 2 to force a winner-take-all Game 3 on Monday. North Carolina's Eric Paulson with our Chris Button.
2: Eric Paulson, congratulations as you wave up to mom up in the crowd. I want to start at the beginning of the game. You guys started with six straight strikeouts. How were you guys able to finally square up some ABs?
3: Yeah, you know, just it's the name of the game. You know, sticking with your approach. You know, we stuck with the approach early. You know, he beat us early, but we just kept with it. And, you know, good things happen when you stick to your approach.
2: Good things happen when Caden Glauber comes into the game 29-0 when he pitches. What's the confidence like when you build a lead and you guys are able to hand the ball to him?
3: We're going to win when he comes in. That's the confidence. He's so good. His poise is awesome. He really is really, really fun to play behind.
2: That first hit you had, you get to first base and you look up at your mom. What were the emotions like today on Father's Day, your first without him?
3: Yeah, you know, definitely a tough day, but, you know, I'm so happy. My mom, my grandma actually came, my dad's mom. She's up in the crowd, and, you know, it was really, really good to have him here. And all the dads on UNC, I got to give a shout-out to them. They were wearing Paulson 44 pins today. So, you know, they're awesome. You know, this is really such a family. I love this team so much.
2: I know your dad wanted to see you in this uniform. You're now one win away from holding a trophy in this uniform. How would you describe the emotions heading into tomorrow?
3: Definitely emotional. You know, I wish he was here with me. But, you know, I'm going to hold him with me every day. And, you know, go win a national championship tomorrow.
2: Congratulations. We'll see you then.
3: Thank you so much.
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4: 2-2 to Yordan.
5: And that's smoked deep to right center field. And you can kiss that one goodbye. Number 25 for Yordan. 1-0 Astros.
1: It would be a 2-1 win over the Guardians. Houston winning three straight series for the first time this season. KBME with the call. Brewers avoiding a series sweep with the Braves.
6: The pitch, a drive to left. This is high, this is deep, it is gone. William Contreras, a three-run blast. It is 8-1 Milwaukee, and the Brewers are all over Bryce Elder and the Braves here in this series finale.
1: 620 WTMJ, Brewers a 9-4 win to avoid the sweep and end a three-game losing streak. Brewers scoring eight of the nine runs in the second inning. Marlins edge the Giants 2-1. Marlins eight-game home win streak, longest active in Major League Baseball, their longest since 2009 when they had eight straight. SportsCenter All Night, ESPN Radio. As for the top sounds from Father's Day, was it all baseball? We bring in Nick DeLuca.
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8: All right, Jay, from the diamond to the green to the hardwoods, some strong Sunday top sounds. Start in Tampa with the Rays and the Nats. Tampa trailing in the seventh until Johnny DeLuca flipped the scoreboard on 620 WDAE.
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10: Breaking ball, hit in the air to deep left field. This one's on its way, and not only do the Rays catch the Nationals, they pass them. A two-run homer for DeLuca, and the Rays have a 4-3 lead.
8: In Detroit, Tigers trying to sweep the White Sox. Took 10, but Matt Vierling found the game winner on 97-1, the ticket.
11: The 0-1, Vierling loops it into shallow right. It is sinking. Montgomery charges, dives! He cannot come up with it! Riley Green scores! And Matt Vierling, he walks it off with a base hit into right field, and the Tigers sweep away the White Sox!
0: Number 3.
8: Jay on Long Island, a wire-to-wire win for Wyndham Clark. He captures the crown at the U.S. Open again on SiriusXM's PGA Tour Radio.
4: As Wyndham Clark puts his ball down, we're a long way from L.A.
9: But the same thing happened there that happened here in New York as Wyndham Clark wins his second U.S. Open. A hug for Big Wave Dave. And some high fives. He has won over this New York crowd, and he's won his second U.S. Open.
0: Number two.
8: Back to baseball. Robbery in Sacramento. Joe Adell giving one a ride. Colby Thomas taking it away on Talk 650 KSTE.
12: Fly ball right field angle deep in the corner. Thomas back right to the wall. Leaping at the wall. He made an unbelievable catch. Colby Thomas went draping himself at the top of the barrier and right at the A's bullpen, and then leaping and climbing over the wall, Denzel Clark-like.
0: Number one.
8: And our top sound from the W, the Sparks in Liberty, down to the wire, Neka Ogwumike beating the buzzer on ESPN. Two-point game, 8 seconds to go. Here is Wheeler, up the floor. Wheeler with three. Wheeler gives it up. Ogwumike for the win! You bet! You bet! What a fitting finish to the 30th anniversary game! L.A. with the walk-off win!
1: What a night in L.A. for the WNBA. Ogwumike, third go-ahead shot in the final 5 seconds of a game during her time with the Spark. Nick DeLuca had the home run from Johnny DeLuca, no relation. And, of course, Brian Reynolds, no relation. A home run in the Pirates win on Sunday as well. SportsCenter All Night continues. It's ESPN Radio.
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8: We've got a wire-to-wire winner at the U.S. Open.
9: Left of the hole, turning back to the right. This has a chance. It's going to get to within a foot of the hole. He'll wait to tap that in, I would imagine, but he's going to win the U.S. Open.
8: The Tar Heels look to force a Game 3 in the College World Series.
23: Another one driven to right. Thanks to Bowe. Oh, it's 4-2.
8: Brothers reunite on the ice in the Sunshine State.
24: There were other teams that were rumored to be in on him that he was interested in going to, including the Stanley Cup champion Carolina Hurricanes, including the Vegas Golden Knights. But, you know, this makes a lot of sense.
8: Plus, all the action from a full Sunday slate in the majors. The pitch, a drive to left. This is high. This is deep. It is gone. William Contreras, a three-run blast. It is 8-1 Milwaukee.
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1: 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A dramatic finish to mark the three-decade mark. That's on the way. But speaking of drama, Shinnecock Hills this weekend. Wyndham Clark can't really put the label of fan favorite on him, but one label he did have, leader. Leader after round one at the U.S. Open. Leader after round two. Leader after round three. In fact, he took a six-shot lead into Sunday, wound up shooting a 3-over-73, but good enough.
4: Bathed in shadow here at historic Shinnecock. Sorry, bathed in sunshine here at historic Shinnecock. This putt on the way up the hill. Left of the hole, turning back to the right. This has a chance. It's going to get to within a foot of the hole. And a fist pump from Wyndham Clark. He'll wait to tap that in, I would imagine. But he's going to win the U.S. Open. As Wyndham Clark puts his ball down, we're a long way from L.A.
9: But the same thing happened there that happened here in New York as Wyndham Clark wins his second U.S. Open. A hug for Big Wave Dave and some high fives. He has won over this New York crowd, and he's won his second U.S. Open.
1: Sirius XM PGA Tour Radio won over the New York crowd. Hold that thought. But yes, he earns his second U.S. Open title, 4 under par for the week, led outright after all four rounds, the fifth wire-to-wire U.S. Open champ in the last 50 years. The last to do it since Martin Kaymer in 2014. Wyndham Clark gets his second career major win, also won the 23 Open. He picks up this one with his dad in attendance.
25: He's never been there to see me win. Not only that, to finally have him there for a win is amazing, but especially on Father's Day. And I know in 23, it was obviously a great Father's Day present for him, but I know he wanted to be here in person. And so for him to surprise me was amazing. And so I can't wait to spend more time with my dad tonight and celebrating this, because it's not just my win. It's my, you know, it's my team. It's John Ellis who helped get me here. It's Big Wave, it's my agent, it's my swing coaches, my trainers, and then obviously my family. So there's a lot of people behind me, so I was happy that he could be here.
1: Wyndham Clark was +3 in the final round on Sunday, tying the highest score to par in the final round by a U.S. champ over the last 40 years, Lucas Glover in 2009 and Graham McDowell in 2010. Wyndham Clark winds up with a one-shot win over Sam Burns. Burns trailed by 7 entering the final round. Would have matched the largest 54-hole comeback in U.S. Open history, but falls shot short. He finishes in second place by himself. Scottie Scheffler finishes at even par, fails to complete the career Grand Slam in his first attempt to do so. Scheffler played the final round with Wyndham Clark, and it was clear to Scheffler who the crowd was pulling for.
3: I mean, the crowd was tough today. I mean, New Yorkers, they're tough people. There was a good turnout from the fans. You know, you like seeing the fans cheer for you. I think sometimes it can get a little too much when, you know, balls are kind of going off greens and you start hearing cheers. That felt a bit much to me. But at the end of the day, you know, I can't control fan behavior. It's being in the arena is not for everybody. You know, there's been crowds that have been for me in my career. There's been crowds that have been significantly against me in my career. You know, I think of Port Rush was a scenario for me where, you know, Rory's in his hometown, or not his hometown, he's in Ireland and not far from where he grew up. And crowds can be tough. And being in the arena is not for everybody. And, you know, I think it shows a lot about Wyndham, how he handled not only this golf course, but I think the crowd today as well, and is a, you know, well-deserving champion.
1: Wyndham Clark even heard folks rooting for his ball to find a sand trap.
25: I was kind of making jokes about it with Dave, where if we heard someone cheer for me, I go, oh, there's one person that likes me, you know? So we would kind of make jokes and make it maybe a little lighthearted. But it's tough, man. I've played now a Presidents Cup and a Ryder Cup on foreign soil, and it kind of had that atmosphere a little bit. I also got good prep last week in Canada. You know, they were pretty harsh on me the last day. And so I think that all of that combined kind of led to this moment where, all right, I've been in this position. It sucks being the underdog or getting rooted against, but I could pull through, and there's nothing like winning kind of an away game, if you will.
1: Certainly a roller coaster of emotions with the crowd, with the weather that we saw, the wind blowing quite a bit on Long Island over the weekend. ESPN analyst Andy North.
5: The good thing is that no one ever got tied with Wyndham. He always was able to keep his lead, and he's had that lead since Thursday afternoon. I think it was really important, the 16th hole. It got to one shot ahead of Sam Burns at that point in time. He hit a poor shot off the tee into the left fescue and had really a poor lie. He ended up playing a fantastic shot to carry some fairway bunkers just barely and get it back in the fairway, and that set up his third shot. Onto the green, then made a huge, huge long birdie putt to get that two-shot swing back with two holes to play.
6: Wyndham admitted that after the win, he didn't play well the last few days, but how was he able to fight through those struggles and find a way to come away with the win?
5: Well, I think basically that's the U.S. Open in a nutshell. You aren't going to play great the whole time. He was fantastic the first couple of days. The last 2 days, he wasn't quite as good as ball striking, but was able to go ahead and save a bunch of pars when he needed to save them and got it done.
6: Where does he sort of rank amongst the current best in golf at this point?
5: Well, you look at what he's done the last month. He's won twice. He's got a third place at Memorial and 11th last week. He's playing some exceptional golf. I think having the experience of winning the first U.S. Open really helped him on the last nine coming down the stretch today.
1: ESPN analyst Andy North, a two-time U.S. Open winner, just like Wyndham Clark, picked up the win on Sunday, 4 under par for the week. Sam Burns, 3 under par for the week. Tom Kim, 1 under. Three shots back at the end. Those were the only three players below par at Shinnecock Hills. SportsCenter All Night, ESPN Radio. It's 30 seasons for the WNBA. Back in 1997, the inaugural game, LA Sparks, New York Liberty. Liberty won that initial game, and Sunday those two teams met in LA. The Liberty had a 17-point lead in the third quarter, but that was in the third. Closing seconds. The lead was down to two, and L.A. had the ball.
7: Two-point game, 8 seconds to go. Here is Wheeler, up the floor. Wheeler with three. Wheeler gives it up. Ogumike for the win! You bet! You bet! What a fitting finish to the 30th anniversary game! L.A. with the walk-off win!
1: Ryan Rucco on ESPN, 98-97. Sparks get the win. Neko Ogumike finishes with 24 points, 11 of 18 shooting, 6 rebounds. But the big one was the game-winning three at the buzzer. Scored 12 of the Sparks' 14 points in clutch time. And after that game-winning shot, she spoke with our Angel Gray.
10: Neko, the largest comeback that you guys have had this season. Leslie Jones just said you were in the clutch. Describe the connection between you and Erica Wheeler in that final play. Me and E, we've been playing for a while now. You know, everywhere I go, she always seems to find me, whether it's on a team or even if it's on the court. And she stays in my ear. She stays in my ear. And, you know, in the beginning, I didn't start off too well. My teammates did a really good job of telling me just to continue to be aggressive. So I'm grateful that I was able to continue to do that for 40 minutes.
11: And as we were able to celebrate the 30th anniversary of this very game, well, the results changed with you guys winning this one. How does it feel collectively on how you guys were able to rebound in the second half?
10: That was a point of emphasis for us. We wanted to make sure that we got as many possessions as we could. And so we wanted to go out there and be aggressive, but also, you know, they came out hot. JJ was really hitting shots, but, you know, we can't be spread out and not get more possessions. I think we did a really good job of trying to secure those possessions and turning it into transition points, which really helped us in the end.
11: Congrats on the win, but overall, just this big picture moment of just how this game is growing, the fans that are here, what does it feel like to have this type of celebration and create your own history on this day?
10: It feels really good. I've been with the Sparks for so long. I'm so sorry. It's emotional seeing all of these legends in the building, people that didn't get paid their value, and they're still coming here and supporting us. I'm so grateful.
1: Nneka Agumake, a 152nd 20-point game as the Sparks beat the Liberty 98-97 after trailing by as many as 17 in the third quarter for the Liberty. They had six players in double figures. 25 points on contested shots in the first half, but they wind up losing by one in L.A. SportsCenter All Night, ESPN Radio. Sunday, June 21st, means summer's officially upon us. So that, of course, means hockey news. Big one this weekend. Ottawa Senators trading captain Brady Tkachuk to the Florida Panthers, linking him up with his brother Matthew. ESPN insider Emily Kaplan.
12: Pretty clear to Ottawa that Brady Tkachuk wanted a change of scenery and he did not intend to re-sign with them next summer when he was eligible for an extension. So they engaged with a small handful of teams, all in American markets, but Brady Tkachuk had full control here with a full no movement clause. So he got to dictate in the end where he wanted to go. And it was very clear his preference was Florida. As you said, it is a divisional rival, but it's his brother. It makes sense of why he would want to go there. Now, from Florida's perspective, they view their window as wide open. After 1 year of missing the playoffs, they're going to come back with a vengeance, especially with Alexander Barkov now healthy. And their GM, Bill Zito, a lot of people around the league thought he was crazy for the haul he gave up for Matthew Tkachuk back in 2022. Well, that landed them two Stanley Cups and now Matthew's brother, Brady. So maybe it wasn't so crazy after all.
13: Well, I mean, now there's this one, Brady from Ottawa to Florida. So how likely is it that this trend of U.S. players on Canadian teams then returning to the States, how likely is that trend to be something that continues?
12: So I wouldn't call it a super trend just yet, but I will tell you that executives around the league are absolutely tracking this. Like from Ottawa's perspective, they did find it increasingly difficult to navigate things with Brady Tkachuk after Four Nations and especially after the Olympics when he went on that victory tour with Team USA. All the while, he was the captain for Canada's capital city, Ottawa. Like, that was very difficult. And there's other situations we're tracking just this summer. Like, Connor Hellebuyck, he made it clear that the status quo was not great for him in Winnipeg. They're taking calls on the goaltender. I can tell you that Florida is definitely checked in and was tracking that situation. A lot of people around the league are wondering about Austin Matthews' long-term future in Toronto. And it's not that these American players, Nicole, don't want to play in Canada. It's more so, I believe, that those bonds, whatever was formed in that 2026 Olympics, those are going to have long-standing ramifications in the NHL. And I think Brady Tkachuk, in a lot of ways, is just the first example.
1: Ooh. Brady Tkachuk heading to the Panthers. Ottawa made the playoffs, but lost in the first round each of the past two seasons. Brady Tkachuk is in the middle of a seven-year deal that carries an $8.2 million cap hit. SportsCenter All Night, ESPN Radio to the pitch. Group H action at the FIFA World Cup. Uruguay and Cape Verde, a 2-2 draw on Sunday. Cape Verde, third African team to avoid defeat in its first two FIFA World Cup games. The first in Senegal in 2002. Senegal wound up reaching the quarterfinals. Uruguay scored both of their goals late in the first half stoppage time, winds up at a 2-2 draw. None of the teams in Group H have qualified for the knockout stage. On the other side, none have been eliminated either. Spain on Sunday, a 4-0 win over Saudi Arabia. Lamine Yamal scores in the 10th minute. Not quite 19 yet. Still a couple of months away from turning 19. Still 18, Spain's youngest scorer at the World Cup. Second youngest player to open the scoring in a FIFA World Cup match. And the youngest since Pele for Brazil in 1958. Spain gets the win in match number two. ESPN analyst Craig Burley.
14: I think a little bit of an overreaction after the first game. Although it always put a little seed of doubt into what if they slip up again? And that's why Lamine Yamal played, because he'd missed a couple of months of the end of the season coming into this tournament with a really high-grade hamstring issue. So when you have a muscle injury, as everybody who's played sport knows, there's always that mental danger when you come back. So in an ideal world, I don't think Spain would have played him in this game, but because of the previous result, felt the need to put him in for the first 45 minutes. They did the job. That allowed them to take him off and rest him. So there was a risk, but when you have a player with his skill set, when you have a player, even as a teenager, that can change a game on the world stage like this, then when you have problems, you've got to get him in. But if he'd had any hamstring issues during this game, he potentially misses the rest of the World Cup. So it was risk-reward.
1: Spain with the win on Sunday, snapping a four-game winless streak at the World Cup dating back to 2022. 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That's next. 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
6: Omaha.
5: Oklahoma took the opener at the best of three championship series when they beat North Carolina. Game two on ABC on Sunday.
7: Tucked in the third inning for three runs.
8: Another one driven to right. Thanks for coming. It's 4-2 Carolina.
9: A Renaissance man goes rescue man with his ninth bomb of the year that traveled 414 feet at 109 miles an hour. As the 3-2 to Nicholson is lifted to left and it is deep. Did Cooper Nicholson go yard? Bang in the wall and it goes over for a two-run home run for Nicholson. 6-2 North Carolina.
5: Ravage with the call on ABC. North Carolina, a 6-2 win in Game 2, forcing a winner-take-all Game 3. That'll be Monday, 7 o'clock Eastern on ESPN. North Carolina with 11 straight wins following a loss this season. Longest active streak in D1. They've outscored their opponents 98-32 in those 11 games. This one important. Their backs were to the wall on Sunday, and they beat Oklahoma. Our analyst Tyler Wilson and Danny Graves.
10: They just kept like trying to put pressure on this defense. They had some unbelievable at-bats. We've talked about it. All the pitches that they made this pitching staff throw, just the two guys alone. How many pitches did you say?
11: 45.
10: 45 pitches just against two guys, and that's unheard of because usually it's 100, 120 pitches a game. Half of those were to two guys. So when this is what they've done all year, though. They've made the opposing pitchers work. They've gotten them out of there early. And we know that this bullpen for Oklahoma hasn't pitched a whole lot in the postseason. So got to the bullpen and made good things happen.
11: Exactly. And I think on the pitching mound, they did a great job where we talked about finishing batters, finishing innings. Coming into today, Oklahoma had only gone three up, three down, six times in the entire College World Series. Today, they did it four times. That just shows the way that they didn't let up on the gas. They get too fast out. Sometimes as a pitcher, you can let off a little bit, but the difference in being good versus being great is finding a way to get off the mound faster. Obviously, three of those were Caden Glauber. He's gotten all the love that he deserves, but they just did a great job of not letting up. They didn't leave the door open at all. They just continued to step on Oklahoma's throats when they had a chance.
5: And they come away with the win in game number two, forcing that winner take all game three. Eight of the previous 12 teams to force a game three went on to win the title. North Carolina picking up its 54th win of the season, matching 2006 and 2008 for the third most in program history. 36th time this season they've allowed three runs or fewer, matching Auburn for the most in D1 this season. As for Oklahoma, three of the first four hitters reached base, then the hitters went 2-for-27 the rest of the game. Game three. We'll have a winner, a champion in college baseball, Monday, 7 o'clock Eastern on ESPN. From college to the pros, Orioles putting up some numbers on Sunday.
12: To manage his team. Alonso drives this right field and deep. Tucker is back. He's at the track. And that baby is gone. Pete Alonso with an Earl Weaver special. And the Orioles have put up a 10 spot here at Chavez Ravine.
5: Earl Weaver special, one of those three-run homers. As the Orioles go on to a 12-1 rout of the Dodgers, WBAL, Orioles' largest win this season. Most runs ever scored against the Dodgers. They've met 31 times all time, regular and postseason. For the Dodgers, first time in 40 days losing back-to-back games. Dodgers offense, 2-for-5 with a run scored in the first inning, 3-for-27 with no runs. the rest of the game. Orioles take it 12-1. Cardinals putting up double digits, as did the Royals. So this one got interesting.
3: Through that call, the invitation of that call.
6: Here's a long drive. Deep left center field. That might go, and it's a goner. Herrera hits a three-run homer. The Cardinals have a 12-7 lead in the fifth inning. And it was a two-out walk that got things started. A walk to Church, a hit by Weatherholt, and Herrera crushing his 10th home run of the year.
5: Walk to Church, good way to start your Sunday. Cardinals wind up hanging on for the 12-10 win over Kansas City. Cardinals Radio Network with the call. Season high for St. Louis in runs and hits. They had 16 hits to go with the dozen runs. They snap a three-game losing streak. Cardinals top three hitters combined to go 9-for-15 with 8 runs scored and 7 RBI. Royals, meanwhile, have a three-game win streak come to an end. Angels and Athletics. We had some defense in this one.
13: Fly ball right field angle deep in the corner. Thomas back right to the wall. Leaping at the wall. He made an unbelievable catch. Colby Thomas went draping himself at the top of the barrier in right. Right at the A's bullpen. And then leaping and climbing over the wall. Denzel Clark-like.
5: That was the good news for the Athletics. But for the Angels,
14: Siri not going. The pitch. Neto swings at this one. Lifts a high fly ball that's carrying deep out into left field. It's out of here. Zach Neto connects his second home run in this series, and the Angels are on top. It's 9-7.
5: Also his 17th homer of the season. 9-7 the final. Angels get the win. Angels Radio AM 830. Talk 650 KSTE with the calls. Pirates going yard against Colorado.
15: Games for the Pirates. Swing high, fly ball, deep right field. Freeman turns around, and this one's way out of here. Above the walkways in right field in the second deck. One of the longest home runs you'll see in this ballpark. Brian Reynolds hits a three-run shot to put the game away for the Pirates. They're up 8-1 here in the seventh. Estimated 433. I think it's 50 feet farther than that. I mean, that was 460-plus, I think.
5: 93-7, the fan. Pirates beat the Rockies 8-6. Coming out on top in New York, that's next. 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
5: North Carolina forces a game 3 at the Men's College World Series. Brady Tkachuk traded from Ottawa to Florida. He and his brother Matthew now on the same Panthers team. Wired to wire on Long Island this weekend.
8: Bathed in shadow here at Historic Synagogue. I'm sorry, bathed in sunshine here at Historic Synagogue. This putt on the way up the hill. Left of the hole, turning back to the right. This has a chance. It's going to get to within a foot of the hole. And a fist pump from Wyndham Clark. He'll wait to tap that in, I would imagine. But he's going to win the U.S. Open. As Wyndham Clark puts his ball down, we're a long way from L.A. But the same thing happened there that happened here in New York as Wyndham Clark wins his second U.S. Open. A hug for Big Wave Dave and some high fives. He has won over this New York crowd, and he's won his second U.S. Open.
5: Wyndham Clark coming out on top where he was all weekend. Led the tournament, the U.S. Open, after all 4 days. A year ago, Wyndham Clark had to apologize after he smashed the lockers at Oakmont after he missed the cut at the U.S. Open. 121-year-old lockers in that clubhouse that were smashed. Clark becoming, though, the ninth wire-to-wire winner of the U.S. Open. Closed with a round of 3 over 73. His sizable lead on Sunday would shrink to a stroke during Sunday's final round, but Sam Burns just missed a couple of putts on 17 and 18, and Clark was able to take control, hangs on to win by one.
26: It was max stress. You know, I'd say early in the week, kind of the first 2 days, I was really calm and very confident. Yesterday, kind of bogeying the last hole, really left a sour taste in my mouth. And then starting off today, man, things were just going not in my direction. But I fought hard and fortunately had a comfortable lead. And then I got into a decent groove and felt a little more comfortable in the back nine. And, you know, it was pretty awesome to pull through and definitely have a short putt on the last hole.
27: I thought one of the coolest things I saw today was your dad showing up there, jumped on a red eye, landed like 6 o'clock this morning, was there to greet you coming off the 18th green.
26: Yeah, I mean, I was completely shocked, to be honest. I didn't know all the people that are here in this room with me right now were gonna be here. And then to turn around and see my dad, and especially on Father's Day, for him to be here is amazing. And he's never really gotten to see me win in person. So this is very nice, and I can't wait to celebrate with him.
27: Well, speaking of emotions, Wyndham, it's been quite a journey for you. We go back to Oakmont and how that ended there and to where you are now and the golf that you've played in between. How would you describe that journey over the last 365 plus days?
26: Man, I'd say probably the first month or 2 months after Oakmont last year were definitely a dark place for me. And it was, it was really challenging. And I haven't stopped hearing about it for over, you know, a year. And to be here now, you know, with redemption and winning the U.S. Open versus last year, I was, you know, tabloids for something worse. So it's amazing to be where I'm at. I'm super blessed. I have an amazing team that helped me get here. And, you know, the great thing is I learned a lot what happened last time I won and where I got in the world, and maybe things got a little out of whack perspective-wise. I think in 23, I don't know if I took it for granted, but I thought maybe I'd win a lot more right away. and I didn't. And so now winning this, I'm really going to enjoy this and soak it in and realize, man, I've done something that not many people have done, and it's a dream come true.
5: Wyndham Clark winning, despite many of the fans in New York rooting for anybody but Wyndham Clark. But he comes away with the one-shot win, his second U.S. Open title. Speaking of guys who swing sticks for a living, hockey news this weekend. The Ottawa Senators trading captain Brady Tkachuk to the Florida Panthers, who already have his brother Matthew. The trade announced by both clubs includes Ottawa landing both of Florida's first-round picks in Friday's draft, the number 9 pick and the number 25 selection as well. Bit of a shocking move for the NHL, although not entirely shocking, says ESPN senior writer Greg Wyshynski.
3: There was some smoke there insofar as him wanting to move to an American market. That it's the Florida Panthers that they're actually uniting the Tkachuk brothers, I think is a bit of a surprise. There were other teams that were rumored to be in on him that he was interested in going to, including the Stanley Cup champion Carolina Hurricanes, including the Vegas Golden Knights. But, you know, this makes a lot of sense.
5: And as for the Panthers' window with this move?
3: They're loaded. I mean, they're still the same team that won the Cup 2 years ago. It's just that injuries and the amount of miles on their tires finally caught up to them this year. They lost their captain and their most important player, Alexander Barkov, to a preseason injury. Matthew Tkachuk missed just over half the season with injuries. So, you know, the rest of the roster is still pretty much what we remember from that run to the Cup and the back-to-back Cups. So the rich are getting richer here. I mean, he's going to move right into their top six. I think what's great about him, Brady, is that he's going to play on their second line most likely as Matthew takes the top line. That's going to take a lot of pressure off him.
5: Ottawa made the playoffs but lost in the first round each of the last two seasons. And now Brady Tkachuk lands in Florida with the Panthers. SportsCenter All Night, ESPN Radio on the pitch. FIFA World Cup action. Group H and Group G on Sunday. Group H seeing Spain finally getting in the win column. A 4-0 win over Saudi Arabia as they bounce back from their loss first time out. ESPN analyst Alex Kirkland.
6: It was completely different. Of course, it's not all about the return of Lamine Yamal, but a lot of it is about Lamine because he does make a difference. He makes a difference how the way the team play, the way that opponents approach it. Right from the off, you could see just how desperate Lamine was to make an impact on this tournament. De La Fuente has said they've had to kind of hold him back and kind of restrain him because he's been so keen to get going. He got his first touch, I think, 30 seconds into the game. There was a cross. There was a shot. It almost seemed like he was sort of trying too hard to make things happen. And then he scored. Mm. And once that opening goal came, we knew that would be key, the goal coming early. All that tension, all that pressure, you know, all that criticism from earlier in the week, it just kind of vanished. And after that, it was very, very easy. And Spain was so good in those first 25 minutes. Like you say, went 3-0 up. It was game over. Lamine only played the first half. De La Fuente said afterwards he could have played more. The idea initially was sort of 55 or 60 minutes. He didn't need to. You know, 45 minutes and it was done and they could rest him for the next one.
5: Spain snapping a 4-game winless streak at the World Cup, extending unbeaten streaks in all competitions to 32, the team's longest unbeaten run since 2007. In Group G, Egypt a 3-1 win over New Zealand. Egypt leads Group G with 4 points. Simplest scenario to clinch a spot in the knockout stage is a win in its final group stage game against Iran. Egypt first ever win at the FIFA World Cup. New Zealand, second most World Cup matches without a win. Only Honduras has more without a win in the tournament. The other matchup in Group G on Sunday, Belgium and Iran played to a 0-0 draw. Belgium could wind up being an opponent for the U.S. come the knockout round. ESPN analyst Craig Burley.
9: There's a lot of older guys in the Belgium squad. I know a little bit about that, you know, being a bit older. Kevin De Bruyne.
10: Seasoned.
11: Vintage.
9: Experienced.
10: There you go.
9: Romelu Lukaku playing in Napoli. Played 7 games this season. Looks a little chunkier than he was. So this Belgium side, I'm trying to be nice, this Belgium side is, it's got some good players. But if the US faced them in the bracket, I wouldn't be totally worried. Now, Belgium beat the US 5-2 in March here in the States. I can see you looking, you're saying, I'm worried. Don't be worried about it. Half the US men's national team were not playing.
10: Okay.
11: Right.
9: So this team has changed. The US are flourishing at the World Cup. You may have noticed. They've won two games. They're playing well. They're flamboyant, super confident. Belgium is not. They drew with Egypt, didn't play well. They drew with Iran today, did not play well. They're getting old. I would fancy the US to beat Belgium, if indeed it is Belgium that comes their way.
5: See how the brackets come out for the knockout stage once we get through group play. Belgium, though, and Iran, a 0-0 draw on Sunday. SportsCenter All Night, ESPN Radio. Back to the diamond, the Sunday night baseball game, Phillies and Mets.
11: The 1-0 is hammered right field. That one back on its way, and it is gone into the second deck. Kyle Schwarber unloads number 29, and just like that, the Phillies have a 5-0 lead. He just does not stop hitting homers. The 3-1. Swing and a drive. Right field. That one back on its way, and it's out of here. Over the high wall in right for Bryce Harper. Home run number 17. He was not fooled. And it is 6-1 Phillies.
5: Phillies putting the offense up against the Mets. Getting some pretty good work on the mound as well.
11: 0-2. Right there, frozen. He got him with a fastball at 95, and Bichette was hunching on the sweeper. I don't think there's any question. And he stood still as the heater just clipped the outside corner for Zach Wheeler's strikeout number 7.
5: Boog Shambi calling it here on ESPN Radio. Phillies, a 6-2 win over the Mets. Kyle Schwarber, 1-for-3 with the home run. Phillies' 6th straight home series win against the Mets. Bryce Harper with his 17th home run. And Zach Wheeler goes to 7-1 with the win. You heard the game here on ESPN Radio.
11: Jay, thanks so much. The Phillies win it here on Sunday Night Baseball. Take 2-of-3 from the Mets. And Doug, I don't know where you start. I guess we'll start with Kyle Schwarber, who had 3 homers in the game yesterday and then a big 3-run homer in the game here tonight.
12: Yeah, I mean, Kyle Schwarber has just, you know, elevated his game in these recent times. We know that he gets streaky in the power game and then they come in bunches. But he's also just staying in there so well against left-handed pitching. And this is a pitch up and in. He just sort of stays inside it and just whacks it. All of a sudden, it's in the upper deck. And that's 3 runs. And what changes for the Phillies is all of a sudden they go 2-0, 5-0, have the space, have Zach Wheeler on the mound. That's the combination they're looking for. Get the runs, have the pitchers hold it down, and then you have a little room to breathe if anything goes awry. And tonight it did not. Their bullpen did a great job.
11: Yeah, what are you seeing from Zach Wheeler?
12: Yeah, Wheeler looked fantastic. You know, a little blip in the 6th inning with the walks, but overall it's him. It's the power game. It's out of the middle of the zone. It's here, hit me. He's got multiple pitches that go complete opposite directions and command of all of them. And that's exactly the Phillies ace they're looking for. And then you have Sanchez behind him. That is a nightmare in any series. Certainly if you're thinking playoffs, short series, those two, good luck.
11: And what's your thought in terms of the Mets and the likelihood that they could put together some type of a run?
12: They just don't have the starting pitching right now. The Phillies recovered because of starters. You know, David Peterson is still trying to figure it out. He found it, but then it was already 5 runs down. And, you know, they just can't work like that successfully. It's a lot of pressure on your offense. And the starters just they're going to have to show up and get healthy.
11: Dougie, good stuff. For Doug Glanville, I'm John Shambi right here on your home for the 2026 Home Run Derby and All-Star Game, ESPN Radio and the ESPN app. Now we send it back to Jay Reynolds in the studio.
5: It was good to hear your voice, Boog. Well done, Phillies, with the win over the Mets, who come up short there. Yankees also coming up short on Sunday against the Reds.
13: Deals the 3-1 pitch, and Stevenson hammers it high and deep to left center field. It is way back, and it is gone into the Reds' bullpen. A 3-run blast for Tyler Stevenson, and Rodriguez made a mistake on the inner half, and Tyler made him pay.
5: 700 WLW Reds, a 4-1 win over the Yankees. Chase Burns, 5 innings, gave up a run, 12th consecutive start with 2 runs or fewer allowed. Reds improving to 7-2 against the Yankees since the start of 2024. Yankees 0-for-22 over the last 2 games with runners in scoring position. 0-for-9 on Sunday. Tigers and White Sox went 10.
13: The 0-1, Vierling loops it into shallow right. It is sinking. Montgomery charges, dives, and he cannot come up with it. Riley Green scores, and Matt Vierling
5: Tigers get the win. 5-4 in 10 innings. First win in extra innings this season. They're now 1-5. They enter the day one of two teams without an extra inning win, along with the Dodgers. Tigers complete the series sweep, second series sweep this month. Twins double up the Diamondbacks.
11: 1-0 pitch, ground ball, right side, pass Marte, tie game. Bell rounding second base. He's on his way to third base. The throw from Carroll hits Bell, kicks away off the dugout, and Bell is now going to come home. The ball is out of play, and the Twins are going to have the lead. It is 3-2 here in the seventh inning.
5: Treasure Island.

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0: Eastern time. North Carolina bouncing back from a game one loss in Omaha and from strikeouts for the first six outs of game two to avoid a championship sweep at the Men's College World Series. They beat Oklahoma 6-2 in game two to force a winner-take-all game three on Monday. North Carolina's Eric Paulson with our Chris Button.
1: Eric Paulson, congratulations as you wave up to mom up in the crowd. I want to start at the beginning of the game. You guys started with six straight strikeouts. How were you guys able to finally square up some ABs?
2: Yeah, you know, just it's the name of the game. You know, sticking with your approach. You know, we stuck with the approach early. You know, he beat us early, but we just kept with it. And, you know, good things happen when you stick to your approach.
1: Good things happen when Caden Glauber comes into the game 29-0 when he pitches. What's the confidence like when you build a lead and you guys are able to hand the ball to him?
2: That's the confidence. He's so good. His poise is awesome. He really is really, really fun to play behind.
1: That first hit you had, you get to first base and you look up at your mom. What were the emotions like today on Father's Day, your first without him?
2: Yeah, you know, definitely a tough day, but, you know, I'm so happy. My mom, my grandma actually came, my dad's mom. She's up in the crowd, and, you know, it was really, really good to have him here. And all the dads on UNC, I got to give a shout-out to them. They were wearing Paulson 44 pins today. So, you know, they're awesome. You know, this is really such a family. I love this team so much.
1: I know your dad wanted to see you in this uniform. You're now one win away from holding a trophy in this uniform. How would you describe the emotions heading into tomorrow?
2: Definitely emotional. You know, I wish he was here with me. But, you know, I'm going to hold him with me every day and, you know, go win a national championship tomorrow.
1: Congratulations. We'll see you then.
2: Thank you so much.
0: Winner take all game three. It's on Monday, 7 o'clock Eastern on ESPN. This was SportsCenter. 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Back on the big league diamond on Sunday, Astros and Guardians.
3: 2-2 to Yordan. And that's smoked deep to right center field. And you can kiss that one goodbye. Number 25 for Yordan. 1-0 Astros.
0: It would be a 2-1 win over the Guardians. Houston winning three straight series for the first time this season. KBME with the call. Brewers avoiding a series sweep with the Braves.
4: The pitch, a drive to left. This is high, this is deep, it is gone. William Contreras, a three-run blast. It is 8-1 Milwaukee, and the Brewers are all over Bryce Elder and the Braves here in this series finale.
0: 620 WTMJ, Brewers a 9-4 win to avoid the sweep and end a three-game losing streak. Brewers scoring 8 of the 9 runs in the second inning. Marlins edge the Giants 2-1. Marlins 8-game home win streak, longest active in Major League Baseball, their longest since 2009 when they had 8 straight. SportsCenter All Night, ESPN Radio. As for the top sounds from Father's Day, was it all baseball? 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
7: All right, Jay, from the diamond to the green to the hardwood, some strong Sunday top sounds start in Tampa with the Rays and the Nats. Tampa trailing in the 7th until Johnny DeLuca flipped the scoreboard on 620 WDAE.
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9: Breaking ball, hit in the air to deep left field. This one's on its way, and not only do the Rays catch the Nationals, they pass him. A two-run homer for DeLuca, and the Rays have a 4-3 lead.
7: In Detroit, Tigers trying to sweep the White Sox took 10, but Matt Vierling found the game winner on 97-1, the ticket.
10: The 0-1, Vierling loops it into shallow right. It is sinking. Montgomery charges, dives, and he cannot come up with it. Riley Green scores, and Matt Vierling, he walks it off with a base hit into right field, and the Tigers sweep away the White Sox.
5: Number 3.
7: Jay on Long Island, a wire-to-wire win for Wyndham Clark. He captures the crown at the U.S. Open again on SiriusXM's PGA Tour Radio.
11: As Wyndham Clark puts his ball down, we're a long way from L.A.
12: But the same thing happened there that happened here in New York as Wyndham Clark wins his second U.S. Open. A hug for Big Wave Dave. And some high fives. He has won over this New York crowd, and he's won his second U.S. Open.
5: Number two.
7: Back to baseball. Robbery in Sacramento. Joe Adell giving one a ride. Colby Thomas taking it away on Talk 650 KSTE.
8: Fly ball right field angle deep in the corner. Thomas back right to the wall. Leaping at the wall. He made an unbelievable catch. Colby Thomas went draping himself at the top of the barrier in right. Right at the A's bullpen. And then leaping and climbing over the wall. Denzel Clark-like.
5: Number one.
7: And our top sound from the W, the Sparks and Liberty, down to the wire. 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
13: Two-point game, 8 seconds to go. Here is Wheeler up the floor. Wheeler with three. Wheeler gives it up. Ogwumike for the win. You bet! You bet! What a fitting finish to the 30th anniversary game. LA with the walk-off win.
0: What a night in L.A. for the WNBA. Ogwumike, third go-ahead shot in the final 5 seconds of a game during her time with the Spark. Nick DeLuca had the home run from Johnny DeLuca, no relation. And, of course, Brian Reynolds, no relation. A home run in the Pirates win on Sunday as well. SportsCenter All Night continues. It's ESPN Radio.
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3: Left of the hole, turning back to the right. 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
2: The Tar Heels look to force a Game 3 in the College World Series.
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5: There were other teams that were rumored to be in on him that he was interested in going to, including the Stanley Cup champion Carolina Hurricanes, including the Vegas Golden Knights. 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
6: The pitch, a drive to left. This is high, this is deep, it is gone! William Contreras, a three-run blast. It is 8-1 Milwaukee.
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7: 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A dramatic finish to mark the three-decade mark. That's on the way. But speaking of drama, Shinnecock Hills this weekend. Wyndham Clark can't really put the label of fan favorite on him, but one label he did have, leader. Leader after round one at the U.S. Open. Leader after round two. Leader after round three. In fact, he took a six-shot lead into Sunday, wound up shooting a 3-over-73, but good enough.
8: Bathed in shadow here at historic Shinnecock. I'm sorry, bathed in sunshine here at historic Shinnecock. This putt on the way up the hill. Left of the hole, turning back to the right. This has a chance. It's going to get to within a foot of the hole. And a fist pump from Wyndham Clark. He'll wait to tap that in, I would imagine. But he's going to win the U.S. Open. As Wyndham Clark puts his ball down, we're a long way from L.A.
7: But the same thing happened there that happened here in New York as Wyndham Clark wins his second U.S. Open. A hug for Big Wave Dave and some high fives. He has won over this New York crowd, and he's won his second U.S. Open. Sirius XM PGA Tour Radio won over the New York crowd. Hold that thought. But yes, he earns his second U.S. Open title, 4 under par for the week, led outright after all four rounds, the fifth wire-to-wire U.S. Open champ in the last 50 years. The last to do it since Martin Kaymer in 2014. Wyndham Clark gets his second career major win, also won the 23 Open. He picks up this one with his dad in attendance.
9: He's never been there to see me win. Not only that, to finally have him there for a win is amazing, but especially on Father's Day. And I know in 23, it was obviously a great Father's Day present for him, but I know he wanted to be here in person. And so for him to surprise me was amazing. And so I can't wait to spend more time with my dad tonight and celebrating this, because it's not just my win. It's my, you know, it's my team. It's John Ellis who helped get me here. It's Big Wave. It's my agent. It's my swing coaches, my trainers, and then obviously my family. So there's a lot of people behind me, so I was happy that he could be here.
7: Wyndham Clark was +3 in the final round on Sunday, tying the highest score to par in the final round by a U.S. champ over the last 40 years, Lucas Glover in 2009 and Graham McDowell in 2010. Wyndham Clark winds up with a one-shot win over Sam Burns. Burns trailed by 7 entering the final round, would have matched the largest 54-hole comeback in U.S. Open history, but falls shot short. He finishes in second place by himself. Scottie Scheffler finishes at even par, fails to complete the career Grand Slam in his first attempt to do so. Scheffler played the final round with Wyndham Clark, and it was clear to Scheffler who the crowd was pulling for.
10: I mean, the crowd was tough today. I mean, New Yorkers, they're tough people. There was a good turnout from the fans. You know, they you like seeing the fans cheer for you. I think sometimes it can get a little too much when, you know, balls are kind of going off greens and you start hearing cheers, that felt a bit much to me. But at the end of the day, you know, I can't control fan behavior. It's being in the arena is not for everybody. You know, there's been crowds that have been for me in my career. There's been crowds that have been significantly against me in my career. You know, I think of Port Rush was a scenario for me where, you know, Rory's in his hometown, or not his hometown, he's in Ireland and not far from where he grew up. And crowds can be tough, and being in the arena is not for everybody. And, you know, I think it shows a lot about Wyndham, how he handled not only this golf course, but I think the crowd today as well, and is a, you know, well-deserving champion.
11: Wyndham Clark even heard folks rooting for his ball to find a sand trap.
9: I was kind of making jokes about it with Dave, where if we heard someone cheer for me, I go, oh, there's one person that likes me, you know? So we would kind of make jokes and make it maybe a little lighthearted. But it's tough, man. I've played now a Presidents Cup and a Ryder Cup on foreign soil, and it kind of had that atmosphere a little bit. I also got good prep last week in Canada. You know, they were pretty harsh on me the last day. And so I think that all of that combined kind of led to this moment where, all right, I've been in this position. It sucks being the underdog or getting rooted against, but I could pull through, and there's nothing like winning kind of an away game, if you will.
11: Certainly a roller coaster of emotions with the crowd, with the weather that we saw, the wind blowing quite a bit on Long Island over the weekend. ESPN analyst Andy North.
12: The good thing is that no one ever got tied with Wyndham. He always was able to keep his lead, and he's had that lead since Thursday afternoon. I think it was really important, the 16th hole. It got to one shot ahead of Sam Burns at that point in time. He hit a poor shot off the tee into the left fescue and had really a poor lie. He ended up playing a fantastic shot to carry some fairway bunkers just barely and get it back in the fairway, and that set up his third shot onto the green, then made a huge, huge long birdie putt to get that two-shot swing back with two holes to play.
13: Wyndham admitted that after the win, he didn't play well the last few days, but how was he able to fight through those struggles and find a way to come away with the win?
12: Well, I think, you know, basically that's the U.S. Open in a nutshell. You aren't going to play great the whole time. He was fantastic the first couple of days. The last 2 days, he wasn't quite as good as ball striking, but was able to go ahead and save a bunch of pars when he needed to save them and got it done.
13: Where does he sort of rank amongst the current best in golf at this point?
12: Well, you look at what he's done the last month. He's won twice. He's got a third place at Memorial and 11th last week. He's playing some exceptional golf. I think having the experience of winning the first U.S. Open really helped him on the last nine coming down the stretch today.
11: ESPN analyst Andy North, a two-time U.S. Open winner, just like Wyndham Clark, picked up the win on Sunday, 4 under par for the week. Sam Burns, 3 under par for the week. Tom Kim, 1 under. 3 shots back at the end. Those were the only three players below par at Shinnecock Hills. SportsCenter All Night, ESPN Radio. It's 30 seasons for the WNBA. Back in 1997, the inaugural game, LA Sparks, New York Liberty. Liberty won that initial game, and Sunday those two teams met in LA. The Liberty had a 17-point lead in the third quarter, but that was in the third. Closing seconds, the lead was down to 2, and L.A. had the ball.
14: 2-point game, 8 seconds to go. Here is Wheeler, up the floor. Wheeler with 3. Wheeler gives it up. Ogumike for the win! You bet! You bet! What a fitting finish to the 30th anniversary game! L.A. with the walk-off win!
11: Ryan Rucco on ESPN, 98-97. Sparks get the win. Neko Ogumike finishes with 24 points, 11 of 18 shooting, 6 rebounds. But the big one was the game-winning 3 at the buzzer. Scored 12 of the Sparks' 14 points in clutch time. And after that game-winning shot, she spoke with our Angel Gray.
15: Neko, the largest comeback that you guys have had this season. Leslie Jones just said you were in the clutch. Describe the connection between you and Erica Wheeler in that final play.
16: Me and E, we've been playing for a while now. You know, everywhere I go, she always seems to find me, whether it's on a team or even if it's on the court. And she stays in my ear. She stays in my ear, and you know, in the beginning, I didn't start off too well. My teammates did a really good job of telling me just to continue to be aggressive. So I'm grateful that I was able to continue to do that for 40 minutes.
15: And as we were able to celebrate the 30th anniversary of this very game, well, the results changed with you guys winning this one. How does it feel collectively on how you guys were able to rebound in the second half?
16: That was a point of emphasis for us. We wanted to make sure that we got as many possessions as we could. And so we wanted to go out there and be aggressive, but also, you know, they came out hot. JJ was really hitting shots, but, you know, we can't be spread out and not get more possessions. I think we did a really good job of trying to secure those possessions and turning it into transition points, which really helped us in the end.
15: Congrats on the win, but overall, just this big picture moment of just how this game is growing, the fans that are here, what does it feel like to have this type of celebration and create your own history on this day?
16: It feels really good. I've been with the Sparks for so long. I'm so sorry. It's emotional seeing all of these legends in the building, people that didn't get paid their value, and they're still coming here and supporting us. I'm so grateful.
11: Nneka Agumake, a 152nd 20-point game as the Sparks beat the Liberty 98-97 after trailing by as many as 17 in the third quarter for the Liberty. They had six players in double figures. 25 points on contested shots in the first half, but they wind up losing by one in L.A. SportsCenter All Night, ESPN Radio. Sunday, June 21st, means summer's officially upon us. So that, of course, means hockey news. Big one this weekend. Ottawa Senators trading captain Brady Tkachuk to the Florida Panthers, linking him up with his brother Matthew. ESPN insider Emily Kaplan.
17: Pretty clear to Ottawa that Brady Tkachuk wanted a change of scenery, and he did not intend to re-sign with them next summer when he was eligible for an extension. So they engaged with a small handful of teams, all in American markets, but Brady Tkachuk had full control here with a full no movement clause. So he got to dictate in the end where he wanted to go. And it was very clear his preference was Florida. As you said, it is a divisional rival, but it's his brother. It makes sense of why he would want to go there. Now, from Florida's perspective, they view their window as wide open. After 1 year of missing the playoffs, they're going to come back with a vengeance, especially with Alexander Barkov now healthy. And their GM, Bill Zito, a lot of people around the league thought he was crazy for the haul he gave up for Matthew Tkachuk back in 2022. Well, that landed them two Stanley Cups and now Matthew's brother, Brady. So maybe it wasn't so crazy after all.
18: Well, I mean, now there's this one, Brady from Ottawa to Florida. So how likely is it that this trend of U.S. players on Canadian teams then returning to the States, how likely is that trend to be something that continues?
17: So I wouldn't call it a super trend just yet, but I will tell you that executives around the league are absolutely tracking this. Like from Ottawa's perspective, they did find it increasingly difficult to navigate things with Brady Tkachuk after Four Nations and especially after the Olympics when he went on that victory tour with Team USA. All the while, he was the captain for Canada's capital city, Ottawa. Like, that was very difficult. And there's other situations we're tracking just this summer. Like, Connor Hellebuyck, he made it clear that the status quo was not great for him in Winnipeg. They're taking calls on the goaltender. I can tell you that Florida is definitely checked in and was tracking that situation. A lot of people around the league are wondering about Austin Matthews' long-term future in Toronto. And it's not that these American players, Nicole, don't want to play in Canada. It's more so, I believe, that those bonds, whatever was formed in that 2026 Olympics, those are going to have long-standing ramifications in the NHL. And I think Brady Tkachuk, in a lot of ways, is just the first example.
11: Ooh. Brady Tkachuk heading to the Panthers. Ottawa made the playoffs, but lost in the first round each of the past two seasons. Brady Tkachuk is in the middle of a seven-year deal that carries an $8.2 million cap hit. SportsCenter All Night, ESPN Radio, to the pitch. Group H action at the FIFA World Cup. Uruguay and Cape Verde, a 2-2 draw on Sunday. Cape Verde, third African team to avoid defeat in its first two FIFA World Cup games. The first in Senegal in 2002. Senegal wound up reaching the quarterfinals. Uruguay scored both of their goals late in the first half stoppage time. Winds up at a 2-2 draw. None of the teams in Group H have qualified for the knockout stage. On the other side, none have been eliminated either. Spain on Sunday, a 4-0 win over Saudi Arabia. Lamine Yamal scores in the 10th minute. Not quite 19 yet. Still a couple of months away from turning 19. Still 18, Spain's youngest scorer at the World Cup. second youngest player to open the scoring in a FIFA World Cup match, and the youngest since Pelé for Brazil in 1958. Spain gets the win in match number two. ESPN analyst Craig Burley.
19: I think a little bit of an overreaction after the first game. Although it always put a little seed of doubt into what if they slip up again? And that's why Lamine Yamal played, because he'd missed a couple of months of the end of the season coming into this tournament with a really high-grade hamstring issue. So when you have a muscle injury, as everybody who's played sport knows, there's always that mental danger when you come back. So in an ideal world, I don't think Spain would have played him in this game, but because of the previous result, felt the need to put him in for the first 45 minutes. They did the job. That allowed them to take him off and rest him. So there was a risk, but when you have a player with his skill set, when you have a player, even as a teenager, that can change a game on the world stage like this, then when you have problems, you've got to get him in. But if he'd had any hamstring issues during this game, he potentially misses the rest of the World Cup. So it was risk-reward.
11: Spain with the win on Sunday, snapping a four-game winless streak at the World Cup dating back to 2022. 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Coming up, a game three. That's next. SportsCenter All Night continues. It's ESPN Radio.
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0: Omaha.
11: Oklahoma took the opener at the best of three championship series when they beat North Carolina. Game two on ABC on Sunday.
2: Tucked in the third inning for three runs.
28: Another one driven to right. Thanks for coming. Home goes yard. It's 4-2 Carolina.
2: A Renaissance man goes rescue man with his ninth bomb of the year. That's rounded 414 feet at 109 miles an hour. As the 3-2 to Nicholson is lifted to left, and it is deep. Did Cooper Nicholson go yard? Bang in the wall, and it goes over for a two-run home run for Nicholson. 6-2 North Carolina.
11: Carl Ravage with the call on ABC. North Carolina, a 6-2 win in game two, forcing a winner-take-all game three. That'll be Monday, 7 o'clock Eastern on ESPN. North Carolina with 11 straight wins following a loss this season. Longest active streak in D1. They've outscored their opponents 98-32 in those 11 games. This one important. Their backs were to the wall on Sunday, and they beat Oklahoma. Our analysts Tyler Wilson and Danny Graves.
3: They just kept trying to put pressure on this defense. They had some unbelievable at-bats. We've talked about it. All the pitches that they made this pitching staff throw, just the two guys alone. How many pitches did you say?
4: 45.
3: 45 pitches just against two guys, and that's unheard of because usually it's 100, 120 pitches a game. Half of those were to two guys. So when this is what they've done all year, though. They've made the opposing pitchers work. They've gotten them out of there early. And we know that this bullpen for Oklahoma hasn't pitched a whole lot in the postseason. So got to the bullpen and made good things happen.
4: Exactly. And I think on the pitching mound, they did a great job where we talked about finishing batters, finishing innings. Coming into today, Oklahoma had only gone three up, three down, six times in the entire College World Series. Today, they did it four times. That just shows the way that they didn't let up on the gas. They get too fast out. Sometimes as a pitcher, you can let off a little bit, but the difference in being good versus being great is finding a way to get off the mound faster. Obviously, three of those were Caden Glauber. He's gotten all the love that he deserves, but they just did a great job of not letting up. They didn't leave the door open at all. They just continued to step on Oklahoma's throats when they had a chance.
11: And they come away with the win in game number two, forcing that winner take all game three. Eight of the previous 12 teams to force a game three went on to win the title. North Carolina picking up its 54th win of the season, matching 2006 and 2008 for the third most in program history. 36th time this season they've allowed three runs or fewer, matching Auburn for the most in D1 this season. As for Oklahoma, three of the first four hitters reached base, then the hitters went 2-for-27 the rest of the game. Game three. We'll have a winner, a champion in college baseball, Monday, 7 o'clock Eastern on ESPN. From college to the pros, Orioles putting up some numbers on Sunday.
5: To manage his team. Alonso drives this right field and deep. Tucker is back. He's at the track. And that baby is gone. Pete Alonso with an Earl Weaver special. And the Orioles have put up a 10th spot here at Chavez Ravine.
11: Earl Weaver special, one of those three-run homers. As the Orioles go on to a 12-1 rout of the Dodgers, WBAL, Orioles' largest win this season. Most runs ever scored against the Dodgers. They've met 31 times all time, regular and postseason. For the Dodgers, first time in 40 days losing back-to-back games. Dodgers offense 2-for-5 with a run scored in the first inning. 3-for-27 with no runs the rest of the game. Orioles take it 12-1. Cardinals putting up double digits, as did the Royals. So this one got interesting.
6: Through that call, the invitation of that call.
28: Here's a long drive. Deep left center field. That might go, and it's a goner. Herrera hits a three-run homer. The Cardinals have a 12-7 lead in the fifth inning. And it was a two-out walk that got things started. A walk to Church, a hit by Weatherholt, and Herrera crushing his 10th home run of the year.
11: Walk to Church, good way to start your Sunday. Cardinals wind up hanging on for the 12-10 win over Kansas City. Cardinals Radio Network with the call. Season high for St. Louis in runs and hits. They had 16 hits to go with the dozen runs. They snap a three-game losing streak. Cardinals' top three hitters combined to go 9 for 15 with 8 runs scored and 7 RBI. Royals, meanwhile, have a three-game win streak come to an end. Angels and Athletics. We had some defense in this one.
0: Fly ball right field angle deep in the corner. Thomas back right to the wall. Leaping at the wall. He made an unbelievable catch. Colby Thomas went draping himself at the top of the barrier in right. Right at the A's bullpen. And then leaping and climbing over the wall. Denzel Clark-like.
11: That was the good news for the Athletics. But for the Angels,
7: Siri not going. The pitch, Neto swings at this one, lifts a high fly ball that's carrying deep out into left field. It's out of here. Zach Neto connects his second home run in this series, and the Angels are on top. It's 9-7.
11: Also his 17th homer of the season. 9-7 the final. Angels get the win. Angels Radio AM 830, Talk 650 KSTE with the calls. Pirates going yard against Colorado.
8: Games for the Pirates.
7: Swing, high fly ball, deep right field. Freeman turns around, and this one's way out of here. Above the walkways in right field in the second deck. One of the longest home runs you'll see in this ballpark. Brian Reynolds hits a three-run shot to put the game away for the Pirates. They're up 8-1 here in the seventh. Estimated 433. I think it's 50 feet farther than that. I mean, that was 460-plus, I think.
11: 93-7, the Fan. Pirates beat the Rockies. 8-6. Coming out on top in New York, that's next. 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
3: North Carolina forces a game 3 at the Men's College World Series. Brady Tkachuk traded from Ottawa to Florida. He and his brother Matthew now on the same Panthers team. Wired to wire on Long Island this weekend.
4: Bathed in shadow here at Historic Synagogue. Bathed in sunshine here at Historic Synagogue. This putt on the way up the hill. Left of the hole, turning back to the right. This has a chance. It's going to get to within a foot of the hole. And a fist pump from Wyndham Clark. He'll wait to tap that in, I would imagine. But he's going to win the U.S. Open. As Wyndham Clark puts his ball down, we're a long way from L.A. But the same thing happened there that happened here in New York as Wyndham Clark wins his second U.S. Open. A hug for Big Wave Dave and some high fives. He has won over this New York crowd, and he's won his second U.S. Open.
3: Wyndham Clark coming out on top where he was all weekend. Led the tournament, the U.S. Open, after all 4 days. A year ago, Wyndham Clark had to apologize after he smashed the lockers at Oakmont after he missed the cut at the U.S. Open. 121-year-old lockers in that clubhouse that were smashed. Clark becoming, though, the ninth wire-to-wire winner of the U.S. Open. Closed with a round of 3 over 73. His sizable lead on Sunday would shrink to a stroke during Sunday's final round, but Sam Burns just missed a couple of putts on 17 and 18, and Clark was able to take control, hangs on to win by one.
5: It was max stress. I'd say early in the week, kind of the first 2 days, I was really calm and very confident. Yesterday, kind of bogeying the last hole, really left a sour taste in my mouth. And then starting off today, man, things were just going not in my direction, but I fought hard and fortunately had a comfortable lead. And then I got into a decent groove and felt a little more comfortable on the back nine. And, you know, it was pretty awesome to pull through and definitely have a short putt on the last hole.
6: I thought one of the coolest things I saw today was your dad showing up there, jumped on a red eye, landed like 6 o'clock this morning, was there to greet you coming off the 18th green.
5: Yeah, I mean, I was completely shocked, to be honest. I didn't know all the people that are here in this room with me right now were gonna be here. And then to turn around and see my dad, and especially on Father's Day, for him to be here is amazing. And he's never really gotten to see me win in person. So this is very nice, and I can't wait to celebrate with him.
6: Well, speaking of emotions, Wyndham, it's been quite a journey for you. We go back to Oakmont and how that ended there and to where you are now and the golf that you've played in between. How would you describe that journey over the last 365 plus days?
5: Man, I'd say probably the first month or 2 months after Oakmont last year were definitely a dark place for me. And it was, it was really challenging. And I haven't stopped hearing about it for over, you know, a year. And to be here now, you know, with redemption and winning the U.S. Open versus last year, I was, you know, tabloids for something worse. So it's amazing to be where I'm at. I'm super blessed. I have an amazing team that helped me get here. And, you know, the great thing is I learned a lot what happened last time I won and where I got in the world, and maybe things got a little out of whack perspective-wise. I think in 23, I don't know if I took it for granted, but I thought maybe I'd win a lot more right away. And I didn't. And so now winning this, I'm really going to enjoy this and soak it in and realize, man, I've done something that not many people have done. And it's a dream come true.
3: Wyndham Clark winning, despite many of the fans in New York rooting for anybody but Wyndham Clark. But he comes away with the one shot win, his second U.S. Open title. Speaking of guys who swing sticks for a living, Hockey news this weekend. The Ottawa Senators trading captain Brady Tkachuk to the Florida Panthers, who already have his brother Matthew. The trade, announced by both clubs, includes Ottawa landing both of Florida's first-round picks in Friday's draft, the number 9 pick and the number 25 selection as well. Bit of a shocking move for the NHL, although not entirely shocking, says ESPN senior writer Greg Wyshynski.
7: There was some smoke there insofar as him wanting to move to an American market. That it's the Florida Panthers that they're actually uniting the Tkachuk brothers, I think, is a bit of a surprise. There were other teams that were rumored to be in on him that he was interested in going to, including the Stanley Cup champion Carolina Hurricanes, including the Vegas Golden Knights. But, you know, this makes a lot of sense.
3: And as for the Panthers' window with this move?
7: They're loaded. I mean, they're still the same team that won the Cup 2 years ago. It's just that injuries and the amount of miles on their tires finally caught up to them this year. They lost their captain and their most important player, Alexander Barkov, to a preseason injury. Matthew Tkachuk missed just over half the season with injuries. So, you know, the rest of the roster is still pretty much what we remember from that run to the Cup and the back-to-back Cups. So the rich are getting richer here. I mean, he's going to move right into their top six. I think what's great about him, Brady, is that he's going to play on their second line most likely as Matthew takes the top line. That's going to take a lot of pressure off him.
3: Ottawa made the playoffs but lost in the first round each of the last two seasons. And now Brady Tkachuk lands in Florida with the Panthers. SportsCenter all night, ESPN Radio on the pitch, FIFA World Cup action. Group H and Group G on Sunday. Group H seeing Spain finally getting in the win column. A 4-0 win over Saudi Arabia as they bounce back from their loss first time out. ESPN analyst Alex Kirkland.
8: It was completely different. Of course, it's not all about the return of Lamine Yamal, but a lot of it is about Lamine because he does make a difference. It makes a difference how the way the team play, the way the opponents approach it. Right from the off, you could see just how desperate Lamine was to make an impact on this tournament. De La Fuente has said they've had to kind of hold him back and kind of restrain him because he's been so keen to get going. He got his first touch, I think, 30 seconds into the game. There was a cross. There was a shot. It almost seemed like he was sort of trying too hard to make things happen. And then he scored. Mm. And once that opening goal came, we knew that would be key, the goal coming early. All that tension, all that pressure, you know, all that criticism from earlier in the week, it just kind of vanished. And after that, it was very, very easy. And Spain was so good in those first 25 minutes. Like you say, went 3-0 up. It was game over. Lamine only played the first half. De La Fuente said afterwards he could have played more. The idea initially was sort of 55 or 60 minutes. He didn't need to. You know, 45 minutes and it was done and they could rest him for the next one.
3: Spain snapping a 4-game winless streak at the World Cup, extending unbeaten streaks in all competitions to 32, the team's longest unbeaten run since 2007. In Group G, Egypt a 3-1 win over New Zealand. Egypt leads Group G with 4 points. Simplest scenario to clinch a spot of the knockout stage is a win in its final group stage game against Iran. Egypt first ever win at the FIFA World Cup. New Zealand, second most World Cup matches without a win. Only Honduras has more without a win in the tournament. The other matchup in Group G on Sunday, Belgium and Iran played to a 0-0 draw. Belgium could wind up being an opponent for the U.S. come the knockout round. ESPN analyst Craig Burley.
9: There's a lot of older guys in the Belgium squad. I know a little bit about that, you know, being a bit older. Kevin De Bruyne.
10: Seasoned.
11: Vintage.
9: Experience.
10: There you go.
9: Romelu Lukaku playing in Napoli. Played 7 games this season. Looks a little chunkier than he was. So this Belgium side, I'm trying to be nice, this Belgium side is... it's got some good players, but if the US faced them in the bracket, I wouldn't be totally worried. Now, Belgium beat the US 5-2 in March here in the States. I can see you looking, you're saying, I'm worried. Don't be worried about it. Half the US men's national team were not playing.
10: Okay.
11: Right.
9: So this team has changed. The US are flourishing at the World Cup. You may have noticed. They've won 2 games. They're playing well. They're flamboyant, super confident. Belgium is not. They drew with Egypt, didn't play well. They drew with Iran today, did not play well. They're getting old. I would fancy the U.S. to beat Belgium, if indeed it is Belgium that comes their way.
3: See how the brackets come out for the knockout stage once we get through group play. Belgium, though, and Iran, a 0-0 draw on Sunday. SportsCenter all night, ESPN Radio. Back to the diamond, the Sunday night baseball game, Phillies and Mets.
11: The 1-0 is hammered right field. That one back on its way, and it is gone. Into the second deck, Kyle Schwarber unloads number 29. And just like that, the Phillies have a 5-0 lead. He just does not stop hitting homers. The 3-1. Swing and a drive, right field. That one back on its way, and it's out of here. Over the high wall in right for Bryce Harper. Home run number 17. He was not fooled. And it is 6-1 Phillies.
3: Phillies putting the offense up against the Mets. Getting some pretty good work on the mound as well.
11: 0-2. Right there, frozen. He got him with a fastball at 95, and Bichette was hunching on the sweeper. I don't think there's any question. And he stood still as the heater just clipped the outside corner for Zach Wheeler's strikeout number 7.
3: Boog Shambi calling it here on ESPN Radio. Phillies, a 6-2 win over the Mets. Kyle Schwarber, 1-for-3 with the home run. Phillies' 6th straight home series win against the Mets. Bryce Harper with his 17th home run. And Zach Wheeler goes to 7-1 with the win. You heard the game here on ESPN Radio.
11: Jay, thanks so much. The Phillies win it here on Sunday Night Baseball. Take 2 of 3 from the Mets. And Doug, I don't know where you start. I guess we'll start with Kyle Schwarber, who had 3 homers in the game yesterday and then a big 3-run homer in the game here tonight.
12: Yeah, I mean, Kyle Schwarber has just, you know, elevated his game in these recent times. We know that he gets streaky in the power game and then they come in bunches. But he's also just staying in there so well against left-handed pitching. And this is a pitch up and in. He just sort of stays inside it and just whacks it. All of a sudden, it's in the upper deck. And that's 3 runs. And what changes for the Phillies is all of a sudden they go 2-0, 5-0, have the space, have Zach Wheeler on the mound. That's the combination they're looking for. Get the runs, have the pitchers hold it down, and then you have a little room to breathe if anything goes awry. And tonight it did not. Their bullpen did a great job.
11: Yeah, what are you seeing from Zach Wheeler?
12: Yeah, Wheeler looked fantastic. You know, a little blip in the 6th inning with the walks, but overall it's him. It's the power game. It's out of the middle of the zone. It's here, hit me. He's got multiple pitches that go complete opposite directions and command of all of them. And that's exactly the Phillies ace they're looking for. And then you have Sanchez behind him. That is a nightmare in any series. Certainly if you're thinking playoffs, short series, those two, good luck.
11: And what's your thought in terms of the Mets and the likelihood that they could put together some type of a run?
12: They just don't have the starting pitching right now. The Phillies recovered because of starters. You know, David Peterson is still trying to figure it out. He found it, but then it was already 5 runs down. And, you know, they just can't work like that successfully. It's a lot of pressure on your offense. And the starters just are going to have to show up and get healthy.
11: Dougie, good stuff. For Doug Glanville, I'm John Shambi right here on your home for the 2026 Home Run Derby and All-Star Game, ESPN Radio and the ESPN app. Now we send it back to Jay Reynolds in the studio.
3: It was good to hear your voice, Boog. Well done, Phillies, with the win over the Mets, who come up short there. Yankees also coming up short on Sunday against the Reds.
11: Deals the 3-1 pitch, and Stevenson hammers it high and deep to left center field. It is way back, and it is gone into the Reds bullpen. A 3-run blast for Tyler Stevenson, and Rodriguez made a mistake on the inner half, and Tyler made him pay.
3: 700 WLW Reds, a 4-1 win over the Yankees. Chase Burns, 5 innings, gave up a run, 12th consecutive start with 2 runs or fewer allowed. Reds improving to 7-2 against the Yankees since the start of 2024. Yankees 0-for-22 over the last 2 games with runners in scoring position. 0-for-9 on Sunday. Tigers and White Sox went 10.
11: The 0-1, Vierling loops it into shallow right. It is sinking. Montgomery charges, dives, and he cannot come up with it. Riley Green scores, and that Vierling, he walks it off with a base hit into right field, and the Tigers sweep away the White Sox.
3: Tigers get the win, 5-4 in 10 innings, first win in extra innings this season. They're now 1-5. They enter the day one of 2 teams without an extra inning win, along with the Dodgers. Tigers complete the series sweep, second series sweep this month. Twins double up the Diamondbacks.
11: 1-0 pitch, ground ball, right side, pass Marte,

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12: 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North Carolina bouncing back from a Game 1 loss in Omaha and from strikeouts for the first six outs of Game 2 to avoid a championship sweep at the Men's College World Series. They beat Oklahoma 6-2 in Game 2 to force a winner-take-all Game 3 on Monday. North Carolina's Eric Paulson with our Chris Budden.
13: Eric Paulson, congratulations as you wave up to mom up in the crowd. I want to start at the beginning of the game. You guys started with six straight strikeouts. How were you guys able to finally square up some ABs?
14: Yeah, you know, just it's the name of the game. You know, sticking with your approach. You know, we stuck with the approach early. You know, he beat us early, but we just kept with it. And, you know, good things happen when you stick to your approach.
13: Good things happen when Caden Glauber comes into the game 29-0 when he pitches. What's the confidence like when you build a lead and you guys are able to hand the ball to him?
14: We're going to win when he comes in. That's the confidence. He's so good. His poise is awesome.

0: really is. He really is really, really fun to play behind.
1: That first hit you had, you get to first base and you look up at your mom. What were the emotions like today on Father's Day, your first without him?
0: Yeah, you know, definitely a tough day, but I'm so happy. My mom, my grandma actually came, my dad's mom. She's up in the crowd, and it was really, really good to have him here. And all the dads on UNC, I gotta give a shout out to them. They were wearing Paulson 44 pins today. So, they're awesome. You know, this is really such a family. I love this team so much.
1: I know your dad wanted to see you in this uniform. You're now one win away from holding a trophy in this uniform. How would you describe the emotions heading into tomorrow?
0: Definitely emotional. I wish he was here with me, but I'm gonna hold him with me every day, and go win a national championship tomorrow.
1: Congratulations. We'll see you then.
0: Thank you so much.
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3: To Yordan. And that's smoked deep to right center field. And you can kiss that one goodbye. Number 25 for Yordan. 1-0 Astros.
2: It would be a 2-1 win over the Guardians. Houston winning three straight series for the first time this season. KBME with the call. Brewers avoiding a series sweep with the Braves.
4: The pitch, a drive to left. This is high, this is deep, it is gone. William Contreras, a three-run blast. It is 8-1 Milwaukee, and the Brewers are all over Bryce Elder and the Braves here in this series finale.
2: 620 WTMJ, Brewers a 9-4 win to avoid the sweep and end a three-game losing streak. Brewers scoring 8 of the 9 runs in the second inning. Marlins edge the Giants 2-1. Marlins 8-game home win streak, longest active in Major League Baseball, their longest since 2009 when they had 8 straight. SportsCenter all night, ESPN Radio. As for the top sounds from Father's Day, was it all baseball? 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
7: All right, Jay, from the diamond to the green to the hardwoods, some strong Sunday top sounds. 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Tampa trailing in the 7th until Johnny DeLuca flipped the scoreboard on 620 WDAE.
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9: Breaking ball, hit in the air to deep left field. This one's on its way, and not only do the Rays catch the Nationals, they pass him. A two-run homer for DeLuca, and the Rays have a 4-3 lead.
7: In Detroit, Tigers trying to sweep the White Sox. Took 10, but Matt Vierling found the game winner on 97-1, the ticket.
10: The 0-1, Vierling loops it into shallow right. It is sinking. Montgomery charges, dives! He cannot come up with it! Riley Green scores! And Matt Vierling, he walks it off with a base hit into right field, and the Tigers sweep away the White Sox!
5: Number 3.
7: Jay on Long Island, a wire-to-wire win for Wyndham Clark. He captures the crown at the U.S. Open again on SiriusXM's PGA Tour Radio.
11: As Wyndham Clark puts his ball down, we're a long way from L.A.
12: But the same thing happened there that happened here in New York as Wyndham Clark wins his second U.S. Open. A hug for Big Wave Dave. And some high fives. He has won over this New York crowd, and he's won his second U.S. Open.
5: Number 2.
7: Back to baseball, robbery in Sacramento. Joe Adell giving one a ride. Colby Thomas taking it away on Talk 650 KSTE.
10: Fly ball, right field angle, deep in the corner. Thomas back right to the wall, leaping at the wall. He made an unbelievable catch. Colby Thomas went draping himself at the top of the barrier and right at the A's bullpen, and then leaping and climbing over the wall, Denzel Clark-like.
5: Number 1.
7: And our top sound from the W, the Sparks in Liberty, down to the wire, Neka Ogwumike beating the buzzer on ESPN. 2-point game, 8 seconds to go. Here is Wheeler up the floor. Wheeler with 3. Wheeler gives it up. Ogwumike for the win. You bet! You bet! What a fitting finish
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2: Neka Ogumike with her third go-ahead bucket in the final 5 seconds of a game with the Sparks, most in franchise history. 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
0: 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That is, of course, in the World Cup, along with Michelle Smallman, Chris Canty, Evan Cohen with you. Oh, my God, what a weekend in sports. World Cup, of course, the United States, unbelievable in what we did over Australia. They had an own goal, but, of course, Alex Freeman had a goal for us. Wyndham Clark winning the U.S. Open. Fans seem to hate him, which I didn't realize. Serena is coming back to Wimbledon as a singles player, which is just remarkable. There's never a bad time to go to Wimbledon. I went last year. I think it was a bad time in comparison to this year when I could have gone, in theory, to watch Serena. And then Brady Tkachuk gets traded to the Florida Panthers to join his brother, Matthew, in Sunrise with the Panthers. Good morning, everybody. How are we doing today?
1: Doing well. How's everybody?
3: We're doing wonderful. There's a lot happening. As soon as you think things are sunsetting a little bit with the NBA season being over and the Knicks being crowned champions, you're like, okay, maybe we get a breather in sports. Not so fast, my friends. Tons of stuff going on. But can we focus on soccer for a second? You guys, like, safe space? We're good. We are good. What if we mess around and win this whole thing?
0: Well, you just took a leap.
3: I know, but I'm
0: there's
3: just saying.
0: There's a difference between
1: that's
0: we're
1: a step
0: good.
1: You don't cross, Maul.
0: There's a difference
3: come on,
0: between
3: we're good. What if we mess around and win this whole thing? Don't you need to start believing now that they can do it? Group D winner, we're looking great. You do it without your big star in the second game versus Australia with Pulisic not there. Come on, we're hosting this thing. They're playing great. Why can't we go there and get excited about this squad?
0: Did you do mess around on purpose because of what's happening at 9:30 a.m. Eastern time today when Ice Cube joins us?
3: Maybe.
0: We can maybe mess around and get a triple-double. Just saying. I caught that. Well done, Smalls. I don't know that it goes from we're this good to win it all. Like, we're in the knockout stage. Maybe we leave it there. I don't know. I mean, I don't know. CeCe, you want to go where Smalls is going in terms of winning it all?
1: One more win, this ends up feeling like a flashpoint for USA soccer, right? If we have the opportunity to go on what I would say amounts to a deep run in the World Cup, that lets everybody know on the world stage that U.S. soccer's program with all of the soccer academies, MLS, all of the development that's been going on at the lower levels of sport is starting to get the return on the investment. So, yeah, I don't know if I'm going to the place of Smalls and saying that we're going to win it all, but they have had an outstanding showing so far, and it gives us a lot of reason for optimism into the future.
0: Taylor Twellman knows a hell of a lot more than we do. Of course, Apple TV lead soccer analyst was on PTI on Friday, and he had this to say about how this game, the game against Australia, helps with momentum moving forward with the United States men's team.
4: The first game you won in style. The second game, there was none of that. But you had to claw, you had to fight, you had to do every little thing well in order to get a goal. The own goal would have been scored by Pepe anyway, so take that away. But the United States have now won two games in the World Cup in two different ways. That is going to be more momentum going into the knockout stage than winning both games with real style, because now you've answered the call. We can win ugly, we can win pretty. That's going to give them confidence.
3: Confidence, we've heard them being described as a team that's playing with joy. Seems like they're clicking on the right level. Again, only two matches to start, but couldn't have started any stronger or any better. And why not go there? Why not lean in and get excited and copy what they're doing and feel joyful about this? We're hosting this thing. You got people from every corner of the world coming to America, having a great time, partying here on our soil. It's been like one big hang with the world. It's been awesome. And in the backdrop of that, we're good at soccer. We're winning in multiple ways. We're winning without our stars. When is the last time that we as a country have been this locked in or this excited about our men's national soccer team?
0: There's no question. It's a fair comment. And I think the overall point is this. Is someone, in this case, obviously Michelle, allowed to say, hey, why can't we win this thing? And it's not laughing at, it would be disagreeing.
3: Correct.
0: And that's the growth. It's like, what? We're lucky we even made the World Cup. No, we're winning games, and now we have an opportunity to compete. So I think your point is well taken in that no one's laughing at that concept. People are disagreeing with the concept. You could sit here and like, oh, Buffalo Bills are going to win the Super Bowl. Nah, I disagree with that. I think this team's going to win the Super Bowl. Okay, fine. Nobody's laughing at that concept.
3: Yeah.
0: And I think that's the whole growth part of it that Taylor Twellman and others are talking about. While this is all going on, Wyndham Clark, well, that was Friday. Then all weekend, Wyndham Clark, lead to lead, wire to wire, excuse me, he wins the U.S. Open, his second ever U.S. Open win. He won at L.A. Country Club in 23. What did he do at the U.S. Open in between? Well, he destroyed a locker room at Oakmont after missing the cut a year ago, that or 2 years ago, excuse me. No, 2 years in between, excuse me. Had a six-stroke lead, won by one stroke, ninth wire to wire ever. And he, CeCe, the fans... they don't like him very much. It was fascinating. I know he's playing with Scottie Scheffler and Scottie's birthday and it's Father's Day, the whole deal. But it was interesting to see how at Shinnecock on Long Island over the weekend, Wyndham Clark wins, ninth wire to wire, second U.S. Open title, but nobody wanted him to win over the weekend.
1: Well, you can say nobody wanted him to win, but he gave us one of the all-time great Father's Day moments. His dad catches a red eye to surprise him on the final round at Shinnecock, and his son wins the U.S. Open. It's pretty incredible, right? So, like, to have that at 18 after he almost gave up the ghost with the bogey on 17, it was a hell of a test when it comes to mental toughness, all of the challenges of the course, the challenges of the field, and then the challenge of being able to stay composed throughout the entirety of this tournament. To win a U.S. Open at one of the toughest courses on the tour and amidst some of the toughest conditions that we've seen, especially when you see how fast the greens were, that was a hell of a win by Wyndham Clark. Sidebar, Smalls,
3: yes.
1: Is Wyndham another one of those names that we have to add to people that sound really, really rich? Is Wyndham one of those names?
3: Excellent, excellent question here, CeCe. Yes, absolutely. Okay. You have to have some sort of country club access if your name
1: is Wyndham. Yeah, absolutely. So I digress. But I mean, it felt like Sam Burns was trying to get in there, but he missed that mid-range birdie putt on 18, and you just thought that even at 3 under and being one back of the leader, that this was going to end in a playoff, and it didn't, because Wyndham Clark ended up closing the show, being able to get out of there with a one-stroke win on 18. So I thought it was a really solid performance from him. I didn't think it was spectacular golf, but nobody played spectacular golf because the course wouldn't allow it. So I just thought that Wyndham Clark didn't regress to the course the way the rest of the field did.
3: The course and the crowd, as you were talking about, Ev. It is pretty remarkable to see a crowd at a major golf event like that booing and heckling. Normally the crowds at these majors and at these major golf tournaments have a certain modicum of respect. There are obviously certain ways you move as a fan, and for Wyndham Clark to be able to overcome not only the course and everything that you have to deal with there, but the mental fortitude it takes to block all that out, pretty remarkable. Great win by him.
0: Yeah, you guys know me well enough. I can't just blow past one thing. You said, is that on the list? What other names are on that list? How dare I not follow up? You
3: Wellington.
0: Said
3: Wellington.
1: Wellington. Wellington.
0: So is it just the W names? Does W lean rich? W lean rich sounds like a country band. I don't know why. Coming in, ladies and gentlemen, W lean rich. Hey, let's go. I mean, I'm just
1: asking. A new wedding and bar mitzvahs.
0: W lean rich. Oh my God, I was at a bar mitzvah on Thursday night. They actually played. It was amazing.
3: That's awesome.
0: Oh my God.
1: Pretty good one.
3: I have another one. What about Sebastian?
0: That's not W.
3: No, but no, it's not a W. No. But is that?
0: No, I don't think so.
3: I just googled
0: so.
3: It. Augustus?
0: No. Augustus.
1: Augustus. Yes. Augustus. Yes. 1,000%. 1,000%.
0: When you're basically named after the Masters course, yes.
1: Yeah. I mean, Augustus.
0: On.
1: Yeah.
0: Hampton. Right. It's like the
1: Hampton.
0: Hampton.
1: Yes.
0: I'm just thinking because Pat Hampton. And I. Pat it's went to. Pat went to the U.S. Open. Costello, our producer, went to the U.S. Open over the weekend, and it's on Long Island, Southampton. It's not that close to really anything. And so Pat said he was surprised by the lack. It's interesting. Two things can be true. The fan storyline is a huge storyline with Wyndham Clark, But the fan storyline of there weren't as many fans as you would expect there is also a storyline. As Pat said, it never really felt overwhelmingly crowded at any point because it's a hall to get to from basically anywhere, and to physically stay there is very expensive. But Clark discussed mentally preparing for the crowd that was all over him this weekend on Long Island.
2: Man, they definitely didn't want me to win. it's pretty rare in an open championship or a major to have fans kind of boo against your shots or cheer for bad shots. But I also sometimes being the underdog is nice. I was in 23, and I kind of did the same thing. Anytime someone said something negative to me, I replaced it with something positive. And, and some of it self-deserved. I kind of brought it on myself. But I also get it too. Scotty was going for the career grand slam, and that hasn't happened very often. So, it was tough, but I'm proud of myself that I battled through. Things really could have gotten away from me, and I stood tough. And yeah, I would have liked to win by more, but as long as you win, it doesn't matter.
0: I'll tell you, I can't say I know everything about Wyndham Clark, but he handled that part of it well. That was a good response, no? In terms of the fans all over him, you just deal with it and he gets it, and Scotty's more popular and, going for the career grand slam on his birthday, you get it. But he wins and he sounds rich. And now he is really rich because he won the U.S. Open.
1: Yeah, he is. I don't know if he's going to need all of those sponsors on his shirts and his hats moving forward. I'm just going to put it out there.
0: Yeah, he had a lot.
1: He looked like one of those stock cars from NASCAR.
0: Which is what we're hoping Pat Costello looks like on Wednesday as he's caddying for Michael Kim, who unfortunately, I think, took a turn down once Pat showed up over the weekend.
6: I jinxed him.
0: You jinxed him.
6: Yeah, he was playing great on Saturday on the front nine. And then I was like, all right, I'm on the 11th hole. I'm like, all right, I'll wait around and wait for him to come through. He gets to the 11th hole, immediately double bogeys.
3: Oh, no.
1: Oh, my God.
6: I jinxed
1: him. Pat?
6: It was my fault.
1: What are you doing?
0: Pat's part of the camp now, too, because Pat is today going out for the for a practice round where his caddy is playing, and Pat's caddying for Michael Kim's caddy for the Travelers coming up, and Pat is in full contact with this whole camp. So Pat's now part of the Michael Kim camp, which is pretty damn cool.
1: Can I ask you a question, Ev? On Wednesday, for his bib that he has to wear while he's caddying,
0: yeah.
1: Can we get a patch that says your sponsorship here?
0: Yeah,
1: we should. Pat Costello?
3: Very good.
0: That's right.
1: I just feel like we have to have that call back now that he has this opportunity at the Travelers Pro-Am.
0: Good one. Pat, we got to figure this all out as the show progresses because we need unsportsmanlike gear. We need, obviously, ESPN Radio gear and your sponsorship here, which Pat put a sign once up and spelled it incorrectly.
6: It's still up.
0: Yeah, we don't talk about it as much. It's a great callback by CeCe there. You know what we do talk about a lot? What's going to happen with Giannis? You know what we don't know yet? What's going to happen with Giannis? We will get to that next. We're unsportsmanlike, presented by Progressive Insurance.
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21: It's been like...
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21: If anybody can make that kind of trade where Giannis is going to fit your basketball team, to me, that team makes the most sense if you're the Oklahoma City Thunder.
23: If I'm the Boston Celtics and I haven't won a championship in a couple of years, bringing Giannis in, if I can fit him into what I do, I think that would be the perfect fit.
24: I don't think you have to rearrange your franchise for Giannis. I do think Giannis would be better utilized when he has strong leadership from a head coach and starting from a front office.
0: Is a big question. We are on Sports Tonight here on ESPN Radio, ESPN2. 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It is June 22nd. The draft got moved up this year to June 23rd. That's tomorrow. Jimmy Haslam, one of the owners of the Milwaukee Bucks. He is not the majority governor right now. I say that, or the acting governor, Jimmy Haslam is not, Wes Edens is. I say that because the person that has put the deadline on this Giannis trade is ultimately not the person who signs off on the Giannis trade exclusively. But over the weekend, it was a roller coaster ride because if you follow social media, there was a feeling that he was getting traded on Saturday night. And if I'm going to take you behind the scenes a little bit on our show, this entire time, I have felt like it's not going to be the Miami Heat. And I am a Heat fan, and I am hoping it's the Miami Heat. But separate from one another, both Michelle Smallman and I were texting our group on Saturday night, hey, it feels close. Because both of us got different intel that it felt on Saturday night of this weekend that it was close. Before CC reacted to this, I want to make sure, Smalls, I'm getting your side of this correct.
3: Yes, I thought for sure, based on everything that we were hearing, that I was hearing over the weekend, that we were going to sit down this morning and be talking about Giannis and a new destination.
0: Now, I have to say, where the intel I got on Saturday was not where I've gotten the intel from the entire time here when I've said, I don't think it's going to be Miami. But I also believe that any time, CeCe, it could change if he, being Giannis, makes it change, which I don't think he's going to do.
1: Yeah, that just seems weird. If you have a player that wants to go to a specific destination, why wouldn't he put it on wax, especially in this era of the NBA where star players almost always, when they want out, get their way. It just doesn't make sense that Giannis is unwilling to go to the place of making clear his demands so that he can wield the potential contract extension over whatever trade possibilities might be out there. It just doesn't make any sense to me.
2: Bobby Marks, ESPN NBA front office insider, was on primetime on ESPN Radio. As a reminder and a point of context, Bobby was in the Nets front office for a billion years. He knows exactly how this stuff works better than anyone. He had this to say about the Giannis trade situation going on right now.
4: I would be probably more surprised if something doesn't get done in the next 48 hours here leading up until the Tuesday night, just to get some clarity as far as where Milwaukee is heading the night of the draft, where maybe some of these other teams that they're involved in, whether it be Miami or Boston, as far as the direction, as far as for them in entering free agency, that's somewhat started already here. So yeah, I would probably be, as I said, I'd probably be more surprised if anything, if we got to Tuesday night at 7-8 o'clock and nothing has happened yet as far as the future of Giannis.
2: Okay, so let's go there for a second. Miami's offer has probably been the same since the trade deadline, okay? And just so people are aware, that would be, and it's a good offer, an all-star player in Tyler Hero, a young potential really high-level contributor in Khalil Ware, as well as Jaime Jaquez, who was the runner-up for Sixth Man of the Year last year, and other pieces, plus at least three first-rounders. Boston's offer, as the other team mentioned, Smalls, correct me if I'm wrong with any of the intel that you may have had over the weekend. It's no one has actually reported Jaylen Brown is being offered. But every time I or anyone else would bring up, hey, they could get him without offering Jaylen Brown, technically, numerically, people laugh at that. The question is, has Jaylen Brown been offered? And if he's been offered, would Milwaukee be the end destination for Jaylen Brown? Is that similar to what you've heard?
3: Yes, that was the conversations that were happening, I think, in and around the NBA, or at least we were hearing over the weekend.
2: Yeah, because obviously we're both wrong, because nothing happened on Saturday.
3: Nothing happened, but it felt like there was maybe a different turn that was taken in this, that so many people were hearing that there was a higher sense of urgency and that it could get done over the weekend. And you just outlined the Miami offer that's been that way for a long time. That's the upper hand that the Boston Celtics have, is that they have a piece like Jaylen Brown, a finals MVP.
2: To top it, right?
3: Exactly. That could push it over the top. And we've had all this speculation about their relationship. Is Jaylen Brown done with the Celtics? Or are the Celtics done with Jaylen Brown? If you're Boston and the relationship is fractured, and you know that you can go out there and solve that by also acquiring another superstar to maximize your window to win with Jason Tatum, I would imagine you would have a sense of urgency to get that done sooner rather than later.
2: Let me throw a wrinkle in this for you, CeCe, or a curveball, I should say. If Boston, let's just say, has made the decision to move on from Jaylen Brown, okay? Or Jaylen Brown has made the decision to move on from Boston. Everyone
1: alive? Yeah, based on what we're seeing on social media, it's starting to feel more like the latter.
2: Okay. Is Giannis the best return relative to the last couple of champions? What I mean by that is, if you want to beat the Knicks, you better have about 7 or 8 two-way players. If you want to beat the Thunder, you better have about 7 or 8 two-way players. By trading Jaylen Brown and ending up with Giannis, no one would say that's a bad deal. But the Celtics, unlike the Heat, I don't know that they have to be desperate. Should the Celtics try to turn Jaylen Brown into multiple players instead of just one player?
1: No.
2: Why?
1: No, they need somebody that can help them solve the riddle that is the New York Knicks. And they need somebody that can apply pressure on what the Indiana Pacers are going to be bringing to the party with Tyrese Halliburton coming back. And to me, the answer is Giannis. Brad Stevens talked about it coming into the offseason. They need somebody that can attack the paint, that can attack the rim more consistently and in dominating fashion. And that is Giannis, more so than any other player in the Eastern Conference. Like, if you're looking for a solution to the Karl-Anthony Towns problem that the Knicks are bringing to the party, then it is Giannis. And so if you're going to move off of Jaylen Brown, then go after a player that helps you win now. You have all of the shooting that you could ever want. Nemus Cato was an outstanding find in terms of being able to provide some presence on the defensive glass and then on the interior of your defense. But you need somebody on offense that can threaten the paint. more consistently than what Jaylen Brown and Jason Tatum have been able to do, and that is Giannis. So if getting Giannis, the cost of that ends up being Jaylen Brown, so be it. The Boston Celtics still have plenty of ammunition on that roster. I don't know if this is necessarily a depth play if you're going to move Jaylen Brown.
2: So as we sit here today, next year Giannis will be on what team? Subject to change, of course. What team do you think he'll be on next year? Smalls?
3: My money is on the Boston Celtics.
2: CeCe?
1: Boston.
2: That's probably where I would go right now. Simply because if they decide to trade Jaylen Brown, they could top any singular offer. By the way, in any hypothetical offer too. Right? Because I was thinking about would Denver last minute try to get involved by using Jamal Murray. Jaylen Brown tops that. Right? Like any last minute involvement. Cleveland, Evan Mobley. I think Jaylen Brown's better. Could Cleveland potentially top that? I guess. But if they haven't done it till now, I don't know if they're going to do it. Like, I think that Boston could literally top any offer because they have a guy that was a top 5 to 8 player in the league this year who is still tight. I think he's 29 years old. That's a tough one to top. We go upon further review next. We're on Sportsmanlike, presented by Progressive Insurance.
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1: All right, this is upon further review. A lot to get to in the world of sports. Evan Cohen is coming alive because we got the NBA draft this week and we got free agency hitting a fever pitch. Michelle Smallman is all geeked up because of the U.S. men's national team doing their thing. Back-to-back wins in the World Cup for the first time since 1930.
3: Let's go.
1: Pretty impressive.
2: Oh, my God, what a stat. Jeez.
1: Yeah. And, of course, I am the resident Super Bowl champ. And without further ado, let's get to upon further review.
28: Number three.
1: Vita Vea, defensive tackle, is a holdout at Bucks minicamp. Vea has been present at all the practices, but has been observing on the sideline and not physically participating. Doing so avoids a fine, as minicamps are considered mandatory. Vea is entering the final year of a four-year, $71 million contract. He is set to earn $17 million this season, but none of it is guaranteed. Last year, he played in all 17 games, just the second time in his career he played in every single regular season game. The defensive tackle market has skyrocketed with All-Pro Jeffrey Simmons inking a three-year, $105 million extension with the Titans over the weekend. Couple that with the fact that Baker Mayfield is openly campaigning for a new market-level deal, and it begs the question, is Tampa's window closed?
2: Some may say, well, when was it open post-Tom Brady? Others would then respond to that, I guess I'm saying both, by saying multiple experts at high levels last year picked Tampa to go to the Super Bowl. I believe Mike Tannenbaum may have done that. Adam Schefter may have done that.
3: Yeah.
2: I believe that they were very high on Tampa. So when you look at that division, it's hard to write anyone off because Atlanta, Carolina, New Orleans, Tampa, not exactly murderer's row there, obviously. But if you got a problem at quarterback and you got a problem at run stopper on defense, not player-wise, contract-wise, not the player is the problem, the contract's the problem, then yeah, you're in big trouble and you lost the face of the non-Brady face of the franchise over the last decade, and Mike Evans goes to San Francisco.
3: That's under-discussed storyline.
2: Right. Some may put windy fingers up and say, why did he do that? Why all of a sudden does he want to leave? At that point in his career, does he want to play for a team that may not be in competition for a title, in, you know, a contender? So I think the writing is on the wall. That said, I think this is a well-run organization, so I do expect them to figure things out to some extent.
3: I agree with that. But to answer your question with a question, you said the NFC South, not exactly murderer's row of competition, right?
2: I think that's what I said, yeah.
3: If we don't look at the Tampa Bay Bucks as a clear-cut favorite in that division, are they really contenders? Is the window open? If we don't say that they're going to walk out of the NFC South, is their window really open? If you can't compete in that group, and again, some interesting storylines in the NFC South. I'm not trying to be dismissive of them, but I think CC has a great point here. The window may be closed or not fully open if you don't think that you're going to walk out of the South.
1: Next.
28: Number two.
1: Giannis trade rumors hit a fever pitch this weekend as the Miami Heat have overtaken the Boston Celtics as frontrunners to land the Greek Freak. The NBA and the marketplace both believe that the Heat are the team that Giannis wants. Miami would likely have to build a trade package around Jaime Jaquez Jr., Khalil Ware, Tyler Hero as salary filler, and a major haul of first-round picks, including this year's 13th overall selection, to make Milwaukee comfortable. The Bucks are not just trading a star. Of course, they would be trading the greatest player in franchise history. So the return has to be strong enough to sell a full reset to the fan base. Hero's contract and possibly where could be rerouted to a third team looking to target specific needs. So I ask, what are the chances that the third team ends up better than Milwaukee and wherever else Giannis lands?
2: Okay, so you're saying, that's interesting. So I'm going to use a placeholder for you, okay? Because there's been a lot of internet rumors that maybe Detroit could be an option for
1: Tyler
2: Hero.
1: That's exactly what I thought.
2: Okay,
1: yeah.
2: So you're saying in a Miami-Milwaukee deal, the winner could actually be Detroit because Detroit needed an additional ball handler and needed an offensive player, and Tyler would fit that next to Cade Cunningham if they re-sign Jalen Duren and they keep Beef Stew. They have Asar Thompson. They have the defense. Asar Amon. Now I forget. One of the Thompson brothers is there. They have the subsequent defense to make up for Tyler's a little bit below average defense, max effort, but below average defense. That is an interesting angle that maybe the third team potentially wins the deal. Let me just say one thing, if I may, on this. The Milwaukee Bucks are allowed to do whatever the hell they want. He's on their team. If people are bothered that they're taking this long, that's on you. If people are fans of other teams and they're mad at the way in which Milwaukee is negotiating, that again is on you. As CC just said, it's the best player in the history of the franchise for the franchise. That is a franchise that had Kareem Abdul-Jabbar and Oscar Robertson. It's the best player for that franchise. He's been there for a decade plus. He built a downtown, and they're going to ask for an arm and a leg. That is what's going to happen here. And if they decide to wait, that is their right too. And all of it goes back to him, because if he doesn't make them trade him now, then they're not going to have to trade him now if they don't want to. We all believe this could happen at any minute, but it may not be to the liking of every fan for every fan base. But all that matters with any of these deals is that the timeline that the team that has the rights to the player is on.
1: Ev, I'm convinced now more so than ever, either the Bucks are going to come out looking really, really smart, or they're going to look really, really foolish. And here's what I mean by that. Giannis's silence, coupled with the fact that the last several years, there have been a ton of rumors, and the Bucks still haven't made the decision to trade him, could lead teams around the NBA to believe that the Bucks are actually willing to hold on to him beyond the self-imposed deadline that Jimmy Haslam threw out there. Now, I will also say deadlines make deals, so maybe that creating that urgency ahead of what is supposed to be a historic draft class is important in order for the Bucks to extract maximum value in a Giannis trade. But I do think those two things are working hand in glove in the Bucks' favor. The fact that they held on to him despite trade rumors over the last several years, and the fact that Giannis hasn't said anything, teams believe, potentially, that the Bucks could hold on to Giannis if they don't get the offer that they're looking for. And I think that's a huge, huge benefit for Milwaukee as an organization. Next.
28: Number one.
1: Speaking of the draft class, who is the best prospect in this year's NBA draft? Is it A.J. DeBonta, Darren Peterson, or Cam Boozer. Those are the three names that headline the group that has been heralded as the best class in this millennium. Brian Windhorst and Bobby Marks went as far as to say the consensus around the league is that this class has three number one overall picks. And Jeremy Woo's combination draft over the past 2 years, Cooper Flagg still went number one, but DeBasta, Peterson, and Boozer all ranked 2, 3, and 4 ahead of Dylan Harper. Maybe a better high-end comparison is the 2009 class with Steph Curry, James Harden, Drew Holiday, DeMar DeRozan, and Taj Gibson. Of course, one of the all-time great classes, the 96 class, Kobe Bryant, Steve Nash, Allen Iverson, Ray Allen, and Peja Stojakovic. The 2003 class, LeBron James, Carmelo Anthony, Dwayne Wade, and Chris Bosh. But there are some people in corners of the internet that believe the 2026 NBA draft class could rival what we saw in 1984. And I'm just going to give you the names from the 1984 NBA draft. Michael Jordan, Hakeem Olajuwon, Charles Barkley, and John Stockton. A lot of MVPs, the best of the best in that group. So, curious to know where you all think this draft class lands in terms of comparing it to classes of yesteryear.
2: Yeah, you said something that is going to drive me insane when you conveyed a piece of information. And since we're done with Upon Further Review for right now, maybe lower the music for a second, because I'm furious right now.
3: Okay.
2: In what world are we projecting people better than Dylan Harper when Dylan Harper at 20 years old just did what he did in the NBA Finals? This is actually wrong. It's actually wrong. No, it's actually wrong. I said Steph Castle over Dylan Harper. I was wrong. CeCe said Dylan Harper over Steph Castle. He was right. I'm not going to sit here and tell you that Darren Peterson or AJ DeBanster or Caleb Williams or Boozer may not be better individual year in and year out players. But the goal is to win a title. Mm-hmm. The goal is to get there. At 20 years old, we just watched Dylan Harper do something that other people are incapable of doing at 30 years old.
3: Mm-hmm. Fair.
2: And, you know, I have been as negative as anyone previously about Jalen Brunson. And when people are saying Jalen Brunson or, oh, I'd rather have Luka than Jalen Brunson. Jalen Brunson just led a team to the NBA Finals. You know what the number one reason he led the team to the NBA Finals? The number one reason. Because everyone around him is better because he's there. That's the reason.
1: Can I ask you a question? I'm glad you went to that place.
2: And Dylan Harper, same damn thing.
1: Yeah, no, you're absolutely right about the Dylan Harper bit of it. But that's what our draft experts at ESPN are saying. That's what they're reporting people around the NBA are saying. I just want to do a sidebar real quick. The Jalen Brunson-Luka comparison is fascinating, especially since they both started their careers together down in Dallas. Is what we just saw from Jalen Brunson an indictment on what we got from Luka a couple of years ago when the Mavs made a run to the finals?
2: No, not an indictment, more of a clarification. I'll explain what I mean by that coming up next. We're on Sportsmanlike, presented by Progressive Insurance.
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8: The Spurs should be the favorite because what we've been able to see in the great run they had and they tweak it a little bit, that's a team to beat. To me, Oklahoma City should have the most motivation because of the San Antonio Spurs. But there are no guarantees because regular...
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1: And all podcast platforms, this was SportsCenter, presented by Augusto. I was watching the Greeny episode this weekend. Let's just say that Greeny's big first moment here was with his shirt off. Just going to leave it at that. Was
2: good
1: with
2: tease.
1: His shirt off.
2: Good
1: okay. So go back and listen to the podcast. The Dan Patrick episode. Episode one was just phenomenal. You've got Chris Berman. You got Linda Cohn. And now you got Greeny in the mix as well. All right. NBA draft is tomorrow night. Of course, all the coverage here on ESPN Radio, ESPN Television, ABC. The Giannis trade. We are sitting here waiting. I mean, we're in the waiting game because we are all wondering what is going to happen with Giannis. And we're talking about this year's draft and how many potential great players there are in it. AJ DeBanta, it seems like he's going number one to Washington, right? We think he's going number one.
3: I don't know, man.
2: I don't know.
1: Okay, so go there before we get back to Jalen.
3: I've said it before. I think Darren Peterson is the best player in his class. And I'm starting to feel like the prevailing winds, everybody is coming around the idea that Peterson could potentially be the number one overall pick.
1: So are you reading into the Trae Young decline in the option?
3: We'll see where it goes. I'm just saying, I mean, Darren Peterson only decided he was going to work out with one team. Maybe he knows something that we don't know when it comes to what his basketball future is going to be. I've said it before. I'll say it again. I thought Darren Peterson was the best player in his class coming into this year. I still think he's the best player in his class. And from what it sounds like, there are a lot of other people that are in NBA circles, decision makers, that think the same thing.
1: So he could go one. He could go two to Utah. He could go three to Memphis. I don't think he's going to slip all the way to four to Chicago.
3: No.
1: Cam Boozer, a lot of people think, actually may surprise some people and go two to Utah. Remember, his dad, Carlos, of course, played for the Jazz, currently works for the Jazz. So
3: Caleb Wilson is awesome, too.
1: There's a lot of
3: he's
1: people around the league.
3: He's had an incredible pre-draft process. Caleb Wilson... here's the thing. If you have a top four pick, you stepped in it this year.
2: Big time.
3: If you have a top four lottery pick, the basketball guys have smiled upon you because it's a situation where you could justify taking any one of them players.
1: So all of that, CC brought up in upon further review that a lot of people are saying that this draft is better than all these other drafts and that, you know, if you do the combined draft with this year and last year, that Cooper Flagg still goes one, but that Dylan Harper would go as far as four or five in this draft, which seems
3: Dylan
1: wild.
3: Harper would go five.
1: Five, which seems wild.
3: Yeah, it'd be DeBanta, Peterson, and Boozer, three, and four.
1: Because we saw him go toe-to-toe with the Knicks and we saw Jalen Brunson lead a team to the championship, and that got us stumbling on the conversation of the Jalen v. Luka. And you asked, because they were former teammates in Dallas, and CC asked, is it an indictment on Luka from the finals a few years ago? And I say, no, it's a clarification. There are some players in sports and some people in life that are just lifters. They just lift. Mm. They lift everyone around them. And I don't look at Luka as a lifter. I don't think he's lifting everyone. He may make their basketball.
3: Clearly, he's not lifting. You can look at him and tell he's not lifting.
1: That's not what I meant, but well done by you. I think there are people that you look at in life and say they just have an ability to make everyone around them a little bit better at every single thing that they do.
2: To borrow from CC, a force multiplier.
1: And Jalen Brunson feels like that. Jalen Brunson feels like the kind of guy, based on what we've seen, that if you win in high school, college, and pro, that you're just like, I don't know how he does it, but he does it. It's honestly, not to get weird and sappy, but like my daughter is not athletically. I'm just saying she just makes everybody like she's a lifter.
2: Changes the energy of the space.
1: Yeah, she's just good. Like, I don't know. I don't know.
4: Just compare your daughter to Jalen Brunson.
2: I love that. I love that out of you.
1: She's a lefty. No, I'm not comparing her to Jalen. Certainly not. Certainly not. I don't think she moves on the court. So I don't think it's like that. But I just think in general, Jalen Brunson lifts the team around him. Can you say that about Luka?
2: No.
1: He's unbelievable individually.
3: I mean, he did take the Mavs to the finals.
1: Mm-hmm.
3: Yeah, the Mavs before they drafted Luka weren't great. So, I mean, I hear what you're saying about the lifting aspect of it, and I'm not altogether dismissing it. But I think what's

0: more interesting about this conversation is when you do the compare and contrast between Luka and Jalen Brunson. From a skill set standpoint, it doesn't seem like it's terribly close. Luka is a more skilled player. Luka is a more physically gifted player. When it comes to basketball IQ, they're eye to eye. So the question is, what separates Jalen Brunson and allows him to do what Luka could not, which is get to and win an NBA Finals with an organization that has found itself on bad times prior to you getting there?
1: Probably his dedication, his unrelenting pursuit of greatness. There's never been any questions about how hard Jalen Brunson works. There's never been any questions about his work ethic not setting the standard for those around him. We've had those conversations about Luka for years. So much so that a guy who did carry an organization to the finals at age 25 was deemed to not be the future by that organization.
2: Yeah.
1: And I think that's a huge part of the lifting of others. If Jalen Brunson every day sets the standard, no one else has an excuse.
0: So, and Evan Cohen, how is that not?
1: Boats.
0: Evan Cohen, so how is that? And I agree with everything that Smalls just said. If that is, in fact, the case, how is that not an indictment on Luka Doncic?
2: Well, because I think that there are guys that you look at in the NBA and you say, what is their job? Is their job to single-handedly lead a team? Is their job to, and like, be the team? Is their job to make the other guys on the team 1% better than they've ever been, right? And I think that they almost, for years now, have had different job descriptions, so to speak. I think Luka has been required to basically be a triple-double. I think Jalen Brunson has been required, or this year, in what they've evolved to be as a champion, Jalen Brunson was required to make sure that Karl-Anthony Towns can be point center, to make sure OG was as good offensively as he was defensively, to make sure that Mikal Bridges understood being a fourth guy is okay after you're scoring at times 40 points in a game for the Brooklyn Nets. Now you're the fourth guy on this team. Making sure that your backups and Deuce McBride and Jose Alvarado are ready to go at any point. I don't know that that's Luka's ever been Luka's job.
0: No, I'm not going to let you use that as a cop-out. Like, I agree with you in terms of the description and all of the things that Jalen Brunson has done. But we've criticized athletes in the NBA chapter and verse for not bringing leadership qualities to the table when they're considered an all-time great talent. Think about it. Early on with the LeBron years, people criticized his leadership style. People criticized Kevin Durant. They still do.
1: Always.
0: For his leadership or lack thereof. How the hell are we going to let Luka Doncic skate? Just because he hasn't done it doesn't mean that we're not going to ask it of him, considering how good he is as a player.
2: Understood. And there's a reason that LeBron's still around, I guess. And there's a reason that LeBron still may be around.
0: Well, LeBron, I think LeBron's leadership capabilities evolved, especially when he went to basketball school down in Miami with Pat Riley and Eric Spoelstra, and he got a little bit of that residue. Dwayne Wade, one of his good friends, some of that secret sauce rubbing off, I think, made LeBron a better leader for the second half of his career. We're still waiting on that from Luka Doncic, even though he's changed the jerseys once already.
2: I think the overall, and obviously there's more to this, the overall is I can't unsee what I saw in the biggest of moments, and Jalen Brunson has it.
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3: 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Congrats to the United States team advancing to the knockout stage of the World Cup with their win on Friday. Congrats to Wyndham Clark, although maybe the fans here in New York don't like that I'm congratulating him because they seem to be all over him at his second U.S. Open win, his first one in 2023 at L.A. Country Club. A year ago, he misses the cut at Oakmont. He destroys the locker room. 1 year later, much better as his dad flies in to surprise him for that final round. And Wyndham Clark is now a two-time U.S. Open champion. NBA draft tomorrow night here on ESPN Radio, as well as, of course, on ESPN television and ABC television. And we are still waiting, watching the clock, for a Giannis trade. Is there any world where it doesn't happen? Let me just be clear. Doesn't happen, not at all, but doesn't happen by draft night tomorrow night. Is there a world, Chris Canty, Michelle Smallman, Evan Cohen with you, is there a world where it is 8 p.m. Eastern tomorrow night and Giannis is still a member of the Milwaukee Bucks?
4: It depends on where you think.

0: Giannis is going to land. If everything is on the up and up in terms of the reporting and Giannis's preferred destination is Miami, if it doesn't happen by tomorrow night, then I would say that this thing is probably going to bleed into the season, right? If Giannis is only willing to sign an extension with the Miami Heat and nowhere else, then I find it hard to believe that this is going to get past draft night. Because the deal that Miami would be sending back to Milwaukee would have to include the 13th overall pick this year, right? You got a historically deep draft class, right? Everybody is clamoring to have assets in this year's draft because of the talent that's coming out of the prep ranks. If you're Milwaukee and you're resetting after trading Giannis, you want to get in on that. And unfortunately, you don't have any assets to speak of early on. So it just seems like it would make sense if you're going to trade Giannis, and in fact, you're going to do the dance with the Miami Heat, that it would happen in the next 24 hours, 24, 48 hours.
1: Concur. Based on everything that we're hearing and how, especially over the past 24 hours, that sense of urgency has heightened around moving Giannis, I would be surprised if it's not done by the draft. Now, of course, it's on the table because the offers have been out there and Milwaukee still hasn't pulled the trigger and decided what to do with him. However, based on just the tone of this and the high frequency of things that we've been hearing, it would be a bit stunning to me if it wasn't done.
2: So I believe the offers have improved over the course of the last 24 to 48 hours, getting closer to a deal. I don't know how Miami can improve their offer. Miami's offer has basically been the same. I am a Heat fan. I have said all along, outside of one 10-minute span on Saturday night where I texted you guys that I thought it could be Miami, I will be happily incorrect if it's Miami, but I have never thought it was going to be, unfortunately for me, Miami. I also do not understand if the Heat are reluctant to give up everything but Bam and they're trying to hold anything back. I don't understand that at all in any way, shape, or form.
1: You're saying you would include him if need be?
2: Take everything. Take everything. I don't want to give everything. But like, if you're this far down and the draft is tomorrow night and you're going to squabble over Pelle Larsson, who 99% of the audience has never heard of right now, and he's very good. He's a wing player, very good, hard-nosed player. And Yashikona is from Illinois, their first-round pick last year. If you're going to squabble over that to get a once-in-a-lifetime type talent, I'm sorry, like, that's on you. Like, and I get people are saying, well, you can't be left with nothing. Why? They were left with nothing the first year with LeBron, Wade, and Bosch. And if you go look back at their roster, most of you would say, wait, that guy was on their roster that year? And then the next year, they figure out ways of getting over the next few years, Ray Allen and Shane Battier and Mike Miller. It'll be
0: guess
2: fine.
0: Guess what? Because they all wanted to come play with the stars.
2: Of course. in that town, in that building, with that fan base, for that organization. So if Miami doesn't get him because they want to hold guys back outside of Bam Adebayo, that's on Miami, right? And I am a Heat fan, but I'm going to be fair here. All along, we have said one thing. At any point Boston wants to get him, they can get him. Yeah. At any point, right? If Boston says, here's Jaylen Brown, I don't know if that does it, but here's Jaylen Brown and here's a pick or two, Boston can get Giannis at any single point they want if Giannis is actually going to get traded. At any point. And the idea of, well, if Miami's the only team that he signs an extension with, I still don't understand why that has to be a deal breaker for teams. Do you not have belief in your own system that if you get Giannis in your building for a year, that you can't convince him, CC, to sign with your team long term?
0: Well, if you're the Boston Celtics, you absolutely should have that kind of faith.
2: Of course.
0: Yeah, if you're Boston, the winning that could happen in 2026-2027 season would be the selling point on why Giannis should sign up and spend the rest of his prime, potentially the rest of his career, in a Celtics uniform. I mean, if you're Brad Stevens and Joe Mazzulla, you're not going to find a better combination of front office executive and head coach. You're just not. And ownership clearly has deep pockets because they spent $6 billion for the franchise a couple of years ago. So if you're Giannis, you'd be hard-pressed to find more stability, to find a better supporting cast based on what the available destinations could be for a potential trade this offseason. It just, if you're going to make a move, it seems like if Boston is putting Jaylen Brown on the table, that's the way to go.
2: Is there any chance that whenever Shams breaks this story, that it's going to be a team outside of Miami and Boston.
1: A mystery team.
2: Is there a chance? Is there a chance that all of a sudden we see a breaking news report from Shams Charania, our ESPN senior NBA insider, and the Milwaukee Bucks have agreed to trade Giannis to fill in the blank, and it's not the Miami Heat nor the Boston Celtics? Is there a world where a team has said all along, if he's not traded by, let's call it today, we're going to swoop in?
0: Well, you've thrown the Orlando Magic in there all
2: along. I have, and I've heard nothing about it over the last week or so at all.
0: Which is usually a good sign if you're trying to work behind the scenes to make a deal of this magnitude happen, right?
1: Mm-hmm.
0: You don't want to advertise the fact that you're trying to pull off this huge coup and cut off the Miami Heat and the Boston Celtics. So Orlando could potentially be one of those teams lying in wait. And I don't know what the Bucks' appetite is for Paolo Banchero, but he's a really good young player, former number one overall pick. Even if you don't want him, there are plenty of teams around the NBA that would. So you could get the assets that you're looking for, whether keeping it and building around him or shipping him off and getting draft picks into the future. I hear you, Ev. Like, there could be a mystery team that's lying in wait that wouldn't otherwise have an opportunity to get a star of Giannis's magnitude. But, man, it just feels like this is such a no-brainer for the Miami Heat and the Boston Celtics, two championship-caliber organizations. Feels like they have to get this done, one of the two of them.
1: And both of those two teams feel like they would be the ones to make a big swing and acquire a star. But if we're talking mystery teams, another one that has been thrown out there because they have the capital to potentially execute this if they want to is Portland.
2: That's a really interesting one. So Portland, I don't like for Giannis, but I do like for Jaylen Brown. And I think that that's a really interesting one because 2028 draft, Portland has Milwaukee's pick. 2029 draft, they have Milwaukee's pick. Mm-hmm. 2030 draft, they have Milwaukee's pick. I think there's something to the idea that that's your third team with Boston, because Milwaukee may sit there and say, Jaylen Brown is awesome. What is Jaylen Brown going to do for this team? He's going to be the same kind of end result that Giannis was the last however many years, and it's probably not going to get us much closer to a title. But if in a three-way deal, we all of a sudden get a former number two overall pick in the draft in Scoot Henderson. We get a young player at 23 years old in Shaedon Sharpe. Maybe you get Toumani Kamara, who's a good young wing defender, and we get all of our picks back.
0: Player, yeah.
2: And we get, and then Portland, from their perspective, could sit there and say, well, wait a minute, we got Dame Lillard, Hall of Famer,
1: mm-hmm.
2: Drew Holiday, probably gonna end up in the Hall of Fame.
1: Winner,
2: right? Lifter. We have Jaylen Brown, who's going to be a Hall of Famer. Denny Avdija is an all-star. And Donovan Clingan, that is a hell of a starting five to build around. That team specifically could provide Milwaukee what they're looking for in terms of all of the young pieces and all their picks back, which are their picks more important than Miami's picks? Because Miami's picks with Giannis mean that you're going to have a good team. Milwaukee's picks mean, I hate to say this, NBA, if we want a tank, we get the end result, which is our own pick at any point. It controls your destiny. Portland is a very interesting team, but maybe not directly for Giannis, but in a Giannis deal.
0: Yeah, I'm with you on that one. But if Jaylen Brown is going to have any say or sway in all of this, because he's going to be extension eligible this fall, maybe it's a situation where he'd prefer that Atlanta be that third team. And, Ev, I don't know if you saw this.
2: Oh, I saw. I know where you're going.
0: C.J. McCollum re-signed, one-year deal, and then they traded for Aaron Wiggins a couple of second-round picks.
2: Mm.
0: That might make Kuminga, Kispert, and Richesse more expendable outgoing in a trade that could involve Giannis and Jaylen Brown. I'm just putting it out there.
2: And Nikhil Alexander-Walker, if they think.
0: Yeah, exactly. My point exactly.
2: I thought that was a what's going on in Atlanta weekend. Why would they do that? Could Aaron Wiggins be? Yeah, these are not big names. What we're getting at here is to give you a primer of if there is a curveball, here's a couple of things to think about. Is Atlanta involved in the curveball?
0: And Jaylen Brown is from Atlanta.
2: Portland, where all the shoe companies are based, marketing, branding deals, mm-hmm. right? Smalls brings up, could Portland be involved in the curveball there? Miami's offer, they would have taken by now. Boston, it seems like they could get them at any point if they pull the trigger on whatever it would be. Why hasn't it happened yet is fascinating. Where does Giannis end up? 888-SAY-ESPN, 888-729-3776, your telephone number to join the show. If you had to bet right now a dollar, you go to DraftKings and you bet a dollar, where is Giannis ending up? Where is he ending up? 888-SAY-ESPN, 888-729-3776, your telephone number to join the show. 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
18: It would be great if Shams just tweeted that Giannis was traded, like, right now.
1: Hold on.
18: Right in the middle of our show. Trust me, you don't think I've refreshed 1,000 times? My Twitter's going to break. Yeah, I'm refreshing so much here.
1: Nothing yet.
18: Smallest confirms. Nothing yet. All right, where does he end up? 888-SAY-ESPN, 888-729-3776. Telephone number to join the show. That we're operating under the premise that the deadline given by Jimmy Haslam, who has a piece of that Bucks team, who is not the final decision maker. I want to be clear on that. It's Wes Edens that is the governor. He is the one that actually says yes or no, but obviously Haslam has a huge piece of the team. Does he get traded by tomorrow night? And if so, to what team? Eddie in Manhattan watching on ESPN2. Morning, Eddie.
19: Hey, good morning, guys. I finally got to meet you guys. I love you guys. I got to meet you guys at the award ceremony. I was working security.
2: Sports Business Journal Awards. It was great to meet you then. Yes, Eddie.
19: I've been watching your show for the longest. Hey, guys, is Giannis healthy at all?
2: Yes. Now, I think it's a good question, but I will tell you that I listened over the weekend. Doc Rivers, his now former coach, was on with Bill Simmons on The Ringer, and Doc Rivers made a clear point to say he is healthy, ready to go. So I'm going to take Doc Rivers' word on that as the man who coached him this past season.
19: Right. He played 36 games, and he's going to give up. Yeah, no, it's a tough one, but good thing I'm a Knicks fan, and I'm glad we didn't get him.
2: Interesting spin. It's saying, CeCe, I'm glad my team is not in the mix for him. I don't know if I could operate that way just because he had a down season last year.
1: You can say that after your team won a championship.
2: Yeah. Your team wins
0: a championship. Yeah, exactly. That's all that is. You can take a victory lap after you had a parade down the Canyon of Heroes.
1: Absolutely.
0: Yeah.
2: Sean in South Carolina listening on Sirius XM80. Morning, Sean.
20: Hey, good morning, guys. Love your show. Listen to you as much as I can.
2: Thank you. Where does Giannis end up?
20: Hang tight with me. The Lakers. Come on, Giannis. Be that next great center and come to the Lakers and get us a championship. Come on, Giannis. Austin Reeves, you got to go, baby.
2: Okay, well, Milwaukee will not do an Austin Reeves sign-and-trade for Giannis.
0: Nah, I think they're straight on that front.
2: Let me ask you a question.
0: Hey, listen, I would love it as a Lakers fan. I just know it's not going to happen.
2: You know what?
1: I was not prepared for the Lakers to be the team.
2: We're in fake trade season. Would you trade Luka for him?
0: No. It's just too much runway with Luka. And Giannis is, what, 32 years old?
1: I was just going to say.
0: Yeah.
2: Luka's 27. Giannis is 32.
0: That's a half decade, eh?
1: Yeah.
2: I'm asking the question. This is the beauty of a call like that. None of us think the Lakers, unless you want to go to the absurdity, and it puts in perspective where we're at with this stuff. So if you're saying the Lakers have no shot of getting him by way of trade.
0: Yeah.
2: Unless they were to be willing to trade Luka.
0: Listen, if Giannis and Luka were the same age, there'd be no question who I'd want. I'd want Giannis. Mm-hmm. But that's not the case. He's 5 years younger, Luka, that being. So yeah, I think I'm good right where I'm at with building around Luka, and we'll see what else the team does. This will be another offseason that they have to tailor-made the team around the specific needs and, quite frankly, the deficiencies that Luka has, especially on the defensive end of the court. And we'll see where they land with this thing. But, yeah, the Lakers are not going to be involved in this at all.
2: Daryl in Los Angeles watching on ESPN2. Morning, Daryl. Where does Giannis end up?
21: Good morning, gentlemen. Hello, Michelle. How you guys doing? Love your show. Why is nobody talking about OKC? They have a very talented team. They have draft picks through 2031, and nobody's talking about them. They can also make a move. Let me have your thoughts, please.
2: Okay, so Oklahoma City, to me, was the second-best team in the NBA this year behind the Knicks. I would not have said that before the finals, necessarily, or in the conference finals, but the Knicks are the best team. Obviously, they won a championship, and they proved to be the best team. I believe Oklahoma City is better than San Antonio. I believe that if Oklahoma City was healthy, they would have beaten San Antonio. That's me. I don't think Oklahoma City needs to do literally anything but tinker with their roster. I think Giannis would be too drastic of a change.
0: Yeah, but here's the other thing, Ev. The players that you would include in that deal, whether it's Jalen Williams or Chet Holmgren, you would be selling low on. So I don't know that I would be comfortable with doing that anyway. Like, Jalen Williams, J-Dub had all of the injuries, and then Chet Holmgren got embarrassed by Wimby in the conference finals. I just don't think it's the right time for Oklahoma City to make that kind of swing. And to your point, I don't think they need it.
2: No, I think they need health is what they need.
0: Yeah.
2: And they made a move last night, as CeCe mentioned. It's going to be one of these, what does this move mean kind of things. I this is not meant to be disrespectful to guard slash wing Aaron Wiggins. The number one thing you think about with Aaron Wiggins is he related to Andrew? which he's not.
0: Aaron Wiggins could go for 40 on any given night, though. Don't be disrespectful.
2: Yes, he's a very good player. But here's why this move is important. What does it tell you about what Atlanta is doing with all of their guards? And what does it tell you about what Oklahoma City's doing, clearing out some of the money? Are they going to keep both their picks? Are they going to now allow Hartenstein to extend at a lower number?
0: What are they going to do with Lou Dort?
2: Yep. So this is one of these, let's see what this move that no one is going to be talking about actually indicates moving forward. Jeremy in Michigan, listening on Sirius XM80. Where does Giannis end up, Jeremy?
4: Unfortunately, I think it's Boston, and Boston's making the worst of all decisions by moving away from Brown. I would move from Tatum before I would move from Brown.
2: Ooh, why? Explain that.
4: You've seen what Brown's brought home without Tatum. What's Tatum done without Brown?
2: Okay, let's discuss this. I'm glad this came up this way. Let's discuss this. Forget the Giannis part. If the Boston Celtics move on from Jaylen Brown and they have decided they have to move on from one of these guys, is this the right guy to move on from? Should there be any conversation about moving on from Tatum and not Brown?
1: No. Jason Tatum is an all-world player. Jaylen Brown deserves all the credit in the world for the way that he kept this team afloat and in contention without Tatum. But do you think that Jaylen Brown really is a better basketball player than Jason Tatum? Yes, he won Finals MVP, Eastern Conference Finals MVP. Do you really think that not only he's a better player than him, do you think he's a better fit for that organization right now than Jason Tatum?
0: No, I mean, you can stop at the first one, Smalls. Jaylen Brown is not a better player than Jason Tatum. He's just not. There's a reason why he was able to win Conference Finals MVP and Finals MVP. You know why? The opposing team was trying to stop Jason Tatum first.
1: Mm-hmm.
0: So, like, when you have everything oriented around trying to keep you from doing what you do, then that's going to be problematic. And lest we not forget, when you look at all of the major statistical categories in the finals, when they won the championship, Jason Tatum led the team in all of them.
1: Sure did.
0: So, let's pump the brakes on whether or not they got it right. Like, Jason Tatum is a year younger than Jaylen Brown, too. So if you want to look at it from that standpoint, I'm sorry. I'm just not going to move on from Tatum. You move on from Brown and you reset that way. Jason Tatum is an outstanding talent. He's a generational talent. We throw that term around a lot, but Jason Tatum is absolutely that.
1: Also, there's no issues with Jason Tatum and the organization. Jaylen Brown goes on a live stream and makes a bunch of headlines. You can obviously sense that there are some sort of fractures between the relationship between Jaylen Brown and the Boston Celtics organization. You're not getting that from Jason Tatum. So if you're Boston, why would you double down on somebody that may be unhappy or that you may be unhappy with when you have this all-world player with none of those problems?
2: But why was he unhappy? Right? So were they contributing factors in any way, shape, or form? Here's what I'll tell you. I think it's way more of a conversation than you guys are allowing it to be. So when Giannis, or if Giannis gets there, whose team is it? And we could say, oh, it doesn't matter. It's both there. Whose team is it?
0: Oh, Giannis is the best player on the team.
2: So Jason Tatum is going to now play a role that he's never had to play versus Jaylen Brown continuing the role that he's been playing at a Hall of Fame level for the last however many years. He's been Pippen. He hasn't been Michael. Last year, he was Michael. And he had that year that was awesome. And they didn't do anything in the playoffs.
0: Hold on. So let me ask you a question. Are both Jason Tatum and Jaylen Brown Pippen? I know they won a championship. Scottie Pippen is a Hall of Fame player. NBA top 50, don't disrespect Scottie Pippen.
2: No,
0: but from a leadership standpoint, is it time for Boston to add their quote Jordan? Do they need to add the Giannis figure in order for this team to get back in the mix when it comes to winning a title. Because I can promise you, nobody in Boston is happy about being one and done in the playoffs and losing to, of all teams, the Philadelphia 76ers. Nobody is happy about that. And I can't imagine that Brad Stevens and Joe Mazzulla are going to sit on their hands this summer. So is it time for them as an organization to decide between these two players and try to make a run at Giannis?
18: You just brought up a really interesting hypothetical that is the most absurd question I'll ever ask in the history of radio, but it had me thinking, would two Scottie Pippins have won a title? Because that's what you're asking, right? The Celtics, in essence, had the two Scottie Pippins, and they won a title. But
0: yeah.
18: But Jalen became the guy. Jason did not.
1: So a lot of times, Jason Tatum is maligned because of his personality. He's not so vocal. We need him to be more demonstrative. Is Brown better than Tatum? People always want to look at the fact that he hasn't exerted himself and forced himself to be the singular star there. But if you're Boston and you see that he can coexist with a co-star and that maybe he's not as egocentric as some of these other superstars in the NBA, isn't that the perfect time to bring in somebody like Giannis?
18: But part of that, it's a very fair point. Part of that is we're assuming, in this case, you're Boston, we're assuming Jason Tatum's personality or lack thereof is actually perfect to be the Batman, sorry, to be the Robin to a Batman. That Jaylen Brown has been Robin his whole career. Last year he got Batman, and now it's like, well, why am I going back to Robin? So I think basically they've had a role reversal. And what they don't want is Jason Tatum to be second fiddle to Jaylen Brown. What they're seemingly okay with is Jason Tatum being second fiddle to Giannis, potentially. All right, coming up, Smalls may have gotten some bad news about our football team this weekend. We'll discuss next. We're on Sportsmanlike, presented by Progressive Insurance.
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14: Like.
2: Smalls.
1: What's up?
2: CeCe. You know, I hate to do this to you, Smalls, but there's some interesting news that developed over the weekend around your squad. Green Bay Packers. So Terrence Parsons, last name's familiar. You know his brother, Micah.
1: Mm-hmm. Familiar, yes.
2: Terrence, who has tweeted a lot about his brother over the course of time, informationally, tweeted this over the weekend. I am not the source. I just confirm or deny information. When he's starting on the pup week five was always unrealistic. Need at least 3 weeks of practice from whenever he starts practicing. That's the key. Well, when does that mean he's coming back?
1: Could be a lot.
2: Micah Parsons may not be back for the entire first half of the season, which is completely reasonable considering the fact that he was hurt late in the season. I mean, at what point are you as a Packers fan going to be extremely nervous about your figurative QB1 being out and thus putting even more pressure on your literal QB1 in Jordan Love?
1: Well, aren't the two inextricably tied together? Because, yes, it's concerning to think that you might not get Micah Parsons back for at least the first half of the season. We saw what happened when he was removed from the equation last year for the Packers after he was injured.
0: Mm-hmm.
1: They lost out. Micah Parsons, an incredibly dynamic and impactful player for a reason. There's a reason you give up what you give up if you're Green Bay in order to get him.
2: Yeah, nobody questioned
1: he's that impactful.
2: Exactly.
1: But
2: nobody questioned
1: it. Sometimes in life, your impact is on display in a way it never has been before with your absence. And I think we saw that with Micah Parsons and the Packers last year. However, if Jordan Love can put together from start to finish the season that we have been waiting for him to do, then it shouldn't be a problem. Tucker Kraft is on pace to come back week one. The Packers are going to be healthy. At some point, Jordan Love has got to be the lifter. The way that you talked about Jalen Brunson earlier in the show, how he lifts everyone around him, Jordan Love has got to be that this season. It's kind of now or never for him.
18: So if you had to put this label, CeCe, on one of these two guys, you better be good. Jordan Love or Jalen Hurts? I know they're Jalen Hurts is kind of
0: different. Jalen Hurts is kind of a main man, though, isn't he?
1: One's been to two Super Bowls and won a Super Bowl MVP.
0: So it has to be Jordan Love in terms of who has the most pressure on him. And yeah, the collapse down the stretch was alarming, losing five straight games. Never a good way to go. Part of why they pay you all that money is to help the team overcome any type of deficiencies that they might have, any types of injuries, absences that they might have. And so, yeah, there's going to be a lot of pressure on Jordan Love, especially early on. We don't know what the status of Josh Jacobs, their running back, is going to be. So, like, there's going to be a lot of pressure on Jordan Love to step up and deliver now that he'll have his full complement of wide receivers available to him. Remember, Romeo Doubs left, though, so you have to factor that into the math. But a lot of attention is going to be paid to Jordan Love and whether or not he can get this team rolling early on in the season.
18: I grouped those two for this reason. One, because Pat had them lined up in terms of us talking about both of them here. But I grouped number two would be, I just think either what you've voluntarily lost or what you've involuntarily lost and what people said about you. I think Jalen Hurts has actually become underrated. I think people are so all over Jalen Hurts because of everything that happened with A.J. Brown and all of the numbers that people are going to bring up about their offense that I think that we lose sight of what has happened with Jalen Hurts, which has been he's been the quarterback of two teams that went to the Super Bowl, one of which they won. The other, he individually outplayed Patrick Mahomes. That I actually think that Jalen Hurts, the narrative around him has been so negative that he could be on the outside looking in Philly because Philly and Seattle are the two teams that seemingly are interchangeable coaches and quarterbacks over the course of time, which is a remarkable thing to say in this league at this point. But I think Jalen Hurts has gotten to the point of underrated, where I think that Jordan Love, there's an assumption, oh, of course he'll be good without Micah Parsons. He'll step up and be great. Jordan Love is so easy to root for. He's such a kind, good guy who's handled himself so well since replacing Aaron Rodgers. He's such an easy guy to root for. But is he a slight bit overrated at this point? Why am I assuming a full season of Jordan Love at his level of excellence that he has for only part of the season? He's a seasonal quarterback. He's not a full-time elite quarterback.
0: Yeah, I'm with you on that one, Ev. We might have let the pendulum swing too far on the Jalen Hurts conversation. All this dude has done since he's been a starter in Philadelphia, he either has an early exit in the playoffs in the wild card round or they go to the Super Bowl. That's literally been the pattern the last 5 years. Wild card round loss, Super Bowl appearance. Wild card round loss, Super Bowl appearance. Last year they lost in the wild card round at home. I'm just saying it could be on the board that Philadelphia shocks everybody and gets back to the dance. They might be the team that everyone is dismissing in the wake of the A.J. Brown departure. So I'm with you on that one. There's got to be a ton of pressure, a lot more pressure on Jordan Love than it is Jalen Hurts, just because we have a larger sample size with success from the former and not the latter.
18: Smallsy, if you had to put the label on one of these two guys, you can only say one, okay? The label is either Jordan Love is a little bit overrated or Jalen Hurts is a little bit underrated. Which one are you labeling?
1: Jalen Hurts underrated, and I don't think it's particularly close.
18: Like, you can't get your brain around Jordan Love being overrated.
1: It's not that. It's just that I don't know any other player that has been to two Super Bowls, won one of them, was crowned the MVP of said game, and who has beaten the Kansas City Chiefs, mind you, and outplayed Patrick Mahomes twice. Joe Burrow gets more credit for getting to a Super Bowl than Jalen Hurts does for winning one.
18: Like, not even debatable.
1: Not even debatable. And Jalen Hurts beat that team. He beat the Chiefs going for a three-peat, and he beat them handily. We describe it as BTA because they whooped him. And somehow we're like, I don't know. Is he overrated? Is he even any good? Are they going to move on from him? But I also think that part of that is because Howie Roseman runs the team in a very aggressive manner. Yes. And when Doug Peterson wins the Super Bowl there and then is out a couple years later, that's worth noting. When A.J. Brown wins a Super Bowl and is an incredibly productive player and then is out of there, that's worth noting. So I think part of the reason we talk about Jalen Hurts in this manner is because if without A.J. Brown, they aren't getting back to where they need to go, would we ever take it off the table that Howie Roseman could make a bold and shrewd move? No.
18: And that part is wild to me. Like, Pat is producing today. Patty the Caddy, he is an Eagles fan. And literally put in our notes, is Jalen Hurts' future in Philly on the line this season? I mean, I'm not saying he's wrong to do that based on their track record, right? But it's just, we've gotten too far both ways, in my opinion, with these two quarterbacks, right? Jalen Hurts has become, in my mind, a little bit underrated, and Jordan Love, in my mind, has become a little bit overrated. And I think when you combine these two with what Joe Burrow said last week about, oh, we're like the 2019 LSU team is what it reminds me of. And then you throw in there C.J. Stroud, who Smalls has ripped to shreds based on his postseason performance. And now he's looking for a contract extension. It is, and then you got Lamar and Josh, who still have not been to a Super Bowl. CeCe, it is remarkable how many, I don't know if target's the right word, but how many quarterbacks going into this season have spotlights on them of, you better do more than you've done in the past. I don't know that there's an or else, but just seems like the conversation is really like, all right, let's go. Come on, pick it up here. And we haven't had that in a while with this many quarterbacks.
0: Yeah, the Jordan Love one is fascinating, especially when you do the compare and contrast with Jalen Hurts. I'm just asking a question, Smalls, because you're our resident Packers fan.
1: Mm-hmm.
0: How long can a $55 million a year quarterback go without winning the division before we say he's overrated?
18: Thank you.
0: Like he's never won the division.
1: I know.
0: He's been in the league, what, a half dozen years. You're talking about somebody that got a lot of mileage off of one playoff win against the Dallas Cowboys in the 2023 season. I'm like.
18: And Mahomes ain't in his division. What Smalls loves to say about Herbert, how overrated he's become.
1: No, I don't say he's overrated. I just say, why does he always get the benefit of the doubt?
18: But that's what CeCe's asking with Jordan Love.
0: We're giving Jordan Love a lot of benefit of the doubt here. And I'm just trying to figure out, how long does that go? We're going into year four now. How long does it go?
1: This is it.
18: We said that last year.
0: Because we said that last year when they traded for Micah Parsons.
1: So we said this is it last season, but I also don't think... Let me take a step back here.
18: Okay.
1: The ascent of the Chicago Bears has reframed this for me, and I'm assuming a lot of other Packers fans. You're going to let Caleb Williams win the division? You're going to let Caleb Williams and the Bears, who won 5 games the year prior, beat you in a playoff game that they hosted after you had a double-digit lead? That shapes this differently. That puts the sense of urgency on him and on them in a much more significant way than it was last year.
18: Yeah, we said that about the Lions going into last year, though.
1: This is different.
18: Okay, if you say so.
1: Ben Johnson is talking trash about you publicly, and then he backs it up and beats you? Okay.
18: And Terrence Parsons is saying his brother's basically out half the season, correct, is what he's saying. Now, again, it's his brother. It's not the Matt LaFleur saying that. Just saying.
1: But it all circles back to one person, and that's Jordan Love.
18: Patty the Caddy with I'm Over It next.
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3: Deucer. Jalen Hurts is playing for his job this year, and Nick Sirianni is coaching for his. They're absolutely both going into the season on. I got bullied by the woman at the bakery the other day.
4: Love that.
3: Why were people hiding Zeppelis from me?
4: What? You've never had Zeppelis?
3: Yeah, Mikey, say, you want to go on a rant real quick?
5: That was horrible. That was like the lowest rating part of the show. So back to the rating segment of today's program.
3: Yeah, well, great. Great. Great work, Mikey.
6: I'm over it. I'm sick and tired and over it.
3: Get a life.
7: This time, our producer, Patty the Caddy, gives us items in and around sports entertainment, his life that he is over, including takes about Jalen Hurts, as well as taking Mikey C's segment called I'm Over It, and Mikey C is in with us today. Great producer.
5: Was not even planned, yeah.
7: No? Oh, you're here. I didn't know if it was a smoke break. All right, good.
3: I went out to the U.S. Open this weekend on Saturday, and it was beautiful, and there was nobody there. I was pretty surprised by that. But the thing that bothered me most about being at the U.S. Open is that it cost $7 to buy a bottle of water. $7 for water. I was like, what? I looked at the lady at the cash register, and she was like, I don't know, man. And I was like, this better be the greatest water I've ever had in my life. Like, it was insane. How have we gotten to the point where prices have gotten so outrageous at sporting events? Like, $7 for a bottle of water?
5: So $7 is not even that bad.
3: That's horrible. Single bottle?
4: That's what it is at the airport.
7: I think it's a lot more in other places. I actually think you got a good deal.
3: Hold on.
7: Let me do it this way. Within the ripoff, I've heard more of a ripoff than what you got ripped off with. Does that make sense?
4: Yeah. Yes. I think at most stadiums or sporting events, that's what you're paying for water these days.
8: To Smalls' point, if you're in the airport, it costs you $10 for a bottle of water.
4: Correct. I think I'm just so dead inside when it comes to the prices of everything that it doesn't surprise me at all.
7: I have to do the apology to the person I'm paying with always, because when they charge you and it's like, all right, $10, and I'm like, what? And then I go, I'm sorry, I know you didn't set the price. I can't believe it's $10 for a bottle of water. I do the big what and then the apology.
4: Right.
7: Every time.
8: So you yell at the person that doesn't set the price, that's just trying to do their job and give you what you asked for.
7: Some could say that. Others could say it's just a reaction. And then
8: Evan Cohen, an all-time bad guy?
7: No, I'm good with people like that.
8: You said you screamed at somebody when you decide that you're going to... And then you're gonna buy something. That doesn't soften it at all.
7: All right. I guess I shouldn't be surprised anymore from these prices.
3: Yeah, I don't like that we've normalized how high and ridiculous these prices are.
7: I'm also fascinated by Pat's fan take, because the Wyndham Clark winning the U.S. Open for the second time, fans are a huge theme. But there's two parts of it. Pat's saying there was no one there, and of those that were there, we're all over Wyndham Clark basically booing him.
3: I've never heard a golf tournament where people are cheering when someone hits bad shots like that. That was insane. Outside of the Ryder Cup. The Ryder Cup is a whole different thing.
4: Different environment, though.
3: But in a normal PGA event, like, he's hitting shots short of the green and people are cheering. He's hitting shots into the bunker and people are cheering. I've never heard that before.
8: That shit was wild when it just backed up and came all the way off the green.
3: Yeah.
8: It's insane.
7: Pat, were they booing him or cheering for Scotty? Like, which, like, the reasoning behind it?
3: Both, yeah.
7: Okay. It's weird. But now what about today for you? Because you have a big day today and you have a big week, Pat. Let's get to it.
4: Patty the Caddy's week starts today.
3: I am potentially caddying for Michael Kim's caddy today at the Travelers, if the timing works out. I still don't have any of the details, but I'm sure we'll figure it out.
4: Caddying for the caddy.
7: And then Wednesday?
3: And then Wednesday, I will be caddying 9 holes for Michael Kim as part of the Pro-Am at the Travelers.
4: That is unreal.
3: Yeah.
7: Unbelievable. And there's a TV crew following you around? Is that correct?
3: I think on Wednesday, we're going to be doing something. Wow. Again, I don't have a lot of details still. Still up in the air. We're figuring stuff out.
8: Not a details guy.
3: Nah.
8: More of a big picture
3: guy. I just show up, man.
4: Vibes guy.
3: I'm just showing up for the vibes.
7: He's Team Michael Kim, which as are we. Like, I literally had people texting me over the weekend, like, he's doing well. Like, he's our favorite.

0: a golfer now, clearly.
1: Yeah, on Saturday, he was 3-under on the front nine, and I was getting so many texts like, he's ripping it up. And then, yeah, I jinxed him on the back. But that's okay.
0: All right, Pat, next one.
1: The world thought that the United States of America was terrible. And thanks to the World Cup, we've managed to show people that we're not that terrible. Turns out we're doing some stuff right, as clearly if people have followed the internet at all, it's proved that people love coming to America and they love the vibes. I don't know if you guys saw what the Scottish were doing in Boston.
2: It's a love story.
1: I wish I was Scottish.
2: It's a true love story. Scots and the folks from Boston.
1: They went to Boston and the like bars were running out of beer because the Scottish were just like clearing them out. It was amazing. The vibes of the World Cup have been absolutely electric. I think the U.S. has been a fantastic host city. Or, I mean, a host country, rather.
0: Does the world agree with that? I'm hoping so.
2: They're stunned by how much they love us. There's all these apology videos from people all over the world being like, my bad, America. The messaging that I was getting about you was that this was an awful place, that we were going to hate it. You guys have been great. It feels like a big global party here, which is actually pretty cool when you think about it, because it's our 250th birthday in America. And we're celebrating by having all of our friends from all over the world come and party with us. And then being like, wow, you're sneaky great. This is awesome.
3: The Knicks set the tone, Smalls.
2: The Knicks set the tone. You are right about that.
3: The World Cup. Yep. That's what it is.
2: So thank you, Jalen Brunson. Thanks, Jalen Brunson.
3: The vibes were high in the greatest city in the world. And that just permeated throughout the country. And everybody in the world is feeling that. So I'm going to credit the New York Knicks with us being such gracious hosts. Fantastic host for the World Cup this year.
1: Well, the thing that people don't realize
0: what? Jalen Brunson gets credit for our World Cup host committees all over the country.
2: The vibes in New York City are elite, an all-time high.
3: Is there more of a global city than New York?
2: Nope.
0: No.
2: That has permeated throughout the country.
0: It's an interesting
2: connection. Through osmosis, Jalen Brunson has made America happy and celebratory, and the world is reaping the benefits because they're on our turf for the World Cup. So thank you, Jalen Brunson.
1: Jalen Brunson
3: made America great for World Cup.
1: I'm pretty sure that people are just eating great food, and it has nothing to do with the Knicks.
0: Per Smalls, Jalen Brunson is actually the chef. I didn't realize this.
3: You're right? I wouldn't put it past him. I'm just.
2: He is a lifter.
0: He's a lifter. Thank
2: very
0: you, Mikey.
2: Good.
3: He's
2: Mikey.
3: A lifter.
0: Yeah.
2: But it's been very fun to watch people experience American culture, try the foods, get big jugs of ranch, slamming beers. They're having a great time here.
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12: We got delays southbound on 41 starting at Appleton Avenue all the way down to Capitol Drive. Northbound, we got a crash. Well, technically, I'll get to the crash in a second. Northbound, we got delays basically from Mayfair Road all the way up to Capitol. Now the crash. It's on eastbound Highway 18 at 103rd Street. Left lane is blocked, so watch out for that. Back onto the freeway, westbound 94, backing up from about 35th Street to Holly Road. And then other than that, we've really just got a good ride. We got one disabled vehicle on 894 southbound just past Beloit Road. It luckily is off on the right shoulder. Just keep an eye out for it. And checking the TMJ4 Storm Team forecast today. Mostly cloudy to partly cloudy skies. A high of 68. Tomorrow, mostly sunny and comfy with a high of 73. From the WTMJ Traffic Center, I'm Debbie Lazaga on 94.5 ESPN.
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15: 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Here's Jen Latta.
16: I like that little graphic there, Will. State of the Packers coming up this weekend. Me, Wildy.
17: Oh, yeah.
16: Strofe.
18: Where's the graphic?
16: On the YouTube stream.
18: That's a lot of work. I wouldn't even know how to do that.
17: Do what? Look at it?
18: What do you type in YouTube?
17: That's the first thing you got
18: to
17: do.
18: I like to know who broke my microphone. That's what I would really like to know.
16: It's going to be not only because it's a Monday. And it's your first because you took off last Monday. Because you're over, I mean, you're traveling, man. You're here,
18: yeah,
16: there, everywhere.
18: I'm all over the place.
16: You're all over the place recently. But so you missed last Monday. You're in a pretty good mood on Tuesday. But
18: yeah.
16: I mean, Chewy, for those who don't know, him and the cat Garfield, two things in common. They hate Mondays.
18: Yes.
16: I don't, you probably love some sort of lasagna, right?
18: Oh, I love lasagna.
16: Yeah, so.
18: Yeah.
16: Got a lot of things in common with Garfield.
18: Yeah.
16: Love lasagna, hate Mondays. But this Monday's even worse because you just kind of very delicately have your microphone just kind of hanging in the balance there.
18: I mean, how do you break a microphone? Especially this thing that's kind of...
16: These are pretty heavy duty, and it's happened a couple of different times.
18: Really?
16: It has, unfortunately. because you see where I typically sit. So Jen's out all week. We'll just get, you know, Jen's out all week. Special Olympics happening up in

0: Minnesota. So she's up in the Twin Cities covering that for ESPN. Does a great job hosting that. So if you happen to miss Jen, like, you know, seeing her in the mornings over on the YouTube stream, you can check out ESPN ABC for all their Special Olympics coverage this week. But typically where I sit over there, too, you can kind of see that little plastic thing down at the bottom.
1: Yes.
0: That one, I think yours is going to get a very similar makeover.
1: But from my understanding, it's just me and Kyle that sit in the seat, and I don't see Kyle as a guy who's going to break things.
0: Did they have Sunday Karma yesterday?
2: Yes.
1: Who sits here?
2: I believe Greg Scalzo.
1: So Scal's busted.
0: Oh,
1: huh?
0: Boy.
1: Payroll deduct. Yeah. That's what I say.
0: But here's the thing. When the guy who runs the entire show.
1: Yeah.
0: Well, really, I mean, the two people who run the entire show here in Milwaukee, right? Scal's.
1: Me and.
0: You and. In where? Yeah. Where? Anywhere do you run the show?
1: I'm a big behind the scenes guy.
0: You're driving in your truck by yourself here, and I don't know if you're running the show by yourself in your truck.
1: So who's the other one?
0: Craig.
1: Craig don't do squat.
0: But I mean, he's the money. They're both here doing Sunday Karma, and then the equipment breaks. I feel like a heads up from somebody would have been nice.
1: Yeah.
0: Would have been nice. That's all I'm saying. Just, you know, just a little heads up.
1: Well, just as long as I'm not blamed for it.
0: Well, no, we are on the record. This was like this when we got here this morning. Yeah. So I don't think you're catching the heat for that.
1: No.
0: But again, you're traveling. You're here, there, everywhere. Where were you this weekend?
1: I was in D.C.
0: Oh, got to spend...
1: with my daughter.
0: Father's Day in our nation's capital.
1: Who works at the Fed. Told her I wasn't really happy that they didn't drop the rate. She said she'll see what she can do about it.
0: All right. Hey, if you let her know to give me a heads up so I can refinance.
1: Weather was unbelievable.
0: I wish I could say the same.
1: I'm a big history guy.
0: Yeah, you are.
1: History with the Smithsonian. Walked around the mall. Saw all the monuments, went to Arlington yesterday. The changing of the guard is so cool.
0: Yeah, it's got to be pretty heavy, though, to go to Arlington.
1: It is, but it's just, man, those guys must have to really practice what they do a lot with the handling of the gun and stuff like that.
0: Yeah.
1: It was so impressive. But it was great. It was great. Weather was great. You know what the best thing about it? Best thing. Flights were on time. They were on time.
0: Yeah.
1: For the first time in about the last six times I've traveled.
0: Direct.
1: So, and then I'm on the road this week. Got to go see Coach. Coach
0: Direct.
1: Bought a house. Got to help him landscape. 7.5-hour drive, which I'm not too excited about, but at least I'm going by myself.
0: I was about to say, I think...
1: At least I'm going by myself.
0: You say you're not excited, but I think part of you is excited to get on the road and just have, like, you just kind of do whatever you want. For that 7.5 hours, stop when you want. If you don't want to stop, you don't have to stop. Go to the gas station
1: well,
0: you want.
1: The deal.
0: Listen to what you want to listen to.
1: Here's the deal. Me and my wife have a little different taste for music, right?
0: Sure.
1: So she's had a slow leak in her tire for a week now, and it's too busy to take it in. Wink, wink.
0: What do you mean too busy
1: wink,
0: to take it? She works for an auto body shop.
1: I know, which is crazy. So she stole my portable compressor.
0: Okay.
1: Which I need because now I have to start cutting the grass.
0: Yep.
1: And my tires are flat at the lake. Refuses to give it up. So I have my music for certain days, right?
0: Yeah.
1: So towards the weekend, because we had to take my truck to the airport, I like John Mayer, something a little mellow, you know?
0: Steely Dan.
1: Steely Dan. She immediately gets in the truck, shuts it off, and puts on Maroon 5, which I don't want to listen to on a Sunday.
0: What about, I mean, they've got the Sunday morning song. That's a Sunday song.
1: No, I don't, no. That to me is like a Tuesday or Wednesday. And to top it off, it was Father's Day.
0: Yeah. Well, so yeah, yesterday.
1: Don't I get the run of the roost here?
0: You would think.
1: So then... In the truck, and I'm like, I don't want to listen. I'm going to call Dylan, my oldest, because Dyson just got engaged. Dylan's the best man.
0: Mm-hmm.
1: So he starts talking about
0: So Coach is going to make time for the wedding? I mean, I guess they probably don't have a date yet.
1: He already gave 2 weekends where he's free in the whole year.
0: Yeah. I mean, you know? Coach is busy. Yeah. Just ask Coach. Coach is busy.
1: You think I'm NFL boy? We got a he's D1 coach guy.
0: The apple's D1 not falling.
1: He's D1 coach guy. So he starts talking about the bachelor party.
0: Yeah.
1: And I interject. I'm like, Dylan, I don't want to go to Vegas or anything crazy like that. Can we just do it in Florida? You know, and I'm like giving out some suggestions, and he cuts me off.
0: Oh.
1: Dad, you're not invited. Angie starts dying laughing. And I'm like, hold on here. Hold on. When did that happen? I thought dads were always invited to the bachelor party.
0: I wish so bad right now that you had a dash cam and I could relive this.
1: My jaw dropped.
0: Just to see the look on your wife's face when she found out. Because, I mean, her year might have been made. Oh, yeah. Her year might have been made. Like, that might have been the funniest thing that she is a part of and witnesses all year.
1: You see what happens when they get big time? Because I know there would have been one reason why they wanted me to go. One. Do you know what it is?
0: You to pay.
1: To pay for everything.
0: Yep. Yeah.
1: Now they don't even need that. So now I'm not invited?
0: Wait.
1: Can we put that on the poll? Are dads not invited to bachelor parties?
0: I would say the bachelor parties I've been to, the dads have been there at most 2 out of 5.
1: Come on.
0: 40%.
1: Really?
0: Yeah.
1: I had no idea. I thought they were. So screw them. Have fun. I ain't paying for anything.
0: Well, this is an interesting spot for you because it was last week or the week before you were complaining about going to, because you are going to visit Coach in North Dakota this weekend. And you were complaining how you were going to have to pay for some stuff because Coach, despite being big time, is still a little bit on scholarship.
1: He's off it now. Yeah, he is off. But here was the thing, Gabe. I was just being nice. I was being nice to say, hey, I'm not going to go. You guys have a go. And he throws that in my face.
0: So what you're saying is, I mean, what he should have done probably was, yeah, we're going to be doing this stuff and just to see where it goes.
1: Yes.
0: He cut you off a little too quick.
1: He did cut me off
0: because he could have played this off where, yeah, you weren't invited, but you would have had no idea you weren't invited, thought you were, declined the invitation, and they're still getting what they want, and your ego is not bruised.
1: Yes. But I think as soon as I said Florida, which doesn't make sense because all of his buddies are from Florida. 85% of the guys that would be going live in Florida.
0: But I think, so I did not do a bachelor party.
1: Yeah.
0: Because, again, I got married in my late 30s. And
1: yeah.
0: I'm sure my friends would have probably appreciated if I tried to plan something and they would have gotten a weekend away from their kids. Mm-hmm. But it was just busy and we were trying to do our wedding as cheap as possible. And bachelor and bachelorette parties just didn't factor into the budget. But I would assume that at the state, because what? Dyson's what?
1: 30,
0: 29. 20, yeah, so late, yeah. So he's still at the point where, yeah, all his friends live in Florida, but if they've got the means, they don't want to do the bachelor party at home. They want to do the bachelor party someplace else.
1: Like where, though? Vegas, I mean,
0: I feel like Vegas has lost its luster a little bit.
1: Nashville, but they're in their 30s.
0: Yeah, I mean, New Orleans might be a good spot. New Orleans is always a good spot to go.
1: Well, Dyson's like me. He doesn't want to go anywhere. He's going to want it in Florida. And I ain't going now. For spite.
0: Even if it is in Florida.
1: No, for spite. I'm out. No.
0: Hey, Dad, you can come for dinner.
1: That's an invitation.
0: What if he just invites you for dinner? Because I feel like if he invites you for a dinner, if they do it in Florida, there's a pretty clear angle there.
1: Yeah, They want me to pay.
0: They want you to pay for dinner.
1: Yeah. So, I was crushed. And what bothered me the most is my co-pilot couldn't stop laughing.
0: She wasn't even there to defend you. No. Didn't have your back at all.
1: Yeah, she loved it.
0: We've got a couple of texts here on the Carpool's Talking Text Line, 800-990-3776. Jason Locksmith saying, Chewy got fired before he could quit.
1: Yes, he did.
0: The Urn King says, Chew, my bachelor party is in August if you want to come and pay for everything. So you got some invitations. If you're really feeling left out.
1: Yeah.
0: You got options for you. But yeah, are we going to put that on the...
2: Yep, it's up on the poll. Does the father of the groom get invited to the bachelor party?
1: I'm going
2: to
1: say 50%.
0: Okay, I would not be surprised if it was close to 50%.
1: Yeah.
0: I think it could be a coin flip.
1: Will, would you invite your dad?
2: Yeah, if he wants to come. I feel like my dad's the type of guy that would be like, he'd remove himself from the situation and be like, you know what? You guys go have fun.
1: Just make an appearance.
2: Yeah.
1: Right?
2: Yeah, right.
1: Like, they want to do a golf thing, which I'm all into the golf.
2: The more numbers, the better with golf, too, yeah. I feel like.
1: Screw them. They're out. Wait till they see their gift.
0: The problem is, your wife thought it was hilarious, yeah. And she's the one who controls the money, so I don't think you can really, you know... I mean, you can threaten to say the gift isn't going to be much of anything,
1: but... She loves when the NFL boy blows up in your face. She's a big fan of that. So, whatever. I'm still a little ticked.
0: I can tell.
1: Yeah. I mean, that's fine. I'll get over it.
0: I mean, I'm sorry to laugh. It's just, from your wife's perspective, I can understand why this was...
1: He wants me to be the officiant, which I will be.
0: Okay.
1: But there'll be a place carved out.
0: It's for your grievances?
1: Yes. Be some airing of grievances.
0: Speak now or forever hold your peace, and the officiant's going to be
1: one
0: speaking.
1: You're an officiant, right?
0: Yeah.
1: How involved is the...
0: It depends. It depends upon the couple. I've done a few of them.
1: No. I'm saying to get the whatever licensing.
0: Oh,
1: or whatever.
0: It's $40. That's basically it.
1: $40?
0: Yeah. You just go online, you pay. I mean, it might have gone up. I did mine 7 or 8 years ago at this point.
1: Yeah.
0: So it might be $50 now, but yeah, you just go online.
1: So
0: it takes like 10 minutes.
1: One of the kids, $100 to say, hey, get me certified.
0: Yeah.
1: All right.
0: Yeah.
1: My kind of test.
0: Yeah. Yeah. You could. Yeah. There's no test. It's just literally entering your name into.
1: Oh, perfect.
0: Yeah. So then you become a reverend in the Universal Life Church. Welcome.
1: Thank you.
0: Welcome.
1: Thank you, know, brethren. Just,
0: they give you a nice little lanyard, says reverend on it.
1: Well, when are you getting married?
2: I don't know. Probably not for a while.
1: Give me an age.
2: Like
1: 30?
2: Yeah.
1: What's the benchmark?
2: Let's do 30.
1: That's a good age.
2: Yeah. I don't want to speed up the process.
1: No.
2: Put a time on myself that I can't
0: Would you invite you?
2: Sure.
1: You don't have to. No, you don't have to.
2: I'd invite anybody. I don't really care. I just feel like there's obviously going to be a limit. Once I start paying for it, once the bills start coming, I'll probably care how many people are coming, but...
1: How's your rap? Did it get any better with the ladies at night?
2: Yeah, sure.
1: Okay.
0: See, you find out. Like, he's usually coming at you pretty good, right?
1: Yeah.
0: I think you found the one area where he's a little uncomfortable.
2: Yeah.
1: Who?
0: Will.
1: Oh. You smoke any cigs this weekend?
2: Girls, I did not.
1: I don't think girls like cigs.
2: I was at a wedding this weekend.
1: Oh. How was it?
2: It was fun. It was the first time I stood up in a wedding. I was super nervous.
0: Oh, wow.
2: I was setting the tone, first person walking down the aisle, but it went well. I did good.
1: Okay.
2: I was in charge of the cooler, too. So.
1: Did you dance?
2: I did dance.
1: All right.
0: What do you mean you were in charge of the cooler?
2: So when we left, we were in like a room all day, and then it was in Madison, so we went to the Capitol for pictures, and I was in charge of manning the cooler for the party bus, and I killed it. I filled up the cooler with ice like 2 hours before.
1: Yeah,
2: we had the
1: I know
2: to
1: how
2: be
1: to
2: primed.
1: Fill a cooler up.
2: I did
1: know
2: two
1: how to
2: layers.
1: Keep drinks cold,
2: see, people forget
1: right?
2: You got to do two layers of ice in the cooler.
0: Just let him be proud of it. It's his
1: sure,
0: first,
1: okay.
0: You know, again, he's
1: yeah.
0: I did learning. He probably doesn't have
1: I'm
0: a cooler.
1: Sorry,
0: he doesn't
1: that
0: have a
1: was
0: cooler
1: a little villain. That was.
0: Yeah,
1: I apologize.
0: He probably doesn't have a cooler of his own.
2: It was a big responsibility for me.
1: Did people say, "Hey, whoever put this cooler together was spot on"?
2: Yeah.
1: All right.
2: But they all knew it was me.
1: Okay.
2: I made sure to let everyone know. The reason.
1: Oh, so
2: the
1: you
2: reason
1: had a
2: your drink is cold is because of me.
1: Stink PU going, huh?
2: Mm-hmm.
1: All right. Did you wear a tux?
2: Yeah.
1: What size coat are you? Like a 32?
2: I have no idea. I got fitted and it got shipped to my apartment.
1: Okay.
0: He's at that age, too.
2: Yeah, I have no clue.
1: Is that what they do now?
0: I guess.
1: They ship tuxedos?
0: I mean, anytime I did the rental, I always had to go pick it up.
1: Right.
0: You know, wherever I was, like Men's Warehouse or whatever you go. Yeah, you go get fit and then you rent it from them and you go pick it up. Then you got to drop it off.
1: Okay.
0: That's what I always did. But everything else gets shipped nowadays. I mean, why not?
1: I wonder if Amazon does tuxes. Probably.
0: I can't imagine they're good.
1: Why? You just put your measurements in.
0: Sure, but like I can't imagine the quality that you're getting from Amazon is good.
1: As long as it's cheap, who cares?
0: You know? And that's how a lot of people feel.
1: Yeah.
0: 800-990-3776 is how you can join the show. Matt and Racine saying, if you're going to be ordained, I could see fans starting you to ask you to officiate their wedding. I'm betting they offer dinner and Chewy's favorite wine, and he could be coaxed.
1: Oh.
0: No, I'm sorry, Matt. Like, there's no way. Chewy's not. If you ask Chewy to be your officiant, and you are not related to him by blood, best of luck to you.
1: Yeah.
0: He may say he's going to do it. He's not showing up. He's going to sit there the day of the wedding and go, I don't feel like it.
1: Yeah, that's very fair.
0: And now you're stuck without an officiant.
1: Because it sounds good now, but when the date gets a little close, you're like, I'm out. I'm out.
0: So, I mean, feel free to ask Chewy to do this. But, you know, just understand he's probably not going to show up. We're all stretched up. We're stretched out. We're ready to go for the day. We're ready for the show. Rough weekend for the Brewers, but they got good news. Ended the losing streak, 3-game losing streak yesterday, and they've got good news in terms of who's starting tonight. We dive into that coming up next on a great Midwest Bank Monday.
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4: All right, looks like they were able to reopen 18 eastbound at 103rd. Now everything's off on the left shoulder. It is a crash that had the road closed for a little bit, so that's a little bit better. Southbound 41 slowing just south of Appleton Avenue to Capitol Drive, northbound between North Avenue and Burleigh. Eastbound 94 is now starting to get a little heavier, coming out of the stadium interchange at 35th. Westbound from 35th Street to about Holly Road. It's going to be a bit tight. 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Almighty Vinyl hits the stage this Wednesday at 7. Be there Wednesday at the Bud Pavilion at State Fair Park. And checking the TMJ4 Storm Team forecast. Today, mostly cloudy to partly cloudy skies. A high of 68. Tonight, mostly clear, a low of 53. From the WTMJ Traffic Center, I'm Debbie Lazaga on 94.5 ESPN.
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1: I'm going to go with the corn dog, the old corn dog. The corn dog for the
2: pierogies birthday. 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
1: That's just crazy. 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
3: 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Ryan from Iguanago saying, how about dinner, your favorite wine, and an Amazon gift card? See, I think they're trying to angle for, because Ryan knows you don't have actual access to the Amazon account, but if you have an Amazon gift card, your wife can't track that.
4: Yeah, you nailed it. I mean, you nailed it. Yeah. It sounds good now, but now.
3: Joe points out, yes, Amazon does do tuxedos, $80.
4: Ah.
3: That's not bad.
4: How much is it to rent a tux these days?
3: I don't know, Will. How much is it to rent a tux?
5: Well, I bought mine. It was a gift from the groom. He paid for half of the custom suit. Oh, that was like the groomsman? Suit. Yes.
3: Yeah, that was part of the groomsman.
5: Oh, and it had like our names on the inside and stuff. So
4: yeah, I'm much nice bigger touch. On suits. Now, this is going to be a beach wedding, so I wouldn't mind linen.
3: Ooh.
4: But I Sandals? Guess I have no say, you know? Just got to pay for everything, but yep. I have no say.
3: Correct. Yeah, that's how that works. Brandon says, speaking of tuxes, can we get the tux story from Chewy?
4: The suit?
3: Yeah.
4: No, that's...
3: Okay, all right. See, some people out there aren't forgetting.
4: See, I don't want to talk about suits anymore and tuxes. We move on.
3: All right.
4: I almost got it to the point where it's kind of in the... It'll never be gone.
3: Sure.
4: But it's... In the back seat. Yeah. I'd like it to get to the trunk.
3: Sure.
4: It's got a ways to go. Yeah. But now, I hope she's not listening, because now it's going to be back in the front seat.
3: Mm.
4: Yeah.
3: Then you have Brandon to thank on the Carpo's Talking text line for bringing that up.
4: Mm-hmm.
3: Just letting you know, the people haven't forgot.
4: No.
3: People want to know. They want to hear the story. And maybe someday we will. But we will. The wait is over for Brandon Woodruff. Woody's back, baby. Pitching
4: nice.
3: Today. I wish it wasn't at the Great American Ballpark in Cincinnati, because balls kind of fly out of that ballpark on a regular basis. But look, I'm excited for him to be back. I'm really curious to see what he ultimately can do. Brewers, I don't even want to say it was a rough weekend. It was a couple of great plays made by the Braves late in the game on Friday and Saturday, and then the Brewers blow them out yesterday with an 8-run inning. So they win, you know, one of three games, avoid getting swept by the Braves, now go on the road to Cincinnati. Yeah, let's see what Woody's got, man. Like, I'm curious to see.
4: I saw his fastball was about 90 to 92 mm-hmm. in Nashville.
3: Yeah.
4: What does he normally throw?
3: So he, I mean, at his best before all this, I mean, he was like a 96, 97 guy.
4: So why are they bringing him out?
3: Because I don't think it's getting any better. I think this is just what it is now. But if he's operating in the 90s, that's fine. I remember the game that he came out. And like his fastball was topping out in like the mid-80s, right? Like if especially as somebody who is as veteran as Woody is.
4: Yes.
3: I mean, he's probably not going seven innings, you know, topping out at 92, 93. But I think part of the thought process is as well, because initially I did not think he would even make a minor league rehab start.
4: Yeah.
3: I thought they were just kind of on the side of, hey, we're saving all your bullets for actual major league hitters. Like, we'll do simulated games, we'll do all of that, and if he's throwing 92, 93, all right, maybe he can get through the lineup a couple of times, give you five, maybe six innings.
4: Is he the one that had the dead arm?
3: Yeah.
4: He had the dead arm.
3: Mm-hmm.
4: How old is he?
3: 33.
4: Oh, so was that normal for them to...
3: It can happen. I mean, it just happens speed. In baseball. Yeah, you lose velocity as you get older.
4: So do you anticipate him being three?
3: I would prefer if he wasn't, but right now, I mean, if he can pitch the way that Woody can, yes, he's the three, because I don't think you can trust Sproat. I mean, Logan Henderson has a lot of potential, but he's still young. He's going to be coming back at some point in July.
4: What's Harrison throw? What's his top end?
3: 96, 97. Has he touched triple digits? I don't think he has.
5: I don't think so.
3: But yeah, he's upper 90s.
4: So there's a good chance he's three. He might not ever get back to two.
3: Oh, no, he's not going to be. I mean, the way that Miz and Harrison are throwing, he's not that guy anymore.
4: Okay.
3: Like, at best case scenario, he's three. I think best case scenario for the Brewers, he's four. Because if you get, but that's just because

0: you have somebody who's better than that. You know what I'm saying? Like, my best case scenario for the Brewers is that he's ultimately your fourth. Because then I think you feel really good. If somebody is able to pitch better than Woody, slot into that three spot,
1: are
0: and
1: you
0: then
1: saying,
0: Woody's your four.
1: Are you saying four without Scooble or four with Scooble?
0: I mean, you know me.
1: He'd obviously be four with Scooble.
0: Correct.
1: But who would pass him up?
0: I mean, if Sproat figures it out, if Henderson figures it out, if they trade for a different starting pitcher, that isn't Tarek Skubal. Right? Yeah. Like, I mean, I don't know who that guy could be. I mean, the trade market really hasn't developed at this point past Skubal being the name that everybody's monitoring.
1: Yeah.
0: Even though the Tigers haven't officially made him available. That's just a situation contenders and media members are all monitoring to see if he's actually going to be made available.
1: So how many weeks do we have? Three?
0: Before the deadline?
1: Yeah.
0: Oh, we've got over a month.
1: Oh, okay. Then we're
0: trade
1: fine.
0: Trade deadline, I believe, is August 3rd or 4th.
1: Oh, wow.
0: Yeah.
1: I thought it was right after the All-Star game.
0: Typically, it feels like that because it's late July. Now, again, the Tigers could make a decision where, hey, we're out of it. We're not going to catch and do kind of what the Indians did back in the day when they traded CeCe. When the Brewers traded for CeCe Sabathia, it was the beginning of July. It was before the All-Star break.
1: Yeah.
0: And that extra month is worth something. And you're able to extract a little bit more out of whoever ends up trading for him by getting that extra month. So I think we're going to be kind of monitoring at the beginning of July. You know, we get to the 4th of July and see where the Tigers are at and see if they're willing to deal him.
1: Okay.
0: But whether or not the Brewers would actually do that. Yeah. Yeah. Oh, yeah.
1: Did this series tell us anything?
0: No.
1: I mean, it tells us that they're right there.
0: Oh, yeah. It was a really good series.
1: It's a coin toss.
0: And what it always tells me is, I mean, the throw that got Jackson Chourio out that would have tied the game, that was a great play. Yeah. You tip your cap and you move on, right? Like, the throw could literally only be in one spot.
1: Yeah.
0: If the throw is anywhere other than where it was, he's safe and it's a tie game. You're going to extra innings.
1: Yeah. And then the home run
0: in
1: the second game was just, that thing just kept going.
0: Yeah. It was another one of those like pop flies that somehow left the ballpark. 94 miles an hour off the bat. But those are the fluky things that can happen in a baseball game, which again, to me, emphasizes why you want to avoid the 3-game wild card series.
1: Yes.
0: Right?
1: Yeah. You got to be one of the top two.
0: Mm-hmm.
1: You have to be.
0: I think that's ultimately the goal. Is to be one of those top two, so you get
1: and
0: that.
1: And where are they behind Atlanta? 2 games now?
0: After that series, yeah, I think so.
1: Okay.
0: Brewers are 46-29. Braves are 48-28.
1: A lot of baseball left.
0: Oh, a lot of baseball left.
1: Yeah.
0: Yeah, Dodgers are 49-29.
1: How was that division?
0: The East?
1: Yeah.
0: The Phillies are good.
1: Oh, yeah.
0: That's about it.
1: Okay.
0: I mean, the wild part about the National League is it's kind of starting to come into focus. I mean, the NL Central is kind of competitive, but in the East, the Braves and Phillies are above 500. Well, I guess the Marlins and Nats are above 500 too, but they're 48-30. They're both 9 games back of the Braves.
1: Yeah.
0: The West is basically the Dodgers and everybody else, like a couple of teams hovering around 500. And then the Central is the Brewers, the Cards, keeping somewhat of pace, 5 games back. Cubs are 7 games back.
1: Is this Cubs series a 3 though?
0: Yeah,
1: it's a 3
0: coming
1: game.
0: coming up this weekend. Yeah, Friday, Saturday, Sunday.
1: Okay.
0: With Miz, I believe, scheduled to pitch on Friday.
1: Okay.
0: So with Woody starting today, that ended up pushing Miz out of this Red series, which again I think is a good thing because it's going to be an electric atmosphere against the Cubs Friday night inside American.
1: Now I didn't see Friday's game. How did he pitch?
0: He pitched well.
1: He did?
0: Yeah, I mean, it was his worst outing in almost 10 starts, and he gave up 2 runs, right? Like, it's more about how ridiculous everything running up to that was versus what actually, you know, happened in that game. Miz was 6 innings, 5 hits, 2 runs, a walk, and 7 strikeouts.
1: It's a pretty good day.
0: Right?
1: For most people.
0: Yeah.
1: We're calling that his worst game.
0: Yeah. Because it is.
1: Yeah.
0: Gave up 2 runs, Chu.
1: Yeah, I know.
0: He'd given up 1 in the previous 8.
1: Yeah.
0: The audacity to give up 2 runs in 6 innings. Unbelievable.
1: Yeah.
0: But yeah, again, it's just more about how dominant he had been previously. And the offense just unfortunately didn't wake up for him. So he ended up taking the loss.
1: Yeah.
0: That's what happens. But yeah, he's fine.
1: Yeah.
0: And same thing with the way that Harrison threw on Saturday. He went toe to toe with Sale, and then ultimately the Brewers lost the game because of the bullpen.
1: Yeah.
0: But they're fine. Looking forward to the series against the Reds, and then of course the Cubs coming to AmFam Field later this week. Is Matt LaFleur on the hot seat? I know we've had this conversation before, but his name has come up once again. We'll dive into that coming up next. 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
3: We've got backups from just before Appleton Avenue down past Capitol. Northbound is backing up between North Avenue and Burleigh. Delays westbound 94 still there from about 35th Street to Holly Road. Eastbound now slowing down from Mitchell Boulevard to 35th. A little bit backed up on westbound 894 just west of Loomis. Eastbound slowing down heading into Loomis. And checking the TMJ4 Storm King forecast. Today mostly cloudy to partly cloudy skies. A high of 68. Tonight mostly clear, a low of 53. 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
0: 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It is list season in the NFL. After all, we've got about a month here or so before training camps open up. You know, that's going to be here before you know it. But PFF, after placing Matt LaFleur on their list of top 10 head coaches, they now have a list of six NFL head coaches on the hot seat entering 2026. Now, they do split it into two different categories, Chu. So they have four who are just on the hot seat. Aaron Glenn for the Jets, pretty self-explanatory. Todd Bowles for the Buccaneers. They lost they only won two of their final seven games, missed out on the playoffs last year. Zach Taylor, pretty self-explanatory with what's been happening in Cincinnati. And Shane Steichen in Indianapolis, where, again, it feels like at times they've been successful, they've had injuries, they've dealt with a lot of stuff, but they just haven't had playoff success. And then two names in the worth monitoring in January, which I think is fair for Matt LaFleur and Nick Sirianni. Because, yes, I mean, it's about how much success you have if you're Matt LaFleur.
1: Mm-hmm.
0: Like, yes, they brought you back, but if you miss out on the playoffs, like, I would not be shocked if the Packers made a change. I'm not anticipating them making the playoffs. There would have to be extenuating circumstances. But I guess the other thing is, if Micah Parsons' brother Terrence is correct, and Micah ends up missing closer to eight games, and the Packers just missed out on the playoffs, is that an extenuating circumstance where they have put so much into the Micah Parsons basket, where if he misses half the season and they missed the playoffs by just that one game, is that an extenuating circumstance for Matt LaFleur and the Packers?
1: No. First, let me hit Sirianni, though. I think the Sirianni thing is stupid. Because if you're going to put Sirianni on that list, you know who else should be on that list? Dan Campbell. Sirianni has won a Super Bowl.
0: Sure.
1: Where he hasn't been successful because, you know, a couple of years ago, they were the hot team, so you lose your coaches. And he did
0: kind of a poor job
1: replacing him.
0: Well, but he did the same thing this year, right? Like, this is the cycle that they've been on.
1: Yeah.
0: Where they have success, they went to a Super Bowl, lost both coordinators, did a terrible job of replacing those coordinators, and yeah, they still made the playoffs, but there was way too much talent for them to lose the way that they did, especially at the end of the season. So he has to replace both coordinators again, does a good job. Kellen Moore gets hired away.
1: Yeah, but why wouldn't you put Campbell on that? Campbell missed the playoffs last year. You know, he choked against Washington
0: because there seems to be stability within that. Yes, they those things are true.
1: Yeah,
0: but also like ownership seems to like Dan Campbell. I don't know if the ownership really likes Nick Sirianni.
1: I don't think they like any coaches.
0: That's what I'm saying.
1: I think that's more a product of Philly being Philly.
0: Sure, but like this team seems to like alternate between being good and being chaotic. Yeah. And I think they don't like the chaotic mess that Sirianni brings.
1: All right. Now back to LaFleur. I would say he's on the hot seat, and I'm not giving him a pass for Micah Parsons. I think I said it a couple months ago. The only one he gets a pass for is Jordan Love.
0: Yeah.
1: Because if anyone loses their quarterback, mm-hmm. who's worth anything, that's going to affect your season. But no. I mean, then pivot. Become more of an offensive team. Outscore. And he's... What would you call him as far as a play caller?
0: Matt LaFleur?
1: Yeah.
0: He is one of the most respected play callers in the league.
1: Is that fair?
0: I think it is.
1: I would say he's good. At times, he probably gets a little too conservative. I'll be interesting to see.
0: Sure, but here's the thing. I feel like he got that knock. If you go back and watch that second half of the Bears game, it wasn't because they went run pass and they went into a shell. No, they tried to throw the football and the offensive line couldn't protect. And then they tried to run the football and the offensive line couldn't block. Like, everything they tried, they couldn't do because the offensive line
1: stopped. No, I know.
0: You know what I'm saying? But they tried to throw the ball a ton in that second half. They just didn't have the success that they had in the first half because the line couldn't hold up. They couldn't come up with, and doesn't matter what solution you come up with, Chu. If your line can't, you know this. Your line can't give your quarterback 3 seconds, you're done.
1: Well, then who's that on? Goody? Then is Goody on the hot seat?
0: I have always tried to attach these two at the hip.
1: Yeah.
0: Because I'm also, part of me is curious to see if what would happen if one of them left, if policy would go back to the way things were more under Harlan.
1: Yeah.
0: I'm curious. I don't think, again, as long as these two are here, you can't change it. I think you have to keep it the same.
1: But when it comes to Jordan Love, and I still think he puts restrictor plates on him, he needs to be cut loose a little bit. Because I go back to Brett, right? Holmgren, the dumb stuff Brett did drove him nuts.
0: Mm-hmm.
1: And he tried to change it for years and years and realized that he couldn't.
0: Yeah.
1: Because he was like, well, the good stuff far outweighs the bad stuff.
0: Again, one of my favorite NFL things, NFL films.
1: Yeah.
0: All right, put the other guy in.
1: Yeah, I know. Whoa.
0: Yeah. All right, but just tell him no more rocket balls, please.
1: Yeah.
0: You know, it's...
1: I just chinged up. But you know what I'm saying? He's like, okay, there's going to be bonehead plays in a game, but you also know there's going to be unbelievable great plays in a game. So we learn to live with
0: and
1: it.
0: And great, it helps. And the great outweighs, and especially at that point in Brett's career, the great way outweighed. And you could throw... Not that interceptions, but you could throw more interceptions back in the day.
1: Oh, yes.
0: You know, like when Brett threw like 11 interceptions, that was, whoa, what a season. Whereas if a quarterback throws 11 interceptions now, you're like, ew.
1: And it helped with the defense that we had.
0: Yeah.
1: But if you transition that to today's team, look, Goody, you had a lot of first round picks that you spent on defensive players.
0: Up and down.
1: You had a lot. So maybe it's kind of like, all right, LaFleur, you deserve some blame, and then Goody, you deserve some of the blame.
0: Yeah.
1: A blame, but it's not enough to rise it to the level of hot seat.
0: Yeah.
1: You know? And I think LaFleur he's a very good play caller. I think his deficiency is managing a team.
0: I think that's fair.
1: I think that was a problem last year.
0: I think he's more of an X's and O's guy.
1: And I think there were guys that Wicks probably wanted to leave. Who's the running back that went to Seattle?
0: Emmanuel Wilson.
1: Emmanuel Wilson wanted to leave. There should never be problem, not to say. Well, I'll put it this way. Problems that arise in a locker room during the season should be extinguished immediately.
0: Mm-hmm.
1: And they were with Holmgren. Our locker room. And I'll never... Some great moments. Wayne Simmons and Reggie fighting. Not play fighting in the locker room. It was wonderful. It was good drama. It was wonderful entertainment. But you know what? That fire was extinguished that.
0: Was Wayne? I mean, Wayne's probably the only one who was crazy enough to go after Reggie.
1: Yeah.
0: Because Reggie's like...
1: Well, Wayne was a little out there,
0: yeah,
1: as we all know. And Reggie just kind of... Because Reggie will pick.
0: Yeah.
1: So when Wayne came in with clogs on...
0: Oh, God.
1: Not Crocs.
0: Yeah.
1: Wooden clogs from Holland. It's very weird. Yeah. And then it turned into a melee in there. Had front row seats. It was wonderful.
0: Did you try to break up the fight?
1: No. I was too busy watching it. It was great. I'm like...
0: Shouldn't you be trying to break up the fight between two of your starters?
1: It was Eugene and Leroy trying to break it up. But it was a good... It was
0: they probably
1: great.
0: Needed somebody bigger.
1: But it was extinguished.
0: Eugene and Leroy?
1: It was extinguished.
0: It can't stop Reggie.
1: It was extinguished just like that. You know? And it never went any farther.
0: Yeah.
1: Frank telling Mike to F off. Extinguished right away. There was one dude. This was another good fight. It was right before practice. The training staff. He was on, I think, Denver's D-line in the Super Bowl, too.
0: Okay.
1: And... The medical staff said, you're practicing, and he wasn't practicing. So he came down in sweats and wasn't practicing, and Holmgren went crazy. Kicked him out, and I think he cut him that afternoon. You know?
0: Mm-hmm.
1: Putting out fires. I don't know if LaFleur puts out fires.
0: Well, and again, maybe that's where having, as much as we all loved Halfley, having another guy who's been an NFL head coach as your defensive coordinator. Mm-hmm. Again, and Halfley has been a coach... was a head coach at the, you know, collegiate level, but it's different, right?
1: Yeah.
0: You're going from being a head coach to being a defensive coordinator in the NFL. I think it's one of those things where now you've got another guy who's been a head coach, and hopefully that helps extinguish any of those fires that come up. And it seems like, again, a lot of the issues that arise with the team last year, at least from coach to player, were communication issues.
1: Communication, I think the Elgton Jenkins was a little bit of a problem.
0: Yeah.
1: Because it wasn't fair.
0: Mm-hmm.
1: I don't think it was fair.
0: But that's not a...
1: In a player's eyes, but...
0: But that's not a... That's a Goody thing. That's not a...
1: That is a Goody thing.
0: You know, that's...
1: But maybe LaFleur could go up and say, hey, come on. The guy's going to be here. What's the risk of guaranteeing

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1: If he did hold out, because we don't know what they have there. And they drafted some guys, but who knows?
2: Yeah. But and we don't even know if that's going to be a thing or not, right? Like, that's just speculation at this point. Okay, is he going to, because we know he's not happy with his contract.
1: And he shouldn't be. But
2: is he unhappy to the level he's going to take it to that level?
1: Yeah. What do you think, like, where would you put him? Like a mid-level number two corner?
2: Mm-hmm.
1: Which are making about $10
2: million? Yeah.
1: Yeah, that's not. You know, and I used to be so pro-organization, but the way the game has changed.
2: Yeah.
1: Not pro. I used to kind of be down the middle. Fair is fair, but I don't think that's fair. I just don't.
2: But again, I think you're stepping up saying, hey, that's not fair.
1: Yeah.
2: I don't know if you're necessarily switching your stance.
1: Yeah.
2: You just look at what you believe is fair.
1: And then players talk. And then Keyshawn tries to convince the other guys that he's getting screwed. And then the other guys sit there and go, yeah, you're getting screwed. It's fine line to walk, you know. But I think, Gabe, last year, the disgruntled players or whatever they called it, they didn't use disgruntled.
2: Well, because they were not happy with their roles.
1: I think that went a lot farther than we think when it comes to the locker room.
2: Oh, in order for LaFleur to even just bring it up, of course.
1: Yeah.
2: I think it went a lot further than we realized during the season.
1: And the grade reflected it.
2: Yeah.
1: The NFLPA grade.
2: I think that all kind of ties in certainly together.
1: Yeah.
2: Hey, guys, remember the way you felt when you were 25? Early morning workouts, a breeze, and a drive that kicked in way before the first cup of coffee. Now fast forward to today. Feel like you're losing that edge? 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Then they build a personalized treatment plan using testosterone replacement therapy and targeted peptide therapy to help restore energy, focus, and drive. In fact, 94% of men, I'm one of those 94%, report new renewed energy and focus within 60 days. And just so you know, again, I've been doing this for years. 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

0: So I don't know if you saw this, Chew, but it was my favorite thing that happened. We did not have a show on Friday, but the New York Knicks parade was on Thursday.
1: Yep.
0: And locally, the tie to the Knicks is Tyler Kolek, former Marquette standout, Big East player. Yeah. It was my favorite thing from the Knicks parade. So if you had not seen this, Tyler is, on whatever float or car he was on, he had gotten down, and he's kind of running along the barricade. Like, he's hyping people up. He's giving high fives. He's excited, as he should be. Probably one of the, I mean, I can't imagine. It just did not seem like a lot of those guys got a lot of sleep, right? And they're celebrating. New York is live. And as he's doing this, a cop comes over and stops him.
1: I know, and I immediately texted you.
0: You did, yeah.
1: And I said, was that A.J. Dillon? Because we remember the incident up in Lambeau.
0: When they had the soccer game.
1: Yes.
0: And like, it was, I don't know if that was, you know, there's just a natural time.
1: He was pumping the crowd up.
0: He was pumping the crowd up. He was going to do a Lambeau leap, and the security guard stopped him. Which, that one, like, that one still doesn't make sense to me. Because, yeah, I guess A.J. Dillon, like, is wearing a helmet, so you don't necessarily know what he looks like, but
1: he's kind of big.
0: That's what I'm saying.
1: Yeah.
0: Like, Tyler Kolek, I feel like this is just an honest mistake. Because Tyler's, because it's not like, Tyler's not like Steve Novak, where Novak's like, you know, 6'8", 6'9".
1: Yeah.
0: Like, Tyler's 6'1", 6'2". And he's wearing this oversized championship t-shirt. Like, he looks like he's just a regular dude. I mean, he does look like he just kind of, you know, jumped the barricade and started high-fiving people. If you don't know what Tyler Kolek looks like.
1: But he's inside the ropes.
0: Yeah.
1: Yeah.
0: It's just,
1: I don't know.
0: And then he
1: tweeted about it later. Okay. If you're hired to protect the people who want it, shouldn't you know who the people are? A little bit of that, right?
0: Yeah. Yeah. It was just, and then he tweeted about it later saying, hey, bro, I swear I'm on the team.
1: Yeah.

0: Yeah, just, good for him.
1: Just hilarious.
0: Is he a rookie?
1: Second year.
0: That's
1: this
0: still
1: year.
0: Pretty nice, though.
1: Oh, yeah.
0: Getting a ring.
1: Mm-hmm.
0: Yeah, good for him.
2: Two rings. They won the NBA Cup, too.
0: Shut up.
2: That's what Tyler
0: No
2: Cole,
0: one cares about the NBA
2: he
0: Cup.
2: He said that on his live stream. Though. No he one said, cares. I got the NBA Cup. The rest of the guys got this, got us this championship because I don't think he played much
0: That's
2: in the playoffs.
0: That's not considered a ring. Like, would you consider my NFC championship a ring?
1: I mean, it's
2: Did
1: a,
2: you get
1: ring.
2: A ring.
1: It's not the ring. It's a ring.
2: Yeah. Did you get a ring?
0: But I can't count that.
1: No.
0: I can't say, hey, I have two three. Super Bowl rings.
1: Yeah. Well, because then, yeah, you can't say that. Well, no, you would say that you have, because you won the NFC Championship game twice.
0: Correct.
1: So don't you technically have three rings?
0: No, you don't get an NFC Championship
1: if you win
0: game
1: the Super Bowl.
0: Yeah, that's just the first loser's ring.
1: Okay.
0: But you got, I can't you got, say, yeah.
1: You got the NFC Championship ring when you lost in 32.
0: Correct.
1: Okay.
0: But I can't say, hey, I have two Super Bowl rings.
1: No.
0: Because I did play in two Super Bowls.
1: No, but you can say you have two rings.
0: No.
1: It's disingenuous.
0: Can't. No, you can't say
1: it's disingenuous,
0: you have two
1: but
0: rings.
1: Technically you do have two rings.
2: Physically.
0: Like what he said, you can't say that. He has two rings. He has one ring.
1: I mean, if you want to be disingenuous and misleading, yes, that's what you say.
0: No. I don't think I cannot say I have two Super Bowl rings.
1: No, you cannot say you have two Super Bowl rings.
0: Yes.
1: You can say you have two rings.
0: That's fine, but no one cares.
1: Yeah, correct.
0: Yeah.
1: Correct. No one, yes.
0: You know, really didn't care, Holmgren. Because you know how we got there? Oh, that was...
1: Wait,
0: how we got the NFC Championship ring?
1: Yeah.
0: Well, the first one, there
1: oh,
0: you know,
1: a
0: night of golf
1: ceremony,
0: course.
1: Yes.
0: Huge ceremony.
1: Yep.
0: Told you about Chris Jackie having to go last.
1: Yep.
0: All of that. And then the next one is the first day of mini camp that mm-hmm. year. They put them on our desks inside of the... team meeting room. That was it.
1: That was it?
0: Yeah.
1: Nobody even said anything about it?
0: In a box like, you know,
1: yeah.
0: 3x3, where our Super Bowl ring box is like...
1: Oh, yeah.
0: Big, 6x... It has a light on it, very bougie. So...
1: Wait, when you open up the box, it had the light on it?
0: Yeah,
1: oh,
0: I think
1: that's
0: so.
1: Sick.
0: It's pretty cool. There's a plate in it and all that. Yeah. Yeah, it was nice.
1: You still need to fix your Super Bowl ring?
0: No, I got it fixed.
1: Okay.
0: I got to fix a couple diamonds missing. I'd like to know which kid took it to school. Don't I should probably take a look at it. I haven't looked at it in probably a year, year and a half.
1: Well, you don't have any kids in the house.
0: They come back every now and then. I think it's locked. It's probably not even locked.
1: Do you think they, so do you think they took it to school or do you think that, you know, maybe they just had a little party when mom and dad weren't home? Took it out
0: what
1: and
0: do you
1: they started
0: have to
1: showing
0: do,
1: off.
0: What do you have to do to a ring to lose a diamond on it? You got to be pretty aggressive.
1: Yeah, I'm assuming it was dropped.
0: Okay.
1: That's what I would say. I would assume at some point it was dropped and some rings popped out or some diamonds popped out.
0: All right.
1: That would be my guess.
0: Okay.
1: Without knowing any of the other circumstances, that would be my guess.
2: When's the last time you wore that ring?
1: Have you ever worn that ring?
2: I'd wear it around a lot.
0: 12 years.
2: Wow.
0: No, probably longer than that.
1: Well, so are you guys doing any of this, anything this year for the 30th?
0: I will be in Europe.
1: Oh, when it's happening?
0: Yeah.
1: Do you guys, when you've done, because you've done stuff for like the 25th and stuff like that
0: before. No, I didn't go. I'm not into that stuff. I'm good. I'm fine. But I like where I'm at.
1: Do you guys like wear it at all?
0: Guys?
1: Like at those events? Or do they just take it with places?
0: Some guys do. I've never really seen.
1: Yeah. Because, like, it doesn't, like, you guys know.
0: It's so big. And when you go up to events, you know, you shake a lot of hands.
1: Mm-hmm.
0: You'll rip the skin.
1: Oh, yeah.
0: On either side. You know, it's mm-hmm. just very, very uncomfortable.
1: I got to imagine it's more of a thing where, and I know you don't really do these, but for guys who, like, do signings, you know, bring it just kind of on display.
0: If
1: you can
0: asked
1: see it.
0: By
1: yeah.
0: Someone,
1: yeah. Yeah. Just so you can kind of see it and it's on display there. But that's why I liked the Bucks championship ring because you could take it off and like wear it as a necklace.
0: I am not a memorabilia guy.
1: Yeah.
0: And Coach isn't either because all his Michigan State rings, because mm-hmm. they went to the Final Four,
1: yeah,
0: are in that same case. And he has a house now. I'm like, you want
1: to take him with you?
0: I'm fine.
1: No, it doesn't matter. Hey, he's got a house now. That's his responsibility,
0: yeah.
1: man. I think you just take it with him and dump it on him.
0: Yeah.
1: Fill up a box, throw it in the back of the truck.
0: Oh, there's boxes going. Yeah.
1: There is a new report from Shams. We get to Giannis Watch 2026 in 2 minutes. 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
4: We do have an issue on westbound 94. Just before you get to Moreland Road, we have the left shoulder. Now, it looks like a broken down vehicle. Unfortunately, it was a vehicle fire. And we've got the drivers out against the median wall. They're standing outside of their car. Squad is with it. You do want to be extra careful heading past that. So we do have delays from Highway 100. I'll pass that scene pretty much all the way to Calhoun. Westbound also slowing down from about 30th Street to Holly Road. Eastbound, you're looking at delays from just before 70th Street all the way to about 35th Street. Northbound 4394 has got some backups from Howard Avenue up past Oklahoma Avenue. Traffic is brought to you by Piggly Wiggly. And when you shop at Piggly Wiggly, every dollar stays in the community we all call home. Stop in today and see the difference shopping local really makes at Piggly Wiggly. And checking the TMJ4 Storm Team forecast. Today, mostly cloudy to partly cloudy skies. A high of 68. Tonight, mostly clear, a low of 53. From the WTMJ Traffic Center, I'm Debbie Lazaga on 94.5 ESPN.
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3: 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Here's Jen Latta.
1: NBA draft coming your way tomorrow night. That, of course, was always the unofficial deadline that the Bucks had placed on themselves to trade Giannis Antetokounmpo, coming from Jimmy Haslam. And now Shams Charania on ESPN. He has not tweeted this out. He has not put this on his Instagram, but he is on Get Up right now with his report of Giannis Antetokounmpo trade coming before NBA draft tomorrow. That's coming from Shams. He is saying the Celtics and the Heat are the two finalists for Giannis's services.
0: That's bold. I mean, you can't just say that.
1: I would agree.
0: Being in his position, unless you have concrete.
1: Because if this does not happen before the draft tomorrow, that's...
0: Wow. What do you think if you're a betting man?
1: It kind of seems that way.
0: Which team? Where's he going to go, you think?
1: Ooh. I don't know. So that's what I'm trying to figure out. That's what I'm trying to like wrap my head around right now. Because there was and Will, you found this, right? And this is always the funny thing about Twitter, right? Like Josh has Pretty Ricky. Pretty Ricky was the NFL guy.
0: Oh, yeah.
1: You know, had the Micah Parsons trade before the Micah trade. And what did this Twitter account have?
2: So he had the Luka Doncic trade with Anthony Davis. It was pretty accurate. He had Luka getting traded for Anthony Davis and two first-round picks. He tweeted that in 2023, so about a full year before that trade actually happened. And then I'm pulling up the other trade.
1: So he had another trade that he was right on.
2: Then he tweeted out this Giannis one.
1: Yeah, so this Giannis one, he tweeted yesterday, deal is done. Shams will break news later today. Four-team trade source tells me.
0: Four-team.
1: So the Heat would get Giannis. The Pistons would get Tyler Hero. The Lakers would get Isaiah Stewart and Khalil Ware. The Bucks would get Ron Holland, Jared Vanderbilt, Jaime Jaquez Jr., Kasparis Jakunis, and 5 first-round picks. 3 from Miami, 1 from the Lakers, 1 from the Pistons.
0: Oh, well, that sounds okay.
1: Yeah, the 5 first-round picks. Yeah, the players I could kind of take or leave.
0: Okay, nothing special there?
1: I don't think so.
0: So total rebuild.
1: Oh, 100%. But that's what you're doing. If you're trading Giannis, that's what you're doing.
0: Okay.
1: But then, this morning, Mark Stein of the Stein Line, former ESPN employee, he had a report saying that the Celtics are making a hard push, have officially offered up Jaylen Brown, and the Bucks were considering doing a trade with the Celtics without a third-team facilitator. So basically, without a third team where Brown would go, therefore giving the Bucks more picks, like in the trade that I just said. So I don't know. But it seems to be those are the two teams that are making the push.
0: Which deal do you like better?
1: Whichever one gets the Bucks the most picks.
0: Yeah, I agree. I mean, 5 first rounders, that's pretty good.
1: Yeah, 4 players and 5 first rounders. That's what you should be getting for Giannis. Yeah. All varying levels of lottery tickets.
0: I still don't see the Heat being a championship team, where I see the Celtics being a championship team.
1: 100%.
0: So why would he do that? Because who do you think he has the final say?
1: I mean, he ultimately, because it comes down to where he's willing to sign an extension.
0: Yes.
1: Right? But it's...
0: And you say the money will work as long as they get rid of Jaylen Brown.
1: Yes. For the Celtics.
0: For the Celtics.
1: Yes.
0: I think it's the Celtics. I don't know. That's what my gut's telling me.
1: It makes the most sense to me.
0: Yeah.
1: I mean, because Miami also seems like they've kind of dug their heels in a little bit.
0: Yeah.
1: Kind of like they did when they didn't end up with Damian Lillard. But it's kind of a similar situation where, you know, for a long time, Miami's the front runner. Miami's the front runner. He's willing to sign with Miami. But Dame never came out and said, I will only sign with Miami, forcing Portland's hand. And it seems like that's the preferred destination, Miami, for Giannis. But he hasn't said that's the only place he's willing to sign.
0: No, but to me, it sounds like between the two, it's like Giannis would be choosing the weather in Miami because they're not championship ready, or an immediate ring in Boston.
1: Yeah.
0: With not so great weather.
1: I don't think he cares about the weather.
2: Well, that was the other report coming out, is that he wanted to go to Miami.
0: I thought he said he wanted to go to a warm weather team.
2: But I've also heard that he trusts the front office there, and they're going to continue making moves to build a contender this year.
0: Yeah,
2: and that was another incentive.
0: You're championship ready next year with Boston.
1: Yeah, like if you don't want, I mean, because that was the whole thing this year with the Bucks, because the Bucks would have been best off taking like a gap year, right? Like just, hey, all right, we got to eat it with Dame because he's going to opt in. We're just going to eat the $50 million, take this gap year, get healthy. He's going to walk away. We're going to figure out what we're going to look like in 26, 27. But Giannis didn't want that. Understand, like, because he wanted to try to make a push. They did the extreme thing with the Dame contract and brought in Miles Turner and did all those things. And so that's the thing that's never made sense to me about Miami, unless Miami's got another plan to do something this year to bring another player in.
0: How's the free agent market? Meh?
1: LeBron's a free agent.
0: Would that work?
1: I mean, I don't think Bam and Giannis work in Miami, if I'm being honest.
0: No. That's like, why that Boston just makes a lot more sense.
1: Yes, I would agree.
0: And you talk about trusting a front office.
1: Oh, yeah.
0: You got to trust that
1: front office. Yeah, Brad Stevens has been able to do a lot of really good things out there in Boston. But it appears that the Giannis saga, at least, because again, like there were more and more whispers that, okay, it seems like this thing's getting close. And I don't know if Boston just has kind of jumped in the last 36 hours, getting a little bit more serious. But Shams Charania is saying on Get Up this morning that the trade is coming before
0: the
1: draft.
0: Do we prepare for a somber day tomorrow?
1: It could happen today. It could happen tomorrow.
2: It could happen 10 minutes before the draft.
1: Yeah, it could happen 10 minutes.
0: No, I know, but how are... will it be surreal?
1: Yeah. Because part of it's like... It's kind of like when Brett finally left.
0: To the
1: right?
0: Jets, that was surreal.
1: Yeah.
0: Was it when Rodgers went to the... I guess it was.
1: A little bit, because then it was... But that funny because he was going to the Jets. Like, he was following the Brett path.
0: Well, I know, but I think people are excited about the potential picks we could have got. Now it fell short.
1: Yeah,
0: with one first-round draft pick because he got hurt. But are people going to be excited? Or are they going to be like...
1: I don't think anybody's going to be excited.
0: You don't think so?
1: I don't know what there's to be excited about.
0: 5 first-round picks.
1: Yeah, but that's like in the future.
0: Well, most picks are a future game.
1: But that's nothing to be excited about tomorrow.
2: There's no immediate payoff for the fans. Yeah.
1: Like, so one of the picks...
0: So it'll be somber.
1: In the draft, in the scenario where the Bucks would have gotten 5 picks from the one random Twitter account that got the Luka trade right and saying he has this Heat Bucks trade that included the Pistons and the Lakers.
0: Where do the fans want him to go? I would think Miami.
1: I don't care.
0: But... isn't there a little Boston? A
1: little bit, but I want him to go because, again, the Bucks. Well, there's a couple of things working here. One, there aren't any real true rivalries in the NBA.
0: Mm-hmm.
1: There's momentary ones that like pop up, like
0: Celtics.
1: Celtics Lakers is like the only rivalry that actually exists, right? But like Warriors Cavs was a rivalry because they played in the finals every year for like 5 years.
0: Chicago Detroit.
1: Sure, in the 90s. But not really anymore. You know, it's like temporary. And right now, the biggest rivalry in the NBA is probably going to be Thunder Spurs because they're two really good young teams in the West and they're going to play a bunch. And there's no Brewers Cubs, Packers Bears, right? There's no just these long lasting rivalries. So I really don't like either of these franchises.
0: Yeah.
1: But ultimately, the Bucks aren't going to be good in 26-27. So I just want the highest return.
0: Yes.
1: I just want the best return. I don't care where he plays next year. I'm probably going to try my damnedest to go to the game whenever he comes back to Milwaukee.
0: Do you want Jaylen Brown just to win a few games next year?
1: Not really. I think I'd rather have the picks.
0: I'd rather have the picks and let him horse rebuild this roster.
1: Because with Brown, and he proved that he can be the number one guy, right? The Celtics had the 2 seed this year, but they're just not going to be able to have that deep of a roster because, again, you're eating $22.5 million for the next 4 seasons.
0: No, I know.
1: So you're not going to be able to compete unless you have a unicorn. Like, it would have been really hard to compete with Giannis under those circumstances. Mm-hmm. And once you don't have a Giannis, because Jaylen Brown's not on that level. He's a really good player, but he's not on the Giannis level.
0: He can't carry it. No, he can't carry
1: it. He's not. He can carry a decent team.
0: Yes.
1: He can't carry you to a championship. So instead, I would just rather tear this thing down.
0: I agree.
1: Hopefully you get some young guys that can gel and you're ready to be a competitive team by the time you can have access to the $22.5 million that Dame's eating up the next 4 years.
0: Yeah.
1: I think that's the hope. 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
4: Southbound on 41, backing up from Appleton Avenue all the way down past Capitol Drive. The northbound side's backed up from about Mayfair Road up to Capitol, and a little bit more between Hampton and Silver Spring. Now, northbound on 4394, backing up around the Plainfield Curve all the way up to Oklahoma Avenue. We've also got westbound 94 backing up from about 35th Street all the way to Holly Road. You're back on the brakes just west of Highway 100 all the way out around the Moreland Road Curve. We do have, at that curve, a broken down vehicle that was a vehicle fire. So just be careful as you're going around that curve. They got crews out there hooking it up to a tow truck. 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And checking the TMJ4 Storm Team forecast. Today, mostly cloudy to partly cloudy skies. A high of 68. Tonight, mostly clear. A low of 53. From the WTMJ Traffic Center, I'm Debbie Lazaga on 94.5 ESPN. 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From the WTMJ Traffic Center, I'm Debbie Lazaga on 94.5 ESPN.
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13: A bandwagon fan. The biggest insult in sports. But this summer, during the FIFA World Cup, it's an invitation, America. Never watched soccer before? Perfect. Think a corner kick is a karate move? Sure, why not? Prefer sports where players can use their hands? Me too. Just here for the snacks? Now we're talking. So grab a bag of Lay's and jump on the bandwagon. We're undefeated. Lay's, the official sponsor of the FIFA World Cup 2026.
3: This is Jen, Gabe, and Chewy.
0: I would say James Earl Jones because he's more grandfathery.
14: Yeah, Darth Vader was super grandfathery.
1: Very loving.
0: Those Star Wars number one are horrible. The best one was Empire Strikes Back.
1: Yeah, you know who's in that?
0: Who?
1: James Earl Jones.
0: Where?
1: Dip bleep. He is the voice of Darth Vader.
0: Are you sure?
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1: We've all speculated that tomorrow is this unofficial deadline. Now, even that has changed because there have been points where different reporters, like Chris Haynes, have said, hey, that was an unofficial deadline. The Bucks could let this thing go up and play it out into the summer if they're not getting what they want. That does not appear to be the case anymore. Shams Charania, ESPN, NBA insider, appeared on Get Up moments ago and had this to say about the Giannis saga.
15: Greeny, sources tell me a trade and a resolution is coming for the Milwaukee Bucks with Giannis Antetokounmpo before the NBA draft on Tuesday night. The Bucks are in serious conversations with two finalists, the Miami Heat and the Boston Celtics. Both teams are Giannis' preferred trade destinations, but both of these packages are different deals. The variance of these deals is dramatic. With the Boston, it's Jaylen Brown-led package. It's around a veteran player, obviously a superstar caliber player. In Miami, it's a group of cost-controlled players, rookie-scale contracts, significant draft capital in that deal. And so I do want to make this clear, though. Whichever deal occurs, whether it's today or tomorrow, it is going to be a one-to-one deal. It's going to consist of Milwaukee and likely one of these two teams, and that's how it's going to be. There's no third team, fourth team in any construct right now. Now, the sides could leave this open. Remember, when Kevin Durant was traded a year ago in June, it ended up just being, it ended with those two teams, but it turned into seven total teams by the end of the offseason. And so that could certainly happen here. But these have been intense negotiations. We know the Giannis situation is gone on for about 13 months now. The Bucks engaged in conversation at the deadline. They've been open for business since the draft combine in May. They've narrowed in on these two teams right now. Giannis, my understanding right now, he is ready to be traded, either Boston, either Miami, and we'll see what happens over the next 24 hours.
1: So that's the report from Shams. That's pretty concrete, Chew.
0: Yeah.
1: There's not really any room, wiggle room there for, oh, this could change, that could change. I mean, the only wiggle room he left there was, as of right now, it's just one, you know, these teams going head-to-head. Maybe that changes in the next 24 hours once they decide on a team. But that is solid reporting with no room for backing out of that. And it seems like Giannis is going to be gone. It could be this time tomorrow. It could be 10 minutes before the draft.
0: What's Boston offering for draft picks?
1: I don't know.
0: I mean, if it's not going to be, I mean, I really don't care about Jalen Brown, like you said.
1: Yeah.
0: He can carry a team to be good. He can't carry a team to the championship. I would want the 5 first-round picks. Jalen Brown and 3 first-round picks?
1: Mm-hmm. So
0: it's just not going to match up. By the time the Bucks become a contender, Jalen Brown will be going downhill. You know what I'm saying?
1: Yeah.
0: I would probably take the Miami deal.
1: So the Celtics have their own first pick, or first round pick this year, own first round pick next year. Looks like they've got access to a handful of picks that they could trade.
0: Yeah.
1: But again, you're trading for Jalen Brown, few picks, maybe another player. To me, Boston has to facilitate a third team because they don't have like another young player or anything like that you would want in return.
2: I also don't think the Bucks want to pick that low in this year's draft. 13 is a really good spot for them that the Heat have.
0: Yes.
1: Yeah, because then they would have 10 and 13 if they made the trade with the Heat this year.
0: Do you think Giannis moves everything out of Milwaukee, sells everything, presence here is done? There'd probably be no reason.
1: I don't think so.
0: To keep wherever.
1: I have no idea. I honestly do not have any idea, but you're right. Like, there would be no reason. I mean, I think he would maintain some sort of residence here because, as he has mentioned, I believe his father is buried somewhere in Milwaukee.
0: Oh, okay.
1: I think that is one of the things that he had said, right?
0: Yeah.
1: That his dad was buried here. So I think that would be the one thing tying him to Milwaukee.
0: Okay.
2: There is a mural of him, too, so that won't be going anywhere.
1: That'd be for tough the time to take being. Down. Is that why they were working so hard and so fast to get the Euchre one up?
2: Maybe.
1: Get the Euchre one up so that when Giannis gets traded, at least we have one mural. I mean, you know, that of just representing Euch the legend.
2: I drove past the Giannis one the other day. I was like, wow, it's going to suck for whoever has to take that down.
1: I drive past that thing all the time because I see it. I get off on the highway.
2: It's a great mural, too. It sucks.
0: Yeah, or do you say thanks for the memories, leave it up there?
1: I don't know.
0: Until the start of the season, and then you got to take it down. Huh?
1: That would probably be a little embarrassing to continue to have that up in like February of next year.
2: I wonder who's responsible for that. Is it like the city that came up with the idea to paint that mural, or is it the building?
1: I mean, I'm guessing the building, it's the responsibility of the building.
2: Yeah.
1: Right? It's a privately owned building.
0: I would think.
1: So it's up to them if they want to take it down or leave it.
0: I wonder what that cost. Yeah, like a mural of myself. 100 feet by 120
2: feet. Should we put
0: feet?
2: In an application to replace it with a
1: Well, no, because now if it's mural? Cheap, I'm getting a mural of Chewy.
2: Yes.
1: I'm
2: that picture? Yeah.
1: This thing somewhere. Like, this is, I'm getting a mural of this. Like,
0: I mean,
1: it's not
0: the
1: that
0: boat
1: much.
0: Go for? The abandoned boat. Oh,
1: I mean, I think that they wanted like 20 grand, and I don't think they got it. So I mean, maybe we should start looking into murals. Get a picture of Chewy on a building somewhere.
0: No, thank you.
1: 800-990-3776. What do you prefer? According to Shams Charania, it looks like it's going to be Boston. It looks like it is going to be Miami. Which deal sounds better to you as a Bucks fan? Do you want the picks that Miami would be offering, or do you want the player in Jalen Brown that reportedly is being offered by the Boston Celtics? 800-990-3776. Ryan from Iguanago says, I would want a young star and picks. No Brown. Brown will be in his 30s. His contract will be up by the time the Bucks are ready to start competing again. He is not worth it then. And that's where I agree. Again, Jalen Brown is a good player. And if I thought that the Bucks were getting somebody in the draft that they could compete right next to him, okay, let's see how these two guys grow together. But I think you just want to break this thing down, have a young team, and see if they can grow together. And if they do, maybe you can add a couple of pieces around them the way that OKC or San Antonio has. But I think you tear this thing down and you try to get as many young players in here as possible, see what pops.
0: Do you think they have to trade him now? Is there too much damage done with Jaylen Brown?
1: Maybe.
0: I mean, he's a little bit of a loose cannon, right?
1: Yeah. Mm-hmm.
0: Yeah, I don't see that relationship being
1: which is why Boston was so hesitant to, like, officially
0: throw it out there.
1: They were kind of waiting for the Bucks to come to them, and then, okay, this is serious, so now we can offer Jaylen Brown.
0: Yeah.
1: So at least they can have the deniability, and that doesn't seem to be the case. So maybe Boston feels like they can put something together that's better than what Miami's offering, which I would laugh at. I would laugh at Miami if that happened.
0: Yeah.
1: Because they
0: That'd
1: just
0: be
1: thought...
0: That'd be the second, yeah.
1: Well, they'd be the second because they just think that they can offer their whatever they want and get a superstar, and it's just very obvious not the case.
0: But didn't they say last week, or was it the week before, that the Bucks were proceeding as if they had the 13th pick as well?
1: See, I don't know, like, because I see that report, but that report's clearly not coming from the Bucks.
0: Yeah.
1: So how are the Bucks proceeding? And I was reading a little bit of the Stein piece, and his assertion was that the Bucks were doing their due diligence on every pick around them.
0: Mm-hmm.
1: So I think other teams were, they're operating as if they already have the 13th pick too. Or maybe they're just doing their due diligence around 10.
2: Outside of the top six, you don't know what's going to happen. So I think you have to just prepare for anybody to be available then. So I don't know. That seems illegitimate to me.
1: That's what I'm saying too. Like
2: if you're not preparing to take any player in this draft with a top 10 pick, are you really doing it right?
1: I mean, it seems strange that the Bucks are doing this much due diligence, but that's because they typically don't have a first round
2: exactly.
1: pick.
2: Exactly.
1: So yeah, they're going to be sniffing around more of these guys trying to figure out which one they want to take at 10.
0: But could they get these picks and package them to move up? Because is it
1: possible?
0: Aren't there like 7 money players like that are really good?
2: It's a good draft.
1: Yeah. Yeah, and there have those rumors have existed as well that the Bucks would potentially like to move up if they can, but it all depends upon, I guess, where ultimately they decide to trade Giannis, which apparently is coming before the NBA draft tomorrow, per Shams Charania. We want to hear from you, 800-990-3776, the Carbless Talking Text Line. 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Do you want the picks? Which package seems better? We continue to have that conversation next on Jen, Gabe, and Chewy.
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4: Westbound 94 from about 35th Street all the way through to about Holly Road, and then more delays from Highway 100 all the way past Elm Grove Road. Eastbound is backing up from about 70th Street all the way to 35th. Southbound 41, watch for those backups from Appleton down to Capitol Drive. And checking the TMJ4 Storm Team forecast. Today, mostly cloudy to partly cloudy skies. A high of 68. Tonight, mostly clear. A low of 53. 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
2: When you finally find your thing, you want the whole world to know about that thing. 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
6: Over on the Carbless Talking text line, 800-990-3776, Stevie suggesting that you could always spray paint Chewy's face over the Giannis mural. Now, the problem with that is the Giannis mural is of Giannis's back. So it would just look weird if you had the back of a human and then just Chewy's face over the back of Giannis's head. That would be, you know, some poltergeisty type
7: stuff.
6: Yeah,
7: what am I, possessed?
6: So I think that would be tough. I appreciate, hey, there's no bad ideas in a brainstorm, Stevie, yeah. But, you know, that one would look a little bit strange. John saying, Bucks need picks. Players are irrelevant at this stage. Definitely don't need picks from a team that's going to be drafting in the late 20s in the draft. It's a no-brainer. So John saying he would prefer the Miami offer and what's kind of reported out there. Again, Sham Sharani this morning on Get Up on ESPN saying that a deal is going to be happening before the draft tomorrow, and the finalists are Miami and Boston, but the packages seem to be vastly different at this stage, where Miami is more centered around young players and picks, and the player it's centered around from Boston is Jaylen Brown.
8: Does Giannis have final say?
6: I don't think so. Not at this
8: point.
6: You
8: don't think Horst presents the two and says, all right, where do you want to go?
6: No. I think at this point, Giannis knows he's going to one of those two places, is willing to sign an extension at one of those two places, and it's up to John Horst and the Bucks front office to get the best deal they can out of one of those two places. I think that's the stage. If we're getting the report that we got this morning from Shams, I feel like that's where we're at. Giannis is willing to sign an extension at one of those, at either of those places. Obviously, both front offices have a very good history of being able to put together contenders, and he trusts those front offices to build a team around him and whatever's left of either one of those places he goes.
8: Is Riley still running Miami? He is.
7: But Ainge is gone. It's Brad Stevens that runs the show.
6: Correct. In Boston.
7: This will be interesting.
6: So those are the places that he could. Nick saying Brown would absolutely get rerouted by and before the trade deadline if the Bucks make the Celtics move. And Shams did leave that open, that right now it's just one-on-one. I would anticipate the Bucks again trying to get more picks than anything else, and then trying to trade Jaylen Brown for more picks.
7: Yeah,
6: no, kind of like what he said last year. It was a one team, you know, one on one when KD was agreed to be traded, and then eventually became like a seven team deal when KD was finally traded to Houston. So we'll have to wait and see how that happens. But again, it seems like that the countdown is on, that the trade the deadline set by the Bucks of the NBA draft is a real deadline, and that is going to be happening. He's going to be going to Miami or Boston. Kind of a bummer.
8: Yeah,
6: knew it was coming.
8: Bit of a sad day. You move forward. We're pretty conditioned to do that, right? Because we've had some superstars.
6: Yeah.
8: We've had some superstars leave the state.
6: It's just unfortunate because you don't get. In terms of finishing your career, playing your career all in one place, it's such a rare thing in every sport nowadays. Literally in every sport. Like, I thought Brett would be that guy. I remember when Brett, it was the early 2000s, and the contract that he had signed was basically described as a lifetime deal, right? Like, that contract he signed in the early 2000s, it was basically a lifetime deal. Ended up not being the case. Aaron, obviously, ended up not being the case. Even guys who

0: aren't as big of stars as those guys. Like Jordy Nelson. Jordy didn't play his entire career here. No. It's just really hard to start and end in that same spot. And I think the closest we've come is Ryan Braun. Like, he's an MVP. He played his entire career for the Brewers. That's the last one we've got in the state of Wisconsin.
1: Would you say Jordan Love finishes his career? I have a different personality.
0: Sure. If I had to bet on it, no. If I had to bet on it, it would be no.
1: Yeah, but Brett,
0: because my
1: Brett,
0: default...
1: Brett drove himself out of town.
0: Yep.
1: With his retirement talk.
0: Aaron drove himself out of town.
1: And then Aaron drove himself out of town with his arrogance.
0: Mm-hmm.
1: Jordan Love doesn't, at this point, doesn't seem to have either one of those.
0: But we kind of said the same thing about Aaron.
1: Yeah, Aaron got a little too power hungry.
0: Yeah, which but they both as it continued. Yeah, as it continued. It was, again,
1: I don't see Jordan. You think so?
0: I have no idea, but I just know that if you're asking me anyone, my default answer is no. My default answer is no, they are not going to play their entire career
1: Will
0: for whatever
1: Holmes.
0: Team. Kind of seems like it with the contract he just signed.
1: That's what I'm saying.
0: Yeah.
1: You know?
0: Yeah. Like, I think he could be the rare instance. But again, you look at the other great quarterbacks in the NFL, Jude. Brady didn't.
1: No.
0: Manning didn't. Breeze didn't. You know, like the guys that we're talking about as being the best of a generation.
1: Yeah.
0: They, you know, they don't ultimately end up in the same place. They eventually leave for one reason or another.
1: Yeah.
0: And I don't know who that next guy could potentially be in the state of Wisconsin. I was hoping it would be Giannis.
1: Yeah.
0: But according to Shams Charania, that's not just not going to be the case. Like
1: and,
0: I would.
1: And there, hold on. But there was a pivot in Giannis.
0: Oh, yeah.
1: Giannis pivoted.
0: Mm-hmm.
1: He got a little diva-ish.
0: Mm-hmm.
1: Which is fine. That's his prerogative.
0: That's
1: part of the game.
0: It's part of it. And again, I don't blame him for wanting to go and compete for a championship.
1: No.
0: Again, I'm just more sad. I'm not angry at anybody or anything. It's just sad.
2: It's going to be weird when it officially goes down, too.
0: 100%.
2: Like seeing the breaking news reports and then the first time seeing him in a different jersey, it's just going to look very odd.
0: Yeah, and again, I'm going to want to be at that game whenever Giannis comes back, and it's going to be weird.
1: Yeah. Mm-hmm.
0: Like it's going to be a weird emotion. And I felt those emotions when Chris came back. I love Chris Middleton.
1: Yeah.
0: And when he came back this year, it was just kind of weird to see Chris playing in it for a different team. And it's going to be weird to see that for Giannis.
1: Yeah.
0: Like, again, I don't know who has the potential to be a star and play in this state for their entire career.
2: It feels like Christian Yelich is the closest one. He started in Miami.
0: But he started in Miami, right? Like I would assume based on his contract, he's going to end here in Milwaukee. Mm-hmm. But again, he started in Miami. Not that he's not our guy.
2: Yeah.
0: He still is, but it's just different.
2: He's like the longest tenured, it feels like.
1: Is baseball the sport where it really doesn't happen?
0: Yeah.
1: I mean, look at all the superstars. Just
2: like the fact that you
0: Judge,
2: can trade.
0: Judge
1: well,
0: play.
1: Especially with a team like Milwaukee, because it's not fair. They can't keep Miz. I'm sorry. You just can't.
0: Yeah.
1: You're not going to be able to afford him.
0: It depends upon if a salary cap happens.
1: Yeah.
0: If a salary cap happens, that opens the door for somebody like Churio or Miz to be here for the length of their career.
1: Is Terang, did he start?
0: He
1: started
0: he was the first
1: in
0: round
1: the
0: of Brewers pick, yeah.
1: Okay.
0: And baseball, it's kind of different. Like, I guess I just look at you as our guy if you start your major league career here.
2: Like Yadier Molina, he's so beloved in St. Louis.
0: Oh, yes.
2: Him, I think Buster Posey did too, right? Maybe it's just catchers that play for one team.
0: Catchers just end up playing
1: for
0: one team.
1: But he didn't play very long in baseball terms for a superstar, did he?
0: Posey?
1: Yeah, because didn't he wreck his ankle?
0: Yeah.
2: But he came back after that.
0: He came back and played for a while after that.
1: Yeah. It wasn't the same player.
0: No.
1: But yeah.
2: I think both guys now work for their respective teams too. Posey's like the GM for the Giants.
0: Posey's the GM for the Giants.
2: Yachty's in the dugout, I think.
0: Out of town.
2: Yeah, yeah.
1: Huh.
0: But yeah, it's just, I don't even know who has, I mean, again, I think the guy that everybody's hoping for at this point that is a Packer or a Wisconsin athlete for life, I think it's Jordan.
1: Yes.
0: I think it's Churio. I think it's Miz.
1: Yes.
0: You know, maybe a little bit Terang, but you're kind of hoping, and it's more of a hope at this point, that we can have somebody like, because again, the heroes of yesteryear, Robin Yount was a lifetime Brewer. Bart Starr was a lifetime Packer.
1: Well, there was no free agency, so they couldn't go anywhere.
0: It was different. You know? It was completely different back in the 60s.
1: Yeah.
0: Absolutely, 100%. So that makes it a little bit different, but I think that leaves you longing for that just a little bit.
1: Yeah, it does.
0: 800-990-3776 is the Carbless talk and text line. We update you on what's happening in the World Cup, plus little Father's Day at the U.S. Open. There's a couple cool moments there. Plus, we continue to take your calls, your texts on the Giannis situation. It appears, according to Shams Charania, that Giannis is indeed going to be traded before tomorrow in the NBA draft, either to Miami or Boston. That's next on Jen Gibb & Chewy.
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9: 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What happens if someone gets sick when you're away from home? Joining us now is Dr. Peter McCullough with some smart ways to be prepared before summer begins. Doctor, summer is supposed to be relaxing, but travel can come with surprises. 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
12: A bandwagon fan. 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But this summer, during the FIFA World Cup, it's an invitation, America. Never watched soccer before? Perfect. Think a corner kick is a karate move? Sure, why not? Prefer sports where players can use their hands? Me too. Just here for the snacks? Now we're talking. So grab a bag of Lay's and jump on the bandwagon. We're undefeated. 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
1: 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I had some last night.
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1: Yeah. I don't think he finished breathing from the read, and he was already giving you feedback.
2: You know what?
3: Yeah.
2: You know what?
3: The body wasn't even cold.
2: Talk about staying with one team. How long you been with this team?
1: Oh, yeah. I celebrated my 24th anniversary last week.
2: And I started, I think, in 2003. Been on the same team.
1: Yeah.
2: That's impressive. You're welcome.
1: Been through a couple of coaches and coordinators, but, you know, we've been here too. Sticking it out.
2: Teammates.
1: I mean, you kind of go through a lot of producers, though.
3: I wonder if there's any
2: correlation.
3: I only got one fired.
2: I just got one. When I asked him to play the Masters intro,
1: yeah,
2: and he played like the intro to Days of Our Lives, I'm like, this guy's got to go. I don't remember who that was, but
3: made the decision based on your recommendation.
2: Yeah, they did.
1: I mean, you went through a lot of producers on the Sunday Morning Football show.
2: Yeah. Gabe Neitzel, Zach Heilprin.
1: It was apparently the same guy.
2: I have. Oh, I remember we had an angry one. He's more angry than Josh. I think his name was Doc. That was before your time?
1: Yeah, I don't know who Doc is.
2: Oh, he was angry. You know what? We'll talk, Craig, about all the producers on... I'm not here Friday. Sorry.
1: Oh, yeah, because you got to go see Coach.
2: I'll be landscaping.
1: You'll be landscaping in North Dakota.
2: I should rank the producers.
3: I was just about to say that. How do you do it on Thursday?
2: That's a lot of work.
1: You could limit it to just the producers you've had on this show.
2: Olson, Larson, Ashy.
1: Josh and Will.
2: Josh, Will. Are there more?
1: I think that's basically all we've had.
2: I've had Kyle.
1: Yeah, you did have Kyle on the Sunday show, yeah.
2: Kyle on the Sunday show. Oh, there's a lot. There's got to be 15.
1: Oh, yeah. That's what I'm saying.
2: Like, he had a shaved head. What was his name?
1: Worm?
2: Dan.
1: Dragon?
2: Dragon.
1: Oh, you're talking about Dan Dragon.
2: Yes.
1: Yeah.
2: Why'd I call him Worm?
1: I don't know.
2: His mother came and yelled at me one time.
1: Yeah, you picked on. I remember you picking on Dragon.
2: Hey, it's good radio.
1: You picked on him quite a bit.
2: I did. Yeah, he deserved it, though.
1: How much are you into the World Cup? World Cup and
2: I'm into it.
1: I mean, Team USA, fantastic.
2: Yes. Freeze Kid?
1: Oh, Freeze Kid.
2: No idea. My brother-in-law texted me. He's like, you know Freeze Kid's playing for... And then I flipped it right on.
1: Yeah.
2: And then he got the head-in goal. Perfect time.
1: Pretty sweet goal.
2: Looks like
1: Friday.
2: Freeze. Got his same eyes. Seems a little bigger than Free, though. Is he tall?
1: I don't know.
2: Yeah.
1: I don't know how tall he is. Or maybe, again, usually soccer players are a little bit smaller. So
2: he's
1: a little bit taller, huh? Oh, yeah. To be on the U.S. men's national team, scoring goals in the World Cup.
2: Good for
1: against
2: him.
1: Australia. Team USA already in the knockout round.
2: Free's got to be beaming.
1: It seems like he's been at a lot of the games. Like, I feel like I see pictures on social media of him posting, like, him going into the stadium.
2: I'm sure there was a period of, like, why not football? Why? You know?
1: You know what,
2: you're
1: kind
2: of good inside. Yeah.
1: All right, fine.
2: Yeah.
1: Fine. Be,
2: good for him, though.
1: Be a world-class athlete.
2: When do they play again?
1: Thursday. Late game, though. But it doesn't matter. Like, it does, because
2: they're in.
1: They've already won the group. Like, it's just about kind of...
3: It's a week 18 game.
1: Yeah. Like, if you want to rest some guys who are injured, you know, go ahead and rest them. Maybe kind of work in some other guys.
2: Where's it at?
1: I don't know where they're playing this one.
2: Jerry World's kind of cool with grass inside.
1: Yeah.
2: All these places looking good. Yeah.
1: That sucker update has been brought to you by Discount Liquor. Again, we'll be keeping an eye on that, especially now that we know Team USA moving on.
2: Mm-hmm.
1: Again, we're keeping an eye on the Giannis Antetokounmpo news that apparently, according to Shams Charania, the trade is coming before the NBA draft tomorrow with the Celtics and Heat in pursuit of Giannis, with the trade packages being vastly different. Celtics, a trade package solely around Jaylen Brown, maybe a couple of picks in there as well. Heat, young players and picks are the offer for Giannis Antetokounmpo. Shams seeming to think and report, very strong report this morning on GetUp, that he is going to be moved before that unofficial deadline of tomorrow night. And I got to think it's going to happen today.
3: I think it's interesting that we have not heard a lot from Shams the past couple weeks on this matter, and then now... He's coming out with this report.
1: Yeah,
3: so
1: it feels strong.
2: Yeah.
3: Feels like you can lean on it.
2: Did Wendy say anything?
1: He had said something before Shams had this report this morning that he kind of thought that it was the Celtics and Heat. And he had been the first one that said, or I guess he was echoing

0: similar report, must have similar sources as Mark Stein, that the Celtics were, we don't know if we want to include Jaylen Brown, and now they are including Jaylen Brown. So he had that report as well, that they were reluctant to do it, but now they are doing it, which again, I think means they must feel pretty good about their chances of acquiring Giannis.
1: Do you think they have to be cognizant of selling tickets? Because Miami's not going to sell a lot of tickets in this trade. The players I'm saying coming here where Jaylen Brown probably would.
0: I don't think Jaylen Brown does either.
1: You don't think so?
0: No.
1: Huh.
0: No. Because again, Jaylen Brown makes you a 500 team.
1: Yes.
2: I feel like he'd almost be like resented a little bit.
1: Yeah, but the Miami trade, you know, this obviously the draft picks are great. They're not even 500.
0: No.
1: Yeah.
0: But again, I think that's the way you have to do it. You got to tear it down.
1: Yeah, I agree. I agree.
0: Like,
1: I totally agree.
0: If they decide to keep Jaylen Brown, I think that's a mistake, because that's basically what the last few years. And I will always revere Herb Cole, because Herb kept the Bucks here, right? And part of his contingency of he kept the team here when so many people were coming calling, you know, in the 2000s and all that. After Seattle, people came calling, and he stood firm. And then when he finally decided to sell the team, part of the contingency was, hey, you got to keep the team here in Milwaukee, when he sold it to Wes Edens and Mark Lazarus.
1: So what you're saying is...
0: And then gave money to help, gave $100 million back from what he got from the sale to help build the arena that's here. So I will always be forever indebted to Herb Cole. That being said, the end of the Herb Cole era, where he was just like, yeah, let's make this trade so we can be the 7 or 8 seed, I don't want to go back to that. And that's what Jaylen Brown, if you keep Jaylen Brown, that's what you'd be, a 41, 42, 43 win team. You're fighting to be in the play-in. And I guess, yeah, you get a little bit more money for being in playoff or play-in games, but I would rather tear this thing down and then try to build it up that way with the young players and picks.
1: So you're saying there's a potential for them to do the deal with the Celtics, get Jaylen Brown, and then turn around and trade him to make up for the deficiency in first-round picks?
0: Potentially, or maybe they find, if they decide, let's say they decide in a couple of minutes, we're gonna trade him to Boston. All right, now let's try to see if we can get a framework of another team involved. Giannis going to Boston, what else can we get with Jaylen Brown going to another team?
1: Okay. Wow.
0: So they could do it that way. Parts. Which is why I think it's got to happen today.
1: Okay.
0: Because trying to do that on draft day just seems, with as many moving parts as there could potentially be, it just seems kind of crazy for me to do.
2: I wonder what the reasoning for it being just a 1-1 trade, or seeming like it's going to be a 1-1 trade, is. Like, were other teams just not interested in being involved?
0: Well, I think you've got to decide where he goes first, right? Like, because why put in all the work of doing a very complicated trade if that's not where he's going to do? So I think you it's up to the Bucks to decide, and then more teams are going to be involved. Kind of like, again, Shams said in his report. Initially, it was, it seemed like he was going to be 1-on-1, Suns Rockets. And then somehow that became a 7-teamer last year. So that has the potential to exist. I think the possibility exists that the Bucks just keep Jaylen Brown too, for the reasons that you just mentioned.
1: Yeah.
0: While I think that would be a mistake, I think that possibility still exists.
1: Okay. Well, we're going to find out soon.
2: At least we know about Gary Harris picked up his player option this morning.
0: Thank you for that.
2: $3.8 million.
1: Nice.
2: Chew.
1: Okay. Michigan State guy.
2: There you go.
0: I'm surprised you knew that.
1: He was there when Coach was there.
0: makes sense.
1: Don't be that impressed.
0: Wilty Touch is next.
3: Southbound on 41, we've got the backups from just before Appleton Avenue down to Capitol Drive. Westbound 94 tightening up right through the stadium interchange to about Holly Road, then back on the brakes from Brookfield to Barker. Eastbound's backing up from just east of 68th Street to 35th. And southbound 43 still a little bit tight from just south of Brown Deer Road to Bender Road. Northbound 4394 slower from the Plainfield curve up past Oklahoma Avenue. And checking the TMJ4 Storm Team forecast. Today, mostly cloudy to partly cloudy skies. A high of 68. Tonight, mostly clear. A low of 53. From the WTMJ Traffic Center, I'm Debbie Lazaga on 94.5 ESPN.
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0: the Monday edition. The, hey, how was your Father's Day edition? The off season is in full swing. I'm always curious what might crop up during an off season where you hope there are no stories Packers related other than football camps and fun stuff like that edition. But most importantly, and probably for most of the show edition, the Giannis Antetokounmpo is almost a Boston Celtic, really? Edition of Wildy and Tausch on 94.5 ESPN Milwaukee, 100.5 ESPN Madison, 1430 ESPN Beaver Dam, ESPNWisconsin.com, the ESPN app, your Alexa smart speaker, streaming live video, Twitter, Facebook, YouTube, and of course everything you need on the ESPN Wisconsin app, which you can find both in the Apple and Android app stores, and which is totally customizable and totally free. I'm Jason Wilde in Green Bay. Jesse Nelson is in the Everlight Solar ESPN Madison studios. And from his undisclosed location, he is the Packers Hall of Famer. And he's a year older than, well, I guess we talked to him when he turned a year older. He's Mark Tauscher. Tausch, good morning. How are you?
1: I'm good. I got my wonderful little dad jokes football edition for Father's Day.
0: Sweet.
1: So I'll start off with, what did the receiver say to the football?
2: I'm going to catch you.
1: Later. Catch you later. Yeah.
2: Wait, really?
1: We'll be doing, we have 100, so we'll do 100 of those. Before.
0: Was that supposed to be a fill in the blank?
3: I got it.
1: No, Jesse, you didn't get it because you didn't say catch you later. You said I'll catch you. That's not. That's like a. That'd be a Valentine's
0: Day. Yeah, you were close.
1: So
0: but
1: you're
0: not,
1: 0 for 1.
0: Not,
1: I'm going to see
0: quite.
1: How many will Jesse, the king of the dad joke, get. I have 100, so I think there's 100 days left before football season starts. I don't know that for sure. Don't quote me.
0: I don't think that's
2: more
0: true.
2: Or less.
1: We'll go with.
0: Okay. Well, Jesse was close, and apparently. I don't want to call it our long national nightmare because that would be an overstatement. But our local ongoing saga apparently is approaching its endpoint. And while Giannis wanted to go to Miami, the insiders at ESPN, Brian Windhorst and Sham Sharania, are basically telling us he's going to be a Celtic. I don't know, Jim. Tausch, your immediate reaction.
1: Because I listened to Get Up this morning. Shams came on right at the top of the hour. And he said it's down to two. And I've been saying for the last week that as a Bucks fan, I want this thing complicated. More teams,
0: yeah.
1: More picks.
0: Right.
1: And he basically said, no, it's going to be simple. It's going to be a one for one. It's going to be, you're either traded to Miami or Boston. There's not going to be a third team involved, at least on the initial side of it. And the issue is, and here's what I thought was the most interesting part of this morning's news, was, and Wendy's really good on TV.
0: Yeah, he's great.
1: Wendy is really
0: I agree.
1: Good. He basically said, don't discount the Jimmy Haslam piece to this. Because Jimmy Haslam, and you'd think, well, what difference does it make that he traded Myles Garrett? Well, Myles Garrett, centerpiece for a team that wasn't winning, and getting Jared Verse back, he believes if it was non-Jimmy Haslam hands off, this Bucks team would have traded to the Miami Heat to get a bunch of picks back. Because I don't remember, I think it was... who's the old ball coach that's on that panel this morning? He's Virginia Tech's old coach.
2: Seth Greenberg, that is, Tao.
1: Seth Greenberg got up and basically said, you're a mid-market, small-market team. The only way to build is through the draft. So there's an internal battle going on amongst the ownership on whether you want to go with all them picks and young players and build, or do you get at least a piece back that you can build around in Jaylen Brown? And it feels as if that is the way the Milwaukee Bucks are leaning. And then whether you end up A, does he want to be here? And B, because we don't want hostages, we want volunteers.
3: Right.
1: Or how much can you trade him to go get more picks? And is that better than having a three-team swap initially? So it could still be complicated. I think the Miami deal seemed easy, and I wasn't overly excited about it. Will I be excited if it's Jaylen Brown and some picks? No, I won't be, if I'm being honest. I will not be. But if we get Jaylen Brown and then swap him for picks, I'll be more excited. But it does feel as if this has got a 24-hour, 12 to 24-hour window. Hopefully it happens tomorrow morning at 9 a.m. or at 10 o'clock this morning. Mm-hmm. But it does feel like this thing is coming to an end, and I think it's going to be more about which direction Milwaukee wants to go in. If it's going to be getting a star, at least what most people view as a star player back, or are you just going to go with all the young pieces and hope to build off of that from Miami? Neither is going to be as good as having a fully engaged Giannis Antetokounmpo, but it seems as if that ship is sailing out of the Milwaukee harbor.
3: All right, so just to be clear, the Miles Garrett trade, and we're going to hear from Shams and Wendy here from Get Up in a moment. The Miles Garrett trade that the Cleveland Browns made, owned by Jimmy Haslam, did both, right? They got a good existing player who is much younger than the player they traded, which I don't think that would be the case. I don't think Jaylen Brown is much younger than Giannis.
1: 3 years younger. It's 3 years.
3: Jared Verse is a good player who could turn out to be a very good player. And they got a first-round pick this year, a second-round pick the following year, and a third-round pick the year after that. So they got both picks and a player. I like a trade that ends up with a bunch of picks and a player, too, because then you can do both. I'm very curious to see how it plays out in the coming hours. Let's hear, Jesse, who do you want to play first? You want to play Shams?
4: Let's go with Shams first.
3: Or you want to play Wendy first?
4: By the way, okay. I think Twitter is down right now, like across the board, so not a great day for that for all of us. So if you usually stream us on Twitter, we are not up there right now.
3: Is it down like you can't tweet anything, or you can't put video
4: up? I can't start our stream over there. None of the tweets are loading as I'm trying to find the latest from Shams and Wendy and everybody. Like,
3: yikes.
4: Nothing's working. So I don't know if that's just something here or if that's a like broader deal. But Twitter appears to be down, at least here in the studio right now. So I'm playing this from ESPN.com. So this is Shams this morning on Get Up talking about the Giannis trade rumors this morning.
5: Greeny, sources tell me a trade and a resolution is coming for the Milwaukee Bucks with Giannis Antetokounmpo before the NBA draft on Tuesday night. The Bucks are in serious conversations with two finalists, the Miami Heat and the Boston Celtics. Both teams are Giannis' preferred trade destinations, but both of these packages are different deals. The variance of these deals is dramatic. With Boston, it's Jaylen Brown-led package. It's around a veteran player, obviously a superstar caliber player. In Miami, it's a group of cost-controlled players, rookie-scale contracts, significant draft capital in that deal. And so I do want to make this clear, though. Whichever deal occurs, whether it's today or tomorrow, it is going to be a one-to-one deal. It's going to consist of Milwaukee and likely one of these two teams, and that's how it's going to be. There's no third team, fourth team in any construct right now. Now, the sides could leave this open. Remember, when Kevin Durant was traded a year ago in June, it ended up just being, it ended with those two teams, but it turned into seven total teams by the end of the offseason, and so that could certainly happen here. But these have been intense negotiations. We know the Giannis situation is gone on for about 13 months now. The Bucks engaged in conversation at the deadline. They've been open for business since the draft combine in May. They've narrowed in on these two teams right now. Giannis, my understanding right now, he is ready to be traded, either Boston, either Miami, and we'll see what happens over the next 24 hours.
3: One for one. So I think he means one team or another team, right? He doesn't mean it's just Giannis for Jalen Brown straight up.
4: Not a three-team or a four-team deal like some were speculating.
3: But then he also said that that initial trade with Durant looked like a one-for-one or one team to one team, and then it ended up expanding as the story unfolded. Tosh, I don't know about you, but I'm going to predict that when this is all said and done, we will not feel like the Bucks got everything they wanted or hoped for in return for their biggest star.
1: You're never going to. I don't think you can't. I know you try to equate it to Myles Garrett, or you know, even if you do it with a quarterback, you're never going to replace what you just had and what he has done for the city and for what it's. That's the part of this that's kind of sad. But the nice part is we've had 12 months, and I know people are going to go, you're crazy. You had 12 months to kind of go through this process. This wasn't a Kubler, you got 2 weeks. Like, you got to work through all of your bargaining and sorrow and all of the things that go with Kugler. Here you go. And now I think it's becoming a realization that this is going to happen. And you want to get the best that you can. And I think, just my own 2 cents, if you can get Jalen Brown and then swap him over to Portland or to San Antonio or somewhere else and get a bunch of their picks back, or get our old picks back on top of getting things from Boston, I think that makes me feel like we got the most out of it. I think for me, trading him to Miami for the 13th pick and Tyler Hero and some other stuff, some other players.
3: Jaime Jaquez.
1: I don't know all these other guys. That will be the... Blech. Mm-hmm. That will make me feel... Blech. If we make big move, if we end up getting Brown and some pieces and swapping him and end up with 5 or 6 first-round picks and some young talent that nobody knows about, but they have high upside, I'll feel okay. Outside of that, there's going to be some, this is really sad regardless when this news breaks. But then I think the other part of it is, do you feel good moving forward? I won't if it's the Miami package that has been reported. I will feel better if it's the Boston package and we use that to swap out more pieces.
3: And if you don't swap that, and it's just Jalen Brown coming back, and he stays with the Bucks, then will you be happy with that?
1: No.
3: I didn't think so. All right, I want to hear what Wendy had to say, but I want to stay on the clock, too. So we will play Wendy coming up. The question I want to ponder on this, because I'm not enthralled with either of these apparent scenarios. And again... I want the Bucks to succeed. We have a vested interest in that because a lot of people that I care about work for them, want them to succeed. Obviously, we're the flagship. There's a lot of reasons that I want them to succeed. I feel like this could be a trade where, when in the final accounting, no one will be happy. The Bucks won't get the return that they were hoping for. And Giannis will go wherever he goes, and the physical toll that is taken on him with the way he plays all out all the time and the injuries that he's had over the last couple of years, I wonder if the team that acquires him will be happy either.
1: Here's what I would say.
3: It's kind of where I'm at.
1: I would say if he goes to Miami, he's not going to be happy. He might be happy with the tax situation and the weather. He goes to Boston with Tatum and with Brad Stevens getting shooters around him, he'll win another championship.
3: Okay.
1: And I would bet Boston would take one championship to trade Jalen Brown and some picks.
3: For sure. No doubt. Of course.
1: So that would be my – if I'm Giannis, I am really wanting to go to Boston if it's about the championships. It's about the money and about the lifestyle. Yeah, go to Miami.
3: Welcome to Miami.
1: He ain't winning. I'll say this. He ain't winning jack down in Miami. Well, that ain't going to happen.
3: So if he goes to Miami tomorrow, we have Evan Cohen. So that'll be a fun day. Meanwhile, some other breaking news from the NBA that just came across my desk. Now that it appears Twitter is up. Dusty May is leaving Michigan. The men's basketball coach will be the new head coach of the Dallas Mavericks.
4: What?
1: Oh.
3: So he won. He was there, what, 2 years?
4: Yeah.
3: Won a national title, and I'm out, Jerry. Dallas Mavericks for Dusty May. All right, we will hear what Wendy had to say about this impending.
1: I hope there's all that outrage. I hope there's all that outrage when players leave. There's all that outrage. I hope there's a bunch of outrage about this.
3: Preach.
1: Something tells me there won't be.
3: Preach. 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
3: picks.
1: No,
3: it shouldn't.
1: And, oh, my gosh, I got to get this. 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
3: 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We'll hear it next. It's Wildy and Tausch.
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0: Will Giannis be traded during the show today? I'm going to say no. Before we lay our little heads down tonight to go to sleep, I'm going to say yes. What say you? Oh, boy.
1: Yeah.
0: You and I are both Windy fans. We think he does a really good job. Here is Windy this morning from Get Up. So were he and Shams on at the same time?
2: Different times.
1: Yeah.
2: Different times, yeah.
1: No, they were on at the same time.
3: Oh, it was?
2: Oh, the clip I saw, it looked like different times. Okay, my mistake.
1: No, they were on at the same time.
0: Here is Windy as we continue the Antetokounmpo saga.
4: I was really skeptical that the Boston Celtics were going to go all in on this. And from what I understand, they have. The Celtics and the Heat are the two teams aggressively going after Giannis. I would say they're the finalists. And if Giannis is going to be traded in the next 24 hours, which I think is a good chance of happening, I think it's either going to be to Boston or Miami. The Boston thing is one. They were very cautious about putting Jaylen Brown in these an official firm offer. I believe they have. Jaylen Brown is on the table, and Jaylen Brown could get traded for Giannis Antetokounmpo.
0: Okay. I understand that Jaylen Brown was a second-team All-NBA player and put a team on his back that had lost its other star to a ruptured Achilles. And then Tatum came back late in the year, sort of. Is that what I'm remembering correctly?
3: Yeah, he was 20 back.
1: 20-some-odd games, and then he played in the playoffs.
3: Yep.
0: So this is not in any way meant to discredit what he did last season. He was great.
1: Sounds like you're going to, though.
0: My question is how if you're a Bucks fan, which I know, look, we don't spend a lot of time on the Bucks on this program. We bring in our Bucks buddy, Justin Garcia, who I'm sure we'll hear from after this trade occurs. We'll have him on. Jaylen Brown is going to turn 30 in October. I just don't feel like getting Jaylen Brown is something that people are going to be excited about, including my decades-long co-host. So how should I view this? If that ends up being the trade,
1: there has to be more to it. There has to be more to it, and there has to... Here's one of the things. I think all of us, and we could say that we were irritated, and, the national media has been forcing this for years, and there has been a part of it that has been true. The national media has wanted Giannis out of Milwaukee for about 5 years. Giannis has not until about a year and some change ago. I really just wish Giannis, after Dame tore up his Achilles... It actually ended up being a huge disservice to the Milwaukee Bucks that we didn't just do something a year ago. I don't know if the Boston trade would have been in play. There would have been more suitors, and it would have probably been even bigger 2 years ago, with 2 years with Giannis having and figuring that piece of it out. But I think we all need to at least acknowledge maybe all of this reporting that we all got so pissed off about.
0: Yeah.
1: There's a lot of validity to it. And we have to at least acknowledge that this was all going on not 5 years ago. And I get why we're all irritated, because there was a push for the National Basketball Association to get Giannis out of Milwaukee. I don't care what anybody says. There was that push.
0: Mm-hmm.
1: But it has not been. This has been based in reality the last year and a half. And I think it would have been better suited for everybody, Giannis included, if he just would have come out and said, I want to be traded.
0: Totally agree.
1: Because what we had is a wasted year. And another year of wear and tear and injury and potential of not getting as much back. And I think we're going to rue that, because last year wasn't enjoyable for anybody. The Doc Rivers hiring was a disaster.
0: Mm-hmm.
1: This whole scenario has played out disastrously. And for as much as I was on board with Dalla Dame, like, once that Achilles tear happened, we should have cut bait and said, all right, it's time to move everything. it's time for everything. We could have probably traded Dame along rather than adding Miles and adding all this extra money. Like, the whole thing was just mismanaged, and I think we all fought the narrative because there was so much baloney prior to last year, and now we're sitting here in a situation that I don't think we're going to end up being very happy with.
0: Well, they did all that because they wanted to keep Giannis on their team, right? I mean, they did all those things.
1: I understand, but Giannis didn't want to be here.
0: Right, and if he had been more
1: apparently abundantly clear,
0: forthcoming, that would have helped. I agree. Okay, we will see how this goes. I do want to point out that Jaylen Brown turns 30 in late October. Giannis turns 32 in early December. So there are not even a full 2 years of an age differential there. So it's not like you're getting this young up-and-coming player who was second-team All-NBA as a 24-year-old.
1: Why don't we just go to Boston and say, we want Tatum? I want Jason Tatum. Then I'm happy.
2: Well, do we think, I think the wrinkle in this is, do we think Jaylen Brown would actually play for the Bucks? Or do we think they're going to
1: have no choice? He's got 3 years left on his deal. He's going to want $60 million. He don't want to give away $60
2: million. Or are they going to try and send him somewhere else to get some draft picks?
1: No, I want that to happen.
2: Yeah, that's what I think.
1: That's what we want to have happen.
0: To Portland.
2: Right, and that's where, if you do a three-team, Evan Cohen was saying this on Sportsman League, so it's very confusing how the NBA contracts work. Like, there has to be like 60 days before you can basically flip somebody with another contract. It's a very confusing, I didn't really understand what he was saying. But basically, you couldn't really flip Jaylen Brown immediately if they did this. But there could be a trade in the works for either one of this year's draft picks or a future draft pick that Jaylen Brown, you could then send him to pick any team that might be interested in his services for a couple of years. Orlando or Portland or anybody that would be interested in acquiring him that would have draft capital that the Bucks could then use. And basically they would bottom out and not have a superstar for this year, but then they'd stockpile the draft picks that they'd lost out on over the years of building around Giannis.
0: Yeah.
1: I think the question for our fans are today, if you're in charge, as a Bucks fan, would you rather end up with a really good star player in the league that's 30 years old, or burn this thing down and reset? That's really what this is coming down to.
0: What are you voting for on that?
1: Rebuild.
2: Burn it down.
1: Complete rebuild.
2: Yep.
1: Yes.
2: The blueprint is there. San Antonio burnt it down.
1: I don't want to be all up in arson, though. I don't want to be like promoting arsonry. So that's why I'm trying to figure out what the right way to put that is.
2: Cleveland burnt it down and rebuilt. Detroit burnt it down and rebuilt. Those were the two teams that were in the second round of the playoffs against each other.
1: Oklahoma City burnt it down, but they got the star player with the burn down.
2: The formula and the blueprint exists in the NBA for burn it down. You're going to bottom out for 2 or 3 years.
1: Boy, this would be a great time for you to get that burn it down song from, I think, is that Morgan Wallen?
2: I think there are several songs in pop culture, especially in the last like 20 years, that have used the lyrics "burn it down," but we can't use any of them.
0: We didn't start the fire, which we're apparently trying to start.
2: The blueprint is there in the NBA to burn it down and reset and still be a contender in a couple of years. Otherwise, you're going to be middling, borderline play-in team like the Bucks were this year. And
1: I want Jason
2: the last couple
1: Tatum.
2: Years.
1: Hey, Boston, you want Giannis? I want Tatum. That's what I want. You want him bad enough. You believe in Jaylen Brown. All right, let's do this.
0: A good question from Denver Dan in the ESPN Madison YouTube chat. All of these teams, when they burnt it down and rebuilt, that was when tanking was allowed. How do the Bucks do this with the new anti-tanking rules?
1: You're still going to get a top 10 pick. And you're going to at least one of these years get a top five. This is the way it is. I get Denver Dan's point, but you don't have a choice. You don't have a choice.
2: It's not tanking if you're just bad.
1: Yeah, we're going to be bad.
0: It's not a lie if you believe it. All right, well, we will continue
1: to
0: monitor
1: untouchable?
0: This.
1: Like, is Tatum untouchable?
0: Yeah, I don't.
1: He's coming off a torn Achilles.
0: He is, yeah.
1: I want him.
0: You want him with it coming off a torn Achilles?
2: I mean, Wendy.
1: Well, he played. He's back healthy.
2: Wendy's telling you they're shopping Jaylen Brown. They're interested in parting ways with Jaylen. I'm pretty sure.
0: I want Robert Parrish.
2: I don't think you're going to convince the Bucks and the Celtics to get Jason Tatum involved in this trade, as much of an NBA enthusiast as you are.
1: I believe they have Jesse. The Boston Celtics believe they have two star players. One is an all-pro. The other one wasn't. The Boston Celtics want Giannis. We want Tatum. Why not?
0: I don't know. Your track record, you wanted Dame, too.
1: Yeah.
2: Everybody wanted
1: right
2: Dame.
1: Just wrong results.
2: We were
1: right
2: all in on
1: wrong
2: that.
1: Wrong results.
0: I don't think Jason Tatum will be. You know what we could do? Maybe we can get Brown and Tatum.
1: No, come on, don't be foolish. That's not going to happen. Come on.
0: You know what would really be foolish?
1: This is what you always do, and then you go over the top foolishness, and then you just berate the whole point. Of course they're going to go Brown, but I'm saying if I'm Milwaukee, why not go Tatum? Like, that just.
2: You think they didn't ask?
1: You tell me. No. I think Boston came and said, this is what we're willing to do. Maybe they did. I don't know. Jason, you're good buddies with Horst. Text him. Ask him.
0: I will inquire. Why aren't we asking? Why don't we get SGA from Oklahoma City? Why don't we demand that?
1: Don't do this.
2: Wemby.
1: I don't know why.
2: Just get Wemby.
1: No, but I would have loved to get OKC, Chet Holmgren, and some pieces. I'd feel better about Chet Holmgren.
0: I know that
1: than
0: was
1: Brown.
0: The trade you wanted. Yeah.
2: Me too. Yeah.
0: Oh.
1: Maybe we get Brown and we trade him to OKC. Maybe that's what we end up doing. I doubt it.
0: I feel like he's kind of destined for Portland, where he can team up with Dame when he comes back.
1: And Drew.
0: And Drew.
1: What if they go win a championship there?
0: With three guys who passed through Milwaukee?
2: Do you think?
1: What if it's the Celtics and the Blazers in the finals next year with Giannis and Jaylen Brown and Dalla Dame and Drew Holiday and Chris Middleton?
2: How fun would that be? Yeah.
1: What a world that would be. Boston picks up Chris Middleton in a whatever. They do that, and it ends up being Portland and Boston. And we're sitting here middling.
0: With 16 wins.
1: Yeah.
0: Well, at least we'll always have our membership with UW Credit Union to make us
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1: for
0: better.
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0: Jesse wants us to go back in our memory banks and see if we have any other storylines that we found to be aggravating, is the word he chose. 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

0: Celtics have, I believe, decided they just weren't good enough. It wasn't that Jason Tatum got hurt and they lost that series with Philly. I think the Celtics have taken a hard look in the mirror and they have decided we weren't going to beat the Knicks. All these people are like saying that the Knicks are, you know, they want to say reasons why they didn't beat the Knicks. Not the Celtics. The Celtics are stone cold sober. Think they're not as good as the Knicks. They're not sure they're going to be as good as the Pacers next year when they come back fully healthy. And they believe they need to upgrade their team. And I am now speculating that if Jaylen Brown doesn't get traded for Giannis, they may trade him somewhere else.
1: That is Windy furthering his discussion about the Celtics. This is why we think so highly of him. And I know he has certainly been part of the Giannis narrative throughout that saga. That said, Tausch.
2: Right. That ended up being right.
1: Yeah, yes, no doubt. I guess my question is, how long have you been annoyed with this story? And are you getting to the point where while you will be sad and appreciative, you'll also be glad that it's over?
2: I didn't believe, because there's been so much BS around it too. And Shams, it's been kind of on this drum for 3 or 4 years. There's been other folks within, and you know, obviously at ESPN, throughout the NBA circles, have been pushing this narrative for a while. And when Giannis re-signed, obviously that was all bunk. But the last year, it has not been bunk. So for me, it's crystal clear. I told you this the next morning after I went to the night game against OKC. Mm-hmm. I knew it was over, and everybody in Fiserv knew it was over. That's when it hit for me, and since then, I think that was probably February or March. Since then, it has just been, oh my gosh, just do something. I wanted it to happen before the trade deadline. Obviously, the right deal didn't come into play, and I don't think the Boston, because what Wendy's saying is accurate. The Boston Celtics now realize their way, where they shoot all these threes and all this other stuff, it's great when it's working. But they need some physical presence, and especially in a league now where you're dealing with the Wemby and Yamas and other folks, you better have more to it than just gun and threes. So that part of this, it's been 3 months, but it's

0: Feels like it's been 3 years with this whole saga, and it can't end soon enough because it needed to end 13 months ago.
1: Jesse, you are clearly agitated, aggravated. I don't know what word you used in the rundown, but you I like this topic, but I don't think there's a long list of options, right? What? Like, it's this versus the Favre saga, which was an annual thing until 08 when he had that teary-eyed press conference that I missed for our trip to Oregon. And then it turned out he wasn't staying retired. And then we had the summer of insanity where 10-year-old kids were yelling the F-word at Aaron Rodgers as he was punching in his code to get into the parking lot. And Tausch and his teammates were caught in the
0: Jesse
1: middle.
0: Jesse was one of those kids.
2: I was not. I don't use foul language.
0: You would have been. If you were there, you would have been.
2: No. I don't yell obscenities at people. That's not my style. I might yell other things, but not like that.
1: Becca yells them at you.
0: No, you'd mumble under your breath.
2: I might do that.
1: Maybe your code won't work. You won't be able to get in, huh?
2: Are there other sagas besides Favre and besides this that's dragged on? Like, the Aaron Rodgers saga, to me, felt more annoying because it was like every day, and I think there was a likability factor there, and there was also this sense that it wasn't what was best for the team, which is why when I was a kid I was so irritated with the Favre thing. They had just gone to the NFC championship game. Like, they had all the pieces in place to make another run. Why move on from the star Hall of Fame quarterback? That Aaron Rodgers situation was like, okay, are the Packers better with him here for the next few years? Are they better moving on from him and going with an unproven guy that was a draft and develop quarterback? Obviously, it worked out the way that it did, but that saga to me felt equally as aggravating as the Giannis saga has throughout, like, 2020 to, when did that actually come to an end? 23, 22, whenever
1: March,
2: that was.
1: April of 2023 was when Aaron Rodgers was traded. Tausch, first of all, I don't know if I've ever actually asked you this. So you went to the NFC Championship in 2007. In 2008, if you stick with Brett Favre for another season and Aaron Rodgers gets traded to the Raiders, as Jesse would have preferred, if you had to guess, because I know you don't know what would have happened, are you guys in another NFC Championship game with Favre at quarterback in 08?
0: We would have been a playoff team. I don't know. You guys know as well as I do. Playoffs, matchups, where you play, how your season goes. Would we have been the 2 seed and been right back where we were the year before? That's not how the NFL works. I'm not arrogant enough to say that that's for certain. But we had a good squad with a lot of really good skill players. Our O-line would have been another year preferably better than what we were in 07. So I would say this. Would we have been 6-10? No. How many win differential? I don't know. Brett had a great year in New York, but he also got hurt. Is that how it would have played out in Green Bay? Nobody knows.
1: Sure.
0: But I would have felt if all things are equal, we would have been a playoff team. Don't know to what degree the playoffs would have went, because that's just a fool's goal to try and predict that.
1: So I don't think I can say, because I was covering it every day, the Favre saga
0: to
1: me.
0: Let me be crystal clear about this, because it's an interesting question that you ask.
1: It is.
0: In real time, I believed Aaron Rodgers was ready to play. But as a 9-year veteran, or 8-year, whatever it was at that time, I certainly would have thought that we could have been closer to the team that I knew that 08 would be a transition year. And when you get older, I ain't interested in transition years. Right. None of us would have been.
1: Right.
0: But once that decision was made, obviously we jumped on board and we're good. But everybody that's an older player is not interested in, well, this is going to be good for the franchise long term. The reality is, you don't know if you're going to even be there long term. So you're interested, especially when you start getting to year 8, 9, 10, you're only interested in that year because there is a good chance that will be your last year with that franchise.
1: Yeah, I guess my follow-up is, if I remember correctly, that defense that season gave up a bunch of late leads, and you guys lost games. If I recall, there were multiple games where the new quarterback led you to take the lead in the fourth quarter, mm-hmm. only to have the defense give it back. And Mike McCarthy fired Bob Sanders and brought in Dom Capers to be the new defensive coordinator. So I do find myself wondering if you're

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1: Rodgers covering it and doing this show. Nothing is close to the Giannis part of this from a just, I'm done with it. Like, I never felt that way.
2: Really?
1: I was always intrigued. What do you mean, really?
2: No, this, I think that.
1: Are you intrigued by this?
2: No, I'm not.
3: I'm with you.
2: Say.
3: Yeah.
2: I'm with you. I agree with
1: what
2: you.
1: Is a
2: I just
1: thing
2: was
1: to say. The Rodgers Favre sagas, the Jordan Love component, we all saw it unfolding. We saw it. This, we kept denying it. Our eyes were shut. Then our eyes got opened, and now we're just sitting there, and we can't go back to sleep if you're really enamored by it. And you're like, all right, let's just go. I want to sleep, man. I want to be able to go back to sleep.
2: I'm tired.
1: There, it was more, okay, it's just, I don't think there's anything bold about that statement.
2: Jesse, when you envisioned this, I feel like there were a lot of people that were really aggravated with the Rodgers saga and the Favre saga, whatever side you wanted to choose on it. This one,
1: but
2: this one, I just feel like
1: by it?
2: Yeah, that wasn't it was Jesse's intrigued. Question. I agree with you.
4: By the time we got to Aaron Rodgers appearing on the McAfee show saying he wants to play for the Jets, I feel like most fans, Packers fans or otherwise, were kind of over that whole thing, and we're like, finally,
1: no,
4: we
1: no,
4: see
1: no,
4: where
1: no.
4: this
1: that
4: is going.
1: That was all broken by that reporter in lacrosse with Murph at the girls' state tournament. That was when you knew it was over. Not when Rodgers told us it was over. Murph told us it was over.
2: Well, he did say in that interview that, you know, he guesses he would take them back, take Aaron Rodgers back if, you know, if nothing else worked out.
5: He's a complicated fella.
2: Exhausted by, I feel like I was exhausted by those stories too, but I was too close to the arena, and you were in the arena for the Favre one. So I just, it's a different dynamic for us. So that's why I was interested
1: Maybe.
2: That Jesse used aggravated.
1: Aggravated and exhausted are two totally different things.
2: Okay. So is your answer still the same?
4: Tell us more.
1: Well, I'm not aggravated. This is our job. What the hell am I aggravated about?
4: You weren't
1: aggravated.
4: You weren't aggravated as a player when Favre for 5 years was torn on whether he was going to come back or not?
1: No, we knew he was coming back. There was one time that I thought maybe he wasn't. There's never in 02. I thought, are you serious? You didn't think he was coming back? Of course he was. And then you could tell when they drafted Rodgers. That pissed him off, and he was not going anywhere. So no, like you can get a sense of what's going on, and I had a pretty good sense of what was going on. This, I had a really good sense of it that Wednesday night, a cold Wednesday night in the middle of winter, at Fiserv Forum. I knew it.
2: That was your rainy, foggy, cold December day against the Arizona Cardinals day for Mike McCarthy. The league comes at you fast. All right. We will continue to monitor the Giannis situation. Maybe the trade happens while we're still on the air. I still think that this will be one of those, oh, they did this, and then there'll be a new piece, and then there'll be another new piece. I find it hard to believe that this will be a straightforward this trade to this team and this team gets this back. I have nothing other than the famous 45 minutes that Sam Decker was a Buck, which, by the way, I talked to him about that, and he admitted that there was a moment where he thought he was a Buck too. So for, I think it was Ron and the Key that said that was never happening. Even Sam thought it was happening the way that trade played out many years ago while we were on the air. We will see how this continues. Jesse has another, well, I don't know. I thought this was a good question. Then somehow we swapped out exhausted for aggravated or vice versa. But he's got another interesting question that I want to pose to you before we move off the Giannis discussion and get into some Packers discussion during the 10 o'clock hour. I'll pose that after I tell you that there is no vice versa.

0: a flip-flopping. No, there are no replacements for group losses. One call, that's all. If you've been injured in an accident, and God, I hope you haven't been, because it's got to be difficult to deal with that. I never want to go through it, and neither should you. But I know this happens to people every day. And if it's happened to you or someone you love, you need to get the right team on your squad. And that team is Grubelofs's. 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They're great people. 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More Wildy and Tausch straight ahead. Stick around.
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0: just like a young Jesse Nelson. Lo, these many 18 years ago, which would have made you what for the summer of 08? 15-ish?
1: Who, me?
0: Yeah, you.
1: 2008, yeah, 16 years old, I think I was in 2008.
0: And you weren't, and you're telling me you weren't swearing when you were 15 or 16.
1: No, no, I don't swear now.
0: Is that true?
2: You don't swear much. No, I don't think he swears much.
1: No, in fact, I tell Becca when she has a potty mouth sometimes, and then she gets...
0: I'm sure she really appreciates
1: that. And she says other things to me.
0: Huh. So you were, during the summer of 2008, hoping that Brett Favre wouldn't be traded.
1: That is correct.
0: Is there part of you that is hoping that Giannis won't be traded?
1: No.
0: Do we think there are people that are still holding out hope for that?
1: There definitely are. I'm looking at the YouTube comments. I'm looking at the Carbliss ESPN Wisconsin talking text line. And there are plenty of fans. I don't know if it's denial. I don't know if it's irritation.
2: What are those fans, hoping for?
1: That's a great question.
2: Are they going to build around Giannis again? Like, with what?
1: That Giannis will be a Milwaukee Buck forever, that he can help lead the franchise to another championship.
2: I know, but what are we building around? How are we going to do it?
0: Great question, Jesse.
2: No, why will it be different? If we keep Giannis, why will it be different than what we just saw? Because we got a new coach? Okay. That would be the only thing that I could hang my hat on. Because Doc stunk. And Doc didn't want to be here the last year. Like, it's fairly obvious. He's talking about his grandkids, the middle, you know, the back end of the season. Like, it just didn't work. The Doc Rivers experiment stunk. Not all his fault, but a lot of it is. You never have to beg someone to come and do the job. Like, I knew that when it was
0: yeah,
2: happening.
0: I
2: knew that it wasn't going to be good. You can go back and check the tape. It was just, don't ever want to go down that road. This job's too hard to have to beg somebody to do it. It's just not, it's never going to work. Especially at the back end of your career when you're old. It's the same thing with players. They got to be willing and, like, excited about doing it. And so I don't know what Bucks fans that want to bring Giannis back. We don't have any cap space. We're in a whatever apron. We're swapping stuff out. How are we going to get any better? What, trade Bobby Portis?
1: I'm combing
2: trade
1: through the
2: Kuz?
1: I'm combing through the text.
2: Well, how are we going to get, Jesse, I'm asking you, how are we going to get better? Anybody that is telling you, keep Giannis, let's sign him to $270 million. All right, great. Outside of bringing fans in.
1: Yeah. Through looking at
2: what are we doing?
1: Looking at the Carbliss ESPN Wisconsin talking text line. This is more. I'm seeing a couple of texts that are just anti the national narrative. They don't like that Windy and Shams are advocating again to get Giannis out.
2: Last year. It's been accurate, people.
1: There's one text here that says, if the Bucks get draft picks, they haven't shown that they're any good at drafting players. The best they would hope for is to get a guy like Giannis. So if you get a guy like Giannis, like, that's the best case scenario. Like, why not just keep the guy that you already have and see if you can get lucky adding some pieces around?
0: He's going to be turning 32 years old.
2: And we've seen the experiment. The experiment was awesome for 10 or 12 years. Now it's not. It's just the reality of where we're at. I think we should all start assuming. I don't care what sport we're talking about. Baseball, basketball, football, soccer, hockey, whatever it is. In the state of Wisconsin, that player is not going to finish his career or her career with us, because it's just not the way this works. I think Steph Curry might be, and I'm not even sure he's going to end up finishing his career there. The mega stars, we have been blessed, obviously, with Favre, Rodgers, and now Giannis. None of them are going to finish, because it just never ends well. If the guy wants to keep playing, at some point you need to move forward as an organization, and we shouldn't sit and be all sad about it. We can, and we could definitely, you know, have those feelings. But I almost look at it like we're looking at it in the wrong way. We should be thankful for that decade, for that 15 years, whatever it is, of what we got, and have the understanding that this isn't Robin Yount and Cal Ripken. The new era, with all of the stuff that goes with it, isn't allowing for these scenarios to play out the way that they are. And we're going to be a lot happier as fans.
0: And that's coming from a guy who managed to do it with his own career.
2: I'll be honest, and I think all of us would be, if you get an opportunity to go do something else, you're going to go do it. I didn't get that, and I think most players don't. I'm very happy that I finished my career, but if I could have played two or three more years and it would have had to have been somewhere else, who knows how it would have played out. People want to keep playing, and if they want to and the team doesn't want you or it doesn't fit, the team is going to do what's best for the team. The players are going to do best for the player, and most times at the end of careers, those two things don't match up.
0: Mm-hmm.
2: And I think that's what's happening here.
0: So if you'd have been healthy enough and they had said thank you for your service after the 2010 season, you definitely would have kept playing somewhere else. And it wouldn't have...
2: I'm not going to say anything definitely.
0: Okay.
2: No. If I was healthy and I was offered... If I was offered a really nice contract, I would have probably kept playing.
0: Okay. But would that in any way have affected your legacy? No.
2: Is your legacy any different that you switched from Channel 3000 to...
0: Right.
2: So, I mean, it's the same scenarios.
0: So why is it for star
2: legacy
0: players?
2: Legacy talk is for talking heads. It's not for the star players either. It's not.
0: I don't know. That's what comes up every single time, right?
2: Does anybody ever talk about Joe Montana as a Kansas City Chief? Ever?
0: Mike McCarthy
2: maybe.
0: Does,
2: oh, that one great Monday night game. That one great Monday night game. Is anybody going to talk about Aaron Rodgers as a Pittsburgh Steeler if this season goes half blank? No, they're not.
0: No, I agree.
2: Does anybody talk about Brett Favre as a New York Jet outside of obviously some stuff that happened up there? No.
0: Vikings fans talk about him as a Viking, though.
2: Now, Tom Brady will always be a New England Patriot, but he's also a Tampa Bay Buccaneer.
0: Yeah.
3: Mm-hmm. Won a Super Bowl.
2: The only way it happens is, and this is to the player's credit, the player can change that narrative, but only by winning a championship.
0: You're right. 100% right. I think, by the way, we were on the same page with that. I was just going somewhere, and you thought maybe I was telling you how you felt, which I didn't, and I was not intending to. What I am going to tell you to do is tell us about Annex Wealth Management.
2: Oh, you are? 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
0: I think so. Am I not? Jesse,
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0: We will pivot from a discussion about Giannis, which did not involve his brothers, although we love Thanalysis, to a discussion of the Packers and one of the Packers players' brothers on what they've had to say about his recovery. Hint, it ain't Tucker Kraft's brother. We'll do that in 2 minutes. It's Wilde and Tausch.
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10 o'clock hour of Wilde and Tausch begins now. I don't love this topic. Jesse, I don't want you to depict me as some sort of click chaser. But this is the second time this has happened. And when I add it together with how cautious our conversation was with Micah Parsons and how unwilling he was to even step a little bit out onto the branch of, oh, I would really love to play in that Bears game and I'd really love to play the Cowboys, and him saying, we don't play the Cowboys a second time, but we'll see the Bears again later in the season. This Terrence Parsons tweeting with fans about his brother's timeline has me thinking that for all of the nice things old boy said to me about the NFL scheduling, which I think still holds true, it might not matter. Because I think they thought this guy's going to be back after missing the first four games. And Micah Parsons' brother Terrence is out here

0: tamping down those expectations.
1: Good brother.
0: Once again.
1: Good brother. Yeah.
0: I am not the source. I just confirm or deny information. He wrote yesterday. When he's starting on the pup, week five was always unrealistic. He's going to need at least 3 weeks of practice from whenever he starts practicing. That's the key. Now, again, I don't know if Terrence is aware of this rule change, but you can start practicing after week two of being on the pup. Okay? I don't think that they would start that because the nine-month timeline that Micah Parsons kept talking about, no football, like Tausch's no frosh play till after Thanksgiving Day or till Thanksgiving Day, would put him at September 29th. So if that timeline is hard and fast, his first day of doing some football would be September 30th. That would be not enough time to play at Tampa, but lots of guys have practiced and then played. I'm not saying that everyone's the same, Tausch, but played about a week later. And if he started on September 30th, that would be 12 days before they played the Bears. And it'd be 19 days before they played the Cowboys. But nevertheless, Terrence Parsons is out here suggesting that it won't be until week 7 or 8, which would be after they play the Bears and after they play the Cowboys, and would be for their game at Detroit on October 25th or at home against Carolina on Thursday Night Football on October 29th. October 29th would mark 10 months exactly from his surgery in December. December 29th. Tausch, should we be ignoring Terrence Parsons or paying attention to Terrence Parsons?
1: I think you'd pay attention, especially since it's the 22nd of June. And, you know, there's not a ton of other voices being heard. But Micah said it when he talked with you guys that it's 9 months. That's the rule. Now, everybody's rules are different, but the Packers have been notoriously very conservative in their assessments and in bringing guys back. But when you're looking at this thing, and obviously, you know, you assume Micah and Terrence are talking and there's conversations, they right. have this. It makes a lot of sense to tamp down any expectations. I said this probably three times already. I'll say it a fourth. The RG3 ad campaign of I'll be back and we'll be ready to go for the. You don't need to put those added expectations on players coming back from injury. There's already so much internal pressure that you put on yourself, and then you feel it from your team, especially if you start off like Shine On Sports says we're going to be 0-2. You start getting 0-2, and all of a sudden all of that other talk that you're having in June and July starts heating up, and I got to get out there. This I don't want to lose a season because I'm back and I feel great and I feel like I'm ready to play. I still think there is a chance that he plays in those games, regardless of what Terrence says. Doesn't mean I'm going to be right either. But I think he is being a good brother in setting the expectations low and saying things publicly, which I don't know if Micah likes that or not.
0: Yeah, I don't either.
1: I personally would not like it, but that doesn't mean I'm right either. Like if Helmut comes out when I blew my knee out and said, oh, old T will be ready in 5 months, I probably wouldn't have been that excited about Helmut saying it.
0: But he does a great job with headlines.
1: There were times that my dad said things that I was irritated with. But that's life. That's family. And you have things that happen along those ways. And in this case, he's doing right by his brother. Don't know if it's going to be an accurate assessment, but he certainly is vocal about it. And he's looking out for long-term Micah.
0: Mm-hmm.
1: Mike is going to be having his long-term interest also at play. And by the way, the Green Bay Packers, these guys, They also should be having Micah Parsons' best interest at mind. But you always feel that pressure to be out there, especially when it's a team that told you they weren't going to pay you what the market was supposed to pay you, and a Bears team that just gutted you. That
0: right.
1: makes it even more intriguing and more difficult to stick to timelines.
0: So I am sensing that there are at least some Packers fans, though, judging on some of the mentions that Terrence gets for saying this, that are irritated, not with him saying it, but with the fact that that could be the timeline. What do I tell these people? Because here's what I
1: just
0: think.
1: Relax. Well, yeah. Use your old saying.
0: Yeah. Panic. That was me. It was the quarterback that said, relax. But do you really want to rush him back? If they really do, if the medical staff. Now, look, there's a totally different discussion here. And no one, I am not in any way suggesting this is the case. But I don't know enough of their dynamic in terms of the brothers Parsons here. Like, if the medical staff says you're good to go and then he takes a few more weeks, I can see fans being irritated by that. Again, it's his body. He should choose what he wants to do with it. But there are fans that are already, like, responding to this, and they're, like, pissed off about it. Again, he is a long-term investment, and we have seen guys come back from ACLs early, and things go to hell in a handbasket, and then they have lots of problems thereafter, and you're on the hook for $180-some million contract, and you're having him being a part-time player having all kinds of injury issues. That's not great. So I am reluctant to be critical if he's not back for the Bears game or the Cowboys game. Should I be critical? Because there sure as heck seems to be a fair number of Packers fans that are indicating that they're going to be pissed if he's not back for week 5 after an ACL tear last December.
1: Well, I'm not going to tell you how to feel, Jason. I'm not in that business of telling you how to feel. I'll tell you what I think you're thinking, and sometimes I'll be right and sometimes I'll be wrong. I can understand why Packer fans would be frustrated by that. He's a stud. He's a huge piece to what's going on. And fans are here to feel their feelings. They're not always going to be right either. But I'm certainly not going to say, hold up. Now, the Packers and Micah are going to do what's right for them. And they're going to try and win as many games as they can. And if Micah Parsons is cleared and feeling great, he's going to play. If he's not, he's not. And I think we've come a long way in educating fans about a lot of things, health and injury recovery, et cetera, but that doesn't mean they have to adhere and be like, oh, well, this is the standard thing. No, there's going to be some disappointment, and there can be. Because we all want to see number one out there terrorizing Caleb Williams and Dak mm-hmm. Prescott. That's yeah. what we want to see.
0: Agreed.
1: And by the way, that's also what the NFL wants to see.
0: TV networks, definitely.
1: So it is going to take a lot of discipline and a lot of patience for the organization, because there have been plenty of times where organizations have a plan and they get punched in the mouth. With playing rookie quarterbacks, bringing guys back from injury, firing coaches. Great organizations don't fall just because message boards tell you you should trade David Putney, or you should go give up your 3 first-round picks, or you should play Micah Parsons. That's not what great organizations do. Great organizations have their bedrock principles that they're going to do, and they are going to stick to them, not in a rigid way, but in a smart way. And if the Green Bay Packers see Micah Parsons and feel like he is ready to go after a couple of weeks, they will bring him back in a limited way. I don't see any way that he is going to be playing 70, 80 snaps in that Bears game. But do I see a way where he comes in for 50? Do I see a way where he comes in and pass rushes for 15 reps?
0: Yeah,
1: I do.
0: I agree.
1: Whether Terrence Parsons agrees with me or not, I'm okay with.
0: Nathan in the ESPN Milwaukee YouTube comments, if Micah had an issue, he would have told his brother to shut up by now. Probably, right? You would have told Helmut, hey.
1: If Terrence Parsons came out and said, Mike is going to be ready for that Viking game week one, Micah would have told him, yo.
0: Zip it. Another interesting YouTube comment that I want to get to next from Roberto. Because I think Roberto is going to prove to be in a small minority. That is my hypothesis. I will bounce that off of Tausch after I tell him about Potawatomi Casino Hotel, where your next getaway is waiting for you in Milwaukee. Start with the stay. 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

0: Roush, would you agree that our conversations surrounding the Packers have been largely positive? Like, we have our reservations about the offensive line. We're not sure what exactly the defense is going to look like, but they've been positive about Jordan Love. They've been positive about having this weaponry back on offense. Like, we think that they're going to contend to win the NFC. We think they're going to contend to win the division in a tough division. So, Roberto has an interesting counterpoint in the YouTube comments. It's time to temper expectations for this season. The run game is meh. Clueless head coach. Not sure I agree with that, but I can see why people criticize him at times. Rookie kicker. Bad corners. Parsons out half the year. And tough division. Now, you might be saying, Roberto sounds like a bit of a half glass half empty guy. 2027 may be the best chance for a Super Bowl. Rams and Eagles could fall off quick. Bears have to start paying people. Give another year to build the offensive line and corner. Get Kraft and Parsons fully healthy a year after their ACL tears. Now, I actually agree with the second part of what he said, that I think 2027 is the year that they're going to be a Super Bowl team, and this year they're going to be like a win, reach the division round, maybe win there, maybe not, maybe make the NFC Championship game, maybe not. That's kind of how I see them. What do you think of Roberto saying we need to temper our expectations for this season?
1: Nah. I couldn't disagree more.
0: I thought his list was reasonable. But his list was reasonable,
1: no,
0: don't
1: fair.
0: You think?
1: And if you want to go down, I think Roberto is more interested in protecting his heart, protecting his mind, than just opening up and saying, man, we can go win the whole dang thing. Because there's always going to be reasons why you can't do something. Let's have some reasons why you can. Skill position guys, roles are going to be clearly defined. Jordan Love's going to make a huge jump. Micah Parsons is going to be fresh as a daisy going into the second half of the season in the playoff run. It's going to be dominant. Lucas Van Ness takes a step. Devontae Wyatt stays healthy. The linebacking core is even better. You have the best safeties in the business. Your O-line, Jordan Morgan, plays at a good level because Shido didn't last year. The O-line will be better. You can look at it both ways. I'm going to choose to look at it from the other perspective.

0: until otherwise proven. Now, does it mean maybe we temper the expectations at the beginning of the season a little bit because we got some growing pains in that offensive line because Mike is not going to be playing? Yeah. Yeah, go ahead. But I don't know about you. Tempering things isn't usually very much fun. And I know you're not a fan, so you don't care in that regard.
1: I get it.
0: I just think that this team is good enough. And when they're firing on all cylinders, and if they're healthy, they're much more likely to look like that team that had Denver on the ropes on that beautiful sunny afternoon in Denver, Colorado last year, until it wasn't a beautiful Sunday afternoon, than they are looking like what we saw against the Baltimore Ravens at Lambeau. Oof. That was an outlier to me. I feel like it's much more on that first 12 or 13 games leading into than the last five or six. We will be more like that team, hopefully, at the end of the season, and maybe we start a little bit slower, even though I do think this is an important year to win the division.
1: Jason, not me, different Jason, is on Team Roberto. I think this is a good place to look for the off-ramp on the Super Bowl talk. I don't tell people what to do, but this subject keeps arising, referring to the Micah comeback. And as Jason points out, and as I said, I think Micah Parsons himself, the way he handled questions about it from us, I think it lends credence to what his brother is saying about those games. And again, it is not my job. You can tell me I'm not a fan, which is true. It is not my job to tell Micah Parsons when he should or should not be playing, or for the NFL to tell him when he should or should not be playing with their schedule.
0: It's the middle of June. It's the middle of June. I say this, we always, and this is part of the deal, we do a show year-round.
1: We do.
0: So we're always going to be looking at different topics and angles, but I've told you this, when players tell you they're going to retire or they're going to hold out or they're not going to practice or they're not doing this, and I always say it's a heck of a lot easier to say those things in April, May, June, July when there's no paychecks and there's no games to be missed than it is when you start talking late August, early September, old T's ears perk up a little bit more. You tell me something in April or May, I'm really going to look at it and say, okay, that's interesting, but let me see how that shakes out in September, because that's when the rubber hits the road.
1: Interesting.
0: And that's when you start finding out what's real and what's not.
1: Yeah. I thought Roberto's perspective was one that I hadn't seen much from our fans. And I thought he put together a pretty reasonable list of things that might not be great omens for this season. Doesn't mean he's right, but I just thought that was something that I have not seen a lot of people tempering their enthusiasm and their expectations. I think Roberto maybe is in the silent minority, and now he's not silent anymore since he posted that in our YouTube comments.
0: Well, what is tempered expectations? Is anybody's tempered expectations that we're not going to be a playoff team? Is that Roberto's take?
1: I don't think he said that. I think it's more about winning a title.
0: See, so really, what is tempering expectations? I don't know what that means.
1: He listed off a lot of flaws.
2: Not being Super Bowl or bust.
0: Explanations for the season, not... What is it?
2: Not being Super Bowl or bust is how I would interpret that. Like, if you don't win a championship, it's a failure of a season. I think Roberto would say, no, he could make the divisional round, and it would be a successful season.
1: Step forward.
0: Mm-hmm. Yeah, it ain't happening here. I don't ever want to have the Green Bay Packers, especially with a quarterback that's established, ever having the expectations that, oh, shucks, let's just make the playoffs. That's what separates us from being other organizations. Mm. So, now, we could fall short and things can happen and you can look at it and have perspective. But if you're a healthy operation, you traded and got the best defensive player or one of, and he's back playing, and Jordan Love stays healthy and all of the other things. Like, I looked at last year, I'm still disappointed because we had the Bears. We lost to Seattle on a Saturday night last year. I would have said, hey, what a season. Battled back, won a playoff game. Would I be disappointed? That's not tempering expectations. That's looking at things realistically.
1: Mm-hmm.
0: The way Roberto just was talking about, those are very fair issues he's bringing up. But that doesn't mean we should just fall in line and say, well, oh shucks. The Packers made these moves assuming we'd be better. We shall see if that is indeed the case.
1: It sounds to me like Tausch is telling us, much like American Family Insurance tells us, to dream fearlessly when it comes to this season, but make sure you also insure carefully.
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0: to play a little Take It to the Bank presented by Associated Bank. But Jesse has a twist. What, is it fair to call this a twist that you've put on Take It to the Bank?
1: Yes, this is a twist on Associated Bank's Take It to the Bank. So, if I may.
0: Oh, you may.
1: Let's do it. Rich Eisen is on after us with days from noon to 2 on ESPN
0: Fun
1: Wisconsin.
0: Podcast. This was SportsCenter.
1: Yeah, it's pretty
0: been
1: good,
0: listening
1: isn't
0: to those.
1: It?
0: Those are good.
1: Last week, Rich Eisen shared his top 5 quarterbacks under the most pressure in the 2026 season. So what I'm going to do is I'm going to play for you his introduction of his list 5-1. One at a time, and then you take it to the bank whether you believe that this person is properly ranked as a quarterback with said amount of pressure on them entering the 2026 season.
0: So it's like an audio daily double.
1: It is a lot like an audio daily double, yes. So, okay. First up, take it to the bank again, Rich Eisen's top 5 quarterbacks under the most pressure entering the 2026 NFL season.
0: Where will Jordan Love fall on this list? There's no way Daniel Jesse Jones did this without him being on the list.
1: You're talking over Rich.
0: Sorry.
1: What is this, noon? Here we go.
2: I'm putting Daniel Jones here 5th. He's coming off an Achilles injury. After a superb season, you know, 2/3 of a season maybe for the Indianapolis Colts, a little less than that. Can he just do it again, roll out, be the same guy? Because the contract extension that Chris Ballard gave him, if you look it up, it's really kind of a prove-it deal.
1: Daniel Jones at number 5 on Rich's list from the Indianapolis Colts. Take it to the bank. Daniel Jones facing the 5th most amount of pressure for an NFL quarterback this year.
3: No. God, no. He's not even on. I don't even think he's in my top 20. Listen, man, Rich has been around forever. He's not a top 20 pressure guy as far as quarterbacks go for me. He's coming off an Achilles. What do we even have from an expectation standpoint?
0: Right. What are our expectations of the Colts?
3: He's been a backup. He started. He's been a... I could see him being like a Sam Darnold going to his next team and maybe finding a spot. But I think Chris Ballard is under a lot more pressure. He's got to get the right AD here. He's got to get his team right, or he ain't going to be there. So, now, Daniel Jones, I'm sorry. He's not even in my top 20. I think he'd probably be in my top 25 as far as backups. I might put Tyrod Taylor on the list ahead of him. Now, it might be a bit hyperbolic, but it ain't that far off.
0: I'm going to put him higher than the 25th to 20th range, because obviously we don't follow Indiana's initial team, not to be confused with their soon-to-be next team. I don't know what the expectations are for him or that team. I know JT23/28 carries
3: more pressure
0: that
3: on him.
0: Yes, that's thank you.
3: JT23.
0: Exactly. Yep. So
3: Jason, is there more pressure on Patrick Mahomes or Daniel Jones?
0: Patrick Mahomes, you've taught us well. Expectations matter.
1: All right.
3: Now hang on. If you're talking financial, hold up. If you're talking financially, if we're going to talk financially, then I can understand what Rich's point is. But that's not what this is about.
0: This is a great idea, even though I hate disagreeing with Rich. All right, number 4.
1: Number 4 on Rich Eisen's list, quarterbacks facing the most pressure in 2026.
2: Number 4 on the list, I am putting Tua Tagovailoa here. Is he going to get a shot? Michael Penix is talking about being back right away. Week 1, quarterback competition coming up in training camp. I believe they're going to take it slow with Penix. I'm not a doctor. I don't see his MRI.

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1: Fraternity members, we both love Pella Windows and Doors. We're both on ESPN Wisconsin. We have a lot in common.
2: Sure.
1: If Tua sucks when he's starting the first couple of games for the Falcons, he's
3: then
1: never...
3: Then he goes and lives in Hawaii with $160 million put away, and he never gets hit again with no concussions.
1: He's never going to be an NFL quarterback again if he sucks to start this season.
3: Never's a long time.
4: He
3: could be a backup somewhere.
2: Exactly. How long Marcus Mariota's been in the league still. Again, Tausch. I'm Team Tausch, not Team Pi Kappa Delta. I think Penix is under more pressure because the expectations for Tua after the way things ended in Miami are low, and if he comes in there and has success and Penix doesn't or isn't healthy enough and Tua steals his job, the pressure's on him. So no, I'm 0 for 2 on this list. 3?
1: Yep, move it up.
3: And not only is he 0 for 2, but he literally has two guys. Now, Daniel Jones more so than Tua, but Michael Penix is more pressure. He's not even in the top 20 on either of these so far.
2: Yeah,
3: Rich would have to go top 20 most pressured quarterbacks to get either of these two on.
2: Like Jared Goff has more pressure on him.
3: Yes, he does. Josh Allen has more pressure.
1: Yes.
3: Joe Burrow has more pressure.
1: Before you run through every quarterback,
2: all right,
1: let's get to the rest.
2: We only got room for 3 more.
1: Yeah, well,
2: we've squandered the first 2.
1: I love my fraternity brother, Rich
3: Malik
1: Eisen.
3: Willis. More pressure on Malik Willis. Come on, Rich.
1: The next one.
3: Come on.
1: The next one is going to be a little Wildy-like in his list here. Here's number 3.
2: Okay, here we go.
5: Number 3. Whoever starts for Cleveland. Because the Browns are loaded for draft bear in next year's quarterback heavy draft. So it's now, and take advantage of this opportunity now, and take the reins now or never.
1: Whoever starts for Cleveland, number 3. Take it to the bank. You're laughing at him.
2: Expectations matter. And the pressure is on the people that are fighting to get to the Super Bowl. Right? Am I misreading? Do Rich and I have a fundamental disagreement on what pressure is? Is this individual employment pressure? Then maybe I can get on board.
1: I'm glad you brought that up.
2: If that's how he's viewing it.
1: So he did actually say in the segment that there are different definitions of what pressure for an NFL
2: quarterback is. Sounds like information we could have used.
1: Rich defines it in large part as... if you don't perform well, you're done.
2: This is not what, but it's not.
1: As opposed to like public perception or legacy or things of that nature that we could also define pressure as.
2: I sure as heck hope 2 or 1 at least has Jordan Love on this list.
3: I'm going to say this. I am going to, and I don't see a lot of Rich Eisen stuff anymore. I think this might be his most clickbaity segment he's ever done in his life.
2: We clicked it, baby. Number 2.
3: I can't get my head wrapped around
2: Cleveland's quarterback, whoever it is.
1: Deshaun Watson.
3: Somebody thinks they're going to be in it. They're in
2: Dylan
3: tank
2: Gabriel,
3: mode to
2: baby.
3: Get somebody they really want next year. Like, what are we doing here?
1: Number 2.
5: Number 2 on this list is Malik Willis. Because the Dolphins are ready to basically say, thanks, Malik. We gave you this opportunity. But those guys in next year's draft, they're not paid that much. It's not going to be that expensive for us to move on to a rookie. And I understand you're sitting here going, oh, who has he really got as weapons other than Achane? That's true.
2: Yeah, nobody.
5: That's pressure.
1: That's pressure, says Rich. Malik Willis.
2: This is astonishing.
1: Take
2: you
1: it
2: called
1: to the bank.
2: It out.
1: Take it to the bank. Malik Willis, second most pressure of any NFL quarterback in 2026.
2: Tausch, the floor is yours.
3: No, this list sucks. I'm not going to even entertain this with an answer. Like, this is just, this is god-awful.
1: Come on.
3: Well, what do you want me to do? I can't fake it, guys. I can't sit here and say, well, that's really intriguing. Malik Willis had pressure on him his last...

0: what he got here as a seventh round pick to stay in the league.
1: Yeah.
0: Malik Willis is one. He's gotten a starting job now. He's got pressure to perform and if he wants to continue on in his career. But to put, like, none of these guys are in my top 20 yet. He has not found, and he has given us five or six quarterbacks, Will Diask, as you put it, in the top four, and none of them are in the top 20 in reality of who's actually has pressure on.
1: Okay, let's get to number one so we can move on.
2: Rich Eisen's number one quarterback with the most pressure entering 2026.
3: Fernando Mendoza.
2: Are you ready to take this to the bank, fellas?
4: And number one is Aaron Rodgers. You bet. You bet. Will he feel it? I don't know. Does it matter to him? I think it does. Is his legacy already cemented? I think it is. But will he play another year? He already says he's not. You want to win one more? You got one last chance to do it. For Mike McCarthy, too, who might be under some sort of pressure to see what else is going on with Will Howard. If it doesn't work out, could it possibly get to that? I doubt it. But that's Aaron Rodgers, number one.
2: There it is. By Capify.
0: And that is Take It to the Bank. I'm going to say this. How many years has Rich been doing what he's doing?
2: Oh, multiple 30. Decades. Yeah, he's a pros pro.
0: Long time. He's one of the GOATs. Rich is one of the GOATs. I don't think this is hyperbolic in saying I think this might be the worst list I've ever seen. Like, this makes no sense at all. Lamar Jackson, Josh Allen, and Joe Burrow, if they're not your top three, I can't help you. Like, I don't know. Those three, you don't have a championship. You've been MVPs. You've had all these cracks at it. You're in your prime. Aaron Rodgers is 43 years old, man. Come on. Come on, Rich. That list sucks. Period, Finn. I ain't got nothing else for you.
1: 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It's Wildy and Tausch.
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0: of glad I got to step out for a little bit after that. But I'll be back, hopefully.
1: I don't like you guys knocking Rich's list. I think it makes
0: look,
1: sense.
0: Rich is awesome. I just got done saying how great the... I don't know if it was his idea or if it was a collaboration, but this was SportsCenter. As someone who loves SportsCenter, I have loved those podcasts. It's been awesome. Dan Patrick was great. Like, I've really enjoyed that. That list, he just has a fundamental difference of opinion with Tausch and me on what constitutes pressure.
2: No.
0: Because that's not
2: June.
0: Pressure.
2: It's June and Rich is, like, I don't know
0: well,
2: how
0: let's,
2: you come up with
0: let's
2: that.
0: See if our old pal Joe Thomas...
2: I actually
0: Thomas,
2: want to do a list which quarterbacks have the least amount of pressure on them going in. And I would actually argue... I actually think that list might be... That might actually fit. If Rich went with most and put least, I think he'd be on to something with
0: like
2: that.
0: Malik Willis... They traded all their good players.
2: Tua is on a one-year, I don't know what. Aaron Rodgers, he just said Aaron Rodgers'
0: legacy
2: is cemented.
0: Is cemented, yes.
2: So then what the hell is he talking about?
0: I don't know. All right, so Joe Thomas was on his show. And Joe Thomas talked about a different quarterback situation.
2: I hope Joe didn't give him that idea.
0: Well, I don't know. I haven't heard this, but he's on talking about Minnesota's quarterback situation.
1: Traitor.
2: Kyler Murray. For sure. More pressure.
0: Well,
2: I'm surprised J.J. McCarthy. For sure. I don't even know.
0: On the list.
2: Who's their third string quarterback? I think he's under more pressure. Clayton Tune.
0: Spurgeon Wynn.
2: Clayton Tune might be under more pressure.
0: All right, well, let's hear what Joey had to say.
3: The Vikings spent a first-round draft choice on J.J. McCarthy, the quarterback. They were going to give him every opportunity to win that starting job. You basically give the starting job to that rookie quarterback when you take him in the first round. And when you admit the mistake and go out and get somebody and you spend the type of resources that they did to bring in Kyler Murray, he is your starter. And you're doing that because the guys around him, your important receivers, your players that you're counting on to make plays that are provided by the quarterback, those are the guys that don't trust JJ. And that's why you make the switch. And so if you look at that situation, JJ, I think, will firmly be planted as the backup. And that's not to say that he doesn't have a chance to continue to develop and then win the job at some point far down the line. But right now, it's clearly Kyler Murray's job.
0: Joe. I agree with that.
2: That's a good take. A lot of good takes. As far as McCarthy down the road, I think if he ends up being a backup this year, that's probably going to be...
0: Yeah.
2: I mean, the fact Kyler might get hurt and maybe that he doesn't play well, that would be his ticket back in, and then he better be ready to roll, because if that does not go well, the Minnesota Vikings will be completely rebooting their quarterback situation in 2027.
0: Kyler Murray plays great with those weapons around him, he's probably their guy next year, and they sign him to an extension, don't you think?
2: It's a real tricky spot for JJ, because he obviously does want his team to be successful, but if his team's successful, that means he's going to be out. It's a tricky, very pressure-packed situation for JJ.
0: Yeah, very pressure-filled. Yes, exactly. I guess he was probably 5B. All right, that is our spin around the NFL for quarterbacks that are not named Jordan Love. Yeah, that was different. Not what I was expecting. We will kick off the 11 o'clock hour in just 2 minutes. So stick around. It's Wildy and Tausch.
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1: It is the 11 o'clock hour of Wilde and Tausch. Jesse and Tausch for the time being. Jason stepping away for at least a couple of minutes here. We hope that he'll be able to rejoin us before the conclusion of today's show, especially if there's monumental news that could break at any given minute based on what all of our NBA insiders at ESPN have been saying this morning. The NBA draft is tomorrow night, round one on ESPN and ABC at 7 o'clock.
2: Why is it a Tuesday night? Why did they decide to go Tuesday night? Normally a Thursday night, or do you think it's just summer, they don't care?
1: So it's normally on a Thursday. Last year, I believe, was the first time they went to a two-night model to try and maximize eyeballs.
2: We don't need two nights either.
1: I
2: agree. You understand that one of the great players in the history of the NBA was drafted in the second round, and they didn't even show it. They ended up showing a taco commercial instead of the pick. So I don't know why they've changed. I mean, the NFL has obviously been really smart about what they've done. I don't know if the NBA is following suit here. But anyway,
1: NBA draft round one is tomorrow night, and then round two is Wednesday night. It's a two-night
2: affair. What they should do, if I may help the NBA.
1: Yeah.
2: Start on Monday, make it draft week, where you just do 1 hour prime time, five picks at a time. It really makes sense.
1: Well, I mean, ESPN's got an interest in this, too. They wanted to avoid competing with the U.S. World Cup match on Thursday. We've got the College World Series wrapping up, championship game tonight in Omaha. So they got to fit it where they can fit it. And that happens to be tomorrow and Wednesday for a back-to-back.
2: I'm going to tell you this. If they just did 1 hour instead of doing a four-hour show, do 1 hour, because let's be honest about it. The top 15 picks are going to be where people are intrigued with the draft. And then, so you know, Monday night, 7 to 8, boom. These five teams are going to be picking. They analyze it. They do 10 minutes in between each pick. 1 hour of prime time, bam, you're done. Clip it all week. Tuesday, same thing, 7 through 11, bam. And then if you want the last night, do the rest of the 20 picks, do a two-hour finale. You got three nights of broadcast, and everybody's happy because realistically, everybody is going to talk about those top five picks. especially this year. There's a ton of drama. You then lead into the next night. You have all of your shows in the morning rehashing the top five picks. And then who's going to pick sixth? What draft, what trade opportunities? They got a full day to then recalibrate. It actually makes a ton of sense.
1: I actually think I would get on board if you said, let's do the lottery picks on night one, because that's the stuff that everybody really cares about, are the lottery picks. That's why, you know, the lottery exists as its own separate thing when we draw the ping pong balls. Do those on the first night and then do the rest of round one and all of round two on the same night the next night. If we want to do a two-night contest, let's do night one, lottery picks, night two, everybody else. That's the one I would get on board with.
2: No, I like the one-hour specials, and you do 3 days of it. Jesse, let's be honest about it. The World Cup is great. ESPN doesn't have the rights to it. Okay?
1: No, they do not.
2: They don't. College World Series could have easily been done last night. It didn't, so they got one night. I'm sure it'll do well tonight. They have 2 or 3 weeks of, I'm pretty certain, without having baseball now, they're playing like, I'm not going to disparage ESPN. Obviously, that's a big part of
1: it. They got an MLB game tonight.
2: I'm not going to do
1: Padres Braves, 9 o'clock tonight.
2: Yeah. I love it. But if you're telling me that they couldn't do 3 nights, 2 one-hour specials, and then a finale where they wrap up the whole draft over a two-hour period of time, they got 4 hours of content over 3 nights, that will be bonkers. That'd be much better than what they're doing.
1: Bonkers. Well, the reason we're talking about the NBA draft is because Shams Charania and Brian Windhorst appearing this morning on Get Up on ESPN, both sharing what they know as of this morning to the state of affairs for the Milwaukee Bucks looking to potentially trade Giannis Antetokounmpo. For those who missed it, here is what Shams Charania said this morning on Get Up.
15: Sources tell me a trade and a resolution is coming for the Milwaukee Bucks with Giannis Antetokounmpo before the NBA draft on Tuesday night. The Bucks are in serious conversations with two finalists, the Miami Heat and the Boston Celtics. Both teams are Giannis's preferred trade destinations, but both of these packages are different deals. The variance of these deals is dramatic. With Boston, it's Jaylen Brown-led package. It's around a veteran player, obviously a superstar caliber player. In Miami, it's a group of cost-controlled players, rookie scale contracts, significant draft capital in that deal. And so I do want to make this clear, though, whichever deal occurs, whether it's today or tomorrow, it is going to be a one-to-one deal. It's going to consist of Milwaukee and likely one of these two teams, and that's how it's going to be. There's no third team, fourth team in any construct right now.
1: Shams Charania this morning on Get Up on ESPN. Brian Windhorst echoing some of the same sentiments, also sharing that the Boston Celtics, even if it's not in a deal for Giannis, are interested in shopping Jaylen Brown to try and get better because they can't contend with the New York Knicks as currently constructed. So that, the latest this morning. We talked about this pretty extensively during the 9 o'clock hour. Tausch, have you shifted in your mindset at all over the last 2 hours as we've anxiously awaited any further developments on a potential Giannis trade before tomorrow night's NBA draft?
2: No, I think we're kind of, you know, obviously that news broke, just so happened right at the time Get Up was going. At the 8 o'clock hour. No, my thoughts have been, since really we knew this was coming, get the best deal, make it as complicated and not one-on-one. And I was actually, when I heard Shams and Wendy talking this morning, I legit was like, ugh, not interested in a one-for-one. Don't care. It's obviously two different mechanisms of going draft picks with Tyler Hero and some other pieces compared to getting a star player back with some pieces. The Milwaukee Bucks need a rebuild. I don't think bringing in Jaylen Brown and some other pieces with not as much potential capital, with all the capital that went out the building trying to keep Giannis happy, I don't think that's an equation that's going to make anybody happy. And then you're going to end up with a disgruntled player that's going to want to force his way out of town and limit what you can do trading him. I just don't think that's a great fit. So my thoughts have not changed from an hour and some change ago, where it is whatever Milwaukee ends up doing, let's make sure there's other moves that can come off of this, if it is Jaylen Brown, to another team to get more assets back, because I do think the best way forward for this team is finding a young superstar, develop him around some other pieces, go through some tough times, and get better, not try and do a semi, okay, we're going to be okay, not great, rather just be like, let's just bottom out and restart.
1: So you were asking a little earlier for any of the fans who said they don't want to see Giannis traded before tomorrow night's NBA draft. I did see a couple of texts come through here on the Carbliss ESP at Wisconsin Talking text line. Let's start with this one. This is from Dano in Milwaukee. If the Bucks get their pick this year and they don't trade Giannis right away, I think the new coach could pull something together with this roster. That's Taylor Jenkins. They showed flashes of brilliance last year, and maybe by the end of the summer, Giannis is feeling better about the direction of the team and sticks around. Dano in Milwaukee texts that in on the Carbliss ESP at Wisconsin Talking text line at 844-770-3776. Taush, your thoughts?
2: A lot of ifs. You want to have people that are excited about the direction in which you're going. You have a new coach. Everybody seems to be excited about him. That's great. I don't sense that that's where Giannis's head's at. And if Giannis, you know, I don't know where his head was at, but it was not in the right place, I believe, the middle to end of last season. Now, new coaches change things, no question. I think that is an overly optimistic and probably unrealistic portrayal of where this franchise is right now. So I understand why people don't want Giannis to walk out the building. He has been the greatest Buck we've ever seen. He's brought us a championship that none of us imagined would ever come again after Kareem left. They did. He had the glory run in the Milwaukee Bucks era ended 2 years ago. It has not been glorious. It's been blech. And we need to reset. So while, all right, we're going to hit a home run with our draft pick. Giannis is going to stay, and he's going to be healthy, and he's going to be dominant. Miles Turner is going to be awesome. Kuz is going to up his game. Bobby's going to Bobby it. And we're going to show signs that we can win another championship. That would be so wonderful. It ain't going to happen. So we can hope. Can hope in one hand and you know what in the other. I'm not sure that's the road you want to go down. I don't.
1: One more text here before we play trivia. This one's from Matt in Franklin. I will be disappointed if Giannis gets traded today on my birthday.
2: Happy birthday, Matt.
1: Hopefully Giannis doesn't get traded today. Why does Wisconsin always grow the superstar but doesn't get to keep the superstar? Wisconsin fans constantly thinking, what's wrong with us? From Matt and Franklin on the Carbliss ESP at Wisconsin Talking.
2: Listen, there is no doubt we have an inferiority complex. And part of that gets fed by the national media not respecting flyover country. If I'm being honest, that's just the reality. It's like, well, this market's not big enough. But like, we've had superstars. And by the way, we've grown superstars and they've won championships and it's been awesome as well. So let's not just forget about that piece of it. But there is an inferiority complex. We're a small market. The big stars don't want to come. There's a lot, but Charles Woodson was another great example. He didn't want to come here. He came, and I would argue he'd probably tell you it was the best time of his life professionally. It was when he was in Green Bay. So there's other sides of that, too. Just because a couple – when you start looking at the years, how many years has Giannis been a Buck? 12?
1: 13 or 14 now.
2: 13 or 14 years. Rodgers was here 18 years. Favre was here 17 or 18 years. It's a lot of star years in their primes that have been spent in the great old state of Wisconsin. So I don't think we should be – there's been, especially in Giannis's case, a lot of people pushing to get him out of here. I haven't liked that, but equating that with what happened in the last year is different. We're at a point where I think we should be thankful, but – I don't think we should act as if we're snake bitten. I think the fact we had three MVP candidates multiple years for all of our major sports is pretty doggone impressive. And I don't think we should take a backseat to anybody on that.
1: Let's not forget about the years of the trifecta meter in 2019, 2021, 2020, when the Bucks, the Packers, and the Brewers were all right in the mix with a chance to win their divisions.
2: Jamie in Orlando.
1: Make a
2: Jamie
1: run.
2: Jamie in Orlando had us pegged.
1: There's Jamie in Mequon is different than Jamie in Orlando. Jamie in Mequon.
2: Just wait. Was Jamie in Mequon the trifecta meter?
1: Jamie in Mequon is our trifecta meter guy. Okay. Yeah.
2: I apologize to Jamie in Orlando and Jamie in Mequon.
1: That's fair. We'll see if either of them is our contestant for Wildy and Tausch Trivia coming up next, presented by Cousin Subs and by Vortex Golf. 844-770-3776. Caller number 10, let's go with today. 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The Sports Weekend Recap is today's category, as is customary on a Monday. Yes, Tausch.
2: I'm not sure what to make of what this tweet I just read, but I just got a sinking feeling. And it's not Giannis related. So I know we're going to do trivia next, but I think this dude that's tweeted has been very accurate about stuff, and it's related to Greg Gard. I'm very concerned. Like, very, very concerned. So I don't know what you want to do here. I just want to let you know in real time.
1: Well,
2: it's not.
1: There's no news, right? We're not saying there's no news on anything. You're just, this is some guy that you've seen on
2: Twitter. There's no news, but there's, and I thought about this. I thought, boy, this could be interesting. I'm hoping that it's not when the news of Dusty May leaving to go to the Mavericks broke. And now there's a tweet. Again, I'm not breaking any news. I have not texted Greg Gard. I have not texted, but I'm just intrigued. Because I think this dude, this Sean Wright, has been pretty good on some other stuff. So take it for what it's worth. I'm concerned. Like, very concerned. Because, you know, from a fan standpoint, I love watching me some Badger hoops. You know that. I love going to holiday tournaments. I love going to the Kohl Center. I love going to the Big Ten tournament. I love Greg Gard. Ugh.
1: What's
2: tell me that this ain't
1: right,
2: happened.
1: Hang on. What? So now that you've done this, so I haven't answered a single trivia call yet. So we will wait on taking the trivia call. What is the tweet? What'd you see? What's got you shit?
2: All right,
1: here?
2: Sean Wright, NBA, and again, Sean Wright sources. So again, it's Twitter. It's this new world we live in. So take it for what it's worth. But I have to admit, I have heard Michigan and I've heard other Big Ten coaches talk about how great Greg Gard is. I know how good of a coach he is. Some Badger fans are going to say, no, he stinks. That ain't me. With Dusty May departing the Michigan Wolverines to become the head coach of the Mavericks, which is confirmed, that is breaking news. Early indications are that Michigan has identified Greg Gard as one of several candidates of interest.
1: Yeah,
2: I don't like that one bit.
1: That's nothing, though.
2: You think so?
1: That's Michigan identifying several candidates of interest. So Michigan just found out hours ago, or maybe last night, that their coach, who just won them a national championship, is the best thing that's happened to that program in years. He's leaving to go to the NBA. All right. So now they need to come up with a list of who could we potentially reach out to about the job. Not that there's mutual interest. Not that they've already talked to anybody. They're just saying, who could we reach out to that might be a good fit? And they said, maybe let's see if Gard would be interested. That's the extent of that report. That's nothing. They could be saying, let's see if Tausch wants to coach us next year.
2: No, it's nothing like that at all. Like, that's crazy talk. Jesse, we don't have a chancellor. We have an interim chancellor. We have an interim AD. Normally, I would say that's crazy talk. I hope it is crazy talk. The fact that it is broached by someone that, again, I'm not sure the credentials. So I just, but it's not Lenny in Muskego telling us, oh, I heard Johnny at the local pub telling me, ba-ba-ba-ba-ba.
1: I mean, it's also not Jeff Goodman or Adam Rittenberg or, no one of like Sean Wright NBA on Twitter. Sure, maybe he gets some stuff right.
2: Would you be devastated if Greg Gard left for Michigan.
1: Yeah, I would. Yeah.
2: That's why I'm concerned. I would be too. Hopefully it doesn't happen. Hopefully this is a way to sweeten up the old GG's pot a little bit and we keep him here. But that concerned me. I ain't gonna lie to you guys. I'm just telling you how I feel. That concerned me. And it when I heard the Dusty May news, that concerned me because I thought this might be one of those dominoes that could lead to that. I don't want that to happen. Can I be more crystal clear?
1: You have made yourself very clear, Tausch. Hopefully it does not happen, and it's still very early in the process as Michigan searches for a new men's head basketball coach. All right, take two, caller 10 right now at 844-770-3776. Going to play Wildy and Tausch Trivia presented by
2: Cousins. What if Greg Gard is our caller? What if Greg Gard is our
1: caller? That'd be great. Tausch, here's the thing. I'm hosting and answering the phone, so I need to go to commercial break now so that I can go answer the phones for everybody. Is that okay with you?
2: Nobody's stopping you.
1: You are. Well, you are ahead. Literally stopping me from going to commercial break. Caller 10 plays trivia next. It's Wildy and Tausch.
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0: Willie and Tausch, Jesse and Tausch. Jason has stepped away from the show. Tausch, I do have an update for you. I am told that the Sean Wright NBA account is in fact a pseudo parody account.
1: Well, what do you mean pseudo?
0: Like it deletes the stuff that ends up being wrong to make it look more actually newsworthy, but it is not a actual person who is an insider of any kind.
1: Yeah, that's fine. And there's times that these things are parody, and there's times that they're not. There's times I didn't need a parody account. My mind went to this when the Sean May news broke, and I wasn't going to say anything, and I don't care if Sean Wright is right or wrong. I think Michigan will and should reach out to Greg Gard, and I think Greg Gard is a criminally underrated coach. That's what I think. So, I mean, Gardo obviously loves being the head coach at Wisconsin. He's great out in the community. He is a Badger through and through. But as I just mentioned, there's a lot of change happening throughout college sports. And I hope Greg Gard is the coach for a long time here. This report, while it could be fake, it could be real, and I prefaced it 100 times, I don't know. My guess is at some point in time, Michigan is going to reach out to coaches that they feel like are really good because they are a blue blood. They just won the national championship, and I'm guessing their resources are pretty substantial. I'm just nervous, and I hope that we continue to keep Greg Gard as our coach. That's where that little diatribe came from, and I am not changing. I don't care if Dove Kleiman, Jeff Goodman, John Goodman, Babe Ruth, I don't care who reports it. I think there's something that's probably there, and I don't want that to be there. But can I be more clear?
0: Yes, just so we're all clear, there is no real report that Michigan is interviewing Greg Gard for its now open.
1: Well, it literally happened 2 hours ago.
0: Yes,
1: Chell.
0: There is no real report of that as of right now, but we are fearful, as we all would be, that if there's a good job that's open and a team may
1: I know for sure there's some people that would not be fearful of it. There's fans of the Wisconsin Badgers basketball, and you could say, oh, I haven't been to a Final Four in 15 years. So there's some that would not be bummed by Sean Wright's fake or real report, depending on how you look at it.
0: All right, we're moving on. It's time now.
1: You think if he named his Twitter account Sean Wrong, that would be better?
0: No, it would be worse, unless he wanted to be more obviously a parody, and then Sean Wrong would be pretty good, too. Time now for trivia, presented by Cousin Subs and by Vortex Golf.
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0: Time to welcome in a first-time contestant. Great way to start us off here on a Monday. Jason's not here to enjoy it, but we are. Dale in West Bend. Welcome to Wilde and Tausch Trivia. How you doing?
3: Hey, thanks, guys. I'm well. How are you guys?
0: We are great.
1: Super.
0: Dale, thanks for being here. Thanks for being a first-time contestant for Wilde and Tausch Trivia. Question.
3: Well, thanks for having me.
0: Tausch, I have you on 1 and 3. Do you want 1 and 3 or do you want 2?
1: I'm going to do 2.
0: All right.
1: All about number 2.
0: And I will give you question number 1 here, Dale in West Bend. It is this. The Sports Weekend Recap, our trivia category. In which of these unique locations did a NASCAR race take place for the first time yesterday? Was it on Coronado Beach in San Diego, Acadia National Park in Maine, or in Rosendale, Wisconsin, the speed trap capital of the world?
3: No idea, so let's go ahead with the first one. Coronado.
0: Coronado is correct. Nice guess, Dale. You're on the board. It was not in Rosendale. I did come through Rosendale yesterday on my drive.
3: That would have been neat, though, wouldn't it?
0: Someday we'll get a NASCAR race to Rosendale. In the meantime,
3: God willing.
0: Tausch, you have question number 2.
1: Jesse, I'm just going to tell you this. There's no way in blank that we're ever getting a NASCAR race in Rosendale. It's not bad. I don't want to ruin your deal. All right. Here we go, Dale. Which golfer won the U.S. Open yesterday? Tom Kim, Sam Burns, Wyndham Clark.
3: So it was Wyndham Clark, and I knew that beforehand, and that's why I wish Jason was here, because I would have let him read the answers, unlike other contestants that interrupt him.
0: Aw, that's very kind of you, Dale. Appreciate you doing that. Yeah, and you are correct. Wyndham Clark did win the U.S. Open.
1: Boy, that just tells you how opposite Jason and I are, because I was actually hoping Dale just said Wyndham Clark, and I would say, great job, you nailed it.
0: I noticed you paused and waited for him to jump in with the answer.
1: I thought for sure Dale was going to say Wyndham Clark, boom, but he didn't, and that's all right, too.
0: Question number three.
1: You would have gotten an extra entry from me, Dale, if you did that. That's the only negative.
3: Next time.
0: I don't want to jinx anything, Dale, but we are off to a perfect week so far here. Question number three. Which of these teams is not competing in the College World Series, including playing in a winner-take-all Game 3 of the Championship Series tonight in Omaha? Which of these teams is not one of the finalists competing in the College World Series tonight, winner-take-all, Game 3, 6 o'clock on ESPN. North Carolina, Georgia, Oklahoma. Who is not in the College World Series tonight?
3: I'm going to go with North Carolina based on what I remember from SportsCenter.
0: There goes the perfect week. Winner take all tonight, Oklahoma and North Carolina. Georgia eliminated.
3: I would have touched it anyways, so it wouldn't have mattered.
0: Yes. North Carolina and Oklahoma. Dale, you still
3: have two. Sorry to disappoint you guys.
0: You have two of the possible three entries, which means you have three of the possible four into the drawing on Friday. Good luck to you, and thank you for playing and being a first-time contestant in Willie and Tausch Trivia.
3: Awesome. Thanks. Love you guys.
4: Yeah. Love you guys.
0: And he gets to love you guys. And Dale's a real one.
1: Dale.
0: You can tell.
1: Dale, another losing experience.
0: There it is.
1: Daytona.
0: And he even had a NASCAR question today. How about that?
1: What a world.
0: Our hope is that Jason will be able to rejoin us before the conclusion of today's show. If not, that's okay. Tausch and I will hold it down. We will play Whoa, Nelly.
1: Don't you kind of think, you just said Rosendale. Don't you feel like Lambeau and Titletown could host a NASCAR race?
0: No.
1: Why?
0: They don't want fans walking on the grass like when they're running a 5K in June.
1: Well, they're
0: you
1: not
0: think
1: gonna,
0: they want a NASCAR
1: Jesse,
0: race
1: are you serious? They're not going to take the cars. It'll be around Lambeau. They're not going on Lambeau. Like, what are you thinking?
0: Well, yeah. They're not doing a NASCAR race on the streets of Green Bay, Wisconsin. There's as good a chance of a race happening in Rosendale than there is that.
1: No. Jesse, don't be ridiculous. You have Titletown. You have all that stuff. They could easily do a lap. All they have to do is get a lap. They have the whole area. They own all the land. Like, why wouldn't they do a NASCAR race?
0: Your new thing is you want the Titletown 500 coming to Green Bay, or the Titletown 250. The Titletown 250. That's your new quest. You want a NASCAR race on the streets of Green Bay.
1: Well, you act like it's ridiculous, and then you're thinking, what, they're going to just do donuts around Lambeau? Like, have you ever been to a NASCAR race or have any concept of what that looks
0: like?
1: No,
0: actually, I never have.
1: Well, you should go. They're fun.
0: That's what I hear. Jason can
1: NASCAR
0: cover that NASCAR
1: at Lambeau,
0: race for us.
1: That would be a home run.
0: So you want to go like down Holmgren Way and Mike McCarthy Way and all around the streets and then through Titletown around Lambeau Field. You've got a whole course mapped out. That's going to be your street race.
1: Lambeau would be the epicenter of what you're doing a lap around. Yes, it's a parking lot. They'd have to maneuver some things, but it would be pretty simple to do, I would think.
0: You're full of ideas. Whoa, Nelly is next. It's Wildy and Tausch.
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15: The Brewers salvaged the series finale and avoided the sweep, beating the Braves 9-4 on Father's Day. The crew broke it open with an 8-run second inning, capped by a 3-run blast off the bat of William Contreras.
16: 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This is high. This is deep. It is gone. William Contreras, a 3-run blast. It is 8-1 Milwaukee, and the Brewers are all over Bryce Elder and the Braves here in this series finale.
15: Next up, the Brewers head to Cincinnati for a 3-game division battle against the Reds. I'm Will Summers.
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0: This is escalating quickly.
1: We'll bypass Whoa Nelly because remember when Tausch was citing a Sean Wright NBA tweet and said, we haven't seen anything from Pete Thamel yet? Well, we actually now have a tweet from Pete Thamel. Michigan's working toward hiring Mike Boynton Jr., who's on their coaching staff right now, as their interim head coach, per me and Jeff Borzello and Adam Schefter. Shefty, Michigan man, on the case, helping report that the interim head coach is going to be promoted from within. So nothing to worry about in the end from what we were first talking about 25 minutes ago with the fake account that shared that Greg Gard was one of the candidates in the mix that Michigan was interested in hiring. Now, again, this is an interim coach. That'll probably be their plan for this year, according to Pete Thamel. And then we'll see if he gets the job full time or if they open up a wider search. But given the time frame of it, that makes a lot of sense that that would be the move, Tausch, just for the short term, right?
2: Hey, feeling a lot better. Feeling a lot better. Sean Wright, wrong. Maybe. If Schefter's reporting that along with Pete and everybody else, if I was Greg Gard's agent, I probably would like him to hold off for 2 or 3 days. But I think from Michigan's standpoint, they won a national championship. They're going to just roll it back. That's still going to be a big loss for them. And, you know, the fact that I think we need to always be kind of looking

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0: It's Jaylen Brown and some picks? No, I won't be. If I'm being honest, I will not be. But if we get Jaylen Brown and then swap him for picks, I'll be more excited.
1: That is a very short but accurate representation of our conversation earlier today, speculating about a Giannis trade. That's our clip of the day on the ESPN Wisconsin social media channels. Tausch, congratulations. You made the cut today. Not wanting Jaylen Brown. What do you think?
0: Are you going to be excited?
1: I'd be excited if they then flip Jaylen Brown to become picks, including a lottery pick tomorrow night.
0: Okay.
1: Like, this class is really good. There's a lot of top prospects in this class. So if they can get a lottery pick tomorrow night because they get Jaylen Brown and flip him, yeah, that'd be cool. Otherwise, no, I would not be excited.
0: Here's what I would like. I would like to then flip him and get all of our Portland picks back. I'm being dead serious.
1: I know you are.
0: Then that would make us feel a little bit better about the Dalla Dame trade. But this one's not going to move the needle for me.
1: We'll see if Rich Eisen has any top five lists that he's going to share on his show coming up, as well as maybe he's got some insight on the new Michigan hire since he's a Michigan guy. So Rich Eisen's coming up next. Thanks for coming along with us. Jason will be back tomorrow. As he always says, have a great day. Take care. Be good.
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3: 2.3 million dollars. A recent Schwab survey of Americans says that it takes 2.3 million dollars to be wealthy. 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
9: 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Coming up, senior NBA writer for The Athletic, John Hollinger. Senior NFL writer for The Athletic, Ted Wynn. And now, sitting in for Rich, it's Kirk Morrison.
12: 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Kirk Morrison.

0: Harrison here filling in for Rich. Yes, that's right.
1: Come on, clap let's it go. Up
0: on this Monday, June 22nd, as we get into the second week of true summer, as my kids and I are on vacation, or they go to summer camp. So a lot of kids are going to summer camp.
1: Yeah, of course.
0: You know, we've talked about it. So everybody's kind of in that summer mode a little bit. So you don't go to sleep until a little bit later. You know what I mean? I'm not going to sleep until, I won't even tell you what time, because I'm finding things to watch. I'm binge watching this. I'm binge watching that. Then you got soccer that's going on, and I'm watching that, and I'm taping what's going on with golf, and I'm watching the golf. And you're like, man, because you got to start to find, it's that time of the year where you got to find your appointment viewing. What are you going to watch? As a lot of sports come to an end, as a lot of free time will be upon us, what are you going to focus on? Okay? Because the NBA Finals was last week, and that was like the major. Like, we thought it was going to last maybe a little bit longer, get to 6-7 games, and you kind of go through that. And now that it's over, the next part of the NBA season, or on the NBA calendar, is the NBA draft. And then we're going to have free agency. Well, that's a little bit later on. But I would say the next thing is going to be, and this is what I heard from some folks, NBA Summer League. And so NBA Summer League, honestly, is really about the guys who are going to be drafted tomorrow in the NBA's 2026 NBA draft. So the guy who can discuss it all with me, my guy John Hollinger, who joins us right here on the Rich Eisen Show. Cool. John, thanks for coming on, because look, Summer League, Summer League is going to be here before we know it. They're going to be just, you know, shoving it down, just telling everybody, hey, Tom Shumerly, AJ Nabonsa, Darren Peters, just all the names. And so as we head into this draft tomorrow, what's the expectation? You almost feel like it's already kind of set, but is there any surprises that you see maybe at the top two, top three?
2: Well, first of all, let me say true summer for anyone who works in the NBA doesn't begin until July 15th when you take that plane home from Vegas Summer League, right? Because we got all the transactions that are going to happen in the league are coming in the next 2 weeks, basically. Yeah. So, everyone's drinking out of the fire hose right now. But in terms of the draft, I think it's going to end up being chalk. The one thing that's still out there is you wonder if the Wizards surprise everyone and take Peterson first instead of DeBanza.
0: Okay.
2: But I think those will be the first two players off the board. I think Boozer will go to Memphis number three. I think Wilson will go to Chicago number four. And then the draft will begin at five, because there are a lot of different point guards out there that the Clippers could turn to. The Clippers could trade that pick. Like, there's a lot of optionality there. But one through four, I think we're going to end up pretty chalky.
0: Yeah, pretty chalky on that. So we could see a little bit of movement. You know, obviously, when it comes to this draft, what's the expectation for those players in that top four? Because, you know, we're seeing what from this past NBA Finals, and no one expects, you know, Dylan Harper to do what he did, but he played a major part in the NBA Finals and throughout the season. How impactful can these young players be right away? Or is it looking more like a Cooper Flagg situation where guy plays great, but a team that's not very good?
2: Yeah, I mean, you look at the teams these guys are going to. I mean, Utah is positioned to be good next year. They're probably the one exception. But Memphis is rebuilding, Washington's rebuilding, Chicago's rebuilding. So, yeah, it's probably more of a Cooper Flagg situation for the three guys that go there. Utah, whether it's Peterson or DeBanza, they're going into a situation where that might be a playoff team right away. In terms of the level of players, I think there's not a Wemby in this draft, but there are four Harpers at the top is how I would put it, right? Like these guys are all really good players. The draft is very deep with quality going down to about 20, and then it falls off a cliff because everyone after 20 took the NIL money and went back to school, basically.
0: The NIL money, yeah. And now we've got guys, not just players, but we got coaches now said, you know what? I'm done with this NIL era. I'm going to the NBA now with Dusty May being now the new head coach with the Dallas Mavericks. Kind of talk about that a little bit. How does that come about where a head coach is being kind of talked to a little bit, but says, you know what? I'm going to turn down a job where I just won a national championship with this program in Michigan. I'm going to go to the NBA. And look, sometimes it works, sometimes it doesn't. We've had some names of guys who Remember, Brad Stevens was a college coach. He goes into the NBA. So Billy Donovan. So we've seen those list of names. But what's the now expectation for Dusty May going to the NBA and becoming a head coach?
2: Well, hopefully it works out better than the last Michigan coach who did that, John Beilein. But realistically, I mean, Dusty May, I think, is in a good position to make this jump. He's still pretty young. And I think he's shown he can win in different environments. I mean, he took Florida Atlantic to the Final Four before he got the Michigan job. So he's done it in different places with different teams. And so I think that's a really good sign for him. I mean, there's definitely going to be a learning curve for him that first year, but I think that Dallas team isn't built to be a win now team either. So he's going to be able to grow kind of along with Cooper Flagg and Derek Lively and whoever they take tomorrow.
0: Senior NBA writer for The Athletic, John Hollinger, joining the Rich Eisen Show. Kirk Morrison here filling in for Rich. But, you know, there's been the note that's going around, the reports that Giannis Antetokounmpo will select or the trade will happen. Obviously, he's got a lot of say in that. But the trade has now come down to the two finalists, Boston Celtics, Miami Heat. When, if you look at it right now, where do you think Giannis Antetokounmpo lands tomorrow, either before the draft or after the draft? But where does he think he lands?
2: Man, I've been thinking Miami the whole time. And now I just wonder if the idea of Jaylen Brown is just too tempting for the Bucks and that they're going to end up going that direction versus the package of interesting stuff from Miami that isn't, but it's not an all NBA player, right? So, and I think the change in the tanking rules may incentivize this somewhat, where in the past, if you're Milwaukee, you might have done a full reset. Now, I know they don't have control of some of their future picks, but still, you might have looked toward trying to rebuild, trying to get some of your picks back, maybe involve Portland in trades because the Blazers have some future Bucks picks. And now I think that's kind of out the window and you just live with wherever your picks end up and you try to put together at least a halfway decent team. And you have better chance of doing that with Jaylen Brown, I think, than you do with a Tyler Hero-led package from Miami.
0: I mean, Giannis will be traded. We know that. And it's finally come to this point. All the rumors that we've heard for years, Giannis is going to be traded. Then he wants to stay. Then he wants to leave. Then he wants to stay. But, John, my question is that the expectation that when he does finally get traded, he's got to win a championship, right? I mean, he's already won one. I know that. But he's going to a place where he's actually going to be the number two. I don't see in this scenario that he goes into a team and he's going to be the alpha there. I feel like this is a situation where he's going to go to a team and has to be the number two more so than the number one.
2: Well, he'll be the number one in Miami without any doubt. In Boston, it's a little trickier because Tatum's already there.
0: Right.
2: It's going to be kind of a 1A, 1B situation. And I think the trick for Giannis in Boston is that he has to embrace being a screener as much as being on the on-ball guy, which is kind of the thing he's always done. In Milwaukee, even when they had Middleton and Holiday there, he was more playing on the ball. And him being able to play off the ball than play with Tatum, that's where it has to happen. That's the adjustment he would have to make if he went to Boston. But I think he's still going there, either Boston or Miami. Like, you still got to look at him as a top five MVP candidate and all NBA level player. So, yeah, I don't think he takes a backseat to anyone on either of those rosters.
0: John, I always say this because until the deal is final, there's always a little wiggle room in there for a dark horse team to come in and say, hey, we got a little something extra. We got a little more for you. Because now, like, because to me, I said, why would you publicly say, oh, it's down to Boston, it's down to Miami? And I'm like, well, what is there as another team that puts a better package? And we know the NBA, this is a league in which you can get two or three teams involved and not just one team. So to me, I feel like there could be a dark horse team or teams that make this deal a little bit better and everybody benefits from it rather than one team having to give up so many assets.
2: So there are two truisms from my time in an NBA front office. One, a deal is never done until it's done, mm-hmm. right? And there's always ways it can go sideways until that point. And then usually in a deal of this magnitude, it does help to bring in third and fourth teams. Even though right now they're talking about one-to-one trades, I wouldn't be surprised if this trade expanded. I wouldn't be, like, even if it's agreed to,
0: right?
2: I don't think it's going to be executed until early July. And that gives time for some of these secondary pieces that might be involved in the trade to end up in a third team. The Bucks might turn around and have a bidding. The Bucks could turn around and trade Jaylen Brown.
0: Wow.
2: I think that's hard to do. It's hard to contact 29 teams about a player you don't have possession of and talk seriously about a trade, right? Mm-hmm. But I think it's more easily done if they do this trade first. It's similar kind of to what happened with Jrue Holiday when they put him in the Lillard trade, and yeah. then he went to Portland, and then right. and then he ended up going to Boston later. So it would be sort of similar to that, just in reverse. So I still think there are some dominoes that can fall on this. At this point, I don't see a third team getting involved. I mean, I think they've put enough smoke signals out there that it's Boston and Miami, that if there was a third team that had a compelling package,
0: yeah.
2: by this time they would have called Milwaukee and made their pitch.
0: Senior NBA writer for The Athletic, John Hollinger, joining the Rich Eisen Show. I always laugh when I hear that because I feel like everybody's putting their elevator pitch in and there's still some room to move around. But always look at the team that just last won the championship, and the New York Knicks and how they built their team. And it's always say in a copycat league like the NFL, people see what's successful for one organization and you try to bring that to your organization. Is that something now that people are looking the way the Knicks were built and say, hey, we can kind of do some of that as well, and how Leon Rose and those guys were able to build it all?
2: It's interesting because I think sometimes teams end up with like this magic bullet theory of how they're going to build a team and succeed, of, you know, we're going to tank and win the lottery, or we're going to get three max guys and do it that way. And the way the Knicks did it was just stacking about 15 straight really smart moves on top of each other. Like, even if you go back to like drafting Quickly, who they ended up putting in the Ananobi trade, right? Mm-hmm. Or, you know, the free agent signing of DiVincenzo, who ended up being an important piece in the Towns trade. It was like they had to build to the point that they could make those moves for Towns and Ananobi, and they successfully did that, even though those guys weren't part of the championship team. Those moves were crucial to New York eventually winning. So you go back and look over the last 5-6 years, how many of those moves they needed to make to build the team to this point. So it's hard to say that in a meeting is like the magic thing, but like, yeah, what if we just make a bunch of really smart moves and bring in good players? Like, can we try that? You know? So, I think that's the lesson learned from New York. Like, they just hats off. They made a bunch of really great moves and were able to win a championship, even without, having anyone who got an MVP vote. Just because they were so solid top to bottom. I mean, obviously Brunson was amazing in the playoffs too, but they were just so solid one through five in that starting lineup especially.
0: You know, John, excuse me, because it's only June 22nd, and so it's kind of cool and kind of quiet at the moment, but we always know that right when the summer comes, especially during summer league, the LeBron news starts to ramp up. Where is LeBron going? And who is he with at summer league? Does he want to return as a Laker? Could he go to Golden State? I know it's kind of quiet right now on the LeBron front, but we know it will heat up at some point. What do you think are going to be the major keys that we look at to where LeBron James will possibly, hopefully, maybe finish his career?
2: The first thing is what the Lakers do with their cap space, because he would occupy a big chunk of it if he resigns at anything close to his market value.
0: Right.
2: Second thing to look at is if he would have any interest in going to the Golden State Warriors, which I think is one other like plausible landing spot where he can get somewhere close to his market value. I mean, Cleveland would be the sentimental place, but if you look at the Cavs cap situation, they could really only sign him to a minimum deal right now, which I'm not sure he's quite willing to settle for that. So I think it's, to me, it's Lakers or Warriors, you know, the most likely landing spots. And whether it's Lakers or not, I mean, it has to be resolved relatively soon, because the Lakers have to figure out what the other moves that they're going to make this summer. They have a bunch of cap room they could use to sign other players. I know they want to get a rim running big man for Luka, for instance, and that's not going to be cheap. And they have some other options on the table, and then they can come back and re-sign Austin Reeves and Jackson Hayes. And getting nerdy here, but like, they have really low cap holds, you know, in free agency. And so that's what enables the Lakers to have this kind of opportunity right now to sign players with cap space, and then come back and re-sign Reeves and Hayes, and put together a hopefully stronger team than they had a year ago.
0: John, I'll get you out of here with this one. We can talk about the draft tomorrow, round one Tuesday, round two on Wednesday. That's something new with the NBA, and I think they did that because by the time we got to the second round, it became a European draft more so than a regular draft. I get that, but tomorrow we'll be tuned in, round number one. Is there anybody outside of the top four guys that you've been chalked that we should kind of keep an eye on in tomorrow's first round of the draft?
2: As far as like a super sleep, I mean, the one guy who everyone is really intrigued by is Allen Graves from Santa Clara. In terms of a guy who wasn't in a Power 5 league, but put up really great numbers analytically, doesn't always look the part. Like, he's a little bit like kind of heavy-footed, and but really skilled and has great hands and stuff. So he's going to be a really interesting evaluation. I think he's going to go in the second half of the first round, and I'm interested to see sort of what is the type of team that ends up selecting him. But as far as the two-day draft goes, I think everyone whoever worked in front office thinks, thank goodness. I mean, there was only 2 minutes between picks, and they were getting, those second-round picks were getting traded so fast, you could hardly even catch up to who had the pick, even if you were trying to acquire it. So putting more time in between the picks and spreading it out to a second day, I think for the emotional health of front office executives, I think that was a great move. So I don't know how it works for TV ratings and everything else, but I was a big fan of that.
0: Well, I know you've got a lot to cover over the next 48 hours when it comes to round one and round two and all the other news, as we're still on Giannis Watch, as I'm calling it, John. Appreciate the time as always, John. Catch up with you soon.
2: All right, thanks for having me on the show.
0: All right, that's NBA senior writer John Hollinger joining the Rich Eisen Show. And I guess we won't see a three-team trade. I always say, before it's in writing or the ink touches the paper, you never know. Because you can't buy a jersey, because once you buy that jersey, what happens? Like, the guy gets traded.
1: Yeah, exactly.
0: You know, I think I was watching the 2018 draft. People were talking about that draft and all the guys who were in that draft and how the Knicks passed up on certain players along the way. They could have got this player, but this player ended up coming back, and Mikal Bridges wasn't even drafted. You forgot? I thought Mikal Bridges started with the Knicks. I forgot he was drafted to the Suns.
3: Oh, no. You see, Mikal Bridges is on the list of very long draft day blunders that the Philadelphia 76ers have made. You see, they drafted him.
0: They drafted him.
3: Then traded him to the Suns. A guy who wasn't even in the league 2 years later. And Mikal Bridges, by the way, has never missed a game.
0: Yeah.
3: Ever.
0: Yeah, the Sixers. I was watching the building of the New York Knicks roster. Like, everything has been all Knicks. Like I said, I was in New York for a week last week. Yeah, yeah. So I've watched every documentary on how this team was built. And so I was thinking, like, man, how this team truly was built. And listening to John Hollinger there, it was little moves after little moves that allowed you to get to the team that you got, which I thought was pretty cool in watching how it was done. But this would not be a Monday if we didn't overreact. We got to overreact to what we saw. Overreaction Monday coming up right here on the Rich Eisen Show with Kirk Morrison here filling in for Rich.
3: Hi.
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3: Kurt Warner, 55 today. You think about that moment, and you mentioned it, Rock. I don't know why you did, but it's like, we're getting old, man.
4: Yeah, dude.
3: You think about it, man. I remember because Kurt Warner and that greatest show on turf, they won the Super Bowl, and that was in 99.
5: Mm-hmm. I was a sophomore in college.
3: That was the one which Mike Jones.
5: Mike Jones.
3: Against the Titans.
5: Yeah, man, Kevin Dyson.
3: And that was one of the plays that you just remember. Everybody, there's certain moments that you remember where you were when that happened. My high school coach actually was the NFL high school coach of the year that year. So he was actually at the game on our behalf. So we were excited, like, oh, we got coach of the year there. Oh, so we watched it with like a little more like intense focus. And then boom, right away, that play happens. And Marshall Faulk was on that team. I ended up going to San Diego State, so I'm all excited. Like, it was just a lot to that one. So, always. But we got a phone call. We got to get to these phone calls, too. 844-204-RICH. 844-204-RICH. Who's on the line? I forgot. I didn't see it.
5: Who do you want to do?
3: Yeah.
5: It's up to you. Do you want to talk? You want to get Raiders thoughts? Oh. You want to hear from a Bills fan?
3: Is it Raiders thoughts already? Let's go. Always love to get Raiders thoughts.
5: All right, let's do it.
3: We got an overreaction coming up, so let's go.
5: What's up, Derek?
6: What's going on, Kirk? Nice to make your acquaintance, brother. I was going to say, if I remember seriously right, the last time you were on, one of the last times you were on the show, Kenny Pickett got traded to the Eagles, and on that same day, Aaron Donald announced his retirement, if I'm not mistaken.
3: Yeah, I believe so. Kenny Pickett has been traded, from the Rams? Well, no, he went from the Eagles. And I still don't understand how we gave up a fifth-round pick the Raiders did last year to bring him in to be the backup to Geno Smith. That's a whole other story. I'm putting the 2025 Raiders season in my rearview. It is no longer in my front windshield, okay? Aaron Donald, hopefully he stays retired. A lot of people want him to come back because if he comes back and he teams up with Myles Garrett, that's like a form of the Avengers. Like, I don't think the NFL wants to see that. Well, I think fans would, but I'm just saying other players don't want to see those two guys lining up on the same side. These are two massive men who are like the strongest in the NFL, by the way. Yeah. Like, Myles Garrett already looks like a mutant. And then Aaron Donald is just another mutant. So two mutants together is just basically the X-Men up on offenses. Yeah, that's the X-Men. Yeah,
6: it's diabolical, and it's pretty much our form of a doomsday in the NFL.
3: Yeah.
6: If Donald does come back. But, Kirk, being the former Raider that you are,
3: yeah,
6: what are your expectations for the team down there in Vegas this upcoming season? And do you believe it should be Fernando being QB1, or should it be Kirk? Just because it's just play things safe. Anything, if he, signs in camp and so-and-so, where do we stand with Fernando at this point, do you think?
3: You know, Derek, I'm going to give you the Clint Kubiak answer, and it's one that I've been using for a very long time. It will all reveal itself.
5: Oh.
3: It will all reveal itself. And the reason, and it's not a cop-out answer, but I think with a lot of these quarterback competitions that are going on in the NFL, there's a competition in Atlanta between Michael Penix and Tua Tagovailoa. There's a competition in Minnesota when it comes to Kyler Murray and J.J. McCarthy. Like, there's a competition when it comes to the Raiders quarterback position. And right now, the leader in the clubhouse, to me, from what I've seen with my two eyes, has been Kirk Cousins. He has the resume. He has the knowledge of the offense. He has the leadership capabilities. And there was a story, I think, that was came out today about, Fernando Mendoza learning how to be a leader now in the National Football League. That's one of the hardest things for any rookie quarterback, let alone player. Like, I remember as a rookie, you kind of sit back a little bit. You try to figure out, how do I lead? Where do I lead? Because right now, Kirk Cousins is able to go and say, hey, no, get over here, line up here. No, you're the X, get over here. Like, there's a level of expertise that Kirk Cousins has right now that Fernando Mendoza is going to get. He's going to learn. It's not there yet. So I think as you go into the season, what will reveal itself is who's the guy that can get you to week one and can help you win right away. There's no doubt the future is Fernando Mendoza, but you want to be able to have him go out there when the time is right. We don't want to rush it. We don't want to rush it unless Kirk Cousins is just god-awful. And I don't think that. From talking with him and seeing what he's been able to do so far in T-shirts and shorts has looked pretty good. So I'll caution you with that, as there's multiple plans that I think will kind of take place. But again, training camp and preseason, it will all reveal itself. Thanks for the phone call, Derek.
5: Yeah, Kirk, and you look at the Raiders' first schedule. I mean, you know, you open against Miami, and, you know, a lot of people are expecting them to be.
3: Well, they're all on Sunday, so you don't have to tell me about the prime time.
5: At the top of the draft.
3: They're playing on Sundays.
5: But then you look, you're at Chargers, at New Orleans, Chiefs, at New England, Buffalo. That's a really tough first, and then the Rams.
3: Yeah.
5: So, you know, week one aside, just because that's based on Miami's expectations, and then the next 6 weeks are like, whoa.
3: Yeah.
5: So, you know, you'd rather have, you know, kind of similar to what New England did with Jacoby Brissett and Drake May.
3: Right.
5: You know, let's have the veteran out there to start the season. And then, you know, we'll see where we're at kind of midway through. And if it's, you know, Fernando time, then it's Fernando time.
3: Yeah. I always say, like, as a player, you kind of know. And I've been in those situations, too, where you know what you have in front of you. And the guy who is best for that position right now, you'll know. You can't. The one thing you can't fool players on the team. That's the one thing you can't do. You can't fool those guys. We're the ones watching at practice, and all the fans and media writers can speculate. But when you're on a practice field and you see, like, okay, this dude is ready to go right now. He's ready to play right now. Or this guy is the best option for us to go out and win. I'm not trying to waste my years. I don't want to do all that, because I feel like once you put Fernando Mendoza in, he's not coming out. So how long can you resist that temptation before you put him in there? Because, look, we've seen it every single year. Everybody says quarterback's going to wait. He's going to wait. We're going to wait. And all of a sudden, you're 1-3. It's like, put him out there. Put him out there. You know, we saw with Jackson Dart last year. I mean, look, we still don't know how good Jackson Dart is.
5: Yeah.
3: I mean, he's got a lot to prove this year. We're seeing Cam Ward coming in year two. Now, are they going to have the jump similar to what we saw with Caleb Williams, or what seems to be a regression from a guy like C.J. Stroud who's going in his fourth year? So you've got, I think, examples all across the NFL when it comes to the quarterback position, but that's why we overreact. And that's why I'm going to Overreaction Monday with you, Brock. What you got?
5: Let's do it.
4: That was terrible.
7: That was crap. That was garbage.
8: This place sucks.
9: Overreaction
10: Mondays.
9: Monday.
5: Hey, what's up, guys? Happy Monday. Great to see you.
3: Oh, great to see you, my man.
5: Everybody good?
3: Oh,
5: we got a real hodgepodge. You know, NFL, there's not a lot going on. You know, it's summer break for the league here for the next month or so. So we're just kind of a TJ, you know, you like to use this term. It's a grab bag. It's a mix. It's a mixed bag overreaction Monday.
3: Remember those things?
5: Yeah. And we got to get to it right away because the hype is real for the U.S. men's national team. You know.
3: It's hype.
5: Two wins.
3: Okay.
5: Looked great in both scoring. We're on it. And we're going to the World Cup final.
3: Wow. That is...
5: The final.
3: Final?
5: The final.
11: Like the last game.
5: The last game. Like
3: last
5: winner
3: the last.
5: Gets the trophy on the desk. You know what
11: like
5: I mean?
11: Like Nick Spurs, USA
5: like
11: versus.
5: USA versus whoever. Probably not going to be Argentina. Messi's out here missing penalty kicks. So they're out.
3: That is an overreaction right there, man. Seriously. Like, I love the U.S. men's national team. And I like their kits that they're wearing.
5: They look phenomenal.
3: It looks great.
5: Looks great.
3: On television, it's great. The guys look cool. I mean, I think like Landon Donovan said earlier when we caught up with him, like, they look cool. Like, before, when you would see the U.S. men's national team, oh, here goes the guys, right? Oh, there they go.
5: Yeah.
3: But, like, now, like, they look cool. We
5: have got swag.
3: They got stared. See, that's what I was looking. They got confidence and swagger.
5: Yeah.
3: There's confidence and a swagger about them. I think I just love that the more and more we see the U.S. team, the more and more people are trying to fight for these tickets. The influencers are out right now. Everybody wants
5: prices
3: to go.
5: Prices are insane.
3: Prices are crazy. I'm looking, I'm like, wow, what if I wanted to go on Thursday? Can't go.
5: No, sell. You got to sell a kidney.
3: Yeah. Can't go Thursday. I'll tell you that. I remember someone asked me before, like, hey, do you want to go to World Cup? I said, yeah, I would love to go to a match or two if possible. And then they were like, yeah, this time. I said, wait, hold on. You're asking for Super Bowl prices for one game. Super Bowl prices for one game.
5: Just wait till we're in the final, TJ.
11: Hey, I'm just saying, once in Pittsburgh, I snuck into the Civic Arena for a Bone Thugs and Harmony and Mary J. Blige concert. I wonder if I could do the same thing at SoFi. It's right up the street.
5: Nah. You're going to try to sneak in?
3: Sneak in?
11: Why not? Put on a, you know, the thing about doing something like that.
5: You should try it.
11: Just look like you know what you're doing. Look like you belong there.
3: I agree. I agree with that.
11: They might think I'm a Ram.
3: Time ago.
11: I am like 6'3".
5: That's right. You know, right. You could be a player. All right, over here. All right.
11: Otherwise, Chris, I ain't going because I can't afford those tickets.
5: No. All right, fine.
11: Kirk Morrison, though.
5: World Cup final. Okay, I get it. Overreaction.
11: Big money, Kirk.
5: Here's the deal. World Cup, okay.
3: Yeah.
5: We got a World Baseball Classic.
3: WBC.
5: We got, what do we have? We got a basketball version of this, right?
3: Yep.
5: It's time for a World Cup version of our football, okay? I need a World Cup for American football. Let's do it.
3: How? No.
11: With other countries?
5: Yeah.
3: Yeah.
11: Wait a minute. So,
5: we'll play against Australia. We'll play against Europeans. We know they love soccer. Football. We were over there.
11: I don't think that would work out.
5: That won't work, man. The Germans play football, right?
3: First of all, a couple things here. Number one.
5: David Njoku's got a big family. He could play the team.
3: I think the closest thing we'll see to this is the flag football, right?
5: Flag football in the Olympics.
3: Flag football in the Olympics. Which we already know. We already got beat. How we get beat by our own U.S. team? Remember all the NFL dudes try to go out
11: there? It's a different game,
3: man. They got beat up.
5: It's a different game.
3: It's a different game.
5: But I'm saying that's just like the appetizer.
3: That's the appetizer.
5: We're going to throw that out there. We're going to be like, hey, look how cool flag football is in the Olympics. Let's do real football, World Cup style.
11: Yeah, that no one would win but us.
3: I would probably go more CONCACAF, more like a...
5: Like a regional thing?
3: Yeah, a regional thing.
11: That's what I'm thinking.
3: U.S. versus Canada.
11: For football?
3: You know? Yeah, like a CFL versus NFL.
11: The only way we do this is just in America and we separate out. Like West Coast, East Coast, North, South.
5: Or like Texas versus everyone.
11: Texas versus Pennsylvania versus Florida versus California. But otherwise, you can't have, no.
5: You don't think it's going to be like the WBC where guys are like, you know, like our buddy Vinny Pasquantino. He's American, but he played for Team Italy.
11: That's so
5: you don't think guys in the NFL would dip into their heritage and play for different countries and then we could do a World Cup for football?
11: It sounds great, but I don't think it would be very competitive, personally.
3: Yeah. I mean,
5: I thought it was a cool idea.
3: It's a cool idea, but dudes don't even want to play in the Pro Bowl no more, let alone play in the World Cup. The World Cup of football, I would think it's exciting. Remember, we had the World League, and it was built up of all players, but... Yeah, man, that's going to be a stretch, dog. I'm sorry, man.
5: Put $50 million at midfield, guess what?
3: Okay, now we're talking. Now you piqued my interest.
5: Thank you. Thank
3: you. You piqued my interest.
5: Get a sponsor? I don't know what I'm saying. All right, never mind.
11: I just don't think, I mean, we're so dominant. Like, I can't imagine.
5: We're so dominant, we couldn't even beat the flag football guys.
11: Well, they were all American, too.
3: Yeah, because it was a finesse game.
5: All right.
3: Now we get to the real game. They ain't got a chance.
11: Yeah, like, who's stopping Myles Garrett?
3: Yeah.
5: Miles Garrett might be playing for somebody else, a different country.
11: He won't.
5: Gotta make it worth his while. All right. Looking at social media, this guy's been a maniac. We don't really know what he's doing. Real wild card. Mm-hmm. Okay. But Brandon Ayuk is talking about Go Commanders,
3: bro,
5: on his stories there. He's going to lead the Commanders in touchdown catches this year.
3: Okay.
5: Seems like he wants to be there.
3: Wow.
5: Begging the 49ers to cut him.
3: Begging the 49ers. I don't know what... why are people reporting on it? Like, it's just reporting on it. Yes, obviously, there's a previous relationship. Brandon Ayuk and Jaden Daniels were teammates at Arizona State University. So they know each other. They're good guys. They're buddies. All that good stuff. Okay, cool. But I don't see it. Oh, is that live? Sorry. Breaking in. Is that live?
5: Yeah, Messi just scored.
3: Okay. Congratulations. Lionel Messi.
11: Messi.
3: The all-time leader in goals scored in World Cup history. Sorry to break in on the overreact, but that's an overreaction.
11: Hey, this is news right here.
3: That's breaking news. Yeah. That's breaking news. Congratulations, Lionel Messi. I don't know what number that is. What number goal that is, by
5: that's
3: the way?
5: 17?
3: 17?
5: Yeah, 17.
3: Man, congratulations, man. That's huge.
5: All right, Argentina's good again.
3: All right, he's good. He's back, right? So he's my version of Pelé, right? I never saw Pelé play live, but Pelé, this is my version of it, right? We're seeing it right here because Pelé is considered one of the greatest soccer players of all time.
11: Maybe the
3: where does Messi? Is he not?
5: Messi's probably first.
3: Is he not first now? Like now with goals scored?
11: I would need RJ in the back to tell me he's more of a soccer fan than me. So I would need a real soccer fan.
5: All right,
11: to weigh
5: USA,
11: in.
5: Argentina in the final. Let's go.
11: This is like MJ versus LeBron, right?
3: Right.
11: Those type of arguments.
3: Messi just,
11: because Pelé, from what we all grew up, Pelé was.
3: Who's that dude?
11: The GOAT.
3: He was the GOAT.
11: Yeah.
3: I mean,
5: he's the only soccer player we knew of.
3: Anytime that you're just a.
11: No, we knew Maradona.
5: Oh, yeah, that's true. Today's the anniversary, right? Of the hand of God, I think it's today.
3: Hey. One name guys.
5: All right, Brandon Ayuk, Commanders or no?
3: I think
11: Terry McCorn
3: may have something to say with that.
5: Okay. I mean, that's a good duo.
3: Well, they picked up somebody else this year, wide receiver. I forget. I don't know. I got to look it up. I haven't put the Commanders on my radar just yet.
5: Got to grind the tape. Do the Commanders play the Raiders this year?
3: No. We did that last year. We're done with them.
5: All right, last one. The biggest news of the day, Dusty May, obviously, leaving Michigan after two seasons in a natty to go to the Dallas Mavericks. He's going to have Dallas back in the NBA Finals in 2 years. I said 2 years.
3: That's another overreaction right there, bro. I just want to get them to the playoffs. They got to get to the playoffs first.
5: Kyrie's back.
3: Okay.
5: Cooper Flagg.
3: Who's the alpha on that team? Is it Kyrie or is it Cooper?
5: That's Cooper Flagg's team.
3: That's Cooper Flagg's team now. So is Kyrie going to take a back seat to Cooper Flagg? Or he's got to? I feel like Kyrie's that uncle now. That I just want to see the young guys do it, man. I'm just going to be on the team. When you need me, I got you. But until then, you guys got it. Is that Kyrie?
5: I like that. They have a top 10 pick in the draft coming up. Derek Lively's nice.
3: Yeah, I mean.
5: Suddenly, that's a nice free agent
3: playoffs
5: destination.
3: Playoffs first. Because that beast over in San Antonio ain't going nowhere.
11: Yeah, they're only
3: good. That beast over in San Antonio ain't going nowhere. And look, Wimby's going to hear it all offseason. How he didn't shake hands after it was over. Poor sportsmanship. All of that. And they're going to feel that. So I feel like that fuels them for the next couple years. And then OKC, they, Chet got pushed around a little bit.
11: A lot of it.
3: They're going to get healthy. So Dallas got a long way to go. That's why I'm saying overreacting on that one, only because the West is going to be tough. Now, Denver, what happened to Denver? Remember Denver won? It was like, oh, this the new dynasty. And then I looked at something like you said, we always searching the net. We're always looking for stuff. And now it's been, eight straight champions?
11: Different champions.
5: They say that every single year. Oh, they're about to go on a run.
3: No.
5: Eight straight winners, no repeats.
3: I love dynasties, man. I love a dominant
5: team. Sports.
3: It's good for sports. I know people don't want to hear that, but it's good for sports because we need somebody to root for and we always need a villain.
5: Need somebody to root against.
3: We need a villain. We need to root against them because that's what creates us because we always want to know. Are they going to win or go? The Kansas City Chiefs were the greatest thing for the NFL. It got us through that point, and it came off of the Patriots.
5: Right.
3: Right. So it was like Patriots. Then it went to Kansas City. Then it's like a partial Eagles right now because it's like you don't want to see them win, but you're going to watch them. And then now we're in a situation where I don't know how people feel about Seattle being a defending champion. It's like they just Seattle.
5: Well, people have no thoughts because they're all the way tucked up in the Pacific Northwest, and it's an afterthought.
11: I like the variety myself.
3: You do like the variety?
11: Yeah, because I remember when the Warriors start winning and you kind of knew, all right, for the next 5 years, this is kind of, if you're not a Warriors fan, then you kind of lose interest in the game. Variety, man, gets everyone interested.
3: Yeah.
11: You know, your team has a chance every year.
3: Every year you get a chance. But you know what? That's why I like the NFL, though. We do. It's our thing. It's our thing. And that's what we're doing right here on the Rich Eisen Show. More coming up right here on the Rich Eisen Show with Kirk Morrison filling in for Rich.
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7: 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I mean, I haven't been to an international game before, so seeing all of this is like,

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1: And they'll allow more countries to be a part of it. We're seeing a lot of these traditions and the rituals and the fandom. Like, you're seeing it all over. You know, I remember I was, I think the U.S. play, what, Paraguay, the first game.
2: Yep.
1: And I'm over in Inglewood going to the gym, and I'm seeing, like, the Paraguay uniforms. I'm like, just people everywhere. I'm like, it's people from all over. And you really, truly understand what the World Cup is all about. It is truly the World's Cup. And it really got me thinking last night, too, fellas. Because the NFL will have, I believe, is it 9 or 7 international games this year?
2: Oh.
1: Is it, I think, 9 in this?
2: Or, hold on.
1: Maybe more, right?
3: I had my sheet somewhere. And now
1: but I'm only bringing that up.
2: 9.
1: It's 9 games. Yeah, 9 international games.
2: 7 countries, 4 continents.
1: 7 countries, 4 continents. This year will be 9. In future, it's going to be...
2: Every week.
1: Every week.
2: Yeah.
1: There's going to be at least where each team will play at least 1 international game every season. And why is the NFL pushing, pushing, pushing? Because it's pushing for moments like what we're witnessing right now in the World Cup. Because everybody's like, well, nobody wants to see football. Well, you're probably, if you haven't been, you don't know. I've played in an international series game before. Now, not overseas, but I played in a Toronto series. And that was, it just made games bigger that were just regular non-playoff games. It was a regular season game. But this is what the NFL, I think, is trying to do, guys. They want to have this appeal around the world, get everybody to buy in. Because if you buy in, more people will watch, more people will buy tickets, and it makes the games that much bigger. That's what the NFL is doing.
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14: 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Coming up, senior NFL writer for The Athletic, Ted Wynn. And now, sitting in for Rich, it's Kirk Morrison.
17: Hut, hut, hi in third hour. There we go. Hi, everybody here. The third hour here. Kirk Morrison here filling in for Rich on the Rich Eisen Show. Excited as always to bring to you just a little bit of the personality of a guy who played 8 years in the National Football League, covering the NFL and college football. I'm excited about that this upcoming season. Can't wait to see what this college football season will bring us, as we still have a 12-team playoff, by the way. It's still 12 teams. It won't be expanding like World Cup. Like the World Cup said, we're going to expand, and it's been for the better. I think right now 12 is okay when it comes to college football. But the NBA is now getting ready for their draft, which is tomorrow. College baseball tonight, North Carolina, Oklahoma for a national title. So we'll get a chance to watch that as well. But it's kind of like the downtime when it comes to the NFL, or at least I thought it was supposed to be the downtime. The summer break is what they call it. You get a little bit of a break before teams report. Now, all training camp dates and reports and all report dates have been released. So now you know when your team reports to training camp. And that's when you think, hey, the news starts to pick up. But it never slows down when it comes to the NFL. And I know a guy who I know that the NFL never slows down for him is my guy, the senior NFL writer for The Athletic. He's Ted Wynn joining us right now. Ted, man, great to be with you. What's up, buddy?
11: What's going on, Kirk? It's been a while.
17: It's been a while, man, because you're so big time, Ted, by the way. No. You know, me and Ted used to do a podcast back in the day, right? When he was just Ted. Now he's Ted Wynn, senior NFL writer for The Athletic, and you're always got something going on. I know this is that time where you always dive deep into trends and things that you saw in the NFL last year. And then all of a sudden this year, the college football, Texas Tech, everybody has thrown us a wrench now because now we have to evaluate Brendan Sorsby. We have to evaluate a guy that could be a part of the NFL supplemental draft. Now, we're still awaiting word on what that may look like. But for a lot of people who didn't know that Brendan Sorsby, who I covered a couple of games last year, I thought he is a potential late first round, clear second round type of quarterback. In your early evaluation or re-evaluation of Brendan Sorsby, what should people know about this quarterback who will be eligible for the NFL now?
11: Yeah, I mean, with Sorsby, he is a high, you know, he has great tools, and you see that mentioned everywhere people talk about him. He has a lot of arm talent. He could change his arm angles, make throws for multiple platforms. So I think that's one of the most intriguing things about him is he doesn't need to set his feet to make a great throw. He could do it off balance, which is some of the traits that you see from the high-end type of quarterback. So I think that's what really attracts people to him. He's a legitimate runner. Like when he gets to the NFL, you're going to have to install some option plays for him because he's that dangerous as a runner. But he does have some issues with his accuracy, especially his deep accuracy. I think he has over a 33% off target rate on throws of over 20 air yards. And his footwork can get a little messy at times. I thought he could really have used another year in college football to really clean up some of those rough edges. And obviously that's not going to happen. But there are going to be some teams that are intrigued with the high-end talent and believe that they could clean up some of his issues. And also you have to consider that, you know, the off-field issues too. Can you trust this guy to be the face of your franchise? All those questions come to mind, but I'm sure there's going to be a few teams that just look at the physical traits and want to develop them.
17: You know, Ted, I think the interesting thing, Ted, this may work out better for Brendan Sorsby because I feel like if you're getting him in a supplemental draft, it's about when do you want to give up the pick for the 2027. So you want to use a first or a second or a third. A team just says, you know what, we'll put a third out there for him. And I think the expectations are low to where if he were to stay in school, he would get that first round, you know, draft pick. And the expectations are he's your franchise guy. I think now when you're looking at Brendan Sorsby, he's almost a developmental guy that you can almost stash for a year. And all of a sudden he could be your starter for 2027. Is that something that you see within his game and what you've evaluated?
11: Yeah, I definitely agree. I think there will be some teams that, I mean, there is a risk that the NFL might punish him even when he makes it to the league and suspend him for some games. I think I saw a quote today from an NFL team, might've been anonymous, that said they don't mind that because he needs some time to sit on the bench and really clean up that footwork. So yeah, like you mentioned, like he having that redshirt year is going to benefit him. And I think some teams are looking at that are considering him would think that he needs some time to sit down and really just kind of rework his mechanics and his footwork.
17: You know, I was looking at the draft of, I think it was a 20, God, was it 2019, I believe, Ted. And, you know, when everyone says, oh, this is going to be a deep offensive line draft, or this is a deep defensive tackle draft. And I think it was a 2019 draft where I saw was Ed Oliver and Christian Wilkins and, you know, Dexter Lawrence. And then there's a guy by the name of Jeffrey Simmons, who was kind of the later of the first round picks of that defensive tackle class. And he got rewarded, the highest paid defensive tackle in NFL history. Remember, we're talking about numbers that Aaron Donald set, and now he's surpassed those. Jeffrey Simmons, just as a player for the Tennessee Titans, I know you've done some breakdowns of what he's been able to do, but what type of player is Jeffrey Simmons, and why has he been so dominant?
11: I mean, he's just a player that could do it all. He has a fast get off. He's powerful. And I'm really interested to see him play in Robert Saleh's scheme. He's been playing in a lot of 3-4 schemes and he's done that well. But in a 3-4, you know, you're playing a little bit more passively at the line of scrimmage. And now he's going to be playing in Robert Saleh's scheme, which is a 4-down front. It's an attacking front. And they're going to ask him to get upfield. And I think, you know, in this scheme, he's going to be even more disruptive. And he's going to be valuable in any type of defense. But I can see why they decided to reward him instantly as soon as Robert Saleh gets there. Because I just think he's going to be a monster playing this 4-down front.
17: He's a senior NFL writer for The Athletic. Also the host of the Just Win podcast. Wherever you listen to your podcast, he's Ted Wynn joining the Rich Eisen Show. Kirk Morrison here filling in for Rich. And, you know, as this time passes by, Ted, where we have this little bit of a break, and I know you'll kind of go and take some time to yourself, but what's the thing that you tend to focus on right before training camp? Is it competitions? Is it depth charts? Like, what do you tend to focus on to prepare you for what we're going to see for the NFL season?
11: Yeah, for sure. I think looking at camp battles is going to be important to see who wins those and why certain players are in competition with younger players. Right now, I'm working on a project where I did this last year. I thought it was pretty interesting, where I just talked to defensive coordinators and defensive coaches and asked them to rank who they feel like are the top 10 play callers in the league. And sometimes you get some surprising answers. Like last year, Shane Steichen made the top 10, and not a lot of people expected him to be in the top 10 based on what he did in Indianapolis. And all of a sudden, they have one of the, you know, best offenses in the league last year. So I always find that pretty interesting. And this is a time of year where I kind of talk to coaches and kind of pick their brains about trends going on around the league and just their opinions on certain things. A lot of coaches are on vacation now. They have some time off. So I think this is a good time just to kind of talk to them and see where the league is at.
17: You know, I'm glad you brought that up, because now we see like this next wave of play callers, right? Mm-hmm. We're going to see how they put their stamp on the offense, whether it's Declan Doyle, offensive coordinator in Baltimore, Sean Mannion, offensive coordinator, Philadelphia Eagles. I'll throw in Nate Chilhouse, who's the offensive coordinator with the Rams. I know Sean McVay calls plays, but Chilhouse will have that, designation of offensive coordinator. I'll throw Davis Webb, Denver Broncos. He's now the offensive coordinator. And I always say these are guys that more of, dare I say, our era, Ted, of a newer style of offense that obviously runs with the RPO, high up-tempo, multiple personnel groupings. What's this new wave of offensive coordinators going to look like as they're now taking over from maybe the ranks of like a Sean Payton, who's called plays for so long, and now he hands it over to Davis Webb?
11: Yeah, I mean, I think it's interesting because a lot of these newer play callers, and the trend is going more towards getting guys under center, playing with kind of a 90s style type of offense where, you know, they're not looking for a guy that could go shotgun spread, RPO. They're looking for guys that could go under center, use motion and all those things, because it's kind of come back into vogue in the league. And yeah, I mean, it's funny because these guys are our generation. I watched Sean Mannion play high school football. And then, you know, I talked to him throughout the years just randomly when he was a backup quarterback. So it's kind of interesting to see him become an offensive coordinator now. But I think Sean Mannion is going to be one of the most interesting new play callers to watch, because he's going to the Eagles team with a ton of talent. Right. He's going to ask Jalen Hurts to do things that he really hasn't done in the past. I think he's going to ask him to throw over the middle a little bit more, play under center more. And that's going to be one of the most interesting storylines in the league, is how he adapts to Sean Mannion's offense and what kind of offense coordinator he's going to be in his first year.
17: Speaking of under center, Ted, we all know that that's a big narrative that came in with the number one overall pick, Fernando Mendoza, when it comes to the Raiders. It's he's going to have to play under center. He's going to have to play under center. Now, he's been working on it. Obviously, it's something that he's going to continue to get better at. I've seen him at practice doing it. It looks sometimes uncomfortable, but I feel like he's continuing to work at it and work at it. And I don't think people realize the advantages of what under center mean. People just say, well, under center, he could take a snap under center, he could take it in shotgun. But what's the advantages of taking the snap from under center that you always see when you're breaking down tape?
11: Yeah, it's two things. In a run game, you get the running back going downhill at a different angle than in shotgun. In shotgun, there's a tell because the running backs are either going to be your left or right. And the offense and the defense knows that if the running back's on your left, he's going to go right. If he's on your right, he's going to go left. And he doesn't have to go downhill. He has to get the handoff going laterally, and that takes away speed going up to the line of scrimmage. And then in play action game, when the quarterback turns his back to the defense when he's taking a snap under center, you have that extra 1.5 seconds where the defense does not know what you're doing. They can't see the ball. Whereas play action and shotgun, you're just flashing the ball in front, and they could tell if it's going to be play action or not. And like we mentioned, playing under center and getting that play action game is so important now. And that extra half a second of indecision for the defense makes a huge difference when it comes to creating explosive pass plays out of play action.
17: He's a senior NFL writer for The Athletic. Ted Wynn joined Rich Eisen's show. Just a couple more for you, Ted, because I know how much you sit down and break it down. But when I look at now, if you're a team going against the Rams' defense in the fourth quarter, Myles Garrett is brought in to be a closer. So what does that truly mean for Myles Garrett? Knowing he's going to be, public enemy number one, he's going to get the double and triple teams. What makes Myles Garrett in this now defense under Chris Shula, how will they use him? What does the Myles Garrett look like in a Rams uniform versus what he's done with Jim Schwartz in that wide nine for the previous couple seasons?
11: Yeah, I mean, I think the Rams just really needed a true closer. I mean, Jared Verse is a very good defensive end. He's young. He's cost-controlled with his contract. But to me, he's like a high-end number two rusher that could bull rush. It takes him a little bit of a while to get to the quarterback, and he doesn't finish at a high rate. Like, he had a career-high 7.5 sacks last season, and we know Myles Garrett broke the record for the sacks for sacks in a single season. So Myles Garrett really gives him that ace, gives him that closer that's able to get to the quarterback a lot quicker. And they also upgraded big time at corner. They got Trent McDuffie. They got Jalen Watson. So now they could play press coverage and cause that quarterback to hold on to the ball a little bit longer. And then you have Myles Garrett coming off the edge, and he makes all the other Rams defensive linemen better too, because he got chipped at double the rate that Jared Verse got chipped last year, and 20% more double teams. That just means that the other guys on the defensive line are going to get a lot more one-on-one, and they might possibly get Aaron Donald back. And if they get Aaron Donald back, that is going to be just a nightmare for offenses to handle. So I'm excited to see what this Rams defense is going to do. They could potentially have the number one defense to go with the number one offense in the league.
17: Ted, before we get you out of here, I was just thinking about that. Like, man, Aaron Donald and Myles Garrett on the same side, it's just no fair. It's no fair. You shouldn't be able to do that. But, a lot of us, we're focusing on, the new guys who are coming into the league, and that's always the rookies. And the focus has been Fernando Mendoza and things like that. But outside of Fernando Mendoza, and I'll even throw in Jeremiah Love, is there a rookie player that you're excited to see that we should be kind of keeping our eye on the offensive side? I think last year we didn't think that Teteroa McMillan would have the year that he did. He was the offensive rookie of the year. And so I always say this fresh new blood of new rookies coming in outside of Jeremiah Love and Fernando Mendoza at the top. Who's that guy for you offensively that we should keep an eye on?
11: Yeah, I'm really excited to watch Jordan Tyson in New Orleans. I thought Jordan Tyson has had wide receiver one-like qualities. If he can stay healthy, he hasn't practiced because of that hamstring, but hopefully he gets healthy. But I think the Saints have an offense that's up and coming. I thought they played really well towards the end of the season last season under Kellen Moore. I thought Tyler Shuck made some big-time improvements. So obviously they have Chris Olave already, who's going to take a lot of attention away from Jordan Tyson. I think Tyson's going to get a lot of one-on-ones. And if he's healthy, I think he could have one hell of a year.
17: That's why you're the guy, man. At FB_FemAnalysis on X.com. He's a senior NFL writer for The Athletic. He's Ted Wynn. Appreciate the time as always, Ted. Let's catch up during this off time and we can talk a little football off air a little bit. Always love our conversations, Ted. Appreciate the time.
11: For sure. Great talking to you, Kirk.
17: That's Ted Wynn, senior NFL writer for The Athletic. And Man, me and Ted used to geek out, man. We used to just talk football, just like talking X's and O's and, you know, why did this team do this? Why did they give me, you know, little things that people would say, how does that matter? Well, it does matter.
13: Mm-hmm.
17: You know, Jeffrey Simmons now gets to go and just go wreck havoc. You don't have to play 3-4 and keep the linebackers free. It's go make a play. Myles Garrett, there's a reason why you bring in Myles Garrett. Why? It helps out everybody else. So I'll tell you this, Myles Garrett may not get the sack record again. He may not have over 15 sacks this year.
13: Oh, hot take.
17: Yeah, that's not a hot take. That's just what
13: 15
17: happens.
13: Sacks?
17: Yeah, that's what.
13: Come on now.
17: It's about everybody else.
13: Come on.
17: Now, I'll tell you this.
13: He might have 40.
17: The guy opposite him may have a career year.
13: Kobe?
17: Yeah. That's what we're saying. Maybe Kobe Durant, Byron Young. You got some other guys who are going to have those opportunities now because going into a season, I'm not allowing Myles Garrett to get a sack. Now, we saw what that happened when the Pittsburgh Steelers did that, and they still ended up losing the game. Remember, mm-hmm. they lost to the Cleveland Browns because they were, like Myles Garrett said, so worried about me sacking the quarterback, getting the record, that they forgot you still got to play the game. So that's something that they have to understand and worry about. And speaking of the Cleveland Browns, I want to take a little story about last week for me.
13: Yeah, yes.
17: I got a little story from last week I want to get to coming up after the break. I had a chance to make it to New York last week.
13: You did?
17: I did.
13: Nice.
17: And I'll tell you all about it because it created in my mind a top five that I'll get to coming up after the break. 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
17: I think one of the most difficult things about packing for a trip is making sure you have enough outfits, right? So, because you never know what the weather is going to treat you. You look at the weather updates, and then I look at the weather, and I'm like, okay, it's going to be hot, it's going to be cold. Okay, what's it going to look like at night? What if I'm going somewhere formal, not formal, casual, all of that? So I want to take you to about 3.5 months ago. 3.5 months ago, guys, I knew that summer break was going to come for our family. And so we knew this. It's summer here in Los Angeles. When it comes for our kids, we're going to be 8 weeks. It's an 8-week summer. So, you know, my wife is all into analytics. Okay. She's into analytics. All right. Let's be honest. She's ChatGPT, Claude, whatever it is. They're got just it. All in.
2: Yep.
17: Me, I'm not an analytics guy. Because I said, you can give me all the analytics you want, but if you got to call an audible, you got to call an audible.
2: Right.
17: You know what I mean? Because you can always say, hey, ChatGPT or Claude, they can tell you in Los Angeles, hey, it's 11 miles to get to Westwood from El Segundo. Okay. But it could take you about an hour, not going to take you 15 minutes. Anyway, just bringing this up because we had a conversation of an 8-week summer. How about doing bookend trips? You start the summer off with a trip and you end the summer off with a trip. Usually the ending of the summer trip is kind of comes around when football season's here. So you kind of incorporate, for me, in Las Vegas, kids love Las Vegas. I can go do a little Raiders training camp, take the kids to a nice little resort. They go swimming, have fun, and
13: perfect. You
17: know, kids just love hotels. For some reason, they don't care. They're, oh my God, I'm in a hotel. That's all they care about. So I bookended. Let's do a trip before and after. Well, where haven't we been? Or where's something new? And the kids now are like, you know what? Let's do New York. So 3.5 months ago, I book a trip to New York City for the family. We're all excited. As the months go by and we're getting closer and closer and summer is approaching, we're getting ready to go. And as the time starts to get closer, you realize, oh, World Cup is going to be going on that end. So the city's going to have a lot of buzz to it. Okay. All right. I like that World Cup. New York City.
13: Go.
17: While we're doing all our touristy stuff, we still got it.
2: Come on now.
17: Are we ready? But then all of a sudden, you're looking at the NBA playoffs as they're going on. And the New York Knicks are winning. And they keep winning. And they're getting to the conference finals. And then now they're in the NBA finals. And next thing you know, the New York Knicks win the NBA championship.
2: Mm-hmm.
17: Oh, as I'm still getting ready for this trip to New York, you realize that while you're going to be in New York, guess what? There's going to be a Knicks parade. Wow. So as I'm doing my touristy thing, I went to a show, went to Hamilton, went to see the Statue of Liberty.
13: Look at you.
17: Went to Central Park.
13: Culture.
17: Now all of a sudden, I'm like, it's Thursday morning.
2: Uh-oh.
17: And everyone's telling you, oh, this Knicks parade is going to be this. And that. So I had an epiphany, fellas. I had an epiphany, okay?
2: Okay.
17: Like, what's going on in my head? Longtime Warriors fan. Yeah. Born and raised, Oakland, California. I've been through the hard times. Never saw a championship. Didn't know what that looked like when it came to the Warriors, okay? The A's had won a championship, 1989. I remember that one. Giants had won, because I'm a Giants A's fan. We've already been through this. You know, we go way back. And I'll be like, how could you be a Giants and an A's fan? Well, I am. Well, I am.
2: Don't worry about it.
17: All right, don't worry about it. So I saw a Giants chair. I went to World Series games, right? When it came to the Raiders, I didn't physically see the championship, but it was in my lifetime. 84 was the last championship for the Raiders. They were Los Angeles Raiders at the time, but they were there. But I also went to an AFC championship game against the Titans that got them into their last Super Bowl appearance, which also, by the way, was the last time they had won a playoff game, which was 2003. So the Warriors were my basketball team. They still are my team. And when the Warriors won the championship in 2015, our first championship since, what, the 70s, I was excited. I was happy. I went to one of the games. But I didn't attend the parade because I couldn't. I was still, I think I forgot what I had to do, but I couldn't attend the parade. So I missed out on that long, long drought of a championship and the parade that comes after it. So this is what's going on in my mind, in my head on Wednesday night. Is everybody saying, Brave, if you want to go to the parade, you got to do this and this for the Knicks. And so I said, you know what? I missed my parade in 2015. The Knicks parade is my parade that I never got a chance to go to.
2: Oh, wow. Oh, man.
17: I never got a chance to go to my parade for the Warriors, so I decided, you know what? I'm going to be at the Knicks parade to get some of that feeling that I didn't get in 2015 when the Warriors won theirs and I couldn't go to the parade. So I hopped on the subway, went down to World Trade Center, where was my exit, and I got off and I went down and I was amongst the people in New York. And I came across guys, and I see there's me on there's the subway, and it was just packed. Knicks fans packed. Everywhere. It's packed. You couldn't move. But I felt it, man. I felt like for one day I was a New Yorker. For one day I was a New Yorker.
4: For one day.
17: Now, if you would have noticed, I'm dressed in my silver and black. I'll tell you the reason why in a second. Always but been. I was a New Yorker for one day because I came across a guy who said, look, man, I wish my dad could have been here, man. We waited 53 years for this championship. He saw one, but I never saw one. I'm seeing it, and I wish I could be here to celebrate it with him. And you're seeing everybody just celebrating in the hugs and high fives, and it was just a cool experience that, look, I barely got a glimpse of the parade. I saw a float go by. That was it. I didn't get there at 5 a.m. like a lot of the other people who were there literally all day. But I got there at a time where I just was around it. I saw it. I got a glimpse of it. I got a piece of it. But to be around all those New Yorkers who said that they suffered for years and all the things that didn't go right and it finally went right for them. And I said, you know what? This was the parade that I never had. And I thank the New Yorkers for that. Let me experience that day. Now, that being said, I came dressed in my Raider attire. Now, it wasn't Raider paraphernalia, but it was my Raider colors, right? So being dressed in my Raider colors got me thinking about my top five, everybody, because I made up a top five. You know what my top five is?
13: Let's go.
17: Here we go. Kirk's top five after attending the Knicks parade.
5: Kirk's
6: top five.
17: Okay. All right, so I attended the Knicks parade, and this is what I came up because my top five actually is presented by Hyundai. While the world watches the stars at the FIFA World Cup this summer, Hyundai got its eyes on the next generation. So the next generation of fans, I want the next generation of fans to feel what I felt at the Knicks parade, fellas, last Thursday. So my top five is NFL-based.
13: Okay.
17: My top five NFL teams that need to win a championship.
13: Ooh.
17: Presented by Hyundai. They need this. They've been suffering too long, like those Knicks fans. They talked about 53 years. Number five, NFL team that needs to win a championship for its fan base. Number five, the Minnesota Vikings.
4: Oh, my gosh.
17: I mean, think about it. Minnesota has been close.
13: Yep.
17: I remember the missed field goal from Gary Anderson.
4: Only kick he missed that whole season.
17: The only kick.
4: The whole season he missed one kick, and it cost him a trip to the Super Bowl. Great what-if team, TJ.
17: I think about the interception from Brett Favre throwing across his body against the New Orleans Saints that ultimately sealed the game for the Saints. And I thought Minnesota was going to drive down and score. They could have went to a... And you think about some of the past. I think about the play Willie Brown for the Raiders actually beating up on the Vikings. Remember the big interception going down the sideline? So I feel like the Minnesota Vikings are a team that needs to win a championship. They need that. I want them to. I want them to feel that success. It's been way too long. They're my number five team that needs to win
13: fair.
17: A championship. Number four team that needs to win a championship so they can stop the drought. And I think this is probably a lot of people's favorites when it comes to a top five in this category, the Buffalo Bills. It's time. It's time for the Buffalo Bills, everybody. And we've been saying this every year. I'm actually a former Buffalo Bill, by the way. I spent my last 2 years there. I know what the fan base is saying. I know what it feels like.
4: If the Bills win, would you get a spot on the float in the parade?
17: I don't know if I'm going that far.
4: All right.
17: But I definitely will be a part of the festivities. I will dust off the old number 58 jersey from the Buffalo Bills that I donned in 2011 and 2012. But when you think about the faces that I saw at the New York Knicks parade who talked about just growing up as a Knicks fan and wanting to see a championship and what it felt like and what the parade would look like, the Buffalo Bills, if they win, that parade Ooh. In Western New York is going to be I'm going to that parade. Yes, I'm claiming my Buffalo Bildum. Is that a word? Bildum?
4: Yeah, you just made it one.
17: There you go. My Buffalo Bildum. Yeah. Yes, I'm claiming it. My 2 years as an employee for the Buffalo Bills, I will be at that parade. I'm going.
4: Yeah, like the Vikings, Bills 0-4 in Super Bowls.
17: Famously. Yeah, there we go. Number three. This team needs to win a championship. They do. Because of the nostalgia of what we once saw from them is something that it just seems like folktale. Because you show me the videos and it's like, okay, I kind of remember. But is it really, truly, did it really happen? Because if they do win a Super Bowl, if they do win another Super Bowl, I promise you, this may be one of the biggest parades we've ever seen. If the Dallas Cowboys win a Super Bowl again.
5: Yeah. Win.
17: Win. They need to. They need to win. You know what? I'm not saying I'm pulling for them, but I do want to see the faces of Cowboy fans from yesteryear to even now. There's the Cowboy flag by TJ, by the way, everybody.
5: When the ducks quack, feed them.
17: Think about it. Like, I can't. That parade in New York just got me feeling and thinking about what would a parade for Jerry Jones and the Dallas Cowboys look like? A championship for the Dallas Cowboys. What would that look like now?
5: And another parade outside of the five that they've already had. Let's just.
17: But I don't remember those. Do you remember what a Cowboy
5: parade
17: looked
5: like? You don't remember 1995?
17: No, I don't remember that parade. No, I don't.
5: Probably weren't invited.
17: That parade was one that it's not vivid in my mind. I can remember like the iconic Laker parades where you had Kobe and Shaq. They're all up there dancing. I can't remember the Cowboy parade. Don't know what it looks like. It's all nostalgia. So I want them to have that feeling again.
4: Disrespect.
17: I want them. Yeah. Well, it's kind of the same as the 49ers, too. They're right there in it. But
5: they had a longer drought, but nobody ever wants to talk about
17: it. Nobody wants to talk about their long drought. I get it. Number two.
5: Two.
17: The Las Vegas Raiders.
4: Oh.
17: They're two. Because I want to see them win a championship. They have won a championship in my lifetime. Now, I was born in 82. They won in 84.
5: Remember that parade?
17: But I was two. know what I mean?
5: 2 years
17: I was two. I don't remember that. I can't tell you what was going on. I just know that my dad said, hey, I was born in the Raider fandom. Hey, man, you a Raider. Okay, Dad, appreciate it. Thank you. Didn't know what it was, but now I knew. Okay, I'm a Raider. But I haven't seen a championship. I don't know what that looks like as a Raider fan. And I think the bigger thing was for this. If the Raiders win a championship, whether it's this year, next year, the year after, they have to have the parade on a Saturday. It can't be a weekday parade. They have to have a Saturday parade.
5: Why is that?
17: Because you're going to bring Raider Nation together. Because this is not just a championship for Las Vegas. This is a championship for Oakland, Los Angeles,
4: right,
17: and Raider Nation around the world. Come and descend upon Las Vegas on a Saturday after Super Bowl Sunday. That's what my declaration is going to be. Because this is going to be the parade for Raider Nation, not just the city of Las Vegas. It's the Raider Nation. All right?
5: I'm in. Let's do it.
17: So we all in, right? We all in. The Raider Nation parade, combining cities and the world together. And my number one of the top five teams that just need a championship so they can have this parade, get the drought over with, so their fans can feel what I felt on Thursday at the Knicks parade. Number one, the Cleveland Browns. Especially after trading away Myles Garrett. Because now you feel like you're further away from that goal. Further away from that dream.
4: They're not closer.
17: And on the heels of watching what seemed to be one of the greatest trips I've ever seen, by the way, golf trips. That 10-year anniversary from the Cleveland Cavaliers.
4: I mean, we were talking about that last week.
17: That's
5: really cool.
17: That like,
4: awesome.
17: I would have loved to be a fly on the wall with LeBron and Kevin Love and Richard Jefferson and J.R. Smith. The 10-year anniversary of the Cavaliers winning the championship, the first championship in Cleveland sports in 40 years it was when they won that? Something like that. Longer than that, maybe 50, 60 years. But you know what? The Cleveland Cavaliers winning a championship does nothing for what the Cleveland Browns winning a championship would do. And I'm talking about a Super Bowl. Not those championships before the merger, Browns fan, because they're going to claim, no, oh, we got championship. That was before the merger. It's like, I don't even know if the football was a pigskin back then. Like, let's be honest. They need a championship with the football that has the commissioner on it. Roger Goodell. That's the championship that you want. And they need a parade, a football parade. That's why I think they're my number one team, that they need to break the drought, only because they just traded away Myles Garrett. They're further away, but they can beat the odds. And then Shedeur Sanders holding up the championship trophy downtown. Can you believe that?
4: Oh, baby. Could you imagine?
17: Can you imagine?
4: Oh, man.
17: Hey, I could always think. And that was my top five NFL teams that need to win a championship so they can have a parade and have the feeling that I had last week at the Knicks parade. And my top five was brought to you by Hyundai. While the world watches the stars at the FIFA World Cup this summer, Hyundai has its eyes on the next generation of talent, the future stars who are already turning heads at age 14, because Next doesn't wait for an invitation, and neither do we. Hyundai has always moved the future within reach. We did it. We made advanced safety standards on every vehicle. Oh, and by the way, engineered EVs with ultra-fast charging capability. Because the future isn't some far-off concept, it's already here. Next starts now. Hyundai, an official partner of FIFA. Yeah, that was my top five.
4: Lions snubbed.
17: Well, I just...
5: There's only five spots, I guess.
17: It's only five spots. I didn't want to go too deep. And it was just a feeling I'll never forget, man, walking through the streets of New York.
5: I can't imagine, man.
17: And it was just on fire, man.
5: I've literally, I mean, I'm not even lying when I say this. I've probably watched 200 different videos on that parade. Like, they just, once it gets in your algorithm, you just keep getting fed them all like Hungry Huggy Hippo. Just,
17: so that's the reason why I'm saying it, TJ, is that the exposure of what the parade is now versus what we thought was a parade in the 80s or the 90s, those teams that have won championships, but I can't necessarily remember that parade. I'll remember this parade, whether it's from Mondani's 8-minute speech, whether it was Patrick Ewing driving in his own little car, you know what I mean? Seeing Jalen Brunson, like, those images are now in my mind forever for what that parade looks like and the weight that those fans had to wait to get that championship. And so now we'll see who's next. And that's why the NFL, who's going to be the next Seattle Seahawks of 2026? All right, here we go. We wrap things up right here on the Rich Eisen Show. Coming up right here next.
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17: With what's that score right now, by the way? Is this 2-0?
4: 1-0 Argentina. Still, Messi scored after missing a PK earlier. Yep. 5 minutes of regular time left, plus some extra time.
17: Plus extra time.
4: For Austria.
17: I've got a question, too, I'll ask you in a second. 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Hyundai has always moved the future within reach. 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It's already here. Next starts now. 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
4: Like, no.
17: Is that like
4: ridiculous?
17: Is that like it's like, oh, time out, hydration. Doesn't it feel like a youth soccer league? It feels like a youth soccer league, right?
4: The thing is, like, we talked about this last week. I get it when, you know, the temperature was 110
17: in Qatar,
4: or whatever.
17: Right.
4: Yeah, in Qatar or Qatar, yeah. However you say it. But now it's 65 degrees in Seattle, and we're taking a water break.
17: We're in air-conditioned air-conditioned Los Angeles. Like, air-conditioned Los Angeles Stadium.
4: And just come through the front door and be like, yeah, no, this is a way for Fox to make millions and millions of more dollars in advertising and get more commercials in. Cool, everyone would understand. Hydration break. It's 68 degrees. Calm down.
17: It's a hydration break, but the clock is still running.
4: Can we stop the clock?
17: If the clock stops. Like, hey, hydration break, and
4: that.
17: We stop.
4: Yeah, the clock never stops.
17: The clock doesn't stop. Like, I'm watching, like, everybody's walking over, taking their little time.
5: Always been my biggest problem with soccer, just that arbitrary time clock.
17: Man. I didn't know. Like, you can go get some water, eat some, you know, grab a couple orange slices. And
5: drink some pickle juice.
4: Free sun.
17: Like, what are we doing? What are we doing? But I guess if they stop the clock and say, hey, 2 minute hydration, boom, let's get it in, get it done. Right. I'm okay with that. Yep. Let's do that. I get it. But when did this start, by the way? See, we're learning all these things, and it's like, when did this happen?

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1: It's dialed into the World Cup. Are they enjoying it?
2: No, I think, you know, I think I showed you a picture of my son, my youngest. He went to one of the watch parties at the L.A. Coliseum. Well, it is the L.A. Coliseum, by the way, so people can do that. Oh, man, O'Shea Jackson Jr. just walk on in like, okay. I'm just trying to do a live show, you know what I'm saying? Yeah, Cube, just walk in. All right. But, yeah, like, my kids are getting involved with it because I think the city is on fire in terms of, not literally, but it's just you can feel the buzz, the energy.
3: Yep.
2: And it's for all matches, too. And then, like, I'm going to be honest with you, the quote-unquote L.A. Stadium or Inglewood Stadium, it just photographs beautiful.
3: Oh, it's good.
2: Like, let's just be real. Yeah. Like, it's the best stadium in
1: no doubt.
2: In the U.S. for sure. We can also put up there in the world. And to think that the Super Bowl is going to be right at that same location as well in just a short period of time, I'm excited just to say that, hey, I live in a spot where everybody is showing up to this particular match. It just photographs well, man. Yeah. It's lovely. It's lovely. So I do want to appreciate you guys as always.
4: Yeah, always a treat, man.
2: TJ,
4: man.
2: Brock, Jay. Always, man. You guys always make me feel like home. So always great to be with you
4: guys. This is your home, G.
2: Overreactions, my top five, it all came through. This is Kirk Morrison filling in for Rich right here on The Rich Eisen Show. Catch it.
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4: 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With Kyle Wallace, here's Ben Brust.
5: Great day to be alive on this Monday. Kyle and Brust across ESPN Wisconsin. My name is Ben Brust. Hope all of you fathers out there had a great Father's Day.
3: Oh, yeah. Happy
5: you wish Father's me happy Day. Father's Day.
3: Because I'm a good guy.
5: I also Caring was just like, guy. Thanks, Kyle.
3: Yeah.
5: And like, you always like, even in emails, you like follow up like you're like you're welcome. You don't need to say you're welcome.
3: What? What do you?
5: That's I'm attacking you for like being nice.
3: That's like etiquette. That's what you when somebody says thank you, you're supposed to say you are welcome. Like I don't. What are you talking about?
5: Like you sent an email on Sunday about something that needed to be fixed, and people addressed it today.
3: They sure
5: and
3: did.
5: You go, hey, no problem, anytime.
3: Yeah, like, you're welcome.
5: You do the most.
3: You're no, I do the most. No, you should be thanking me. You haven't said thank you yet.
5: Well, that for that I haven't, but for wishing me happy exactly. Father's Day, I said thank you.
3: Yeah,
5: and you said, go, you are welcome.
3: Yeah,
5: like, it's so formal.
3: You're welcome. You are.
5: It's just weird. I don't know.
3: I think the problem with text messages is that I always hope people understand. I'm not saying you are welcome. I'm saying you welcome. Are you welcome?
5: That's the thing. Like,
3: you got to read it how I talk.
5: I don't know.
3: No, come on.
5: I don't know how you talk.
3: Come on now. Like I always be thinking like when I say hey, like I hope you don't think I'm saying hey.
5: So.
3: No, it's
5: so
3: hey, or what
5: how are you saying you're welcome to me?
3: You're welcome. You good.
5: Why? Good. Then say you welcome. You good. Like, no, do the whole thing.
3: See, but you
5: so good, I know.
3: You good text-wise might be taken the wrong
5: then
3: way.
5: Then I'd be like, what do you mean? I go, yeah, I'm good.
3: Yeah. So no, you welcome. Like, I hope that's the one thing I worry about with text is that sometimes people may
5: tone
3: read.
5: Is,
3: yeah.
5: Tone is read, the worst.
3: They read it. So that's why I put exclamations with everything. I want people to know I'm excited. I'm happy. I'm thankful.
5: Or
3: thank you.
5: Yeah. You're welcome. Like you, I think you said X. Like, damn. Like, chill out, man.
3: Yeah,
5: thank
3: no.
5: you. Like, you're welcome.
3: I don't even know what I said today with the email. That one, you should be thanking me.
5: Thank you, Kyle.
3: I took initiative on that one.
5: You sure did. Ben Brust, Kyle Wallace, 800-990-3776 is the Carbless Talk and Text Line where Liz is more and already have a lot coming in on opinions on Giannis Antetokounmpo.
3: Oh, opinion. I thought Giannis wasn't getting traded.
5: But he still hasn't been traded.
3: That's true.
5: So I don't know why you're like, again, it's not like you want to take a victory lap. Just this is where everything's been heading towards. And I think Tausch put it really well on Woolley and Tausch earlier on ESPN Wisconsin of like, I understand that this has been exhausting for many people, but over the last year and a half, it's been very real in terms of reporting. There are some fascinating tweets that I've seen from many in the media about how far back it goes. And obviously it's natural when you have a star in a small market. Big media wants to get the star out of the small market into bigger places. Mm-hmm. Now, it's been a great run. Is that run over? You tell us, because the news of the day is from everyone's favorite media personality, everyone's trusted source that they love in Wisconsin, Shams Charania. He had this to say about Giannis Antetokounmpo.
6: Sources tell me a trade and a resolution is coming for the Milwaukee Bucks with Giannis Antetokounmpo before the NBA draft on Tuesday night. The Bucks are in serious conversations with two finalists, the Miami Heat and the Boston Celtics. Both teams are Giannis's preferred trade destinations, but both of these packages are different deals. The variance of these deals is dramatic. With the Boston, it's Jaylen Brown-led package. It's around a veteran player, obviously a superstar caliber player. In Miami, it's a group of cost-controlled players, rookie scale contracts, significant draft capital in that deal. And so I do want to make this clear, though, whichever deal occurs, whether it's today or tomorrow, it is going to be a one-to-one deal. It's going to consist of Milwaukee and likely one of these two teams.
5: That was Shams Charania on Get Up this morning. So I ask all of you at 800-990-3776, the Carbis Talk and Text Line, do you believe it? Because I still want to know if people do not believe that Giannis will be traded by the NBA draft tomorrow. And this all is actually lining up from a Jimmy Haslam standpoint. He did say he wanted some clarity.
3: Are we learning about Jimmy?
5: He said Myles Garrett, Cleveland Browns, see you later.
3: June 1st was the date. Yeah, June 1st came and Myles Garrett was gone. And he didn't say June 1st, but a lot of times June 1st post cuts and all that and from a money changes.
5: Contract and monetary standpoint, for sure. He was Jimmy Haslam at Taylor Jenkins' introductory press conference with Milwaukee Bucks made it very clear that he wants to have clarity around Giannis Antetokounmpo either staying with the team or moving on from him. And right now, based off that report, which you can choose to believe or not believe, it will be either the Celtics or the Heat. And they're two very different type style offers. One with a superstar, one with more youth and draft picks and different ways to go about it. So do you believe that this is going to happen by Tuesday?
3: Yeah, I believe it's going to happen by Tuesday. And for anybody that wasn't a non-believer in the Milwaukee Bucks moving on and the Boston Celtics maybe being in it, listen, it got real. Because once you get the report that came out early in the morning last night that Mark Stein said that Jaylen Brown was going to be potentially included, or the Celtics are getting, you know, they're all in on Giannis, and now you hear the name Jaylen Brown being floated, that is a big indicator that, y'all, this is real. Because as an organization like the Boston Celtics, who try to keep as much stuff in-house as possible, they are a very well-run organization. Once you start throwing around names like Jaylen Brown, you have to understand, if Jaylen Brown doesn't get traded, now they have to mend a fence with Jaylen Brown for him to stay in Boston, or they need to move him somewhere else. So the fact that now that
5: we didn't want to send you there, right? Yeah. Doesn't happen.
3: But the thing is, now that that is out, right, the Celtics obviously put that out into the atmosphere, and now that everybody knows Jaylen Brown has been part of the offer, a guy that averaged 28 points, 7 rebounds, and 5 MVP. assists, and he had all career highs last year. Now that he is part of the deal and is known publicly, this should be an indicator for everybody to understand that this Giannis trade talk is not just rumors, it is real. And the fact that it has been reported, because Shams has been quiet, honestly, for like the last week and a half, he hasn't reported anything.
5: He's been waiting to actually get this one right after he's forced a lot of conversation around Giannis.
3: He even said, listen, I've said, made these reports a while ago. I ain't said nothing of late. Now he came out saying that it is a two-team race, him and Wendy, also talking about how it's a two-team race between the Heat and the Celtics. We should take note of that. We should understand that stuff is getting real. And by this time tomorrow, 2 o'clock tomorrow, Giannis may not be a Buck, and Jaylen Brown might be a Milwaukee Buck.
5: If Jaylen so obviously we talked about the two different routes if this were to happen. If Jaylen Brown is a Milwaukee Buck, what does former Buck season ticket holder Kyle Wallace say to that? Would you like to see him as a Milwaukee Buck, or do you then try and move Jaylen Brown for more assets and just blow the whole thing up?
3: I'm flipping Jaylen Brown quick. Whoever won, because to me, I think Jaylen Brown may actually be.
5: Rumor said he didn't want to even play in Milwaukee.
3: I don't blame. I love my city.
5: Oh,
3: but
5: wow.
3: If I was raised in Cali and then I was in Boston, so I'm in L.A. and Boston, now I'm going to Milwaukee.
5: Did you just throw the Boston accent when you said Boston?
3: Boston. If I was in Boston for the last 7-8 years of my career, whatever it is, and I find myself in Milwaukee, I may be apprehensive as well because I'm from the city. I know how great it is, but he's not. And so if I'm the Milwaukee Bucks, I do think a piece like Jaylen Brown can get you more assets than somebody like a Tyler Hero, just simply when you think of how talented he is.
5: The contracts.
3: Yes, but in addition to that,
5: he's got more control is what I'm getting at.
3: But the big thing to me is that Jaylen Brown last year without Jason Tatum was able to lead that team to be good. They were a good team last year. They didn't get over the hump, but you know, they were a good team. They won a championship.
5: That wasn't supposed to be there.
3: Yeah, but they did well. So it shows you Jaylen Brown with a really good cast of characters can be great. The problem is the Milwaukee Bucks don't have a really good cast of characters. They got characters, all right. One of them, Kyle Kuzma's out here talking about, you gonna trade me? I'm a throw-in? Yeah, bro, you a throw-in at this point. Like, you are a throw-in. I don't know what you think. You 6'9", defend all five positions. Just because you do stuff don't mean you do it at a high level. I'm just saying. And so,
5: do you remember your Kyle Kuzma prediction?
3: I do remember my Kyle Kuzma.
5: He's going to go for 19 points.
3: Well, he went for zero. Zero. That was it. That's when I said, you know what? X. I almost cussed. Forget that Kyle Love. No, I thought I loved all Kyles until Kyle Kuzma did that. But no, overall, I think you do move on from Jaylen Brown only because the goal isn't just to be competitive next year. The goal is to either try to win a championship or it's to rebuild. And the Milwaukee Bucks should really focus on rebuilding and using an asset like Jaylen Brown in order to acquire more assets. The Bucks are in a rare position where you can trade Giannis, get assets, get a player like Jaylen Brown, and then flip Jaylen Brown to get more assets that can help build up the roster for the future. Because the Bucks cannot be thinking about they're going to win a championship in 2026, 2027, because that ain't happening. They don't have the roster to do it. And in no world are you trading Giannis and getting Jaylen Brown and winning a championship with the way this roster is. You don't just take Giannis off this roster and insert Jaylen Brown and all of a sudden say, voila, now we're going to win a title. So the Bucks should be thinking about the next 5 years and not the next 5 to 10 months.
5: 800-990-3776. Do you actually believe Giannis Antetokounmpo will be traded by tomorrow before the draft? David chimes in. Is a lot of people bring up Desmond Bane being traded for 4 first-round picks and Mikal Bridges for the New York Knicks getting traded for, I think, 5 first-round picks?
3: I believe it was 5.
5: So now you're getting to the point where...
3: to the Nets.
5: How many picks does Jaylen Brown get you? If I were to ask you, if you were the Bucks right now, you get the Celtics offer or the Miami offer? And roughly the Miami offer, as explained by Shams, is, you know, the Tyler Heroes, the young players that are on rookie deals and some draft picks, or Jaylen Brown.
3: I'm going with the Jaylen Brown deal simply because I know it will come with some picks as well. And so I'm looking to flip Jaylen Brown for something else. The name of the game is not to get guys who can be potentially good. It's to have opportunities to be great. And the Bucks need to take as many swings at it in the draft. And the more draft picks that you have, it's not just about, I'm going to make all these picks. It's about being able to combine these picks to move up. So if you have picks in the future where you have drafts where you have 2 or 3 first-round draft picks, you're able to use those picks to maybe go higher in the draft, right?
5: Is any part of you, though, think to yourselves, and this isn't necessarily what's best for the Bucks, you want the best offer no matter who you are, but Giannis has a better chance to win a championship with the Celtics does Miami.
3: It sounds like Giannis has a lot of leverage with where he's trying to dictate.
5: But you get what I'm saying? If he goes to Miami, I don't think you're worried about them winning a championship as much as if Giannis goes to Boston Celtics.
3: You mean as a Bucks like organization caring about what he's going to win?
5: A little bit. There
3: like
5: seems
3: wanting
5: to be a little,
3: him to or not want to.
5: You don't want him to win, probably.
3: Yeah, I mean,
5: there's got to be a little bit of animosity if you are trading him at this point.
3: That's not the game you play right now. Right?
5: I'm not saying it is. I'm just saying egos can get in the way of things.
3: Well, if egos get in the way of running an organization, a billion-dollar type of organization, then you need to move to the side. This organization is not about your ego. This organization is about trying to put the best basketball product on the court. And so if Giannis goes on and wins the championship somewhere else, they should be applauding him because he won one for us, and that's he did basically what we wanted him to do. This is Giannis got drafted to do exactly what he did. Win MVPs, win a finals MVP, and win a ring. What else could you ask for from Giannis other than winning more titles? Like that, and winning the titles is hard to do. So no, I'm not complaining whatsoever, and the Bucks should be thankful that Giannis came, saw, and he conquered.
5: 800-990-3776 is the Carbless Talk and Text Line. My guy, Leroy, who might be in tears, is on the Carbless Talk and Text Line. What's up,
7: Giannis
5: Leroy?
7: Antetokounmpo forever. I am in tears. That's how hurt I am. I'm not kidding, Matt.
5: What do you got today?
7: Y'all, family. Kyle, I've been hearing you. I left my radio up.
5: Yeah, you mind turning
7: I'm gonna
5: that?
7: Cut it down. It's down, y'all, family. I appreciate y'all, family. Kyle, Brush, and Strokes, y'all. I love y'all.
3: Love you too.
7: Well, but what is going through Giannis' mind right about now, y'all family? Right about now, what is going through his mind? I just wanted to ask that from y'all.
5: What's going through Giannis Antetokounmpo's mind right now?
3: I would think
7: 13 years, family, y'all.
3: Yeah.
7: 13 years.
5: What if I asked you this? What if I brought this to you? Leroy, how many times does the fairy tale ending actually happen the way you think it's supposed to in sports?
7: I don't know, but I don't know, family. But all I know is I can say he won another championship for us up here, and I know a whole state of Wisconsin won it for us like I do. I it's going to be hard to see him in another uniform because how long he been with us.
5: Are you holding out any hope that this is not going to happen?
7: I'm trying to, family, my KBN Nation. I'm going to keep on hoping and praying. I'm going to pray tonight. I don't know what's going to happen in the next hours.
5: Not a good sign.
3: Leroy, this is what I want you. When you pray, you also should pray and be thankful that we had Giannis. So we had
5: the
3: opportunity.
5: He is thankful.
3: I know he's thankful.
5: He brought it up there.
3: But when he prayed, listen, we can't pray to the Lord to bring us our Savior, such as Giannis, on the basketball court. And then when he leaves to go somewhere else to save another city, we can't be like, Lord, no, be selfish. No, be thankful. I'm grateful.
5: I'm scared to answer what is in Giannis Antetokounmpo's head, because if I say that and we put it out as a graphic, NBA Central might be taking a report from ESPN Milwaukee. Again, as I was taken in context, but out of context, actually. If you take a look at the quote, if you don't know what I'm talking about, I had said something along the lines of, Giannis doesn't want to leave Milwaukee. He wants to leave the Bucks. That has become a report. Because you know me, the journalist, I almost brought a second phone in here today to juggle my reporting skills and being in a host with you.
3: If they only knew.
5: We'll get to that in a little bit, because I got to get my next AI quote out there so we can get aggregated all over social media. Kyle and Brust across ESPN Wisconsin, 800-990-3776 is the Carbless Talk and Text Line. My next question is, do you think the Bucks will get it right? Like, do you think will you be walking away if he's A, not traded by tomorrow, B, traded, will you be happy with what the Bucks did? Like, because I want to know how much faith people have in the organization, because I don't have a whole lot of faith with it being run by Jimmy Haslam. That's coming up next on Kyle and Brust across ESPN Wisconsin as we monitor what feels like it's been forever, talking about Giannis Antetokounmpo and his maybe departure out of town. Next.
8: You're surviving Kyle and Brust.
3: That's what you're saying.
5: That's what I'm saying?
3: It's 100% what you're saying. 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
5: Kyle and Brust across ESPN Wisconsin. Is today the day it happens? Will it happen tomorrow? Will it happen ever? Will Giannis Antetokounmpo ever be traded? Or will his post-trade deadline of I'm not leaving, I'm not bleeping leaving.
20: What if he posted something after the draft? talking about he's not leaving. Yeah, I told you I'm not leaving.
5: It would be probably the ultimate troll job.
20: Oh, ultimate. As he's getting ready to go either
5: playing everybody a fool.
20: Yeah. A lot of people bought into it too.
5: But also, I don't get how that would be good. Like, yeah, he's not leaving. For him to have like been this quiet. Like,
20: well, he hasn't said a word.
5: I know.
20: Giannis has not said a peep. Giannis wasn't even at the coach's Taylor Jenkins press conference.
5: Which I think is damning.
20: Oh, it's telling. That's what it tells me. Your franchise player isn't at the head coach's introduction conference. You haven't seen them publicly together. You haven't seen anything, like anything with them together. That should tell everybody a divorce is happening very soon.
5: Well, next thing I want to share with all you from everyone's favorite journalist reporter, Shams Charania from Get Up on ESPN, is the leverage standpoint, right? Who's

0: got the leverage. The NBA player always has the leverage, don't they?
1: To me, it's impressive that they have these two offers, that they've been able to leverage these two teams essentially against each other when Giannis is in the final year of his deal, essentially. He's got all the leverage. There are several teams I know, even in the last several days and week, that have inquired, have tried to make offers, but it's been abundantly clear where his mind is at, where he's at, which teams he wants to play for, and that has factored throughout all of this.
2: I hate that so much.
0: Do you know what that makes me think of right away?
2: He's scared to go to the West?
0: No. Right now, Jimmy Haslam's a man of his word.
2: I guess.
0: We are going to do right by Giannis and right by the Milwaukee Bucks.
2: You know, that's very true.
0: If Giannis is picking and choosing, who's in the offer game right now?
2: Yeah,
0: Jimmy's like, we're going to do right by Giannis. He's a great player, a great person. We're going to do right by him.
2: Yeah.
0: We're also going to do right by us.
2: Doing right by, you can't, this is not a world where you can do both.
0: You can't. It's kind of adding up that way.
2: It's actually very disappointing to know that Giannis has had that much control. And I guess the NBA is the player's NBA. And if he tells teams that he's not going to sign the extension with them, teams aren't going to do what Toronto did and say, well, we don't care. We just want to win a championship. It sucks because I think there's better offers out there for the Milwaukee Bucks potentially to get more young pieces back from other teams. But Giannis' unwillingness, it was reported, not to want to go out West because the West has a much more treacherous path to winning a championship.
0: Well, that's the thing. Is like my next question to you is, and all of the K&B fam is, will the Bucks get this right? And my confidence dwindles even more when my whole mindset was, all right, after the NBA Finals are done, we all knew this was going to pick up. We knew that there was going to be teams interested in Giannis, but hearing that other teams have inquired, but Giannis has been clear about where he wants to go and the Bucks are not inviting those other conversations, that to me is a bad thing for the Bucks. And I don't know why they would, like, again, this is a report. It's not the end all be all. But I would want everyone bidding against each other. And it's good that there's two bidding against each other because the longer this goes to the draft, right? That's why I don't expect anything today.
2: But if you,
0: I expect something tomorrow because they're going to be going back and forth until the very end
2: try
0: and squeeze out every little thing if this is going to happen. If there's going to be a trade, you make them sweat to the point where somebody's got to give a little bit more than what they want to. Ultimately, Giannis is who they want. You don't put Jaylen Brown's name a part of this if you're not serious about getting Giannis.
2: Mm-hmm.
0: The Heat have been very clear in earlier rumors about trying to get Giannis and right now that they want Giannis. We have two people have made it clear. He is their mission. You push them a little bit to the brink on a timeline, and timelines and deadlines spur action.
2: Yeah, and I'm right there with you. That's why I have the feeling that the Bucks actually are going to get this right. And looking at what's on the table, even with the Miami Heat offer, I think you still have an opportunity to get draft picks, get assets, get young players, but then also the opportunity to maybe flip Tyler Hero as well. And when you looked at Jaylen Brown, I don't know exactly what the offer is with Jaylen Brown. I don't know if anybody knows what the offer is outside of the organization. But my hope is that if the offer that they get for Jaylen Brown, it includes Jaylen Brown, maybe a player, and hopefully some additional first-round draft picks. You're not obviously going to get as many because of the simple fact that it's Jaylen Brown, who himself can get you quite a bit of picks. But I'm sure, you know, Boston Celtics have the 27th pick in the draft. They may have another one as well. But they got a 27th pick in the draft, so that might be something that for sure should be on his way to Milwaukee if you make this deal. But the
0: everything
2: Bucks,
0: should.
2: But the Bucks really need to be thinking about how many assets they can get. And so I do believe that they are going to get it right based off the fact that Jaylen Brown's name is officially in the trade conversation.
0: Let's go to the phone lines, 800-990-3776. The Carbless Talk and Text Line. Cheesehead Bucky, you're on with Kyle and Bruss. Do you believe that the Bucks will get this right?
3: I would say I do not believe. I actually have a question for you guys. Do you think if Jimmy Haslam wasn't involved that this scenario would work itself out different?
0: Different?
2: I would say so.
0: Yes.
2: I would say so. I don't think... Man, we never had a situation where we're trading a player, but I think it was quite interesting that Jimmy Haslam was the one who spoke
0: has
2: up.
0: Has been so vocal about it in articles with Ramona Shelburne, standing in front of the presser in a Cleveland Browns background, talking about doing right by Giannis and the Buck, making his presence known at the press conference. There's been some stuff going on with Wes Edens and his financial situation, so it might be something where Wes Edens becomes the majority and full owner for the most part.
2: Not Wes Edens, Jimmy Haslam.
0: I was saying because of Wes Edens having some potential troubles financially, it could become just the Jimmy Haslam show.
2: Because the governor right now of the Milwaukee Bucks, who makes all the decisions, is Wes Edens. So hearing Jimmy Haslam doing a lot of talking is quite interesting and odd.
0: Correct. It normally wouldn't happen this way.
2: So that's why I feel like Jimmy Haslam is pulling a lot of the strings and a lot of the levers. And so I don't believe if he was in charge, we'd be hearing all this information. But, you know, it's a new day here in Milwaukee, and Jimmy Haslam has deep pockets. So if the Milwaukee Bucks can get this right, he's going to pay him. It ain't about whether or not he want to get paid. It's about what the future looks like.
0: Randy in a dump truck. Our guy Randy, you're up on the Carbless Talking text line. What do you got on Yanni?
4: Hey, what's going to happen to Giannis's brother on the team? Will he be gone too to free up a roster spot?
0: I believe it was a one-year deal for Thanasis.
2: Thanasis, if Giannis is going, I love me some Thanasis, but Thanasis is 34 years old. Ain't too many 33, 34-year-olds getting contracts to ride the bench in the NBA most of the time. Most of the times you got those young kids, like a Cormac Ryan or, you know, some young kids on the bench.
0: A lot of two-way and you can...
2: Yeah.
0: Thanasis, like, if Giannis isn't here, Thanasis will not be here. I can make that pretty clear.
2: But the Analysis Podcast hopefully will still be here.
0: We don't know that. Dirty D, you have shoes from Giannis Antetokounmpo. How are you doing, Dirty D? How's your surgery? How are you feeling about Giannis potentially being traded? Do you believe it? I got a lot of questions.
5: I don't know. Parts of me think he's staying and parts of me think he's leaving.
2: What part do you think he's staying and why?
5: Are the Bucks going to get it right? No, not as long as they have... Mr.
2: Horst.
5: Mr. I want to run the football team into the ground, running our basketball team. They're not going to get it right. What part of me? Because he loves Milwaukee. I know the part, and I did hear that about the part where he doesn't want to leave Milwaukee, he wants to leave the Bucks. That part of it, I almost believe that's true.
0: It is true, Dirty D. It is true.
2: No, we don't know that to be true.
0: No, we know that to be true. I have reported that.
2: No, you didn't report that.
0: I just said it.
2: We are of the opinion because Giannis says he loves Milwaukee, but it just seems like he doesn't
0: want to play for the organization anymore.
2: Yeah, the way that the current organization is built. But it's quite interesting. Dirty D is quoting, I did see. Oh, Ben, bro.
0: I did see the report.
2: You went viral. Millions of views.
0: I didn't. ESPN Milwaukee did. I've never been so happy to be not tagged in something in my life.
2: But it said Ben
0: Bruss. Or Madison Hayes, 24.
2: It said Ben Bruss at the bottom of it, though.
0: Did it?
2: It said Ben. I thought it said Ben. Put it up. Put the report up. I think at the bottom of the quote, it had your name, Ben.
0: Probably,
2: Bruss,
0: but the tweet
2: Colin
0: itself.
2: No picture. No face. No case. Huh? That's what they say.
0: I guess.
2: Yeah. No case for you this time. It's ESPN Milwaukee.
0: Let's dive into that because actually, this is on me. Do we even have audio of what I said? I think I know what I said.
2: There's a clip of the audio. It's not just a picture. It's also a clip of audio.
0: No, there's no clip.
2: Oh,
0: there's no clip, so it's just text. He loves Milwaukee, but he doesn't want to be a Buck. What the hell does that mean? Who said that? I did. I'll tell you what it means. Next.
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0: Kylan Brust across ESPN Wisconsin. I'm Ben Brust next to Kyle Wallace. Shams Charani on GetUp reported that a trade is imminent today or tomorrow. The Celtics and the Heat as the two bidders with different offers to the Milwaukee Bucks. Do you think it's going to happen, and do you believe the Bucks will get it right? 800-990-3776 is the Carbless Talk and Text Line. You can see us on YouTube at ESPN Milwaukee and at ESPN Madison. Of course, everything's in the palm of your hand at the ESPN Wisconsin app. Now, I don't know how to say it. I really don't. I said something on this show.
2: You did?
0: With more to say than was quoted.
2: Context.
0: But we can put up the quote itself on YouTube, and I will obviously read it to you because it's been put out and been seen by 10 million plus people around the world. I had said Giannis doesn't want to leave Milwaukee. He wants to leave the Bucks. That's Ben Brust on Kylan Brust, says the graphic. Then we move to NBA Central. And what I do know is there's like the Centel account, right? Like the one that's just like fake. And like, I was like, I thought like Centel happened. Like I thought it was just like a spoof and like, ha ha ha. But NBA Central like has like real reports from real reporters. And this tweet read, Giannis Antetokounmpo reportedly doesn't want
2: Can't
0: to leave
2: even
0: Milwaukee.
2: Say his name, but they retweeting the man. That's
0: he wants to leave the Bucks per at ESPN Milwaukee, which then turned into just Giannis in Brewers gear. And like, that doesn't make sense. I guess when you read the quote, sure, maybe it doesn't make sense because I see him in Packers uniforms and Marquette uniforms and Milwaukee Panthers basketball uniforms.
2: He's the owner of the Brewers, isn't he? Part owner.
0: He is, yeah. I believe, minority owner. Now, my thing is again, it's very clear. It's been in like Jim Worzowski's articles and Eric Name. Giannis loves Milwaukee.
2: He does.
0: He's talked about how his father's buried here, mm-hmm. how he came here, how he grew his life here. He's had a family.
2: Yeah,
0: this is huge
2: here.
0: For him.
2: Yeah.
0: Milwaukee is a big part of his history as someone who like literally talked about, and Thanasis Antetokounmpo has talked about it with us as well, about how the experience was coming from Greece to the United States.
2: Mm-hmm.
0: And like, what was the story about? There's something about like the food vouchers or something like there was something where like they were like he collected all like the $10 like sandwiches because he was like, oh yeah.
2: Well, I think I know one thing is that he couldn't drive, so somebody had to drive him to practice. I know another thing was about his first time eating. I think it was ice cream or not ice cream. Some here in America. I don't remember the food voucher. I know he didn't know what to do with his money. I know Peter Fagan said that he was like holding on to all his money. He didn't because he couldn't put. Most banks have $250,000 limits, and so he opened up a whole bunch of bank accounts where he can spread his money out, and Peter had to let him know, oh, no. The wealthy have the way around everything.
0: Yes, you're going to be a private client of somebody. That being said, the next part of this is he doesn't want to play for the Bucks. He loves Milwaukee but doesn't want to be with the Bucks. Well, guess what? I don't want to leave my marriage. I just want to leave my wife was a really funny one that I saw.
2: I heard leaving a marriage is quite expensive.
0: He doesn't like since Jimmy Haslam's come in. What has made it feel like this organization is committed to Giannis? It doesn't seem like they're seeing eye to eye.
2: Well,
0: it's a different regime. It's a different era. The assets are different. And I go back to the Thanasis Antetokounmpo podcast, the analysis show, where Giannis said his goal is to win a second championship.
2: He said that for many years now.
0: Now, you can debate wherever he goes if it's best for him, but it's hard to make an argument on behalf of the Milwaukee Bucks in this window as to why the Bucks give him the best chance to win a championship in this next 4 years of his latter half of his prime, which some people would say they're worried about him getting injured, so it may make sense to ship him anyway.
2: Yeah, I mean, one thing about Giannis is the fact that he does want to win a championship wherever he goes next, and that's why I don't think the Milwaukee Bucks give him the best opportunity. But I think there's a lot of merit to what you say based off everything that Giannis has said publicly and what we've seen written. You're absolutely right, has been that Giannis truly does adore the city, but more than anything else, his number one motivation for the rest of his career is winning a second championship more than being loyal to any city. And so that's why it's evident that he loves the city, but the way things have gone with the organization, it doesn't fit. And I don't think Jimmy Haslam, when he bought into the team, I don't think he had, 2 years later, I don't think he was thinking that he was going to be trading Giannis, but things just changed. And you know what cures everything? Winning. And the Bucks haven't been winning. If the Bucks were winning right now and they were in the Eastern Conference Finals, we wouldn't be having a conversation about is Giannis going to get traded. We'd be having a conversation about what are the Bucks going to do to try to trade the first round pick that they have this year or make moves in order to try to continue to build a roster around Giannis. They've tried over and over and over again, and they did. They win. They won a championship. Like, they found success, but after that, injuries derailed a lot of the seasons, and now we're at the point where it's probably time to move on. So I hate blaming Jimmy Haslam for the situation, but at the end of the day, I think it's just the team just hasn't been right. I don't think Jimmy said, I want to trade Giannis. I think Jimmy said, hey, I'm buying a team that has Giannis. I don't think he thought that he wasn't going to have Giannis. He understands that's bad for business not having Giannis. But at this point, as a professional sports team, you have to understand that things don't last forever. They don't. And that's why Giannis, at this point, he got to go for his own good and well-being.
0: Yeah, I mean, obviously, when he bought in, like, Giannis was on the team. But, like, I don't know. I would love to know, as somebody who's an owner of an NFL football team, how much commitment he has to actually understanding and being around Milwaukee, right? How many times is he, you get what I'm saying?
2: I don't.
0: These are two things.
2: I don't think.
0: And he's not good at one of them.
2: No.
0: Which, how is he going to be good at the other? How?
2: When Jimmy Haslam,
0: he drafted,
2: bought the Bucks years ago.
0: Why did he draft Baker Mayfield?
2: Yeah, we heard a story from ESPN Cleveland when we were joined.
0: Aaron Goldhammer.
2: Aaron Goldhammer joined us and told us that the reason why they traded in draft, I think they traded up in draft, or maybe they had that second first round pick that year. The reason why they drafted Johnny Manziel was because a homeless man told him you should draft Johnny Manziel. And so he said, oh, Yeah. And so I guess during in the draft room, they drafted Johnny Manziel, and he told the story after how, you know, he was saw a Browns fan on the street say you should draft Johnny Manziel, and that's exactly what they did. So I would hope he learned from that.
0: I don't know. Has he gone? Anyone seen him walking around the streets of Milwaukee taking inventory from people?
2: I don't think he's here.
0: That's my point.
2: He'll probably be here tomorrow for draft day.
0: How integrated can he be if he's not here?
2: I mean, to be honest, I don't care if he's that integrated.
0: Be honest.
2: My goal is this: Homer talked about let the basketball guys handle the basketball stuff.
0: But you can say that, Jimmy, but the articles are already sharing that. Like Ramona Shelbourne,
2: after
0: the trade deadline, was talking about how Jimmy Haslam's name was one moving the ball in terms of trying to figure out if Giannis would be traded then.
2: This man only owns 25% of the Bucks. I'm trying to figure out how in the world he got.
0: Because he's likely going to own more. And that's what's going to happen.
2: Well, again.
0: Read right between the lines. Is he going to own more than 25%?
2: Yeah, yes.
0: So he's going to act like he is.
2: Because Wes Edens, I think, has at least another year left that he's supposed to be in charge, but Jimmy Haslam is the one seemingly making all the decisions, or not making all the decisions, having a huge persuasion in these decisions, because money talks. And, you know, when somebody's going to be the one that's putting up the biggest stake, they have the biggest points or conversation or voice.
0: The biggest
2: the
0: loudest. Yeah, I know what you're going
2: stake.
0: With. Yeah, well, the biggest.
2: No, I wasn't going there. I don't know what you're talking about.
0: He's got the biggest chest in the room.
2: Yeah, biggest chest. Yeah, okay, gross. But when I think about moving forward with the Milwaukee Bucks, I actually will say this. Is that if Jimmy Haslam just steps to the side and lets Taylor Jenkins and lets John Horse and lets Glessing all do what they're supposed to be, Josh Glessing, who's the president of Bucks, let all three of them just focus on the basketball aspect, and all he does is write the
0: text. Hey, you're like the unhoused guy right now, giving Jimmy Haslam advice. Well,
2: Send this to Jimmy. This is good advice.
0: Send this to Jimmy because he may listen to you. He listened to the unhoused guy about Johnny Manziel, so maybe he'll listen to you.
2: Well, you're
0: about to be unhoused after this wedding after all this money you spent.
2: Yeah, the bank gonna be like, what happened to the payment on July 4th? Holiday! But no, I really do believe if Jimmy Haslam actually allows for the organization, the guys that he hired, because the Bucks, they didn't get lucky. They paid him the most money. But Taylor Jenkins being your coach, he can build a culture. John Horse has built a championship team, right? And so if you just allow the people that you hired to do the basketball stuff and you listen to them and they advise you and you just write the checks, trust them and go about it. You are paying Taylor Jenkins, what, $8 million a year to be the coach of the Milwaukee Bucks? Or it might be more. I don't even know if the numbers came up, but the expectation was he was going to get paid a lot of money. If you're paying somebody that amount of money to be the coach, let them have a say.
0: $10 million per season.
2: If you're paying somebody $10 million per season and you have a GM that's won a championship, let them be the smart basketball folks. You're just a rich guy. You know how to build businesses when it comes to gas stations. Let them build basketball teams. Stay in your lane. Your lane is to write the checks and listen. Nothing else.
0: If you can't scout
2: basketball.
0: Will you say that to Jimmy Haslam if you saw him?
2: If me and Jimmy, like, I ain't gonna walk up to him and just say it, but if me and Jimmy was talking, chopping up, you know, we get in rooms with people sometimes, right?
0: You're all talk.
2: Yeah, no, I'm all talk. If I'm in a room with Jimmy Haslam and we feel good, like, you know, we've had conversations with the Nassis before, I'll have him ask questions. I would say, hey, Jimmy, listen. I wouldn't be so aggressive.
0: Hey, Jimmy, listen.
2: You know, actually, you know, this is what we would do.
0: Wait.
2: I know what? I don't need to be behind closed doors. I'm better in interviews because when I get to interview you, I can ask you the question because you understand that I'm trying to get something out of you.
0: Why do you think that you should be involved with all decision making for the Bucks?
2: No, I would say, hey, you hired a very good head coach in Taylor Jenkins. You have a championship general manager in John Horse. You hired a trusted individual that has roots in the state of Wisconsin to be the president of Milwaukee Bucks. Why do you not believe that you can entrust them to build up this franchise? Do you believe that?
0: I do believe them.
2: Okay, then you don't need to meddle and have all these conversations. Why do you have to?
0: I own the team. I can make whatever decisions I want.
2: But do you think, has that been successful for you when you have run the NFL or NBA team? Has that been successful for you with the Cleveland Browns? And I don't care about MLS because MLS, nobody even knows who these soccer players are.
0: I think it has. I think what we've done in Cleveland, we're building towards something right now.
2: You're
0: going to disrespect me?
2: Money.
0: I'm a billionaire. I can do a lot of things to make you disappear.
2: Yeah, make me.
0: But no, how's this interview going now, huh?
2: I wish.
0: I like being a billionaire. I can talk crazy.
2: real talk, you know, I may or may not know some people with money. And when you got money, people with money talk crazy because they don't give a damn. They live in a reality of their own. They understand.
0: I can make you disappear. You talking crazy to me right now?
2: There is nothing you can do or say that can change their lives. Like, to be rich with money, to say what you feel, how you feel, and know there are no repercussions. There are no repercussions with people with money.
0: How do you feel like your interview with Jimmy Haslam went?
2: The fake Jimmy Haslam?
0: Not good.
2: Well, it didn't go good, but Jimmy should be a little bit more respectful than you are. I'm good at pressing people with certain interviews. I can press you now.
0: I'm going to make you disappear. Will Giannis Antetokounmpo be a Buck tomorrow? Probably not. But
2: oh, damn.
0: What do you mean, damn? You feel the same way.
2: I know.
0: You
2: man.
0: Feel stronger than I do, no, probably.
2: I know it's coming to an end. When I woke up this morning, I was like, damn, Giannis is about to be gone.
0: Just like you, if you interview Jimmy Haslam. More next.
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2: I was in New Orleans. Telling stories. You in the middle of a quiz.
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0: Ben Brust, Kyle Wallace. You, the KB, excuse me, the KB fam reacting to the news that you either believe or don't believe that Shams Charania put out there. That today or tomorrow, Giannis Antetokounmpo will be traded to either the Miami Heat or the Boston Celtics. You know, what an unbelievable scene that I witnessed at Elkhart Lakes Road America. The IndyCar race was a fantastic race.

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1: I am
2: for the organization.
1: I still am anti the Kyle Wallace and Chris Haynes report of SiriusXM saying this could go into July.
2: Why?
1: Because again, if Giannis is pulling all the strings and has the leverage, if he's not getting what he wants, then he'll just be like, you know what? Fine. I'm not going to do anything to help the team this coming year, and I'll be out of here for nothing.
2: I mean, obviously, the Bucks feel like they're going to lose value.
1: They're going to lose leverage after the draft.
2: Listen, if the Bucks feel like, hey, all our leverage is going to be gone after tomorrow, or after, well, I guess it would be tomorrow more than likely than the 24th, then yeah, you make a deal. If you feel like you can get something better later on, then be patient, all right? You don't need to rush into it, but the Milwaukee Bucks feel like they've done a thorough enough job of evaluating all the options out there, and they feel like if they wait until after the draft, they're going to potentially lose out on potential assets that could impact the team in a positive way come this season, and yes, you pull the trigger before the draft. But if you feel like, hey, you know what, we can wait until after the draft and we think we can get the same package or better, then you do that. You make sure no stone is unturned, and I think that's what the Bucks should do. Do your due diligence. So I don't give a dang if fans are, you know, having anxiety or getting anxious about the fact that they just want to be over. It's not about us wanting to be over. It's about the Milwaukee Bucks being positioned to be successful for years to come.
1: I don't disagree. I just had a thought and then you just yelled at me.
2: Oh my gosh, just yelling. Do I really yell at people?
1: Hey, well, you are a groomzilla. You're getting married Saturday and I can feel your blood pressure is high.
2: Today has actually been a really relaxing day.
1: Keyword actually. So you've been carrying a lot of animosity of others, and you project that onto me during Kyle and Bruss. No, it's very unfair. I've been talking to my therapist about it.
2: I'm not a projection guy.
1: What I do know is some exciting news. Despite the weekend that was, only winning 2 of 3 against the Braves and some heartbreaking losses over the weekend.
2: Yeah, tough Ashby.
1: Brandon Woodruff will be pitching today.
2: Oh, Woody back on the mound.
1: Woody's on the mound.
2: How about it?
1: Velocity watch is on.
2: Will he be able to stay in the 90s?
1: He has to. Please, God.
2: He was low 90s in his last start, correct?
1: Correct. So, 91, 92, 90 is where he was living from a velocity standpoint.
2: Gone is the flu.
1: Gone is the arm flu, as you called
2: it. The arm fatigue flu.
1: Again, figuring out who's going to be your most consistent guy outside of Jacob Mizorowski and Kyle Harrison is very important. But a series against the NL Central Reds, and then a off day Thursday. And the Miz is scheduled to pitch Friday.
2: Scheduled to pitch Friday. Against who?
1: The Chicago Cubs.
2: No, against...
1: Boyd is the projected right now, but that can change. It was Shota.
2: I hope
1: they got rained out.
2: I hope he does
1: so
2: pitch
1: can push back.
2: I got family in town. I got some tickets to the game, so I hope they get a chance.
1: I'm going Friday.
2: Are you sitting in the good seats or are you sitting in the normal people seats?
1: The really good seats.
2: Oh, okay. Look at you. Good for you.
1: Yeah.
2: So, I mean, you're going, but you're not going.
1: Yeah, I'm going to have a great time. Yeah. But I will say, when the Miz is pitching, which he's scheduled to on Friday.
2: Spectacular. It should be spectacular.
1: So we will update you as we know, because...
2: things change.
1: Things do change, as I've learned. But I feel... Nope.
2: You don't feel confident.
1: I don't feel confident until I see that he is pitching on Friday.
2: Yeah, you'll probably come Wednesday. You can probably confirm Wednesday or Thursday for sure.
1: Yeah, after the series and the off day, and feel really good.
2: You said you felt confident, and you have no idea why you felt confident.
1: Just because I know that he pitched last Friday, and they've moved Woody and other probables for the next two games after today, and then the off day Thursday, and then the Miz should be pitching Friday.
2: You do realize last week you promised a pitching duel of Chris Sale versus the Miz that did not happen. So that's why I said, is you saying that, oh, yeah, you know, you feel confident.
1: Because the Braves got rained out.
2: Yeah, okay, well, yeah. So I'm just saying, you don't know what's to come. There's some rain in the forecast.
1: Gosh, are they at home or are they at Cincy?
2: I'm assuming they're in Cincinnati. I don't think they're at home right now. They're at Cincinnati.
1: Oh, damn it. No rain.
2: No roof.
1: No rain.
2: Cincinnati ain't got no roof.
1: No rain. I want to see the Miz pitch on Friday.
2: Yeah, rain. We got rain in forecast, what, Wednesday here in Milwaukee? So maybe it might be. So they're out of town. So they're gone.
1: If it gets to Ohio by Thursday, that's fine. You'll be back.

0: He should be good. But yeah, I'm hopeful. I'm hopeful you get a good show to see The Miz pitch again. Because The Miz, after the performance, I mean, still good performance. I made some money. I moved the line down myself.
1: Ooh, look at Kyle.
0: I think, he ended up getting 8 or 7. Yeah, he used 7 or 8. I just moved the line down. Made me some money.
1: Look at you go. You're a smart guy.
0: I said move the line.
1: Money is better than
0: no money. Any money is better than no money.
1: I've been seeing a lot of Micah Parsons' brother on Twitter.
0: Terrence
1: Parsons.
0: TP.
1: Should we listen to Terrence Parsons? Should we listen to somebody saying that Micah's going to need likely what he is seemingly saying around those 7 to 8 weeks before, like, getting back by week 7, week 8? Because that would be a very long time without Micah Parsons. Mm. There is a future component of this where, again, you want Micah Parsons for not just immediacy. You want him for the longevity of the time that you signed him to his contract. But should we listen to his brother when he's reporting about when his brother will be back, and his brother's not saying that, but his brother is? That makes sense?
0: Mm-hmm.
1: Mike is not saying it, mm-hmm. but his brother's saying it. Mm-hmm. But they're brothers. Should we listen to him? 2 minutes.
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1: Giannis Antetokounmpo is still a Milwaukee Buck, I can tell you that. For now, Ben Brust, Kyle Wallace, 800-990-3776 is the Carbless Talk and Text line, where we've been getting your opinion on whether you believe this is real from Shams Charania, that it's going to happen today or tomorrow. Because everyone's favorite source is Shams Charania in Wisconsin. I understand why people have been upset with him, but he has been very quiet until he brought this today.
0: Yeah, he said, hey, I ain't said nothing about this. And then, boom, he hits us today. So if he hits us today, that means that his sources have told him the Bucks are serious about moving him. But he better be right. He better be right that he's going to get moved before the trade deadline. Or guess what's going to happen? All the Bucks fans are going to say, look at him again, getting it wrong.
1: So Terrence Parsons is Micah's brother. Terrence Parsons Jr., to be exact here.
0: His daddy's son.

0: he's been saying that Micah Parsons is expected to miss half the season because once Micah Parsons is on the practice field, he's going to need 3 weeks to get up to speed.
1: Well, he doesn't need 3 weeks, though.
0: Correct, because he can practice. There's a new rule on the PUP. Mm-hmm. If he does start practice, he gets 3 weeks during the 4 weeks of PUP to practice. But that is assuming that he starts practicing week two. It all matters in Terrence Parsons Jr.'s mind of trying to tamper the expectations of when Micah Parsons will be back, because it seemingly seems like it's going to be later when he starts to practice and then when he's back in the season. So do you listen to Micah Parsons' brother when it comes to him tweeting on behalf of Micah Parsons? Because here's my experience. Way different. But I have a brother who I love. Jonathan Brust.
1: JB.
0: We would call him the delusional fan of the teams from the South.
1: They might not. They're going to be South. Very soon.
0: Southwest.
1: Southwest. Indiana.
0: Southwest. Northwest Indiana. Southeast.
1: Southeast.
0: There we go.
1: Yeah, Northwest Indiana. Southeast.
0: Delusional fan of the Southeast team. The Hammond Indiana Bears. When I played basketball at the University of Wisconsin.
1: Cool.
0: Totally. Yeah, awesome. I had times, I can't think of anything specifically about saying things about other players on the team. Because although I was scared, because I told my dad and my brother, I was like, you guys got to behave. Because my brother Jonathan got punched by one of the parents
1: in high school
0: of my own teammate.
1: Oh, what did he say?
0: I don't know. It was probably justified. Probably wasn't. Who knows? But he had tweeted some things sometimes. Maybe they were just personal thoughts. I was like, do you mind taking that down?
1: Oof.
0: You're kind of a reflection of the Brust family and me. Like, you know, maybe just delete that one.
1: TV
0: right?
1: Time.
0: Take that out.
1: Mm-hmm.
0: And so that's where I'm like, I'm going to listen to Terrence Parsons. I'm not going to take him like he's Micah Parsons, because Micah Parsons and the Packers training staff is probably more important to the reality of when Micah Parsons comes back, because this is very important. We talked about how weak the schedule is, or weak's a strong word, how attainable it is for the Packers to survive without Winnable. Micah Parsons.
1: Attainable. That's the schedule is attainable.
0: What am I looking for?
1: Winnable. It's,
0: you can achieve a lot.
1: Yeah. It's manageable.
0: Manageable. The schedule is manageable the first 4 weeks. And you got the Bears, you got Dallas, you got other teams. But ultimately, they were 0-5. I think 0-5 is strong, because that Week 18 game doesn't count. But they were 0-4 without Micah Parsons,
1: mm-hmm.
0: if you take away Week 18. So it's hard to go into a season thinking, oh, I really am excited to see what this team looks like without Micah Parsons. Sure, there's a lot of time for others to grow, but I don't want them to have to grow for 7-8 weeks. I want them to grow and then be able to feed off of the presence that Micah Parsons commands when he's off the edge. That's what people should be excited about. But if I'm Micah Parsons and I'm seeing my brother tweet stuff that I don't like, you're having a pipe down. Hey, stop with all that, right?
1: You know, you can't control some people.
0: You can't, but when it's professional sports and money and a lot of things go on, that could be damaging. That could be damaging. You can't just be like saying all this stuff. If it's your brother, I get for Christian Watson, his dad's sweet. It's hard to say, dad, stop. But if it's your brother, be like, hey, yo, what are you doing?
1: Yeah, I agree.
0: Do you listen to him?
1: I mean, this is the thing, is that we got to be able to figure out how much is he actually right, because maybe he's trying Terrence Parsons.
0: Well, this is his first test, because whenever Micah Parsons plays, we're going to figure out if brother was right or wrong.
1: Well, what we do know is that brother is not inside of the locker room. He's not inside of the training room, as you said before. So brother doesn't know everything. But what he does know is he has conversations, I'm sure, with his brother about how he's feeling. And he might just be making assumptions. Or Terrence Parsons could be playing the game. He could be playing the game of, you know what, I am a fan of the Green Bay Packers, and I want to throw people off the scent. I want to let everybody know that 8 weeks means 8 weeks, and that my brother is not going to come back until halfway through the NFL season. Maybe he wants to throw people off the scent so people don't know exactly when, because initially when Micah Parsons spoke, a lot of us were thinking, okay, maybe he's going to come back

0: between week 4 and week 6. Then his brother Terrence Parsons spoke, and a lot of us are thinking, oh my gosh, we'll be week 7 or week 8. So we do not know. And you know what? That's a good thing. It is a good thing that we don't know. It's a good thing that opponents don't know, because the Packers should stay as hush-hush as possible, especially with the new rules that he can practice without actually playing after week 4. So I love the
1: Maybe
0: fact.
1: Take a page out of what the Bucks did and do the opposite.
0: Do the opposite.
1: Don't talk about it. Listen, don't bring it to light.
0: Just simply, you can be as cautious as you want, but you don't need people to know. And I believe for the NFL, guys don't need to be actually active until they put it out the day of the game that you actually say whether they're in or they're out. So the Packers don't need, there's no rush to let anybody know anything. That's your business. That's not anybody else's business what you decide to do. So if Michael Parsons, all of a sudden, it looks like he may not be playing against
1: Chicago
0: Bears.
1: If you were Michael Parsons and your brother was tweeting all this, what would you say?
0: I would tell him chill.
1: That's my point. It doesn't seem like he's had him the chill talk with him.
0: As someone who had a little cousin who played for the Badgers, cool, and someone with a little cousin who is, you know, fighting for a spot in the NFL with the Denver Broncos, I won't even say nothing that's crazy or tweet anything that has to do with the Denver Broncos. Anything I know, I ain't saying, because I'm not trying to make.
1: You got to create a burner account for your cousin.
0: No need to.
1: Like, he's killing it. Look at this Jordan Turner guy.
0: He was killing it last year.
1: I know. Get a burner account. Tweet at Denver Broncos.
0: NFL little performance bonus. He got a nice one. It hit during the bachelor party. I tell you that. His performance bonus hit during the bachelor party.
1: Oh, powerful.
0: Powerful indeed. powerful indeed. A little cuz said, ooh, just hit. I said, ooh, just hit. Good time. So, yeah, I just think that Terrence Parsons overall, obviously they have a relationship where he understands that his brother can say whatever he wants to say, but none of that means that it's going to be true. So I'm not going to sit here and dictate what the hell is going to happen with Micah Parsons based off what his brother has to say, because his brother ain't the training staff on the team.
1: Larry in Lake Geneva, 800-990-3776. The Carb was talking text line. You're on with Kyle and Bruss. What do you got on Micah?
2: Hey, how you doing? Can you hear me?
1: Gotcha.
0: We hear you loud and clear, man.
2: Okay. Yeah, I'm impressed with the draft choice, Sutton. And you guys, they never seem to talk about him. He's I love Micah Parsons, don't get me wrong, but he's bigger than him. He's just as fast. He's an edge rusher, and I think he'll put a big.
0: You love this draft pick, who?
1: DDS.
0: You
1: he's
0: love
1: bigger than him, stronger than him, faster than him, you say?
2: I didn't say faster. I said he's bigger, I think. He's from Penn State.
0: Yeah, he didn't put up numbers like Michael Parsons did at Penn State.
1: So you're banking on DDS filling the gap while Mike is gone? Like, they won't miss a beat because of DDS?
0: Yeah, be optimistic, man.
2: I think he's going to help the defense a lot.
0: I ain't mad at you, Larry, in Lake Geneva. Larry gets to sit on the lake in Lake Geneva, chilling and watching whatever film and having these great thoughts. Larry, I love the optimism.
1: You buy into this?
0: No.
1: He didn't go with the guy they picked up the fifth-year option for in Lucas Van Ness.
0: He went to fourth-round pick.
1: He went to the fourth-round pick in this year's draft to...
0: Who fell in the draft for a reason. But I do think DDS potentially can be a good player, but I don't think we should be expecting. I would say
1: the way that you treated Larry there was everything I needed to know. You said, oh, I like Larry.
0: Yeah.
1: He's kind of drunk on the sun in Lake Geneva.
0: No, Larry had living his best life with that Wisconsin accent.
1: I think the fourth round pick is going to be able to keep this ship afloat while Mike is gone.
0: The goal for year one is, can DDS replace what Kingsley and Igbari was? Like, that would be a win. That would be a win for me. If he can be anything remotely close to Kingsley and Igbari, then that's a win for the Green Bay Packers.
1: LVN needs to be a real football player while Micah Parsons gone is the major thing.
0: I don't think the LVN is the most odd scenario and situation that I've seen in Packers history. I have never seen a first round pick go that high. And because of how, not poorly they have played, but how they have not lived up to expectations, nobody has any expectation for him. The fury that we had for Rashawn Gary, because he actually showed us his potential but never lived up to it, and then all of a sudden got paid and then continued not
1: speak
0: to live
1: for
0: up
1: yourself.
0: To it.
1: Well, yeah, less than 10 sacks in 3 years. It's ridiculous.
0: No, but the thing,
1: the 13th overall pick.
0: We complain. He was 12th, I think. We complain.
1: I'm talking about LVN.
0: Oh, LVN. We complain about Rashawn Gary, but a lot of us have just given up on LVN. I don't see people say, oh, LVN, what do I...
1: We're talking about, Scream about LVN.
0: No, we don't yell and, we didn't yell and scream about LVN.
1: When they picked
0: last
1: up his
0: year.
1: Fifth year option?
0: We were upset about it, but Rashawn Gary got the fury. We just like, oh, okay, well, we'll see what's going to happen with LVN. Nobody believes
1: LVN's
0: going to be good.
1: Because he's shown nothing. That's why.
0: And that's my whole point, is that because he's shown nothing, the expectation for our first-round pick is that we're talking about DDS, a fourth-round pick out of Penn State. That is how low we did. We talking about Baron Sorrell because of what we have not seen from Lucas Van Ness. So it's going to be a big year for him. But the focus has been on everybody else except for the guy that should be making plays. And Michael Parsons, did he go 12th overall as well?
1: Michael was 12th, I believe. Why do you say as well?
0: Well, I'm just saying in that same vicinity, and you see the difference of type of impact players that you're getting. Crazy.
1: Yes, Jeffrey, we weren't alive for the incredible bust in Tony Mandrich, but that was...
0: I heard he did a lot of
1: that. That was even higher up in the draft.
0: Number two or three? Because Barry Sanders, Deion Sanders, I think. Yeah, I think it was two because they skipped over Barry Sanders. Yeah.
1: Regardless, we're not comparing him to Tony Mandrich, but it's still a very lack of production from a 13th overall pick.
0: That 1989 top five, you had to try to miss. Four of the five top five picks went on
1: NFL
0: to be
1: Hall of Famers.
0: Yeah, yeah.
1: Damn!
0: Troy Aikman, Hall of Famer. Barry Sanders, Hall of Famer, went third. Derek Thomas, Hall of Famer, went fourth. Deion Sanders, Hall of Famer, went fifth. The Packers just had you. That's why they had to clean house.
1: Well, we'll get more on Jason Wilde's thoughts about DDS carrying the load while Micah's gone. No, we'll get to more than that with Jason Wilde coming up next.
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4: Northbound on 45. Get on to the Rock Freeway northbound or eastbound heading into the Hale. We do have the left lane blocked right there with a crash. So you do want to be careful with that. We've also got a crash on 94 heading westbound right at the ramp from St. Paul Avenue. The left lane is blocked with a crash. So you can imagine we got big delays stretching all the way back into the Marquette. On the eastbound side, backing up from about Holly Road all the way to about 27th. 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And check the TMJ4 Storm King forecast tonight. Mostly clear skies with a low of 53 tomorrow. Mostly sunny and comfortable, a high of 73. From the WTMJ Traffic Center, I'm Debbie Lazaga on 94.5 ESPN.
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13: Believe me, I have tried to get some information on that.
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1: Joining us on the Yuengling guest hotline is Jason Wilde, the Yuengling, the oldest brewery in America, now officially in Wisconsin. DG Yuengling and Son, Pottsville, PA. Enjoy responsibly. Jason, good day.
14: Hi, guys. How are you?
1: Doing well, doing well.
0: Change is coming, Jason. Change is a coming.
14: Oh, what change? What's the big change?
0: Well, actually, a lot of change that I think about. I was thinking about Giannis initially because the change with Giannis leaving the Milwaukee Bucks. But in addition to that, you don't get married on Saturday, Jason.
14: Well, that's right.
0: Yeah. Any
14: that's
0: advice?
14: That's not going to change anything. You've been in love for quite a while.
0: Are you sure? Once they kind of get that ring, they kind of have the leverage of.
1: So are you sure? Because why are you asking this question back?
0: Because he's married. Wow. Oh, he's married.
14: Yeah, very happily. I don't know about Paula, but I'm very happy.
0: You're the one who changed on her.
14: I honestly do. I mean, I think if you're, and Ben obviously knows this as well.
0: Oh yeah.
14: If you're with the right person, it doesn't really change much. You know, it's just a really exciting day, and I wish I could be there, much like I wished I could have been at Jesse's, but I won't be, and so I just send you a lifetime of happiness and joy and everything that you and your lovely better half are hoping to build together.
0: Oh, Jason, I appreciate that. Thank you so much.
1: Jason, speaking of family, I heard you talking with Tausch a little bit about Terrence Parsons Jr. What he's been tweeting.
14: Hey, I know Ben Brust has a brother who has used Twitter once or twice before as well.
1: Exactly what I talked about. Because my question was to Kyle and the KMP fam here is, do you listen to Terrence Parsons? Like, to me, it's I take into account what he's saying. I listen to it, but I'm not going to take him on every word, if that makes sense. Because, I don't know, at some point, if you're Micah Parsons and you're not okay with it, you tell your brother, like, dude, you can't be doing this. You have to protect. Like this is a big business. This is information about injury. This is information for other teams. If he's put it like you kind of want to keep it as close to the chest as possible. If you're the Packers of when Micah Parsons is going to be coming back, don't you?
14: Yeah, I mean I don't know. Giannis told me to sign up for Calsheet, so I think I'm going to use this information. I don't know. Do they have it on the board of which game Micah Parsons comes back to? Play in an NFL game.
1: Sure, you can find it.
14: I think he's given away some. Look, I agree with you, but much like your brother, like brothers do know what's going on, right? I mean, they talk to their brother, and you know, I think it's important to emphasize that when we talk to the actual brother that we cover on a regular basis, Micah Parsons, he made no commitment for being back for that Bears game or for that Cowboys game. And so I don't think what Terrence has put out into the universe is that all that hard to believe or really all that far-fetched. I mean, I don't think anybody wants it to turn out to be the case, obviously, but I don't think it's unreasonable. And what I am curious about, because I wouldn't go so far as to call reading Twitter a deep dive, but I decided to see how are people reacting to what Terrence said. And I'll say this, there's some Packers fans that are like pissed about this. Like, hey, you know, come on, we're paying this guy a king's ransom. We gave up 2 first round picks and Kenny Clark. Like, you know, other guys come back sooner than this timeline would indicate he's going to be back. And look, I don't think you should ever mess with anybody's health. Obviously, players sometimes need to be protected from themselves and their desire to come back sooner than they should. I don't get the sense that that's the case here with Micah. Like, I think the feeling that I get is that this is a guy who understands this is the long-term play. And as much as he would like to be out there, the last thing he needs is to push it. And look, I don't want to give Rashawn Gary any excuses that he doesn't deserve. Okay. But he did come back from his ACL probably quicker than most. And he never was the same player again. And that may have been just he wasn't a high snap count guy and he didn't show the most effort of anybody that I've seen or any of those things. I think those are all possible. But at the same time, like I think there's a chance that maybe he just never recovered properly from that injury and was never the same player. I don't think that's the case. But so Micah Parsons, if I'm him, you know, I'm what, 27 years old, I think, or will be 27. You know, I'm planning on playing another 6-7 more years. I'm not going to rush back just so I can play the Bears. At the same time, the timeline that we're talking about here, he said very clearly, no football at all until the 9-month mark, which is September 29th.
0: Which is?
14: Different players have different kind of timelines for being able to play in terms of how much they play after they've come back from an injury.
0: He tore his meniscus as well, Jason, correct?
14: He did, yeah. And again, that's another part of this. And this is on me for not asking the follow-up. Like, there's two things. I learned this with Maddie, who is way tougher than me and takes after her mother. She ran an entire cross-country season on a torn meniscus that Doc McKenzie wanted to shut her down and make her have surgery right away to trim away the damaged particles, right? And there was another medical group in town that we went to, and they wanted to repair the meniscus. And that's what J.J. McCarthy and the Vikings doctors did. And in fact, these doctors that we talked to trained under the Vikings doctors. They're big believers in repairing the meniscus. So, but here's the thing, like, and again, I'm not the New England Journal of Medicine here, but repaired menisci, are frequently, they just re-tear. Mm. And you've seen, obviously, J.J. McCarthy have a ton of issues with a meniscus repair. So I don't know. Here's why this is germane to our conversation. I'm not just pretending I'm a doctor. I don't know if, and Micah Parsons wasn't clear on whether or not he had his meniscus repaired or just trimmed out the damaged portions. And because that also affects timelines. Mm-hmm. Like Maddie would have been back in like 6 to 8 weeks. And if she'd have had the meniscus repaired, it should have been out 10 months. And so you're exactly right, Kyle, to point that part out. Bottom line, there are players that would be able, and I'm not saying that's right, wrong, or indifferent, that would be able to hit the timeline of September 29th is the last day that I can't do any football stuff. I start practicing that week leading up to the Tampa Bay game. I don't play in it on October 4th. Then I practice some more leading up to the Bears game, and maybe they activate him and he just plays on third down.
0: Mm-hmm.
14: Or, right? And just is on a very stringent snap count. Again, we got a long way to go here before we get to September, but Micah, when he first talked to us, said his goal was to be back sometime in September. And that was after the surgery, which had been on December 29th. He talked to us after they lost the playoff game to the Bears. So I don't think we should take anything that Terrence says necessarily as gospel, but I think we have to recognize that what he's talking about is certainly a possibility.
0: What's your confidence level that this Green Bay Packers team led by Matt LaFleur and Jordan Love can actually flip their fortune to what they had without Micah Parsons last year, where the Packers never won another game after Micah Parsons went down in the Broncos game? Matter of fact, the Packers lost the lead in that game that they were up when Micah Parsons went down.
14: Yeah, they also never won another game after Zach Tom was injured in that game. And I think, if we're being honest, it all started to compound itself. And I still think they, even with Micah Parsons' injury, I still think they find a way to win that game with the lead if Christian Watson doesn't leave in an ambulance. And he came back and played the next week, so it's not like they lost him for an extended period, but I thought that was pretty traumatic for the team. Look, instead of dealing with the injury in real time, and then, I mean, I think we also have to examine those games, right? I mean, they beat the Bears. They lose the game in Denver. Then they lose to the Bears when they had a 16-6 lead. And if Romeo Doubs doesn't butterfinger that ball, right? So they don't. So let's not act like they just got run out of the gym without Micah Parsons. Then they've got
1: against the Ravens.
14: Then they get the Baltimore game where, I mean, that was, I mean, they could have, Micah Parsons could have been miraculously healed and Jesus could have lined up opposite him. And I still think they would have lost. And then obviously they lose. Yeah. Praise the Lord, Jesus. I mean, cause you're going to run away from him, aren't you? Like he's omnipotent. He's omnipresent. You don't want to run toward him.
0: King Jesus.
14: He could. I think he'd be tough to block. Yeah, that's true. But you play your seventh graders in Minnesota, right? So I don't know what that game really means in the grand scheme of things.
1: Yeah,
14: and then you lose the playoff game. Huh?
1: And then you're right. Then they were up again. So it's not like they didn't have any leads. I mean, it definitely helps to have them when you do have those leads.
14: Yeah, I don't think that they went. It feels like they went more in the tank than they really did. I'm not saying losing the remainder of your games is okay. I'm not saying that. But it's not like they were like uncompetitive and they were just a lost ship. I can't help but think of that Bears playoff game in the same vein as I think of the 2014 NFC Championship game, not just because of the blown lead, but because what it does to perception and legacy. Like, everyone would see Mike McCarthy and Ted Thompson and Aaron Rodgers differently, even if they lose that Super Bowl to the Patriots, right? That's the Super Bowl where Russell Wilson throws the interception on the goal line, right? That 2014 season. So, like, even if they lose that, but they get there, we're looking at Mike got the two Super Bowls, Ted built two Super Bowl teams, et cetera, et cetera. This past season, we're looking at the Packers going, yeah, boy, they lost all their games after Micah got hurt. And instead, we'd be sitting there going, hey, can you believe how they went out to Chicago and ran their arch rivals out of their own building? I mean, remember, it was, what, 21-3? Like, blowing that lead just affects so much of how we view everyone involved.
1: You can say that Jordan Love has a 2-2 playoff record with LaFleur,
14: right?
1: And then he played, you know, you could, like, the statistics that you can say about his yardage and touchdowns to zero interceptions, it feels a hell of a lot better.
0: Mm-hmm.
1: And there would have been another opportunity to show more.
0: Who would have known a field goal kicker can cause so much trauma and drama
1: on everyone else?
0: Everybody else. Three missed kicks,
14: partially
0: Jason.
14: His fault.
0: Partially my ass. Three missed kicks. Oh, Jason, if he make, if he makes the extra point, then the Green Bay Packers can drive down.
14: One's a 55-yarder, right, in Chicago. I'll give him that. But the other 4 points, they lost by four.
0: Yep. And here's one better, Jason. If he makes the extra point, instead of the Packers having to drive down for a touchdown, they can easily get in field goal range.
14: Just need a field goal.
0: Yeah.
14: But he might have missed the field goal, to your point.
0: And then I would have for sure hoped the Packers players would have said, his ass staying here in Chicago. You ain't getting on the plane. You take the bus back.
14: A lot of ass in this conversation.
0: Oh, we like that, don't we, Jason?
14: Okay, just go ahead.
1: I don't know how to respond to that one either, Jason.
0: I don't
1: Jason.
0: Mind saying it. I'm a fan.
1: Jason, your insight was great.
14: I'm a fan.
1: Kyle threw a nice...
14: Do I get the grade Kyle now?
0: Yeah, grade me, Jason.
1: Grade his ass.
0: This is the last time I'll talk to you as a single man.
14: I didn't think he started off strong with what I know weren't meant as reservations about Saturday, but maybe to some came off that way. And I thought ending, I mean, obviously, I don't even want to go there.
1: Here's what you and Kyle both have in common, Jason. I can help this. Steinhoffels.
0: We do.
14: And they're both great. You guys are great. And I'm going to leave now before I say something I should.
0: I was going to say, Sir Mix-a-Lot, maybe we both liked.
14: Yes, I do enjoy his work. All right, take care, be good.
0: Yes, take care, be good indeed from Jason Wilde. 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
4: Northbound on 45 to get on to the Rock Freeway northbound or eastbound heading into the Hale. We do have the left lane blocked right there with a crash, so you do want to be careful with that. We've also got a crash on 94 heading westbound right at the ramp from St. Paul Avenue. The left lane is blocked with a crash, so you can imagine we got big delays stretching all the way back into the Marquette. On the eastbound side, backing up from about Holly Road all the way to about 27th. 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And check the TMJ4 Storm King forecast tonight. Mostly clear skies with a low of 53 tomorrow. Mostly sunny and comfortable, a high of 73. From the WTMJ Traffic Center, I'm Debbie Lazaga on 94.5 ESPN.
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1: Kylan Brust across ESPN Wisconsin. Shams Charania reported, whether you believe it or not, Giannis will likely be moved today or tomorrow before the NBA draft.
0: It's coming real.
1: Well, it's not real until it's real.
0: It's getting closer.
1: Brian Windhorst joined NBA Today and talked about Jimmy Haslam, the football owner of the Browns. And keep in mind, he's also one of the owners of the Bucks. Take a listen.
21: What Milwaukee is deciding is two completely different pathways. You acquire Jaylen Brown and the other pieces in this trade, you're trying to be competitive instantly. Next year, Jaylen Brown's 30 years old. You're going to try to compete. You go with a Miami offer, it's a complete retrofit of your team. As Sham said, control players and draft picks. So this is, to say this is a gigantic organizational decision is an understatement. This is where you're going to get everybody's opinion, and frankly, they're probably not going to align.
22: But who's going to make the call? Like, let's assuming that Jimmy Haslam, let's assume the Bucks owner makes the call on this.
21: Well, the Bucks have multiple owners,
22: guy that just dealt, though, right, Myles Garrett. And
21: right,
22: Hall.
21: Well, I will
22: he
21: say
22: got,
21: this.
22: He got a name back, and he got picks back.
21: I am sure that the Boston Celtics looked at what happened with the Cleveland Browns. I know that's a strange sentence, but if you look at what Jimmy Haslam did with the Cleveland Browns, he could have traded his franchise player, Myles Garrett, for draft picks only. He didn't do that deal until he didn't approve a deal until he got a high quality player,
22: Jared Verse,
21: in return.
1: That is fascinating. Two worlds colliding. The Boston Celtics, according to Brian Windhorst, think that they should probably throw a name at Jimmy Haslam in order to get Giannis, because that may be what Jimmy Haslam wants, because the Miami offer of the Heat is more like players and draft picks and youth. And again, it doesn't mean that they wouldn't flip Jaylen Brown if you're the Bucks to get more assets, but if Jimmy's making the decision, they're trying to play on Jimmy's heart.
0: They are trying to play on Jimmy's heart, especially looking to, you know, what happened with the Cleveland Browns. And now talking about bringing in a Jaylen Brown would be something that's interesting. I never really thought that the Bucs would be keeping Jaylen Brown, simply the fact that I just don't think, based off the reports, he wants to be here. And just, you know, his personality, really good dude, really dude that's introspective. But I just don't feel like Milwaukee is a place that he would be settled at. I think there's a difference between him and Drew Holiday, where Drew Holiday kind of wasn't the star player, bounced around to a couple places and, you know, found like Milwaukee would be a good fit for him. But I just don't see Jaylen Brown being happy here. And Jaylen Brown, he's not going to be here forever. I believe his contract, there's some stuff that happens within the next two or three seasons where Jaylen Brown may not be with the Bucks. And I just don't think it would be smart for the Bucks to look at their roster and think to themselves, oh, yeah.
1: They would look very similar than what they were last year.
0: They would look extremely similar. And you don't have the chemistry. It's not like Taylor Jenkins is going to come here and build something right away. What they did in Boston, the reason why they were able to be successful without Jason Tatum is because they had a great coaching staff. They had the infrastructure, and they had a championship roster only a couple years ago. They had a phenomenal foundation to be able to build upon with really great role players that stepped up in the spot to fill the void.

0: And they'd keep trading a bunch of players for picks and picks for players. They did a lot of stuff to get to where they were.
1: But they were a really good team, right? Organization. The Milwaukee Bucks are no longer in a position that they're a really good team or organization.
0: You make an argument that Derek White's better than anybody on the Bucks. Yes,
1: I would make that argument, and I don't think people can really debate that much, right? When we look up and down and you look at the guys on this roster, you don't have guys who have been on this roster for a long time outside of Bobby Portis. Like, that's it. And Thanasis was gone two seasons ago because he was coming back from an Achilles injury. So I just don't think that the Bucks are built at this current time to be able to bring in Jaylen Brown and think they can compete for a title right away. I just think it would be misguided for this organization to think that Jaylen Brown's going to be the savior and a fixing piece. All you're going to do is find yourself in a similar situation a couple years from now where Jaylen Brown's demanding to get out of Milwaukee just like Giannis is now.
0: Rebuild, reload, don't move them. We're all going to find out. Very soon, according to Jimmy Haslam's deadline.
1: I'm getting nervous because the worst thing that could happen is the Bucks actually believe that they can build something around Jaylen Brown and think Jaylen Brown wants to be committed to Milwaukee for the long term. Unless Jaylen Brown comes out and says that, I will never ever feel comfortable with Jaylen Brown being in Milwaukee because I feel like he's here because he's reluctantly has to be here versus actually really wanting to be here.
0: If you're on the phone line, stay there. It's 800-990-3776, the Carbless Talk and Text line. We will react with you on the other side. Is Giannis going to be a Buck by tomorrow? Next.
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5: I think there are people that you look at in life and say they just have an ability to make everyone around them a little bit better at every single thing that they do.
6: To borrow from CC, a force multiplier.
5: And Jalen Brunson feels like that. Jalen Brunson feels like the kind of guy, based on what we've seen, that if you win in high school, college, and pro, that you're just like, I don't know how he does it, but he does it. Jalen Brunson lifts the team around him. Can you say that about Luka?
6: No.
5: He's unbelievable individually.
7: I mean, he did take the Mavs to the finals.
5: Mm-hmm.
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5: Hey, Levi.
6: Hey, guys. I'm feeling a little bit better right now after I called last week. It's doing much better. So
4: that's good.
5: Great to hear, man.
6: Yeah. Oh, I wanted to get my take about the Giannis thing quick. This might sound a little weird at first, but I would love to see a trade to have I would love to see Sam Hauser on the team, because I actually know this guy because he went to my alma mater high school, Spash, a.k.a. Stevens Point Area Senior High. I'm not saying it's going to happen, but it would be kind of cool to have Hauser on the team, but I don't see that happening with this trade, because I don't know if the Bucks can – I don't think Boston wants to give him up for it.
5: Oh, snap. Give him up for Giannis. I think if that was the last chip. I don't think they worry about that. Yeah, that'd be cool to have a home. You know what was crazy, Levi, is that everybody thought Joey, myself included, was going to be the better Hauser.
4: Wrong.
6: Yeah.
5: Turned out to be Sam.
4: Leroy, calling back a second time, I'm usually against this, but you are in the middle of searching your soul if Giannis Antetokounmpo leaves, so I have to be an outlet for you. Leroy, what do you got?
5: We better, Leroy.
7: Thank you, family. Thank you, family.
4: Of course.
7: Well, I thank my KBN Nation, y'all. Ben Brush, Kyle, Strofe. I love y'all, man, forever. But, man, what if Giannis ain't thinking about what if he do to the state of Wisconsin if he leave us? He ain't thinking about that. Is it playing in his mind? Is it really what he finna? We just finna let him walk out the door. 13 years. He been with us, family, y'all.
4: You're in denial.
5: Leroy, have you ever been married before?
7: Kids. Yes.
5: Are you still married?
7: No, I'm divorced. Okay. I know. Go ahead on, Kyle.
5: So,
7: go ahead on, Ted. I understand.
5: How many years, Leroy?
7: I feel you. Go ahead on, give it to me in a row. Give it to me in a row.
5: Leroy, how many years were you married?
7: 4 years.
5: Oh, well, you didn't make it as long as Giannis did. But, yeah, it happens. Separation and divorce happens. If you thought your divorce may or may not have been bad, this one is getting, behind the scenes, is ugly.
4: How are you going to throw it? He's real, and you throw his divorce at him like that. That's wrong.
5: No. I was just trying to make a point.
4: I mean, he's sad.
5: Well, I understand he's sad, but he was like 13 years. He can't believe what about, well, hell, if he got a divorce, then he knows sometimes separation happens.
4: I still don't think you should throw that on him while he's reeling.
5: Well, I'm trying to help him process.
4: You think that helped?
5: Sometimes you got to understand that, you know what? Things happen, right? Like, that's the realization that if I can get a divorce, and I might get in that. But if he can get a divorce, then the Bucks can too. And there's less strings attached with this one. I hope Leroy, he might still be paying all alimony.
4: Now you bring it up as alimony.
5: I don't know if he paying alimony.
4: How is he supposed to be moving on? well, from Giannis. Maybe. Now you got to thinking about the past and alimony. You don't do good with helping people move on.
5: He said, give it to him raw. So that's exactly what I did.
4: You did. You kept it real. You kept it real. Goodness gracious. Giannis Antetokounmpo, Kyle Wallace, will he be a Milwaukee Buck by the trade or by the NBA draft tomorrow?
5: By the start of the NBA draft tomorrow, will he be a Milwaukee?

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1: This is happening, and Giannis does, like, get traded. Do you think he's ever going to regret?
2: I don't know too many people who are divorced, and I don't ask them the question of whether or not they regret it.
1: A lot of times, I usually hear,
2: I'm free.
1: I wish it would happen earlier.
2: I'm free. Yeah, that's a great.
1: Does anyone ever
2: thought
1: what percent of people regret getting divorced?
2: I'm going to ask the.
1: I mean, 50% of the audience, if they've been married, 50% of you have to have an opinion based off the numbers across America.
2: I mean, what's the guy who got cheated on?
1: His name has changed from New Berlin to Shota.
2: Oh, he keeps moving.
1: Yeah. So I mean,
2: he's free because he can do whatever he wants now. Are people happier after getting a divorce? This is a terrible thing to be Googling this week.
1: What does it say?
2: Whether divorce increases happiness depends heavily on the toxicity of the previous relationship.
1: How toxic does Giannis and the Bucks seem?
2: Oh, they're very toxic.
1: How do you know that?
2: Just the looks. They don't like each other. They would not let their star franchise player who brought a championship ring to Milwaukee, Wisconsin for the first time in 50 years play. He said, I want to play. I want to play with my brother.
1: But you would agree that it was the right move to protect their future.
2: Yeah, to protect the future. But they told the franchise player he was not going to step on the court not one iota, not one second with his brothers. They weren't even going to allow him to get out there for a couple minutes and just have the pageantry of saying bye to the fans that he grew up with. So, no, this divorce has been nasty. It's been nasty. You got the owner talking bad about him outside. Not bad about him, but saying we're going to make a decision to trade him. They're over each other. They're so over each
1: Jeffrey
2: other.
1: Jeffrey chimes in. You know why divorce is so dang expensive?
2: Why?
1: Because it's worth every penny.
2: Damn. I never will find out. It's cheaper to keep it. I'm keeping mine forever. She's stuck.
1: What if she doesn't want you?
2: Never would happen. I mean,
1: why? That's horrible. I mean, you're getting married Saturday.
2: Yeah,
1: I should take a lap after that.
2: Yeah,
1: one.
2: Yeah, come on now. We have
1: I mean, to. I'd be sick of you.
2: Well, she loves me regardless.
1: I'm not her. I don't have to love
2: her. She said yes after seeing all my flaws.
1: And there's a lot of them.
2: A lot of them, but she loves every single last one of them.
1: You got Jim, Matt, Molly, and Madison, the Dam Sports Show in Beaver Dam. Kyle and I continue with you on 94.5 ESPN, YouTube at ESPN Milwaukee, and the ESPN Wisconsin app. Don't go anywhere. We're back in 2 minutes.
3: Well, that accident westbound on 94 has finally cleared out of the way. Delays are still there, but at least the accident's gone. Still going to be backed up from about 17th Street all the way to Holly Road. Eastbound's backed up from just before Holly to about 35th. Southbound 43 hitting the brakes at Capitol Drive all the way down to the Marquette. 41's backed up from Appleton Avenue down to Capitol Drive. Northbound from just north of Mayfair Road all the way up past Burleigh. 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And check the TMJ4 Storm Team forecast tonight. Mostly clear skies with a low of 53 tomorrow. Mostly sunny and comfortable, a high of 73. From the WTMJ Traffic Center, I'm Debbie Lazaga on 94.5 ESPN.
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0: Giannis, Bata, B, Altis, Peace, woo, woo, woo, woo. The Bucks organization about to be deceased. Once Johnny gone.
1: You sound too happy saying that as a Bucks fan.
0: No, I just have to. I have to get myself excited for this. Like this part, it doesn't feel good, but spot the lie.
1: Thomas chimes in and says, your baby girl does not love every one of your faults. Loves you in spite of everyone.
0: Okay,
1: of them.
0: Yeah, that might be true, Thomas. That might be true. I have a lot of them. A lot of them.
1: He's going as Badger Band Dad Papa Goose.
0: To what?
1: That's how he signed his name.
0: Badger Band Dad Papa Goose.
1: The reason why he is saying that to Kyle is because when we are talking about Giannis of the reports from Shams and we are from Wendy about the potential suitors of a Giannis Antetokounmpo trade, which is reportedly picking up steam to happen today or tomorrow before the NBA draft, as Jimmy Haslam said, I was trying to think, like, what? Who regrets getting divorced? Because this is what it feels like. It feels like a divorce between Giannis and the Milwaukee Bucks.
0: Yeah.
1: And Apple Man in the Orchard chimes in. Oh my gosh. I was so happy after from my divorce from my first wife.
0: Oh, first wife. I was gonna say, I thought he was married now.
1: Apple Man on the road right now. And I'm like, I still haven't found anyone who's like, man, I regret it. Man, I regret getting divorced.
0: I mean, not my realm. I mean, you've talked about how your parents are free. Have anybody ever?
1: It's not free.
0: They decided they wanted to go their separate ways. Would any party be regretting not being with the other person?
1: Hell no.
0: Oh, okay. I mean, so it seems
1: that's why I'm so interested in this, because I know the answer from my perspective.
0: I did have a cousin who got a divorce, and it seemed to me like he was happy to be free, but also, you know, whenever he saw his ex-wife, it was kind of like, oh, okay, I see you. Like, you know what I'm saying? Like, you still had a little feelings, but he wanted to move on.
1: But was he regretful?
0: You know, I think sometimes you second guess, but then when you kind of had your freedom, I think they probably like,
1: The way you're using freedom is really interesting. You're basically saying you're losing your freedom when you get married Saturday.
0: Didn't you lose your freedom?
1: No, I'm still a free man.
0: Oh, no, you're not free. You shackled. You are shackled.
1: I'm shackled.
0: You shackled. Every decision, already your decisions became one when you guys had a child and were dating and moved in and did all that stuff. And all our decisions are together, but I have a little bit of freedom now. Like right now, I can say.
1: So what freedoms are going to go away?
0: Well, I think for me, maybe mentally.
1: And be careful.
0: Oh, no, I'm good. I think for me, mentally.
1: Sure?
0: I approach everything like, listen, I think everything for us, but at the end of the day, I'm going to do what I want to do, okay? At the end of the day, like, I'm telling you, this is what the best is thing for us, and this is what we're doing. And I feel like once you get married, you can't just say, this is what we're doing. I feel like you got to say, okay, wait a minute. Are we sure? Can I do Are You Sure Now? But I don't know. I just feel like
1: you're talking in circles.
0: Yeah, because I feel like
1: you're talking in circles.
0: Maybe I won't lose anything. I don't know. I've never been married before.
1: You seem scared.
0: No, and actually, I have not been so...
1: You want less freedom. You need someone to shackle you.
0: Who said...

0: said that.
1: Yeah, lock me up in jail. Throw away the key.
2: That's what you. That's
1: get
2: you,
1: rid of.
2: That's
1: it.
2: Basically you said about my marriage. You're telling me what I am.
0: I mean, I'm just
2: you're
0: saying.
2: All shackled.
0: You are shackled. You don't get free. You get somebody telling.
2: Does
0: what
2: anyone
0: you
2: regret
0: can't
2: getting divorced? 800-990-3776.
0: If
2: Giannis is traded, do you think he will regret getting divorced from the Bucks?
0: Based off the two teams he's going to be sent to, I mean, if he's going to Miami, I mean, he may not win in Miami, but would you rather not win in Miami or Milwaukee? I love my city, but let me tell you, the Miami Beach, boy, I walk out the stadium every time and I feel that heat and that sun and not that brrr, December cold weather. I could probably get with it. Boston, he actually gonna win.
2: There's a first for everything, you know, Kyle?
0: What is that?
2: Justin in Watertown is on the Carbless Talk and Text Line because he agrees with Kyle for the first time ever. Let's hear it, Justin.
3: Yes, I am never on Kyle's side, but unfortunately, today's a first for everything, and Kyle's 100% right. Ben, you saying you're not shackled after you get married? You finally, no. Once you get married, you guys agree together. So I'm agreeing with Kyle on this one.
0: Welcome to the good side, the right side.
3: Oh.
2: It pains and Justin, take it
0: not,
2: back. You hear Kyle,
0: no,
2: what he just
0: Justin,
2: did to you?
0: Justin, it feels good. It feels good, don't it, Justin?
3: Oh, it does not. I regret it now.
2: Oh, man. I love how much it hurts to have to agree with Kyle.
0: That's hilarious.
2: Oh, man.
0: Justin, he's
2: actually,
0: good.
2: Justin, are you there? If you're still there,
3: yeah, I
2: would love to know what are the one or two top things that Kyle has said that you have not agreed with.
0: Oh gosh, I'm sure there's a long list.
3: Oh, I don't have time for that. I should have wrote these down. This is too long.
2: Get back to us at the end of the week after he says five more things this week that you'll disagree with. Okay.
3: Absolutely, I'll be calling on Friday. Thank you, boys. Have a good week.
2: There it is. That's Justin in Watertown.
0: I think Justin and I turned over a new leaf. Look at that. He said, I got to agree with him. He makes a lot of sense.
2: Ben, you're shackled.
0: No, yeah, that's the thing. It was just a topic that he agreed with me on. And most things he's probably wrong on. I see your damn ball and chain all the time.
2: Okay. I get it, all right? I get it. You've made it very clear.
0: I mean, they got to deal with it, too.
2: Let's go to Shams from earlier today. Because if you didn't miss it, this... This is the...
0: Oh, well, look at that.
2: It's Mr. Con Knipple.
0: Oh, yeah. Look at that, yeah.
2: What are you doing? Go to work. Oh, yeah. It's summer.
0: It's summer. Yeah, he said, I'm out. Con Knipple's dad is hanging out.
2: I'll see him tonight at Men's League.
0: Oh, are you sure? Did your ball and chain tell you can go?
2: Oh, my God.
0: Did your ball and chain... Oh, hey! I used to work with her. They must be having a little thing today. Did your ball and chain tell you can go?
2: It's in the family calendar.
0: Oh, who made you have a family calendar?
2: She did.
0: The old ball and chain.
2: All right, I get it.
0: My ball and chain made me have a calendar, too. We missed our first meeting on the calendar.
2: That's perfect.
0: I said, oh, look at that.
2: We need a joint calendar. Uses it, doesn't work. It will change your life, I promise.
0: No, I'm happy to have it. I like it, walking out the door every day.
2: If you missed it, Shams Charania earlier today on Get Up.
4: Solution is coming for the Milwaukee Bucks with Giannis Antetokounmpo before the NBA draft on Tuesday night. The Bucks are in serious conversations with two finalists, the Miami Heat and the Boston Celtics. Both teams are Giannis's preferred trade destinations, but both of these packages are different deals. The variance of these deals is dramatic. With the Boston, it's Jaylen Brown-led package. It's around a veteran player, obviously a superstar caliber player. In Miami, it's a group of cost-controlled players, rookie-scale contracts, significant draft capital in that deal. And so I do want to make this clear, though. Whichever deal occurs, whether it's today or tomorrow, it is going to be a one-to-one deal. It's going to consist of Milwaukee and likely one of these two teams.
2: Can I be honest, Kyle?
0: Shams was all over the place talking.
2: Yes, I did hear that.
0: He sounded like you. Yeah.
2: I kind of hate both offers.
0: Really?
2: Are you in love with either?
0: I don't like, love.
2: We talked about wanting a king's ransom for Giannis. Can we be honest? Because it's getting so close to the NBA draft tomorrow, and that's the deadline that Jimmy has them set. If you just take a step back, I don't know how you're looking at these offers and saying, "Oh yeah, we're getting what we should get for Giannis."
0: I don't like the Miami offer whatsoever. The Miami offer, what it offers you is it offers you some draft picks in the future. It gives you two picks in the top 13 picks in this year's draft.
2: The players kind of stink. Maybe you it's not going to get you that much.
0: The players, you just don't know what you're going to get from the players. Any of those players end up being good role players? Yeah, I'm sure, but you just don't get a superstar in return. And you're just hoping maybe with that 10 and 13 pick, you find somebody in this draft. But then when you look at the Jaylen Brown one, the reason why I'm more accepting to that one, without knowing more details. I mean, right now they said, I was told Hugo Gonzalez, maybe the 28th or 29th, whatever 20-some pick they have.
2: Later first
0: and Jaylen Brown. Like, I need something else in the future. But the only reason I'm intrigued by that is only if the Bucks flip Jaylen Brown for additional first-round picks. If they're just going to say, hey, we're going to run with Jaylen Brown, then we're in the same situation.
2: The whole thing was if Desmond Bane went for 4 first-round picks and Mikal Bridges for 5, like, well, is that what you're expecting if they flip Jaylen Brown? Because that's what I'm getting to is, like, no, even if you get Jaylen, what are you flipping him for? Are people going to be happy at the end of the whole deconstruction of the Giannis era?
0: Yeah, I feel like Jaylen Brown is more intriguing because Jaylen Brown, he has 3 years left on his deal. I'm sure there may be some options inside of that, but he seems to be a little bit more of a controllable option. He has no player options or a credit kicker. So it seems like there may be some more controllable years for that where he may not, and he's not the level of Giannis where he says, I'm not going to sign an extension. That is the thing hovering over the Milwaukee Bucks. It's the fact that you have a guy that's telling teams, I'm not going to sign an extension with you, which is deterring them away from going to be all in on Giannis. Now, what changes that when you get Jaylen Brown, you have a guy that you don't have to worry about an extension for years to come, so you know that he's going to be on your roster for at least 2 to 3 seasons. That just makes you say, okay, we can build around him for the next 3 years, and we're almost there, right? A team that's almost there, like you saw with the Orlando Magic, thought they were almost there. That's why they made that move. And so when I look at Jaylen Brown, I think the fact that a team that's almost there can get a guy for the next 3 years could be more beneficial to Milwaukee Bucks to get more picks rather than Giannis right now, who's telling teams openly, I'm not signing with you. Giannis is dictating where he wants to go. I don't think Jaylen Brown has that control. Hell, I know he don't have that control. You know why?
2: Because he's on the trading block.
0: He's on the trading block coming to Milwaukee. Jaylen Brown ain't got no leverage. No leverage. That I want somebody that has no leverage. Giannis having leverage hurts the Milwaukee Bucks' ability to get more picks and get more assets. Jaylen Brown, on the other hand, hell, Jaylen will probably be happy to go to a place like Houston. He'll be happy to go to a place that actually has young pieces where now he could be the star player that people are supporting him, and the Milwaukee Bucks get draft picks back for it. Jaylen Brown might be that trade to me is intriguing only because Jaylen Brown's coming back for you only to
2: Jaylen Brown being more tradable than Giannis Antetokounmpo makes it better for the Bucks.
0: No, it does, and that's why that's why I'm looking forward to that other trade. Now, what the Bucks get in return in addition to Jaylen Brown will be key. It can't just be a 1-for-1. If it's a 1-for-1, it's disastrous. It's disastrous. You got to get something with Jaylen, and then
2: flip
0: Jaylen
2: when they're saying it made it seem like it was with one team and another team, and I don't know what the Celtics have to.
0: Right now it says with the Celtics, it looks like it's just going to be Bucks and the Celtics, not bringing in anybody else.
2: That's what I'm saying, and that's the scary part.
0: And so I just hope the Bucks are figuring something out behind the scenes, but I don't know. You asked a question earlier. Do I trust the Bucks organization to get this right? Initially, I said yes because I think I was riding off a high of that the Bucks are actually going to make this trade and the Bucks are going to get something back for Giannis. Now I think I'm flipping to being very concerned that the Bucks actually may not.
2: Flip-flop in the same show?
0: I did. You know what happened is I listened to Wendy, and Wendy said that, I quote, the Bucks believe that they may be able to be competitive next year with Jaylen Brown. That deflated all. Took the wind out of my sails. I absolutely was like, uh-oh, the Bucks actually think they have a chance. And then he brought up the fact that they traded Myles Garrett for Jarrett Verse because they got a draft.
2: When Jimmy Haslam's the owner of the Browns and the owner of the Bucks.
0: And so what it made me think is, uh-oh. Uh-oh. He thinks that we're going to draft some guys and just build up right away. A basketball team and a football team are built completely differently. Completely differently.
2: But your T-shirts are built in a very nice way.
0: Oh, my T-shirts, my party favors, everything. I'm telling y'all, Big Frog is the place you need to go. 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
2: The Milwaukee Brewers did not win the series against the Braves, although they put up 8 runs in 1 inning yesterday. Very nice. Could have used more of that in the first couple games. I saw a little bit more panic from Brewers fans than I expected after the Atlanta Braves series. We'll dive into that as the Reds and the Cubs are on the horizon for the Milwaukee Bucks next.
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0: Eleanor Roosevelt and Franklin D. Roosevelt.
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0: 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You know that?
2: But were they kissing?
0: What do you mean they were married? 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
7: We have an accident on the exit to 76th Street from 894 eastbound. So just watch out for that. It's going to be tying things up just a bit. We do have delays coming in from Beloit Road down and around the Hale interchange. And those delays actually stretch all the way past 76th. Southbound 41, heavy from before Good Hope Road all the way down to Capitol Drive. Northbound from Mayfair Road up past Burleigh, almost to Capitol. Southbound 43, heavy from Good Hope to Bender, and then Capitol Drive down through the Marquette. 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And when you shop at Piggly Wiggly, every dollar stays in the community we all call home. Stop in today and see the difference shopping local really makes at Piggly Wiggly. And check the TMJ4 Storm King forecast tonight. Mostly clear skies with a low of 53 tomorrow. Mostly sunny and comfortable, a high of 73. 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

0: have no fear. The chaos is here. Lucky you. 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
1: 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It's all there at the palm of your hand as the Milwaukee Brewers drop 2 of 3 games over the, or not over, I'm used to saying over. They just keep winning series all the time. They drop 2 of 3 to the Atlanta Braves. That makes them 2-4 against the Braves and Dodgers this year. And I've seen that come up and the concern from Brewers fans. Do we all need a reminder?
2: Reminder of what?
1: This is coming from somebody who gets too caught up in every game.
3: Yeah, you're panic, Ben Brust. Push the panic button. Push the button.
1: I don't need to push the button.
3: You usually do. You get concerned.
1: The Brewers swept the Dodgers twice last year.
3: Uh-huh. Yeah, they did.
1: What did that matter in October?
3: Well, I mean, the Dodgers had all their arms as well.
1: Correct.
3: Are you saying the Brewers missing Woody?
1: I'm just saying the Brewers in a series in June is not going to be the difference of what happens in October. There's like, sure, maybe this series brought to life concerns of a back end reliever or wanting another bat, and we're still going to continue to think, you know, what's Woody do in his next couple of starts? Is he going to be reliable? I just think it's not panic button. Like, for someone who's a panicker, I'm not panicking. Sure, I would have liked to have seen Trevor McGill in the 9th instead of Aaron Ashby on Saturday. Mm. You know what I mean? You're facing the bottom of the order of the Braves, and I'm going really deep into Saturday's game where McGill's been pitching a lot better, and I would like to see him pitch against the top of the order or the meat of the order that was coming up in the 9th instead Aaron Ashby did. I know they have some lefties that could have been faced as well deeper in that lineup. But again, it's not panic time just because of the two series you've played against the Los Angeles Dodgers and the Atlanta Braves.
3: Uh-huh.
1: It's just not. Yeah, and I saw too much panic. You got to trust Matt Arnold. You got to trust Pat Murphy.
3: Can I ask
1: it's not
3: a question?
1: Time to hit the button right now.
3: Excuse me.
1: Even though I hit it like a month ago.
3: Excuse me.
1: Yeah.
3: You said trust him, which I do trust him. But the Atlanta Braves in the last 5 years, have they or have they won a World Series?
1: They have not.
3: When did they win the last one?
1: Are you talking about the Brewers?
3: No, Atlanta Braves.
1: Oh, yeah,
3: they won the last 5 years.
1: Yes.
3: LA Dodgers, have they won?
1: Yes, Kyle.
3: So what I'm saying is that you are talking about two championship type organizations that you lost to. And the big thing for me is when I look at this is I'm not panicked, but I am a little bit concerned because the Braves did to us what we do to a lot of teams, right? The heroics. There ain't been too many walk off home runs against the Milwaukee Brewers like that. Like, we've lost games late, but not. Not a lot of late heroics where a team walks off win. Hell, when we were down in Vegas and we had that spectacular game, we had to come back when we were on the good side of it. So it
1: took a perfect throw on Friday to gun Jackson Churio out. Like, it's a series. It was a series in which it happens.
3: It happens. But my whole thing is when I was watching this the whole time, I was thinking, oh, I want to hear from that Ben Bruss, because when I look at the games that we have lost this to the Dodgers and we lost to the Braves.
1: They still have a great record against teams above 500.
3: Finish.
1: All right, panicker.
3: And the loss is against the Dodgers. They lost 11-3 and they lost 5-1. 3 runs and 1 run. That sound familiar? What happened in the NLCS?
1: Because we all know the regular season is the postseason.
3: Now we fast forward.
1: You want me to look up what they did against the Dodgers last year to the playoffs?
3: We ain't the damn Dodgers last year, okay?
1: Start acting like a big dog,
3: Kyle. We not a big dog.
1: Put your chest out.
3: You should be asking me to act like a big dog. You should be talking to Mark Antanasio and talk about being a big dog, okay? He needs to open up that checkbook a little bit for us to be big dogs. We got a lot of inexpensive dogs on our team that are good dogs, very talented dogs.
1: Very good dogs.
3: But when they go to the bank,
1: they're great dogs.
3: When they go to the bank, they ain't got that Shohei Ohtani money, ain't got that Mookie Betts money, they ain't got none of that.
1: Tucker.
3: They not getting paid millions and millions and millions and millions and millions. Our highest paid player is Brandon Woodruff at 20-something million. It might be Yelich. But Woodruff is right there. He's right there. And so all I'm saying is it's different. Then I look at the Atlanta Braves series. What happened, Ben? We lost 3-2. We lost 4-3. Okay, and then we went and we smacked and we won.
1: Yeah, an eight-inning...
3: The whole point I have is...
1: Eight-run inning.
3: Harrison and Mizorowski pitched well. It wasn't good enough to win. Why?
1: It's a regular season series.
3: Do you think things don't get tighter? You used to say sphincter. You don't think it's going to get tight during the postseason? You don't think these bats all of a sudden are going to be a little bit shaky at the plate? So I'm just saying, my biggest concern is that we are foreshadowing the future that our bats that we currently have.
1: So what do you want? I saw the name Matt Chapman on Jeff Passan's list. He was 0-15 last week.
3: And what I need
1: 0-15.
3: I'm not Matt Arnold. What I need Matt Arnold to do is either get serious or keep planning for the future. And from the looks of it, Cooper Pratt.
1: Do you think based off that? You think it might be, well, we're not there, so we're not going to be aggressive at the deadline. We're going to let the future play out.
3: What aggressive at the deadline means that you're going to bring in a player that actually can tilt the field. I don't see the Milwaukee Brewers doing that. I think the Milwaukee Brewers go the conservative route to try to bring in somebody that can assist, but I don't think they're bringing in somebody that's going to be a huge difference maker at the deadline, because I think they're going to stay the course, and they signed all these different young guys, right, because they want to bring them up. You saw exactly what they did with Cooper Pratt bringing them up, and so I think we'll continue. Like Luis Lara, he may be up at some point during this season. Next year, you may see Jesus Mate and Andrew Fisher, the way he's moving up. He's in Double-A now. Hell, he may end up in the Brewers next year, probably more than likely he'll end up with the Milwaukee Brewers next year. So we're talking about four young guys who are very, very good who might end up being in Milwaukee next year who we're going to be depending on for the long run. So I'm just saying.
1: So it's the 2027 World Series for Kyle Walsh or the 2028 World Series.
3: 2028 is going to be a hell of a year. 2027 will be a shocker. 2028 is going to be a hell of a year. 2026 is like, let's see what we can do.
1: It's so weird to me to go to an NLCS and then turn into the next season where you're on pace still like to win around 100 games. And be like, we're still in the, let's see what happens.
3: You're 2-4 against the two best teams.
1: 2-4! That's not a sample size.
3: It's not,
1: not a sample size.
3: No, but
1: That's in Brewers math, that's less than a full football game of 10 games being 10.
3: You're ignoring trends. You know, we're playing.
1: 16 games is 10% of the season. You got 6 games.
3: This weekend, Yahtzee. I was playing Yahtzee. And when Yahtzee, they said, Kyle.
1: When were you playing Yahtzee?
3: I was playing Yahtzee with my future father-in-law and my lady. And they said, Kyle, You have a full house. You should take it. I said, statistically speaking, it looks like everybody gets full houses because you have the pad that has the scoring. I said, everybody gets a full house. Not everybody gets 4 of a car, whatever it was. I said, not everybody gets the other thing. I'm going with this. They said, that's risky. I said, no, I'm going based off the analytics of Yahtzee. And based off the analytics of what I see with the Milwaukee Brewers, yeah, the analytics.
1: So you're using your Yahtzee analytics to break down the Milwaukee Brewers analytics on June 22nd.
3: There's a trend, Ben Bruss. There's a trend that's growing for me when the Milwaukee Brewers have played against elite teams in the postseason and now in this year. Last year, elite team, the Dodgers were elite. They couldn't score runs. Against the Braves, yeah, did they score runs in one game? Did they score runs in one game against the Dodgers? They did. But the problem is that more often than not, when you're trying to win a 7-game series, you need to get to 4 wins. You can't be having your bats not show up, especially when
1: your
3: best
1: pitchers
3: are pitching.
1: Would you say the Yankees are?
3: We ain't the Yankees. The Yankees got bats.
1: All right. The Brewers played the Yankees this year.
3: Yeah,
1: 6 runs, 4 runs, 4 runs.
3: The Yankees ain't won a World Series in the last 5 years. The Yankees have won a World Series in the last 10 years. The Atlanta Braves and the Atlanta Braves are back.
1: It's a completely different version of the Atlanta Braves.
3: But they're back. They still got some of that talent, and they also still did a good job bringing up young players as well. They're a good team.
1: I am aware of
3: that. They're a good team. The Dodgers, we know they're a good team. So I guess my biggest concern is that the Milwaukee Brewers bats go to sleep in the biggest moments in the postseason. Might still be an issue come this postseason.
1: Kyle's living in trauma and fear. He has nightmares of the Brewers bats in tight situations.
3: Don't you?
1: No, I have faith.
3: Okay.
1: It's going to break through.
3: Yeah, blind faith.
1: It's less blind than I'd like to think.
3: What do you mean it's less blind?
1: I'm not using just
3: Jacob
1: sample size.
3: Jacob Mizrowski and Kyle Harrison, your ace pitchers that you have pitched,
1: I'm not using two games. There's also been games.
3: They did, literally, your pitchers did exactly what you wanted them to do, and your fate was L's. That should be concerning. I'm just telling you, that when they went back, they pitched great. They weren't the problem. They didn't have a hiccup. They didn't have that. It was the bats. So I'm just saying, I've seen
1: two series out of 162.
3: Yeah, against two of the teams that matter the most.
1: All right.
3: So I'm just saying, don't tell. I ain't going to say I told you so. I'm going to say, damn, this is messed up.
1: You don't want to say I told you so.
3: No, I want to say, damn, this is messed up.
1: Let Matt Arnold be Matt Arnold.
3: Yeah, let Matt Arnold be Matt Arnold. You tell me, statistically speaking, how many times has Matt Arnold taken a big swing to go inquire somebody at the trade deadline? Let Matt Arnold be Matt Arnold. You telling me that? I'm letting him be Matt Arnold. You want him to be somebody he's not? He ain't Doug Melvin. The Brewers ain't not made the playoffs in decades.
1: I think Matt Arnold's smart enough to know that off of the NLCS and where the team is and how they're constructed, that he should do something worthwhile to help this team get to somewhere they've never been before. Okay. But that's my take.
3: I hope he's
1: not yours.
3: I hope he says we need bats.
1: Why don't you, when you're talking all negative and down, like, do you ever look at the sunshine out the windows?
3: So much sunshine out the windows. 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
1: This is funny.
3: What is that? I can't see it. Somebody showing me some money? What is that?
1: I have no
3: idea. Bring it to the window. We can't see.
1: We can't see. What's going on?
3: Put it on the window to the walls. What does that say?
1: I'm not giving free ads around here.
3: Oh, he looked kind of scary.
1: Who you telling?
3: Look like a male witch.
1: Why did you tell him? Why did I tell him to get closer? Let's go to break. I'm gonna head to the bathroom.
3: You about to put a spell on us.
0: You're dealing with Kyle and Brust.
3: Yeah, how do we even get there? What do we do?
1: You're just a jerk.
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4: Eastbound on 94, we're starting to see a little bit more of a backup heading right through the stadium interchange all the way to 35th. The westbound side backing up a bit from about 30th to Holly Road. We've got a little bit more of a backup past Blue Mound Road all the way towards about Springdale. Southbound on 41, still heavy from just before Silver Spring down past Capitol. Northbound from Mayfair up to about Hamptons, where you're seeing those slowdowns. And then we've got backups on southbound 894 from Oklahoma Avenue down and around the Hale Interchange all the way to Forest Home. 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Almighty Vinyl hits the stage this Wednesday at 7. Be there Wednesday at the Bud Pavilion at State Fair Park. And check the TMJ4 Storm King forecast tonight. Mostly clear skies with a low of 53. Tomorrow, mostly sunny and comfortable, a high of 73. From the WTMJ Traffic Center, I'm Debbie Lazaga on 94.5 ESPN.
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6: Kyle, you're my soccer guy.
4: Oh, big soccer guy. A lot of dramatics. A lot of even a tie yesterday with Cape Verde yesterday was exciting. But oh, what exciting times has been watching soccer. And today, if you did not see, Miroslav Klose, the German, no longer is the leader in goals scored during this great soccer tournament. It's now Lionel Messi, who had 2 goals today, who passed him, is now the record holder. He scored his first goal for Argentina when he was 18 years old. Now, almost at the age of 40, he is still scoring goals and playing in this great soccer tournament. What a tournament it's been.
6: Look at you go. 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Kyle and Bruss with you, and we got C-Cat producing the show today. So, C-Cat, how about you take over today? What do you got for us?
7: I got a lot, guys. Thanks for having me. It's been a good time, you know. Hearing about Kyle regret his marriage already, and it hasn't happened yet.
6: That didn't happen.
7: Don't do that. He's like just pondering divorce. You're just pondering the divorce, and it hasn't occurred. The pros and cons of it, and how you could see why it makes sense.
6: How no one regrets it.
4: Yeah. I did my pros and cons list before I proposed a year ago, yesterday. And guess what? It was a lot more pros.
6: You did a pros and cons list?
4: In my head, when they said, here's the bill for the ring, I had to pay it all out. I said, whoa.
6: Let me go do my pros and cons list before I pay for this.
4: You said, how many zeros? So I said, let me go ahead and do a whole lot of pros and cons list. And I had more pros and cons, and here we are.
6: What were the cons?
4: None. She has no cons.
6: Okay, good answer.
4: Well,
6: there you go.
4: What? You know, there is maybe, you know, it's not a con. It's a work in progress.
6: Which one?
4: We see money a little differently. But, you know, I'm on the extreme.
6: You are a penny pincher.
4: Yeah, I'm on the extreme. So it's not her, it's me.
7: All right. Are you guys on the same, like, credit cards and stuff, or is it separate?
4: No, separate. We'll stay separate from credit cards. I don't need to see what she spends.
7: It's a good choice, man.
4: Yeah, it would stress me out. And it'd be basic. So we'd be in the grocery store shopping. I'm like, do we really need to get the organic name brand? We can't get the organic store brand?
7: Yeah.
4: You save the $2 here.
7: I've recently gone to the same credit card, and I don't know how to take the notification off when a charge is made. Because normally it's for security purposes in case there's a $400 charge that you don't recognize. But no, my phone lights up.
6: The $400 charge is just normal.
7: Yeah. Or, you know, I'm kind of on Kyle's side in terms of penny pinching.
6: I got two penny pinchers around me.
7: There's no reason for one person to spend more than $20 on lunch. When I see a fast food restaurant or a fast casual restaurant pop up $30.
4: Woo!
7: It's like, wait a second.
4: This is my type of guy. I'm not, true story. My little cousin, a gift I give to them every time they turn 18, every single last one of them, I say, I'm going to have you as an authorized user for the credit card. You only use it strategically and for emergencies.
6: Wait,
4: and whenever you use it.
6: You authorize them on one of yours?
4: I authorize them as users on my credit card, and I let them know you have to pay me whatever you spend. You will be billed. You have to pay me my money back. Because I want them to be able to, it helps build up credit and different things like that. So I want to get them started at 18. So I do it for all of them. One of them decided that he wanted to go a little crazy because his money situation wasn't as good as the other two. And so I remember I saw a restaurant down south where it's like $36. I called him. I said, hey, cuz, what are you spending $36 on for food? Oh, my friends and all this. I said, no. This card ain't for that. You ain't buying all your friends no damn food. This is for you. You ain't need to do all that. He had a couple charges. $21 at some Arches. I said, what are you buying? Who are you feeding?
6: I can't get over the whole billing them back and
4: yes, they get a bill. They need you got to teach responsibility. If you spend money,
6: think it's your job?
4: Yeah.
7: This feels micro. Like, how do their parents feel about this?
4: Well, I say, hey, are you good with me giving them this credit card? They said, yeah, go right ahead. They give approval, and then I give them the credit card, and then they learn. Like one of them, he just. The tall, super tall one, he don't even use it. He said, I'm good. But the other two of them, they gonna be at the wedding. The other two, now I had to call the other one before too.
6: See, Kat, I was giving you a room to do whatever you want. Is this what you want to do?
4: Oh yeah.
7: No, I was just saying hello.
4: Yeah, go ahead, see, Kat.
7: So like new segment. I don't have a name for it. I just know that I want to do a bunch of little things in one segment to hit on stuff that I may have not gotten to the show. You haven't talked about it yet. But I'm undecided on the name. And so I have some options here that you guys can choose your favorite or least favorite and go from there. Is that all right?
6: You don't got to ask for permission.
4: No, you do. Because
7: I'm more casing the place.
4: No, like, Ben Bruss will eviscerate you if you don't.
6: Well, he's got a longer leash now. Yeah. It may shrink.
4: Yeah.
7: Okay, so like I go by C-Cat, right?
6: Mm-hmm.
7: Last name's Cat, first initial C. That's how you get there. So it opens up the door. You can do a lot of things, a lot of wordplay with that name. And the first option is the CAT scan.
4: Oh, the CAT scan.
7: Oh, okay. If you like that, you're going to love the rest of these.
4: Okay.
7: Catnip.
4: Can I ask you a question? No music?
7: I don't have the segment yet. So
4: well,
7: like,
4: we can
7: I mean,
4: put some music behind this where you're doing a list. This dry ass segment. Come on now. Give me a little bit of juice.
6: Dry
4: yeah.
6: ass.
4: Yeah. Give me some
6: thinking
4: juice.
6: The same thing.
4: Come on now. Yeah. Give me some juice.
6: With a dry ass voice.
4: Yeah, dry ass voice.
7: All right, lube it up a little bit.
4: That's all right now.
7: What? You were right.
4: Yeah.
7: No longer dry. Wet as a whistle.
6: That's the segment, Wet as a Whistle?
7: No,
4: Wet as
7: no.
4: a Whistle. You got me.
6: Segment
4: you got me.
7: The voice is now Wet as a Whistle. The pipes. The CAT scan was option one.
4: Okay.
7: Don't pretend like we didn't do it the first time, because now it has the music. Catnip.
4: No. That
6: sucks.
7: No. Little taste. Sucks. It makes you go crazy. Stray cat topics.
4: What do you mean by that?
7: All right. So, like, you know how you have cats that have collars, that have owners.
4: Yeah, stray cats they talk about floozies. Woof.
7: Okay, and now
4: your
7: we have...
4: Your cat gets stray, she come home pregnant.
7: When I've got topics that are stray, you know, they're not the Packers just made this move, the Brewers just got swept.
4: Keep
6: when
4: going.
6: When we're not into it...
4: Yeah, keep going.
6: Yeah.
7: Cat's scratch pad.
4: Oh, what? You said they were getting better. They're getting worse.
7: I didn't say they were going to get better. I said they were going to be along the line like of wordplay with the last name Cat.
4: Is everything a cat?
7: Hmm?
4: Is everything a cat?
7: Yes.
4: Oh, my God.
6: I hate cats.
4: I tell you.
7: You hate cats?
4: These damn producers and they names.
7: Cats out of the bag.
4: Okay. I can...
6: I can play with that one.
4: Yeah, I can dig it. I can dig it.
7: All right. I kind of used all my options there. That's five of them.
4: Okay.
7: I'll regroup. The CAT scan. Cats out of the bag. Catnip. Cats scratch pad. Stray cat topics.
4: Can I... Cat scratch
6: That's
4: pad.
6: That's the best that you got?
4: This it started off so good. And you know,
6: James the Postman chimes in with, this is catastrophic.
4: Hey! There we are.
6: Let it be known our guy Alex Strofe is still with us.
4: Yeah.
6: He's at Good Karma Brands. He's just no longer with us daily.
4: Gunning for other people's jobs.
6: Yeah, no longer gunning for our jobs. Gunning for others.
4: But I see his replacement also likes his own name as well.
6: Catastrophic is the title of today's segment.
7: All right.
6: That's not...
4: Come on.
7: I kind of like that going forward.
6: Catastrophic. Now you got to take from the K&B fam, like...
7: You think that's selfish?
6: I mean, I love when they help us.
4: I'm not going to lie to you. Catastrophic with a K, because we don't know if the segment's going to be good or bad.
6: Ooh.
4: That is not bad.
6: Ooh, that's...
4: James Postman.
6: You have to bring a real segment tomorrow.
7: I've got, like, micro topics for whatever the segment ended up getting named.
6: We got Brian Balaga coming up next, so just take your mini W of catastrophic, which you lucked into, and maybe work on that for tomorrow, okay?
4: That was pretty good.
7: Thank you.
6: Brian Balaga is going to join us next.
4: Nice. Thank you.
6: Thank you.
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0: Joining us on Kyle and Brust is Brian Bulaga, the former Packers Super Bowl champ. What's going on, Brian?
1: Not much. How you guys doing?
0: We're doing fantastic. We are doing fantastic. It was interesting with Kyle and I with Jason Wilde today because we spent some time talking about Micah Parsons. And rather than getting into things around when what his brother's saying, how confident are you with the way the roster is constructed that however long Micah's out, that the defense will be able to hold up?
1: I think that the defense has added some good pieces in certain areas this offseason. I think at middle linebacker and obviously defensive tackle, they've made some upgrades, obviously, at the corner position with the drafts and then obviously a free agent as well there. But it still comes down to is, are the edge rushers going to be able to hold up long enough until Micah gets back? And that's where you pressure the quarterback. You could bring pressure. The inside guys can get pushed, but you generate your rush from the edges, right? Like, that's just what it is. And there were no upgrades, so to speak, in that department this offseason, knowing Micah was going to be out for a while. So, while I think the defense got better with some pieces that got brought in, the one part that probably needed a little tweaking just for depth purposes didn't get touched. So, well, I think they'll be fine. I think they'll be able to manage until Micah gets back. I don't think they're going to be that top five unit that we would hope this defense to be until Micah gets back and he starts, you know, putting his, you know, impact on the field. And that's just being as real as I can.
2: Do you think that Jordan Love and Matt LaFleur, the offense, can carry this team to at least a 6-2 record if Micah is out for the first 8 weeks?
1: Yeah, I mean, I think the offense can produce a lot, and I think they can really, you know, cover for the defense for a while. Depends on the games as well, right? I mean, if you're going against a very good defensive team, that makes things a little more challenging. You kind of look at the schedule right now and there's not too many concerns from a defensive standpoint. I mean, that I think that Green Bay should struggle with. Now, obviously, there were games last year that they struggled with, you know, on the offensive side of the ball where I didn't think they would, but that's NFL football. But I think the offense can do a lot to support the defense. And I know people don't want to hear it, but it's running the football. It's staying on the field longer. It's lengthening the possession time, right? It's simple things like that will help this defense out until they get their main guy back. And it could be starting the season, the offense looks a little boring, right? Like, you're not going out there and scoring in 4 or 5 plays. You may see an 11 or a 12 or a 13 play drive and let that thing methodically get on the field and eat clock and keep your defense off the field and things like that. So, I think they can do it. I think from a talent and, you know, production standpoint, they can certainly carry the load for a while.
0: Brian Bulaga joining us on the Yuengling guest hotline here on Kyle and Brust. And when you talk about, like, the sustained long drives, like, in theory, I obviously agree with you. How do the Packers go to do that with the offensive line kind of uncertainty? Like, that seems like a tall task to put on this offensive line that's going to be learning together for the first time as well.
1: Yeah, I mean, it's easier said than done.

Don't get me wrong, but there's ways to go about it. I mean, it's not just, running the football majority of the time. It could be quick passing game, getting the ball out, being okay with a 6-7 yard gain on a passing run, not always taking the chunk shots, working in the middle of the field with Tucker Kraft and working the slot with Matthew Golden, and just taking what defenses give you and just methodically working your way down the field. I mean, listen, the offensive line's going to have to figure it out quick. Like, there's no

0: Be here for Brewers Reds action Monday, June 29th through Thursday, July 2nd. 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
1: The move is how those guys are able to do it, so they need to step up and carry this thing early on to set a precedent for the rest of the season and kind of set the tone for the offense. As they go, this thing will go. So, I understand questions.
2: Is it easier said than done? I mean, obviously it's hard, but like, how does this unit improve? Because I was watching some film from I was watching the game film from my phone, and Aaron Banks against the Denver Broncos late in the game, he didn't look great. The offensive line, like, how do they get better, Brian? Is it just experience or what is it?
1: Well, do you hope guys improve from year to year, right? You hope they learn from mistakes and performances that they had and they improve and they get more comfortable in the scheme and things like that. And guys get better. Like, I mean, I know that sounds super simple, but like, that's what I'm hoping for. You still look at this group, it's still a fairly young group, right? I mean, you have Aaron Banks, who's the oldest guy in the group, but Sean Ryan, relatively new starter at the center position. Jordan Morgan, new starter at the left tackle position. Belton, new starter, a second-year player at right guard. And Zach Tom, obviously, has been playing for a while, but he's still technically a younger guy. They can all improve from what they did last year, and that's the hope, that they've improved this offseason to put better performances consistently on the field from week to week.
3: Well, Brian, did you know I'm hosting with you coming up?
1: No.
3: All right.
2: Good luck, Brian. No. Enjoy.
3: It's you and me for the home hour.
1: Okay. Here we go. Hey, it's good to know. Good to know.
3: I figured I'd let you know before we start right at 6 o'clock or 5 o'clock.
1: Yeah, that's good. I appreciate that.
3: All right. Well, you get 2.5 minutes, so you get that back. And then I'm going to say goodbye right now to the K&B fam. And we bring in the home hour. Coming up next on 94.5 ESPN, YouTube at ESPN Milwaukee, and the ESPN Wisconsin app. Ben Bruss and Brian Bulaga. He just found out. So did you.
4: An accident on 4394 southbound, right at the end of the ramp from 94 eastbound. So watch out for that. It's off on the right shoulder. Southbound 43 is heavy from before Good Hope Road to Bender Road, and then from Keefe all the way down through the Marquette. We've also got some delays then from Lincoln down towards, from National Avenue down towards Lincoln. The northbound side so far is looking okay until you get through the Marquette. Then it slows down a bit before Fond du Lac Avenue all the way up to about Burleigh. Speaking of Burleigh, we do have delays up to that on 41 northbound from Mayfair Road. We got the southbound side backing up as well from about Good Hope Road down to Capitol Drive. 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And check the TMJ4 Storm Team forecast tonight. Mostly clear skies with a low of 53 tomorrow. Mostly sunny and comfortable. A high of 73. From the WTMJ Traffic Center, I'm Debbie Lazaga on 94.5 ESPN.
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5: It is the Homer Hour on 94.5 ESPN. The Brian Bulaga Homer Hour. And I obviously am not Homer, I'm Ben Brust. Excited to be joined for this next hour by Brian Bulaga, who just found out 2 minutes ago that he'll be with me till 6 o'clock. What's going on, Brian?
6: Not much. Good to talk to you again.
5: Yeah, good to talk to you again. Obviously, we need to hit on the first thing that Homer would have you ask him is, right, who's pitching?
6: Yeah, is the Miz pitching tonight?
5: The Miz is not pitching tonight, but what I have done, because I think Homer's brilliant in educating all about Jacob Mizrowski, is I like to try and let people know when he pitches next, just in case they want to adjust their schedules accordingly. What I do know is he is probable after their off day on Thursday to pitch against the Chicago Cubs at American Family Field. So a Friday, Jacob Mizrowski, probable start versus the Chicago Cubs. So Homer being brilliant lets you know each day if Miz is pitching. I will let you know when Miz is scheduled to pitch. Don't you think that's a good extension of what Homer's doing?
6: Yeah, I like that. I like that. But Homer would probably tell you is it doesn't matter.
5: That is what he does say. Is he pitching today? No.
6: Yeah.
5: So it doesn't matter.
6: Yeah, if he's not pitching today, then it doesn't matter. And that's what he would say. But I like it because then it gives something for people to look forward to. It doesn't mean you can't ask the question every day. You know, something could happen. Something could happen. Rotation could change. I don't know.
5: Well, that did happen, Brian. I had him starting when I did this originally on a probable start, and then it got moved. But now I've learned to wait until I see an actual reporter for the Brewers put out the probables. And that with Brandon Woodruff pitching today after getting called up. We do know that it's looking like Jacob Mizrowski is pitching Friday, but they're playing in Cincinnati. What we have seen is when there are rainouts and there's not a doubleheader, that things do get pushed. Sale and Miz were supposed to go against each other, which are two unbelievable pitchers on Friday of last week, and Atlanta was rained out, so then that moved Chris Sale to Saturday against Kyle Harrison. So I'm learning to make sure that I own my part of the Is Miz pitching tonight part of this?
6: Yep.
5: I guess the next portion, Brian, is Giannis Antetokounmpo still a Milwaukee Buck?
6: To my knowledge, he still is.
5: That is correct.
6: At least to my knowledge.
5: Now, there's a couple pieces of audio I'd like for you to listen to, and the audience as well. 800-990-3776 is the Carbless talk and text line. Liz is more. Let us know any thoughts that you have on Giannis, and we'll develop more ways for you to get into the conversation. Because earlier this morning on Get Up, this is when, it really started. Everyone's favorite local story reported by the national media, specifically Shams Charania, usually gets a rise out of people when he gives his reports. This was his on Get Up.
7: Sources tell me a trade and a resolution is coming for the Milwaukee Bucks with Giannis Antetokounmpo before the NBA draft on Tuesday night. The Bucks are in serious conversations with two finalists, the Miami Heat and the Boston Celtics. Both teams are Giannis's preferred trade destinations, but both of these packages are different deals. The variance of these deals is dramatic. With the Boston, is Jaylen Brown-led package. It's around a veteran player, obviously a superstar caliber player. In Miami, it's a group of cost-controlled players, rookie-scale contracts, significant draft capital in that deal. And so I do want to make this clear, though. Whichever deal occurs, whether it's today or tomorrow, it is going to be a one-to-one deal. It's going to consist of Milwaukee and likely one of these two teams.
5: So that's from Shams Charania on GetUp. And then, of course, 8 minutes ago, as I'm now scrolling on Twitter, Giannis Antetokounmpo has just tweeted this. God in all caps, comma, I trusted you at the beginning, and I will continue to trust you throughout. And it is him as in a very dark picture looking ahead, but he's in a Bucks uniform. So, again, here we go. I have no idea what this means. What do you make of a superstar rumored to be traded coming up before the NBA draft tomorrow? Jimmy Haslam, the Bucks owner, had sort of set this in trying to figure out if he's going to be a Buck or if they're going to move on from him. Superstars at the end of their tenure in professional sports, what do you make of it?
6: Yeah, I mean, I mean, this whole thing's been kind of a roller coaster in my opinion, right? Like, there's just been so much with the Giannis. Is he being traded? Was he being traded during the season? Was he going to be traded last season? And now here we go with this. But just from a superstar standpoint, being traded right before the draft, right? Like, that's essentially whatever a deadline may hit, right? Like, that's essentially what we're getting at. You obviously go back and reflect on all the good that superstar has done for your franchise and organization, which obviously he brought a championship, which, like, that's what he'll always be remembered as a Buck, in my opinion, right? When a guy like that brings home a title, like, that's obviously the first thing that you think of. But now, like, this is where it gets messy, and this is where fans turn on said superstar, right? Like, because it gets messy with these trades and how long it's taken, or should have they've done it earlier. Is Giannis not being clear with his messaging? Why hasn't he just come out and said, I want to go? Like, it's time for me to move on, right? Like, set it super clear. But he puts up the picture of him in a Bucks uniform. It's like, what's going on here? Like, it's an odd
5: clarity. CK, exactly. You're running the show. Do you get any clarity from Giannis Antetokounmpo here?
0: No, not at all.
5: Not at all. And that's exactly what Brian's getting at.
6: Yeah, and, like, that's what makes fans irritated, right? Like, that's what gets people. Because I would say, and again, the NBA and the trades and the moves and the money and all that, it's so different than the NFL.
5: The player, right? Control, like, as well.
6: Yes, exactly. Like, the players run this. Like, oh, Giannis has narrowed it down to Boston and Miami. Like, that's who he's narrowed it down to that he could be traded to. Like, there's only a couple guys in the NFL that get to do that if they were to even be traded, right? Like, so that already shows you the control that he has over the situation. And you can't help but think, at least me in general, when you're thinking about what's happening behind the scenes with this trade, is he and his agent not dictating these trade talks? Because they have to be, right? Like, there's no way that there's two teams and it's taking the Bucks leadership and GM and thing to figure out which one's the best deal for them, right? Like, it could be that he wants to go to Boston, right? But, and he's saying, I only want to go to Boston. I don't want to go to Miami. But Miami's offering the best package. He may, you know, rebuke that and not want to be a part of that. So, like, that's the part that makes this messy. And not in, like, the good Lionel Messi World Cup record way.
5: Ooh,
6: but, like,
5: good drop.
6: But fans forget about all the great things that he's done, Messi type situation. And that's what I don't want to see, right? Because the dude's been so great for the city and for the franchise and what he's done. You just hate seeing things go out poorly. Let's just say that.
5: How, like, in your experience in the NFL, you obviously blocked for Aaron Rodgers. And I know, being a part of the 2019 team, you guys went to an NFC Championship game. It was really after that, when they drafted Jordan Love and things started to get contentious, but then he signed an extension because he was really good, winning MVPs, and then it hit the point. Have you been around anything close to this? I mean, like, because you weren't directly with Rodgers when this was happening, but, like, do you feel it from those players, the frustrations that are, like, kind of coming to the forefront, like, right now for Giannis? Do you feel them coming?
6: Potentially, yeah. Like, but here's the thing with basketball. Like, I feel like because we just said about how much player control there is, right? Like, and how much guys have a say and how they kind of dictate things. All the guys that are on the Bucks, right? Any friends that he has on that team already know what's happened. Like, they've known what's been going on for the last 6-7 months. Like, and what could potentially be coming down the pipe here. Right. So like for their standpoint, they're probably just going, all right, so like, are we getting Jaylen Brown or are we getting a bunch of young players and picks? Like, that's essentially the way they're probably looking at it.
5: And also, are they going to move me or am I a part of the future?
6: Yeah, well, that too. That, like, are we completely tearing this whole thing down? And I mean, even if you bring in Jaylen Brown, right, like, again, and I'm no basketball wizard by any stretch of the imagination, but like, even if you bring in Jaylen Brown, you get rid of Giannis, you're essentially saying, like, we are tearing it down. Like, we are tearing this thing down and restarting and trying to build this thing back and build another championship-type team through young players and picks. So regardless of if you get the trade with Boston or you don't, are you, like, you're still probably looking at, and again, where you finish in the standings, I have no idea, but you're still looking at a rebuild, in my opinion, without Giannis.
5: Well, and they can look to offload Jaylen Brown to another team to get more assets,
6: yes,
5: as well.
6: Yes.
5: So, like, that's, yes, part of this equation. And I know a lot of people get caught up in how many draft picks can we get for Giannis? This player who's not as good as Giannis went for this many first-round picks. Desmond Bane, Mikal Bridges, there's a lot of examples. But I think when Giannis is, he has the leverage, because if the Bucks don't trade him, he can walk the next year and the Bucks get nothing. So if it's really, yeah, to the point where he's not going to be a Milwaukee Buck, and that's what his camp, to our knowledge, is putting out there, that, you know, there's other teams interested, but he doesn't want to go there, that limits the amount of teams that can work with the Bucks to make a package work. And ultimately, like, the Bucks have to do their best between those two teams to try and squeeze out as much as possible. So if I'm the Bucks front office, I am trying to have them wait until as long as possible, which is scary, because, yep, then if they both pull out, you're left with nothing. And then I think the draft happens, and then you're trying to rework it, and it's you're kind of losing some equity you've built up right now in terms of trying to get this done. But there's a lot at play here. There's a lot of play here.
6: So I guess my question would be this, right? So obviously, if you trade Giannis this year, you're getting draft picks this year, the following year, and probably the following year would be my guess, right? Like, that's got to be part of the deal, correct? Or no?
5: Yes. But the thing is, if you trade him after this draft, this is one of the best drafts in the last,
6: yes,
5: 10 years.
6: Yeah.
5: Now, could you still trade them to teams that you're talking to right now? Yes. Do they make those picks? It could all happen. But you want control of that more if you're the Bucks in wanting to do this before the NBA draft.
6: And then my question becomes, where do Boston and the Heat pick?
5: Well, that's the thing, is Boston is not going to pick very high up. The Heat are 13th, the Bucks are 10th. So then who knows, is there more that the Bucks can do after this? Do they start offloading more assets that they have, that are, you know, do they move Orion Rollins to move up in the lottery with their 10th pick? I don't know, but it'd be interesting to see if they do move on Giannis, do they start moving on other things that they have in terms of, their quote unquote assets, which aren't very deep. They just have players because they don't have a lot of picks. So they have to, if they're going to move, they got to move. And I think they got to do more than just Giannis. That's my opinion. But the first thing is, they got to move Giannis. And right now, the way this has gone, anything can freaking happen, because it's been a year and a half of, I think, real conversation about him moving on elsewhere. From the offseason last year, he played against the Knicks, and then he beat the Knicks. And he said, you know, in Milwaukee, this is my city. Then it was the trade deadline. He puts out the Wolf of Wall Street. I'm not leaving. I'm not bleeping leaving. And here we are again. So that's why, yep, I think it's interesting when you ask people, do you believe that it's actually going to happen? Because there's still some that I could see why think that he's not going to be moved. So we're going to find out in the next 24 hours if he's going to be traded before the NBA draft, because that's going to be heading to us tomorrow night, believe it or not.
6: So essentially they needed to get it, they need to get it done by like tomorrow at 7 p.m.
5: Correct. Unless they do something in the middle of the draft when one of the teams is selecting. But I think that, that at that point, you probably are already working on it that far. It does get a little dicier to make things happen while everyone else is working on drafting and you're looking at your board. And so I think the next 24 hours will be, if it happens, when it happens. If not, we did hear a report that this could go into July, and I don't think that's good for the Milwaukee Bucks.
6: That's bad. Yeah, that's bad in my opinion.
5: Yeah, I agree with you. So, Kyle was trying to make an argument that it's good, but I think you lose a little bit of what is the NBA draft of 2026 being like, oh my gosh, we got to be a part of it. Because if you move them, then you could start getting on the phone to start moving other pieces to potentially move up if others are interested and assets that you have with picks that you have. So we'll see what happens. I do want to dive in with Brian Bulaga on Micah Parsons. I want to know, and I want you to think during the break here, if you've ever been involved with a situation where you've had teammates, family members, and it was different for you and I. It was around, not to this level, with social media. My brother used to tweet, and I had to tell him when I was in college, stop tweeting. Terrence Parsons is tweeting on essentially on behalf of his brother without actually being on behalf of his brother, but it's bringing news to the conversation about when Micah Parsons will be back. So I want to get into the actual Micah Parsons side of this and the brother side of this with Brian Bulaga on the Homer Hour until 6 o'clock next.
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0: We've got delays on 43 southbound starting at Capitol Drive all the way down through the Marquette past an accident scene that's just past the ramp from 94 eastbound to southbound 4394. So watch out for those backups there. The northbound side backing up right out of the Marquette all the way past Fond du Lac Avenue North. Westbound 94 backing up from 27th Street to Holly Road, back on the brakes west of Highway 100 to Moreland Road, and more backups right through the Barker Road area to about Springdale Road. Eastbound's backed up from Highway 16 through the Barker Road area to Brookfield Road, and then from 70th Street to 35th. 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And check the TMJ4 Storm Team forecast tonight. Mostly clear skies with a low of 53 tomorrow. Mostly sunny and comfortable. A high of 73. 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
0: It is the Homer Hour, the Brian Balaga Homer Hour. And I'm obviously not Homer. I'm Ben Brust with Brian Balaga. We've been discussing Giannis Antetokounmpo, what you believe is going to happen, and the complications of trying to make it happen over the next 24 hours before the NBA draft. But I obviously want to get Brian a good chunk of time on the Green Bay Packers. And I have so many questions for you, Brian. The next, not this segment, but the next segment, I am going to go so deep into the offensive line because I think we all talk about it. We all understand the importance of the offensive line with Jordan Love, right? And what they're doing. That we're just get your mind ready. Start preparing to share with the audience why it's going to be okay or why it's not going to be okay or what you really got to look for in the first 4 to 6 games, because this is in parallel of our conversation with Micah Parsons. Terrence Parsons Jr., Micah's brother, has been tweeting a lot, and it's continued to pop up that he may not be ready until week 7, week 8, and you can be on the PUP list for the first 4 weeks of the season and start your 3-week practice window, which is a new rule, earlier. You don't have to do it after the first 4 weeks. But because of the meniscus being added to the ACL, it seems like it might be taking longer for recovery. And Terrence Parsons is tweeting about, well, he might need 3 weeks after week 4 to get ready for week 7, week 8. So have you ever had a situation where we've had Christian Watson's dad in Chicago? I think I've seen Rome Odunze's dad tweeting. We now have Micah Parsons' brother. Has this ever been something in a locker room where you've had to deal with a player's relative or sibling active on the talking about guys on the team?
6: No, it was not something that I recall ever happening. And if it did, then I wasn't aware, but I don't recall it ever taking place this way. Now, the Micah situation is interesting. And why it's interesting is because Micah hasn't said anything besides he needs 9 months of no football. That's
0: from,
6: what he has
0: from
6: said.
0: The date of the surgery.
6: Yes, that is what Micah has said. So going back to that, that's reading between the lines, right? And that's taking him literally. That's what I am doing based on now what his brother is saying. That's me taking him literally and saying he's not going to practice. He's not going to do anything until 9 months, which puts us at, and I don't know the exact day of the surgery, but that would put us somewhere around, I think, week 7, week 6, if I'm not mistaken. I think. I'd have to check my math there, but it's somewhere in that ballpark, if I'm calculating correctly. And then his brother adding on top of it that he's going to need until week 8 or week 9 or whatever it is. It kind of confirms that, because if you just start football activity at the 9-month mark, you're going to need a ramp up period to get your body acclimated to those movements of football and conditioning and things like that. And you just don't get to, like, as amazing of an athlete as Micah is and as dynamic as he is, all those things, you just don't, all of a sudden he rolls off the pup list or rolls off the practice window and then he just goes out there and
0: bam,
6: and
0: plays. He's out there.
6: Yeah, like he needs time to work back and do that on a practice field and feel comfortable doing it against offensive linemen and cutting and chasing and doing everything that makes Micah spectacular. Like, he needs the time.
0: Did you have a meniscus as well when you did your ACL?
6: No, both of mine were clean ACLs.
0: Obviously being around that injury in that sport, this injury is not uncommon to also have a meniscus. Did you have to rehab before you did surgery? Because I know that's something that people do to get it ready for surgery. Because I have a great question here on the Carbless Talk and Text line is, why did Micah wait as long as he did to have surgery? And I that's something I've never been able to figure out just yet, like from a reporting standpoint.
6: So with mine, listen, it could be because of a meniscus. It could have been because he had massive swelling in his knee. I know that's always a thing that people say, there's massive swelling, so you have to wait for the surgery. In my first one, I think I waited about a week and a half, 2 weeks before the surgery. My second one in 2017, on my right knee, I remember I tore it against Detroit. McKenzie checked it in the tent on the sideline. I went to the locker room after the game. I sat with him and I said, we're doing this tomorrow. And he looked at me, he goes, well, I can't do surgery tomorrow. I'm in here. I'm like, okay, then we'll do it Tuesday. And he said, okay, we'll do it. We'll do it Tuesday. That's essentially how my second one went. But I also had no other damage in the knee. It was just an ACL. And some way, somehow, I didn't have a bunch of swelling either. In that knee. Now, the first knee, I went down to Pensacola and I had James Andrews do that one. The second one I had McKenzie do it in Green Bay. So two different, you know, situations, so to speak. But my only guess is that, and again, this is just speculating, I have no idea, is that he had a lot of swelling in the knee and they just didn't want to, you know, go in there with all that swelling and potentially add more swelling and cause the recovery time to be even more. Like, that's the only, because like if you have a torn ACL, you have a torn meniscus, the rehabbing of it, like you're not really, your quad is shut down. Like it's protecting, right? Like it's in protect mode at that point in time. So your quad shuts down to protect the knee. It does a bunch of, you would think it'd be the opposite. Your quad would activate to protect the knee because it's weak, but it shuts down because of the swelling.
0: That's news to me.
6: Yeah. So that's what happens when you mess up your knee, you get swelling and your quad stops activating the way it normally does. And that's the concerning part, right? Like that's why the first thing you want to get back is your quad strength to protect the joint and things like that. So I don't know why he waited. I have no idea, right? Like,
0: I'm not asking you for that. Yeah. I just was wondering if in any of your experience, why it would make sense based off his specific injury, but it could be injury by injury. And again, what's done is done. And you had mentioned December 29th is when he had the surgery, and he did set that strict 9-month recovery timeline, setting the earliest possible turn to late September. And that's, again, the earliest possible return. And it feels like, you know, the cautiousness around him. And now adding conversation from his brother, week 7, week 8 is when it seems like he would return. And I guess my question to you would be, when he returns, it's probably not going to be, as you said, even when he returns after practicing after 3 weeks being activated, will he be a third down guy? Like, do we see him similarly to how he was against the Lions in week 1 last year? Like, that that's another portion of this. How ready will he be to be Micah?
6: Yeah, my guess is that he starts on a pitch count again, right? He starts third down, obvious passing situations. Maybe he gets sprinkled in there on first down from time to time just to get some reps in, and then they slowly add reps and percentage of the game as he gets healthier, right? Or not healthier, but as he gets that workload on that knee. And that would be my guess. So, like, if end of September is technically the 9-month mark, right? That's when I would start his, when he said no football. So that's end of September. What is that? Week 4?
0: Right around.
6: Week 4. And then, yeah, add another 3 to 4 weeks to that, because that's when he's going to start football activity. And that, to me, makes total sense.
0: October 4th would be week 4 against the Buccaneers. And okay. Then you're looking at the 11th is the Bears, the 18th is the Cowboys, and the 25th is the Lions. So, again, I think based off the way this timeline's been laid out, maybe Terrence Parsons Jr. is on to something.
6: Yeah, he very well could have some insider knowledge on it.
0: I don't know if he talks to his brother or not, but I do find it fascinating that he is actively putting this out, though, because it is very useful information for other teams in terms of preparing for the Green Bay Packers if they wanted to use a little of that to their advantage. But again, people don't get fooled anymore by when guys are coming back.
6: No,
0: the injury report, you got to be pretty straightforward with it, yeah, unless you want to deal with a fine.
6: Yeah, I mean, like, while it's hard to get away with anything now with the injury report, like, it is interesting that his brother's going about it that way. Like, listen, I don't know their relationship, or I don't know anything like that. It's really none of my business, to be dead honest with you. Like, I don't really, it is what it is. I mean, I know if that were my brother, we'd have a conversation.
0: You're like me.
6: Yeah, we would have had a conversation.
0: Hey,
6: but
0: pipe down over there. Can you keep our texts and our conversations between us? I don't need you going to be viral on social media.
6: Yeah, I mean, and I look at it from his brother's standpoint, like almost trying to soften the blow for Packers fans, like expecting him to be back at week 5, and he's like, wait, like, hey, like, you guys are for some reason expecting him to be back after week 5, and it may be closer to week 8. Like, I can
0: see from a Packers perspective, he's a long-term investment. It's not just a 2026 investment.
6: No, he is a long, long-term investment. So, like, it makes sense to me that you would push it out to week 7, week 8. Like, it just makes sense to me. Like, right, 9 months is at the end of September. Okay, now you give him another 3-4 weeks. That's 10 months. It makes sense with that type of player. And again, it's not an offensive lineman we're talking about. Like, my first one, because I tore it in training camp, I had the full year to get it ready, right? Like, that was, I mean, I'm not saying it was a luxury, but
0: I was
6: going
0: to say, it sucked, but
6: yeah,
0: on the bright side, you were able to get extra time to get you more comfortable for when you're back.
6: Yeah, the second one was a way quicker turnaround. Like, it was like an 8 or 9 monther, if I don't recall. Because I think I tore it against the Lions. That was more middle of the season. So, like, but then again, that was my second ACL. I was way more comfortable in the rehab and the pain tolerance and everything that I was expected. So I was able to push that one. And it felt pretty good. So it's just different circumstances. But with what he is, right? Like, yes, he's a pass rusher, but he's so dynamic laterally, side to side, how he cuts, how he turns, how he bends. Like, you want him to have zero thought about that knee. You want him to just be like he was before that ACL, cutting, pushing, planning, twisting, everything that he does that makes him who he is. You don't want to even think about it. So, like, to me, if you can give him 7-8 more, you know, week 7-8, perfect. Perfect. And let him come back in, because he is a long-term investment. He wasn't just a 2026 investment. So,
0: yeah, well, here's the thing. If that's the case, the attention in my mind, you look at the defense and how they play without him, but the most consistent thing the Packers do have over the last 4 years is head coach quarterback And that head coach is an offensive mind. And how does that offense help carry that? And we talked a little bit about this on Kyle and Bruss, but I want to dive deeper into the offensive side of things, because shortening the game or lengthening the games, longer possessions, how do they achieve that? Well, they got to put it together in the offensive line. Like, the offensive line, we've all talked about it. It's super important. And all the people that sit on the couch go, oh, our offensive line stinks. Or, you know, like, there's armchair offensive line coaches. Ah, they're not good enough. Well, we got an expert. In order for Jordan Love to be successful, he can't be running around like he was in the second half of the season last year. So we're going to figure out how he gets there and what the offense has to do with an offensive line expert, Brian Bulaga, next on the Brian Bulaga Homer Hour with Ben Brust.
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7: Back up along southbound 41 from Appleton Avenue all the way down past Capitol Drive. We've got the northbound side backing up from North Avenue all the way to Hampton. Actually, make that all the way to Silver Spring. Southbound on 43, also heavy from just south of Capitol Drive down through the Marquette. Remember, we do have that crash at the end of the ramp from 94 eastbound to 4394 southbound. And then more delays basically off the base of the high-rise bridge down to the KK River. 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And check the TMJ4 Storm King forecast tonight. Mostly clear skies with a low of 53 tomorrow. Mostly sunny and comfortable, a high of 73. 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
3: It is the Homer Hour without Homer. I'm Ben Brust with Brian Bulaga. It's the Brian Bulaga, Ben Brust Homer Hour. And let's put out our Discount Liquor Twitter poll. When Homer is back on tomorrow during the Homer Hour, will Giannis still be a Milwaukee Buck? I think we can keep it that simple. What do you think, Brian?
4: I'm going to say no.
3: You are going to say no? No.
4: Yeah.
3: I think it's... I mean, if they don't have it done by the time Homer's on, then it gets really tight. Deadline spur action. And that NBA draft, like, you don't want to be doing it right up to the draft because you're going to want time to figure out what you're going to do with said assets that you're trying to acquire, which would incline me to say the same as you. I do not believe it, but there is also that part of me where this chaos of Giannis just will not go away, that who knows? You got to leave. I know we're supposed to be definitive here, but in this situation, after seeing Giannis put out an Instagram post and a Twitter post of him standing there in a Bucks jersey looking into darkness, I don't know. I just don't. It's hard to say. If anyone, without hearing from Giannis himself, what anyone's thinking.
4: If you're Giannis, where do you want to go, Boston or Miami?
3: I'd want to go to Boston. I'd easily want to go to Boston.
4: Yeah.
3: They have a more championship-ready team, and I believe his goal is to win a second championship. If you're the Bucks, I don't love the Heat's offer, but it gives you more. It gives you more. Jaylen Brown, I guess you have an option to build around him if you'd want to, or to flip him. So, but again, for Giannis, if I'm Giannis, I mean, they won a championship not that long ago, and they still have guys part of that championship roster. Now, they did have to move some guys, but Giannis, if he's as good as we believe that he is and is able to stay healthy, he's a different type player than Jaylen Brown, and again, I think that gives him the best chance to win a second championship.
4: Yeah. I know that Boston has already a good team, right?
3: Correct.
4: Like, they're already a good team.
3: They overachieved in the year that Jason Tatum was coming back off the Achilles. Now,
4: yeah.
3: I did mention, and we did talk about here with Brian Bulaga on the Homer Hour, that Micah Parsons, we tried to, you know, dive into that timeline with Brian's experience playing the NFL, dealing with knee injuries. What my brain goes to is what the Packers need to do, obviously defensively, but offensively with Micah Parsons out, how this offense can help kind of neutralize the fact that he's gone with those long sustained drives you and I talked about on Kyle and Brust not that long ago. I'm nervous, though. Like, they don't have a lot of depth outside of the five guys that they have at the offensive line. The five guys that they have never played with each other in those five positions. Jordan Morgan's finally going to play the position at left tackle. He's drafted to play. Aaron Banks was underwhelming with injury and play last year. Sean Ryan played 8 games at center. He's going to be your center. Anthony Belton will be in his second year. And speaking of knee injuries, teletendon injury for Zach Tom, which is kind of a major injury. What's he going to be like coming off of that? So he has time to recover as well. Probably we're talking about Micah. I would love to know just as much about Zach Tom as much as we're learning about Micah. So with everything we laid out with Micah Parsons and him being out for an extended period of time, unknown, how can Jordan Love, Josh Jacobs, all those skilled position players flourish with this offensive line?
4: Well, the hope, at least that I have, at least this is my being very, you know, positive about it.
3: That's fine. Be positive about it.
4: Yeah, because I am an offensive line homer until I watch what they do, and then I'm back to reality and I tell the truth on what I'm seeing, right? But like, this is off-season outlook. Like I said, is that these guys improved from last season. Not, like I said, on KB, Kyle and Brust, not KBN, sorry.
3: You're all good. Keep it rolling.
4: Yeah. Banks is obviously the oldest guy, right? So, like, he's the oldest guy in the group. He had his ups and downs last year with injuries and things like that, but you're hoping that there's more of a consistent, steady performance from him, right? Like a leveling out of, this is who he is, this is what you're going to get week to week. The injuries kind of subside a little bit so that he can just stay a consistent performer. To me, that's improvement from last year, right? Like that to me would be major improvement from last year with him. You look at the center position. He only played 8 games. So I'm automatically, with the new contract, with some confidence, with some belief from the organization that he gets from that, he's going to play better. He got 8 games of experience, playoff game too. And to me, he takes that into the offseason. He improves dramatically, and he ends up being a really good performer for this group all season at the center position. Sean Ryan, that is. I think Zach Tom is an interesting topic because I know how good Zach Tom is and how he can be. He's gone through injuries since signing that new deal. Obviously had the patella injury, had surgery to fix whatever it was. I know Jason said that it wasn't like a patella tendon fix. It was like they shaved some off that was damaged and now it's hell. Like, I don't know the ins and outs of it. Cause I don't know many guys that have dealt with patella injuries. But my guess is that he recovers well and he gets back to playing like himself. And if that's the case, then you have a Pro Bowl type performer out at that position if he stays healthy, which is also a major improvement if we're looking at it that way. Now we move on to right guard with Belton. And I think this is where we're going to see some competition this summer.
3: Okay.
4: Right? So I think the rookie who LaFleur has been speaking about with rave reviews from OTAs is going to push Belton this summer to get reps and to get potentially a shot at starting if Belton doesn't up his game and perform at a certain level during training camp. And to me, that's where this becomes a little interesting because, yes, there's always a risk at starting a rookie, obviously. But if he's performing at a high level and he outcompetes Belton, because we saw what Belton can give, and if Belton hasn't improved, that means we would have gotten the status quo from last year and that this kid has outperformed him.
3: Competition is good, though.
4: Yes, which is fantastic to me. So that means you're getting an improvement based on what we saw last year from Belton. And I hope Belton got into the offseason this year and just worked, because I think there's a lot of potential there. I really do. But again, there's going to be competition there. And that's where I see it happening, is at the right guard position, which I think is a good thing. And then we just go to left tackle. Let's just call it what it is. This is the position that
3: I have 5 question marks underneath it.
4: Yeah.
3: I guess we're going to wait and see, because he's been asking to play the position he's been drafted to play. All right, we'll see what you got, because at right guard and right tackle didn't look so good.
4: Yes, correct. And this is what's going to decide a lot of things with this group. And I hate to put it on one position, but listen, with the offensive line, you're only as strong as your weakest link. And that's how I truly feel about the group as a whole. Like, how much we all work together and one guy affects the next guy, and it's like a chain, it's like a domino effect, right? If one guy messes up, the rest do, and it makes another guy potentially look bad, right? If one guy gets beaten pass protection and Jordan Love has to step up, he may run into another guy's defensive lineman and it's a sack, and it has nothing to do with the guy that gave up the sack, but it's a domino effect. Things happen. So to me, this is the biggest question mark, is how much do we get out of Jordan Morgan and how well does he play? And I think there's optimism that he plays well, but at the same time, I can't be sure because I got to see it, right? Like, I have to see it, and I think we'll have a good idea about who he is as a player within the first 4 weeks of the season and how he's playing. Not going to judge him week one, not going to judge him week two. I will start to judge a little bit more week three and four, because you've had enough time now to get settled in. And that's the way I'm kind of viewing that.
3: I think that's a perfect way to view it from an optimistic standpoint. And I think that's a great way to look at it. If you think this team can do something while Micah Parsons is gone, they're going to need that offensive line to play well, to give Jordan Love time, because I think a lot of people believe in the group that they've invested in: Tucker Kraft, Matthew Golden, Christian Watson, and Jaden Reed, not to mention Josh Jacobs. If they go back to some of the stuff that you've talked about, basic concepts from the early days of Matt LaFleur, the outside zone. There's a lot of things that can happen that we're going to be watching and learning together throughout the offseason and when we get into real football. But we'll wrap up the Homer Hour with Ben Bruss and Brian Bulaga coming up next. Do not go anywhere.
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9: It was some parade down in New York City where over 2 million people had a chance to revel in the fact that the New York Knicks finally broke through and won their first NBA championship since 1973. It may have almost been the most polite day in the history of New York, because normally you have that much humanity around each other in a short amount of space. Tempers can get very, very short very, very quickly. You didn't hear any evidence of that involving going down the Canyon of Heroes, celebrating their team winning that NBA championship. The crowd was as selfless and as unselfish as the Knicks were during their run to winning their first NBA championship in over 50 years. That is something we should always can rally around. Yes, celebrations are great and they can get out of hand. It could have gotten out of hand yesterday in New York, but Knicks fans were not going to allow, because they were not going to embarrass themselves, but more importantly, not embarrass the team that was so unselfish, winning their first NBA championship in more than a minute. In 60 seconds, what if time in LA?
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9: The Los Angeles Lakers told Luka Doncic, "Watch us put a team around you to make us better to compete for a championship, especially in a loaded Western Conference." Even Luka Doncic, according to Dave Miniman, ESPN NBA reporter, said he wants an A-list center to make things a lot better for the Los Angeles Lakers. Well, two problems with that. Number one, what about LeBron James? He doesn't want to leave, and the Lakers don't want him to leave, so that's going to be very interesting what kind of contract they can come together. And number two, there's a guy called Austin Reeves that is in line for a big payday that could really upset the salary structure involving the Los Angeles Lakers. So if you want to make sure you put a team around Luka Doncic and get him what he wants, do you have the pieces currently, or you have to find the pieces to make that work? That is a big what if involving the boys in La La Land. For the ESPN Radio Sports Beat, I'm Freddie Coleman of ESPN Radio's Freddie and Harry.
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3: The Brian Bulaga Homer Hour with Ben Brust. Brian, you're a soccer guy. I'm sure you're taking in the World Cup.
4: Oh, yeah.
3: I was at a watch party in Madison. It was awesome watching them win 2-0. Obviously, 4-1 in the first game. They've already clinched the one seed out of the group. Two-part question. How far can they actually go to us non-soccer followers, but that just love watching United States competition? And two, what would you do in the game? Would you roll out the same guys for consistency, or would you let some other guys play knowing you're already advancing?
4: Yeah, I mean, I'll answer the second question first. I mean, this next one, I would sit guys. I'd rotate the team. Definitely don't play any guys that are on yellows.

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1: So will it be the same as what we watched the last 2 weeks? Or, yeah, essentially 2 weeks. No, yeah. It won't be, because the quality of the players aren't the same as the guys that are starting. But I still think you're going to get a very competitive, hard-fought match with the rotation. The second part is I truly believe if you're looking the way this thing's setting up, and as I've looked into it.
2: Oh, get me excited, Brian.
1: I think that they should be able to get to the quarters and win the quarters. That's how I feel about this team right now, the way it's setting up.
3: So USA! Like, USA! Yeah.
2: I'm trusting you. And again, I mean, they have been great. Like, they're playing well. They play well together. They're playing with swag. Like, I love the way that they have been playing and representing this country. Now, I love your optimism. I'm going to trust you more than my analysis. We're going to see it all together.
1: Yep. I can't wait. It's very exciting stuff.
2: Brian, it's been fun. For the Brian Belaga, Ben Brust Homer Hour. You'll have Homer on Thursday, don't worry.
1: No, this was great. This was great.
2: A little change up, you know?
1: Yeah, of course.
2: Well, I'll be listening tomorrow, on Thursday, on my ride home from Summerfest, so we'll be talking to you on Kyle and Brust in the Homer Hour then. Next!
4: We are still seeing delays along southbound 43 from Keefe all the way through the Marquette, and then back on the brakes from the base of the high-rise bridge all the way down to the KK River crossing. We also have an incident off on the right shoulder on the northbound side of 4394 just past Howard Avenue, so keep an eye out for that. Westbound 94 backing up from about 30th Street all the way to Holly Road, and then more delays in patchy fits and starts all the way out to Calhoun. Eastbound is backing up from Highway F all the way past Parker Road. You're back on the brakes from just before Sunny Slope Road to the county line, and then from Holly Road to 35th. And check the TMJ4 Storm Team forecast tonight. Mostly clear skies with a low of 53 tomorrow. Mostly sunny and comfortable. A high of 73. From the WTMJ Traffic Center, I'm Debbie Lazaga on 94.5 ESPN.
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6: This offseason is ginormous for Brian Gutekunst. 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
6: Without a first-round pick. Because there is a lot of things to figure out, and this is the same guy that a year ago said it's time we start competing for championships.
5: Mr. Irrelevant with Alex Stroff and Josh DiMaggio.
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11: I'm Nick DeLuca, closing in on the NBA draft. Have an early jump from college to the pros. Dusty May headed to the Mavs. Michigan head coach finalizing a deal to become the next head coach in Dallas after winning the national championship with the Wolverines. May went 64-13 in two seasons in Ann Arbor after reaching the Final Four with FAU in 2023. ESPN's Bobby Marks on May's move to the NBA.
12: Well, I think it's a coup. I think it's where you look at it, where this Dallas roster is, when you have Cooper Flagg, and then you also have veterans players on here, and as Brian mentioned, 9-30, the ability to have a college coach come in here who has coached against Cooper Flagg and now will inherit two more young picks. However, I will say this, it is a little bit unorthodox going the college to pro route.
11: Marks on NBA Today. He will replace Jason Kidd, Dusty May, that is, in Dallas. Elsewhere, star free agent Trae Young intends to sign a four-year, approximately $212 million deal to stay with the Wizards and

0: having a player option for year four will pair with the Wizards' young core set to include the number one overall pick in tomorrow's NBA draft. In the World Cup, U.S. men's national team star Christian Pulisic returned to full training for the first time since June 11th after dealing with a calf injury, did not play in the U.S.'s 2-0 win over Australia. Argentina takes down Austria 2-0, Leo Messi becoming the all-time leading scorer in World Cup history.
1: Hey, it's Michelle Smallman, and coming up Tuesday, the NBA draft kicks off. We'll tell you who should be the number one pick and who could be a big draft day steal. It's on Sportsmanlike, 6 a.m. Eastern, right here on ESPN Radio, ESPN2, and ESPNU.

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1: Here we are again. Are people investing on that app? Is that what this is about? Are people putting money on, like, the Heat in this futures app that he's invested in? Somehow he's making money on that? Is this all some big, massive ploy by Giannis? It could be. I don't know. According to Windy, he said today the talks have intensified over the last 7 to 10 days. Quote, he has focused on wanting to be a member of the Miami Heat. Oh, Windhorst, you've never sounded sexier. Whisper that sweet, sexy sexiness into my ears.
2: Please lift that.
1: Oh, Wendy's going to be so creeped out.
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1: I hear that promo all over ESPN Radio, Ian. Because Stosh clearly cut that thing into a show promo. And I hear it every time I turn on my radio and I'm listening to another show. All throughout the weekend. Advertising our show was that. Me talking about how sexy Brian Windhorst sounds.
4: It's had a good run this week.
5: Please whisper that sweet, sexy into my ear. Now,
1: pillow talk, baby.
5: I talked to Stosh about this, and we were trying to figure out a way to not have me involved at all and have it end with, please whisper that sweet, sexy into my ear. But there wasn't enough content on the front end because we were coming back from a break or whatever, to be able to just have that be it.
1: And
5: just
1: it was mostly,
5: drop the hammer, was, bam, done.
4: I think it was closer to the end.
5: Right.
1: That's what I think it was mostly me and the promo he cut, though.
5: No,
1: there got a little bit more context.
5: Well, no doubt. My point was, I guess you missed the point here as we begin a great Monday here on Amber and Ian. Not have me involved at all. Just have the end of the promo be, whisper that sweet sexy into my ear. And that's the end of it. That's
1: less
5: the producer
1: context
5: in me coming out, right? So we couldn't figure it out, but that was good enough. And it was great in it. And you got a shot, kid. Now, it's not a great one, but you're in the hunt. And Giannis could end up being a member of the Miami Heat. Now, the question is, how healthy is he? How much do you want to give away for a guy who's 30? And has had some injury issues in the last couple of years, but my gosh, he's going somewhere in the next 24 hours. Whether it's Boston, Miami, or I'll tell you this, if I'm a GM of the NBA, Amber, I'm also making every phone call to Brad Stevens, GM of the Celtics, going, hey, if you're moving Brown, we'll give you this for him. There may be more chaos in the next 24 hours when it comes to the NBA before the draft starts tomorrow than just Giannis.
1: Yes, Giannis is just the biggest chip, if in fact that chip does fall. But you're absolutely right. There will be more movement beyond Giannis, because there always is when you head your way towards a draft. And obviously these things have to get done before the NBA draft, because you're talking about draft capital being traded away in this upcoming draft. That starts tomorrow night. The NBA draft round one tomorrow night. Coverage on ESPN Radio and the ESPN app begins at 7:30 p.m. Eastern. The draft will begin at 8 p.m. Eastern. We will have you covered all throughout the night here on ESPN Radio. So presumably these trades will get done beforehand. We think then that Giannis will get traded in the next 25 hours, perhaps, possibly, seemingly, probably. I mean, we've been playing this game for so long, Ian, not just months, you could argue for years. We've been toying with this idea that Giannis is going to force his way out of Milwaukee, and we have been wrong every single time we have had these conversations. And now here we are, one day removed from the NBA draft, which was their self-imposed timeline in Milwaukee, and it makes all the sense. It was their self-imposed timeline for when they have to trade Giannis Antetokounmpo. And yet, he still hasn't been traded. And here's the thing, Ian. These deals from Boston and Miami, they have had on the table for weeks. And could they be tweaked some? Sure. But there's only so much tweaking they're going to be doing. Now, if there's other teams involved, then maybe the delay makes sense. But what was weird is that Shams was reporting today that it would be a straight-up deal between two teams, whether it ends up being Miami or whether it ends up being Boston. In other words, they'd only be trading with said team. That, to me, is very hard to believe. And obviously, things could change. But that certainly would make the timeline make less sense, because these deals have been on the table. You would think if these were the only teams involved, then they would have just picked between these two deals, and we would have been well on our way before now. Here's Shams Charania, ESPN senior NBA insider on SportsCenter. What is the timeline looking like, Shams, for the Giannis trade?
2: Both of these deals have elements that impact the draft on Tuesday. The number 13th pick from Miami would be a part of the Heat's deal. The number 27 pick from the Boston Celtics would be a part of their package to the Milwaukee Bucks. So that's why there's an urgency. They're on the clock to get a deal done here between now and Tuesday night's NBA draft. Co-owner Jimmy Haslam came out several weeks ago and made it very clear that the franchise expects to know before and by the NBA draft whether Giannis wants to commit long-term or they'll trade him elsewhere. Giannis is not committing long-term in Milwaukee, so that leaves one path for the Milwaukee Bucks.
5: Long-term deal, lock it in, and he has to okay it. Right? So whichever team he ends up going to, whether it's Boston, whether it's Miami, or is there a sleeper out there, no matter who it is, it does not matter. You have to be able to make sure that Giannis's team is on board with a 3-4 year type extension, you know, a long-term extension. So I can't wait to see how it all plays out. Right now, everything is leaning toward Boston. Sorry, Amber, but you're in the hunt.
1: Everything's leaning towards Boston, too, because there's this wide assumption that Boston has the better deal, which, heck, they have Jaylen Brown.
5: Yeah,
1: they have an NBA Finals MVP. Well, the Heat actually have more picks, reportedly. The Heat deals a lot more first-round draft pick heavy. Again, we don't actually know what either of these deals entail.
5: The Heat is more potential.
1: It's more
5: Jaylen
1: draft
5: Brown
1: picks.
5: Is more known.
1: And with, obviously, because Boston's giving you Jaylen Brown, they're not going to give you nearly as many picks, and they're not going to have to move nearly as much. And so then the question becomes, what does Milwaukee actually want? And this is assuming Giannis, has said, I'll go to Boston or Miami. And that's what it seems like with the reporting. That's why
5: have
1: we're
5: to
1: down
5: be.
1: To these two destinations. Because he's going to have to sign an extension wherever he goes. So he must have approved both of these. So then it's, what does Milwaukee want? Does Milwaukee want Jaylen Brown if it's doing a total rebuild? Well, I looked at this situation, and I'm trying to be unbiased here as a Heat fan, and I'm looking at it, and I'm like, well, obviously we can't compete with Jaylen Brown, but why would Milwaukee want Jaylen Brown? Like, the dude's almost, he's an incredible player, but I'm saying they're doing a whole reset. The dude's almost 30. If you're basically going to have Jaylen Brown, they weren't able to win or rebuild with Giannis, who's better than Jaylen Brown. So now we're going to try to do it with Jaylen Brown and still be limited? That doesn't make sense to me.
5: Is he? Because, yeah, look, Giannis has been nicked up the last couple of years.
1: Giannis is better than Jaylen Brown. That is unequivocal in my mind.
5: Oh, now, I don't know about unequivocal because availability is the best ability. And Jaylen Brown has been available and Giannis has not. Now, I know last year they were holding him out because, you know, he did get hurt. But then they held him out for a more extended period of time than probably if they were contender than they would have. But availability is the best ability and Jaylen Brown has been available and Giannis has not.
1: Well, certainly this past season, that's true. But Giannis, if they're both healthy, I mean, it's not even a conversation. Giannis is so far and away better. And that's not even an insult to Jaylen Brown. He's an incredible player.
5: I don't disagree with that.
1: But my point of all of this wasn't even about how good Jaylen Brown is. It's why wouldn't Milwaukee move Jaylen Brown? And so what I was most surprised about this morning when I turned on my television set and I heard Shams talking was that Shams was saying that Milwaukee's intention would be to keep Jaylen Brown, that they're not looking to move him if they acquire him. And I found that very peculiar because I would think the best deal that Milwaukee could get would be from Boston, trading for Jaylen Brown, and then immediately flipping him probably to the Atlanta Hawks and getting a whole haul of picks for him.
5: That could still be a probability, whether, you know, the Bucks do acquire Jaylen Brown in a one-for-one swap, maybe a sweetener. Right, from Boston to Milwaukee, and then Milwaukee does flip Jaylen Brown to another team. Who says that won't happen?
1: Well, apparently that's what the reporting has been. It's hard for me to believe because obviously that's what they're being told by their sources. It's not like I think they're making stuff up. It's hard for me to believe that the reporting is accurate because it doesn't make sense to me why Milwaukee would want Jaylen Brown just because he doesn't fit into their plans for the future. In my opinion, if you're blowing everything up, you have to blow it up. You can't start with a dude who's almost 30 for that franchise. You have to blow it up and make it more homegrown than that and go young if you're Milwaukee, which if they trade with the Miami Heat, they can immediately do. And the Miami Heat deal is a very good one. The Miami Heat deal obviously does not include a singular player that's nearly as good as Jaylen Brown. It's not going to. And frankly, nobody's deal is going to. I mean, there's been Timberwolves that have been thrown into that conversation. There's been a few other teams thrown into the conversation. Nobody's going to be able to compete with Jaylen Brown if, in fact, they're interested in keeping Jaylen Brown. So we should find out in the next 25 hours. But also, they've had these deals on the table for weeks. I don't quite know why we haven't found out yet. Coming up next year.
5: Because the witching hour is when deals get done. That's why.
1: Yeah, well, we'll see. Maybe it'll break during our show and it'll blow our entire rundown to smithereens and Stosh, our producer, will be oh so happy. Coming
5: Let's
1: up
5: go.
1: Next here. We'll dive more into the Jaylen Brown piece of this. Is he ready to lead his own team right here on ESPN Radio?
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5: So a little behind the curtain here on Amber and Ian as we roll along. Amber and Ian is presented to you by Progressive Insurance. We do this show. We're both remote. He's in Dallas, Texas. I'm in Sarasota, Florida. And so we are on Microsoft Teams together during the show. We can see each other on camera the whole time that we're doing the show. And during the last segment, Ian shut off his camera at one point.
6: I did not.
5: And I thought to myself,
6: I did not.
5: What's he got going on? You know, like sometimes.
6: My wife keeps coming in, crawling in, like, hey.
5: I don't know what you got going on.
6: Father's Day gift. Hey.
5: What are you hiding from?
6: Hey, you're
5: like,
6: how are you?
5: Sipping a beer during the show? Like, what are you hiding from us here at ESPN? I don't know. Well, it's fine. Like, sometimes, occasionally on a break, if I'm eating food, you know, like I'll shut off the camera because I don't want to be like chewing in your face.
6: I don't. And it just shut off again.
5: Your camera just shut off again.
6: We went dark. This iPad that I have had for
5: 17 years. I think you've had that iPad.
6: 18. Yeah. I think it has just
7: literally. Was this like one of the original iPads?
5: Yes, this is like the OG iPad.
6: I bought this when Freddie and I first started filling in together.
5: Oh my God.
6: Not even our permanent shows. So we did a show for 9 years together.
5: You did a permanent show for 9 years.
6: Yeah. And we were filling in together
5: before that. And we've done a show together for three years.
6: My wife bought this for me. So now we're on 12.
5: Yeah.
6: This iPad, I bought this because I needed it when I was filling in for Stink, Sedano and Stink.
5: I mean, that's probably 14 years old, legit.
6: Was when I bought this iPad, and I think it just went kaput. I'm not joking. I think it just literally died. No, it did.
5: Are you a little sad? Are you a little emotional?
6: No.
5: I mean, you and that iPad have been through some things. You guys have done a bunch of shows together. It's been a long run.
6: I'm texting my wife, need help.
5: Not only that, but
6: Amber, I have to, now, you know what I'm about to do? I'm going to have to use my phone.
5: Yes, you have to fire up your phone right now on Teams.
6: Son of a.
5: 100%.
6: Filibuster for a moment.
5: I'll get a different angle than I normally get, I guess.
6: and I'm going to have to go find my cradle for my phone.
5: ESPN Radio is presented by Progressive Insurance. 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I kept it on last segment, but a couple times during that segment, as I'm talking about Giannis, I'm thinking in my head secretly, what is Ian doing? What has he got going on? All right, so we were talking about Giannis. I'll go ahead and stall for you there.
6: I can still talk. You just can't see me, but okay. We don't have a guest, thank God. So
5: thank
6: we're good.
5: Goodness. This would be something if we did. So we were obviously talking about Giannis.
6: By the way, move on. Kevin Young coming up. I have to have this figured out by then.
5: Yes, you do have to. We have to be able to see each other when we have guests so that we know who's asking what question when. We were talking about Giannis. We expect he's going to be traded in the next 25 hours leading up to the NBA draft. That is tomorrow night. Coverage begins here on ESPN Radio at 7:30 p.m. Eastern. And it all comes down to, of course, where is Giannis going to end up? And that answer to that question seems to be either Boston or Miami. And that has been the answer to that question now for weeks. And so my question is, why the hell is it taking so long? But it is taking so long. And in the interim, Giannis has done numerous things on social media to go ahead and fan the flames. There's Ian. He's back. I can see him once again. Welcome back, kid. On your phone.
6: Thanks.
5: All right. You look the exact same.
6: Looking good, kiddo.
5: Looking good, kiddo. So he has done numerous things to fan the flames, Giannis has, and including just now, he put out an Instagram post where he said that he's trusting in God like he always has. And this is normal. God, I trusted you in the beginning and I will continue to trust you throughout is the direct quote. It's a picture of him walking off a basketball court. This is numerous things. He put up a post the other day. He used fire emojis. Everybody in Heat Nation thought that somehow meant he was going to the Heat. This has been a thing. But here's my thing, Ian. I'm sick of this. And I'm a Heat
6: fan. Thank you.
5: I am not enjoying this nearly as much as I normally do during NBA free agency. Can we get on with it already?
6: I was talking to a a head coach earlier today and just asking, like, is there any other possibility, whatever? And I said, man, can we just please end this? Just get it over. I am tired of every summer where 4 years ago, Giannis, Milwaukee's my second home. Look, 3 months later, I'm not happy here. Mm-hmm. Then the next summer, might want to get traded. Dude, just freaking stop. Please, in the next 24 hours, and it will happen, in my opinion, and yours, and anybody else's, in the next 24 hours, the summer of Giannis is over. It's done. Now we're just down to one more summer of LeBron, and then we're done. And then we'll bring in another, you know, guy who just wants to hear himself talked about nonstop in the offseason, and we'll do that dance next. But these two are about to be finished, and God bless us, because I am exhausted with it, Amber. I am absolutely done with the summer of Giannis every single stinking year.
5: And part of it, I think, with the fatigue, is that we are dealing with two very good organizations in the Celtics and the Heat, and they're two very buttoned up organizations under the Brad Stevens version of Boston, and the Pat Riley version of this Miami Heat team has always been very buttoned up. So it doesn't feel like anybody really knows what's happening. There's been a lot of reports out there. I mean, remember, I'm old enough to remember just last week when they were telling us there was no way Jaylen Brown was being shopped whatsoever. And that was all the reports coming out of Boston from very good journalists who are well-sourced. And here we are now this week, and all of a sudden Jaylen Brown is, of course, available, which means he was available last week. And so it just feels like nobody actually knows what the hell is happening. And I think that that's a product of these two organizations being that good and keeping things in-house, but also that's made this entire process more infuriating from the outside looking in, because everyone's just guessing and we're all just filling time because we don't know what the hell is going on. And so here is Jaylen Brown, the Celtics guard, on Twitch, because this is what we do now. Now we have to play sound from these guys from Twitch.
6: Yeah, you know, we've gotten to know Jaylen Brown more on Twitch, on this account, than we ever have in person or in pressers, or
5: it's very true.
6: In any other, you know, they let their guard down. It's
5: he
6: theirs.
5: Loves some Twitch,
6: and they own
5: guy.
6: It. And let's go.
5: Okay, so this is the FCHWPO channel. I'm old. I have no idea what the heck that means. But here is Jaylen Brown talking about how he appreciates the haters.
8: I'm somewhat grateful because I get to see some negativity that I didn't want, but that just gives more fuel to the fire. I get to see some, you know, comments or takes that I didn't even care to see, but it just gives me more fuel to the fire. So to all the people that's doubting me, that want me to do this or want me gone or whatever, you're turning me into a monster.
5: I don't think anybody wants him gone. What the hell is he talking about? I think he wants himself gone.
6: Now, that's one where, you know, players, if they hear or see one fan going, get the hell out of here, they'll take that and go, all right, everyone wants me gone.
5: Yeah, that was like Rob1234 trolling him on Twitter. Yeah. And he took it to heart.
6: One
5: Celtics
6: guy.
5: Fans don't want him gone,
6: hell
5: generally
6: no.
5: speaking. Now, would they maybe prefer to have Giannis? That's a different conversation. But before Giannis was in the equation, I don't remember Boston fans screaming from the mountaintops that they wanted Jaylen Brown gone, particularly.
6: Nor Brad Stevens or Joe Mazzulla. You know,
5: no. He just had a fun. He was in the MVP race the entire season. What the hell are we talking about?
6: He just won
5: about?
6: A title a couple years ago.
5: And he was the MVP when he did so. He's a phenomenal player. This idea, he's got this chip on his shoulder, and it all comes from the fact that Jason Tatum gets the limelight there, and I think he thinks he's a better player than Jason Tatum.
6: He thinks he's Pippen to Jordan.
5: Right, but he thinks he's Jordan, and he doesn't want to be Pippen to Jordan, and maybe he is, like, maybe he's right, you know, maybe he is, heck, I don't know, he was phenomenal this past season, maybe he's easily as good as Jason Tatum, and maybe he'd prove it with one more opportunity to do that, and I guess he feels like that opportunity might be best served somewhere else, and we'll find out. And he might be right. I think he's a very good player, Ian. Like, as a Miami Heat fan,
6: he's a great player.
5: If you told me y'all aren't going to get Giannis, but somehow, some way, we talked Milwaukee into then giving us Jaylen Brown instead via Boston. If I'm the Miami Heat, those are the conversations I'm having. Like, sure, we'll take Giannis plan A. And if you're not going to give us Giannis, go ahead and flip us Jaylen Brown plan B. I mean, it's great. There's be a lot of teams that are in on that. I think the Hawks would absolutely be in on that since he's an Atlanta kid.
6: No doubt about it. By the way, quick update. We have a title game going on tonight on ESPN. We have the Men's College World Series, Oklahoma, UNC. UNC ranked fifth in the country. Oklahoma hit a ditch during the end of the SEC regular season and then came on strong, and here they are, one win away from the College World Series, and it's star-studded. Bob Stoops, Kyler Murray, Barry Switzer, Eric Church, Roy Williams, all in attendance. Buddy. Let's go. I mean, it is a star-studded affair in Omaha for the Men's College World Series on ESPN. 0-0, bottom line.
5: Okay, all right. Well, we'll keep you updated on that. Coming up next is the debut of Mo Monday on Amber and Ian, a former MVP talks Boston and more next.
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12: I'm David Ortiz. When I lost my mom, she was only 46. 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
9: Season in full swing with the draft coming tomorrow. Dusty May, the new head coach of the Dallas Mavericks, the Michigan head coach, finalizing a deal to go to Dallas after winning the national championship in Ann Arbor. May went 64-13 in 2 seasons with the Wolverines, the first college head coach to take an NBA job since former Michigan coach John Beilein left the Cavaliers
0: back in 2019. Michigan making current assistant Mike Boynton Jr. their interim head coach. Boynton, the former head coach at Oklahoma State. Elsewhere, MVP and NBA champ Giannis Antetokounmpo expected to be moved before the start of the draft tomorrow, with the Heat and the Celtics listed as front runners. Boston exploring a potential big move. ESPN Radio's Freddie Coleman says the Celtics are trying to keep up with the NBA's best.
1: This trade is being made by the Celtics, not just because of the Knicks, not just because of Detroit, but said, man, we get to the NBA Finals, who's going to defend that guy known as Victor Wembanyama? More than likely, he's going to be there. Or Nikola Jokic of Denver, he's going to be there. We don't have anybody. That's why I believe the Celtics saying, we got to tweak what we do, because we're going to run the big man that we can't handle, and our three-point shooting will not be able to save us.
0: Coleman on Freddie and Harry. Elsewhere, star free agent Trae Young signing a four-year, $212 million deal to stay with the Wizards, including a player option for year four. Four-time All-Star, played a total of 15 games in Atlanta and Washington last season.
2: 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Are Lamar Jackson and the Ravens headed in the right direction? 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
24: That's two of them. Mo Vaughn has hit in the bullpen. That is his third on the night.
23: Mo Vaughn on Amber and Ian.
25: Well, I beat the drum.
5: I love that imaging. That's new as we debut Mo Monday here on Amber and Ian. We're presented to you by Progressive Insurance. At Ian Fitz ESPN is how you find him. At Amber W Sports is how you find me. What does Mo Monday mean? That means Mo Vaughn is here to hang out with us.
6: Come
5: and Mo
6: on.
5: We appreciate your time, and we're so excited to have this partnership with you moving forward. They want me to start off by asking you a really terrible question, and I'll preface this with some background information for you. I am a Miami Heat fan. I am a diehard Miami Heat fan, and you've probably heard that Giannis Antetokounmpo, he's either going to get traded to the Boston Celtics or the Miami Heat. And so the people who pay me want me to ask you, why should Giannis want Boston over Miami?
26: Oh, man. First of all, that intro was outstanding. You guys make me feel like you're like an all-star. So that was great. So I really appreciate that.
6: Come on, dog. Your family, look, bro. Let's go.
26: Look, we're gonna, you know, first of all my New York cats, Marco and them, the guys out there, you know, congratulations to the Knicks. You know, after the Knicks win this championship, Boston is going to step up and do whatever they have to do to stop this thing holding its tracks. So Giannis is going to look to be in a, you know, the red, you know, the Celtics are going to look to make that move to bolster their team. Apparently they feel that how the Knicks looked, you know, through that run, which was tremendous. And, you know, I've done a lot of great things in New York. So was I pulling for him of, you know, yeah, being a Boston guy, you know, I guess I had to give them one, but it was great. But, you know, those two, you know, the Celtics are must feel like they got to make some changes and do some great things to get their team on the level of the Knicks. And Giannis is going to have to make a decision on what he wants to do. Is Miami, you know, you look at the age, the team, the squad, is Miami going to be competing? What am I trying to do at the end of, you know, at the, you know, the twilight of my career, or as I'm getting a little bit older, where do I want to go? So I think those are the two slots, and somebody's going to have to make a decision.
6: All right. If he ends up in Boston, what advice would you give him when it comes to being a superstar there, whether you're playing for the Patriots, the Red Sox, the Bruins, or the Celtics?
26: Just be a reality. The thing about playing in New England and all, you know, first of all, that fan base is very much used to winning. You're not going to come in there and show them what you're trying to do. You know, there's, you know, you look up in the Raptors at, you know, where the Celtics play, TD Bank North, there's a bunch of banners with a bunch of great players. Come in here, play hard, do your job, and get us in the position. And if you do that, it's going to be a lovely marriage. When you're not playing well, expect the fans to let you know. So just be in reality, you know, as a player, and you should be able to do okay in Boston.
5: There's less pressure in Miami, Giannis. I'm just saying. You can check out MoVon on the MoVon podcast.
6: He said true.
5: It's true. You can check out MoVon on the MoVon podcast, powered by Perfect Game and the MoVon Sports Academy. All right, we can move on to baseball now. Rafael Devers has been a disaster for the San Francisco Giants, Mo. Yesterday, the Giants sent in a pinch runner for Devers. Devers waved the runner off initially and then reluctantly exited the game, refused to dab up or talk to anybody in the Giants dugout. What is your opinion of how Devers handled that situation?
26: Listen, you handled it terribly. There's no excuse. The manager made a call. You, whether you like it or not, you walk off the field and you discuss that in the clubhouse. It just shows that there's some type of dissension and leadership going on in San Francisco that they need to correct. But as a professional, that's not the way you handle that situation. And, it's now created a situation where people got to talk about it. Other players got to answer about it. You know, they've got some struggles going on already. Not sure you needed to do that to add to the situation. So there's a better way to do that without showing anybody up. And I just think it just doesn't look good on anybody's part.
6: Red Sox, man, your squad, that's how you're identified. It's been tough. You know, 31-44 right now. What has to flip? What has to change for them to do anything right now in the AL East?
26: Listen, I think it's going to be a struggle. I think it's a little bit in terms of structure, in terms of how the team is built. I've always said that Boston is one of the toughest markets, a la Philly, a la L.A. now, a la, New York and the Mets and the Yankees. But like I tell people, it's a one-team town with two newspapers, and everybody's vying for the best story. And the only way, and the fans are educated, they're educated on what you're doing as an organization, as a general manager, as a player. They, too, have a storied history where a lot of great players have come through there, and they have expectations. And I think it's just very, very hard to learn on a job in Boston. I think it's very much important that you need veterans mixed in with younger players to learn the way to go and how to navigate that. And like I spoke about with Giannis, you got to be in reality. First of all, I've always said, and you know this, Ian, availability is the biggest stat of all.
6: I just said that half an hour ago. Exact same thing.
26: You got to get yourself on the field, and, you know, you got to play. That's the first and foremost thing. But I just think it's one of those situations where you need veteran leadership. And it seems over the past 10 to 15 years, Red Sox have taken the guys that have been able to handle the media, handle the stress, handle the pressure. And we've kind of discarded those people. And now we're in a situation where we're learning all their jobs with a lot of young minds. It's very, very tough to play in that town like that.
5: Let's talk about Milwaukee again, but not about Giannis. Let's talk about Jacob Mizorowski. Did you in your 12-year career ever face a pitcher like the Miz, Mo?
26: I don't know, man. I don't know. This guy is, first of all, the height of him is he's coming downhill. It's coming at you. The best thing about it is that there's a lot of strikes. I mean, there's strikeout, strike. I mean, I think about back in my time, Randy Johnson, Pedro Martinez. There was a cat for the Chicago White Sox who used to face Roberto Hernandez, who actually threw 100 miles an hour. just very, very tough, you know. But he was the closer. This guy is something else, you know.
6: Coming out, he's every bit of 6'7". Every bit of 6'7".
26: Every bit of 6'7". Great arm angle, great arm slot, and great command. He's going to be tough to beat.
6: Yeah, yeah, that would not be fun to watch or try and hit against, to say the least. But yeah, as a competitor, you would probably embrace it. If there's one team out there right now in Major League Baseball, as we creep up, scratch that question. Let's go this route, because the 4th of July is coming up, which means All-Star break, which means all hell's about to break loose. What do you know and what don't you know, and what do you want changed about a team at this point when you're coming up on the 4th of July?
26: Well, you know where you are.
6: You, in other words, you know if you suck or if you're really good.
26: you know if you need to fold. You do. And it's a very, very tough thing, because it's something where you have to make that right decision financially. You have to make that right decision for, you know, the future. A lot of things goes on at the All-Star break, you know, where you are. And I think right now, you know, there's one or two teams out there, Yankees, Atlanta, New York. There's a big free agent pitcher out there that may be on the market. I mean, in school ball, that might, you know, be moving, and Detroit has to figure out what they want to do. So, you know, at this time, where you are, do you need a piece? Who's aggressive? I know the cat down there in Atlanta and you know, Alex Anthopoulos is very aggressive. I know the Dodgers are always very aggressive. So there's some things that are going to be happening, you know, at this time to really put people over the ledge and help them win this thing.
6: Mo, what's it do to a clubhouse if you trade for a guy like Scooble from Detroit, who are 11 games under 500 right now? And what does that do for a clubhouse as far as a lift?
26: Listen, I wasn't in this situation a lot. I've only went to the playoffs 95, 98. But I gotta know, you know, you bring Scooball into one of those teams first and foremost strategically. You got the upper hand. When you're going to beat the Dodgers, you got to stop Otani, you have to stop Freeman, and you have to stop Muncy. And you know on the other side in New York, you're going to have to stop, you know, Grisham, you're going to have to stop, you know, Spencer, you're going to have to stop those good left-handed hitters. And you know, in Atlanta, you're going to have to stop, you know, the first baseman, you got to start the center fielder. You're going to have to stop him. So when you put a guy on the mound like that, it gives you the upper hand. Whoever gets him out of those three, I feel really has put themselves in a position to take it and win the World Series.
6: Hey, by the way, Mo, watching your new defensive coordinator for your Dallas Cowboys and Christian Parker with his new prized project in Caleb Downs, safety out of Ohio State, first-round pick. Bubba, get ready. I was at OTAs.
26: I just got to wait, man. I got to wait.
6: I watched it firsthand last week.
5: I believe it when he sees it.
26: You watched it firsthand?
6: I watched it. I was at practice, yeah, last week, man.
5: That's practice, though. That's practice. Yeah,
6: Christian Parker, man, he's got his project. He's got his new prized people, or pupil, I should say. Yeah, I mean, Patrick Surtain, DeGene Mitchell, he's developed all of them. Watch out. Caleb Downs is his new project. Watch out.
26: There you go. The thing about it is that, we can talk all we want to talk, Amber. You know this. Oh, Cowboys, blah blah blah blah blah. And you know, it's the regular season, and we got to get into the playoffs and do what we got to do. I don't want to hear anything else, man. Like, what? I don't care. We got to get into the playoffs and make a run. That's all I'm waiting for.
5: Fair enough.
26: Listen, I'm an Ohio State fan, so I know that. I know the guy very well anyways. He's a great player. So,
1: oh, hell yeah.
26: You know,
5: you
26: we're
5: can't fall for the training
26: that.
5: Camp stuff. You need to actually be able to see it when it matters
26: Amber,
5: most.
26: Don't let him do it. Don't let him do it.
5: Check out the Move On podcast powered by Perfect Game and the Move On Sports Academy. Mo, I think Mo Monday, the debut, was a rousing success. We're looking forward to doing it again. Thanks.
26: I'll see you guys in a couple of weeks. Thank you very much. Have a good show.
1: You too.
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1: We will keep you updated on the championship action throughout the evening here on ESPN Radio. 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ESPN is where you find Ian Fitzsimmons. At Amber W Sports is where you find me, Amber Wilson. An absolute legend announced her retirement today, Ian. One that's close to us because a colleague of ours here at ESPN, Linda Cohn, is now retiring, officially retiring. She has hosted more sports centers than anybody else in history. She holds that title. She's a resident hockey advocate around here, around the walls of ESPN. Well, she played. She was a goalie.
0: Men's hockey. Men's. She was a goalie on the men's team. Yeah,
1: and she has absolutely for years been a champion for hockey around ESPN, which is a sport that at times needed some of that. So she has been a light for that. And of course, very notably, she has been a trailblazer and an inspiration for every single one of us at ESPN who is a woman of a certain age or under a certain age. We all grew up watching Linda. We all grew up idolizing Linda. I mean, so many of us. Would I be here without Linda Cohn? I have no idea. I mean, she's absolutely one of those people I grew up with. And then there's that. And then one of her biggest claim to fames, or maybe knocks on her resume.
0: She might.
1: This might
0: run
1: be one of the. This might be the black eye of her career. But she got Ian Fitzsimmons hired here at ESPN.
0: Is it, true story, folks. I can't make this up. Her ex-husband, Stu, was a great dude. Her daughter, Sammy. I've known Linda Cohn for, good gosh, going back to the late 90s. I'm not creative enough to make this story up. So when I was a producer at WJOX in Birmingham, Linda Cohn would come on and talk hoop once every 3-4 weeks, whatever. You know, she was kind of a regular with Scott Griffin and Matt Coulter, who were the hosts. And the UAB tip-off club, the Birmingham tip-off club, was like, we want to have her come down and speak. Okay. So they paid her. She flies down. And knowing she's coming in, I booked, and this is back in like, good gosh, 19. When did the Giants play the Ravens? 97?
2: 2000. 2001 Super Bowl.
0: All right, it's before that then. This is 97, 98, right in there. Anyway, right in there. So I had Jim Fossil. I booked Jim Fossil, head coach of the Giants at the time. Ernie Grunfeld, because she was a Knicks fan, GM of the Knicks at the time. And then Lute Olson, head coach at Arizona, who had just won the national championship, the Arizona Wildcats. So we had those three guests on. And she goes, God dang, what a show, man. This was awesome. Goes to speak to the tip-off club, get done, go to a bar, have a little happy hour before taking her and her friend back to the airport. And she flies back up to Bristol. The next day, she's doing SportsCenter, going to the restroom. And then the president of ESPN Radio was a man named Len Weiner, who you know, Amber.
1: He hired me in Miami.
0: Yeah. And so he hired me as a producer, he and Bill Rodman at ESPN Radio, because of this story. He's so frustrated with producers back then. He said, Linda, before you go to the bathroom, because I'm going to, I'm just packed off. Do you happen to know a producer that is not afraid to call a big name guest and actually do some damn work around here? And she says, as a matter of fact, I do. I just was on a show in Birmingham, Alabama, and she rattled off the guest list. And because of that story, that she told Len Weiner. Len says, give me his number. And the rest is history. That's how I became a producer at ESPN. Then I went up. I had gave myself 2 years to go and just learn from the best of the best. And that was it. If Linda's not going to the bathroom at that moment and singing my praises to Len Weiner, who is also going to the crapper at that moment, right? I mean, I am never hired, and they never hear about me. Now, some people may be going, you couldn't wait 2 minutes, Linda, right? Or Len? But that's how it happened. You got to get lucky in this business, and then after you get the luck,
1: you
0: have to make whatever. Hard work then translates, right? And once you get that opportunity, you have to make the best of it. And Linda Cohn gave me that opportunity. And I can't make it up. I mean, that is a true damn story. And I called her the leading lady in Bristol for a long time. And look, man, she is. I don't know how you chart all those sports editors for since 1992.
1: 5,500 is what she has hosted. 5,500 editions of SportsCenter. She started in Bristol, Connecticut, at our headquarters there in 1992. She moved to LA in 2018. That's where she was hosting the 1 a.m. SportsCenter up until last year when all the operations moved back to Bristol. And so she's been a special contributor since then. She was inducted into the National Sports Media Hall of Fame in 2017. She started her career long before ESPN, of course, like all of us did. She started her career in New York, somewhere in New York, as a news anchor, writer, and sports reporter for Walk AM FM in 1981. So she started in radio. Linda Cohn grew her career into one of the most iconic women who has ever graced this business. And all of us in this business are here in part because of her. And she did say, what I'm most proud of is that my career lasted long enough for me to see little girls grow up watching SportsCenter, enter this business, and succeed. And I am very proud to be one of those women. Plenty more coming up here on ESPN Radio.
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10: I'm Nick DeLuca. Men's College World Series in Omaha, Oklahoma and UNC in Game 3 for the title. The Sooners on top 2-0 in the top of the third inning. Kyle Branch with an RBI single to get Oklahoma on the board. Sooners adding another run on a wild pitch. OU looking for their third title and first since 1994. The game on ESPN TV. Elsewhere in college basketball, Dusty May heading to the NBA. Michigan head coach finalizing a deal to become the next head coach of the Mavericks after winning the national championship at Michigan, went 64-13 in two seasons with the Wolverines. Now teams up with Dallas and Cooper Flagg. ESPN's Jay Williams likes the fit.
11: This is a long-term play. I think Dusty May, from spending time with him, is an absolute genius in the game of basketball. I think even in addition to his genius on the court, he has a great feeling for EQ and IQ, the combination of them both. He has it. And he's a player's first coach. He understands systems. He understands how to let players build and grow over time. I'm kind of shocked. I'm reacting to it in real time, but I think this is a big-time hire by the Dallas Mavericks. So, and I like it for Cooper Flagg as well.
10: Williams on Get Up. Elsewhere, star free agent Trae Young intending to sign a 4-year, $212 million deal to stay with the Wizards. Averaged 18 points per game and 8 assists per game across 15 games last season. World Cup U.S. men's national team star Christian Pulisic returning to full training.
12: Hey, it's Michelle Smallman, and coming up Tuesday, the NBA draft kicks off. We'll tell you who should be the number one pick and who could be a big draft day steal. It's on Sportsmanlike, 6 a.m. Eastern, right here on ESPN Radio, ESPN2, and ESPNU.